0: tragedy. Horror audio from air traffic control has captured the hellish scenes after a person was hit by a plane and killed on a major airport runway here in America. Good morning to you. Hope you're well. Joining me this evening in Washington, D.C. is my panel, former Chief of Staff to Marco Rubio, Matt Terrell, the political commentator, bigoted woman, Hillary Ford. Oh, yeah. And in London, only joking. And in London, Benedict Spence and Benjamin Butterworth, bigoted Benjamin Butterworth. There we go. Right, thank you both. Appreciate it. Right, let's kick.
1: I'm the deplorable.
0: There you go. I'll accept that. Thank you very much. Right, let's kick things off with a GB News alert, because tonight there's a growing question hanging over British politics. Is Keir Starmer starting to look a little bit like Jeb Bush? Not politically identical, I get it, but symbolically, because Jeb Bush represented something very specific in American politics, the cautious, managerial establishment candidate who suddenly collided with a populist political earthquake. He simply didn't understand. He just didn't get it. Donald Trump completely changed the rules of the Republican Party and politics in 2016. He completely saw off his rival, Jeb Bush. Look at Britain, though. Now, Nigel Farage doing the exact same thing. And here's where the comparison becomes really uncomfortable for Labour. Once parties start believing their own leader can't emotionally connect with voters anymore, I argue I don't think he ever could in the first place, their internal panic spreads fast. It's rapid. And that's exactly what happened to Jeb Bush, and it seems to be happening to Keir Starmer too. My panel are with me now, Matthew Stadlin, actually in the UK, and also political strategist Tiffany Marie Brannan. Hello to you both, Matthew and Tiffany. Ladies first, Tiffany, are we seeing a replication of Jeb Bush where, I guess, Keir Starmer's just rudderless? He doesn't know what to do with Nigel Farage.
2: I think that is a very fair comparison to make. And you know, when you think about Jeb Bush and something that on a policy level, he wasn't able to connect with his voter base, it was immigration, which, you know, he was pro anchor babies and had all these legislation and policy that you kind of see, you know, Keir Starmer in a way very obviously having major immigration problems over there. But I think you have an unenthusiastic, uncharismatic, unanchored human being that is completely unable to connect to a wider audience. I'm not excited about Keir Starmer. I don't think any of my Brit friends are. The same way we weren't excited about Jeb Bush, no matter how big he did that exclamation part point after his name on all of his campaign ads. I think that was to try to add a little, you know, oomph that he just is naturally missing.
0: Tiffany, quick question to you on a personal level. What's the Americans' reaction been to what we saw in the UK with these local elections? They're sometimes described inaccurately as kind of our midterms, maybe similar, but not quite. What's your reaction? What are people saying about what's happened?
2: That it was a bloodbath, that it was horrible, that it was a red alert for the Labour Party. And I think that it's, you know, a dollar late and a day short, because what you really see here, it's very reminiscent of me to, you look at what happened with President Trump, where we had, you know, the 2016 admin come in, then we lost and we had Biden come in and destroy the country and be his, you know, decrepit self. And then we win again in 2024. It also always reminded me of Winston Churchill and then Neville Chamberlain coming in and then Winston Churchill coming back. I see this same thing here, especially with how it's being reported, where there seems to be an awakening in the United Kingdom that maybe we do want reform. Maybe Nigel Farage is the answer. It certainly isn't the Labour Party, and it certainly isn't Keir Starmer.
0: Yeah, I think reform have a big challenge ahead, actually. They need to make sure they run those councils properly, because that will be, amongst other things, one of the key metrics to the general election in a few years. Matthew, does it matter that Keir Starmer doesn't really have personality or charisma? Because that was the barb levied at him at the start, but people were saying, well, we don't want characters anymore like Boris Johnson. We don't want the sort of, you know, the bumbling caricatures. We want a steady statesman. Does it matter that Starmer hasn't got much riz? I guess that's the word, riz.
3: Yeah, I think it does matter, and I think it plays into his unpopularity. But let me paint a slightly different picture for you, if I may. So these were midterm elections, and in Britain, they tend to be or can be protest elections. So with such an unpopular prime minister, as we keep being reminded that Starmer is, you might expect that this insurgent force in the shape of Nigel Farage, pretty much everyone in the country knows who he is, would be doing a hell of a lot better than 27% of the vote. That means that 73% of people, Ben, who bothered to turn out, I was one of them, I bothered to turn out, who voted in these local elections, decided not to vote for Nigel Farage or Reform. They have got a massive...
0: Matthew, that's such an insane mountain. Description. Even less decided not to vote for the Greens, Labour and the Tories. It's such a... stupid...
3: You're calling
0: it's
3: me
0: it's
3: stupid.
0: Such a, what's the point... No, I'm saying with respect, it's a very stupid point saying, well, most people didn't vote for Reform. Well, even more people didn't vote for everybody else.
3: What I'm trying to explain to you is there's this narrative that has developed in the last couple of days that Reform have done fantastically well. And in one sense, yes, for a party with 8 or 9 MPs or whatever they've got at the moment, they have done well. But what we're talking about is the high stakes of a general election in 2 or 3 years' time where Reform want to stamp their imprint on our country, on my country. And what I'm saying to you is they're going to have to do a very great deal better than 27%, because when you get to the next election, you're going to have tactical voting all over the place. If 73% of the population are not voting for you, and if Nigel Farage is seen as toxic as he is by so many millions of people in this country, they are going to do their damnedest to make sure he doesn't get into number 10. That's the picture I'm trying to paint for you.
0: Yeah, Matthew, okay, I think they call
3: that... don't you understand about that? Point, it's easy mathematics, right?
0: No, I get it, but the Reform's national equivalent vote share was 31%, and that was data being passed around by everybody, Sky News, GB News, everybody, BBC, it was 31%.
3: 27% is what I've been reading, and that's just not good enough.
0: Okay, well, they're still ahead. Again, with respect, Matthew, I think online they call this cope. Tiffany?
2: Yeah, I'm just going to say that you have to remember what a new party Reform is. It's taking over where the Tories left off. The Tories are the oldest political party in the history of the world. They're twice as old, basically, as America. So for a brand new party to have this kind of power and this kind of name recognition and this kind of common sense making amongst voters and traction, I think it is foolish and short-sighted and basically, frankly, biased to say that they do not have the power behind them that they do. The midterms, you know, as you like to refer to them, like your version of them, they are still a window into the future of the next general election, the same way they are here in the US. We're here dealing in the 2026 midterms. It's not looking great. And, you know, it often is the opposite of whoever's in the White House. We know that. But we are doing everything we can to regain steam. What it does tell us is what's going to happen in 2028, no different than over there in the UK. And to discount Nigel Farage and the amount of damage that Labour and Starmer and Sadiq Khan and all of these politicians have done to the United Kingdom, to Britain, would be a fool's errand, because your people are going to be sick and tired of all the rapes and all the gang crimes and all the immigration, all the constant migrant boats coming over and taking over their country and getting moved into their villages and getting, you know, now we have the pubs getting shut down everywhere. I mean, it's just thing after thing that your people that are coming to the voter booth in the next few years, they're going to want their country back.
3: Okay, look, I don't know what I've said that is remotely contentious. I've said that for a nascent party, of course Reform have done well. I've also said that Keir Starmer is unpopular. It's perfectly obvious he's unpopular. Just look at the polling on that. I've not for a second said that Labour did well in midterm elections, in these local elections. Of course they didn't do well. They did very badly. What I am saying is that all sights are now on the next general election, and that is what will be focusing Labour minds. Farage has a very significant electoral hill, if not mountain, to climb. And let's just go back briefly to the question of whether Starmer survives or not. I've been saying for months that Starmer's not going to go anywhere after these May elections. It looks like I was right. I don't think he is going to go anywhere. Don't underestimate how resilient and how stubborn he is, right? The question then is, what happens in the build-up to the next general election? And I have also said for some time that if Starmer doesn't turn it around, as it is his responsibility to do, then within the year before the next general election, of course Labour are going to have to think about having another leader, because the stakes are incredibly high. I do not want Nigel Farage and his gang to be taking over my country, and I will do what I can to campaign against that and to convince people that it would be a terrible, terrible mistake, just as it was a terrible mistake when this country put Boris Johnson in number 10.
0: Better than illegal migrants taking over the country.
3: No, they're not, mate. You're in America. I live here. I live in London. They're not taking over the country. The boats need to be stopped.
0: Right, they in the UK as well. I might be here for a few months. I've got a house and kids stopped. And family in the UK. I know very well what goes on in the UK. 200,000 illegal migrants.
3: They haven't taken over the country, no.
2: That's insane. As someone that's been going to the United Kingdom for great periods of time since she was a child and who went to school there, I can tell you that is not true. The UK and London specifically is not the London that I grew up in. I'm not even feel comfortable walking down the streets at night like I did. That's not true.
0: Tiffany, I'm just going to show you a clip of Keir Starmer talking about his future, then I'll get your reactions off the back. Let's have a look at this.
1: It's very important that we do reflect on what was a tough set of results. But I'm not going to walk away and plunge the country into chaos. I think the right thing to do is to rebuild and show the path forward. We did make a number of really important calls in the last couple of years about stabilising the economy, investing in our public services, not getting drawn into the war in Iran. We need to couple to that the arguments we're making about hope and the future, about young people, about place. And so I will be setting out those arguments, but more than anything, setting out with clarity the values and convictions that drive me.
0: Just Tiffany, just looking at that again, he just seems terrified and scared and maybe a bit tired as well. And I don't mean that an attack on him. I just think he looks like a bit of a troubled guy.
2: Yeah, and also, I mean, from my perspective watching that, it's like, what values and convictions, Keir? Because I have never heard you say anything that you feel truly convicted about, or, you know, really tell me any values other than whatever environment you're in or whoever you're with. I just hear him repeating talking points that he knows will make him, you know, welcome within wherever room he's in, and not necessarily anything that I know he actually believes. You know, you can say quite the opposite for someone like Donald Trump or someone like Nigel Farage. They have powerful convictions and they have this energy that seems to come from within. And, you know, like you said, Starmer just seemed very, I don't even know the correct
3: word. Let me just come back on this, if I may. So Starmer is clearly a wooden politician. I've never thought he's been a fantastic politician, although he did unbelievably well to get rid of the Corbynites from the Labour Party, turn the party around, turn around a Boris Johnson 80-seat majority into a massive but shallow landslide for Labour. So he's done something right in that sense. He's not a fantastic prime minister, there's no doubt about it. But Labour, in my view, would be crazy to walk into reform and the Tories' trap. If they have a, think about it, Ben, if they have a leadership election now, Labour Party members will be deciding who is the next prime minister of this country. That has democratic problemacy written all over it. And reform and the Tories and the Greens and Lib Dems will be screaming from the rooftops, we need a general election, we need a general election. The way our system works, or the way it's worked so far, is you have a general election, which we did just under 2 years ago. Not even 2 years ago, guys. Labour won. Starmer was the leader. He became prime minister. He's made mistakes. He's a wooden politician. I hope he turns it around, but he needs to be given that opportunity to turn it around. And if he doesn't, then as we build up to the next general election, have a leadership contest, but do not walk into the trap that Nigel Farage would be delighted to set for him.
2: Your country is losing itself, and more years are not going to help it. It's going to make it worse. Starmer and the Labour Party need to be removed from office as quickly as possible.
0: Actually, my final comment before I let you both go is, I think Farage wants Starmer to stay. I think he wants him to stay. He's even.
3: Well, that's not what he said in the build-up to the local elections. He said, vote reform, get Starmer out. So, I mean, let's believe him, shall we? Let's believe him what he said. Get Starmer out was his message for the local
2: elections.
3: He wanted Starmer to stay before the local elections so that he could run a campaign based on getting Starmer out.
0: Yeah. All right, Matthew, thank you very much. Appreciate you staying up with us tonight. And Tiffany Marie Brannan as well. Tiffany, I love your wallpaper as well. I don't know where you are, but I love it. Just as a side note. Thank you, Tiffany. Let's get the thoughts of my panel, former Chief of Staff to Marco Rubio, Matt Terrell, and political commentator Hilary Forbitch. I think Farage has said in the last couple of days he wants him to stay on Starmer.
4: Oh, I think he was being facetious, but he said he was the best campaign manager or something else. He actually said that. It was a facetious comment. I can't remember the role that he said, but he literally said something about him playing a role because, of course, what is it? It's making it easy to beat him.
0: He said he was the greatest asset to reform, Matt.
4: Yeah. It was a position, though, he said, yeah.
5: Listen, elections are referendums on the incumbents in office, and right now these elections were a referendum on Keir Starmer. You know, look, and I go back to, it's not just candidates that are on ballots, it's the policy. And this is not rocket science. What the people of the UK want is safety, security. That's what the people of the United States want. It's what people in Belgium want. It's what people across the world want. And when you have the kind of crisis you have of anti-Semitism, when you have rising crime, and when you have an unsecure border and illegal migration issues in a country, that's going to be a political problem for the incumbent, and it's a real practical problem right now for the UK that the people of the UK should not be going through.
0: Yeah.
5: And I think the people of the UK recognize that. Now, look, it comes down to also as an incumbent having a political home. And I think right now Keir Starmer is recognizing that he lacks a political home right now when his own people, his own political party rising up. And what they've been given right now, these individuals, his own party, is the political coverage they needed to step out a bit. Does that mean he's going to be out of office? Who knows? But the truth right now is he's facing political headwinds, and he's yet to get any momentum. That's always a major crisis for any politician.
0: You were a former campaign manager to Marco Rubio for president, yep, 2016. If you were advising Keir Starmer now in government, what would you say to him?
5: Yeah, look, I was the chief of staff on Marco Rubio's campaign in 2016, and here's what I can tell you. Tell the people right now what you stand for and govern on conviction. You know, during that campaign in 2016, I would see what Donald Trump was able to do and really getting those big crowds. We had a great candidate in then Senator Rubio. But Donald Trump won. President Trump won in 2016 because he's a change agent. And he was out there telling people what, not what they wanted to hear, but what they needed to hear. And that resonated. And you had voters in those primaries. I remember going to Iowa and New Hampshire. I'd be there. You'd be talking to voters. And they'd say, you know, I don't agree with every tweet that Donald Trump puts out. I don't agree with everything he says. But that's a change agent. I know what he stands for. Mm. It was crystal clear what he stood for. It was make America great again. That's what the people of the UK want to know. Can you make the UK great again? And if you're a leader and you look like somebody who's just chasing political polls, you can never win, but more importantly, you can't govern. Mm. And that's the big challenge for Keir Starmer right now. He cannot effectively govern. I think the people in the UK know that, and frankly, I think deep down he knows that.
0: Interesting. Very interesting. Let's get the thoughts of Benedict Spence and Benjamin Butterworth. Benedict, somebody on your say, I've lost their name, apologies, but they said, and again, Matthew's not here to defend himself, but he says, Stadlen is in reform-winning denial. They're going to be your next government. No point keep denying it. It's going to happen. I don't quite agree with that. I think there's a long way to go, actually, but are there people, particularly off the back of the elections right now, are there people in denial still about the threat reform pose at the next election?
6: No, I think that the threat that reform pose has been made very clear to a lot of people. I think there was a lot of, you know, I think you called it copium earlier, which is, you know, this idea that perhaps reform had hit a bit of a ceiling and couldn't go any higher. I think that that's been proven to not be the case. But I also think that it's not in Nigel Farage's interest to have an election immediately or anytime soon, because actually, if you look at all the polling, you're trying to extrapolate what you can from it, he wouldn't win a majority right now. He'd be the largest single party. Reform would be the largest single party, but they wouldn't win a majority. What would that mean? Almost certainly a coalition with the Conservatives, which would temper a lot of what they want to do and would probably not do an awful lot for his popularity. Now, he would have to go into coalition if that opportunity was there, because the alternative would be to effectively surrender then to a coalition of left-leaning parties, including the Greens, because, of course, Labour wouldn't be able to form a government by themselves either. And that's simply not in the best interests of the country. So whilst we're all sort of sitting here and I think Farage will be absolutely loving what's been going on, it's actually what in his interest to draw this out for another 18 months or so. And that means maybe getting rid of Starmer and an Angela Rayner or somebody like that coming in. But right now he wants Labour in power for just a little bit longer to really ram home to people that there needs to be some more fundamental change, and also for him to try and, where possible, outstrip Kemi Badenoch, who we have to remember is doing a half-decent job of resuscitating, at the very least, her own reputation, if not the Conservative Party's.
0: Yeah, great point, Benedict. Somebody on your say, Pseudo Mass, has just said, Kemi would partner, I assume you mean with Reform. I think I don't think reform voters would want that, not because the Tories have done this or that over the past many years, but quite frankly, Benjamin, I think if that were the case, you had a reform Tory coalition, I think it would be a reform government in name only. They just couldn't do what they wanted to do.
7: I mean, look, I don't like when politicians are sort of put on the spot before about whether they would do a coalition of different forms, because in a sense that is a decision that the voters are handing. If the voters give that spread of parties and of politicians, then you make it work from there. I think a Tory reform coalition would be very likely if the numbers added up. I suspect a lot of Conservative MPs secretly would quite like to go over, but they're too loyal to the party they've been in for decades. But I think Matthew Stadlin had a point, which is at this point in the cycle, with a very unpopular incumbent prime minister, actually, if this is the watermark of reform, which, as Benedict just pointed out, would not deliver a reform majority government, well, then actually, things are really not as sealed as they expect. And we keep seeing examples from senior reform politicians like Nigel Farage's £5 million that he can't explain and tried to keep secret that is going to ebb away. And if you get more of those scandals, you're starting to see it in the focus groups, people will say, actually, Nigel Farage isn't the change from everyone else that we expected. He seems a bit dodgy.
0: He can explain it, and he didn't need to try and keep it secret because it wasn't part of the rules to declare it. It was £5 million from a crypto guy, Harborn, who lives in Thailand, and it was for his personal security.
7: You can't be serious, Ben, given how much airtime and attention was given to Keir Starmer getting a pair of glasses for a few hundred pounds from a Labour peer, that the idea of £5 million...
0: Farage wasn't PM, he wasn't even an MP.
7: £5 million in the back pocket, which
0: he
7: kept secret, but he was extremely influential, and in that period, he changed his mind and decided to run for election.
0: He didn't keep it secret because he didn't need to declare it.
7: He did keep it secret. He didn't tell anybody.
0: No, he didn't, because he didn't need to declare it.
7: Did he tell anybody?
0: He didn't need to tell anybody. Would you tell... Right, get up your Barclays app on your phone and show us all your bank statements, please. I want to know all about your finances. That is the circumstance. He wasn't an MP. He had no responsibility to declare anything. Why would he go to the world and say, oh, I've had £5 million from an associate to protect me and my family? Let me tell you something. I've known Nigel for a long time, 16, 17 years. I remember when he was doing local town hall speeches down in Hove as part of UKIP before the 2013-14 European elections. Even at that point, he'd go for a meal in a pub with his family and younger kids at the time, and he'd have far-left lunatics raiding the pub, ruining his dinner and forcing them to flee for their safety, even way back then. So God knows what goes on now with Farage. You've seen what happens in the UK. We've had multiple MPs murdered. You've had Farage himself attacked. And in the United States, 3 assassination attempts on Donald Trump. I'm not surprised the guy needs £5 million for his own security, especially after the UK government refused to allow him his own security paid for by the taxpayer. They pulled it. So I'm not surprised, and I don't blame him.
7: You're taking people for fools by thinking they will fall for that argument. I don't doubt that he needs security and faces a serious threat, as do far too many people in public life and in politics. But the idea that he simply forgot to tell anybody that a man that is a major political donor that doesn't even live in Britain put £5 million in the 12 months before he came into Parliament. These are the kind of scandals that people expect better from. It is utterly dodgy. It stinks of corruption. And if that is what's going to happen in the coming years, then Nigel Farage will never be Prime Minister.
0: You're wrong. You're talking nonsense. He wasn't even an MP. Starmer was an MP during the Lord Ali stuff. Benedict, very quickly, last word on this, then we've got to move on.
6: Yeah, I don't think that this is going to land, because if nothing else, and to take everything that you've just said about what this money was for, the key thing here is that Nigel Farage represents something to an awful lot of people, which is aspirational. Actually, what he is not promising is to come in and raise your taxes and lower your standard of living. The very sort of, his very essence is about trying to do things, is about trying to be more proactive. And I think an awful lot of people who are already voting for him already have that aspect to him priced in. They know that he's got money. They know that that's what he's about. They know that he worked in the city or as a metal trader once back in the day. They don't mind. It's what he promises them that they're voting for, as opposed to what Keir Starmer promised them, which he has not delivered on, and on top of that, has been proven to be a hypocrite on.
0: Okay, great stuff. With respect to the comment made regarding the $5 million to Farage before he stood for election, the Reform UK leader has said in a statement, "This money was given to me so that I would be safe and secure for the rest of my life." And a Reform UK spokesman has said this was a personal, unconditional gift that was given before he was elected. As I said, we are confident everything's been declared in accordance with the rules. GBnews.com/your say. Let me know your thoughts. Lots of talk about that $5 million. Blah, blah, blah. We'll get onto that shortly. Right, still ahead on The Late Show Live tonight.
8: Do you think that visibly Jewish people are safe on the streets of London?
0: Well, some of Britain's biggest institutions have written an open letter to the Jewish community vowing to fight anti-Semitism, but are words enough? Do they do it anymore? Do we just need action instead? Back in a second.
9: Last October, at Heaton Park, a deadly terrorist attack shocked the nation. Similarly, last week's terrorist attack in Golders Green was utterly appalling. But they were not isolated incidents.
0: Keir Starmer speaking only a few weeks ago about the rise of anti-Semitic attacks in Britain, and breaking tonight, businesses, faith groups, charities, sporting bodies and media organisations have all published an open letter of support to the British community, committing themselves and their organisations to fight anti-Semitism. It was addressed to British Jewish community leaders. The letter makes a commitment that, quote, "This country belongs to you as much as any of us. You are British, as all of us, who can call this country home, and we'll do everything we can to protect you and your community from the extremists who threaten you." It went on, "This is not a problem for Jewish people to have to respond to. This is a problem for us all to fix." Well, with me now is the chairman of the Young Jewish Assembly, Michael Rowe. Michael, just tell us about this letter. Who signed it? What was the sort of aim? And has it landed? Has it sort of reassured people like you and your loved ones and friends in the community?
10: Good morning, good to see you this evening. This letter has been signed by a variety of different organisations, from faith groups, Christian and Muslim faith groups and others, as well as many people in groups in civil society. And we in the Jewish community are grateful to them for signing this, for their unequivocal message that anti-Semitism will not be tolerated, that they will do all they can to fight it. But I think there needs to be a caution and a proviso with this letter, that whilst we're grateful to them, it's generally not these people who are perpetrating the attacks we've seen against Jewish communities in the UK. Just like you heard from that clip from the Prime Minister, there's been multiple arson attacks. There's been, of course, the awful stabbing in Golders Green, the Heaton Park synagogue attacks. These things were not perpetrated by the individuals or by the groups who have signed the letter. Most of them can be directly attributed to the Iranian regime, to the IRGC. And so whilst we are looking to say thank you to them and we appreciate their warm words, we need to say this is not enough. The action needs to take place to ensure that the Iranian actors on the streets of Britain are completely pushed down. And the way to do that is to get tough on the IRGC, to prescribe the IRGC and the Muslim Brotherhood, and start taking these threats really seriously from a governmental level.
0: Keir Starmer has said he will fast track the prescription of the IRGC. However, I mean, 6 years after, 7 years after the US did it, months and months after the EU did it and everybody else, but he has promised to fast track it. And again, that is despite promising when they were in opposition, Labour, to prescribe the IRGC as soon as they got to power. Anyway, do you trust him to do that fairly swiftly?
10: Well, it's obviously taken far too long for this to happen. There's good mood music coming from the Prime Minister at the moment in terms of, we know, the King's Speech is coming up, and there's some suggestion that specific legislation will be brought forward to prescribe the IRGC. So I hope that happens, and I hope that happens as soon as possible. But these type of measures are the only thing which can really stop the attacks from taking place. It has to be a whole shift in society in the way we're looking at anti-Semitism, treating it like all forms of racism. it's not just the prescription of the IRGC, it's also the Muslim Brotherhood. It's also the hate preachers in mosques across the country. It's also the extremism we see on university campuses and the indoctrination of students. So it's a raft of different measures which need to take place. And I think the letter today, just to refer back to it, is an important starting point. Once society and key groups and religious leaders in society start accepting that there's a problem, that's obviously an important step. But I would suggest that this is not something which should be seen as a solution to the problem. It's along the process of dealing with it, but there's a lot more that needs to be done, and it's time for the government to step up and not just leave it to religious leaders and civic leaders to do their work for them.
0: Michael, very quickly, some people, especially, well, mostly those on the left of the argument, say, and I don't agree with this, but this is their argument, they say, well, what do you expect to happen with anti-Semitism when you see what Israel is doing in the Middle East? What's your response to that?
10: Well, it's quite clear that anti-Semitism and anti-Zionism are the same thing. If you do not believe that the Jewish state, the only Jewish state in the world, should exist, then you clearly have a problem with Jews. Now, no one is at all suggesting that you have to agree with everything or anything the Israeli government is doing. Just like, you know, a member of a British national doesn't have to agree with anything the British government is doing. But there's a fundamental right for the Jewish state to exist, just like there is for states across the world to exist. And I think we have to start accepting and taking seriously the point that when people are denying the right of the Jewish state to exist, they are being anti-Semitic, they are being openly racist against Jews. Their action must be called out, and we can't be scared to call that out, because it's something that really threatens the safety of Jews, as we've seen on the streets of Britain. We've allowed this behavior and this language to encroach the whole time, and it's led to the unfortunate events we've seen recently, which I hope we see the end of now.
0: Michael Rowe, thank you so much. Appreciate you being with us on The Late Show Live. Chairman of the Young Jewish Assembly, Michael Rowe, thank you. Hillary is here, Matt's here. Hillary, Zach Polanski, the Green Party leader, said a few days ago on some channel that no nation had a right to exist.
4: That's right. I mean, absolutely ghastly.
0: Did you see that?
4: Yes, I did.
0: What did he mean by that?
4: Well, what does he mean by that? I mean, Great Britain has no right to exist. France has no right to exist. The United States, that was a silly thing to say. And ever since the Balfour Declaration, of course, the Middle East has been carved up and Israel has a right to exist. What I would say is also, Sir Keir Starmer, we saw the photograph earlier, or the clip earlier, with him wearing that yarmulke with Jewish leaders. It's one thing to have a great photo op like that with a yarmulke, and it's another thing to actually put policies in place that actually make the Jewish community safe. And I think this is pervasive throughout society, because you're seeing it on university campuses and you're seeing it everywhere. And I think it's a great pity that it's come to this point where he's let this happen, because there hasn't been the policies in place years ago. It's too late. And that's another reason, to me, one of the reasons that he performed so poorly and Labour performed so poorly in elections was it's one thing after another. It was just the straw that broke the camel's back in terms of what happened in Golders Green, but it's been there for years.
0: Okay. Just going back to that comment from Polanski, Matt, I want to get your thoughts on this. I posted this clip from Zach Polanski saying, well, no, he was asked by Robert Peston, I think. He said, does Israel have a right to exist? And Polanski replied, well, no nation has a right to exist. I posted that clip and I was attacked by Owen Jones. You probably won't know who he is. He's just far left lunatic. He said, you are a painfully stupid person talking to me. He's not referring to whether a country physically exists. He's referring to whether its state exists or not. This legal right does not exist. Otherwise, it would have been illegal for, say, Czechoslovakia to cease to exist.
4: That is ludicrous.
5: Countries have a right to exist. The United States has a right to exist. The UK has a right to exist.
0: But he's talking about the states.
5: Israel has a right to exist. You know, look, they can weigh in all they want and talk about, you know, this issue. The bigger issue you have right now is growing anti-Semitism around the world. We've seen it in the UK. You've seen it here in the United States, right here in Washington, D.C. We saw people killed because of their faith. The bottom line here is what we're seeing is this rise not to anti-Semitism. And we're seeing a leader in the UK under Keir Starmer. We're seeing leaders here in the United States, I wouldn't even call them that, but Democrat politicians who refuse to stand the side of Israel against Hamas, which is a terrorist organization. Mark my words, there is nobody who will run the Democrat primary in 2028 for president who will truly be able to publicly stand the side of Israel and stand up for Israel. This is a real problem taking place not just in the UK and with Keir Starmer. This is a problem in the United States with the Democrat Party. They've allowed this to happen. And the bottom line here is, if you don't stand up and call out this horrific activity against the Jewish people, if you don't stand up and say, you know what, we're going to stand on the side of Israel against a terrorist organization, and let's not forget that Hamas attacked Israel, that's how you get to situations like this, in my view.
0: Let me ask you another question, which comes from the argument of those on the left. Why would anybody have to care about Israel or what goes on in Israel? Why is America and Israel, why are they, I mean, they've got a better special relationship than, I argue, the US-UK. Why do they care about Israel?
5: What happens in Israel, in the Middle East, impacts everybody around the world. And right now what President Trump has been trying to do is not just related to Israel. Yes, that's important, particularly as it relates to what occurred with the war between Israel and Hamas, but also really trying to reset the global stage. We saw President Trump do that with a visit to Saudi Arabia. What he's doing with Iran right now is trying to reset the global stage, make it so that we can once and for all have peace in the Middle East. Throughout my lifetime, your lifetime, Ben, we've heard politicians time and time again talk about how impossible it would be to ever have peace in the Middle East. Right now, President Trump is delivering peace in the Middle East. Part of that is making sure that Israel is not being attacked by Hamas. Part of that is ensuring that Iran's regime is decimated, which President Trump has been doing a fantastic job doing. And finally, getting to a place where hopefully we can have a great partnership between the United States and Middle East countries. Well, that's what this is really about.
4: From his last administration, if we hadn't had Biden, the Abraham Accords, if they had just continued, it would have been a lovely, peaceful place.
0: Right. Let's just remind ourselves what Keir Starmer said on attacks on Jewish communities and how they are attacks on all of us. Let's play the clip.
11: This has been a series of attacks on our Jewish community, particularly in recent weeks. And there is a very deep sense of anxiety, of concern about security, about safety, about identity, frankly. I went to Kenton Synagogue last week and heard firsthand from some in the synagogue who, of course, have been subject to an attack there. So we have to understand that wider impact and that visceral feeling that many in our Jewish community and we have to be really clear that an attack on our Jewish community is an attack on all of us.
0: Okay, let's speak to Benedict Spence and Benjamin Butterworth on this now. Benjamin, your take. I know you're a staunch defender of Jews across England. Would you count yourself as a Zionist, Benjamin, as well?
7: Yeah, absolutely, because I'm an anti-racist. And so Zionism is an anti-racist movement that says the Jewish people have a right to a state and a right to their own safe space. I think, you know, so Keir Starmer, I don't doubt that he does have a real understanding of how Jewish people feel, because, of course, his wife and his two children are Jewish. They go to synagogue. They're practicing. You know, much of his family is Jewish, and in fact, some of them are Israeli. So, you know, he has a first-hand insight into what's going on. But what has happened is beyond just what government can tolerate. There is, you know, anti-Semitism is a light sleeper, and it has come back in such a form that it is socially acceptable as a form of racism. You know, I've been incredibly depressed by seeing some of the Green Party candidates that got elected in recent days or that were put forward for public office who have made all sorts of horrendous racist anti-Jewish comments, and yet liberal people, left-wing people like me, some of them look the other way because they seem to think that Jews don't count and that somehow they can be held responsible for the decisions of a government in another part of the world. But there's also secondly this narrative that said that, well, you know, of course Jewish people shouldn't be held responsible for the terrible things that Netanyahu has done in their view. But even if they support the right of Israel to defend itself as it has, a person in Britain shouldn't be facing attacks and intimidation and social ostracization because they support the Jewish state protecting itself. And I think, as Tony Blair wrote in the Free Press, a website recently, he said that the reason that we have to be outspoken in defense of our Jewish community is because it's not just about the Jewish people, it's about the defense of truth and decency and liberal Western values. And that is why it matters what happens in Israel and what happens to Jewish people, because it represents something far more fundamental about our society.
0: Yeah, and also we just forget how few, only 300,000 Jews. Is it 300,000 in the UK?
7: I think it's
0: just
7: slightly
0: less. Tiny minority of people. Yeah, being blamed for whatever Netanyahu's doing or not doing in the Middle East. Benedict, your take. What did you make, Benedict, of Zach Polanski the other day saying What did he say? That is, no country has a right to exist. No nation.
6: Well, I'm going to prove the controversial person here because I agree with him. No country does have the right to exist. Not the United States, not the United Kingdom, not Israel. And crucially, therefore, not Palestine either. And that's the thing that I think everybody forgets when they talk about Israel not having the right to exist. You can sit there and go, yeah, well, if they don't, that means their neighbors don't either. The crucial thing about the existence of states is they are formed of people and the aggregation of their power. States have the power to exist, or they do not have the power to exist. And the crucial difference between Israel and the Palestinians is that when the two countries were established, you know, an Arab state and a Jewish state, one attacked the other and one repelled the other. And when that one repelled the other, it took its territory because it had the power to do so. That is how every modern state has been formed. That's how every state in history has been formed. And the Palestinians are the only people on earth who are told repeatedly again and again, if you just keep doing the same thing over and over, eventually you'll get what you want. You know, the Germans learned this the hard way over the course of the last century. If you keep invading your bigger, stronger neighbors, you might run them close, but sooner or later they'll beat you and they'll take some of your land. Intelligent life is meant to learn from its mistakes, but that's a crucial thing that needs to be borne in mind here. Israel does not have the right to exist. It has the power to exist, and allowing it to maintain that strength is why it is so important, because otherwise we know what its neighbors would do to it. On the power to exist, and allowing it to maintain that strength is why it is so important, because otherwise we know what its neighbors would do to it. On the sub-

0: Halfwits who have a particular view on the Israel-Palestine conflict. A lot of this is coming from people who have come from other parts of the world where they have less enlightened views on this subject than us. In particular, it must be said, a lot of them come from countries including Pakistan and Bangladesh, where people are preached to in the masjids, in the mosques every week. A form of Islam that is not the same as it is in the Middle East or in North Africa, and has even more, you know, frankly, barbaric attitudes towards Jews than any of us frankly recognize. That's something that needs to be borne in mind. In the United Kingdom, we have done nothing to assimilate these people on this particular issue. We have not gone around those communities and said, now you stop that, you cut that out and you leave that at the door, or you have no place in this country. We have allowed it to fester, and that is why now you see across parts of the country with very large Pakistani and Bangladeshi communities, people standing at local elections on the subject of Palestine.
1: Wow, Benedict, I hadn't thought of that comparison before. 200,000 small boat migrants coming since, what was it, 2018, 19. I would argue, I don't know the figure, I would argue probably 90% Muslim or Muslim origin. And only, as you say, 250,000, 300,000 Jews. I mean, they're almost outnumbered just on that front from small boat migrants. People who, again, I would argue...
2: That's just this year.
1: Yeah.
2: That's
1: only just this year. Well, not 200k this year. 200k since 2018, 18. I think. It's 70k since Keir Starmer took power. Wow, what a comparison. Something I'd not thought of. Thank you both, Benedict, Benjamin. Quite sobering, isn't it, to think of that?
3: Good point brought up on how illegal migration is really the issue here, right? I mean, you have people who are coming to these countries who are not assimilating into the countries. And I think it's a big part of what we're seeing in terms of this rise.
4: Well, and it's not just, and it's they're not assimilating, but also the imams, as they said, we're going to conquer the West three ways. One is you're taking advantage of your liberal laws. Two is through migration, and three is through the womb.
3: Yep.
1: Right, gbnews.com/your say. Still ahead on the show tonight.
5: And I can confirm that HMS Dragon has arrived in the Eastern Mediterranean.
1: HMS Dragon is on the move once again, redeployed to the Middle East as tensions with Iran edge closer to boiling point, but with the Strait of Hormuz hanging by a thread. The big question is this: will Britain's warship even arrive before the next major escalation? I wonder. Also tonight...
6: What Britain needs is to change course and to forge a new political economy. What Britain needs is reform.
1: I'm not sure what you're going to make of this. One of the rising stars of Reform UK has warned against her own party's rhetoric around migration, and it's certainly raising a few eyebrows. It did me when I read it. We'll discuss that very shortly. Don't go anywhere.
7: Look, Starmer needs to go. This was a referendum on Keir Starmer. And the British public have voted overwhelmingly that they have no confidence in this man.
1: Well, buckle up, because the fallout from the local elections isn't going away, and neither is the Prime Minister by the looks of it seems, because he vows to fight on in Downing Street for another decade. He said he's not going anywhere. He wants a decade in number 10. That's just what you wanted, isn't it, at home, viewers and listeners? Are you celebrating that? Let me know your thoughts. gbnews.com/your say. We'll discuss that shortly. But first tonight, a GB News alert. Talking of the Prime Minister, Sir Keir Starmer has just deployed HMS Dragon to the Middle East as tensions continue over Iran and the fragile US-backed ceasefire. The Royal Navy destroyer is being pre-positioned ahead of a potential multinational mission to protect commercial shipping through the Strait of Hormuz. Ministers say the move is defensive and aimed at securing global trade routes, with Britain and France expected to lead any coalition force. With me now is foreign correspondent Sarah Firth, friend of the show. Sarah, great to see you. Well, HMS Dragon, I mean, it took weeks to get to Crete from Pompey, for starters. Then it had to go back, and now seemingly on the move again. What's the latest, Sarah?
8: Yes, so you've got the HMS Dragon deployed. That was announced some time ago. But look, if you take it back a little bit, Ben, for viewers at home who haven't been following the sort of back and forth of words between Britain and America over the last couple of weeks when it comes to Britain's potential involvement in America's conflict in Iran. Pete Hegseth, the defense secretary, a little while ago, he mocked what he called big bad Royal Navy when he was trying to make the argument that, look, it was time for US allies to step up and do some more

0: heavy lifting when it came to securing the Strait of Hormuz. Now, you made that important point, Ben, that the Ministry of Defence in the UK, they have described this as strictly defensive and independent a mission. But she is. Let's tell you a bit more about her now she's on her way. She's a Type 45 destroyer. She is one of the Royal Navy's most advanced air defense vessels. In fact, arguably, I think possibly one of the most advanced warships in the world. I'd like military analysts at home can weigh in on that, Ben. But needless to say, yeah, she is a ship that is suitable for this job. And what that job is, because remember, Starmer, along with Francis Macron, they're saying this is a sort of independent mission, but to provide support and maritime security to those ships that are going to be trying to pass the blockade. And that is the ship that you would want if you are on board one of those ships trying to navigate that, what is now the most sensitive checkpoint in the world, that waterway, the Strait of Hormuz, and navigate that blockade. And you had a swarm of Iranian drones coming at you, because remember, this is modern warfare now. It's not old-fashioned Navy battleships facing off against one another. It's small, light, fast aerial attacks from the air. She is equipped, the HMS Dragon, with Sea Viper air defense system. It's able to target multiple fast-moving aerial assaults, so perfect for sort of drone swarm attacks. So yeah, once again, look, I think if you're a sailor or a merchant on board one of those vessels trying to navigate those waters, you'd want this kind of bodyguard sort of ship in your corner. Perhaps even Pete Hegseth would agree with that.
1: Yeah. Also, just very quickly, does this mean now that the UK, if and when Dragon gets to the Strait of Hormuz, are we involved in this war? Because Keir Starmer, even yesterday, taking victory laps, saying, well, one thing I have got right is not getting involved in the Iran war. So is this yet another U-turn? Are we involved?
0: It is the biggest question being asked right now, Ben, because, of course, the MOD is saying that this is purely defensive. But look, you have in the HMS Dragon a very, very capable destroyer from the US Navy, one of the most sophisticated air defense ships. And so if she is there to monitor, to defend those craft in support of that trying to get the blockade opened, and one of the ships that she's defending comes under attack, then she will be involved in that kinetic war. So, you know, that tightrope that Keir Starmer, the UK Prime Minister, is trying to walk right now between mission creep, you know, appeasing America, if you like, and ensuring critically that the Strait of Hormuz gets open. That's it. It's a difficult line to walk, and we'll see if he manages to do it in the coming days.
1: Yeah, lots on his plate, literally spinning plates. Sarah, thank you so much. Appreciate you as always. You're great. Sarah Firth, foreign correspondent, friend of The Late Show Live. Thank you. We'll speak soon. Let me just play you this quick clip, then I'll get your reaction, panel. This is Pete Hegseth talking about our big, bad Royal Navy just a few weeks ago. Take a look.
2: There are countries around the world who ought to be prepared to step up on this critical waterway as well. It's not just the United States Navy. Last time I checked, there was supposed to be a big, bad Royal Navy.
1: Hillary, the big, bad Royal Navy is on the way to the Strait of Hormuz.
3: No, you know what? It's just so sad. I wonder what Admiral Nelson would have thought about this. I mean, to be so humiliated on the global stage, I think, is so pitiful. I suppose it's always better late than never to be finally going. And actually, maybe if tensions do escalate and we manage to do something that's worthwhile, hopefully we can redeem ourselves. But I think it's very sad, pitiful, and that Pete Hegseth felt quite comfortable saying that. And of course, President Trump has said something quite similar as well.
1: Of all Marines, though, Matt, they had a boxing match, a tournament against the US Navy here in Annapolis, is it Maryland, a few weeks ago. The Brits, the Marines, won 11 out of 12 bouts. So there's your big, bad Royal Navy, Matt.
4: Yeah, listen, well, look, I do think this is better late than never in terms of this destroyer being sent over. But look, this is one of six destroyers that the UK has. Roughly three of the destroyers are of those six are, you know, able to operate at full at sea. But with this particular destroyer, you know, it does not have the capability to launch missiles that will hit the land. So there are limitations to what this destroyer can do. Better than late than never. But look, you know, with all due respect to the prime minister, he's fence sitting. You know, here he is sending a destroyer over, but then say, well, you know, we're not getting involved in the war, and that's what I got right. Well, it's what he got wrong. You know, the UK, specifically the prime minister, should have gotten more involved in this conflict. What's happening in Iran right now, particularly with the Strait of Hormuz, directly impacts the UK. It impacts Europe. We saw that when Iran launched missiles towards Diego Garcia. The bottom line here is the UK, under Prime Minister Starmer, made a huge mistake not getting more involved sooner.
1: Benjamin, did Keir Starmer says he was a good thing. He didn't make a mistake. It's great. That was one of his wins yesterday.
5: I mean, I think the goal of Trump trying to take out the Ayatollah and the regime was a very good goal. But if you were the British Prime Minister looking at Donald Trump's plans, well, it's been pretty evident that there weren't sufficient plans and that there wasn't an exit route. And so I think it's actually quite understandable that not just Britain, but a lot of other countries took a sober look at things and said, well, you don't appear to have an off-ramp, you don't appear to have a strategy for winning this, and it's going to cost an absolute fortune, as it is to US taxpayers. And so I think most people in Britain probably side with Keir Starmer on this one.
1: Yeah, okay. Benedict, briefly.
6: Whilst everybody would love it for the United Kingdom to be in a position to get involved in a conflict anywhere around the world, the reality is right now the UK can't get involved in a war, certainly not the war with Iran. It doesn't have the capacity. So actually, Keir Starmer made the right decision in not getting more involved because he doesn't have the ships, he doesn't have the troops. And this doesn't just rest on him. This is something that goes back 10, 15 years. The Ministry of Defence is a burning pit of money that they just throw in and they waste. And the whole thing has to have been reassessed. This is another failure of his, not having addressed it up to now. But the key thing here is why the United Kingdom also can't be seen to be throwing things, good money after bad, is that the United States is right now trying to pull back from the idea of itself defending Europe. Who else is going to defend Europe, therefore, if not the United Kingdom? We need to be allocating our resources to the defense of Eastern Europe, well its said. Borders, not the Middle East.
1: Okay. Thank you, Benedict. Appreciate it. Tammy said, as a British citizen, I feel embarrassed and degraded by the decay of the Navy. Once ruled the waves, indeed. More coming up in the next hour on The Late Show Live, including this.
7: 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We're simply enforcing the laws that Congress passed.
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9: Hello there, good morning. Welcome to your GB News weather update from the Met Office. Quite a cooler day ahead for many. We will see some showers across the south to start. Otherwise, lots of dry weather for the second half of the weekend and some sunny spells. Now, it is going to be quite a cold start this morning across Scotland, Northern Ireland and northern parts of England. A patchy frost in places, otherwise largely dry and bright. Some showers pushing into the far southeast, and this could nudge slightly northwards at times, maybe bringing in some rain across London. And it will gradually turn more and more unsettled from the north in Scotland. Some of this rain turning a little heavy at times. Otherwise, dry and bright, lots of sunny spells, but it is going to be a cooler day ahead, particularly if you compare it to yesterday afternoon. So temperatures widely in the low to mid-teens. Now, some rain to finish off the day across Scotland. This will continue to push its way southwards through the course of the evening, a little heavy at times. Actually, across Northern Ireland, northern parts of England, it will be dry, but we could see a bit more cloud across the skies to finish off the day. And it's a fairly similar picture elsewhere across England and Wales, and we could see some rain just linger across the far southeast to finish off the day too. But actually, across central and southern areas, parts of Wales, plenty of clear skies through the overnight period, so a colder night to come with a patchy frost. We do have some clouds, some spells of rain sinking southwards, so temperatures not dropping quite as low here. But as it clears Scotland, once again, another cold night to come with clear skies and a patchy frost. Temperatures not dropping as low as perhaps they did last night, but most towns and cities in the mid-single figures. So nevertheless, it is going to be a chilly start for many. And a little unsettled at times, some clouds, some showers sinking their way southwards. But actually, once this clears, lots of dry weather, some sunshine to follow. And across the south, it will hold on to some dry weather for a time before eventually showers pushing through here. Still feeling fairly cool, temperatures widely in the mid to low teens, but still holding on to some slightly warmer temperatures across the south, highs reaching 17 degrees.
8: Today, clouds overhead, total zen within. 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
1: Hello, live from Washington DC, this is GB News with the stories shaping Britain and America. Tonight, a Prime Minister under pressure to quit, Keir Starmer told to resign after the election bloodbath, as Labour MPs openly plot and scheme to remove him. Now, a former minister is threatening a direct leadership challenge.
26: Leadership hopefuls who come forward tomorrow, then Monday morning I will put my name forward to stand for the leader of the Labour Party.
1: But will this be enough? Sir Keir Starmer brings back former Prime Minister Gordon Brown. Yes, the man who sold Britain's gold at rock-bottom prices and branded a voter concerned about migration a bigot. Is this the person that can save Starmer's premiership?
27: She's just a sort of bigoted woman.
1: Ice, baby. The US Secretary of Homeland Security demands funding is issued for the next 3 years as he warns the World Cup, because of ICE funding, could be at risk. Elsewhere, grim story, airport tragedy, horror audio from a air traffic control radio guy has captured the hellish scenes after a person was hit by a plane and killed on a major airport runway here in America. A chilling story. I'm Ben Leo and this is The Late Show Live.

0: There we go, got there in the end. Radio guy, that will do. Welcome to The Late Show Live. Joining me in Washington is my panel, former Chief of Staff to Marco Rubio, Matt Terrell, and political commentator Hilary Forwich. And in London, political guys, Benedict Spence and Benjamin Butterworth. Hello, you two. Thank you for your company. Right, GB News alert this hour. Reform UK's London mayoral candidate, Leila Cunningham, you might be familiar with her, has warned Nigel Farage that the party's messaging on immigration may have cost its support in the capital. This is an extraordinary story, and I think you'll be very keen to listen to this. In an interview with The Independent, Leila Cunningham has said that talks of mass deportations allowed Labour and the Greens to paint Reform as racist or divisive during the local election campaign. Despite major gains elsewhere, all across Britain, Reform only took control of one of its six target councils in London, Havering. Cunningham insisted Reform's policies are focused on illegal migration, but admitted the language used around deportations may have created negative connotations with voters. So, big question, is this the moment that we see Reform UK distancing itself from this type of rhetoric?
1: On our first day in office, we declared a national emergency at our southern border after years of politicians using our military to defend foreign borders while leaving our country defenseless and helpless. We deployed a group of people, active duty troops, to defend our border and repel the invasion of our country. This was an invasion.
0: Matt Terrell, Hilary Forwich, I find this extraordinary, actually, that Leila Cunningham, who is the mayoral candidate for London, would say, actually, guys, maybe think about not using the term mass deportations because it's racist. Well, I think you need to double down.
2: Well, you know what it comes back to? Remember you raised last night Winston Churchill's quote, the problem with democracy, it's not a good form of government, it's just better than anything else ever tried. It's a numbers game. Of course, look who's voting in London. And so what she's talking about is she's talking about the electoral base, and she's talking about her concerns for them, that if they start thinking, you know that how many people are living in London and who's living in London, and look at who the mayor of London, Sadiq Khan, I think it comes down to what she's looking at is who's voting and who's voting for what, and she's afraid that this is going to actually hurt them overall.
0: I get that, but surely it is the case that in London, these people are never voting Reform anyway. So why are you scared about using the term mass deportations when you're never going to win them over?
2: Yeah, I think it's seeping into others, and you're never talking to your base. In any electoral race, and obviously Matt, I think, would know more about this than me, but whenever you're looking at an electoral base, you're not looking at, when you're looking to win, you're not looking at your base, you're looking at the independents, you're looking at the people you're trying to win over to your side. Anybody that's going to be voting Reform anyway, it wouldn't really affect them, but you're looking at all those people that are on the edge, those independent voters, those people that you're trying to sway over.
3: Yeah, building on Hillary's great points just there, you're not going to win over many of these voters in London to vote for Reform, no matter what you say. That's the case here in the United States politics as well. But here's what I think voters want. They want candidates and politicians who will actually say and call things out for what they are. That's why candidate Trump became President Trump not once, but twice. He told the American people exactly what things were. He uses terms like illegal immigration. We talk about mass deportation. We're going to start calling things for what they are in the United States. I think that's what President Trump has been doing. And I think that's what the people of the UK want as well. And beyond that, it's not just talk, it's action. What did President Trump do starting day one of his presidency? Secure the border, start delivering on what he campaigned on. The problem that Keir Starmer has is that he's not delivering for the people of the UK. Talk is cheap. Actions speak louder than words.
2: And people want to know that you've got a true North Star. I think what they like about Nigel Farage is he does have a true North Star. And you have to have sound bites that are going to win. I would say President Eisenhower was elected in America because people wore a button that said, I like Ike. Bill Clinton won on It's the Economy, Stupid. And President Trump won on Build the Wall, Make America Great Again. They have to have sound bites that are absolutely going to work. Something, I think Britain is broken is something negative. It's true and it resonates and it's good. But you need something positive, and it can't just be make Britain great again. There's got to be something positive, the positive side of getting rid of all the illegals.
0: Yeah, it used to be it's the economy stupid. I'd argue now it's migration stupid. Yeah. Maybe right. Something along those lines. Look, Benedict Spence, Benjamin Butterworth, I think Leila Cunningham here is saying that mass deportations, as most people understand it, refers to illegal migrants. But I think her point is there is a risk that the term phrase into the likes of legal migrants, where some people and parties want British citizens, even who are maybe sons or daughters of migrants, to be deported as well, or maybe those who can't speak English properly or aren't working or on the welfare state. Do reform need to be careful talking about mass deportations, Benedict?
4: I suppose it depends what they want. Do they want to win the capital or do they want to win the country? And it's possible to do the latter without doing the former. The thing is, actually, with winning London, it's not as difficult. Well, I say not as difficult, it's not impossible. And that's not simply because Boris Johnson was able to do it on a number of occasions. I think somebody who was even further to the right of Boris Johnson could also win the capital for the simple fact, for the simple reason that actually a lot of people who are immigrants or of immigrant backgrounds actually tend to be quite right wing, especially when you take into account the sort of countries that they tend to come from, be it the Caribbean, be it from West Africa, or indeed be it from the Middle East. Those sorts of people tend to be much more socially conservative than I think a lot of people in the UK give them credit for. Now, on certain issues, there's a lot of potential for a right-wing party to do very well in London. But on that particular topic, of course, remigration, mass deportation, whatever it might be, that's going to be a touchy subject. But then the question is, should that be something that concerns reform? Should it really be the case that a nation's capital city could be out of its grasp because it's not actually made up of people who are, you know, feel the same way as everybody else in the rest of the country? And I think that if reform are thinking about taking power, taking government, they will understand, look, you don't need to win London to win power in Westminster. You don't need to have the Mayor of London in your back pocket to have a great deal of success. So I think the question here is this just what's in Leila Cunningham's best interest as somebody who wants to become Mayor of London, or is it in reforms? And I suspect Farage will be thinking, I don't necessarily need the capital.
0: No, I think you're quite right. I think this is in Leila Cunningham's best interest. She has said, Benjamin, quote, "When we talk about mass deportation, it's illegal migrants, but perhaps we have to be more clear about it because mass deportation does have some connotations, doesn't it? I think the opposition parties, Labour and the Greens, have done very well in not arguing our substantive policy, but just labelling us as racist or divisive. That has landed, sadly." I wonder how appreciative Nigel Farage would be of this intervention as well.
5: Well, look, you know, her goal is to be elected by Londoners, and so it makes sense that she is reflecting what Londoners tell her. You know, most people in this city are not white British-born. Either they're not white or they're not British-born. And it is an outward-looking, modern, liberal city with lots of people who come from other parts of the world, either immediately or in their family history. And so, you know, those people are feeling threatened, they're feeling abuse because of some of the language around mass deportations and some of the commentators on the harder right. And she's right to reflect that. You know, it's her own experience. I think she's a Muslim woman with heritage from somewhere else in the world herself. Now, Benedict is correct when he says that many of those people aren't necessarily left-wing, but they feel alienated by this kind of language. And so I think she's right to raise that. And I think that actually it's long been strange that right-wing parties don't win over, for example, black Christians, because they are far more socially conservative than your typical white British person, I suspect, like any three of us. And so, you know, if they were to get rid of the sort of pseudo-racist language, I think that would bring people over. The other thing I'd say is that I think reform announced a policy of if you weren't born here and you stopped working, then you would be, they would kick you out, which sounds fine on the face of it, except that this could be someone who's 65 and been here for 50 years. And I heard several people that are were inclined to vote for reform, that sort of politics, but they weren't born here. And they said, actually, that's really unfair, the idea that if my dad got cancer, he could be kicked out of a country he's paid taxes in for 40 years. And so I think they have to be careful of just how many people they alienate.
0: Yeah, lots of comments on this. Let me just read you some. Sean said, "I love Leila, but she's wrong. If they soften even just a little bit, it will be the death of reform." Pseudo-Mass has said, "Sounds like Leila is just thinking about her own vote. It's time to be harsh, deport them all." Alf said there are plenty of legal migrants, legal, who want, and this is the point Benedict was making, legal migrants who want the illegals deported too. Most of them came here to get away from the illegals. Catherine, though, has said, I agree with Layla. It's too extreme language. If not explained properly, the haters will just feed off it. And David said, Layla's looking out for her own ambitions. She'll be mayor candidate in London and worried the reform policies will lose her that. News Junkie said, Ben, Layla is saying reform needs to tone it down because such rhetoric is spreading massive dislike for Nigel on the streets of London. He's being accused of being racist, left, right and centre. Well, I guess Hillary, he's been accused of being a racist for decades. I mean, I don't...
2: He's always been accused of being a racist. And to me, it goes back to, if you don't want somebody that's here illegally, why is that considered racist? Why can't it be considered law and order? Why can't it be considered good to have people that are going to contribute to the country and not take the country, that don't go into four-star hotels and have free room and free housing and free food? And remember when GB News went and interviewed some of those protesters? Remember that? They interviewed some of those protesters outside the hotels and they were complaining because they didn't have enough controls for the video games that they were playing. There were three in the room and they only had two video game controls. This is absolutely ludicrous. Yeah. And so we need to go back to what he said, which is absolutely ludicrous for the working man. And that's what Nigel Farage is standing for, those that get up every day and work and pay their taxes.
0: Right, Tammy has said, if you've been here 40 years and not got legal citizenship, then that's on you, in reference to the example Benedict or Benjamin gave. Let's remind ourselves what Farage has said about migration previously. Let's take a look.
6: Many, many millions of people voted Brexit because they thought this was the way to take back control of our borders. And what have we had since? 130,000 young men crossing the English Channel in dinghies. Net migration going up in 2023 to 1 million a year. There are so many people out there who feel literally betrayed. Well, folks, I'm back. And they won't get away with it.
0: Benjamin Butterworth, question for you. I would argue that all those who came in the Boris wave, the 1 point something million who came in the Boris wave, if they're not working by now, and especially if they're taking benefits at this point, I argue they should go back as well, not just the legals.
5: Well, I think Boris Johnson has said that the Boris wave is an unfair description because he says many of those people were already in the UK, such as Europeans, and they left and came back. So he says the numbers are distorted. You know, look, if you don't work in this country...
0: No, it's mostly Indians and sub-Saharans, actually. There was Hong Kongers, Ukrainians, fine, some Eastern Europeans. I think the bulk of it were Indians, Bangladeshis, Pakistanis,
5: Nigerians.
0: If any of those lot who came... Who came under the Boris wave from 2021 and are currently, or at least have never worked and are claiming benefits, I argue they should go as well, 100%.
5: Well, correct me if I'm wrong, and I highly doubt I'm wrong, Ben. I don't think you can come here and just claim benefits. I think you have to have been here for 2 years before you can claim anything like universal credit or unemployment benefits or disability. And so, you know, it's not the case that you can just turn up and claim benefits in that way. And, you know, that's quite right and reasonably to say so. So I don't think that's the nature of it. Most people that come to this country come here because they want to work. They want to build a better life. They want to contribute. And we know that there are lower crime rates, lower unemployment rates among migrants than the native population. London, going back to the Layla Cunningham point, benefits enormously from immigration. I did my degree at London School of Economics, which was 70% overseas students, which go on to have the most incredible careers, build fantastic businesses. We should embrace immigration and the benefits of it. Yes, some people that take the mick, there should be stricter rules. But this agenda that somehow people come to Britain to take advantage, I think is a total distortion.
0: Just reading Reform UK's take on the Boris wave, Benedict, they say that the total lifetime cost of the 2021 to 2025 migrants expected to receive indefinite leave to remain from the years 2026, so from here until 2030, is roughly $622 billion in real terms, if undiscounted. $622 billion.
4: Yeah, I mean, great minds, because this was the point that I was going to make in response to this, which is that it doesn't matter in some ways. It doesn't matter in some ways whether or not people have been working very hard or not. The point is that they are going to end up costing the Exchequer far more than they will have ever created or put in to the system to begin with. And this is, I'm afraid, the problem with this sort of attitude towards immigration, which is ultimately reactionary. You've got to think of immigration effectively as a replacement for people just not having children. That's what it is, because we're not having enough children in this society. So what do? We dope ourselves with human quantitative easing. And that's fine up to a point, except, of course, normally with a human being, you've got 18 years for that society and that economy to prepare for them to enter the workforce, and then they pay it off over the course of their life. If you just snap your fingers and suddenly lots and lots of people in their mid-40s and early 50s rock up, because those are the people that are necessarily the so-called skilled people, because they've got the experience and they're also prepared to work in certain industries, well, then you've got a sort of a very top-heavy number of people who are necessarily going to be claiming, they will eventually claim benefits, but it's going to be pensions, it's going to be NHS services. That's not financially sustainable. And whilst a lot of people will sit back and say, oh, but it's really mean to tell them to go home, we can't afford it. And that's the end result of all of this. And this is, I'm afraid this comes back to so many other issues in the United Kingdom right now. When financial reality comes head first down the road into people's perceptions of what is kind, what is nice, what is morally right, well, then you have to tighten your belt and go, actually, there's a reality to this. And that is that it is financially unsustainable to keep these people.
7: I'm sorry, to be clear, it's financially unsustainable to not take many working migrants into this country. There are entire sectors, whether it's hospitality or the care sector, that would have collapsed if we hadn't had migrant labour in recent years. The fact is that our workforce is shrinking. We have a disproportionate, a problematically large section of society that are claiming pensions at considerable cost, and a shrinking percentage that are going to work. If we don't take working age people in to do all sorts of jobs, we won't have the tax money to pay for anything.
4: Well, there's two things to say about that. The first is that we have record youth unemployment in this country, which is pretty impressive given the number of people that go to universities and are therefore highly qualified but aren't actually getting into the job market in the first place. And that's more to do with wages rather than anything else. We don't actually lack the human capital. It exists. The other thing, of course, is if you want to take all of these people from these countries, developing countries as they tend to be, and bring them to the United Kingdom, that's fine, but that's a form of colonialism, and I think people should understand that. It's human asset stripping of third world countries, and it means that those third world countries will have to stay poor because they're means of becoming wealthy are taken from them. And the final thing, of course, is this is all a bit of a nonsense, because we're sat here literally on the cusp of the great automation and AI revolution that is going to make all of these jobs, so many of these jobs, redundant. You won't need human beings for them in the first place. So why is it that we're still sat here as if we're about 30 years out of date going, well, we have to have these people because otherwise who's going to do all of the, oh, wait, no, there aren't going to be those jobs in the first place.
0: Yeah, well, I'm not sure AI could, I don't know, work in care homes or strawberry fields picking fruit. But
4: they can work in banks, and they can work in legal sectors, they can work in all kinds of places, and then the people that have decided to qualify as lawyers, they can go and work in other sectors, such as the care sector. It's going to mean a real realignment, and it's going to be very uncomfortable for a lot of people, but this is what economies do. They evolve, they change over time. They always have done.
0: Yeah, and Benjamin, you're saying, you know, we need these people to replace the aging population and so on, blah, blah, blah. But at what cost? Replacing the very fabric of our nation's identity, the demographic. I mean, London, for example, is 37% white British now, a nation's capital, not representative of its national identity. How soon until the rest of the country becomes like that? At what cost? I argue there's better ways of doing it. Last word to you.
7: Without those people coming and working in London, Britain would be bankrupt. This country is funded by London and the City of London in particular, which has very high levels of migrant workers, and we should be grateful to that. And, you know, I think this whole logic doesn't follow. We need migrant workers the country up.
0: How many Boris Wave arrivals are working in the city on trading desks and in financial services?
7: So I was just going to make the point that actually this is a mistake of Brexit, because until Brexit and leaving the EU, we mainly had white, culturally similar Eastern European Europeans coming to Britain to work that were young and often would leave to start a family back where they came from. Now we have Nigerians, Pakistanis, Bangladeshis that bring their whole family and often, you know, don't have any intention of leaving. They want to stay here. And so, you know, we've made it worse, not better, if culture is the question.
4: Is this the ethno-nationalist case for remaining in the European Union?
0: On that point, the voters didn't make it worse. The voters who voted for Brexit were betrayed by the establishment and they were punished by the establishment. The plebs, the silly pleb voters who dared vote for stronger borders were published by those in power for daring to strengthen their borders. And what happened? All the people that everybody used to moan about, the hard-working Poles, the Christian Latvian Eastern Europeans who grafted hard and contributed to the economy and had families, they all went home because they had to go home. And actually now if you look at Poland, their GDP is soaring and their borders are strong. Great, they're all going home. 500,000 left last year. But that lot went home, and then in replacement, to punish people who voted for Brexit, they imported the third world, who contribute, I argue, far, far less than those hard-working Eastern Europeans. And I say it, they did it on purpose. They punished the pleb voters for daring to vote for secure borders and an independent nation. And it's a disgrace what they did.
7: Look, I think a lot of these people work incredibly hard. When this programme finishes, I'll get a taxi home. I bet you it'll be someone that wasn't born in this country that moved here, and they're the only people that are working in the middle of the night to keep the country running. British people don't work that hard.
0: Let's change the identity of our great nation for an Uber driver, shall we?
4: And in 5 years' time, it'll be a driverless car.
0: Yeah, hope the takeaway was worth it. Right, Benjamin, thank you. Benedict, gbnews.com/ your say. Still ahead on The Late Show Live, horror audio from air traffic control has captured the hellish scenes after a person was hit by a plane and killed on a major airport runway here in America. This is a shocking story, very sad, but also tonight.
8: How do we lose our moral compass? We're simply enforcing the laws that Congress passed.
0: There's a new fight for funding for US Immigration, Customs and Enforcement, ICE, to you and me, and it could mean the World Cup is under threat. This is The Late Show Live. Back in a sec. Told you it'd be a sec. Right, the Trump administration is intensifying its push for tougher immigration enforcement, with Homeland Security Secretary Mark Wayne Mullen calling for major new funding for ICE and border protection. Mark Wayne Mullen says a 3-year funding package is needed to strengthen border operations and support immigration agencies all across the country. He's also warned that his department's preparation efforts to keep the upcoming World Cup secure, of course, England are playing here, Brazil, Scotland, who are playing Brazil, they'd all be here. Maybe you at home are coming to the World Cup. But plans to keep the World Cup secure haven't been as proactive, quote unquote, due to the 76-day funding lapse.
8: It's the largest sporting event in the world. And leading up to it for 76 days, the Democrats want to shut us down. And one congressman right here in our own backyard, Democrat Congressman Emmanuel Cleaver, I'm going to read you his quote. He said, I voted against funding for the Department of Homeland Security because I refuse to endorse an agency that's lost their moral compass. How do we lose our moral compass? We're simply enforcing the laws that Congress passed.
0: Well, with me now is former ICE agent Tim Miller. Tim, great to see you. Thanks for joining The Late Show Live. So what's the situation here with the World Cup? Is Mark Wayne Mullen basically saying, we haven't planned and prepped as much as we could. What kind of risk does that pose for Americans, the government as a nation, but indeed also World Cup fans?
9: Well, I think it's important to recognize, thanks for having me, by the way, that the U.S. is in the middle of a war. We had a presidential assassination attempt last week. We are in incredible internal divisions and hatred. And in the midst of that, we're saying to those that help protect our borders, plan for events, protect the president, we don't have to fund you. Listen, this is nothing more than the radical left's attempt to continually defund the police. It's just at a whole new level. And I was on the job when there was a stalemate. It didn't go on 76 days. And I will tell you, it has severe effects on our ability to do your job if you don't know how you're going to pay the rent, how you're going to feed your family. And guess what? None of our politicians have to worry about that. They still get paid, and that's why their overall rating is the lowest in U.S. history.
0: So what's the beef then with the Democrats? They want certain, they want, for example, ICE agents to stop wearing masks. They want, do they want full-time body cams as well? Just tell us what they're after.
9: Yeah, well, they're certainly after all of those. They call it accountability. But here's the reality. Secretary Mullen is 100% right. We have lost our moral compass. I'd say we've lost our minds. If an American does not want to vet people coming into the U.S. and make sure that they're not here to hurt, kill, or destroy us, or how about this, Minnesota, steal all of our taxpayer dollars under a massive fraud scheme. If you don't want to protect our nation through enforcing the law, then you got to question, what is your agenda here? And I think that's where we find ourselves.
0: Yeah. And it goes without saying, President Obama was known as the deporter in chief. He deported more than any president, I think, in recent decades. But why didn't he get the same sort of fanfare and the protests and the far left turning up at ICE operations and governors refusing to allow the police to work with ICE? Why is that? What's going on there?
9: Well, it's obvious the narrative on the left is very controlled, very deliberate. If you listen to the left's talking points, they're almost word for word. And here you have President Trump step in this administration, and it really does boil down to the rule of law. Are we going to be a nation of laws? I spoke to a lady whose husband was sent into the middle of the Minnesota issue, and she said, you know, it was a horrible situation because ICE agents aren't trained to be riot police. They're trained to do a specific job. They were simply trying to do that job. And the left took a hold of that narrative, made them, called them Nazis and Gestapo. And the bottom line is, we are in a real fight for our very soul in the U.S. I'm all for accountability for actions, but guess what? In the U.S., we have constitutional protections that make sure that happens. And where law enforcement goes astray, they are held accountable. And so I think we're just really in a fight. And I think Secretary Mullen is the right guy for this job because he's going to keep pressing this ridiculous effort to defund. And then, oh, we got to go back and fight for our funding in September. And he's saying, look, the mission doesn't pause while you guys play politics. And it's important to remember, Homeland Security has Secret Service. They have FEMA. They have a lot of different agencies that are critical to the survival of our nation. And so this issue matters an awful lot.
0: Very last question, Tim. I've heard whispers, especially from the White House social media operation, that they're renaming ICE as NICE, the National Immigration Customs Enforcement, NICE, NICE. Do you think that would go for some way to helping the sort of PR?
9: Well, I certainly think the narrative has to be changed regarding what ICE does. But let me be clear again. Remember, in the blue cities, we're seeing a common theme. That's where the police officers back up. They don't support the federal enforcement. Look, I was a police officer outside of Washington, D.C. When then immigration called us, we partnered up. Here's a concept to enforce the law, to be a nation of laws. And in our country, if we don't like their laws, we elect people that put the laws in place that the people want. But guess what? The majority of Americans are very strong supporters of having enforced border regulations to where we bring the right people in, people that are going to help the country, not people that are going to steal, kill, and destroy.
0: Yeah, and it's a great point about local police not engaging with ICE on the direction of governors and so on, because I would argue the chap who was killed in Minnesota was Alex Pretty. He probably wouldn't have been there that day when he was shot and killed because he had previously been spitting and kicking on ICE agents' cars. So if the police were doing their job there, he would have been arrested. He would have been, I don't know, probably charged. and then he probably would have thought about going back down there over fears of being arrested again. But he wasn't. The police didn't do their job. He was allowed to just run riot down there, and he ended up in a position where, unfortunately, he died. I mean, I'm not saying who's at fault to what happened, but you increase the chances of being killed when you attend a protest, you're getting in agents' faces, armed law enforcement's faces, and you're obstructing their operations. I'm not saying he deserved to die, but I'm a gambler. I like playing poker. You massively increase your chances of something going horribly wrong. And if the police had dealt with that guy, he wouldn't have been there.
9: No, that's precisely the issue. And let's be clear, no law enforcement officer, and I did it over 30 years, both at the local and the federal level, that I ever worked with woke up and said, boy, I hope I have to take a life today. It's exactly the opposite. They swear to protect. And in this case, with several incidents, ICE agents should never have been put in that position. But let's be clear, too. It wasn't just the local police backing up from the law. It was local politicians and governors backing up from enforcing the law. And that begs the question, yeah. Oh, you don't like immigration laws. Okay, let's not enforce that. What other laws do you decide you're just not going to enforce anymore? And does the Constitution of the United States even matter anymore? And I think that's a slippery, dangerous slope.
0: Yeah. Tim, thank you very much. Really appreciate you. Tim Miller, former ICE agent. Come back soon. Thank you very much.
10: Hilary, this is kind of what Nigel Farage was talking about the other day with that big announcement about the detention centres.
2: Yes.
10: Saying they're going to park and build detention centres in the backyards of...
2: The Greens.
10: Of Greens.
2: Yes.
10: Which is what they did here. They bust migrants, illegals, to sanctuary cities.
2: Yes.
10: They said, you want this? Here you go. Then you take them all.
2: They absolutely did. Remember how they quickly, from Martha's Vineyard, remember when Abbott, the Texas... governor, he sent some of the illegals up to Martha's Vineyard, and of course that's where Obama has his home, and immediately he absolutely was disgusted about that. I just need to read this though when you talked about the number of protests, because I've got these figures here and I want to make sure I get this accurate. President Clinton deported 12.5 million deportations, zero protests.
10: Over 8 years.
2: Yes. President Bush, 10.3 million deportations, zero protests. President Obama, 5.2 million deportations, zero protests. President Trump, 1.5 million deportations, 350 protests.
10: Yeah.
2: Those
10: crazy.
2: Are the statistics for you.
10: I wonder how many Trump deported in his first term, do you know?
3: Well, I think President Obama's been deporting more than President Trump did in his first term. I have to
2: yes,
3: look at
2: exactly.
3: The exact statistics. And look, President Obama used ICE to deport people who were here.
2: He
3: came
2: home in that award.
10: Well, they've been going 20 years. I went down on, as everybody knows by now, I bang on about it all the time because it was such good fun, but I went down on the jobs with ICE in Florida.
3: Yep.
10: And those guys down there, some of them have been working for 20 years for ICE when it was first founded. It used to be something else. And when it became ICE, they were working 20 years ago, decades ago. And they said, it was never like this. We never had the abuse we get. We never had the spotlight, the media, the process. Never used to be like it.
3: Well, and talk about Florida, you know, just recently, an illegal immigrant, who, by the way, was a member of the GAIN MS-13 was stopped, arrested. But what do we have there? We had local, state, federal officials working together. Go to New York. You have the governor of New York right now trying to block ICE from working with local officials.
10: Yeah.
3: The bottom line here is that you have Democrats across the country, not just on Capitol Hill, but governors who are trying to block local police officials from working with ICE. That's dangerous. And look, the truth is, it's dangerous not to fund the Department of Homeland Security. You know, during the White House correspondence shooting, Secret Service agents weren't getting paychecks.
10: No.
3: You know, you look at what's going on right now with not funding in full ICE. Well, the truth is, that's a national security crisis. And by the way, I'll just say, Republicans have wanted to work with Democrats on this. Democrats said, well, you know, we have to have body cams. Republicans agreed to that for ICE agents. Democrats said, well, we need more training. Republicans agreed to that. Democrats aren't playing politics right now. This has nothing to do with the policy.
2: We should play the clip from Chuck Schumer to Matt's point, where Chuck Schumer actually says, that's the leader of the Democratic leader of the House, Chuck Schumer says it's immoral to shut down the government. And last but not least, don't forget Tom Homan, who's the head of ICE. President Obama gave him the presidential award.
3: Yeah. Right.
10: Yeah, yeah.
3: Right.
10: So, viewers and listeners in Britain, a quick reminder, Tom Homan, who I managed to speak to a couple of days ago at the White House, he worked in Obama's administration, and Obama gave him
2: the presidential award.
10: Gave him a big award for deporting supporting so many people. Now Tom Homan works for President Trump's administration. Right. He's a massive Nazi. So that's how it works.
2: And we'll leave you again with that statistic. President Obama, 5.2 million. President Trump, 1.5 million.
10: Let's cross to London. Benedict Spence and Benjamin Butterworth. Benedict, I don't think the World Cup will be impacted really by ICE. Tom Homan actually said, when I spoke to him 2 days ago, he said, we're not going to World Cup games to actively search for illegals or visa overstayers. He said, that's not how it works. However, do we need a UK ICE? That's what I want to ask you, come 2028.
4: I was going to say, so not about the World Cup at all. Do we need a UK ICE? The problem with that is, where do you start? What's your starting point? Because we all know that there are many people illegals in this country who are here illegally, but it depends where and where they're not based. What we have in this country, and I'm not quite sure what the situation is in the United States, it might be similar, it might not, but we have two issues. One, we do not have a history of arming our police, so how it is that those people would be able to protect themselves whilst they were going about their job would be important because, and this is the second point, where it is that you predominantly find lots of illegal people congregating. And I suspect what you do is you'd find them in areas of the country where there are already large migrant populations. And the issue with certain parts of this country, and I'd take you back to the example being Hare Hills in Leeds, which was a riot. It's part of Leeds, and there was a riot that broke out a couple of years ago. And this was just before the Southport stabbing, which was why it was sort of very big in the mind, where social services came to take away a number of children that belonged to a family in the area that had not been treating them very well, basically. And what happened was a riot started because there were not enough police, and the local people, the local community, as they're called, often the communities, decided we're not going to stand for this, we don't want this. That's what you'd get in the UK if you attempted to have a situation with our police as they currently are, going into various communities, various parts of the country, in various large cities, and trying to take away people who are here illegally. You would get large, violent responses to that, and unlike in the US, we're just not prepared for that sort of thing. We wouldn't tolerate it. The press would have a meltdown. Politicians would scream about Nazism. And the difference is, in the US, I think Donald Trump is a little bit more bulletproof, if you'll pardon the pun, to that sort of criticism than people are in the UK. You call Keir Starmer a fascist, and he'll lose his mind.
10: That we can't do... Sorry to interrupt. Are you saying that we just can't do mass deportations of illegals, then?
4: I think that it would take quite a lot of time, quite a lot of training, and it would take quite a lot of planning to get us from point A to point B, where we had A, the authorities in a position where they could carry it out, and B, a population that was pliable enough to actually put up with it. Otherwise, no, I don't think that it would happen. I don't think it would work.
10: Oh. Well, that's a shame,
4: it's a bit depressing, isn't it? Sorry.
7: I don't want US-style policing on Britain's streets at all. I think that, you know, we have a proud history of policing by consent, and the way that the US does it, the way that France does it, is often far more violent, far more gratuitous, and whether it was their normal policing or ICE, I think it'd be pretty unpleasant. Actually, I thank Hillary for pointing out, as she did, that Democratic presidents had deported more than Donald Trump. The problem isn't that they deported it. If you're in a country illegally, you shouldn't be in the country. The problem is that Donald Trump wants to whip up culture war and racial divisions and to scare people in minority groups. And that is why people are offended and pardon me, people are offended and people protest, not the deportation itself.
10: Benedict, last words to you. I see you shaking your head.
4: No, I think that, you know, whilst it may be true that Donald Trump quite likes to be able to play into culture war issues, I think the very concept of Donald Trump has sent far too many American people round the bend. And, you know, it's a similar phenomenon to the one that we had with Brexit here. There were some people for whom Brexit was the best thing since sliced bread, and it was always going to be great. And there were other people for whom it was literally Armageddon, and it's still ongoing. Donald Trump is the same thing. And I think it almost wouldn't have mattered what Donald Trump did when he got into the White House, this time or the last time, there was always going to be a very large cohort of Americans who were going to tear their purple hair out at the very idea of him being there.
10: I think one mistake the Trump admin did, and I loved it, and I thought it was great, was the social media clips, the funny videos, the Pokemon videos saying, gotta catch them all, referring to illegal migrants, all the kind of social media game, which I absolutely loved. But it was almost trolling the left. And I think by going so public on that, that's why it fueled the process. So I think if you're going to do it in the UK, it maybe needs to be not a secret force, of course, but it needs to be very discreet and just heads down, get on with the job, and just try and keep your head down, basically. Matt, last word to you. Do you agree with that point about the sort of trolling spark of the process?
3: Yeah, you know, look, President Trump has a style, and I actually think that a lot of it is transparency. I mean, look, I think a lot of the clips, some of them were kind of those Pokemon type clips, but other clips were just, I think, just trying to show the American people what's actually going on out there, because you had the media line.
10: I loved it.
3: You had a media narrative out there basically saying that ICE is not nice. ICE is nice. Yeah. And the bottom line here is ICE has got a job to do. And what's not nice is what Democrats have said about ICE, which is calling them fascists and Nazis. Yeah. What's not nice is that Democrats are holding up funding for ICE. And what's not nice is that Democrats are creating a national security crisis in this country, because in spite of President Trump securing the border, under President Biden, as we all know, we've said it before and we'll say it again, millions of people cross into this country. President Trump's trying to get them all out, but you got to find all of them. Yeah. That's a real challenge.
10: Notably, though, they have stopped doing all that. The White House, the social media stuff, it's all kind of stopped. I guess they got the message. Still ahead on The Late Show Live, horror audio from air traffic control has captured the chilling scenes after a person was hit by a plane and killed tragically on a major airport runway here in America. You don't want to miss it. That's coming next.
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12: Hello there, good morning. Welcome to your GB News weather update from the Met Office. Quite a cooler day ahead for many. We will see some showers across the south to start. Otherwise, lots of dry weather for the second half of the weekend and some sunny spells. Now, it is going to be quite a cold start this morning across Scotland, Northern Ireland and northern parts of England. A patchy frost in places, otherwise largely dry and bright. Some showers pushing into the far southeast, and this could nudge slightly northwards at times, maybe bringing in some rain across London. And it will gradually turn more and more unsettled from the north in Scotland. Some of this rain turning a little heavy at times. Otherwise, dry and bright, lots of sunny spells, but it is going to be a cooler day ahead, particularly if you compare it to yesterday afternoon. So temperatures widely in the low to mid-teens. Now, some rain to finish off the day across Scotland. This will continue to push its way southwards through the course of the evening, a little heavy at times. Actually, across Northern Ireland, northern parts of England, it will be dry, but we could see a bit more cloud across the skies to finish off the course of the evening, a little heavy at times. Actually, across Northern Ireland, northern parts of England, it will be dry, but we could see a bit more cloud across the skies to finish

0: as low as perhaps they did last night, but most towns and cities in the mid-single figures. So nevertheless, it is going to be a chilly start for many and a little unsettled at times. Some clouds, some showers sinking their way southwards. But actually, once this clears, lots of dry weather, some sunshine to follow. And across the south, it will hold on to some dry weather for a time before eventually showers pushing through here. Still feeling fairly cool, temperatures widely in the mid to low teens, but still holding on to some slightly warmer temperatures across the south, highs reaching 17 degrees.
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2: South Fletcher 4345, we're stopping on the runway. We just hit somebody. We have an engine fire. There was an individual walking across the runway.
3: Okay. We are rolling the trucks down.
4: We've got smoke in the aircraft. We're going to evacuate on the runway.
5: That was the horror audio from air traffic control, which captured the chilling scenes after a Frontier Airlines jet struck and killed a person on a runway at Denver International Airport in Colorado. Officials say the individual breached security, scaled a perimeter fence, and was hit during takeoff. The pilot aborted the takeoff to Los Angeles after reporting an engine fire with more than 230 people on board. 12 people were reportedly injured, with 5 taken to hospital, and the National Transportation Safety Board is now investigating. With me now is aviation analyst and former pilot Kyle Bailey. Kyle, thanks for coming on The Late Show Live. Appreciate it. I've seen some pretty semi-graphic videos doing the rounds online of this incident. I understand the person, as we just said, somehow breached a fence, got onto the runway, and as this plane was hurtling towards takeoff, they were basically, without being too graphic, they were ingested into the engine. What happened? How does this happen, this kind of thing?
6: You know, that's the question that will have to be asked. These airports have security systems that range in the millions of dollars. I mean, just to give you an example, like in the New York City metropolitan area, New York, Newark Airport, LaGuardia, Kennedy, they have like $100 million security system that not only tracks the whole perimeter of the airport. So if, just to give you a hypothetical, if you were, say, to throw a baseball over an airport fence, the system would on its own triangulate where that baseball was thrown from and actually kind of like hone in on the perpetrator. And it's all done pretty much by itself. So I don't know how, if Denver had a system as intricate like as the New York City Metro airports, but the question has to be asked, how does this happen? And in the future, how can we stop this from happening again? And also, once you breach the fence, how do you make it, you know, a couple hundred yards for a few minutes without being apprehended or detected?
5: Yeah, we don't know whether it was intentional or an accident. I mean, I don't know, just speculating, probably the former. But what does this do, Kyle? As a former pilot, we hear a lot about train drivers who, you know, God forbid, they maybe run somebody over or somebody jumps on the tracks, and, you know, it must have a long-lasting psychological effect. What do you think the pilots and the first officer and the crew in that cockpit are thinking tonight? What will Frontier Airlines be doing for them?
6: Well, the first thing that I noticed when you heard the air traffic control tapes, you could hear the pilot's voice. And you could pretty much tell that they were kind of startled, like, kind of like, what is going on here? Like, this is something completely out of the blue. You would never really expect that. Normally, there's nobody anywhere near those runways. You might have vehicles and tugs that are crossing the runways with clearances, but you'll never see a human being unless there's construction. But when there's construction, there's really a lot of safety protocols in place. Everybody's wearing vests. They pretty much have police marshaling them around. But to see one individual out there is kind of really, I don't want to say unprecedented. I want to say about 10 or 15 years ago in the New York City metropolitan area, next to Newark Liberty Airport, there's the New Jersey Turnpike. And at one point, somebody wandered off the roadway, climbed the fence, and pretty much walked across the runway to the terminals at the airport. And this is pretty much

0: what that reminds me of, unfortunately, this ended tragically in this case.
1: Okay, let's just remind ourselves one more time, the air traffic control conversation. Let's listen.
2: Count pressure 4345, we're stopping on the runway. We just hit somebody, we have an engine fire. There was an individual walking across the runway.
3: Okay, we are rolling the trucks down.
4: We've got smoke in the aircraft, we're going to evacuate on the runway.
1: Yeah, the 230 passengers on board, Kyle, they reported toxic fumes coming into the cabin. They had to evacuate the aircraft on the, I'm going to call them slides, so they're probably not called slides, but, you know, the big slides that come down.
0: Yeah.
1: Just tell me, please, when somebody's walking across a runway, how close do you have to be to the plane for the engine to, sorry to be graphic, but to suck you in?
0: Well, it depends how much thrust is going through the engine. In this case, the airplane was at full takeoff power. It really depends on the aircraft type. But typically, you want to remain well clear. I mean, I'm probably, this to be on the safe side, I would say 30 or 40 feet from the aircraft at takeoff power, if not more. We've seen videos on YouTube of when those engines are at full thrust and you're screaming down the runway, they really could suck stuff into the intakes there. So, you know, I would say you want to stay as far as possible, 30, 40, 50, 60 feet away when it's at full thrust. But again, it's all dependent on the aircraft type and the size of the engines and things of that nature. But the bottom line for any of your viewers, you want to stay as far away as possible.
1: God, awful. And thoughts with the person's family. Whatever happened, we're not sure what happened. I'm sure we'll find out, but just tragic. Also, for the passengers as well, I saw the video of them getting off the plane, going down the evacuation slides, the chutes, and looking into the engine. I mean, it's very clear what happens. You know, the pilot.
0: Yeah,
1: the crew.
0: I could see that.
1: Kyle, thank you so much.
0: Oh, thank you very much.
1: Yeah,
0: have
1: sorry,
0: a great morning.
1: Sorry, mate. There's
0: thank
1: a delay.
0: You.
1: Go on, just finish.
0: Oh, no. You could just see from watching that video when I first saw it of the passengers be going down those stairs, and you could see the engine there. You could tell pretty much the stuff you don't want to see was in there.
1: Yeah.
0: And it's quite unfortunate that the passengers and the crew had to see that.
1: Yeah. Kyle, thank you. Appreciate it. Kyle Bailey, aviation analyst and a former pilot. Come back soon. Thank you.
0: Thanks.
1: Yeah, really tragic story. Hillary, what was your reaction when you heard about this?
5: Well, first of all, I would assume maybe it's something suicidal, because to do that, who on earth walks onto an airport? Also, if it was suicidal, you know, what about the consideration of all those passengers and everybody on that plane, the amount of people that have suffered from this? Obviously, it's a very sad situation. The person walked on there. I will make a prediction that now, obviously, every airport, pretty much everywhere in the world, is going to have to beef up their security in terms of taking care of their properties, because this could happen anywhere in the world.
1: Matt.
6: Yeah, well, look, first of all, if you fly out of Denver's airport, it's miles away from the downtown area. And then the airport itself, the fencing just around the airport, it's over 30 miles long. So, I mean, put that in perspective for a second. We're not talking about a small area here. But with that said, it is alarming that this did occur. There's no question, particularly that this airport in particular is going to have to really dissect that and figure out how it's possible this individual got onto that tarmac, onto the airport property. But look, at the end of the day, it's something I'm sure that not just the local authorities are looking to. I'm confident that Secretary Duffy and others will be unpacking this as well. The goal is to ensure it doesn't happen again. And the bigger thing is not just if he's committed suicide or not, which I think is an important point by Hillary. We'll know soon, hopefully, what this is all about.
5: Because it wasn't an accident. You know, just...
6: Yeah, an accident, right. But if he was carrying... This could have been far worse. I mean, could this have been somebody who had explosives on him?
5: Yes, good point.
6: So, I mean, it's a real something that really needs to be unpacked and figured out here.
1: Benedict?
7: Yeah, I think that security point is very important, because, you know, whatever the motivation was in this instance, it always could be much worse. And it is a curious thing, actually, and we've seen this in the United Kingdom the last couple of years, you know, Palestine Action activists breaking into a military airbase seemingly with impunity. And sort of one does wonder how it can be that, you know, the airports, which are famously very high on security, keep on having similar sorts of lapses. And this is going to have to be something that's addressed. This isn't even the first incident, though, of somebody being sucked into an aircraft's engine. Something similar to this happened in Italy a couple of years ago, and the whole thing was caught on camera and was posted all over social media. It's bizarre keep on being these break-ins like this.
1: Yeah. Benjamin, last word to you briefly.
8: Well, I mean, it's kind of alarming that, you know, I can't take a large tube of toothpaste into the airport, but someone can make it over the gates and get onto the runway. It's horrifying. The video is horrifying. You know, you hear the noise. It's so harrowing. But it's also really serious because this could be someone with malintent. And I think that airports around the world, as someone else just said, they're going to have to check how they stop this happening, because it's evidently possible, as you say, in Italy and in this case, recently.
1: Neil, Yorkshire lad, on your say, said, Ben, I listened to the whole transcript of the air traffic controller. They were amazing. He dealt with it brilliantly, and all the other aircraft as well. And also, we've been talking about suicide tonight. If you've been affected by suicide, or you're in a difficult place, you can call Samaritans on 116 123, day or night, 116 123, call Samaritans. Right, thank you for tonight, Hilary.
9: Thank you.
1: Appreciate you.
9: Good to see you.
1: Matt, thank you so much. Benedict and Benjamin, you've been great. Double pairing, great duo. Thank you so much for tonight. I know the viewers have loved you as well. We'll catch up soon. And viewers and listeners as well, as always, thank you for your loyalty. Thank you for staying up with me. I'll see you tomorrow from midnight in the UK. Fingers crossed for Arsenal against West Ham tomorrow. Until then, enjoy your Sunday, and I'll see you tomorrow night. Sweet dreams and goodbye.

0: Today, clouds overhead, total zen within. 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
1: Hello there, good morning. Welcome to your GB News weather update from the Met Office. Quite a cooler day ahead for many. We will see some showers across the south to start. Otherwise, lots of dry weather for the second half of the weekend and some sunny spells. Now, it is going to be quite a cold start this morning across Scotland, Northern Ireland and northern parts of England. A patchy frost in places, otherwise largely dry and bright. Some showers pushing into the far southeast, and this could nudge slightly northwards at times, maybe bringing in some rain across London. And it will gradually turn more and more unsettled from the north in Scotland. Some of this rain turning a little heavy at times. Otherwise, dry and bright, lots of sunny spells, but it is going to be a cooler day ahead, particularly if you compare it to yesterday afternoon. So temperatures widely in the low to mid-teens. Now, some rain to finish off the day across Scotland. This will continue to push its way southwards through the course of the evening, a little heavy at times. Actually, across Northern Ireland, northern parts of England, it will be dry, but we could see a bit more cloud across the skies to finish off the day. And it's a fairly similar picture elsewhere across England and Wales, and we could see some rain just linger across the far southeast to finish off the day too. But actually, across central and southern areas, parts of Wales, plenty of clear skies through the overnight period, so a colder night to come with a patch frost. We do have some clouds, some spells of rain sinking southwards, so temperatures not dropping quite as low here. But as it clears Scotland, once again, another cold night to come with clear skies and a patchy frost. Temperatures not dropping as low as perhaps they did last night, but most towns and cities in the mid-single figures. So nevertheless, it is going to be a chilly start for many. And a little unsettled at times, some clouds, some showers sinking their way southwards. But actually, once this clears, lots of dry weather, some sunshine to follow. And across the south, it will hold on to some dry weather for a time before eventually showers pushing through here. Still feeling fairly cool, temperatures widely in the mid to low teens, but still holding on to some slightly warmer temperatures across the south, highs reaching 17 degrees.
0: Today, clouds overhead, total zen within. 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
38: Good evening, it's 9 o'clock. I'm Alex Armstrong, an election special tonight.
39: New leadership hopefuls who come forward tomorrow, then Monday morning I will put my name forward to stand for the leader of the Labour Party.
38: Yes, breaking tonight, former Foreign Minister and Labour MP Catherine West has put the Cabinet, quotes, on notice and has said she will trigger a leadership contest on Monday if the Cabinet doesn't move against Keir Starmer. And over 100 former Labour councillors and candidates have written to the Prime Minister. But
40: I'm not going to walk away and plunge the country into chaos. I think the right thing to do is to rebuild and show the path forward.
38: Yeah, that hasn't stopped Teflon Keir Starmer, has it? He says he will not go, and
41: I've been a Labour member for many years, and he's just a massive letdown at the moment. Well, it's just all a ploy, isn't it, to keep him in office for as long as possible.
38: Even lifelong Labour members are turning against him. Also tonight...
42: Hello, my name is Julian Nister. I'm your candidate for Ward End Workers' Party.
38: Yep, everyone's talking about it. Is it Gaza or Great Britain? Sectarians rise in the polls on the back of the endless Gaza campaign in the UK. Plus... I mean, what is he thinking? It's a desperate Prime Minister thinks that Gordon Brown, who lost Labour its stonking majority in 2010, is going to save his bacon. How'd it work out for Rishi Sunak when he brought back David Cameron, by the way?
43: The Conservatives and Labour need to smell the coffee. The old parties are out.
38: Leader of the Lib Dems, Ed Davey, claims the two-party political system is dead. Are Labour and the Tories now just protest parties? And as the major parties fail to win popular support across the country, have new challenger parties and independents broken through the noise? And I've got a very special post-election panel for you this evening. Green Party activist Ashok Kumar, Lib Dem councillor Callum Robertson, Labour MP for Rugby John Slinger, and Reform MP for Romford Andrew Rosendale, and former Conservative MP Jane Stevenson. Oh, and is this now the new normal, is it?
44: Like to explore twinning with a Palestinian town. A Labour council, I believe Brent, have already done that. So that's not, you know, a sort of an unusual thing for a council to do.
38: Oh, we've got a big 2 hours of debate coming up here in the studio, but first we're going to get your news with Bethany Elsie.
0: Alex, thank you. Good evening. Your top stories from the GB newsroom at 2 minutes past nine. The Labour MP, Catherine West, has threatened to trigger a leadership contest as soon as Monday if no other cabinet ministers put themselves forward to challenge the Prime Minister. The reports follow Labour's worst ever losses in local elections in England. The party's also been thrown out of power in Wales. Cabinet ministers are rallying behind the PM for now, but backbenchers and union bosses are demanding that he resigns. Meanwhile, Keir Starmer has hired two Labour veterans, Gordon Brown and Harriet Harman, as advisers in Downing Street to try and drum up some support, and he's insisted he won't quit.
1: It's really important that we reflect and respond when the electorate send a message like that. It's right that we do that. I think we have to set out the path ahead, and that's what I intend to do in coming days. Hope resides in communities and families and households not feeling constantly held back by the cost of living. And hope resides in people feeling that they can be proud of the place where they live and they work. So I will be setting that out with clarity about my convictions and my values, what drives me forward on this.
0: GB News can confirm a further 200 migrants have crossed the English Channel on small boats today. It takes the total number of illegal crossings to just under 7,600 so far this year. And that number comes just a day after official figures revealed 200,000 have made the journey since 2018. Two men have been convicted of an anti-Semitic hate crime after filming themselves abusing a Jewish man for social media content. 20-year-old Adam Badoui and 21-year-old Abdelkader Bousloub travelled to Hackney in East London to record the anti-Semitic videos on Thursday. The pair have pleaded guilty to religiously aggravated public order offences at Thames Magistrates Court and will be sentenced next month. In the past 4 weeks, the Met Police have arrested around 50 people for anti-Semitic hate crimes, with 10 individuals so far being charged. A car has hit multiple pedestrians in Arnold Town Centre in Nottingham, leaving one man with life-threatening injuries. Four others have suffered less serious injuries. The car was abandoned at the scene, with the driver then fleeing on foot. Detectives have identified a white man as the suspect and are working to track him down. It's understood British passengers and staff on board a cruise ship hit by a hantavirus outbreak will be transferred to a hospital in northwest England to isolate. The ship is expected to dock in Tenerife tomorrow, with the 22 Britons flown back on a charter flight soon after. Meanwhile, the World Health Organization has announced the number of confirmed cases has risen to six. Those are your latest headlines. Let's get back to Alex.
38: Well, this is what happens when you abandon and betray your voters to pander to minority groups and deeply divisive ideologies, isn't it? The Tories also learned this the hard way in the last general election, pandering to the centre ground and abandoning their values, embracing wokeism, open borders and net zero fanaticism, which they and their voters vehemently do not want, clearly. That's why Tory voters started switching to Reform UK in their droves. And that transition is still continuing to this day, as you can see on the map on your screen. Right now, Essex, the blue wall is gone. That's Badenoch, James Cleverly, and other leading Tories wiped out if a general election were held today. And for Labour, the story's not much better, is it? Their inner city vote, the North Islington elite, has turned green. The far left, the Palestine protesters, Muslim voters, and many others, including blue haired nose ring fanatics, have ditched Labour and gone to Polanski. And look at Lambeth and Hackney, once deep red, now green. Green, there you see it. That is the big worry inside the Labour Party. But working class voters have turned to Reform UK. This is Lisa Nandy, the Culture Secretary seat, completely there being wiped over to Reform. And the same for Angela Rayner in her back garden, the Deputy Prime Minister, who's, you know, often being called a successor to the to Keir Starmer, the Prime Minister. And it's a wipeout in Wales. Particularly bad there for Labour. Plaid Cymru and Reform UK have now wiped out Labour after 27 years in power there. The Tories and Labour have been relegated, essentially, to protest parties in Wales. And the Lib Dems are also creeping up in some of those leafier areas. Richmond upon Thames, they booted out the Greens for seemingly going too extreme. And Portsmouth where Reform was expected to do very well, handed the Lib Dems the council. That was the shocker of the evening. Now, the question is, can major parties like the Labour Party and the Tories recover? The Tories have pivoted in their policy into tough talk on borders and deportations to appeal to Reform voters, but that isn't working, is it? It's not working. The polls aren't shifting in their direction. And Labour are likely to swerve more left-wing to try and fight the Greens and Polanski. This is a stark reminder, isn't it, to political parties that the broad church that used to work where the centre ground exists has now backfired, and the electorate have burnt those broad churches on the way out as they've gone to other parties in their droves. This is the consequence of that betrayal for both Tories and Labour. And the question is, can they now recover? Or is it, as the leader of the Lib Dems, Nigel Farage and Polanski have said, the end of the two-party system? Well, I've got a very big panel with me tonight. Green Party activist Ashok Kumar, indeed, is here with me. Lib Dem councillor Callum Robertson. Labour MP for Rugby, John Slinger. Reform MP for Romford, Andrew Rosendale. And former Conservative MP, Jane Stevenson. Now, of course, I want to start this show off because there was a bit of breaking news in the last couple of hours by Labour MP and former Foreign Minister Catherine West. Let's play that quickly now.
39: But we need someone from within the cabinet to step forward as the leader, and then we will have a new leader of the party without having to have a leadership election. If that cannot happen and there are no leadership hopefuls who come forward tomorrow, then Monday morning I will put my name forward to stand for the leader of the Labour Party.
38: There you go. Catherine West, Labour MP, they're saying she was basically going to throw her hat in the ring on Monday and force the cabinet's hand to try and pick a new leader. Will she stand? Will she be the one to put the knife in Keir Starmer's back on Monday? Well, look, let's get the thoughts of my panel. I'll start with you, Andrew, because, of course, the big story of this local election is a reform wave across many parts of the country, working class areas in the country, true blue areas like yourself, your previous party there, the Conservative Party. Andrew, why have you done so well in those areas?
2: So I think that most people can see that the two major political parties that have dominated politics for so long have totally failed. Both have said things when in office, they do the opposite. And people are sick and tired of politicians that say one thing and do the completely opposite thing once they're in power. The Conservatives, my old party, promised election after election to control immigration. But every election, when in power, they increased immigration. We're meant to be the low tax party. We left with the highest taxes in 70 years and the biggest debt. Adopted the woke agenda in many ways, bodged Brexit, all these things that people voted Conservative for. In the end, they failed with 14 years and five prime ministers. So they put Labour in power. And what do we get? Another fudge, another bodge, another betrayal of all the things they said they would do. So the core vote from Labour and Conservative has now gone. It's gone to a new party, a party that actually believes in this country, is actually representing the average man and woman in the street who just wants to live a good life, to pay low taxes, to have good local services, a government that defends the country's interests rather than to pander to every left-wing or politically correct cause that's going. And so I think that now we see Reform UK sweeping the country. This is the shape of things to come for the next general election. And I think that everyone on this panel needs to prepare for Nigel Farage to be our next Prime Minister.
38: All right, well, let's turn over to John Slinger, MP. Thank you for joining me tonight. Real pleasure to have you in the studio.
3: It's good,
38: John,
3: to be here, Alex.
38: I mean, I guess it's been a difficult day, 24 hours for your party. Prime Minister is clinging on. However, as you can see, there is over 100 ex-candidates and councillors who are writing to the Prime Minister telling him to go. You've got Catherine West telling him to go. She's going to pull the trigger on Monday, apparently. Do you think it's time the Prime Minister steps aside?
3: Absolutely not. The Prime Minister should stay in post, will stay in post, and in my view, will lead us into the next election. And regarding Catherine West, I like Catherine, I know her, and I think she's a really good politician. But I think, unfortunately, she's wrong on this. I think it would be wrong to have the kind of descent into chaos that we had under the Conservatives. We've got the government setting out our agenda next Wednesday in the King's Speech, and you're going to hear a lot more of the vision and the plans of our government, our Labour government, to deliver the change that people absolutely deserve and need. And that's why we need a leader like Keir Starmer in place. And frankly, we mustn't return to the chaos that we had when Andrew was a Conservative MP, where they were just getting through leaders and prime ministers and chancellors and ministers almost on a weekly or monthly basis. We're not going to do that. And when I'm talking to my constituents, as I have been very, very many times in the last few weeks, but I talk to them every week when I'm knocking on doors, they absolutely tell me in no uncertain terms, even people who don't support Labour, they do not want the Labour Party to ditch its leader at the first sign of trouble. We're not going to do that. And you've seen today, and no doubt we'll come on to what the Prime Minister did today, we've seen a Prime Minister that's absolutely in control of his government and is bringing people in.
38: John, with all due respect, it doesn't look that way. We're hearing, Catherine is saying she's got over 80 P's ready to support her. That seems to be the case.
3: Yeah, look, I understand there are different views on that, but I, and regarding Catherine, you mentioned, I think, 100 councillors. I believe that there are about 30 MPs who've publicly said that the Prime Minister should set out a timetable. In the grand scheme of things, in a parliamentary Labour Party the size of ours, that's not actually enormously significant. And Catherine, who, as I said, I like and respect as a politician and as a person, I think, is actually calling for us to change our democratic processes in the Labour Party, and I don't think we should do that either.
38: I've got my opinion on whether I think this should go ahead. I think if the Prime Minister's smart, he'd allow this leadership challenge to go ahead now to block Andy Burnham and Angela Rayner from stepping in. Be quite a politically smart move to do.
3: No,
38: Ashok, I want to talk about the Greens. Another standout of the night. You've done exceptionally well in Labour. Previous Labour areas, what I would call the North Islington elite areas, which is Hackney, those sorts of places in the inner cities, you've done exceptionally well. Why are you taking votes off of the Labour Party?
4: Well, I mean, really quickly, I want to respond to John. I mean, there's two hats here. At one level, I'm like, and wearing a Green Party hat, I would love it if Starmer stayed in. We would completely decapitate the remainder of the party. There'd be nothing left. He's got no charisma, no politics, no principle. He has there's no base. No one's like, these are Starmer's people. What do you think of Starmer's people? Who is that? It's just Labour apparatchiks. That's it. People whose direct line to power or proximity to power is Starmer and his faction. That's it. So, yeah, but obviously I care about Britain, and I think Starmer's doing a terrible job, and so he should be replaced. But I mean, and he will be replaced. But
38: is that a threat to you if you get an Angela Rayner?
4: Angela Rayner. So Angela Rayner is so deeply unpopular nationwide. She's popular within the Labour Party, but she's so talentless and unpopular nationwide that it's the benefit that you get from someone who is so unpopular that people will go to the Greens, and you get someone who's somewhat left for the next 3 years that we can have maybe some progressive politics. So it's kind of beneficial for the Greens and the country. I would say he has someone like Wes Streeting, awful for the country, worse than Starmer even, but really great for the Greens because, I mean, he's
38: good for the Challenger parties. It's good for Reform. Farage said he doesn't want him to go. I think the Greens probably don't want him to go. But for the establishment parties, so the Labour Party, the ones that have been around for a long time, he's toxic.
4: Yeah. No, I mean, I think anyone who doesn't feel that way is deluded. I mean, it's very obvious. But to the Greens, I'll say this. I mean, they're not North London elites. I mean, these are working class communities. They're black and Asian communities. They're working class white neighborhoods. But we don't give them the right to call themselves working class for some reason. Why? These are bus drivers. These are workers. These are poor boroughs, inner city boroughs, inner London boroughs. Manchester, we got 22 seats. Sheffield, we got 20 seats. So the idea that it's some Islington elites that are just voting for the Greens is not borne out in the evidence.
38: Okay, fair enough. Callum, I'll come over to you because the Liberal Democrats, you also had a pretty good night, politically speaking, didn't you? Some seats, you gained a couple of councils. Why are you doing well on the backdrop of establishment parties? Because you're an establishment party, really, aren't you?
4: Yeah,
38: but you have been around for a while, is what I mean.
5: Just before I got onto that, I really must push back on Angelina being talentless. This is someone who left school at 16, was pregnant, dragged herself up by her bootstraps, and actually made a real success of her life. I think it's actually quite insulting to call her talentless. Like, we can criticise her politics, but actually she's done really well for herself personally.
4: I don't think she has political talent.
5: I don't think talentless is a nice thing to say about her. I think it's fair.
4: I'm not trying to interfere.
6: Ginger solidarity has to happen.
7: Do you not think she's talentless? I disagree with Angela, but I think she certainly has had a remarkable rise.
6: I'll come to you in a second.
5: On the wider success of the Lib Dems, look, this election was in many ways a consolidation election. Okay. Finishing off the job, we left Richmond without an actual opposition. Watford, we won 12 out of 12 seats, got re-elected the mayor with a 10,000 vote majority, but also winning seats where we were under threat, potentially from a reform like Portsmouth, Stockport gaining overall control of that council.
6: But why is there a Lib Dem wave where there shouldn't be in some places like Portsmouth?
5: Because Portsmouth have actually run the council as a minority for the last years. People are generally happy with our performance as councils. Lib Dem councils disproportionately win awards for the performance of their local authorities. And it's why we lose fewer authorities than you potentially expect, even in sort of years like the coalition. Our strongholds did sort of.
6: Do you not think you should be doing a bit better at this point in time? Do you not think you should be polling up there with reform? Because you are traditionally, back in 2010, it was the Nick Clegg swing that stopped the Tories from getting that massive majority at the time. You're not quite seeing that swing politically in the polls.
5: I mean, the polls are one thing, actually. The election we've just had is another thing where we gained, 154 seats, or might have been 100.
6: Yeah, but you were the third largest party in 2010, now you're the fourth.
5: Not in terms of council seats.
6: In terms of national equivalent vote share,
5: I think this is a really important thing. Like, in actual elections, the Lib Dems are consistently the third party, not the fourth party.
6: Okay, all right.
5: Now that might change in the next election when the Tories sort of lose what's left of them. Mm. But we are the third party at the moment. Okay. And that is.
6: If you say so, Callum. All right, okay. Jane, what's happened to the Tories? Why haven't you done one? You're the opposition party and you haven't been able to break through. You've lost your blue wall. You've lost many councillors, hundreds of councillors up and down the country. Although Kemi Badenoch, bafflingly, is claiming victory.
7: Well, Kemi, they took back Westminster, they did OK in Bexley. There were little pockets where the Conservatives did pretty well. In Wolverhampton, they retained three of the four seats they were defending. So I think these were councillors elected in a different time. It was a few years ago when we were riding much higher in the polls. Kemi keeps being popular with people. She's coming out as most popular party leader. There's little glimmers of hope. But what concerns me about how people are sort of voting, I think it's becoming... Now we've got multi-parties. You can see the Lib Dems. I don't really have Lib Dems because we're like super Brexity bit of the West Midlands. So we just don't have
6: that
7: thing.
6: Once upon a time, you won those voters as well. You've lost them to Reform UK.
7: We did, and Reform did really well in Wolverhampton.
6: Why is it that the message isn't getting through, the Tory message, despite being very similar to the Reform UK?
7: Only,
6: why is it? Do they not forgive you? The public don't forgive you?
7: I think the rebuild job that Kemi's having to do is very difficult, and the party behind her, I think people have to trust that party will go with her and has fundamentally changed. But broad churches, and I think Labour are finding this out, the Green Party, though, I think is the broadest church I've ever... You've got little old eco-ladies, you've got Gaza militant people, you've got trans activists, you have got this whole... And I think...
6: Well, we are going to talk about that next, actually, Jane. It's a very good segue, because we are going to talk next with the panel here about the death of the two-party system and whether that is true or whether this is an anomaly and that this wouldn't be replicated in a general election. We're going to find out about that very shortly, so stay tuned, because I think it's going to get very, very interesting very soon. We've got a lot of hot topics tonight. We'll also be talking about sectarianism, Gordon Brown coming back. What do you think about that at home? But before that, we'll get a great British giveaway in for you. It's your chance to win £76,543.21. It's very specific because it's a countdown. I don't know if you might probably picked on that before, but there we go. Here's all the details.
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37: 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UK only. Entrance must be 18 or over. Lines close at 4pm on the 26th of June. 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
6: All right, coming up next, are Labour and the Tories now just protest parties? The panel is going to give you their verdict. This is next on Alex Armstrong Tonight, only on GB News. 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
6: Welcome back, everybody. One of the major conclusions from the local election results across Britain was the supposed death of the so-called Uni Party. Something, maybe even the only thing, that Sarah Davey, Zach Polanski and Nigel Farage were all in agreement on. Take a look at this.
45: Two-party politics is not just dying, it is dead and it is buried.
46: Labour are being wiped out by reform in many of their most traditional areas. Is the Conservative Party being wiped out in their heartlands?
43: Both the Conservatives and Labour need to smell the coffee. The old parties are out.
6: Well, there you have it. Are they correct? Has Britain's political landscape changed for good? Well, I'm still here with my massive panel here tonight. John, I'll start with you on this because, of course, we're talking about the death of the Uni Party because Labour has suffered such a massive historic defeat. And following that, previously, the Tories suffered such a massive historic wipeout. Why is it that the two established parties, despite one of them being in opposition at the moment, being the second largest party, are both suffering so severely right now?
0: Well, I would actually dispute the term uni party.
6: I'm sure you would.
0: I'm going to push back on that, Alex. To be honest, I was elected in 2024, and the Conservatives and indeed Reform have opposed almost everything that we've done. We've taken a different approach on the economy. We've taken a different approach on funding the NHS, on employment rights, on renters' rights, on infrastructure spending, etc. So it's just not the case. To the point about why the support for these major parties is seemingly waning at the moment, well, history will suggest, I know we can't read everything into what happened in the past, but history will suggest that when governments, incumbent governments, do badly in local elections, it is the case that they can rebound. It's not to say that they will. Mm. We're working hard. It's up to the public. Mm. We'll be working extremely hard between now and the next general election. But it's not a given. And I think there is a certain degree of hyperbole in, dare I say it, media commentary and punditry, which wants to project everything as a crisis. It's simply not the case. But look, the support for the Labour Party is and the Labour government is lower at the moment. But as happened under the first Blair term and the second Blair term, lost, you know, the local elections badly, went on to win substantial majorities. It happened under the coalition as well. So it's not a given. Politics is never a given. Opinion polls and even actual elections don't predict the future. The job of politicians, everyone on this panel, is to go out there, speak to the public, listen to them, and lead, adapt where necessary, and deliver the change that they very rightly deserve.
6: Is the change that they want, John, a change of government?
0: Well, you see, look, our government was elected on a 5-year mandate, and we are not even halfway through that, and we have already delivered a huge amount of change. I absolutely readily accept that they were very difficult results yesterday, and they indicate that the people aren't feeling that change. We haven't explained to them adequately enough about our plans and how the policies we're bringing in are going to change their lives. But if you actually look at what we've achieved already in 22 months, there are substantial, significant things. Waiting lists are down. Mental health support staff. 3 years early, we've delivered 8,500. 3,000 more GPs. Last year, we were the fastest growing economy among European nations in the G7. It is simply not the case that everything is as bad as people are making out. But the point is, we must go further, go faster, do it more effectively, communicate it better. And personally, I would call for what I've termed, to quote Churchill, we need action this day. And that's what we need. We need an approach that removes impediments to change wherever we need to and gets on with it.
6: I think a lot of people say one of the biggest impediments to change is the Prime Minister, and that won't change either. But John,
0: the person who brought about the change.
6: Ashok, let me come to you. Ashok, is the two-party system dead?
1: Well, look, I think it's very hard to say it's a kind of sort of ephemeral thing that's happening here. It's not just that they're losing seats in sort of what we say in the US, purple states, you know, the areas that are like up and down. Mm. They're losing them in places that they have had power since World War II, since the end of World War II. And these are, you know, there isn't even data in these areas because they haven't contested them for decades. The data, the labor data is so weak. It was treated as a machine almost. And they've lost in Hackney, for example, I think, you know, 28 seats Greens won from two. Mm. So Lewisham they've just won, Haringey they've topped it, you know, they've won in Walthamstow. So these are places that, you know, Labour had sort of taken for granted. And the idea, John, I have to contest what you're saying, the idea that you simply not explained it to the public well enough.
0: I didn't say that.
1: You have to have the right comms strategy.
6: Well, I think John said he wants to change faster.
0: I said the communications was part of it. Ashok, don't misquote me. It's part of it. Well, we have actually delivered a lot. We will see on Wednesday our plans to to go forward even further, even
1: faster.
0: It's
1: not that people didn't vote for Labour because they didn't understand what the government's done. They didn't vote for Labour because the party and the promises upon which Starmer, for example, even ran for the Labour leadership, he's abandoned all of those promises, from nationalisation to opposing wars, and all of them he abandoned. And people can see through that.
0: He literally opposed the Iran War.
1: And no, he didn't. He allowed the U.S. to the U.S. allowed the U.S. to use the bases. So the idea that he opposed the war and he gave them, he provided them arms and he provided them intelligence. The idea that he opposed the Iran War is absolutely untrue.
6: Okay, Jane.
1: He didn't.
6: Two-party system dead. Tories not coming back.
2: No, I think the Tories will come back. What I think is, I think the Labour collapse, I'm in a working class bit of the West Midlands, some wards, Labour's vote just vanished. And I think if you look at Wales, I've thought for my whole lifetime, I've thought of Wales as Labour. The whole country I just think of as a big Labour heartland. And my former colleagues in Parliament for, you know, Pontypridd or wherever, all those Nepo babies shipped into South Wales safe seats. You know, this just isn't the case. To look at those results in Wales, this isn't a normal midterm, we've done quite badly for Labour. This is a
6: once upon a time, I remember the Tories were gaining in Wales. They've gone. Out in Wales, they are just relegated.
2: We got some little chinks of light, but people, I think, are voting more geographically where they are and on other factors like Brexit support. So the areas where Reform did really well in Wolverhampton were the heavily Brexit-supporting working class areas. The more affluent areas, people have a very different view of Nigel Farage in Remain areas, hence the London thing.
6: Is
2: but
6: that
2: I think
6: true?
2: People
6: is
2: have
6: it,
2: more options.
6: Is that true? You're only appealing Reform UK to, you know, you can't appeal to affluent areas, is that right?
3: No, it's completely untrue. In fact, just look at the figures in 1999, 2 years into the Blair government. The Conservatives gained, 2 years in, 1,400 council seats, 2 years in. 2 years into the Blair government, sorry, the Starmer government, today we're seeing the Conservative Party losing 400 to 500 seats at the moment.
2: But they were gained in that midterm, so 2 years into the last Parliament.
3: But the trend
2: Boris
3: is clear.
2: Was kind of right.
3: There is no Conservative recovery.
6: Sky News did a poll, an equivalent vote share poll. Last year it put you on 31%. This year it's down to 27%. Are you waning? Have you peaked as a party?
3: So it all depends on which areas of the country are voting. So clearly London is a colossal number of voters in these this election, so that's going to skew it
6: polls,
3: in a certain direction.
6: The polls have recently showed that 27% is about right for you.
3: Yeah, look, it fluctuates up and down. All I can tell you is this. What's happening, and John needs to understand this, I think, because he's good job in defending the government, but it's not going to wash. Because what's happening, it's not going to wash. Because what's happening is that it's been a long time coming. It started in Margaret Thatcher's day, and it's happening today. It's a realignment. For a long time, we've needed a proper realignment of British politics. And with respect to everybody here, that doesn't mean that five parties are going to exist forever. Eventually, there's going to be some kind of sorting out.
6: More like Greens, Tories Labour. And Reform?
3: Well, look in Canada. I mean, Nigel was speaking the other evening about Preston Manning, who established the Reform Party in Canada. The Conservatives went down to 2 seats in Canada. Now, that hasn't happened here yet for the Conservative Party. But I think that a realignment is underway. And that
6: general election were held on the same votes, the same vote share, you would have to go into a coalition with the Tories, right?
3: Quite possibly. But I think that what will happen is that after these elections, it's very clear that if you want to get rid of Labour, if you want a genuine change in this country, there is only one party to vote for. The new radical party is Reform UK.
6: Callum, briefly, you used to be the kingmakers when they were hung parliaments. You wouldn't be the kingmaker at this point in time if your party wouldn't be, if a general election were held tomorrow?
4: Well, obviously that's for the voters to decide. I think there is a...
6: But why is that, though? Why is that?
4: I mean, at the next general election, we'll be aiming for 3 figures of seats. We'll be potentially the largest third party if Labour and the Tories continue to create a potentially even the opposition. But actually, if we go on to the Tories, why the Tories finished as one of the big two parties? Well, if you look at it, in 2003, Ian Duncan-Smith gained 600-odd seats in the local elections, and the Tories were ruthless enough to sack him about 6 months later.
6: Well, William Hague won 1,300 or so seats.
4: But if we look at this now... you're going around celebrating Kemi Badenoch, but like you've lost like 700 seats. It's embarrassing.
2: The seats
4: it's actively embarrassing.
2: In the middle of that sort of Boris post-pandemic, we did really well. We took seats we'd not taken before.
6: All right, look,
2: before.
6: We've got to leave it there because we do want to talk about sectarianism. And it's on the rise on the back of the Endless Gaza campaign in Britain. That's coming up next. We'll talk about that here in the studio.
5: I hope we haven't forgotten anything.
7: Travel insurance. I tick that box.
5: Yeah, but remember what you forgot last year.
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9: There's some pretty unsettled weather making its way northeastwards across the southern parts of Europe at the moment. Heavy rain and severe thunderstorms. It's been very wet across areas of Spain and Portugal already this weekend, and there's more of that to come through tomorrow. That rain also pushing into parts of France and further eastwards towards Italy. In some places, we're looking at 25 to 50 millimetres of rain in just an hour or so, and then higher rainfall totals through a couple of days. So watch out, could be some disruption.
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19: I've been in Westminster for a long time, but I know that though power may be here, its effect on people's lives is across the whole of the country. 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Vox Populi, Vox Dei.
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0: it's the direction of travel that we've been used to over the last 48 hours. Reform are up 1,450 seats up, and you've got those big losses for Labour. So it's broadly in line with what people were expecting. Reform doing very, very well. Labour falling back very badly. And of course, the Conservatives falling back as well.
1: Indeed. And I saw recently, James, Bradford, where Labour have lost overall control of the council, their Reform pretty much sweeping up all of their previous seats. What's the what does that indicate to us about the national trend here?
0: Yeah, that Bradford result is very interesting. Reform don't quite have enough seats there to get the majority on the council, but they do have close to 30 seats in that place now. And, you know, Bradford is the kind of city where, you know, Labour has historically been very strong. And it's also a city where the Conservatives, even when the Conservatives have had real high points, like under Boris Johnson, have struggled to make inroads too. So that Bradford result speaks sort of a similar story to what the Sunderland results said to us. Some of the results in Newcastle and around Newcastle in Gateshead said to us, and actually some of the results in Wales, places where even Boris Johnson was unable to get into those Labour heartlands, Nigel Farage's Reform has been able to, and that's a real danger sign for Labour. And it does allow Farage to say convincingly that they're the sort of national party of the right, because they are able to reach into those areas where Conservatives have always been a dead letter.
1: Let's talk about how worried some senior politicians should be about their seats come a general election. We're talking about Angela Rayner's constituency. That's gone reform, or at least some of the council seats behind her have done. Wigan, Lisa Nandy, but not just there as well. We're talking about Kemi Badenoch, James Cleverly, and even in London, where Labour's strongholds are, places like Lambeth, Hackney, Greens. Is there a risk from politicians from the two major parties to lose their seats to the Greens and Reform if there are a general election?
0: Yeah, well, look, Alex, we know from the last election that no one's safe. I mean, remember that moment when Liz Truss lost her seat to Labour in 2024? This is an election in real. This is an election process in real flux, and I don't think anybody can be sitting safe. There's a reason that yesterday Nigel Farage went to Kemi Badenoch's seat, or near it, in Essex, to celebrate. He wants to put the pressure on the Conservatives, and you know, I think it's something like four members of the Shadow Cabinet, maybe even six, are from the Essex area. He knows that. That's the place where he can put the pressure on the Tories. Look, I'm going to be a boring pollster and say some caution is needed. Local elections, different from national elections, different equations will be in voters' minds. But there's no doubt that what this shows is that nowhere is really safe in British politics for any party.
1: There's a couple of places where the Liberal Democrats have also done quite well. They have pushed the Greens completely out of Richmond, which is a bit of a shocker given that it's a London borough. We thought the Greens might do well there. And indeed, in Portsmouth, they've gained seats and gained control of the council there. What's the trend there? Because the Portsmouth isn't some leafy, affluent area like Richmond is. They're very different demographics.
0: Yeah, there's some areas where Lib Dems have had historical strength, or at least historical competitiveness, where they've done quite well. So Stockport is another one to add to your list there, where the Lib Dems did do well. But I think more than not, Lib Dem activists are going to be disappointed by these elections. They are usually the none of the above party. They are the party that should have been soaring to victory in this context, but they've had in this contest, but they've had some of their steam robbed from them by the Green Party, and there's lots of places where the Greens did well, where the Lib Dems did less well, where you might expect them to. But they've also lost structural reform. And I had a Lib Dem activist text me yesterday, Alex, saying our working class voters have gone to reform rather than stay with us.
1: Fascinating stuff. James, listen, thank you so much for joining me this evening to give us a bit of analysis there. Fascinating election. Really, really fascinating. Look, coming up, stay with us because we're going to be back in the studio here with my panel to digest more of these results before we start talking about the one thing I know lots of people are saying, sectarianism being on the rise. That'll be very shortly here on Alex Armstrong Tonight.
2: I've been in Westminster for a long time, but I know that though power may be here, its effect on people's lives is across the whole of the country. We may be where rules are made, but it's where they're implemented that matters. Join me, Jacob Rees-Mogg, for forthright and frank discussion on where Britain has come from, where it's going, and where it will end up. That's State of the Nation, Monday to Thursday, 8 to 9 o'clock. Vox Populi, Vox Dei.
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0: He was born in Stratford-upon-Avon in 1564 into a prosperous family and moved to London sometime in the late 1500s. The bard wrote 38 plays, 2 narrative poems and 154 sonnets. Speaking to GB News in 2025, director at the Shakespeare Birthplace Trust Professor Charlotte Scott said the success of Shakespeare across the globe has helped to extend his influence.
1: We feel very passionately and proudly about the Shakespeare's works and the way in which they have become significant across the globe in different ways. And Shakespeare is, of course, constantly being reinvented through adaptation in theatre. And that's wonderful because that allows us to return to Shakespeare as a kind of agile source for further creativity.
0: Credited with over 1,700 words in the English language, his influence creeps into every part of our lives, and his works are still recited to the masses.
2: To be or not to be, that is the question. Whether 'tis nobler in the mind to suffer the slings and arrows of outrageous fortune, or to take arms against a sea of troubles, by opposing, end them, to die, to sleep, no more. Or at least it's something like that.
0: 462 years on since his birth, how do people in his hometown of Stratford view Britain's most famous playwright?
3: I just think it's really important still to learn about him, because you never stop learning about him, do you? Is there so much to take in about him?
4: I think it's useful to learn about. I think it's more interesting for adults to learn about than children, to be honest, because we learn more when we're actually interested in it.
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10: Let's keep digesting these election results here. And some interesting lines here from former Prime Minister, Conservative Party leader Boris Johnson. Here's what he thinks. Former PM has basically backed Kemi Badenoch, and he says that she can rebuild his grand coalition that he built in 2019. I know a lot of my viewers are in the Red Wall, what used to be the Red Wall, and would say, never ever again would I vote for Boris Johnson. Jane, is he living in La La Land as he usually does?
11: No, Boris is like the optimistic, you know, man at the family party. Everyone's delighted to see always.
10: I wouldn't
11: love
10: be.
11: Boris. But yeah, you no. would. Come yeah, on. Yeah. Nobody's. Right. He perks people up. Yeah. I think Kemi has got good principles. She's got real fire in her belly. If you watch PMQs, yeah.
10: She can't win the Red Wall back.
11: It is a challenge after, yeah. you know, the year the parliament I was in made big mistakes. You know, everybody has admitted this. There is a lot of trust to try and rebuild. Mm. And there's a party behind her that I don't know if they've shifted as far as Kemi wants them to shift. Okay. Yeah. So, you know, there are big challenges. But I think each of the... We are talking about multi-parties now. The Greens seem to be finding niches. The Lib Dems are finding niches. Reform have found a niche. Labour have sort of
10: What's
11: lost...
10: What's your niche? What's your party's
11: I think
10: niche?
11: Conservatives are appealing to now, yeah. where we retain seats. Mm. We're in slightly Remain-leaning, slightly more affluent, slightly more rural seats. People are coming back. I was reading Robbie Moore. You know, there were victories up in Keighley and places, but I think it will take time. Okay. I think everyone's admitted it. But Labour, they've lost their... My dad was a Labour voter for his whole life. I don't know where he'd go now.
10: Okay, all right. Andrew, you worried about the Tories coming back and sweeping the Red Wall?
12: Well, in Havering, which is my borough, we now have zero Conservative councillors, first time since 1965. So 100% of my constituency now has Reform UK MPs, 23 out of 23.
11: Gosh, it's like the North Korea.
12: And we have a London borough, which is Reform UK, with 39 Reform UK councillors. Frankly, the problem is, Alex, the Conservative Party had so many chances to do what the British people wanted and failed every single time. The core vote has gone away away from the Conservative Party, and it's not coming back anytime soon. And the problem for John and the Labour Party is that they've done the same thing, and their core vote and the Conservative core vote are actually quite similar in their aspirations for Britain. They're actually patriotic, they actually believe in this country. And unfortunately, both Conservative and Labour seem to have gone away from the core values and principles that their voters have always believed in. So that's why I think Reform UK is the party of the future.
10: We haven't got much time, so brief comments from you on this, John, as well. Sure. Do you think that are you worried that you might lose the red wall back to the Tories or to Reform?
9: No, I'm not worried. I think we're going to rebuild. We are rebuilding our support in the Red Wall. We will do that as we move forward. But I do think I want to take issue with Andrew. He didn't quite say that patriotism is the preserve of one particular political grouping. But I do think it's important that we remind ourselves as a panel, but as a country, that patriotism is not, it doesn't belong to one party. And we are very patriotic as well. We're proud of our flag. And the people that we are looking to attract the support of in the coming months and years are a wide range of people. From working class areas, aspirational people, middle classes, anyone, frankly, who believes in progress in our country, who believes in every individual being able to reach their to get where their talents can take them with the support of an active state.
10: Okay.
9: That's the kind of country that we are hoping to build.
10: Okay.
9: Andrew's he described Reform as the New Radicals, I believe. I mean, they're a great band. They really are a great band, the New Radicals. You should check them out on Spotify. But they're definitely, the Reform Party are definitely not the New Radicals one bit.
10: All right, Ashley, you've got 10 seconds. Sorry. Can you win the Red Wall? Could you win those white working class voters in the Green Party? 5 seconds.
13: I think it's possible. I think you have to meet people at their needs, their economic needs. And the Green Party is the only party that's actually talked about economic needs, not just
10: Callum. I'm sorry.
14: No, I'm sorry. Yeah. But we're now the largest party on Newcastle.
10: All right, I've got to go, Callum. I will.
14: John Sunderland.
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16: Hello there, good evening. Welcome to your GB News weather update from the Met Office. Any rain or showers largely easing away this evening, leaving plenty of clear skies across the north, so soon turning rather cold here with a patchy frost in places. Bad news for any growers or gardeners. And where we do see any rain this evening, it'll be largely where this frontal system sinks its way southwards. But as I say, any rain largely easing away, it does bring in a fair amount of cloud though across central and southern parts of England. That'll stop temperatures dropping too low. But across Northern Ireland, Scotland, northern parts of England, lots of clear skies around. So turning rather cold here with a patchy frost in places. Some areas of Scotland could drop down to around -4 to -5 degrees Celsius in rural parts. So a cold start, yes, but lots of dry weather and some sunshine across Scotland to start on Sunday. Some showers just clipping coastal areas at times, but lots of brighter weather across inland Scotland. And across Northern Ireland, northern parts of England, quite a similar start. Lots of dry and bright weather, though it is going to be chilly. Not quite as cold across central and southern parts of England, also across Wales, but a fair amount of cloud to begin the day. This thick enough to produce some showers across southeast England. And through the course of the day, this may push up towards the London area before eventually easing as it drifts its way eastwards. We'll eventually start to see some rain push into the far north of Scotland, but actually for the large majority of the country, it's going to be a dry day with plenty of sunny spells into the afternoon. A slight difference though compared to this afternoon, it is going to be feeling rather cool at times, particularly across the south, quite a brisk easterly wind here at times, adding on to the chill. And on Monday, an unsettled day at times, some rain, some showers sinking their way southwards, but to the far north and south of this area of rain, it should be mostly dry with some sunny spells, but another cool day on offer for many, some quite brisk winds across eastern coasts. And into next week, some rain and showers at times, also plenty of brighter interludes and remaining on the cool side.
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10: Good evening, it's 10 o'clock. I'm Alex Armstrong, an election special on this show tonight.
44: The leadership hopefuls who come forward tomorrow, then Monday morning, I will put my name forward to stand for the leader of the Labour Party.
10: Yes, breaking tonight, former Foreign Minister and Labour MP Catherine West has put the Cabinet on notice and said she will trigger a Labour leadership contest on Monday if the Cabinet doesn't move against Starmer. And also, over 100 former Labour councillors and candidates have written to the Prime Minister, but...
45: But I'm not going to walk away and plunge the country into chaos. I think the right thing to do is to rebuild and show the path forward.
10: He's going to hang on, isn't he? He's not going anywhere. We've said it a billion times. He's not going, is he? And...
46: I've been a Labour member for many years, and he's just a massive letdown at the moment. Well, it's just all a ploy, isn't it, to keep him in office for as long as possible.
10: We've been getting the voice of the public out and about in London. Even lifelong Labour members are turning on the PM. Also tonight...
47: Hello, my name is Julian Nister. I'm your candidate for Ward End Workers' Party.
10: Yeah, is it Gaza or Great Britain? Sectarians are rising in the polls on the back of the endless Gaza campaign in Britain. Plus... I don't know what he's thinking, but he's desperate, isn't he? Prime Minister Keir Starmer thinks that Gordon Brown, who lost Labour its stonking majority in 2010, is going to save his bacon. What do you think? And how do you think it worked out for Rishi Sunak when he brought David Cameron back?

0: And I have a very special post-election panel this evening. Green Party activist Ashok Kumar's here, Lib Dem councillor Callum Robertson, Labour MP for Rugby John Slinger's in the room, Reform UK MP for Romford Andrew Rosendale, and former Conservative MP Jane Stevenson. Loads to get into. And is this now totally normal?
1: Like to explore twinning with a Palestinian town. A Labour council, I believe Brent, have already done that. So that's not, you know, a sort of an unusual thing for a council to do.
0: Yeah, obviously, it's pretty normal, isn't it? A huge couple of hours still coming up on the show, but we're going to get your news with Bethany Elsie first.
2: Alex, thank you. Good evening. Your top stories from the GB newsroom at 2 minutes past 10. The Labour MP, Catherine West, has threatened to trigger a leadership contest as soon as Monday if no other cabinet ministers put themselves forward to challenge the Prime Minister. The reports follow Labour's worst ever losses in local elections in England. The party's also been thrown out of power in Wales. Cabinet ministers are rallying behind the Prime Minister for now, but backbenchers and union bosses are demanding that he resigns. Meanwhile, Sir Keir Starmer has hired two Labour veterans, Gordon Brown and Harriet Harman, as advisers in Downing Street to try and drum up some support. And he's insisted he won't quit.
3: It's really important that we reflect and respond when the electorate send a message like that. It's right that we do that. I think we have to set out the path ahead, and that's what I intend to do in coming days. Hope resides in communities and families and households not feeling constantly held back by the cost of living. And hope resides in people feeling that they can be proud of the place where they live and they work. So I will be setting that out with clarity about my convictions and my values, what drives me forward on this.
2: And in the last hour, all results have now been declared in London, with more councils left in no overall control than ever before. There are 9 London councils where no party has won enough seats for a majority. But Labour has successfully defended a higher percentage of its seats in the capital than it did for the rest of England. And with only 2 of the almost 5,000 council election results still to be declared, Reform UK has gained more than 1,350 seats and taken control of 14 councils, including 8 previously run by Labour. In other news, GB News can confirm a further 200 migrants have crossed the English Channel on small boats today. It takes the number of illegal crossings to just under 7,600 so far this year. It comes just a day after official figures revealed 200,000 migrants have made the journey since 2018. 2 men have been convicted of an anti-Semitic hate crime after filming themselves abusing a Jewish man for social media content. 20-year-old Andam Badoui and 21-year-old Abdelkader Bousloub travelled to Hackney in East London to record the anti-Semitic videos on Thursday. The pair pleaded guilty to religiously aggravated public order offences at Thames Magistrate Court and will be sentenced next month. In the past 4 weeks, the Met Police have arrested around 50 people for anti-Semitic hate crimes. And it's understood British passengers and staff on board a cruise ship hit by a hantavirus outbreak will be transferred to a hospital in northwest England to isolate. The ship is expected to dock in Tenerife tomorrow, with 22 Britons flown back on a charter flight soon after. Meanwhile, the World Health Organization has announced the number of confirmed cases has risen to 6. Those are your latest headlines. Let's get back to Alex.
0: All right, is this Gaza or Great Britain? All right, what about this?
4: আর মনে করে দাম কার গেছে পাওয়ার আসলে আছে
5: 7 মেতে গ্রিন পার্টিকে ভোট দেন.
0: And this is a Labour candidate for Tower Hamlets.
6: আমি শাহিদা রহমান, আমি ব্রমরিলোতে লেবার পার্টির কাউন্সিলর সিলেক্টেড হইছি. আমি আমার সাথে আছেন হামিম চৌধুরী.
0: And here, independent candidates being endorsed by imams, which MPs said in the House of Commons, by the way, like Jeremy Corbyn, said there wasn't any evidence of.
7: This is your chance to bring change to your streets and to your roads. So you must come out, vote for these independent candidates.
0: And can you understand this candidate?
8: Assalamu alaikum. मेरा नाम काउंसलर सुमैया सोहेब है मैं नॉर्थ ब्री वार्ड से खड़ी हो रही हूं
0: 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Candidates campaigning in foreign languages, which we saw, of course, in the last by-election very recently. Dialects I'm sure many of the vast majority of Brits wouldn't understand. And scenes, frankly, people wouldn't recognise as the United Kingdom. The promise of multiculturalism, and this is what it's all about, as described in half of that word, is multi. But many of those scenes I've just showed you only show singular cultures, not multicultures. And if there's going to be a singular culture in any part of Britain, shouldn't it be a British one? This election has exposed deep-rooted sectarianism in the UK, unlike any other time in our history. And the question is, will the main parties do something about it, or will they continue to pander to it? And it's led to a rising situation where all of the major parties, including the Greens, by the way, have received a backlash for it. Let's get the thoughts of my election special panel here. Green Party activist Ashok Kumar is here, Lib Dem councillor Callum Robertson, Labour MP for Rugby, John Slinger, Reform UK MP for Romford, Andrew Rosendale, and former Conservative MP, Jane Stevenson. Ashok, I'll start with you. You're a Green Party activist. Now, I'd said that some of the Greens have come under fire from this because I've seen lots of videos of independents attacking your party for being debaucherous, degenerates. I've seen some language there saying you're too pro-LGBT, too pro-drug. I saw one guy saying that he'd rather vote for Reform UK. Do you not think that sectarianism is going to be an issue for your party, as we were talking about before, the church is so broad of the Greens?
9: Alex, I have to say those videos are just shocking. You know, brown people speaking, brown people dancing, brown people voting, brown people being involved in their community. Shocking scenes. Not Britain. Not the Britain I know, you know? Frankly, I don't know how we put a stop to it. We demanded they integrate for decades. We're like, they're not integrating. And now they're involved in the political process. And we're like, how dare they be part of the political process? What are we going to do about it? The main party's got to do something about it. One day, someone could be voting for a Labour Party politician or a Tory Party politician. They go into a ballot box, they vote Green, and all of a sudden, he's an Islamist and it's sectarian. Oh my God, what are we going to do? I mean, this is just obvious. See, this is obviously silly.
0: Like, it's not about the color of your skin, though.
9: People are embedded in their communities. You go to certain places, they'll be very white. I don't demand that there be brown and black people in there. There's white people, and they're amongst their community. I live in East London. I like to go to a curry house. I like to go to a shop and get my spices to make my food. I'm in part of a community. Doesn't mean I'm against Britain.
0: Of course,
9: and these people are
0: in
9: their community.
0: No, I'm not saying that brown people shouldn't vote, and I hate that word brown people because it's
9: Asian. Let's say Asian people.
0: South Asian people.
9: But I don't see what they've done that's so wrong.
0: When you're campaigning in foreign dialects, and British people who might live in that area can't understand you, do you not think that's a problem?
9: Look, for example, when in Gorton and Denton, the Green Party ran, we did commercials in English. We also did them in Urdu. We also did
0: Why are you doing them in Urdu?
9: Nobody, you know that every single party, the Tories, Labour, every party
10: not
9: for
10: reform,
9: decades has done this.
10: Not Reform.
9: Well, not Reform, but I mean, every
0: party... But do you think it's right, is what I'm asking? Do you think
9: it's right?
0: If I went to another country, and I went to
9: If you go to America, they have languages, they have it in Spanish, they have it in, you know, different languages.
0: Do you think it's acceptable? I don't
9: of
0: think
9: course
0: it is.
9: It doesn't mean that people speak English as a first language or a second language. You're speaking to a community. You're saying, hey, we care about you as a community. It's not saying,
0: I lived in that area and I wanted to know what that candidate was standing for in that piece of material, how would I understand it?
9: It's also, they also do it in English.
0: Well,
9: Just because you do it in Urdu doesn't mean you don't do it in English.
0: The one that Gorton and Denton put out, the Green Party put out there, when it was translated, it was very different to some of the other campaigns.
9: Of course. Right? They were speaking to a community, so we say, hey, we care about health, we care about
0: to the whole constituency. Why do you have to pander to certain political
9: Alex, I don't know if you've ever been involved in a political campaign. When you have a policy platform, when you're going to certain people, you say, you emphasize certain politics. That doesn't mean that you don't care about all the politics.
0: All right.
9: This is normal politics 101.
0: Okay. All right, Andrew, go on. What do you think of this?
11: Well, it's frightening. If this is what the Greens are going to do, divide our country up by colour and in a sectarian way, I think we have a lot to fear.
9: Yeah.
11: But Ashok, I'm afraid, straight away gave the game away. He spoke about brown people. It's not about colour. It's about us all being British, being part of the same country, believing in the same values.
9: Andrew, I was responding to the video.
11: We're one country. We should all be British first and foremost. We shouldn't be importing cultures and traditions from other countries to this country and imposing it on the rest of us. As far as the elections are concerned, If you're voting in a British election, you're voting on British issues. It shouldn't be about Gaza. It shouldn't be about individual religious sectarian agendas. Literature should be published in English only. And people should understand that when you vote, you're voting in the interest of your local community and the nation as a whole. What we're seeing today, I'm afraid, is the politics of Gaza and other causes around the world being imported to the streets of the United Kingdom. And most British people don't want it. So I hope that the Green Party will start to respect the vast majority of British people in this country who care about their communities and their country. They don't want to know about Gaza. What they want to know is about where they live and the best interests of the United Kingdom.
9: Can I respond to this?
0: Yeah, go on briefly, okay, and then I'll bring in the others.
9: Well, you don't get to decide what people care about. We've gotten the second largest vote share in the country with 18%. That means people care about the politics that we're putting forward. And it's not that we provided the arms to provide so Israel could to perpetrate a genocide. We provided the intelligence so they can perpetrate a genocide. Our government is doing that. This isn't some politics. We're spending resources, money, and the moral fiber of our society in order to defend a state that's perpetrating a genocide. That's what people are against. You're going around
11: it's
9: telling
11: like
9: we should.
11: Election.
9: Let me finish. What does deporting people have to do with local elections? You're running on one policy. Let's deport all the brown people. Right. And so that you're running that on local. You think local councillors have the power to do that, Richard? Do you think local councils have the power to do that?
11: No, but a Reform UK government would do it.
9: Yeah, but Reform UK ran on that for local elections.
11: More room for housing, for hospitals. We don't have police. We don't have the school places to have huge numbers of people coming into.
9: You don't have the power to do that.
11: We don't have the infrastructure.
9: You don't have the power to do that.
0: Okay. I think the argument back is you wouldn't have the power to stop what's going on in Gaza.
9: No, but the things that we are running on locally is to say, for example, pension funds at the local level should be divested from the companies that are profiting from a number. Waltham Forest, other councils that have voted on this also went green.
0: Okay, John, there's Labour candidates as well, not just Greens, Labour candidates have showed there as well, campaigning in foreign languages. Does your party think this is acceptable?
10: I don't think that it's a terrible problem that candidates use a language that makes accessing political information more accessible in a campaign.
0: My argument to this, John, would be that if you can't read English, you can't speak English, what role are you going to have in the electoral system?
10: Let me put it this way. The Labour government and the Home Secretary and others are absolutely committed, as are other parties, to making sure that our diverse country integrates also as far as possible. And I think that's a really positive thing. I think sectarianism, in the sense that people, as I understand it, are voting or behaving politically purely on religious or ethnic grounds, that's dangerous and divisive. And frankly, for me, I think that politics should be about, wherever possible, finding the matters that we agree on. As the late Joe Cox said, there's so much more that we agree on. But on this language point, if I may, Alex, I'm reminded of waiting to watch a Depeche Mode concert in London, sitting down in a restaurant, and I got talking to two French women while waiting for my wife, by the way, and I got talking to them in this restaurant, and I said to them, well, Depeche Mode were playing in Paris only last night. Why didn't you watch them in Paris? And they said, well, we always come and watch gigs in London. We come and watch gigs in London because we absolutely love the diversity. We love the fact that we can hear people's languages, different languages, and no one looks at us as if we're criminals or strange or odd or weird. And that's a wonderful thing about our capital and our country, but that doesn't mean that we must focus on things that unite us, which is so many things. There's so much talk about the division that we have in our country, but there's an awful lot more that unites us, and I'm proud of that.
0: All right, Callum, what does the Lib Dems make of this? If you were standing against somebody who was able to campaign in a foreign language and you weren't, would you find that a disadvantage to you?
12: I sadly suck at the foreign languages, so I would be slightly stuck there.
0: D in French.
12: I was somewhat worse than that. But actually, there's a very real point here, and actually, like Andrew makes the point that all campaigning should be in English. Well, does that count for the Senedd in Wales as well? Mm-hmm. Would you just ban people from speaking Welsh, which is an official language in Wales, or in Gaelic in Scotland? Like, I mean, come on, we can't really take this stuff to extremes. It's about going to communities, meeting them where you are. If you want people to engage in the democratic process, you've got to make it accessible. That's why political parties make the language more accessible. There's no use using 15-syllable words when actually large parts of the electorate actually don't have particularly high reading ages. Mm-hmm. You make political literature accessible. Like, all this is.
0: Would you not argue that Welsh is a national language of Wales, Gaelic national language of Scotland, right? So you can make that argument, but it's a bit different when you're campaigning in Urdu, for example, right? Which we've seen the Gorton Denton by-election. Sure, you wouldn't be able to compete with that, would you?
12: On one hand, the right wing go, basically, Asian people must integrate and we must have them speaking English. Mm. So on the other hand, they go, well, we're going to remove any barrier to them integrating and engaging in the democratic process. Pick a side.
0: James, pathetic.
13: What this illustrates is a lack of common national identity. And I'm from a very multicultural city, Wolverhampton. It's been multicultural my whole life. But people all feel Wolfrunian. And because we have had such high rates of immigration over the last 20, 25 years. We've grown by 20%. We do have pockets, and new immigrants, new arrivals to the country do tend to group together. And you've seen countries like Denmark pass the ghetto law. So people are moved so that there isn't more than a certain percentage of a certain nationality in a certain place of new arrivals. Keir Starmer did recognise this was happening when he gave his parallel communities, parallel lives speech. And then he backed off. I thought that was actually one of the few reasonable things Keir Starmer said since he's been Prime Minister. I want everyone to feel British, part of a community, and it does frustrate me when I knock on a woman's door, which was last election cycle. Mm. I'm not voting because of Gaza. Mm. And it's a local election. This is about your garden waste. Mm. You know, this is not about international.
0: Andrew, do you want to come back to some of the things Callum was saying there?
11: Mm. So I worry about the future of our country because we've got the Greens, we've got Labour, we've got the Lib Dems. They're basically all the same. They're going to divide our country based on colour. They're going to divide our country in the way that everyone's in boxes rather than being British. That's exactly the wrong way to go. The fate of the British state is to integrate everybody into being British. And when it comes to elections, I'm sorry, John, it's time that everything was in English or the native language within the United Kingdom. And everyone that comes here needs to respect British customs, British traditions, British language, British laws. That's the point of coming to Britain, to be British, not to come here and try and change our country from within. So there has to be a change to this. A lack of integration means division, and division is what we've got on our country today, and it's a failure of all the political parties, and that's why Reform UK will be very different.
0: Briefly, Callum?
12: I mean, if we're going to talk about division, just was it 2 days ago Zia Yusuf was threatening to set up detention centres in places that didn't vote Reform? If you want to talk about division, your demonisation of people with a different skin colour is pathetic.
13: It's not,
12: I've not said
13: not
12: you.
13: True.
12: Your party, though, your party are the worst offenders when it comes to inciting racial hatred in this country.
11: No, can I just
12: it
11: say
12: is
11: that
12: absolutely
11: Zia?
12: Absolutely shambolic.
11: Oh, I'm sorry, that's completely untrue. So what Zia was saying the other day is if there are asylum centres and if areas, boroughs, constituencies vote for the Green Party, which do not want to deport illegal immigrants, then, OK, have those asylum centres in their constituencies. That's what he's saying. And actually, it's not an unfair thing to do, is it? You want to assign infrastructure
12: on the basis of people's votes?
11: I think that...
12: That's German.
11: I think anyone that comes here... Anyone that comes here illegally needs to be deported. They shouldn't be allowed in our country. And so, temporary accommodation, OK, if people in green areas, happy to have those, certainly in mine, they wouldn't be happy about it. But if you want it in a green area, if Hackney or Lewisham or Haringey wants that, they can have it. But in Havering, they would say no. So if that's what you want, you have it.
0: All right, listen. We have run out of time. 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
14: 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UK only. Entrance must be 18 or over. Lines close at 4 p.m. on the 26th of June. This is a network giveaway. Entries will be pooled. Please check the closing time if listening or watching on demand. Good luck.
0: All right, the return of former Prime Minister Gordon Brown. Is that enough to save Keir Starmer? I know what many of you at home will think, but we'll find out next.
15: I've been in Westminster for a long time, but I know that though power may be here, its effect on people's lives is across the whole of the country. We may be where rules are made, but it's where they're implemented that matters. Join me, Jacob Rees-Mogg, for forthright and frank discussion on where Britain has come from, where it's going, and where it will end up. That's State of the Nation, Monday to Thursday, 8 to 9 o'clock. Vox Populi, Vox Dei.
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0: All right, as it stands, 30 of Sir Keir Starmer's own Labour MPs have called on him to resign after disastrous local election results. So, this morning, how did he try and shore up his premiership? By bringing back former unsuccessful Prime Minister Gordon Brown back into the government as Global Finance Envoy. We asked the British public whether Starmer should walk and whether this appointment is a good move.
1: I feel sorry for him and I hope he managed to assert himself.
2: Well, he shouldn't. Probably he just needs
3: to go. It's rubbish. The country's in a terrible state and the politicians do nothing. They just lie. They're all as bad as each other.
4: Well, I feel sorry for Keir. I don't disapprove of Keir. I think he's a proper politician.
5: I think it'd be better if he went. Yeah.
6: There's nobody that would be a good replacement at the moment, I think, is the problem. I do think it's a sign that people are not heavy with the job he's doing.
7: I've been a Labour member for many years, and he's just a massive letdown at the moment. Yeah, well, it's just all a ploy, isn't it, to keep him in office for as long as possible. He should be gone. He'll be gone by midsummer, for sure. What we do know for now is that Labour and Conservative, I think the two parties system is crumbling.
8: What Labour have done is they've effectively destroyed this country from the get-go.
9: Keir Starmer's brought Gordon Brown back into the fold as an advisor. Is that something that's going to be popular with the public, do you think?
8: No, I don't believe so, because Gordon Brown's had his chance previously. Labour have had their chance.
1: I don't think he should be back now.
10: Last desperate act from a Prime Minister. Bringing back an old stager like Gordon Brown.
4: OMG, Gordon is responsible for not all of our financial ills, I believe, in my humble way.
0: Yeah, it's got the panel talking. OMG Gordon. Yeah, John, look, John Slinger MP, I'll come to you first. Yeah. OMG Gordon.
10: OMG.
0: I think the overwhelming reaction to Gordon Brown coming back was, what is the Prime Minister thinking? A similar reaction I had when Rishi Sunak brought David Cameron back, might I add, to be fair, on both sides here.
10: I note that Rishi Sunak brought David Cameron back into the cabinet and ennobled him, which is completely different to what Keir Starmer has done today. Look, I've met Gordon Brown several times. I think that he is one of the most impressive politicians of our generation. Let's not forget, yes, of course he was Prime Minister and a successful one at that. He was Prime Minister, but he was also one of the longest serving chancellors and a very successful chancellor. He's a very deeply principled man.
0: Didn't he sell off all the gold?
13: Yes.
10: He's a very deeply, well, look, I knew you were going to mention that, but let's...
0: That gold would be worth a fortune. Get Rachel Reeves
10: It's such a cheap shot. This is a guy who, a prime minister and previous to that, a chancellor, who was responsible alongside Tony Blair for delivering massive, monumental, positive change to the country. The national minimum wage, first legal wage for which Andrew and his colleagues opposed. Over 1 million pensioners and 600,000 children lifted out of poverty. Sure Start children centres that have been closed thanks to the previous Conservative government. Huge investment in the public services. NHS waiting lists down. Satisfaction with the NHS up. Massive increase in funding per pupil and funding for teachers, I may add. An enormous increase in free nursery places for 3- and 4-year-olds. The New Deal on employment as well, 1.8 million people back into work. And he and Tony Blair also played a huge role in the Good Friday, in securing the Good Friday Agreement.
0: He did lose an election after Tony Blair won successive elections. And of course,
10: I need to very briefly say, the role he's been brought in by the Prime Minister to do, this envoy role on global finance and cooperation, Gordon Brown, even his critics would say after the global financial crisis of 2008, he played a critical and important role in making sure that we didn't actually have a total financial collapse with money stopping coming out of the banks. He even was instrumental in setting up the G20. And I just think we ought to show a little bit of respect to a man whose achievements are that long a list. And I would show respect, by the way, to previous Conservative Prime Ministers. I don't think these cheap shots are just beneath people.
0: All right, Callum, is it a vote winner for Liberal Democrat voters bringing Gordon Brown back?
12: I think it'll have zero effect either way, or particularly on Liberal voters.
10: But
12: I think
10: mean as an advisor, honestly.
12: Bring back Gordon Brown, who is rare in a Labour politician to understand the economy. or bring back someone like David Cameron, who actually did really know his way around foreign policy, that's the mark of like trying to get back on top of the political agenda. That's not a bad idea in of itself, but I think it misses the point. This is a government without an actual strategy for what it, how it wants to make our country better. And if there is a strategy, we'd all love to know, because everyone here's pensions are suffering. Everyone here is suffering the cost of living crisis. The Labour government has failed to deliver. When I, as a councillor in my council, we've got loads of evictions going on for landlords because the Renters' Rights Act has been really badly implemented by this Labour government.
10: Presumably you're in favour of increasing renters' rights.
12: Great piece of legislation, horrifically implemented.
11: Okay.
12: So what we've got is we've got a government without a strategy, and this isn't going to change that.
11: All right, Ashok?
14: Yeah, I mean, look, I think that maybe this is being made into a story that it shouldn't be. I mean, I think he's being brought in, as John said, as just an advisor. Mm-hmm. If, you know, we call it in the U.S. politics inside baseball, you know, if he's bringing him in as some kind of transformative figure that Labour is literally being lobotomized, like, this isn't going to change anything. But if they actually want to do it, like Callum said, they have to actually talk about how to address people's issues. Where I disagree with Callum is I think the Renters' Rights Act is one of the only decent things that the Labour government's done.
12: Oh, it's just the
14: I think they should. It doesn't go far enough. I mean, I think the Green Party's position on this is that we need rent controls. Mm. That's what we need. We had rent controls in this country from 1915 to 1987. We had the most successful house building program in that period. Since that period, it's halved.
12: Okay.
14: Every year, year on year, because we don't have a public system of housing construction. So.
12: Okay. Jane, good idea, bringing Gordon back?
13: No, I mean, as an 80s soap fan, I think they were calling it the Bobby Ewing from the shower moment when David Cameron stepped out of the Range Rover on Downing Street. This felt like Dynasty because Gordon Brown's hair has turned him into Blake Carrington. But I'm afraid I don't agree with John's...
10: Appearances really matter, to be honest.
13: Well, no. But what he did to the NHS does matter. And for £11 billion worth of infrastructure, his PFI deals cost £80 billion. Mm. NHS trusts are still paying them off. Afraid Gordon Brown, I don't think he's a good financial advisor. Mm. I think he failed. He lost an election. And I respect him because he seems like a nice man. But that's about it.
12: Andrew, what do you make of it all? Is this a sign of a strong government?
11: It's desperate measures for a desperate prime minister, bringing people back from the Blair era. And they're not even making him... I mean, David Cameron's made foreign secretary. He's just been made an advisor. I'm not really sure how that's going to benefit the Labour government. It's certainly not going to attract any extra voters for the Labour Party. But all this talk about Gordon Brown being a wonderful chancellor, what we forget, and I don't forget it, is that what Blair and Brown inherited was the legacy of the years of the economic reform that Margaret Thatcher brought in, which led to many years of prosperity. Her economic reforms were a fantastic success and led to economic prosperity for this country. And when Blair became Prime Minister in 1997, they inherited that legacy. Mm. So they had all that wealth, all that investment, all that growth, really strong economy in 1997. By the end of the Labour period in office, we were right down in the gutter once again. And every Labour government ruins the economy. Yeah. Gordon Brown is not the man we want back in Downing Street. The person we want in Downing Street is Nigel Farage.
12: John, let me just put this to John. Economic crash. It wasn't Labour's fault.
15: Okay, let me put this to John, because
12: ahistorical.
15: The rumours were, prior to this local election, was that the Prime Minister this weekend was going to do a reshuffle, and that perhaps Rachel Reeves was up for chops, perhaps other people were up for chops, like Ed Miliband, so he could move his policies along. Is this a supplement for that, because the Prime Minister's too weak to remove any of his colleagues?
10: You'd probably have to ask the Prime Minister that. I can't comment on whether or not the Prime Minister's planning a reshuffle or not. All I know is that by bringing back a man of Gordon Brown's stature, and indeed a woman of Harriet Harman's stature, into advisory roles, significant advisory roles, on two really fundamentally important, not the only
13: but
10: issues, but they are
13: what?
10: Important
13: There's
10: issues.
13: No directional and lead.
10: And you're going to hear a lot. You heard from the Prime Minister on the Today programme last week more about his vision. You are going to hear a lot more from the Prime Minister on Monday, and a King's Speech on Wednesday. I think if people people can wait a few days, they're going to hear more about what our plan for change looks like in the next parliamentary session. It's going to be exciting.
15: Catherine West isn't waiting that long. Well, listen, we are going to talk more about this because the front pages are discussing Gordon Brown's return. So we will return to this and I'll get some more of your thoughts on this across the panel as well. And we will get into some more fiery post-election debates. Let's talk about Wales and Scotland, shall we? Because those are two standout parts of these elections too. That's coming up next.
16: I forecast a perfect holiday in the sun.
17: Weather looking good then?
16: For sure. And no worries about our travel insurance.
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19: There's some pretty unsettled weather making its way northeastwards across the southern parts of Europe at the moment. Heavy rain and severe thunderstorms. It's been very wet across areas of Spain and Portugal already this weekend, and there's more of that to come through tomorrow. That rain also pushing into parts of France and further eastwards towards Italy. In some places, we're looking at 25 to 50 millimetres of rain in just an hour or so, and then higher rainfall totals through a couple of days. So watch out, could be some disruption.
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15: All right, let's whiz through your front pages before we get back to the panel. The Sunday Telegraph, stalking horse plot to oust Starmer. The Mail on Sunday, if Starmer had a plot, he's lost it. The Sunday Times, Starmer's SOS to Brown as backbench rebellion grows. The Observer, the man who bought Britain. Sunday Express, The best is yet to come. That's a quote from Nigel Farage. The Sunday Mirror will help cut your bills. That is Keir Starmer there, bouncing back, supposedly. All right, let's get back to my panel. I wanted to talk about Wales. Wales is a massive, massive part of this narrative. It has seen, for the first time, John, in its existence, as the Senate's existence, at least 27 years, Labour have lost control of Wales quite dramatically. Plaid Cymru's taken over, and Reform are now the opposition party. What went wrong?
0: Well, the first thing to say is it's extremely disappointing, and I pay tribute to Eleanor Morgan for her service and leadership. What went wrong is that the public lost faith, I suppose, in those candidates. But, you know, I'm not a close follower of Welsh politics, so I'm not going to opine on the intricacies of Welsh politics, but I know that administration was actually starting to get NHS waiting lists down. There were lots of positive things happening, 70,000 Welsh children being lifted out of poverty. They were making real progress. They were investing in the railways in Wales, but I'm just not going to sit here. It would be disrespectful to my Welsh colleagues to opine about their plight, but I just pay tribute to all those members of the Senate who have lost their seats. They were community champions, and then they deserve those thoughts at a difficult time for them, whichever party they're from, actually.
15: Okay, well, Ashok, look, Plaid did really, really well in Wales, but Greens didn't do well. Why is it the Green vote isn't translating across to the Welsh people there?
1: I believe the Greens got two seats. It was the first time ever they got any seats. And I think the expectation was that they would get more than that. Mm. But I think it's because they got any seats. And I think the expectation was that they would get more than that. Mm. But I think it's because...

0: a very strong platform, but Plaid also had a very strong platform from the left, so or the center left. So I think what that did, just with my analytical hat on, I think what that did was because there was such an tsunami of support for Plaid, it made it so that people who were Green supporters were like, okay, we don't want to split the vote, and so they end up voting for Plaid.
1: Interesting. Andrew, of course, the big story of the night other than Plaid was Reform UK sweeping up there, becoming the opposition party, which I don't think, you know, if you'd said to someone 5 years ago, they would have laughed at you. Why is it you've done so well in Wales? You're not a traditionally Welsh party, or, you know, party leader Nigel Farage English, but you've broken through the mould there.
2: Well, if you remember, the people of Wales voted to leave the European Union along with the people of England, and UKIP was very strong in Wales for a long period. So I think there is a large number of people in Wales who are not happy with what's happened with devolution, how the Welsh government have managed things, particularly the NHS in Wales. So again, just like in England, the people of Wales want change. They want something different. And I think Reform UK is offering that. So now we have the main opposition being Reform UK in Wales, unlike the hopeless Conservatives, which absolutely failed to make any progress. In fact, have gone down to a complete rump in Wales. Mm. We now have a seriously strong opposition to fight the left. And, you know, you talk about, Alex, the way the Greens didn't do well. The reason why the Greens didn't do well is that effectively we have a progressive left in this country, and whether you're Green, Plaid Cymru, Labour, Liberal Democrat, they're all the same. They're all left wing, and ultimately Reform UK is the only party that can actually stop this progressive left wing alliance from taking over the United Kingdom. And that's why Conservatives, I'm afraid, Jane, now need to vote Reform UK to ensure that we don't get that calamity of a far left government after the next general election across the United Kingdom.
1: Yeah, not a good day for the Tories in Wales either, Jane.
3: No, they came out with seven seats. Wales and has been, you know, large parts of Wales have been always a difficult area for the Conservatives. As I said in the last hour, it has just been Labour's absolute. They've owned Wales. And for Labour to go down to, I think there are eight or nine seats. Lib Dems have one seat. Mm. You know, it's a very
1: difficult. But it's gone from an old two-party system where Labour and the Tories used to be sort of there with Plaid on the fringes to a new two-party system with Plaid.
3: But I think it's those Labour voters that.
1: But is it telling the story of the future of the rest of the country with the Greens and Reform? Are they the new two challenging parties?
3: I think that people who voted Labour, their families have voted Labour, their whole lives in those industrial areas in the south of Wales, especially. I think they probably are going in stages to other parties. So something that's acceptable to them is Plaid. Okay. Because it speaks to being proud of their nation and promising something different. Mm. But I think, you know, I think Wales is such an interesting electoral place at the moment.
1: Callum, briefly from you as well, not a good result for the Liberal Democrats either. In fact, most people around the table tonight haven't had a very good night.
4: I was rather hoping you'd run out of time.
1: At least you're honest about it.
4: It was not a good night. I think we have some soul searching to do in Wales. One seat's not good enough. I think there is a historical Liberal voice in Wales that's now missing from the discussion. I think that's a helpful voice to have in the discussion, but the voters are absolutely entitled to decide that actually they don't want us really in the discussion. We need to do some soul searching. We need to get back to our roots of community politics and build from the ground up. I do, however, really want to push one particular point. We're talking about reform and change, but like they've got the former Conservative leader of Barnet Council as their leader in Wales. They're Mark Reckless. They are rebadged Tories. Mm. Like, let's not pretend they're actually changed. They are rebadged Tories. A couple of sort of the blue Labour lot. Right. Like they're more of the same. Let's not promote them.
1: I have actually run out of time. So we'll let Andrew come back after the break. But we will also talk about that new reform policy that has caused quite a stir, particularly on the left. We'll talk about that next.
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6: Morris dancing, a centuries-old English tradition passed down through the generations. Decked in bells, ribbons and creative costumes, Morris dancers leap and twirl to the beat. During the Maybank holiday, the folk dancing is performed in towns and villages across the country. At Poole Village Hall in West Yorkshire, the Great Yorkshire Morris team are practising their steps.
7: It's part of the thread of our culture. When I started in 19...

0: 76, there were very, only about three Morris teams in York, the whole of Yorkshire, and we went to a village. People, the general reaction then was, oh, look at these funny men who were there. We want to keep the traditions alive. Like, we enjoy the practice as much as dancing out. We do collect money, and we've got to pay our expenses for the practice hall, but any of the surplus money goes to charities.
1: Once rooted in ancient fertility rites, Morris dancing now brings people together in music, movement and community. There are more than 12,500 Morris dancers around Britain in single sex and mixed sides, all keeping the genre going.
2: The sort of gear that I'm wearing for is, apart from the Yorkshire flat cap, this is fairly traditional Cotswold Morris gear. Great Yorkshire Morris to Cotswold. We also do Border Morris, which is from the borders between Wales and England. We also do Longsword, which is a Yorkshire tradition.
1: A living cultural practice with deep historical ties and regional diversity, Morris dancing is here to stay. Anna Riley, GB News, Paul and Wharfdale.
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4: All right, welcome back. This is the policy that has caused quite a stir right before those local elections. Let's see it.
5: A Reform government will not put any migrant detention centres in any constituency with a Reform MP. Of the remaining areas, we will prioritise green parliamentary constituencies and green-controlled councils to put those migrant detention centres.
4: All right, well, look, it did cause a stir. It was all over the front page. We couldn't talk about it much because it was Purdah. Ashok, what do you make of it? Green Party activist.
6: This is just a cut-and-paste American Republican. It's like a pound-shop Republican Party policy because in America it makes sense because they moved the migrants in buses to northern liberal cities because northern liberals support migrants. It doesn't make any sense even as tongue-in-cheek because Greens support migrants, not detention centers. It's silly and ridiculous and it doesn't even make any sense by its own logic.
4: Okay, John?
7: Look, I think it's illogical, I think it's impractical, I think it's nasty, and it's also a vindictive policy. It doesn't bode well, and I think most British people, let's remember, one of the British values that we care about a lot in this country is tolerance and respect, and I think a lot of British people are seeing something which is rather unpleasant, and they don't like it, and they're going to think twice before they support that kind of thing.
4: Okay, Callum?
8: Bribing people in Reform constituencies and blackmailing people who potentially might vote for a different party. It's not only amoral, it's pathetic.
7: Absolutely.
4: Okay, Jane?
9: I think it'd be quite hard to implement, but I think some working class communities feel they have been most impacted by asylum and immigrant. I live in a city of sanctuary, thanks to my Labour council, and a lot of people don't like that, and that's why part of the reason Reform have made a lot of gains there. So there's some sense. I don't think it would be easy to implement.
4: Well, you've got some work to do, Andrew. Go on.
10: Sell. Well, I think that there is a general feeling across the country that the vast numbers of illegal immigration into this country has to be dealt with. So we need a policy of detaining people that come here illegally and then deporting them. So where there are constituencies and boroughs where people have voted for parties that actually want to keep illegal immigrants in this country, then they can have the detention centres. So if it goes in Hackney and not Havering, my constituents will be very happy about that.
4: Is that fair? Is that
6: you
4: fair?
6: Guys you, want you the said, detention centres, put the detention centres there.
7: You were against sectarianism, but you're in favour of targeting areas because of the plurality of support for a particular political party. It's absolutely outrageous and it's frankly ridiculous. And the British people are better than that, and you know it. It's a gimmick and it's nasty.
10: The British people have just voted overwhelmingly to reject your party, John.
7: In a local election.
10: Completely failed to deal with illegal immigration. So until you deal with illegal immigration, you are actually causing
7: people
10: to be very angry and upset about the way our country is heading. So it's all down to Labour.
4: Briefly, Callum?
8: We exist under first past the post. 73% of the public rejected your vision for this country.
4: Andrew. Well, okay, but Callum, I have to pull you off on that because if you apply that to the Lib Dems and Labour and the Greens, it would be a worse nightmare.
8: I haven't just sat here and claimed a mandate from the country when you got a third of the
4: vote. Ashok, your thoughts briefly on that policy?
6: Yeah, it's a nasty policy. Most people agree it's a nasty policy. It came the last days of the election. It can't be implemented. It shouldn't be implemented. And it's just like kind of cartoonishly evil. I don't even know who we were trying to reach out to with this kind of policy.
4: Okay. All right, look, that's it for tonight, everyone. I hope you've enjoyed this election special. I want to thank all my panel. Thank you so much for coming tonight. Thank you. Coming up next, we're going to get to the late edition and bring you all those front pages. Stay with us.
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12: Hello there, good evening. Welcome to your GB News weather update from the Met Office. Any rain or showers largely easing away this evening, leaving plenty of clear skies across the north, so soon turning rather cold here with a patchy frost in places. Bad news for any growers or gardeners. And where we do see any rain this evening, it'll be largely where this frontal system sinks its way southwards. But as I say, any rain largely easing away, it does bring in a fair amount of cloud though across central and southern parts of England. That'll stop temperatures dropping too low, but across Northern Ireland, Scotland, northern parts of England, lots of clear skies around, so turning rather cold here with a patchy frost in places. Some areas of Scotland could drop down to around -4 to -5 degrees Celsius in rural parts. So a cold start, yes, but lots of dry weather and some sunshine across Scotland to start on Sunday. Some showers just clipping coastal areas at times, but lots of brighter weather across inland Scotland. And across Northern Ireland, northern parts of England, quite a similar start. Lots of dry and bright weather, though it is going to be chilly. Not quite as cold across central and southern parts of England, also across Wales, but a fair amount of cloud to begin the day. It's thick enough to produce some showers across southeast England. And through the course of the day, this may push up towards the London area before eventually easing as it drifts its way eastwards. We'll eventually start to see some rain push into the far north of Scotland, but actually for the large majority of the country, it's going to be a dry day with plenty of sunny spells into the afternoon. A slight difference though compared to this afternoon, it is going to be feeling rather cool at times, particularly across the south, quite a brisk easterly wind here at times, adding on to the chill. And on Monday, an unsettled day at times, some rain, some showers sinking their way southwards, but to the far north and south of this area of rain, it should be mostly dry with some sunny spells, but another cool day on offer for many, some quite brisk winds across eastern coasts. And into next week, some rain and showers at times, also plenty of brighter interludes and remaining on the cool side.
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4: Well, there's only one thing happening on the front pages today, and of course we are talking about the Prime Minister and the plot to now oust him. Catherine West, Labour MP, has started the firing. Well, she's fired the first shot at least, isn't she, saying the Cabinet must move before Monday or she will put her name forward to be Labour Party leader to try and get rid of Keir Starmer. So, as the Daily Mail are reporting, if Starmer had a plot, he's lost it. 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
4: Well, it's time for Late Edition. It's 11 o'clock. I'm Alex Armstrong, and it's all going down this weekend.
33: No leadership hopefuls who come forward tomorrow, then Monday morning, I will put my name forward to stand for the leader of the Labour Party.
4: Well, shots fired there. Challenge the Prime Minister or I will. That's Labour MP Catherine West there getting the wheels turning on that so-called Labour leadership contest. But never fear.
34: But I'm not going to walk away and plunge the country into chaos. I think the right thing to do is to rebuild and show the path forward.
4: So what reset would this be like, the 20th reset? The Prime Minister says he's not going to resign. But don't worry, he's got a plan.
35: OMG Gordon is responsible for not all of our financial ills, I believe.
4: That's right, OMG Gordon. That's the best clip of the day so far. The Prime Minister takes it back 20 years to bring Gordon Brown and Harriet Harman out of retirement. I'm sure that'll save him.

0: And I've got a new panel with me now. Journalist and political commentator Benjamin Butterworth, commissioning editor at The Spectator, Lara Brown, and former Conservative MP Jane Stevenson's here. Plus, what's going on here?
1: I hope you'll be feeling good tomorrow morning when you hear that I have died in my car.
0: It's weirder than you think it is, all right? First, let's get your news with Bethany Elsie.
2: Alex, thank you. Good evening. Your top stories from the GB newsroom at 1 minute past 11. The Labour MP, Catherine West, has threatened to trigger a leadership contest as soon as Monday if no other cabinet ministers put themselves forward to challenge the Prime Minister. The reports follow Labour's worst ever losses in local elections in England, and the party's also been thrown out of power in Wales. Cabinet ministers are currently still rallying behind the Prime Minister, but backbenchers and union bosses are demanding that he resigns. Meanwhile, Sir Keir Starmer has hired two Labour veterans, Gordon Brown and Harriet Harman, as advisers in Downing Street to try and drum up some support. And he's insisted he won't walk away.
3: Really important that we reflect and respond when the electorate send a message like that. It's right that we do that. I think we have to set out the path ahead, and that's what I intend to do in coming days. Hope resides in communities and families and households not feeling constantly held back by the cost of living. And hope resides in people feeling that they can be proud of the place where they live and they work. So I will be setting that out with clarity about my convictions and my values, what drives me forward on this.
2: Well, the latest results from the election show Labour has successfully defended a higher percentage of its seats in the capital than it did in the rest of England. But there are now nine councils in London left in no overall control. That's more than ever before. In other news, GB News can confirm a further 200 migrants have crossed the English Channel on small boats today. It takes the total number of illegal crossings to just under 7,600 so far this year. And that number comes just a day after official figures revealed 200,000 migrants have made the journey since 2018. Two men have been convicted of an anti-Semitic hate crime after filming themselves abusing a Jewish man for social media content. 20-year-old Adam Badoui and 21-year-old Abdelkader Bousloub travelled to Hackney in East London to record the anti-Semitic videos on Thursday. The pair have pleaded guilty to a religiously aggravated public order offence at Thames Magistrates Court and will be sentenced next month. In the past 4 weeks, the Met Police have arrested around 50 people for anti-Semitic hate crimes, with 10 of those charged. It's understood British passengers and staff on board a cruise ship hit by a hantavirus outbreak will be transferred to a hospital in northwest England to isolate. The ship is expected to dock in Tenerife tomorrow, with 22 Britons flown back on a charter flight soon after. Meanwhile, the World Health Organization has announced the number of confirmed cases has risen to 6. You're up to date for now, and that's it from me this evening. Let's get back to Alex.
0: Welcome to the latest edition. Should we go through your front pages quickly and then start talking about them? The Sunday Telegraph. Stalking horse plot to oust Starmer. Of course, this is the big conversation about getting... On the front page there, I don't know if you can... I'm sure you can all see it at home. It looks like Rachel Reeves is sort of like getting them to marry, doesn't it? It's a bit of an odd one, that one, but there we go. And the Mail on Sunday. If Starmer had a plot, he's lost it. Well, there's certainly a plot to get rid of him, isn't there? Sunday Times. Starmer's SOS to Brown as backbench rebellion grows. The Observer, the man who bought Britain. The Sunday Express, this is Nigel Farage, the best is yet to come. The Sunday Mirror will help cut your bills. The Mirror just haven't got the programme yet, have they? All right, let's get the thoughts of my panel. I'm joined by journalist and broadcaster Benjamin Butterworth, in between trips, I think, at the moment. commissioning editor at The Spectator, Lara Brown, and former Tory MP, Jane Stevenson. Look, we have to start, don't we? We have to start with old Gordon coming back. And I'm going to find that clip, the famous clip of him saying that bigoted old woman in the car as he drove off. Because that is all I can remember from my own. This is 20 years ago. Can you believe that? 20 years ago, Gordon Brown, became Prime Minister. I think it was 2007, was it? Shortly after that. Benjamin, Sunday Telegraph, Gordon Brown on the front page, they're getting married to Keir Starmer, at least politically speaking. Is it going to save his bacon?
4: I think it's quite an odd thing to do, to say the least. I mean, they had been briefing before the local elections that Keir Starmer may well do a reshuffle, but he doesn't have the political power, really, to reshuffle, because he did that, he would potentially trigger a leadership election, which might be happening anyway. Mm. And so he still had to do something. And I think the logic is Harriet Harman and Gordon Brown are, you know, sort of universally respected within the Labour family, among Labour MPs. And so they're figures of authority showing support for his leadership. And I think the logic was that would shore up members of Parliament. But actually, it just looks a little bit desperate. Mm. Mm. It's quite odd because Harriet Harman already had the job that she's just been given.
0: Yes.
4: So, yeah. You know, I know governments often re-announce, you know, spending and things like that, but re-announcing the job and doing it in Downing Street was a bit odd for Harriet Harman. And then, you know, Gordon Brown brings a lot of weight, but it's a sort of, it's a non-job, these sort of special envoy things. Mm. And so I think if this was his answer to the problem, it's not good enough.
0: Laura, Gordon Brown going to solve all of our financial woes? Is he latest addition to the Treasury after Darren Jones? I mean, it's almost like he's like, it's almost like Rachel Reeves is the child, and he's got to put more and more people in the Treasury to make sure that, right, let's bring back Gordon now, we can sell from whatever gold we've got left, and Darren Jones, let's keep an eye on her. I mean, it's not a good look for Rachel Reeves, is it really?
5: No, it isn't. I mean, if anyone's going to replace you, I'd hope it isn't Gordon Brown. He's not got the best track record on looking after Britain's finances, does he? They've messed things up once, let's have to give another go. But I'm often struck, covering politics, how closely this Labour government is resembling the dying days of Tory rule, except that the Tories had 12 years to survive before they got into this point, and Labour have had two. But this is the exact same move as Rishi appointing David Cameron.
0: Yeah.
5: Everyone hates me. Everyone hates my whole cabinet. There's no good news internally. There's very little talent. Let's try and dig through the barrel to find someone that's a bit popular and get them on stage. And I don't think people are going to see through this very quickly. It's not going to work.
0: Mm. Yeah. Should we play that clip of Gordon Brown, shall we?
6: Good. And it's very nice to see you. Take care.
7: Thanks, Gordon.
6: Thanks very much. Thanks. Take care.
7: Thanks very much.
6: Everything. She's just a sort of bigoted woman that said she used to be Labour. I mean, it's ridiculous.
0: And that was it for Gordon Brown, wasn't it? After that, he didn't fare very, very well, did he, Jane? Your party then?
4: Sorry, that's not true. They won that seat and she joined the Labour Party.
0: Did she? I think there's a clip of her afterwards saying she was unhappy about the Labour
4: Gillian
0: Party.
4: Gillian Duffy, the woman in the video.
0: The bigoted woman.
4: She joined the Labour Party and Labour gained that constituency from the Liberal Democrats.
0: Of course, lost the election. But yeah.
8: I always
0: just to be very clear, let's not spin it too much. Yeah. But let's keep this in there. We've had the MPs and the councillors and the activists on now. We can drop the spin for 10 minutes. Yeah, you're right, they did win that seat. It didn't affect the seat, but it did obviously take the front page at that point.
8: Yeah, I remember it very, very well. Lovely Gillian Duffy. She raised a very legitimate concern. Always a good idea to check your mic isn't still on when you get in a car, probably. But for Keir Starmer to bring Gordon Brown back, I think is disastrous on so many levels. No idea, Keir. The whole criticism of it, he has no vision, no plan. And so he gets in someone to rehash 16, 17 years ago. This is just insanity. And Gordon Brown, I'm afraid I connect him with PFI deals, crippling NHS trusts for decades, £11 billion worth of hospital infrastructure. We pay £80 billion after his PFI deals. He sold off our gold. I just don't think people's affection for Gordon Brown is as deep as Keir Starmer believes it is. So I'm afraid it doesn't say progress and vision and taking the country forward. It just says, I've got no idea what to do. I'll bring back a dinosaur. You know, this is, you know, that sounds a little offensive to Gordon, but why?
0: Someone
8: would
0: wrote
8: you bring
0: on the Allsay recently, dinosaurs would be preferable in government at the moment. But this is interesting, isn't it? Rishi, of course, did try this with David Cameron. It didn't work. But David Cameron, of course, was in an office of power. He was a foreign secretary at the time. There was a lot of discussion about how he was going to be held accountable. That all went away. Gordon Brown's been brought in as this sort of in between the special envoy, which he loves these special envoys. Do you remember Sue Gray was going to be special envoy to the nations, and that didn't end up happening then, did it?
4: Yeah, I mean, look, special envoy isn't a job, so it's window dressing.
0: Yes.
4: That's all that's going on here.
0: It's Gordon has endorsed me, is it?
4: I mean, I don't inherently dislike the idea of bringing back experienced people. So, you know, Rishi Sunak bringing in David Cameron, I don't accept that was a bad move because he was a relevant, productive foreign secretary. I don't think he was necessarily there to save the government because he didn't really do any politics. He just did his job of foreign secretary. I think at the moment we have a problem with inexperienced and inadequate politicians across the board. And so I think there are worse things you could do than bring back people with a bit of weight.
8: But Labour has, what, 400 MPs on?
0: Well, that's what I was using the words of my mouth.
8: Why can't they find any talent on
0: their... It was the same argument to Rishi Sunak. When the Tories were in government, they still had that stonking Boris majority at the time, bearing in mind, and they still decided to fill a high position of high office with a bygone.
8: I think the
0: interesting thing here would be you'd almost see Starmer thinking, oh, what if I could bring him back as Chancellor? And going, oh, no, I can't reshuffle my cabinet because I'm too weak.
5: I think Starmer's very interesting on the Reeves question. He has historically agreed to promise he's not going, and he's becoming much more reluctant to do that. But the fact is, he can't have a reshuffle. Because the second he upsets a senior member of parliament at the moment, he will trigger a leadership challenge and he will lose to the 80 MP threshold and he's gone. So he's doing strange things like this. And I refuse to accept the senior MP argument because Gordon Brown is special envoy to global finance and Harriet Harman is doing the job for women and girls that she was already doing, a job she is not qualified for because she doesn't know what a woman is. So I have absolutely no interest in being told these are experienced people who will be improving things. This is just two endorsements. Like, look, my government can't be that broken because Gordon Brown's prepared to put his name to it.
0: Let me put this to you, Benjamin, as well, because there's the spectre of Mandelson still wafting around Downing Street at the moment, because we're expecting another release of files in the very immediate future, actually. Brown was one of the people who obviously said he didn't like Mandelson, didn't he? He was one of the people who said, I told Keir Starmer I didn't think this was a good idea. Is that a part of the image here, to bring in anti-Mandelson people to try and shore up his anti-Mandelson credentials?
4: I mean, I doubt it, because Gordon Brown made Peter Mandelson Deputy Prime Minister. People kept referring today to Harriet Harman as a former Deputy Prime Minister, but famously she wasn't, because the job actually went to Peter Mandelson, even though that she was deputy leader of the Labour Party. I think that, you know, Gordon Brown is not a particularly divisive figure relative to politicians. I think he's generally respected. He has a lot of weight and character to him. He has a moral authority. We've seen that with his work for the Epstein victims and, as you say, against Mandelson's behaviour in recent months, which is highly admirable. And so I think it's trying to bring some gravitas, because that's what he lacks. The truth is that, you know, as Lara rightly says, a reshuffle, the cards are so delicate, it's not possible. Even though he said on the record he wants Angela Rayner back in the cabinet.
0: Yeah.
4: The thing is, Angela Rayner wants to be back in the cabinet in his post.
0: That's a very good point. I guess, who would be somebody, Jane, I know you're on the opposite bench, this is why I want to hear from you on this one. Who would be someone that might change their fortunes? Is it a David Miliband? Is that what they want?
8: Goodness.
0: Do they want the old new Labour back? New Labour or something like that? Old new Labour.
8: I think this sort of landslide that Keir Starmer got, it wasn't necessarily one out of enthusiasm, certainly where I lived. It was because the right-leaning vote split down the middle with Reform and Conservatives. So I think he is beyond coming back at this point. I don't see it, you know, and forgive me, a tiny bit of schadenfreude, having had to sit through the last parliament and see Boris deposed and then Liz come in and then Rishi come in. I can understand that people don't want to chop and change, because that does seem kind of not the way to success. But Starmer is so toxic. I can't see any group of people that are either enthused for him or have, you know, support his vision, because he's not offering a vision.
0: Yeah.
8: And if the only thing you can do is try and bring someone from, you know, 16 years ago who left national politics.
0: But he's not even a winner. And this is what I don't understand, Laura. Gordon Brown lost the election. He lost that massive Blair majority, handed the Tories back power, albeit not a majority. But he wasn't a vote winner. So why bring back somebody that the British public, many of them will now will remember him for not the greatest economic man and mastermind in the world. Many writing in now saying he ruined my pension and many other things. That's how he's remembered by a lot of working class voters as well. It's not exactly the big hitter you'd expect to be bringing out.
5: Gordon Brown is simultaneously a very unlucky man and a man who made some very poor decisions. He made very bad decisions about selling the gold, which I think is the thing he is most remembered for by the country. He made bad calls on PFI, bad calls on pension. He also inherited a crash. And that means that when people look at him, they remember this terrible economic moment that Britain never truly recovered from. And I don't think that Starmer, in his cost of living, let's fix the economy, let's have some growth sort of PR moment, really should be reminding everyone of the last time Labour were in power. I would very much want to stay away from that, personally.
0: What do you make of that?
4: I mean, the longest period of economic growth in post-World War II history was Gordon Brown as Chancellor. Every single quarter for 10 years as Chancellor, we had growth. And the idea he's...
0: And then a massive recession.
4: I think...
0: the worst recession in British history followed it.
4: We also know that has happened all over the world.
0: That's fair.
4: In Florida and Iceland. And President Obama praised Gordon Brown as being an exceptional leader in that global crisis. I think Gordon Brown has a huge amount of weight, but the problem is Keir Starmer. So I don't think there's anybody he could bring back that would fix it unless he fixes his own problems. And I don't see any sign of that happening. So you keep thinking, well, of course Keir Starmer's about to go, but somehow there doesn't seem to be the movement to
0: push. That's what I was saying earlier. I do want to talk about Catherine West in the next segment, actually. I'm really keen to talk about her plot to remove Keir Starmer very briefly, because I also do want to spend more time on this, Jane, as well. Nigel Farage, obviously the victor, really, of these local elections. The front page of The Express here: the best is yet to come. That's what Nigel Farage says. It's the party of working people, and warns Starmer against forging disastrous closer ties with Europe, which they have pledged they will rip up if they...
8: Well, I think this is where Labour have gone so wrong, because they've lost their... To the left, they've lost the Green votes. To the right, they've lost to Reform. And they're zigging and zagging all over the place to try and regain some of these voters. But you've got Shabana Mahmood trying to look tough on immigration. The backbenchers will not go for this. So Starmer's trying to keep these factions together as leader. But I just think... I don't know what the Labour Party could do. I do think in politics, once the herd has turned, once that tide has gone, it's gone. And I don't know how he recovers.
0: Yeah, very interesting stuff. We will talk more about that story from Nigel Farage there very shortly. But now we've got a great British giveaway for you. 7654321, £76,000, 543 pence and 20... £76,000, £76,543 and 21 pence. 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
9: 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UK only. Entrance must be 18 or over. Lines close at 4 p.m. on the 26th of June. This is a network giveaway. Entries will be pooled. Please check the closing time if listening or watching on demand. Good luck.
0: Coming up, gbnews.com, a closer look at the self-described queer Tamil immigrant who has been elected as a Scottish Green MSP and does not have the right to work full-time in the UK. How's he going to do that one? Of course, Nigel Farage said the best is yet to come, and we will talk about that plot to remove the Prime Minister. That's next.
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0: Welcome back, everybody. Lizzie has just wrote into your say and said, I wonder if Alex knows about the infamous notes left by Labour. There's no money. I do remember that note. And yeah, we spoke about it quite a lot previously, haven't we? Well, there's certainly no money left now, is there? Black hole bigger than the one in space. All right, let's talk about the Sunday Telegraph. Or maybe we should just do a different front page. Let's do to the Sunday Times, shall we? Starmer's SOS to Brown as backbench rebellion grows. Now, of course, we did learn earlier in the day that over 100 former councillors and candidates for Labour have basically said the Prime Minister needs to resign. That's what they've said. And now we've had Catherine West, a former foreign minister. You probably don't know who she is because she wasn't exactly a big name, was she? But she's challenging the Prime Minister now and saying that she is going to fire the gun on Monday, so to speak, for a Labour leadership contest if the Cabinet don't move first. Now, I have a conspiracy thought for you. Get your tinfoil hats out. I have a conspiracy that this will be the best thing for Keir Starmer. Because I'll put this to you, Benjamin. If Keir Starmer has a leadership election now and they start the gun now, Andy Burnham's not ready. Angela Rayner's not ready. And there's no one else really popular enough to fill that position. That would mean Keir Starmer would win and you can't have another Labour leadership election for a year. So would this not be ideal for Keir to have one right now?
4: It's a nice theory.
0: Yeah, I think that's the best I got.
4: So, I mean, most people, as you say, won't know who Catherine West is. She's probably on the soft left of the Labour Party, but an uncontroversial figure. Mm. It seems like she isn't doing this as a stalking horse for a particular candidate. She won't say whether she's spoken to Rayner or Streeting, but Streeting's team says they haven't spoken in months. And
0: they would say that, though, wouldn't they?
4: I mean, they would, but she's given quite a few interviews this evening, and it seems like she just wants to push a leadership election forward because of the quagmire. So in her constituency in North London, it all went to the Green Party, so she may well lose her seat at a general election. Mm. So it will feel very real to her. Now, the fact is that if she gets 81 Labour MPs come forward, then there is a leadership election, the ballot is open. And so at that point, arguably already, given there's apparently 16 people supporting her, you then put the other campaigns, Angela Rayner and Wes Streeting, in a position where, well, it's happening. So either we let this woman accidentally become Prime Minister, or we have to go. Which is, you know,
0: or she doesn't beat Keir because she's a terrible candidate and the others don't go at all and let it play out.
4: I don't think she wants to be the Labour leader. I think she wants to move the dial because she's angry at how bad things are going. Mm. And so I think it's a nice theory, but I think what will happen is that the other campaigns will kick in. Apparently, Andy Burnham's allies have been desperately begging her, please don't do this because Andy Burnham can't run because he's not an MP. Well, newsflash, so long as Keir Starmer has a majority on Labour's executive, which he very much does, Andy Burnham has literally zero chance of getting into Parliament.
0: Yeah, very true.
4: No matter how many times he lays awake at night dreaming of it.
0: But the person you did mention we have heard rumours, relatively good rumours, that has got the numbers is Wes Streeting, Lara. This would benefit him massively. I'm sure he would be very supportive of a Labour leadership call because he's ready to go.
5: Yeah, so this is more than rumours. The Spectator reported last week that Keir Starmer's allies are saying that he's got more than 80 MPs ready to support him. As a reminder of how things work, Labour leadership competitions are really complex because you haven't just got to have a majority of MPs that dislike the Prime Minister. You've got to have over a certain threshold, this one is 80, ready to back a specific candidate. Mm-hmm. So Labour often can't change leaders because of infighting. But it looks like Wes has vaulted over that problem. However, interestingly, he's not going yet. Wes is a huge problem. He's quite popular in Parliament. He's a pretty effective MP. He will be absolutely hated by the relatively left-wing membership. Mm. And he needs to somehow change his fortune in the media, try and reach out to Labour's relatively young electorate before he goes. So he'll be frustrated by this.
0: He could do a joint ticket with an unready Angela Rayner, because she hasn't, as far as we're aware, sorted her tax affairs out, which would really make her null and void standing, because it wouldn't go down well with the British public, surely.
5: Probably not. Angela Rayner obviously was hoping for clearance from HMRC or some sort of letter that goes, oops, it was a bit of a mistake, but, you know, never mind. But there's been nothing from them for a long time.
0: So she's runs HMRC?
5: A civil servant.
0: Reeves, perhaps? just wondering. Just wondering, you know. Maybe Rachel's like, keep that letter, give me that letter. Let me have another look at that one a few more times over.
5: I think there are some conspiracists on the left who are asking why HMRC are taking so long to investigate this issue. But it's a quango, so, you know, I'm not surprised by it being inefficient.
0: Well, that's
5: unless they want you for money, in which case, obviously, HMRC are very, very on the ball with their ad.
0: Oh, exactly. Yeah. Ten minutes after you've filed your tax return, they'll start asking you for more money then. Jane, of course, Wes Streeting is on the centre-left. He's much more in the Blair, right? He's a new Labour person. His biggest problem, I think, coming up is his Mandelson connection, because, of course, we're expecting a massive dump of text messages, WhatsApps that might exist or might not exist from ministers that would be very embarrassing, for not just for the Prime Minister, but particularly for Wes Streeting, who did have and came out ahead of the press, if you remember, got reprimanded by Labour for that, for releasing his messages with Mandelson.
8: Yes, and I think Wes was doing it for that very reason, to clear the way for a potential future leadership pitch. Mm. But it is shocking that there is no obvious kind of candidates, plural, in that big a parliamentary party. It is, and I don't know who could actually unite that current parliamentary Labour Party, some of whom were Corbyn's kind of intake. They were there elected and selected under Jeremy Corbyn. But I think MPs have been back in their constituencies campaigning for the local elections, and even some big hitters. So all those Labour chosen ones who were parachuted into South Wales, you've got Stephen Kinnock, Alex Davis-Jones, Torsten Bell got shunted down there. They've been out and about. Nobody is voting Labour anymore there. And that is quite shocking. And don't underestimate the activists and the party members they do still have in those seats.
0: Well, they'll be very angry.
8: The feedback about a Prime Minister who is so deeply unpopular, the most unpopular PM ever, the most unpopular Chancellor ever. I mean, it makes no sense. The pressure to change is massive.
0: Well, I remember when Boris lost that local election quite a lot as well. There were calls from local activists for him to go then, and that was nowhere near the scale that this loss is. Can we just put up the front page of the Daily Mirror for a laugh? Let's just whack it up for a second. After election wipe, God, it's very... they just haven't stopped the last few weeks. It is really shameless. We'll help cut your bills.
8: They promised that before the general election. They said I was going to get £300 off my energy bill.
0: But this is why this is infuriating. This is why it's infuriating me. This front page of the Daily Mirror here says, a picture of Keir Starmer looking like some sort of angelic being, smiling as if he's won something. He's just had a terrible wipeout. Keir Starmer's planning to slash energy bills, finally, apparently. In a fight to return around Labour's fortunes after his local elections mauling. For goodness sake, cut Ed Miliband. Get rid of him and then start cutting our taxes. Go on, Lara.
5: I think this is a really interesting insight into how Labour has reacted to the local elections, OK? What we've actually seen is Reform do phenomenally well and the public signal that they are significantly to the right of Labour. They want controls on immigration. They want socially conservative policy. But the most painful Labour loss have been in London to parties like the Greens. They've been to the left. A lot of MPs are saying, oh, I'm so upset about the fact that my activists are angry at Labour becoming more right-wing. So the day after the locals are sort of finally started to come in, Starmer is promising higher spending. Mm. And I think this is the start of a gradual move by Labour to the left and therefore further away from the median voter.
8: But they've done higher spending. They've thrown more money at benefits. There is no money, you know. Rachel, there's no growth, there's no money, there is a mess.
0: But it's taxes, isn't it, Benjamin? This is what this would have to be to cut energy bills, it would be more spend.
4: I don't know all the detail is of this, but I suspect it's something that he's essentially announced before.
5: It is. It's the targeted energy support that he announced a few weeks ago.
4: So, it's the right response, which is to say that the cost of living is the central problem that people are having. It's been disproportionate to people's incomes for a long time, and that's the job that the government should solve. But the real problem is that the many good things that the Labour government is doing, people don't notice them. So I would say in many cases, people don't know whether they agree or disagree because they don't get the message through because there isn't a narrative about where Labour wants to take the country. Mm. And I think that's the fundamental problem, that good things that this government does, people don't hear about them. I don't know that, I'm not denying the popularity of Reform at the moment, but I don't know that it's so specific that people want socially conservative policies. They're just angry at the way the country is being run. And so that's why they're voting Green as they're voting Reform, because it's an expression of that anger. Mm. And just to come back to something earlier, I think Wes Streeting has a very strong chance. If you actually look at the local election results, he proved what he's saying about trying to win over voters, because Angela Rayner, everything in Tameside, the borough, yep, everything was lost by Labour.
0: Yep.
4: But in Redbridge, which is a far more marginal area, Labour kept control. They actually gained council wards from other parties, independents and conservatives, and are still in charge. And so there is someone there that has just had an election, and when he's very involved locally, in which he's proved he could win people over against the odds. I think Labour would be insane to go for anyone but Wes Streeting. Hmm. And as a boy that grew up in a council flat in East London with a single mum, he has got the kind of story that would take on Nigel Farage with working class
0: folk. I think we've got to wrap it up, unfortunately, Lara, but I think there is something to say. But Wes Streeting is by far, I think, when polled, one of the more popular ones with the rest of the British public. However, I think Shabana Mahmood is also going to be proven right if she's reshuffled and moved out of the cabinet. She is right. If you want to win that red wall back, you do need to get tougher on migration. And I think we'll see the lay of the land on Monday. Monday, won't we? All right, look, coming up, closer look at the self-described queer Tamil immigrant who has been elected as a Scottish Green MSP, but he doesn't have the right to work full-time in the UK. What a mess. That's next.
1: I forecast a perfect holiday in the sun.
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1: For sure. And no worries about our travel insurance.
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7: There's some pretty unsettled weather making its way northeastwards across the southern parts of Europe at the moment. Heavy rain and severe thunderstorms. It's been very wet across areas of Spain and Portugal already this weekend, and there's more of that to come through tomorrow. That rain also pushing into parts of France and further eastwards towards Italy. In some places, we're looking at 25 to 50 millimetres of rain in just an hour or so, and then higher rainfall totals through a couple of days. So watch out, could be some disruption.
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25: About 15 years ago, when we really wanted to grow the women's game, we were keen to get the men's professional clubs to endorse having a woman's arm, which was great, and it worked. The problem we have now is we are still playing second fiddle and we're piggybacking on the man's game. We can't arrange our own sponsorship deals because they might interfere with those of the main club. We take second-rate time on the timing of the games because obviously the men's game gets first refusal. And let's not forget, when you get Manchester City or Arsenal and the big clubs playing at the main stadiums, they fill those stadiums. So it is time now that we got our own identity.
0: All right, Peter, I'll hand it over to you. What do you make of it all?
29: Oh, I think it's a feminist money pit with own goal written all over it. As you pointed out in the intro, this stadium's going to cost Brighton £80 million to build. Yet women's football doesn't even break even, let alone make a profit. So where is the money coming from? The male players are having to subsidise it. It's going to be a nightmare financially, but also in terms of consumer demand, there is none. If you look at the average attendance of Brighton women's team at the Super League, the average attendance per game was around 2,300 in a 6,000 capacity venue. So why on earth are they trying to build a venue that's going to see 10,000 people? This is wishful thinking, bordering on delusion.
0: Yeah, Janie, is it a feminist money pit? Is that what this is?
25: Absolutely not. You said earlier, Alex, about equality. This is equality at its best.
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0: All right, joining me now, head of the Late Show Live, is GB News' superstar Ben Leo. Ben, what's coming up on your show tonight, mate?
40: Alex, hello, good evening. Belgium is considering using anti-migrant boat tactics found here in the United States. If you look to Texas and the Rio Grande River, where lots of Mexicans, Hondurans and so on, everybody from South America were previously under Joe Biden flooding into the country via the waterways, they've now put up in Texas and across those rivers sort of massive walls, sort of buoy walls, which are anchored to the bottom of the water, the river, the ocean, whatever, and also there's nets as well, so people can't swim under. And Belgium is now suggesting that that's what they and the French do to stop small boats. It could work. It seems quite interesting. Lots of pictures, lots of detail coming up about that. I guess the big question is, does the UK government, does Keir Starmer have the political will, my favourite word, the political will to maybe try that and once and for all try and stop the small boats if that is the fact that he does want to do that. So we'll be looking at that. And also, really shocking incident at Denver Airport in Colorado a few hours ago, maybe 10 hours ago. Unfortunately, I'm not sure whether it was intentional or not, but somebody clambered over the security wall at the airport, ran across the runway and was struck by a flight heading to LAX and sadly sucked into the engine. It was dramatic, tragic. There's video doing the rounds online of passengers on the plane. Obviously, it's not going to be the... it's gone off the screen now. Obviously, we won't show anything too graphic, but the passengers in the cabin were overcome by toxic fumes, and then they had to evacuate on the runway as well. So we'll be looking at that. And, of course, the aftermath yet of the local elections, and indeed Gordon Brown as well. What's he up to? Why did they hire him as a global envoy for finance after he flogged Britain's gold supplies at the absolute generational bottom? Awful decision. It smells of desperate times for Keir Starmer, void of ideas and void of inspiration, Alex.
0: Totally agree with you, Ben. That story about the plane is shocking. Absolutely shocking stuff. It really is. But, just as shocking here in Britain, what's going on politically in the cabinet with Gordon Brown being dragged up again. I think we were talking about this on the panel tonight. It's just giving vibes of the end of the Tory party. And they're only 1 year and 10 months into office, Ben. It is genuinely beyond me that they are still trudging along. And of course, now we've got Catherine West, this Labour MP, saying she's going to trigger it. Do you think we're going to have a Labour leadership competition, Ben?
40: No, I think he'll dig his feet in. I think Keir Starmer is supremely arrogant. I think he means what he says. He doesn't want chaos of the Tories. He's got a mandate, apparently, according to lots of his cabinet members. I really think he'll stay on, which will be great for his critics and his rivals. Nigel Farage says, yes, stay on. Thank you very much. Great favour. And actually, last night, we made the comparison to Joe Biden. Do you remember in 2024, where he was so incompetent, so inept, didn't know what day of the week it was? Trump was just wiping the floor of him in debates, and he just refused to go. Everybody was saying, you need to go, you need to go, and he was clinging on like a man desperate for the top job. And Keir Starmer, it looks like he's doing the same. I guess all we need now for the full comparison of Starmer and Biden is for, I don't know, Starmer to be falling asleep on Worthing Beach at some point over the next couple of weeks.
0: Well, if anyone's going to find that clip, it will be you, Ben. Listen, thanks so much, mate. Looking forward to the Late Show Live in just 15 minutes or so time. Talking of Nigel Farage, let's bring up the Sunday Express, shall we? Of course, he is the winner. His party is the winner of the local elections. They trounced the Labour Party. Particularly interesting because they did take so many Labour votes. They continued taking Tory votes in the blue wall and Labour votes in the red wall. And Nigel Farage is saying the best is yet to come. They are now the true party. Reform is the party of working people. Benjamin, is Reform the party of working people now?
2: Well, lots of them voted.
0: Reform is the party of working people. Benjamin, is Reform the party of working people now?
2: Well, lots of them voted.

0: job. But I just have a feeling that, you know, the media narrative that they're able to build is a lot easier than actually running councils. And I think they might come unstuck in the next couple of years.
1: Do you think they'll be happy then they didn't win Wales?
0: Well, I mean, you know, I think in Wales, it would have been a pretty weird situation if they had managed to take that. I'm not sure they really are the voice of Wales. Mm.
1: But they're the voice of lots of people in Wales now, though, aren't they? They're the opposition party.
0: Well, I think, look, I think that them getting into some power is going to cause them more problems. Look at what happened a year ago. So they said they wouldn't put up council tax, and they did in every case. One of the councils by the maximum amount. This is where they have the chance to prove themselves or unravel.
1: Laura, best yet to come?
2: It's hard to say. I mean, I don't know what Farage is going to announce, but this is a very monumental moment for them. They've won, I think, over 1,400 seats across the country. Mm-hmm. This is now an opportunity in sort of people's local areas for a candidate who might end up running to be an MP to build a relationship with locals. It's also a big test. Mm. They now run a lot of councils. Councils are really hard to run. The law makes it very difficult to allocate funding. There's lots of stuff like adult social care that you're legally required to do. Mm. People will still blame you for if you put up council tax to provide. And reform needs to prove to people that a reform councillor in their area is a good thing. Mm. It will be, I hope it's the best to come because, you know, they control a lot of councils and it'd be bad. Yeah. Mm.
1: Jane, I'll get your thoughts on this in just a moment's time. Of course, coming up very shortly, though, I want to show you this clip.
3: I hope you'll be feeling good tomorrow morning when you hear that I have died in my car.
1: He's an award-winning thespian. Thespian. Thank you. Thespian, isn't he, for a reason. But he did get stuck in his electric vehicle. It's a hilarious, funny story, and I'll bring you that next.
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1: Now, GB News Breakfast, the show that I do 3 days a week, Monday, Tuesday, Wednesday, has a very famous face, a national treasure on it. And I saw this clip. I wasn't on the other day with him, but I saw this clip and it had me in stitches. This is Christopher Biggins, his dramatic encounter getting locked inside his own electric vehicle. Let's have a listen.
2: Biggins recently had a terrifying experience inside his car.
3: We'd been to have a manicure and a pedicure, which one always does on a particular day, and we were coming back home. I said, move, because the car moved in front. And Neil said, it's dead. There's nothing happening. And I couldn't open the door. I tried to open the window, couldn't open the window. We're stuck in a car with cars going at 40, 50 miles an hour down the road. It's terrifying. And we sat there until 10 past one in the morning.
2: Oh.
3: I said to the policewoman, I said, I hope you'll be feeling good tomorrow morning when you hear that I have died in my car.
1: I mean, he's absolutely hilarious, isn't he? But this is Ed Miliband's fault, isn't it, Benjamin? This is the net zero.
4: Christopher Biggins was trapped in his electric vehicle.
1: I mean, they should have sent Ed to get him out.
4: No, I don't think it's Ed Miliband's fault. Christopher Biggins is a national treasure. I think I'd rather him outside his electric vehicle. But electric vehicles are great, and we should develop more technology and have better electric vehicles that Christopher Biggins can get in and out of.
1: more EVs, Laura?
5: Well, I mean, this is a pretty boring take, and obviously it's not what happened in this instance, but it's an interesting reminder of how electric vehicles work.
1: Yeah.
5: You can lock someone in a car in an electric vehicle. We are buying almost half of our EVs from China.
1: Yes.
5: And that there is a potential that could be done remotely in the future. So maybe let's take this sort of funny story as a wake-up call.
4: China could lock Christopher Biggins in a car.
5: They could. Take our electric vehicles away. I'm not saying they did it this time, but, you know, they might
1: what
5: get ideas.
1: What does Christopher Biggins know? What does he know?
6: Beijing is listening. I will fess up, I drive an EV, but I bought it so I didn't have to give Sadiq Khan any congestion charge.
1: Not too late, because he's changed those rules pretty quickly.
6: Now he's charging EV to go in there as well, so thanks, Sadiq.
5: And Rita's going to start taxing you per mile of road use.
1: Yes, exactly.
6: Thanks, Rachel. Look, thanks, Sadiq. Thanks,
1: Labour. A very, very quick final story here. On the front page of the Sunday Telegraph, this is just absolute lunacy. Self-diagnosed dyslexics are allowed to jump the queue at the airport. I mean, this is bonkers. People with self-proclaimed autism, ADHD and dyslexia are being allowed to skip the airport queues and gain entry to VIP lounges despite rising fears of overdiagnosis. Well, if this is not a time to overdiagnose yourself, Benjamin, this is it, isn't it? And you're going on lots of flights lately. Have you recently got a case of dyslexia?
6: It'll be
4: well,
6: gone
4: anyone
6: in a
4: that's
6: fortnight.
4: Seen my journalism would think I was dyslexic. So, well, I don't understand why having that type of impairment would you need to skip a queue?
1: I know.
4: Anywhere?
6: Because of overstimulation and various ADHD things that, you know, people. But I think this will last a fortnight because the number of people who are self-diagnosing to get some free champagne and a nice hour in the lounge, it'll be gone in a fortnight.
1: I'm going on holiday in a few weeks. I might try it.
4: Champagne's
5: a
4: hard word for dyslexic to spell, though.
1: Yeah. Well, you won't be writing a letter to the airport, will you, about it? Laura, this is just another example, though, isn't it, of bonkers Britain, where everything is overdiagnosed, everyone's got something wrong with them, and then they've got to give away things because we've got to be virtue signalling.
5: And it's the self-diagnosis crisis, and it's quite sad here, because you've got the sunflower lanyard scheme. People can wear a special lanyard, and then, you know, if they really can't stand a queue, let's say they're disabled, they're in a wheelchair, they can go to the front. But as usual, people have taken the mick, they've gone online, they've bought these lanyards. The airport's too scared to say, hang on, you're dyslexic, you can still very clearly tell the queue. And the whole system's been taken for a ride and now won't work because go to Heathrow tomorrow and everyone's going to have one of his lanyards.
6: There are influencers telling people how to game the system. This scheme has clearly been ruined for people who may have needed it, which is sad.
1: Yeah, that's very true. I mean, there's one man who could do quite well from this. It's that new Greens MSP, Tamil. He's transsexual, isn't he? He's an immigrant. And all he needs is to tick a few more boxes and he'll be flying the plane for a week. Maybe that's where the final part of the queue goes. All right, let's just read over your front pages one more time, shall we? Front page of the Sunday Telegraph. Stalking horses plot to oust Starmer. We're going to hear more about this, aren't we, over the next 48 hours. I wonder if Catherine West is going to be stood down, because we have heard Andy Burnham's team are desperate to stop her. But we will, of course, talk about that more on the show tomorrow night. And of course, on breakfast on Monday, I'm sure we will hear more. So come and join me from 6 a.m. on Monday. Keep me awake. The Mail on Sunday. If Starmer had a plot, he's lost it. Yeah, I think that's how most people feel, isn't it, really? The Sunday Times, Starmer's SOS to Brown as backbench rebellion grows. Yeah, I don't think that's going to solve many problems for him. The Observer, the man who bought Britain. The Sunday Express, the best is yet to come. The Sunday Mirror. This one got me as well. It's just hilarious. Sunday Mirror stood in election mode. Will help cut your bills. Well, you should have done that for the last 2 years, mate. That's what you promised us.
6: Yep.
1: The Sun on Sunday. Gunner in marriage crisis. Big news of the day there from The Sun. Look, that's all we've got time for here. Tomorrow night, I've got some really juicy stories for you. So come and join me from 9 p.m. But up next, it's Ben Leo on The Late Show Live.
7: Alex, thank you very much. President Trump was asked recently what he thought of the UK election results. 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Also, should Belgium and France copy the anti-immigration boys in the water that we see in Texas? All that and more in a second. I'll see you there.
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0: Good morning. A Labour MP threatens to launch a leadership challenge tomorrow.
1: Disastrous local election results have triggered fresh calls for the Prime Minister to quit, with dozens now of Labour MPs reportedly turning against him.
0: Well, in a bid to steady the ship, Sir Keir has drafted in former Prime Minister Gordon Brown in an advisory role.
1: Yeah, what do you think of that? With talk of a leadership challenge reaching fever pitch in Westminster, Sir Keir will tomorrow attempt to relaunch his premiership and save his job.
2: This is what I would describe as an electoral emergency, and sadly, the Cabinet have not come out strongly to lead us.
0: Thousands are expected to rally in Downing Street today as community leaders warn anti-Semitism is out of control in Britain.
1: And British passengers that are caught up in a deadly hantavirus outbreak aboard that cruise ship, they're now expected to fly home from Tenerife today under tight health security measures.
0: Now, forget fad diets for this summer. New research suggests the key to keeping weight off is as simple as walking 8,500 steps a day. We'll talk to Mr. Motivator this morning to hear just how easy it could be.
3: A very good morning. Daniel Dubois survived two knockdowns, the first after just 10 seconds to stop Fabio Wardley. Late on in a thrilling heavyweight boxing classic in Manchester, Dubois becomes a two-time world champion. And in the Premier League, Manchester City keep up the pressure on leaders Arsenal.
4: Hello there. It's a cold start this morning across the north with frost in places. Lots of dry and bright weather, though it is going to be feeling cooler for all. Stay tuned and I'll have all the details.
0: It's just gone 6 o'clock. I'm Stephen Dixon.
1: And I'm Anne Diamond, and this is GB News Breakfast.
0: So here we are. We knew it would happen. Stalking horse.
1: Yes.
0: It's not a phrase we've heard for a while.
1: No, first time I ever heard it, didn't know what it meant at all, was when John Redwood, who was a very little-known MP, became the stalking horse for ousting Margaret Thatcher. And he started a process
0: John
1: that
0: worked. Major, wasn't
3: no, John Major, yeah.
1: Was it John?
3: Anthony Meyer, 1989.
5: It was 1989. Yep. It was Anthony Meyer, the little-known baronet.
3: Yes.
5: He challenged Margaret Thatcher. And then the following year, it was Michael Heseltine against Thatcher. John Redwood was 1995 against John Major.
1: Yeah. Well, there have been quite a few stalking horses then.
5: Well, I think
3: you could have a derby.
0: Yeah. It just the whole point of it is these are people who are not going to become leader, obviously, but they are just getting the ball rolling. So it has begun, or at least it could begin tomorrow. So the Prime Minister is yet to face his biggest challenge. It's the Labour MP that you won't have heard of, Catherine West. And she's threatening that leadership contest tomorrow if no cabinet ministers put themselves forward to challenge the Prime Minister today.
2: Yeah. What I'd like to see is the cabinet locking itself in a room tonight and coming up with a plan to respond to what was the worst election result for the Labour Party that I can remember, and I've been in public life since 2001. We lost very badly in Wales. The leader lost her seat. We lost very badly in Scotland. Several very good candidates didn't win. We lost very badly in London, including the local leaders of my own borough and that of the leader of the Labour Party. This is what I would describe as an electoral emergency.
1: Electoral emergency. Of course, this follows Labour's worst ever local election results in England and their dismal performance in Wales.
0: Well, as we know, at the moment, cabinet ministers are rallying behind the Prime Minister, but backbenchers and union bosses are demanding he resigns.
1: Meanwhile, Sir Keir Starmer has hired two Labour veterans, Gordon Brown and Harriet Harman, as advisers in Downing Street. They are going to be taken on as sort of advisers to try and drum up some support, I suppose, and to look good. Is it convincing, though?
6: It's really important that we reflect and respond when the electorate send a message like that. It's right that we do that. I think we have to set out the path ahead. ahead, and that's what I intend to do in coming days. Hope resides in communities and families and households not feeling constantly held back by the cost of living. And hope resides in people feeling that they can be proud of the place where they live and they work. So I will be setting that out with clarity about my convictions and my values, what drives me forward on this.
0: All right, let's talk to Deputy Political Editor of The Spectator, James Heal, and Political Analyst Teresa Bischoff, who are both in the studio. Teresa, start with you on this one. What do we think? Because the clock is now officially ticking on Keir Starmer.
7: Yeah, absolutely. I mean, we had the intervention from Catherine West yesterday in the afternoon. Of course, Starmer has been trying to shore up support with tweets on Friday and then those two appointments yesterday, which frankly, I'm not sure will cut it with MPs, many of whom are frankly quite upset that he refused to pull from the back benches to make those appointments. It's unclear whether this move by West will gain any real traction, though. Of course, she would need above 80 MPs to actually trigger a leadership contest. And so far, none of the most likely contenders have come above the parapet.
1: Mm. No, because what they'd be doing in supporting her is saying, yes, we need to trigger this whole process.
7: Of course,
1: and once
7: yeah.
1: started, I guess it never stops, does it, James?
5: Well, quite. And I think that 80 MPs is a very high threshold. I've heard from some MPs who think that it could well be triggered. I think this worth sort of talking about. There were sort of different factors at play here. I think there's three people who are seen as most likely contenders to replace Keir Starmer. They're Angela Rayner, Wes Streeting, and Andy Burnham. Those around Andy Burnham would ideally favour a longer time period for contest. Right. They need time.
0: He can't win at the moment.
5: Well, quite. They need to get him into Parliament, so they need a by-election, etc. So they're hoping for this phrase, an orderly transition. That would be Keir Starmer announcing a timetable, saying, I'm going to go in a year's time. That would give Burnham time to get into Parliament. So what is quite striking to me is I'm hearing of people who support Andy Burnham. They're the ones trying to hose this down. They're saying, no, it's now not the time. And if you don't get the Burnhamites joining the other people, like Catherine West, I am struggling to see how you will get to 80 MPs in time to cause that kind of contest.
0: OK, what do we make of what Catherine West is saying about what needs to happen today, when she's saying, let's not have a leadership contest, let's do a cabinet reshuffle where you reshuffle the Prime Minister down? Is that even possible?
7: I think that's probably impossible on a number of fronts. I see how one of the ministers currently could make for a future prime minister. However, I don't think a simple reshuffling of the deck chairs would actually make enough of a difference, especially to the electorate. We know we have this reset speech tomorrow. Again, MPs and voters alike are probably going to need to see something fairly radical in that, and I'm not sure that's what we're going to get.
0: No, I mean, and in a sense, what can he actually do? I mean, look, on the front of the Sunday Mirror this morning, it says, we'll help cut your bills. He's planning to slash energy bills to turn round Labour's fortunes. There's a lot of people who look at that and say, well, if you can do that tomorrow, why didn't you do it a fortnight ago or 3 months ago?
7: That's exactly right. I mean, to me, it sort of almost feels like a boyfriend who keeps saying he's going to change, and then he just doesn't, unless they take a really serious look at themselves and their performance and then act accordingly. These current and constant resets with nice words like we have to go faster and we have to be better, you're going to have to be a lot more specific about what that now means, because, you know, nice words aren't going to make that much of a difference anymore.
1: Can you describe the stalking horse process? I'm fascinated by this. I mean, what happens and how does it happen?
5: So stalking horse was a pejorative term that came about in the late 1980s when no one was willing to challenge Margaret Thatcher towards the end of her time in Downing Street. So it was used as the idea that they are a proxy for someone else. They're merely a stalking horse under which someone else can sort of move forward and advance their own chances. Obviously, Anthony Meyer in 1989 was never heard of, but he served basically as a sort of pretext for Michael Heseltine a year later as a good way of flushing out how much support there was. Catherine West is clearly, I don't think, going to become Prime Minister, but what she could do if she can get 80 names is trigger the process by which others can come into the arena. And actually, it's not a bad thing. Speaking to Labour backbenchers, you know, some of them are pretty annoyed at how the cabinet seemed to have very much taken a leave of absence on this one and saying, oh, it's not for us. Mm. Well, if it's not for the people around the top of the Labour Party, who else is it? And so in the absence of a kind of uprising of the barons, you're going to get a peasant's revolt. And what Catherine West has done is trying to flush this out and saying, come on a sec, no one else prepared to wield the life. I'm going to do this. And that's why she's going.
1: Will she be rewarded? Are stalking horses rewarded?
5: Sometimes they are, depending on who gets the crown. I mean, Sir Anthony Meyer, of course, was deselected and lost his seat and retired into obscurity 3 years later. I think on this one, she's clearly a little bit bruised. She got sacked in the last reshuffle of September. And this, I think, is the reason why when Stephen talks about what can Prime Minister do, yeah, he could do a reshuffle, but the reshuffles tend to create more enemies than allies. Mm. And actually, I think he's got extremely limited manoeuvre. And of course, what's his reaction to this defeat on Thursday? The voters are calling out for change. They want him to go fast. So what does he do? He brings back Harriet Harman and Gordon Brown.
0: Which will Rachel Reid? Extraordinary.
7: Yeah, I mean, it's interesting how that was his first sort of move. Obviously, he was trying to signal that he was taking the noise seriously. I'm not totally convinced that has gone down so well for anyone.
0: When he's got such a big majority and supposedly, so many people to choose from, if he wants more advisers, if he wants to spend more of our money on advice, to go back to two, and Harriet Harman, it's only doing the job she already does, isn't it?
7: Yeah, it's slightly confusing. I mean, we should say that I think those are unpaid advisor jobs. But really, what the government needs to be focusing on right now is pulling together a vision that's truly radical, that meets voters. As you say, saying we're going to help cut your bills, that's well and good. But what is going to make a difference tomorrow? I think that, they're talking a lot about this reset with Europe. Some of these things, while good and in some parts popular, feel quite distant to a lot of the electorate. Mm. And I'm not sure that the speech tomorrow and then the King's speech, which obviously would have been weeks and months in the making, is going to carry that same level of urgency.
0: I don't want to sound unreasonable.
7: No.
0: Right.
7: Yeah.
0: You'll know that you'll be across this much, much more than I am. But watching all of this, it feels like the Prime Minister is floundering. It feels like he's a fish you've just pulled out of water and he's just flapping about trying to do something. And it doesn't feel very organised.
7: Yeah, for weeks and months, there have been these difficulties, and some really are starting to feel like it's death by a thousand cuts. Hence why people like Catherine West, who probably previously wouldn't have had the guts to come out and say something like this, when she admittedly, she says herself, she doesn't necessarily have a plan. She doesn't really know how it works. But some MPs just feel so desperate that they're willing to make any move just to get number 10 to change their approach.
5: I think it also shows that she lost a lot of councillors in her patch, London. This is the human element of politics. She'll have stood there on Thursday night and watched as friends of hers lose their job. And that is why that kind of splinter of ice is now into her heart.
1: It's interesting that the photo opportunity they did yesterday, saying we've got Gordon Brown coming, they did with Rachel Reeves in the picture. Now, what does that tell you? Because if I were Rachel Reeves, I'd be a bit offended that Yes, I think so.
5: Well, it almost like she looks like she's officiating at a civil partnership, doesn't it? It's quite a slightly odd photo. But that being said, I think that Rachel Reeves, had a poster of Gordon Brown on her wall at Oxford as a teenager. She's a very big fan of his, and they've sort of talked a lot before. I think it does show that they're trying to get a boost of economic credibility and also have a bit of sort of senior grandees. I mean, the Scottish Party has just taken an absolute shellacking north of the border, lost more seats at a seventh successive election. Brown is someone who's very much respected by that wing. So I think it's very much to Keir Starmer trying to shore up all elements of his coalition.
0: Yeah, but it feels like they're going backwards.
7: It feels like the change isn't happening fast enough. It's felt like that for months. However, I haven't really seen from the Labour Party sort of enough whim to actually make a move, None of the leadership contenders who we've been talking about now for months seem prepared to actually step up.
0: The issue with that, I mean, for people like Wes Streeting, that they don't want to be the first to put their head above the parapet because you tend not to win.
7: Yeah, and that's...
0: Well, now someone else is doing it.
7: That's the challenge. Somebody else is doing it, and of course she's calling on those contenders to step up. Again, so far we've not seen much movement.
0: Well, it's going to be very interesting to watch. Teresa, James, thank you very much indeed. We will see you a little bit later on.
1: Right, it's 6:14 very nearly. Let's have a look at some other stories coming in the newsroom this morning. Well, those Britons who are stuck on a cruise ship hit by a hantavirus outbreak are finally set to be repatriated, almost a month after the first passenger died from the deadly virus. The MV Hondius, that's the ship, has docked in Tenerife, where passengers to be sent back to the UK to isolate at the hospital used as the UK's initial COVID quarantine site. Meanwhile, the UK HSA said the risk to the public was very low.
0: More than 200,000 people have arrived in the UK in small boats since records began 8 years ago. 36% of the total have arrived since Labour took power in 2024, according to the Press Association analysis of government data. The remaining 64% made the journey under Conservative governments.
1: And people with self-diagnosed autism, ADHD and dyslexia are apparently being allowed to jump airport queues, according to reports in The Telegraph. Individuals with self-proclaimed hidden disabilities are able to take advantage of a string of perks when travelling, such as entry to VIP lounges, priority boarding and free seat selection, without any need to prove their condition.
0: Well, congratulations, everybody, because we've all just become dyslexic.
1: Yes, if you can self-diagnose and you don't even have to prove it.
0: No.
1: But then you just get into the lounge at the airport.
0: This is it. I can't
1: have
0: wait.
1: Have a glass of champagne and some free peanuts.
0: I can't wait to go to one of these posh lounges. Just say, yes, I'm dyslexic and autistic. Mm. Prove otherwise.
1: It's fascinating, isn't it? Where did that come from and how is it going to work?
0: And a comfy seat.
1: Yeah, there'll be a queue of people ahead of you, though, unfortunately, won't they?
0: Yeah, that's crazy.
1: I mean, people go into those lounges so they can exclusively, quietly sit down in ambient surroundings, and it'll be full of people who are saying they're dyslexic.
0: Ice crackers. I shall read that in a bit more detail.
1: Yes,
0: in the Telegraph.
1: We need to.
0: A bit later on.
1: Yeah.
0: Right, it is 16 minutes past six, exactly. Let's have a look at your weather with Honour.
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4: Hello there, good morning. Welcome to your GB News weather update from the Met Office. Quite a cooler day ahead for many. We will see some showers across the south to start, otherwise lots of dry weather for the second half of the weekend and some sunny spells. Now it is going to be quite a cold start this morning across Scotland, Northern Ireland and northern parts of England, a patchy frost in places, otherwise largely dry and bright. Some showers pushing into the far southeast, and this could nudge slightly northwards at times, maybe bringing in some rain across London, and it will gradually turn more and more unsettled from the north in Scotland, some of this rain turning a little heavy at times. Otherwise dry and bright, lots of sunny spells, but it is going to be a cooler day ahead, particularly if you compare it to yesterday afternoon, so temperatures widely in the low to mid-teens. Now, some rain to finish off the day across Scotland. This will continue to push its way southwards through the course of the evening, a little heavy at times. Actually, across Northern Ireland, northern parts of England, it will be dry, but we could see a bit more cloud across the skies to finish off the day. And it's a fairly similar picture elsewhere across England and Wales, and we could see some rain just linger across the far southeast to finish off the day too. But actually, across central and southern areas, parts of Wales, plenty of clear skies through the overnight period, so a colder night to come with a patch frost. We do have some clouds, some spells of rain sinking southwards, so temperatures not dropping quite as low here. But as it clears Scotland, once again, another cold night to come with clear skies and a patchy frost. Temperatures not dropping as low as perhaps they did last night, but most towns and cities in the mid-single figures. So nevertheless, it is going to be a chilly start for many. And a little unsettled at times, some clouds, some showers sinking their way southwards. But actually, once this clears, lots of dry weather, some sunshine to follow. And across the south, it will hold on to some dry weather for a time before eventually showers pushing through here. Still feeling fairly cool, temperatures widely in the mid to low teens, but still holding on to some slightly warmer temperatures across the south, highs reaching 17 degrees.
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0: Well, still to come, Britain's Jewish community says enough is enough as thousands prepare to march against anti-Semitism. I'll tell you more in a moment.
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0: It's nearly 22 minutes past six, and a coalition of faith leaders, sporting bodies and major British institutions are calling for urgent action against anti-Semitism, warning that it's a problem for us all to fix.
1: The intervention comes after a string of attacks targeting Britain's Jewish community, including the stabbing of those two men in Golders Green, with thousands expected to rally outside Downing Street later today.
0: Well, as concerns grow over rising extremism, many are asking whether enough is being done to protect our Jewish communities.
1: Let's speak to Gary Mond, chair of the Reform Jewish Alliance, who joins us now. Good morning, Gary. I mean, will a rally like this do any good, do you think? Are we convinced, or are the right people convinced, that anti-Semitism is a problem for all?
18: Well, what I look for in a rally, and particularly in today's rally, is I want to see as many as possible non-Jews there, not just the Jewish community. I'm pleased to say that there are several non-Jewish groups who are participating. There's a group called Our Fight, which is strong in countering anti-Semitism, which is certainly not run by Jewish people. There's British Friends of Israel, and you probably may know that the notable Telegraph columnist Alison Pearson is heavily involved in that. And there's two or three other non-Jewish groups helping. I would like to see as much support as possible for non-Jews. And it's not just me. The chief rabbi said that he hopes that today's event is not perceived to be a Jewish event, but perceived to be a British event.
0: Yeah, and actually that's really important, isn't it? I mean, we hear it from a lot of minority groups, if you like, the importance of allies.
18: Yes, that is very, very true. Because quite frankly, there's so much more that needs to be done. There's very little being done. We hear wonderful words from politicians, but we don't see much in the form of action. Broadly speaking, there are three different types of political attitudes, to my mind, to the whole situation. There are those who simply don't care and are not really interested. There are those who fawn on the Jewish community, who always say, you've got our backs, but quite frankly, we've got your back. But quite frankly, they don't actually do anything. And then there are a minority who actually advocate certain types of action. We want to see action with regard to what's happening in schools, what's happening in hospitals, what's happening in places of work, in the world of entertainment, where we hear performers start chanting death to the IDF. We also want to see the marches stopped, any form of hate march against Jews, which many of the so-called pro-Palestinian marches have been hate marches. They attack Jews. They're not pro-Palestinian at all. It's a misnomer. There's a lot to be done. There's also some of the things that Nigel Farage has suggested, which relates to banning the IRGC, which relates to banning the Muslim Brotherhood and sending the Iranian ambassador home, because hate is coming from that particular source as well. That is to say, from organizations close to Iran. We're just not seeing enough in so many areas that where we can actually improve the situation. Politicians are simply either doing nothing or not enough.
1: Yeah, I mean, you said earlier that words are easy, and that's what politicians have in abundance. Lots and lots of words. Sounds good. But as you say, you feel it's no action. Is that why you're going to go to Downing Street? I mean, and this Prime Minister must be made to actually act. What would you want him to do?
18: I just mentioned several of the points regarding Iran. I've also mentioned banning the marches. I also think, as that's happening in Australia at the moment, we should be looking at a whole raft of actions, either within the law or changing the law, with regard to anti-Semitism in specific areas of public life. I mentioned schools, I mentioned hospitals, I mentioned the courts. I would also say looking at the universities, where frankly Jews are terrified to even go at the moment. We're seeing, and as I said also earlier, the world of entertainment. We're seeing public performers, celebrities, actually mouthing anti-Semitic things at their events. That is just simply not acceptable. And also, you mentioned the Prime Minister. It's not just the Prime Minister. It's also other figures, because he might not be Prime Minister for much longer. And also, in the near future, there might be another government altogether. We want to see all politicians taking a strong stance. Government needs to act, but opposition politicians also need to have clear agendas as to what they're going to do if and when they come to power.
0: Do you think any of this is going to be enough? Because it's just making your voice heard on this, do enough to change attitudes sort of further down the line, as it were, because this is somehow has become a fundamental problem in this country.
18: It is a good point that you make, because we have been rallying for the last 2.5 years and there's very little changed. But we're just trying to do our best. But at the end of the day, it is down to government. And all we can do is try to tell government that this is what they need to do. And I've listed some of the points, what actions need to be taking. And by the way, some politicians fawn. I've got the case of Kerry Badenoch, for example. When she was in government, she did not assist Suella Braverman in getting the marches banned. In fact, she didn't help her at all. And yet now she seems to be all over the Jewish community and fawning and saying this is what needs to be done. We want to see action taken by government, whoever the government may have been, Conservative or Labour. And I hope that in future the former UK government will take action.
1: Yes, I mean, what you call the hate marches, that's a very difficult one, isn't it? Because the free speech people will always be against banning any of those marches, because they say they're not hate marches. They're just an expression.
18: They are hate marches. They terrify the Jewish community. We hear the chants from the river to the sea and other anti-Semitic chants that are broadcast on those marches. They are unquestionably hate marches. And some politicians actually get it. Suella Braverman got it when she was Home Secretary. Reform UK politicians today are getting it. Richard Tice has called for those marches to be banned. And yes, there will be some who say, well, you've got to have freedom of speech. But the point is that when does freedom of speech become hate speech? That's when you have to act. And I believe those marches cross the line. And also, you can do one or two other things. You can have demonstrations and say, okay, you can demonstrate once every 3 months or once every 6 months. But the hate marches, as they stand, as they have been taking place, need to be stopped.
0: Okay. Gary Mond, good to talk to you. Thank you very much indeed.
18: Thank you.
0: It shouldn't be difficult. I mean, protest and free speech is really important. It shouldn't be difficult to be able for us all to be able to draw a line to say, well, this is me protesting against something and this is me being threatening to somebody else. It's not that difficult, is it?
12: Well, they just deny it, don't they? Deny they're being threatening. And the other thing that absolutely disgusts me is the attitude that seems to be bred in some of the universities. I cannot believe that some young people who go to university, and you're meant to be fairly intelligent if you've actually got to university and you're studying, actually say they will not share with anyone who's Jewish. I cannot believe that they think that's acceptable in today's day and age.
0: No. It's crazy.
12: Mm.
0: Anyway,
12: unforgivable.
0: Well, it gives us something to think about, doesn't it? And I think we all need to sit back and have a ponder. So here's the daily reflection.
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20: Hi, I'm Chris Tufnell, a vicar in the Church of England. My parents are now of an age where I'm increasingly conscious that one day I will say goodbye to them for the last time. Only I may not realise at the time that that's what I'm doing. And so I consciously try to make every goodbye a good one, in case it turns out to be the last. I expect we've all experienced that tug on our hearts as we've watched a loved one disappear from sight at the airport departure gate or on the station platform as they drive away by car or as we leave the hospital ward. It's a heart-wrenching thing to say goodbye to those we love. This church building is called the Ascension. It's a scene depicted in the window behind me, when Jesus, having died and risen again, then ascended into heaven, leaving this world and leaving his followers behind. It would have been a heart-wrenching goodbye for them. And that's why Jesus prepared them for it so carefully the night before he died. He said to them, "Before long, the world will not see me anymore, but you will see me. Because I live, you also will live." It's a promise that I think chimes with our deepest intuitions, that death does not have the final word. And it's a promise that gives great assurance to followers of Jesus, that because he lives, we will too, and that one day we will say a last goodbye to goodbyes forever.
0: Yeah, it is Ascension Sunday today.
12: Mm.
0: So what a perfectly named church he has.
12: Yes, absolutely, doesn't he?
0: So I bet there'd be quite something
12: in there. But I mean, I sort of agree that you should... It's like you should never go to bed on an argument, we say.
0: Sure.
12: I don't know, maybe a goodbye. Even if you've had a row, you do think about if somebody goes off or you're waving goodbye to them at the airport or whatever, don't you?
0: Yeah, you do. You do. It's a bit depressing, but so don't be depressed by it.
12: Well, he was saying you mustn't.
0: No.
12: Because it's not really goodbye.
0: No.
12: If you believe.
0: And we'll be saying hello in a moment to Aidan, who's going to be telling us about the man who became a 3-time world champion in boxing last night. He's got all the details in just a minute.

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3: Right, it's time to go through with the latest sports news. And of course, it all happened last night in the boxing.
4: It did, in Manchester, the Carp Arena, a fight for the ages. I know I've said that before, but this really was an absolute dust-up. Daniel Dubois stopping his British opponent, Fabio Wardley, in the 11th round to become the WBO heavyweight champion. Now, that isn't really the story. Frank Warren was on yesterday, the promoter, saying that the show was called Don't Blink. And it was called Don't Blink because these two have a reputation for knocking out their opponents, and they do it quite quickly. He didn't think it would go beyond the second or third round. Now, it looked for all the world as if it was going to even succeed that, because after 10 seconds, Daniel Dubois was flat out. And we weren't even sure he was going to get
3: in
4: up.
3: In what round?
4: First round, after 10 seconds.
3: 10 seconds?
4: Yes. I don't recall a knockout, and he didn't knock him down because he didn't stop the fight, but I don't recall a knockdown that early in a fight ever.
3: No. I mean, the audience, you don't call him an audience.
4: Yeah, you do.
3: Oh, yeah, all right. The audience would have thought, well, hang on a minute, I've just paid a fortune for this ticket and it's all over.
4: I know. Well, you do get an undercard as well. There were some good fights there last night. You know, there was a couple of upsets as well, but 10 seconds, yeah, you would have felt quite short
3: change. So what happened to him?
4: So what happened? So he got up, and you know what? Dubois was just, he's not a very good talker. He's not confident. He's not somebody you want to sell a fight on. But he attracts eyes to his game because he's a very accomplished fighter. He's got incredible power. He's not afraid to go into the ring with a top opponent. His resume of fighters, he's fought Usyk twice. He's beaten Joshua. He's now got Wardley on his CV. He's quite outstanding. He's got a lot of ability. He's one of the best ones out there, I would suggest now. So anyway, he never really looked out of control. Even though he was knocked down after 10 seconds, he got back on his feet and he looked strong. But he was knocked down again in the third. And it looked as if he was in real, real trouble. His legs were starting to go. But again, he recovered his composure quickly. And lots of people have questioned his heart over the years. Can Daniel last the distance? Has Daniel really got what it takes when the going gets tough? Nobody can level those accusations at him again last night because he recovered. And I think from there, he took control of the fight. Fabio Wardley was let down by his corner because he should not have lasted until the 11th round. He should have been taken out in probably about certainly the ninth. I think the referee, Howard Foster, I don't know why he didn't decide to take Wardley out of the fight. And sometimes you listen to a fighter in the ring. They're the first ones to know they're out, but also the last ones to admit it.
5: Yeah.
4: And I think that when, by the look of it, Wardley's face was a mess, an absolute mess. And he wanted to carry on, and it was only a matter of time before Dubois finished it. And he did so in the 11th round. Congratulations to him. I could see Daniel Dubois fighting Moses Otalma now, possibly even later this year. But in terms of how the show went last night, absolutely extraordinary. One of the best heavyweight fights I've seen in many a long year.
5: Mm. Good stuff. Right, let's have a look at the top of the Premiership, should we?
4: Yes, Manchester City almost kept up the pace with Arsenal. They're 2 points behind. They got a win against Brentford. All the damage coming in the second half. I want to play this grab from Pep Guardiola, the Manchester City manager, because it's quite interesting. He cheers on West Ham at the end. Listen, West Ham are known as the Irons. Let's listen to the end of the grab and see what you think.
6: Enjoy. Well, I love to be here again. Almost we finished second again in this season minimum, so I love it. I love to be here. I did enjoy last season, and the moment we are fighting to qualify for the Champions League was so difficult. I love to Carabao in our pocket. We played the FA Cup final in Wembley, like it's the most beautiful game of the season in this, because them both, you know, we live many times, it's so beautiful. And yeah, I love it. I like it. Yeah. I'm so happy.
7: Thank you, everyone.
6: Come on, you Irons.
4: Come on, you Irons. He needs West Ham to beat Arsenal today, later on this afternoon. He also said, though, that he won't be watching the game because his sister's coming around for dinner.
5: Fair enough.
3: Well, there's a good reason.
4: Yes.
3: Yes.
5: Yeah. Exactly. Good. Yeah. Just very quickly, can we have a look at Arne Slot?
4: Yes, he was booed. The whole team were. You don't hear that at Anfield very often, do you?
5: No.
4: Because they're just quite listless at the moment. I mean, Chelsea are not up to much in terms of form.
5: Lacking a spark.
4: Pardon? They're lacking a spark. They are indeed. I think you may see him walk out, or he's dispensed with it at the end of the season. Football managers don't last too long. I don't know how does a football manager compare to a prime minister these days? 2 years, maybe?
3: Oh, it's very difficult to tell nowadays.
4: I don't know, life imitating art, isn't it?
5: Mm. All right, Aidan. Thanks very much indeed.
3: Time for the Great British Giveaway now. 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
7: 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UK only. Entrance must be 18 or over. Lines close at 4 p.m. on the 26th of June. This is a network giveaway. Entries will be pooled. Please check the closing time if listening or watching on demand. Good luck.
5: Yeah, best of luck to you. Now, we're going through all the papers in just a moment with Norman Baker and Steve N. Allen. There they are. First, though, here's your European forecast.
8: Ready to soak up that holiday sunshine?
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11: Hello there. An unsettled spell across central and southern Europe with some heavy showers and some thunderstorms. These will soon clear parts of Spain, moving into parts of France and also northern parts of Italy. Some real heavy downpours at times and some thunderstorms with some lightning and also some hail. But actually, to the south of this rain band, across much of the Mediterranean, should be largely dry with some sunny spells. And that sunshine will continue into next week with temperatures widely in the low 20s.
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3: Newspapers for you now at 6:46, and the Sunday Telegraph claims the plot to oust the Prime Minister thickens.
4: The Mail on Sunday's top story says, if Starmer had a plot, he's lost it.
3: The Sunday Times leads with Starmer's alleged SOS call to Gordon Brown as a backbench rebellion grows.
4: And The Sun on Sunday claims that Arsenal footballer Leonard...
3: Leandro.
4: Leandro Trossard. Yes?
3: Yes?
4: His marriage is on the rocks, apparently.
3: Oh, we don't need to know like
4: no,
3: that.
4: No,
3: we
4: don't. Splash it all over the front pages.
3: Anyway, look, Norman Baker, former Lib Dem minister, is here, alongside comedian and GB News contributor Stephen Allen. Good morning.
5: Good morning.
3: Both. Let's start with stalking horses, Norman.
5: Yes, I mean, this is, I remember back in my days as a researcher in the House of Commons many, many decades ago, we had Sir Anthony Mayer standing against Mrs. Thatcher back in about 1989 or thereabouts. And he did tolerably well. I mean, he didn't win, obviously, but he got enough votes to really undermine Margaret Thatcher at that particular point and probably light the fuse for her to disappear. Hmm. So these stalking horses can be effective. But of course, if Catherine West does take through, she's the Labour MP who's saying she's going to stand, takes through her intention, then of course that undermines the government without providing a solution. But they're in a complete bind. Clearly, I think the majority of Labour MPs want to replace Starmer, and they want to replace him with Andy Burnham. And Andy Burnham has been blocked because Starmer wouldn't let him stand in the by-election in Manchester, which elected a Green MP, who, by the way, he would have won that if he'd been allowed to stand, I think, rather than the Green MP. However, so they're now faced with a challenge. Starmer, I don't think, can carry on, in my view. He's damaged goods. Bringing in Gordon Brown is probably 6 months too late. It may have been helpful back then, but it's not helpful now. And they're going to have a leadership challenge, and we'll end up probably with Wes Streeting, who will be more of the same.
3: Steve?
6: Yeah, it all feels too late, doesn't it, with promises of what they'll do now. Well, why did you need the local election results to start doing the things you could do? If anything, I think that makes it look worse. They go, we'll bring down your bills. Well, why have you been paying extra bills all this time? Why are you just trying to keep stuff in your little to pull out the hat later? Although, I think you might be right when you say Keir Starmer can't carry on, but I think he will carry on. I think, well, I'm a big fan of zombie films, and I think we're going through the dragging your leg behind you noise. That's going to happen because they don't really have the other people available. Even with Catherine West, she's also undermining Andy Burnham by making things move now. Well, he's absolutely out in the cold, isn't he? What can he do? The time scale we're talking about. So that just leaves us down to your main three, your Ange, your Wes, maybe your Ed. And I'm not sure we've got the players in place to make a difference. So this is just going to be a painful, drawn-out period.
5: It's very difficult to remove a Labour Party leader. It's easier to remove a Conservative Party leader, as a matter of fact, but the way the party's systems work. The only way Starmer can be removed if he doesn't want to go, I think, is what happened to Boris Johnson, which is most of the ministers in the government resign, and that would have to force him out. But short of that,
4: well, that takes a bit of courage, though, on their part, doesn't it?
5: And it takes someone to take the lead. But short of that, you know, he's immovable, I think, if he wants to stay.
3: Yeah, I mean, honestly, I don't know what this week
4: is going to hold. And that plays into Andy Burnham's hand, actually, wouldn't it?
6: Yeah, it's true.
4: If it just clings on in there, it gives Andy Burnham time.
3: Well, except if I was the Prime Minister and feeling pretty angry about what was going on, I would make sure Andy Burnham didn't get through the NEC.
5: Well,

0: he's done that so far. I have to say that I did a bit of canvassing before the local elections. I was astonished, even in a kind of lefty area, which I was canvassing, how the antagonism, even from Labour voters, to Keir Starmer was quite extraordinary.
1: Well, that's funny, because every Labour MP we talked to on Friday and Saturday said, well, haven't they not done this? Nobody mentioned Keir Starmer.
0: No, I'm afraid that's not true.
1: Nobody was annoyed with him whatsoever.
2: Mm-hmm. I think if you focus on the one door, you know who lives there. You can probably make this true.
3: Steve, tell us about, because this is fascinating everybody already, and lots of people at home, self-diagnosed dyslexics or whatever. Self-diagnosing yourself means that you can turn up to an airport or an airline and demand all sorts of privileges. Yeah.
2: So this is already happening. This isn't some policy being brought in. Social media people have been posting about how they've managed to do it. If you turn up and say you've got ADHD, you get one of these sunflower lanyards, which gives you greater access. But because it's self, they don't check. They're not going to look for any paperwork. Which means, as someone like me, who probably thinks he might be dyslexic, means I'm going to be having a great time. I've never been checked, because I'm a Generation Xer, and we grew up probably not wanting to be tested for things. You don't want the label, whereas younger people, they seem to love
3: labels. Well, the label seems to give you all sorts of...
2: Exactly. Because I was thinking, why do I need an extra half hour in an exam? That's just more pain in the exam. You get through to the lounge, you get all the free stuff. The airlines themselves have said that this has not been widely talked about because they didn't want to promote abuse of the system. Front page of the Telegraph is probably quite well known now, so this system is about to get massively abused.
1: Well, I'm just...
3: How do you get the sunflower?
1: It's a website. I mean, I'd heard of the sunflower stuff before because I'm supposedly entitled to get one. But literally, I mean, they have 15 pages or so of different lanyards. I have type 1 diabetes, I have ADHD. You just order it, they make it to order with your picture and all the rest of it, and then you cost £11.50.
0: Then you've just got it. I mean, look, some disabilities are hidden, let's be quite clear about that. But if they are hidden, then there's no reason why you shouldn't get a doctor's note, which then entitles you to go to the airline and say, I've got a particular condition.
1: Yeah, I don't really agree with that.
0: Well, I mean, some disabilities don't actually require you to have preferential treatment in an airport.
1: Well, no, the whole hidden disabilities thing, I mean, I'm classed as someone with a hidden disability. I don't think what I've got is a disability. I think people who are, struggling to communicate or struggling to walk or, these very obvious things, that they need assistance. People with ADHD, it's not a disability, it's a condition, it's a chronic condition.
3: But if you're getting on an aeroplane, sometimes it would be handy to be able to choose your seat, so that you've got access to the loo or whatever. And apparently, on many airlines, you have to pay for that.
2: Yeah.
3: But this sunflower lanyard would actually mean that you can get it free.
2: But as someone who spends a little longer reading than maybe the average person, I don't think that would aid my travel. I've never been sat in an airport thinking, this would have been easier if I could read those two digits that tell me where I sit a bit quicker. I don't think dyslexia is the thing that really slows you down through an airport, so why do you get preferential treatment for that?
1: Yeah, I think it's utterly mad. I think the world has gone mad.
3: It's going to be, as you said, the airlines didn't really want to make it front page news because now it'll be a problem.
0: Well, now it will be. And for those of us who declare themselves as normal without any disabilities, we'll have a shorter queue because everybody ought to be in the other queue.
3: We'll have to get a lanyard saying, I am normal. Please treat me appropriately.
1: Most of us wouldn't get one of those.
3: You'd have to get a doctor's note just to get that.
1: To be perfectly honest. But is this woke gone mad? I think we need to treat people with respect. So we need to understand conditions and all the rest of it. But it just seems like everyone wants to say, I've got a real problem there.
2: I also think it's the airlines probably not wanting the bad press on social media of people saying, I turned up, told the airline I'm ADHD and they didn't give me any preferential treatment. It's easier for them to hand out a lanyard and try and do the good thing.
1: Okay, but what preferential treatment do you need?
2: Exactly, yeah.
1: This is what I can't get my head around.
3: 300 airports, apparently. 300 now subscribe to that scheme. So,
1: well, let's all order one. Have a lovely time.
3: Tell us how you get on.
1: All right, you two. Thanks very much indeed. We'll see you later. Let's have a look at your weather.
4: 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With a chance of zero visibility. 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
5: Hello there, good morning. Welcome to your GB News weather update from the Met Office. Quite a cooler day ahead for many. We will see some showers across the south to start. Otherwise, lots of dry weather for the second half of the weekend and some sunny spells. Now, it is going to be quite a cold start this morning across Scotland, Northern Ireland and northern parts of England. A patchy frost in places, otherwise largely dry and bright. Some showers pushing into the far southeast, and this could nudge slightly northwards at times, maybe bringing in some rain across London. And it will gradually turn more and more unsettled from the north in Scotland, some of this rain turning a little heavy at times. Otherwise, dry and bright, lots of sunny spells, but it is going to be a cooler day ahead, particularly if you compare it to yesterday afternoon. So temperatures widely in the low to mid-teens. Now, some rain to finish off the day across Scotland. This will continue to push its way southwards through the course of the evening, a little heavy at times. Actually, across Northern Ireland, northern parts of England, it will be dry, but we could see a bit more cloud across the skies to finish off the day. And it's a fairly similar picture elsewhere across England and Wales, and we could see some rain just linger across the far southeast to finish off the day too. But actually, across central and southern areas, parts of Wales, plenty of clear skies through the overnight period, so a colder night to come with a patch frost. We do have some clouds, some spells of rain sinking southwards, so temperatures not dropping quite as low here. But as it clears Scotland, once again, another cold night to come with clear skies and a patchy frost. Temperatures not dropping as low as perhaps they did last night, but most towns and cities in the mid-single figures. So nevertheless, it is going to be a chilly start for many. And a little unsettled at times, some clouds, some showers sinking their way southwards. But actually, once this clears, lots of dry weather, some sunshine to follow. And across the south, it will hold on to some dry weather for a time before eventually showers pushing through here. Still feeling fairly cool, temperatures widely in the mid to low teens, but still holding on to some slightly warmer temperatures across the south, highs reaching 17 degrees.
4: Warm and cosy. With a chance of zero visibility. 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
8: 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UK only. Entrance must be 18 or over. Lines close at 4 p.m. on the 26th of June. This is a network giveaway. 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
1: Good morning. A Labour MP threatens to launch a leadership challenge tomorrow.
3: Disastrous local election results have triggered fresh calls for the Prime Minister to quit. Dozens of Labour MPs now saying they are against him.
1: Well, in a bid to steady the ship, Sir Keir Starmer decided to draft in Gordon Brown in an advisory role.
3: And with talk of a leadership challenge reaching fever pitch in Westminster, Sir Keir is going to tomorrow, apparently, attempt to relaunch his premiership and save his job.
12: This is what I would describe as an electoral emergency. And sadly, the Cabinet have not come out strongly to lead us.
3: But the Cabinet have been very quiet.
1: Yes, they have.
3: Thousands are expected to rally in Downing Street today as community leaders warn anti-Semitism is now out of control in Britain.
1: British passengers caught up in a deadly Hanta virus outbreak on board a cruise ship are expected to fly home from Tenerife today, but under tight health security measures.
3: And forget the fad diets. New research suggests the key to keeping weight off could be as simple as walking. 8,500 steps a day, though. We'll be speaking to Mr. Motivator about that.
13: Middlesbrough boss Kim Hellberg accused Southampton of cheating as the row over the Spygate saga intensified. The two sides played out a goalless draw in the first leg of their Championship playoff semi-final at the Riverside. And in Scotland, we look ahead to the final Old Firm clash of the season.
5: Hello there. It's a cold start this morning across the north with frost in places. Lots of dry and bright weather, though it is going to be feeling cooler for all. Stay tuned and I'll have all the details.
1: It's just gone 7 o'clock. I'm Stephen Dixon.
3: And I'm Anne Diamond. And this is GB News Breakfast. I think a lot of people aren't impressed with the idea that Keir Starmer has just called in somebody from the past. Mm. And people are using the word dinosaur, which is a little unkind. But you can see that you want something new, you want to hear something modern, something of 2020s.
1: I mean, I know Gordon Brown actually was a very successful chancellor. And that he was in the job for a very long time.
3: We were always told he was. Every time Tony Blair opened his mouth, he said what a wonderful Chancellor Gordon Brown was. I think we were told it so often we believed it.
1: The interesting thing, I think, about Gordon Brown was I think he was quite good. And it was prudence, wasn't it? That was the key word. But he was saving up his war chest for when he got into number 10 so he could then smash all the cash, which he did, and then we sort of ran out of money.
3: Mm. So bring him in.
1: And then,
3: yes.
1: And then
3: give him a call.
1: And of course he never won an election, did he?
13: And he sold off all the gold.
1: And he sold off all the gold,
3: yeah.
1: So I don't know, but
3: is this just a publicity stunt?
1: Yeah.
3: Is that it?
1: Absolutely.
3: I think it looks like desperation.
1: Yeah. Well, it is desperate. He is absolutely desperate, isn't he? But it's this whole thing trying to pull glory off somebody else. If you remember, when David Cameron got into number 10, one of the first people he invited over was Margaret Thatcher, which was sort of controversial. But it's what they do, isn't it? They sort of think it's going to add some credence to them.
3: Actually, Tony Blair did too when he got in. He invited Margaret Thatcher almost within days.
1: Yes, he did, yeah.
13: You rely on experience, though, don't you? In any walk of life.
3: No, you bask in somebody else's glory, don't you? I don't know. It gives you some sort of credibility.
1: Maybe. I don't know. I mean, look, the whole point with this is that the Prime Minister is not out of the woods yet. Not by a long shot. And it's really, the cat amongst the pigeons is Labour MP Catherine West. Now, she was a sort of junior minister up until quite recently, but you probably don't know the name. But she has come forward now. She's livid with what's going on. She threatened to trigger a leadership contest as soon as tomorrow if no other cabinet ministers put themselves forward today.
3: Yeah, and haven't they been quiet? It all follows, of course, Labour's worst ever local election results in England and their dismal performance in Wales.
1: Well, cabinet ministers are rallying behind the Prime Minister.
3: Are they?
1: Sort of. Sort of quietly, really, apart from the odd one or two who've been vocal. But backbenchers and union bosses are demanding that he resigns.
3: Meanwhile, Sakir has hired those two Labour veterans. You can call them dinosaurs, we couldn't possibly comment. Gordon Brown and Harriet Harman as advisers in some capacity in Downing Street, sort of to try and drum up some support, to add credibility. The Prime Minister, though, insists he's not going to quit.
14: It's really important that we reflect and respond when the electorate send a message like that. It's right that we do that. I think we have to set out the path ahead, and that's what I intend to do in coming days. Hope resides in communities and families and households not feeling constantly held back by the cost of living. And hope resides in people feeling that they can be proud of the place where they live and they work. So I will be setting that out with clarity about my convictions and my values, what drives me forward on this.
1: His convictions, his values, and what drives him forward on what? Exactly.
3: Robert's been in touch. He says Keir Starmer should go on the 8,500 steps a day programme, out of the door of number 10, down Downing Street, down Whitehall and disappear.
1: Well, let's talk to Deputy Political Editor of The Spectator, James Heal, and Political Analyst Teresa Bischoff. Good morning to you both. James, are you convinced by the Prime Minister warming up for his speech tomorrow? He's going to lay out his convictions.
15: Well, we look forward to hearing them. I think this is about the third reset I'll have covered in the brief two-year premiership of Keir Starmer. We'll wait to see what he has to say. He's sort of got ahead of himself by doing these big interviews in The Observer and in the Daily Mirror today. And frankly, what's so striking is he has so little to say. It is a very weak agenda. I think that a lot of Labour backbenchers are going to be unimpressed when they see the King's speech later this week on Wednesday. And I think it's going to reopen all those sort of fears and doubts about him at a time when number 10 are saying, well, hang on, wait until you see this, wait until you see that. They're just trying to save the Prime Minister, and I don't think it's going to work.
3: Actually, that's very interesting you bring in the King's speech, because if he did say anything really meaningful, lay out plans in the speech tomorrow, he's actually usurping his own King's speech. So he's in a difficult position.
15: He is. It's sort of, what can you actually offer? You know, it's pretty thin gruel. He obviously has just had a shellacking of a defeat in which many Labour MPs will have lost their friends and councillors. And I think that he obviously has the legislative agenda. He won't want to get ahead of that. He very much likes process and procedure. So it's very much a sort of hand-holding exercise. But frankly, and I think the first 48 hours after that defeat, his initial steps have been sort of flat-footed. He also sent an email out to Scottish Labour activists, which very much enraged them. And I think that he's done nothing to reassure the faith of the party.
1: What do you make of it all, Teresa?
16: Yeah, I mean, I think if we zoom out beyond the sort of personnel drama, what it really comes down to is making people feel like they're better off. You know, we see the front page of the Mirror will help cut your bills. What will that actually look like in practice? We just don't know. A lot of voters decided to desert Labour exactly because they felt that their hard work day to day simply wasn't paying off anymore. Now, some of the trails that we've seen from the King's speech don't really seem to directly address that, but we'll have to wait and see. And in the meantime, of course, a lot of attention is placed on what is happening with the potential leadership contenders.
1: What do you make of when they say, I mean, we had a lot of members of the cabinet on over the weekend on Friday all saying, well, you know, what matters now? What the message from this is, people want us to go harder and faster. We want to see more change now. As if they still believe that's why they were elected. They were elected. They were elected. As someone said on the programme yesterday, if a cardboard box had been up for election against the Tories in 2024, they would have won.
16: Yeah, I mean, I think it's probably not entirely fair on Labour's agenda to say that, you know, their programme wasn't popular. However, once they got into government, there were some question marks about who Labour are for. And I think we still haven't quite seen them figure out that identity now. The other thing, of course, with this language around, we have to be better, we have to go faster and further. Personally, I don't think it's the first time we're hearing that. It really is time to put your money where your mouth is. And that's what the next few days are going to be all about.
3: It's going to be very interesting, his speech tomorrow, because he's got to be convincing. Otherwise, we're all going to say, oh, more of this word salad.
15: And actually, what's quite interesting is I think a lot of the momentum and imperative of that speech has been taken out by Catherine West coming out and challenging it. It's going to be very difficult saying we're united, politics of hope, etc., if his own backbenchers don't believe it. So I'm not sure expecting a great deal. I remember, of course, September when it was phase two of his premiership. What phase are we in now? Three, four? Either way, it doesn't seem to be working for him, does it?
1: What do you make of the stalking horse issue, Theresa? Is it going to gather momentum? Can she pull in the numbers to start the process?
16: Yeah, I mean, it's fascinating. It did feel a little bit like it came out on a whim. In the interview yesterday, she said she had just come up with this sort of idea in the morning, and hence she only had 10 supporters so far, but she was confident she could get to 80 or more. All eyes are going to have to be on who moves now. It was an ultimatum to the cabinet. We haven't heard much from them. I'm not totally convinced she is going to get that momentum, but there's no doubt that it heaps pressure onto number 10 at a time when they want to be focusing on their policy agenda and how they speak to voters about that.
1: It's like, again, with that, it's I can't help but think, what policy agenda?
15: Yeah.
1: With this, it doesn't feel like we have any idea what direction they want to go in.
16: Yeah, and I think, obviously, they have put some changes into place that have actually been popular with the electorate around sort of some parts of the employment rights bill, minimum wage, and other things. Now, the trail we are seeing ahead of tomorrow and ahead of the King's speech, there's a big focus on Europe. Again, elements of that are popular with the electorate, but day to day, voters across the country aren't going to feel like that's making a significant difference in their lives. That is the offer we now need to see. There are question marks amongst voters and Labour MPs whether that is something they're able to work up.
1: I also wonder with that, because, I mean, admittedly, some parts of the population will like the idea of closer ties with Europe, right? Fair enough. But when we're seeing a surge in support for reform, and the results we've seen this weekend, where we know reform does a lot better with sort of Brexit supporting communities, it's just like it's like a red rag to a bull, isn't it?
15: Totally. And I think what's interesting is that how are Labour going to respond to these results? Are they going to go after the hero voters, the kind of working classes that they've always purported to speak for, or are they actually going to take effect of where the electoral coalition actually is, which is a much more middle class, prosperous one, and deliver policies for that? An Erasmus scheme, for instance, or looking at things that are sort of targeted at the middle classes, that actually would probably boost Labour's flagging remaining support. And a lot of those places, as you're saying, Stephen, places that voted in Wigan, they're gone at the moment. So I don't know what the sort of strategy is. What I will say is Keir Starmer doesn't seem to make his mind up whether he's going for the sort of progressive flank or the reform one. And so therefore, he seems to get pulled in both directions. And as Margaret Thatcher, you mentioned earlier, said, if you stand in the middle of the road, you get run down by both sides.
3: Very true, yes. The photographs on many of the front pages are of Gordon Brown and he on number 10, on the steps of number 10 Downing Street. Is it a real job, do you think, that Gordon Brown's being offered? And if it is, as a financial advisor, what does it say about any confidence in Rachel Reeves? And also, what sort of advice might he give?
16: Yeah, I mean, that's an interesting point. I think in terms of whether it's a real job, I certainly think there's a lot of expertise that he can bring to the table. What does it say about Reeves? I think it's fascinating that, of course, on the front pages, you see pictures of the three of them, clearly an effort from the Prime Minister and his advisors to show that confidence in Reeves remains. I think those appointments in general were an interesting first step almost, because that's what we saw on Saturday in an effort to shore up support. But, and this kind of speaks to the point as well that James was making, it's again sort of a question of who are they trying to convince and bring on side with those moves. So far, of course, they have been trying to cater when it comes to the voters, both to sort of the right flank and the left flank. And I understand why they've taken that approach. I'm not convinced it is working for them. And that is why so much is up in the air with this leadership contest, because if we do get a more left-leaning contestant, I think the writing's on the wall on who they're going to try to address.
15: It's interesting, isn't it, that Rachel Reeves is so central. Obviously, there was that sort of quite flat-footed PMQs last week at which the Prime Minister failed to back his Chancellor. This would suggest she's not going anywhere. And I have to say that given how the last time he had to reshuffle, he ended up creating more enemies, such as Catherine West, I suspect we're not going to see a reshuffle of the kind of magnitude that some of the backbenchers would want.
1: It's just, it's...
3: Death throes, you were going to say.
1: Well, no, desperate. Yeah. I'd say it looks desperate. I mean, and to see, I mean, again, I don't want to sound rude, but to see Gordon Brown sort of hobbling out of number 10, looking like a
3: older,
1: very old man now, And so is this what it comes down to?
15: But also it's the timing, isn't it? It clearly is about shoring up support. And again, it's the failure to see this holistically, which is that as well as Gordon Brown, you could have maybe presented a whole bunch of other changes, had some of that 2024 intake, more than half the Labour Parliamentary Party are new MPs, show that you've got all flanks of the party. Instead, you brought back two people who I think are both claiming pensions.
1: Yeah. All right, you two. It's been good to get your perspectives this morning. Thank you very much indeed.
3: Right, let's have a look now at some of the other stories coming into the newsroom today.
1: Well, more than 200,000 people have arrived in the UK in small boats since records began 8 years ago. We now know those totals. 36% arrived since Labour took power less than 2 years ago, according to the Press Association, while the remaining 64% made the journey under the Conservatives.
3: People with self-diagnosed autism, ADHD and dyslexia are being allowed to skip airport queues, according to reports in the Telegraph newspaper. Individuals with self-proclaimed what they call hidden disabilities are able to take advantage of a string of perks when travelling, like entry to VIP lounges, priority boarding and free seat selection, without any need to prove their conditions.
1: And teachers in England are set to vote on striking later this year. It comes after they criticised a proposed 6.5% pay increase over the next 3 years. The National Education Union says it will hold a formal ballot in the autumn if the government doesn't take urgent action.
3: That's one of those phrases that's difficult to say. Free seat selection. Try it. It'll wake you up.
1: Yes, that's true. I can't say president without slurring slightly. President. I have to really try. Which is not the best word to not be able to say in this show.
3: Well, absolutely.
1: Anyway, time for the weather with Honor Critic.
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5: Hello there, good morning. Welcome to your GB News weather update from the Met Office. Quite a cooler day ahead for many. We will see some showers across the south to start, otherwise lots of dry weather for the second half of the weekend and some sunny spells. Now, it is going to be quite a cold start this morning across Scotland, Northern Ireland and northern parts of England, a patchy frost in places, otherwise largely dry and bright. Some showers pushing into the far southeast, and this could nudge slightly northwards at times, maybe bringing in some rain across London, and it will gradually turn more and more unsettled from the north in Scotland, some of this rain turning a little heavy at times. Otherwise dry and bright, lots of sunny spells, but it is going to be a cooler day ahead, particularly if you compare it to yesterday afternoon. So temperatures widely in the low to mid-teens. Now, some rain to finish off the day across Scotland. This will continue to push its way southwards through the course of the evening, a little heavy at times. Actually, across Northern Ireland, northern parts of England, it will be dry, but we could see a bit more cloud across the skies to finish off the day. And it's a fairly similar picture elsewhere across England and Wales, and we could see some rain just linger across the far southeast to finish off the day too. But actually, across central and southern areas, parts of Wales, plenty of clear skies through the overnight period, so a colder night to come with a patchy frost. We do have some clouds, some spells of rain sinking southwards, so temperatures not dropping quite as low here. But as it clears Scotland, once again, another cold night to come with clear skies and a patchy frost. Temperatures not dropping as low as perhaps they did last night, but most towns and cities in the mid-single figures. So nevertheless, it is going to be a chilly start for many. And a little unsettled at times, some clouds, some showers sinking their way southwards. But actually, once this clears, lots of dry weather, some sunshine to follow. And across the south, it will hold on to some dry weather for a time before eventually showers pushing through here. Still feeling fairly cool, temperatures widely in the mid to low teens, but still holding on to some slightly warmer temperatures across the south, highs reaching 17 degrees.
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1: I pop on my leotard now, my man leotard.
3: Oh, I'd like to see that. We'd all like to see that, wouldn't we?
1: Well, it's in tribute to our next guest.
3: Yes, I know.
1: Yes.
3: But good. He used to wear the full leotard.
1: Yeah.
3: We're talking about Mr. Motivator. 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
1: Mr. Motivator is still squeezing into the Lycra.
3: Ah.
1: So, in the meantime, we thought we'd talk to Aidan McGee.
3: Yeah.
26: Well, I'm the resident Mr. Motivator, aren't I? Come on.
3: Only if you put on the Lycra. Tell us about Spygate. What's the latest?
26: It rumbles on. It's right. I must show you this story. I absolutely love it. So Middlesbrough played Southampton yesterday. The context was that the day before, the EFL, who are the governing body of their division, charged Southampton with a breach of rule 3.4, saying that you can't spy on an opponent and you can't view any kind of training or engage in the espionage 72 hours before a game. Southampton allegedly sent somebody up all the way up to Middlesbrough to their training ground at Rockcliffe Hall, which is just outside Darlington, and this person was spotted by somebody in the Middlesbrough camp saying he's from Southampton, he's holding up a phone.
1: They think
26: he wasn't just recording, they reckon he was actually broadcasting
3: streaming
26: it to someone down in Southampton.
1: Yeah. But what would be better off being recorded, wouldn't it?
26: He probably did both. They probably had both.
1: How would they know he was streaming it anyway? Well, that's how close you were.
26: Depends how close you were. But the thing is, you can actually buy a match day hospitality package. I nearly did it myself last year in Middlesbrough, where you can actually check into Rockcliffe Hall and it gives you a view over the training pitch. Modern training grounds, specific ones, have walls around them now. I mean, I remember Joe Hart, when he was at Manchester City, he was telling me that if any kind of clash happened at training, at their old training ground in Carrington, which is just off the M60, and whenever there was a clash and whenever there's a flashpoint, they just hear loads of clicks going off in the trees. So that's how much this matters. They played yesterday, Southampton and Middlesbrough, the first leg of their championship semi-final. They drew 0-0. Good job there's a story off the pitch, because there wasn't much of one on it. They were greeted with horror when they turned up, Southampton. The coach turned up. We got some pictures here, I think, some stills anyway. The coach turning up, they were hit with, not hit with anything, it wasn't nothing violent, but they were shouted out, they were hollered out, chanted out. The fans bought some fake binoculars as well and threw them around at the ground. It's kind of, you know,
1: oh wow, well, it's all good fun.
26: It is, there you go. That's the Middlesbrough manager arriving there.
3: Oh,
26: they weren't aiming at
3: it.
26: Him, but you'll see a picture of some of the other players arriving there. You can see the kind of, what do they call them? It's flares, I suppose, isn't it, in the background?
3: Yes. Yeah.
26: And so there was a bear pit atmosphere. I think Middlesbrough would have been happy with that, because you want to see your opponents arriving to a bit of a hostile environment. But then the press conference happened afterwards, and the Middlesbrough boss Kim Hellberg accused Southampton of blatant cheating. It's rare that you find a championship match on the back page of one of the Sunday tabloids, but on the back page of the Mail on Sunday, it covers the whole thing today. The headline, "You Cheated," written by Ross Heppenstall, who was at the Riverside yesterday. And the manager of Middlesbrough gave this long sort of chat saying they cheated, and I think that all of the championship should be concerned, because he was kind of hinting that they've been doing it all season. And the media there lapped it all up. Then the Southampton boss came in and said, look, we made a statement last night, we're not speaking about it anymore. And in the end, the Southampton media officer, a guy called Jordan Sibley, who I know had to take control of the situation and say, look, questions about the next game, please. Nothing about what we're talking about here. It will rumble on. I don't know whether they'll get away with a £200,000 fine. Southampton don't seem to be denying anything right now.
3: They can't be the only people doing it.
26: No, I think you're right. I mean, you mentioned yesterday about drones.
3: Yes.
26: And Canada, the Canadian women's football team, sent a drone over their opponent's training base at the Paris Olympics in 2024. And you can tell quite a lot. As I mentioned yesterday, you can see team shape, you can see formation, you can see how they defend set pieces, how they attack set pieces. You can also see personnel. It's understood within football, it's the final training session before a match. That's usually the formation, and that's usually the players who are going to play. So you can tell an awful lot by that. And don't forget, they were spying quite close to the start of the game as well. So they were trying to get a little bit of an advantage. Well, and the Southampton manager, Tonda Ekka, yesterday looked very sheepish yesterday.
1: It's just, well...
3: Yes,
1: shouldn't advise anything or support it, which is technically against...
26: I love it. I'd do it. I just sort of think
1: it's, you've got to use everything in your toolbox.
26: I know you can. Yeah, but it's unethical, isn't it?
1: I hope you don't get caught.
26: That's what I'd do.
1: Let's have a quick look at Rangers.
26: Yes.
1: I mean, have they won a trophy in the last decade?
26: Yeah, they won the league in the COVID season, but it's been difficult for them. They were relegated back in 2012 as a result of the HMRC investigation. They were known as a zombie club because they kind of had to reform, but that's for another day. I wouldn't say they're out of the title race now. For once, for the first time in 40 years, we've seen, well, no, first time since 1990, I think you've seen a third force in Scotland trying to win the league. Aberdeen almost achieved it back in 1991. They went to Rangers on the last day of the season, losing 2-0. But since then, we've not really seen any other side outside of Rangers and Celtic go for the title. This year, we're seeing Hearts go for it, and it's great for football. It really is. The title race up there is as interesting as it is in the Premier League down here in England. Rangers play Celtic today. I would suggest that Rangers are slightly off the pace. They lost against Motherwell 3-2 a week or two ago. But if they can beat Celtic today, it stunts Celtic's progress in terms of chasing down Hearts. And that to them would mean absolutely everything, because Celtic have won the last four league titles in a row. If they win a fifth, then suddenly they're getting towards the nine in a row, which is the record, I think, that either side has done. Neither side has got to 10 in a row. But if you get to five, suddenly you're hurtling towards that 10. If they can stop that, then it stops Rangers, it stops Celtic in their tracks, and that would be a huge thing for their supporters today. The problem is it's at Parkhead. Right. It's at Celtic, but it's going to be a great game at midday.
1: Yeah, I should think it will be.
26: And Hearts drew yesterday at Motherwell, so they've left the door slightly ajar at the top.
1: Uh-huh. Could be enough.
26: Yeah.
1: All right, Aidan, thank you very much indeed.
3: Time for the Great British Giveaway now. Your chance to enjoy £76,543.21 in tax-free cash. 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
0: £76,543 and 21 pence in tax-free cash could be yours this summer. That's totally tax-free cash to spend on anything you like. 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UK only. Entrance must be 18 or over. Lines close at 4 p.m. on the 26th of June. This is a network giveaway. Entries will be pooled. 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Good luck.
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4: Time for the newspapers this morning. The Sunday Telegraph claims the plot to oust the Prime Minister thickens. How do you thicken a plot?
5: Yes, well, ask them. The Mail on Sunday's top story says, if Starmer had a plot, he's lost it.
4: Huh. It's clever. The Sunday Times leads with Starmer's apparently, what they reckon was an SOS call to Gordon Brown. Because that's what you do under these circumstances, as the backbench rebellion grows.
5: And the Sun on Sunday, marriage crisis for the Arsenal footballer, Leandro Trossard.
4: That's going to help his marriage.
6: Yes.
5: Yeah, it's really good.
4: Front pages, anyway, let's go through some of those. Then with Norman Baker and Steve N. Allen. Good morning to you.
7: Good morning.
4: What should we kick off with? Norman, should we have a look at the Observer?
7: Yeah.
4: It was going to happen. The more successful reform gets, the more scrutiny they're going to be under.
7: Well, in a way, that's quite right. Politicians should be properly scrutinised, whoever party they belong to. As someone who I put down the first Freedom of Information request on MPs' expenses back
4: did
7: in the day.
4: Did you kick all
7: I
4: that
7: did.
4: Off?
7: And I wasn't very popular with my colleagues.
4: I bet you were.
7: In Parliament. But it was necessary to do it.
4: But the irony with that is, because I remember every day we were doing something new, you know, whose claim to television is. But most of it wasn't against the rules. It was all within the rules.
7: Yes, that's right. And some people who were claiming their main residence was someone's sister's bedroom in Hackney or somewhere were getting away with it. But some people clearly did break the rules, even though the rules themselves were faulty.
4: Yeah.
7: And they're the ones who, one or two, ended up in prison as a consequence of that.
4: They did.
7: But this is a story about Nigel Farage. We don't know, of course, what will be concluded from it. And there's no implication yet of any guilt, has to be said, but he has been facing two inquiries, one from the Electoral Commission and one from the Standards Commissioner in Parliament.
5: What has he allegedly done wrong?
7: What he's allegedly done wrong is this £5 million gift from the crypto billionaire in Thailand he received, which he says for his security and to protect him. He says it wasn't being protected properly. There's a question of whether or not that should have been declared. So that's a matter of fact. We don't know what the outcome will be, two investigations.
4: It's interesting, isn't it? Because rules need to be followed. Fair enough. I mean, they say the rules have been followed because it was a purely personal matter and gift, and therefore it wouldn't fall within these rules. So that's his position on this. But also the fact something is declared on, it's not like it's been given illegally. It's just the fact it's not been declared as a member's interest.
7: Well, I mean, if you go back to, say, Keir Starmer's glasses, which were subject to a great deal of coverage in the papers at the time, I mean, they were declared, and that's how we knew about it. And I suppose the fact that they were declared means people were able to make a judgment as to whether Lord Ali, who was the person who gave him the glasses, was exercising undue influence. We were able to make that conclusion. The same way as you got football tickets, Keir Starmer, for Arsenal, was that going to change the government's policy on football? So I think declarations are actually important in themselves.
4: But it's interesting because there was a signed, supposedly, we're told that when this money was handed over, there is a signed document saying this is a you know, a purely personal gift, and it is absolute and non-refundable and not reliant on anything.
7: No.
4: Which should rule out the influence thing, shouldn't it?
6: Yeah, and I suppose with the difference with the glasses, I take the point, you'd have to have really expensive glasses to put them in the same ballpark as 5 million. But Keir Starmer had just spent months saying, I'll be cleaning up politics, you'll get none of this from me, and then the first story we get was free dresses for this, free glasses for this. So I suppose it was the contradiction, the hypocrisy almost. And the idea that well, this is before Nigel Farage was an MP, so the rules are different. And do we want to then change the rules to mean that any large cash gifts that you had prior to your MP life need to be declared? Maybe, but then would we be putting people off being an MP? You know, if you know,
7: there's an argument that because it was so close to him standing, that it's covered. I don't know whether that's fair or not, but that's the argument that's been put. Anyway, we may have these investigations, so we'll see what comes out of it. But if they were upheld, then the possibility is that he could face a recall petition in his own constituency.
4: Yeah, well, I mean, look.
5: Well, he's a fighter, isn't he? And he will fight it.
4: Oh, hold on. We've got a right of reply.
5: Oh.
4: Nigel Farage has said, this money was given to me so that I would be safe and secure for the rest of my life. A Reform spokesperson said this was a personal unconditional gift that was given before he was elected. We are confident everything has been declared in accordance with the rules.
7: OK.
4: So we'll have to see what the investigation makes of that.
5: OK, Steve, let's go to... Yes, what we were talking about just before the break, about data within the NHS and what GPs do with it.
6: So part of the King's Speech, we're going to hear that there's plans to get GPs to actually share data. And this is one of those stories where you look at it and go, well, why has this not been happening before? This is plans to try and digitalise the healthcare system. How has that not been digitised? My fridge can magically email things and tell me when it's out of milk, and yet the NHS seems to be far behind. I remember, it's a while ago now, but the hacking of all the hacking of the NHS in part was because they were still using Windows XP.
4: Yeah.
6: So this is the world we live in. And it's true, every single time you try and get the government involved in anything that's IT, it won't work and it will cost way too much. But if you've got a healthcare system that looks like it's one thing, one of the benefits, you might not have efficiencies, you might have other problems, but one of the benefits should be like an internalized sharing of data. And then this is, if anything, just a reminder that we do not have that and it will cost money to achieve it.
7: Does your fridge really email you to tell you you're out of milk?
6: No, it doesn't. But there are fridges that do.
5: I was going to say, yeah, exactly. Where do you get it from?
6: There are loads of... Yeah, all this... the Internet of Things. Loads of... Yeah. I mean, my other half hates the fact that I can just shout at my phone and it'll turn the TV on.
4: Oh, yeah. Yes. Nice. Good, all that.
6: Oh, you... Yeah, I love all this integrated smart things.
4: Yeah,
6: but
4: I can change the channels and everything on my watch now.
7: My God.
5: Change the channels on the television
4: the
5: with
4: TV
5: your watch.
4: Turn the TV on and off. And, yeah.
7: I'm feeling particularly old-fashioned about this.
4: Oh, I mean, that's a weird thing. I could turn the TV on now if I wanted.
6: It's an extra viewer.
4: I mean,
7: I think the serious point about the GP thing is actually you have to know what's happening to your patient right across the spectrum. And I remember when I was an MP, I had a constituent who had gained about 10 stone in weight in a year. And the reason turned out to be because the number of different problems. And he'd been seeing multiple consultants who had all just prescribed particular drugs to be used. No one had actually worked out whether or not they were compliant with each other. Or what their reaction would be when all these drugs were fed into the same person. They were just looking at someone's ankle or someone's knee or whatever it was, and not looking at the whole body.
5: Such a problem.
7: It is, yeah.
5: Still exists, doesn't it? Okay, where are we next? The story of the shoplifter in The Sun.
7: Yes, this annoys me. I think it'll probably annoy GB News viewers as well, to be honest with you. Here's a shoplifter who's been fined £500 for overall stealing £116,000 of goods. It's unbelievable, isn't it? And 59 different offences this person has been... It's a young person has been charged with, or found guilty of, I think. And in any case, it's been very well organised with headphones and everything else, just people to distract shop workers away from the thefts.
5: And it really particularly targeted Boots and Holland and Barrett.
7: Yeah, large stealing of moisturiser. I didn't quite know why a 15-year-old boy would want moisturiser, but there we are. Large amount of moisturiser is being taken away.
4: New man.
7: But Andy, but the issue is, I mean, those shop workers who've tried to stop shoplifting have been sacked, haven't they, from different stores because it's against company policy. What does that say? That says you can go into a shop, nick something, and it's free to do so. And we had this £200 limit, which I think the Conservative government brought in, whereby, you know, if it's less than £200, no one did anything about it. I mean, that's got to stop. This is theft. It's not shoplifting, it's theft.
4: Yeah, absolutely.
5: It's extraordinary that he, all the value of all of the stuff that he'd stolen came to £116,000.
6: And yet,
5: lot of moisture.
7: A lot of moisturising, yeah.
6: And find £500. The return on investment there is
5: phenomenal.
6: And therefore, it's not a deterrent. This is almost separate to the other stories, isn't it? It adds to it. You won't get stopped by anyone working in the shop. If it's less than 200, I know they are changing those rules now, but you get the idea that if it's relatively low level, you won't be prosecuted. If you are prosecuted, you'll be fined £500. £100 paid to Holland and Barrett, which is about three of their items. I don't know if the last time you went in there. So none of this puts you off. And even if you are stopped and caught and charged, the fine is, I mean, worth it. Seems to, it is worth it, isn't it? You know what I'm saying?
5: Well, I'm sorry, it is, yeah. It's a joke, almost.
6: I'll have a go on my way home.
5: It wasn't so important.
4: Right, you two. We are going to take a short break.
7: Okay.
4: But we are going to be back with these two very shortly after we've had a look at the European weather.
8: Can't wait to get in that sea.
9: Lovely and warm.
8: Just like the feeling of having great travel insurance.
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11: Hello there. An unsettled spell across central and southern Europe with some heavy showers and some thunderstorms. These will soon clear parts of Spain, moving into parts of France and also northern parts of Italy. Some real heavy downpours at times and some thunderstorms with some lightning and also some hail. But actually to the south of this rain band, across much of the Mediterranean, should be largely dry with some sunny spells. And that sunshine will continue into next week with temperatures widely in the low 20s.
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2: Right, we're still looking through the newspapers with Norman and Steve. What are we at now? Actually, I would love to know about these hotels in Grimsby, which are apparently four times the price of a posh hotel in Dubai.
3: Yeah, and they've specifically picked on Grimsby here, and it seems harsh. It's almost like they're trying to say Grimsby's too expensive these days, and it's not. It's more that Dubai's near a war, and people don't want a holiday near a war. It's not often, you know, wish you were here, as you see explosions in the background. Down to about £30 a night, you can get a luxury hotel in Dubai if you're willing to head over there. On booking.com, they point out. And it seems hard that they picked on Grimsby because that's the other place that people don't want to go. Like, what, would you rather go to Grimsby or to a war-torn region? But yeah, it's just the economics of another one of the economic impacts of the Iranian situation.
2: Yeah, you wonder how all of the surrounding countries are being affected when it comes to posh tourist hotels and things like that.
3: But then trying to get to Grimsby, if you have to drive there, that's going to cost you petrol, and that's gone up due to the Iranian conflict
2: true.
3: As well. So look, there's no win, I think, is the story.
4: Yeah. But Grimsby's more expensive than Swansea, apparently, for some reason. Swansea's £95 for the same deal, which may reflect the number of spaces, bed spaces, I suppose, in the town.
5: Well, it's Holiday Inn. See, I've stayed at these places before when I remember I had to go and stay in Nottingham, and the one this is years ago, and the one in the town centre was about £120 a night. Mm. And I went and stayed one, which is like on the outskirts of Nottingham. It's only 15 minutes drive away, 20 minutes. And that was something like £25.
3: Really?
5: So you just have to put yourself slightly out of the loop.
4: You do, and I have to say, I stayed last night in London for the show here. I got somewhere for £70 around the corner from here, which is pretty reasonable for central London.
3: Mm. Do you know what? I stayed over as well last night because I was gigging in London, but I am cheaper than you.
4: How are you?
3: No, I didn't sleep with it. Do I look like I've just slept in a car?
2: No, I
3: got one down to £50, and I might have to de-louse myself later.
2: Really?
3: Well, no, it was all right, but I've stayed in some places before
2: doing
3: these.
2: There are just some people who are very, very good at hotel hunting online, aren't they? They're very, very good when they sit down with a laptop and suddenly come up with an amazing price.
3: Mm. Could have stayed in Dubai, but I probably would have been late for the show.
2: So. Well, you would have been a bit.
5: You could have done it from there. It would have been all right.
2: Well, I don't think you're allowed to, or they don't like it, do they, in Dubai? They don't like you talking about what life is like
5: in Dubai. No, it'd be fine, as long as you said it was all marvellous.
2: Yes.
3: All right, fair. Yeah.
5: Hotels are cheap, the weather's lovely.
2: Yes, exactly.
5: The missiles, you know, aren't that bad.
3: Yeah, they really add to the ambience.
5: Yeah.
2: What about the Ryanair boss? Everybody is getting worked up about this. All of the columnists are saying the Ryanair boss, Michael O'Leary, wants to ban being able to have a pint before you actually get on the aeroplane.
3: Yeah.
2: Because they're fed up with people misbehaving and actually getting on the aeroplane drunk. But an awful lot of people are saying, hang on a minute, this is the taste of a holiday. When you have your first drink, it's the taste of a holiday, even if it's 7 o'clock in the morning.
3: You're right, that's been the general push, hasn't it? And I don't understand it. Everyone's saying like it's almost like it's part of the holiday. The holiday begins when you're getting drunk at 8 a.m. I understand it feels like in the airport, time doesn't exist because you're about to move to a different time zone. But it's a Ryanair flight. The time zone you're going to is probably 1 or 2 hours away. Mm. That's like when the clocks change. No one thinks, oh, it's time to change the clocks. Let's get tanked up. I don't quite understand our obsession with drinking in airports.
2: To me, it's the first taste of the holiday.
4: 5 a.m. in the morning. Well, I wouldn't be drinking at 5 a.m, but I've got some sympathy with Michael O'Leary because there's been occasions when people have had to be turfed off flights and the whole of the flight's been inconvenienced by one person being drunk. So I think, you know, actually clamping down on alcohol prior to the flight as well as on the flight is quite a sensible policy because people do arrive on the aircraft, not very many, Anne, of course, but and I'm sure you don't, but you arrive on the aircraft or you still haven't drunk.
2: Great idea. Yeah. Why not breathalyse people on their way

0: through when they're showing their passport. Have a quick blow and see if...
1: Well, I know they've made you put your Bacardi and Coke down before you go through the gate. Mm.
0: Yes, yes. Prize it from my dead cold hands. Yes. No, you can relax.
1: I'm a total hypocrite because I sort of think, oh, yeah, fine, stop them all. That's because I don't drink anymore. When I did drink, I always had a few large scotches.
2: Did you?
0: Before getting on the plane.
2: 5 a.m. in the morning.
1: Because it was just like, oh, I'm at the airport, I'm going to have a scotch.
3: Yeah, the big worry was a few years ago, it was the pilots doing that, wasn't it?
0: I think you're right. When you arrive at the airport, time, is what did Doctor Who call it? Wibbly wobbly.
1: Oh, timey-wimey.
0: Timey-wimey, wibbly wobbly or something. Yeah. There is no time at an airport other than the time to get to the gate.
2: Well, of course, that's the point. If you have a drink before you start off towards the gate, by the time you got to the gate, you're sobered up again.
0: Yeah. Well,
1: you're going to gate one.
0: Actually, that's what I want to repeat now, just in case there's anyone watching, have you ever landed and arrived at gate one? I have never, ever.
1: No, they don't exist. No.
0: They must do for somebody.
1: I don't know.
0: It's probably private air.
1: Can we have a look at the Red Square Parade yesterday?
2: Oh, Vlad. Vladimir Putin, yes. This is a joke, isn't it? Here he is with his so-called special military operation, which is supposed to take about 2 days in his head. Mm. It's now gone on for 4 years, I think, in terms of the invasion of Ukraine. And this time, the military parade has no tanks, no artillery vehicles, nothing. It's a military parade without anything military in it, apart from a flyover. Because, why has it not got that? There's two excuses given by the Russians themselves. One is that all the equipment is on the front line, which means it must be desperately short of equipment, or alternatively, they're so vulnerable to the Ukrainians that they're worried about they might get bombed on the parade, which says that the Ukrainians have got the power to bomb the middle of Moscow during a parade. Either way, it's not a great look for Vladimir Putin, is it, who says to the Russians, we're winning the war and it'll all be over soon. Well,
1: you're wearing that somewhere else.
3: Good point, yeah.
0: It's astonishing, though, the difference, because Red Square parades used to be about military might. They parade the enormous rockets and everything through.
2: Can you imagine Brezhnev standing there with nothing in front of him?
1: Yeah.
3: But was it last year or the year before? The version of this news story was they had one old tank, and that was the embarrassment they had. But now we know that tank must be deployed.
2: Yeah.
3: It was barely working. They had to do a refurb job on it, and now that's trying to fight somewhere.
1: That's gone as well.
3: Yeah?
1: We missed out on Mr. Motivator. Don't know what happened there. Maybe the Lycra split. And he was pulling it on. I don't know. It could be any series of disasters. However, walking 8,500 steps a day is apparently all you need to do.
3: I'm not even too shocked by this. I thought the amount we were meant to aim for was 10,000.
0: Yes, so
3: this feels like...
0: Put it back a bit to make it more accessible.
3: Modern day comeback.
1: 8,500 steps isn't actually that much.
2: Well, it's not. It's more if we go from the airport lounge to the gate.
1: Well, it is. It's true.
3: Burn off those 3 pints you've just had.
1: It doesn't seem a lot to... I mean, because you clock through all that. By the end of the day, if you watch one of these... a watch with a tracker on, what have you, the amount you've done... I mean, heck, I've done...
0: You'd get muddled up with changing channels on your television, couldn't you?
1: Oh, it can do all sorts on this. It's magic.
0: I think that's incredible. I didn't know that was even possible.
2: No.
0: I've got to get me something like that.
1: I bet you knew, didn't you?
3: I can annoy everyone.
0: Are you a gadget freak?
3: Oh, yeah.
0: Stephen's a gadget.
3: I just speak into the watch, turn the TV off, upset everyone in the house. It's great.
1: Things we do to keep ourselves entertained. Yeah. Thank you very much indeed, you two. We'll see you later.
0: Right, now let's get the weather.
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5: Hello there, good morning. Welcome to your GB News weather update from the Met Office. Quite a cooler day ahead for many. We will see some showers across the south to start, otherwise lots of dry weather for the second half of the weekend and some sunny spells. Now, it is going to be quite a cold start this morning across Scotland, Northern Ireland and northern parts of England, a patchy frost in places, otherwise largely dry and bright. Some showers pushing into the far southeast, and this could nudge slightly northwards at times, maybe bringing in some rain across London, and it will gradually turn more and more unsettled from the north in Scotland, some of this rain turning a little heavy at times. Otherwise dry and bright, lots of sunny spells, but it is going to be a cooler day ahead, particularly if you compare it to yesterday afternoon, so temperatures widely in the low to mid-teens. Now, some rain to finish off the day across Scotland. This will continue to push its way southwards through the course of the evening, a little heavy at times. Actually, across Northern Ireland, northern parts of England, it will be dry, but we could see a bit more cloud across the skies to finish off the day. And it's a fairly similar picture elsewhere across England and Wales, and we could see some rain just linger across the far southeast to finish off the day too. But actually, across central and southern areas, parts of Wales, plenty of clear skies through the overnight period, so a colder night to come with a patchy frost. We do have some clouds, some spells of rain sinking southwards, so temperatures not dropping quite as low here. But as it clears Scotland, once again, another cold night to come with clear skies and a patchy frost. Temperatures not dropping as low as perhaps they did last night, but most towns and cities in the mid-single figures. So nevertheless, it is going to be a chilly start for many. And a little unsettled at times, some clouds, some showers sinking their way southwards. But actually, once this clears, lots of dry weather, some sunshine to follow. And across the south, it will hold on to some dry weather for a time before eventually showers pushing through here. Still feeling fairly cool, temperatures widely in the mid to low teens, but still holding on to some slightly warmer temperatures across the south, highs reaching 17 degrees.
4: Warm and cosy. With a chance of zero visibility. 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
9: 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UK only. Entrance must be 18 or over. Lines close at 4 p.m. on the 26th of June. This is a network giveaway. Entries will be pooled. Please check the closing time if listening or watching on demand. Good luck.
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1: Good morning. A Labour MP threatens to launch a leadership challenge tomorrow.
0: Disastrous local election results have triggered fresh calls for the Prime Minister to quit, with dozens of Labour MPs apparently turning against him.
1: Well, in a bid to steady the ship, Sir Keir has drafted in former PM Gordon Brown. He's going to help out, apparently.
0: Apparently, with talk of a leadership challenge reaching fever pitch in Westminster, apparently. Again, Sir Keir will tomorrow attempt to relaunch his premiership and save his job.
11: This is what I would describe as an electoral emergency. And sadly, the cabinet have not come out strongly to lead us.
12: Yes, quite a surreal situation in the Labour Party. We've got a Prime Minister who's given interviews talking about having a decade of national renewal, yet a backbench MP is saying to the Cabinet, get your act together and move against the Prime Minister by tomorrow, or I will.
13: Well, Labour might be the force down there. It's certainly a different picture up here in Scotland. SNP well out in front and all the swagger that comes with that election win, but already they're ruffling the feathers of the other political parties here in Scotland.
1: Thousands are expected to rally in Downing Street today as community leaders warn anti-Semitism is out of control in Britain.
0: British passengers caught up in that deadly hantavirus outbreak aboard a cruise ship are expected to fly home from Tenerife today under tight health security measures.
14: Daniel Dubois survived two knockdowns, the first after just 10 seconds to stop Fabio Wardley. Late on in a thrilling heavyweight classic in Manchester, Dubois becomes a two-time world champion. And in the Premier League, Manchester City keep up the pressure on leaders Arsenal.
5: Hello there. It's a cold start this morning across the north with frost in places. Lots of dry and bright weather, though it is going to be feeling cooler for all. Stay tuned and I'll have all the details.
1: It's just gone 8 o'clock. I'm Stephen Dixon.
0: And I'm Anne Diamond and this is GB News Breakfast.

0: What a mess.
1: Exactly, yes. I mean, you cannot believe it, can you?
0: It just feels like everything is unravelling a little bit at the moment, and the Prime Minister is desperately trying to stop it, but not stopping it very successfully. I mean, it's been a disastrous week, and this current week, the week ahead, is going to be even worse, frankly, and that's partly down to that. He's got this big speech to give tomorrow, which doesn't look like it's going to go down very well. But now, one of his former ministers, a Labour MP called Catherine West, has said that she will trigger a leadership contest tomorrow if no cabinet members sort all this out today.
1: They have been pretty quiet, haven't they?
2: What I'd like to see is the cabinet locking itself in a room tonight and coming up with a plan to respond to what was the worst election result for the Labour Party that I can remember, and I've been in public life since 2001. We lost very badly in Wales. The leader lost her seat. We lost very badly in Scotland. Several very good candidates didn't win. We lost very badly in London, including the local leaders of my own borough and that of the leader of the Labour Party. This is what I would describe as an electoral emergency.
1: Well, of course, that electoral emergency is following the worst ever local election results in England and a dismal performance in Wales.
0: Cabinet ministers, well, we're sort of saying they're rallying behind the Prime Minister. I mean,
1: but are they?
0: John Healey has, the Defence Secretary. Some of the others have remained suspiciously quiet, actually, saying the absolute minimum. Backbenchers, a lot of them, and a number of union bosses are demanding he goes.
1: Meanwhile, the Prime Minister has apparently picked up the phone and asked two Labour veterans, Gordon Brown and Harriet Harman, to come down to Downing Street and advise. And actually, they are some sort of job that are being offered to those two. And the Prime Minister is absolutely insisting that he will not step down.
3: It's really important that we reflect and respond when the electorate send a message like that. It's right that we do that. I think we have to set out the path ahead, and that's what I intend to do in coming days. Hope resides in communities and families and households not feeling constantly held back by the cost of living. And hope resides in people feeling that they can be proud of the place where they live and they work. So I will be setting that out with clarity about my convictions and my values, what drives me forward on this.
0: Let's talk to Catherine Forster, our chief political correspondent. Good morning. I will be setting out with clarity my convictions. It's 2 years in. We should know that already, shouldn't we?
4: Yes, we should. And 2 years ago, they ran for government promising calm, competent government, an end to the chaos, an end to the infighting. The Prime Minister's very much trying to keep calm and carry on. But it feels like the Labour Party more broadly having a collective nervous breakdown. So we've got the Prime Minister tomorrow making a big speech. As you say, he's going to speak with clarity about, quote, the convictions and values that drive him. We should know this already. And he's admitting that there wasn't enough hope in the first 2 years of government. But surely after 2 years, we've moved beyond the government trying to give us hope. We would hope that the government were actually making things begin to get a little bit better.
1: Yes,
4: and that seems to be entirely missing. So he's got to make the speech of his life tomorrow. We've currently got nearly 40 Labour MPs calling for him publicly to go. But in the meantime, we've got this quite astonishing situation where Catherine West, who was a junior minister sacked last year, now a backbench Labour MP, has come out. Seemingly, she's done this on her own. She's had enough. She's looked at what's happened around the country. She's looked at a friend losing a seat in Haringey. And she said, we've got to change the Prime Minister. And I'm giving the cabinet till tomorrow. And if they don't get their act together, I am going to stand. Well, the problem with that is, first of all, the Prime Minister says he's going nowhere. Also, I think the reason the cabinet haven't moved is because they are not ready. Angela Rayner is not in cabinet. She'd like the job, but she's still got the tax investigation hanging over her, 40,000 in unpaid stamp duty. Wes Streeting the health secretary potentially could go. He has got some associations with Peter Mandelson. Tricky. He's not liked by lots of people in the Labour Party. He's massively ambitious, we know. But the man who seems and is thought by many to be their best bet, in that he's the only person who would be more popular, and why would you change an unpopular prime minister for somebody who's going to be even less popular, is Andy Burnham, the mayor of Greater Manchester, who doesn't have a seat. So if they go now, they cannot get him. There is no guarantee. Yeah. There is no guarantee. I mean, we saw what happened in Greater Manchester. We've now got a whole sea of turquoise. We've seen it in Manchester, in Birmingham, even in Bradford, places that have seemed to be Labour strongholds forever, reform taking big chunks there. So no certainty of a safe seat anywhere. But Andy Burnham's allies think that he has something special and that he's perhaps the only person who could win.
0: Maybe he is, but he's, you know, he hasn't got a, there is no such thing as a safe seat anymore for Labour. There's no guarantee at all he's even going to get to stand in a seat. Because getting it through the NEC. Yeah. I mean, it's like me saying, well, I'm not going to book that trip to America until next year because I haven't won the lottery yet.
4: Yes, but again, if you're going to do what you criticise the Tories for and change leader, you need to be sure that you're picking the right leader. Look, they got rid of Boris Johnson, then we got Liz Truss, and look how that went. Mm-hmm. By the time Rishi Sunak came, did he really have any hope of turning things around? So they could potentially make things even worse for all the Prime Minister is clearly incredibly unpopular, and basically they don't want him out on election campaigns because he is so unpopular. He is widely seen as being good on the international stage. We do have wars going on. I mean, Catherine West is saying, well, maybe we find an international role for the Prime Minister. I've heard it suggested that if Andy Burnham came in, he might give the Prime Minister Foreign Secretary. The problem is the Prime Minister is in Downing Street and he says you're not going anywhere.
5: No, yeah. Absolutely. And yeah. He's also obviously thinking that by bringing in those two Labour heavyweights from how many decades ago,
0: yes,
5: is going to improve things for him. I don't see how. Shall we go to former cabinet minister in Gordon Brown's government, Jeff Hoon, who joins us now? A very good morning to you. Hello.
6: Good morning to you.
5: What do you think of this idea that Keir Starmer's got of giving special jobs to Harriet Harman and Gordon Brown? Will it improve his chances of popularity?
6: Well, I'm sure that bringing in serious heavyweights from the past with their experience of government can only help. At the same time, I recognise, as I'm sure they do, of people of great experience, that the problems facing the government today are very different from the problems that we faced between 1997 and 2010. And I'm sure that they recognise that it is necessary to adjust their advice in the light of the present difficulties rather than the difficulties that we faced during that period.
0: I mean, also, with the greatest of respect to him, as a former Prime Minister, we are looking at a man who got the job without election and then lost a general election. I mean, you're taking advice from a man who actually was never able to win a general election.
6: And that's one of the reasons why I agree very strongly with a number of the comments made by your political correspondent. The reality is that if Labour does decide to find a new leader and hold an election, we will be embarking on precisely the same disastrous path that the Tories followed, with one Prime Minister after another. And as she rightly said, you have to be sure if you embark on that course that you choose the right person. But actually, the reality is that choosing someone else, anyone else, risks the same problems that Labour MPs or some Labour MPs feel that they have at the moment, that they've got the wrong one. And then they go on, as the Conservatives did, to choose one after the other.
0: But there's an issue about reading the room, as it were, isn't there? Because, I mean, we don't know what he's going to say tomorrow exactly, but he came out in that last clip saying, you know, I'm going to speak and explain, you know, with clarity about my convictions. Well, does that wash with anyone? Because, I mean, surely most people watching that are going to say, what on earth are you talking about, Prime Minister? You've never given us any clarity in the last 2 years. Why are you suddenly going to find some this weekend?
6: Well, one of the reasons why Sir Keir Starmer was chosen, first of all, as Labour leader and then by the country overwhelmingly as Prime Minister, was precisely what your political correspondent just said. We were looking for somebody that was calm, was competent, and I'm sure that that's actually the way in which he leads his government. Now, I'd be the first to recognise that that has not always cut through with the electorate. We live in a world of celebrity today, and perhaps people are looking for something rather different. The one thing I can say is that Keir Starmer in private is much more determined, much more passionate, much more emphatic about what he believes in. And obviously, this speech tomorrow is his opportunity to get that private Keir Starmer across to the public.
1: What do you think Gordon Brown has said to Keir Starmer? I can imagine Keir Starmer saying, please come down and give me some advice. What would you do? And Gordon Brown will have to be honest with him. What would he have said?
6: I don't know. I wasn't no one party to that conversation. But Gordon Brown has a remarkable record in terms of his grasp of the economy, his view of international finance. As I understand it, that is where he is going to provide advice in terms of how we get our economy going again. And that's obviously central to what Sir Keir Starmer has promised the country. And the one argument that I think is overwhelming is that having won an election by such a huge amount less than 2 years ago, it's right that he should be allowed the opportunity to continue his work in order to get the economy going, to get people back into work, to provide those opportunities, especially for young people that are so lacking today. So less than 2 years is simply not long enough to address the problems of the British economy. He needs more time, and I'm confident that Labour MPs will give him more time.
0: It doesn't say much for Rachel Reeves, though, does it? I mean, look, her two budgets, by the analysis of a lot of experts in the field, they would argue, have done nothing but damage the economy. Damage growth, particularly.
1: And that's what they promised.
0: Which is exactly what they promised. So that was what they were going to run everything off, was the amount of growth they could generate. Isn't she effectively being demoted, if not removed?
6: No, I don't believe so. There's a world of difference between being an advisor, albeit a very senior and experienced one like Gordon Brown, and actually running the Treasury and taking the day-to-day decisions that are required on the economy. And I don't accept what you say about damage to the economy. It has not gone as well as we would have hoped. No argument about that. But then we've been facing a series of international difficulties that few governments have had to deal with. So let's be clear, this Prime Minister and this Chancellor of the Exchequer need more time. The electorate gave them a mandate less than 2 years ago. They need to see through the job.
1: Are you convinced they're truly any good, this government? Or do you despair like so many?
6: No, I didn't catch that. My apologies.
1: What's your evaluation of this government? I mean, is it really any good?
6: Yes, of course it is. And we have a range of people across the board who are doing tremendous work. You mentioned Wes Streeting. One of the issues that I think has not been given sufficient attention is the fact that waiting lists for hospital appointments are coming down. It's required a huge effort to do that, both in terms of money, but in terms of the effort and organisation involved. And I think that those kinds of wins need to be put up in lights to show people that actually things are getting better.
0: Okay, Jeff Hoon, it's really good to see you once again.
1: Thank you
0: very much indeed.
6: Thank you very much indeed.
1: Thank you.
0: Well, look, he's an expert voice.
1: Would it help,
0: as that goes,
1: this government if the Prime Minister had a bit more charisma? Would it help?
0: I think he probably would.
1: Yeah, because you can imagine Tony Blair delivering a speech about lifting children out of poverty or waiting lists coming down. Mm. You'd be more inclined to be convinced, wouldn't you, if it came out of the mouth of somebody with a bit of charisma?
0: Well, it probably will, but we can't let you answer that, Catherine.
4: Oh, OK.
0: Because we've got to go to Scotland. And Tony Maguire is there for us, because there's been a lot of focus, Tony, on what is going on in England with the council elections, but the national elections in Scotland have also been really a severe drubbing for the Labour Party. And, you know, not as good as the SNP, still the biggest party, but, you know, they didn't get that majority and they did lose a couple of seats.
7: Yeah, that's right. I mean, there's a lot of talk down south about the end of the two-party system, where up here it's almost like the real decline of the three-party system, with the SNP included in that. Of course, the Lib Dems, Reform and Greens all winning big at the election. But, you know, the SNP still very much out in front, still claiming this election victory, though well short of that majority that John Swinney wanted to take to Keir Starmer for a second independence referendum. We'll get into it, but with all the leaders out and about yesterday, once the dust has settled, let's have a little listen to what they were out bringing to the public.
8: Nigel Farage is now galloping towards Downing Street, and the prospect of a reform-led government is more likely than not. It is vital that we unite in Scotland to ensure our Parliament is fully Farage-proofed.
9: Well, our job will be to be challenging and scrutinising, especially if we end up with an SNP alliance with the extremist Greens.
10: What we have done in this election is do what we said we would do, and that was to stop an SNP majority. And the three seats we've held in the south of Scotland were key to achieving that.
11: I'm so glad that we have double-digit MSPs going into the new Parliament and the wind in our sails.
7: So in order to make the Scottish Government Farage-proof, quote John Swinney, he is going to go to the other party leaders, but he's going to lock out Reform. Now, that has resulted in a swift no from the Conservatives, likely the same from Labour. We'll probably see something in the form of the Greens or the Lib Dems, who the SNP have worked with before. But the SNP has come under some intense criticism, because if they ostracise Reform, then out here in the public, people are going to ostracise Reform voters too.
0: Yeah, that's an interesting one. Just before I let you go, Tony, can you shed any light on this candidate who won for the Green Party in Scotland, who apparently doesn't have the right to work full-time in the UK?
7: Yeah, absolutely. So Hugh Manavanan, he was the third place Green List candidate. He got in the regional votes. And, you know, they describe themselves as a non-binary queer Tamil immigrant. So he's here. He has a doctorate. He had a student visa. He only has 3 years left on his current visa. Is currently crowdfunding towards a graduate visa that would allow him to work here. But currently, he has been elected for 5 years of the Scottish Parliament, and he is only at current status going to be here for three. So, you know, it has caused questions about whether there needs to be a probe into this. This is as a result of the SNP softening the rules again on who can actually stand as a candidate. But, you know, he lives here, he works here, and he will be here for 3 years. But I think, you know, even on a lot of forums last night, this was the story that was catching fire that when I was reading through them, and it seems that even Green voters and Green supporters find this all a bit odd, really, with some even suggesting that, you know, you should actually have to kind of be from here in the permanent residence before, you know, a party would even take you on it.
0: Yeah, okay. Tony, thanks very much indeed.
1: You couldn't make it up, could you, really?
0: It does seem very odd that someone who does not have permanent residency here can now be an elected member of the Scottish Parliament.
1: But there you are. Right, with that, at 8:21, let's get the weather from Mona Krizic.
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13: Hello there, good morning. Welcome to your GB News weather update from the Met Office. Quite a cooler day ahead for many. We will see some showers across the south to start. Otherwise, lots of dry weather for the second half of the weekend and some sunny spells. Now, it is going to be quite a cold start this morning across Scotland, Northern Ireland and northern parts of England. A patchy frost in places, otherwise largely dry and bright. Some showers pushing into the far southeast, and this could nudge slightly northwards at times, maybe bringing in some rain across London. And it will gradually turn more and more unsettled from the north in Scotland, some of this rain turning a little heavy at times. Otherwise dry and bright, lots of sunny spells, but it is going to be a cooler day ahead, particularly if you compare it to yesterday afternoon. So temperatures widely in the low to mid-teens. Now, some rain to finish off the day across Scotland. This will continue to push its way southwards through the course of the evening, a little heavy at times. Actually, across Northern Ireland, northern parts of England, it will be dry, but we could see a bit more cloud across the skies to finish off the day. And it's a fairly similar picture elsewhere across England and Wales, and we could see some rain just linger across the far southeast to finish off the day too. But actually, across central and southern areas, parts of Wales, plenty of clear skies through the overnight period, so a colder night to come with a patch frost. We do have some clouds, some spells of rain sinking southwards, so temperatures not dropping quite as low here. But as it clears Scotland, once again, another cold night to come with clear skies and a patchy frost. Temperatures not dropping as low as perhaps they did last night, but most towns and cities in the mid-single figures. So nevertheless, it is going to be a chilly start for many. And a little unsettled at times, some clouds, some showers sinking their way southwards. But actually, once this clears, lots of dry weather, some sunshine to follow. And across the south, it will hold on to some dry weather for a time before eventually showers pushing through here. Still feeling fairly cool, temperatures widely in the mid to low teens, but still holding on to some slightly warmer temperatures across the south, highs reaching 17 degrees.
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1: Still to come, that rat virus cruise ship has docked in Tenerife, with Brits finally set to be repatriated. 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
17: I've been in Westminster for a long time, but I know that though power may be here, its effect on people's lives is across the whole of the country. 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
0: Past 8:27 now. Britain's stuck on a cruise ship, that one hit by the Hanta virus, are going to be repatriated today, almost a month after the first passenger died.
22: The MV Hondius, that's the ship, has docked in Tenerife, where passengers to be sent back to the UK to isolate at the hospital, used as the UK's initial COVID quarantine site. So I've got a bit of experience of what quarantining people like this.
0: Well, let's talk to a senior consultant, Martin Criss. Martin, good morning to you. And I understand, actually, you were...
23: good morning.
0: You previously worked on board this particular vessel, didn't you?
23: Yes,
0: this sort of outbreak on a vessel of this nature, I mean, it must be your worst nightmare.
23: It is the worst nightmare you can, as you can imagine. I mean, it's terrible because, I mean, when you have the index patient, the first one that passed around on the 11th of April, you don't know what it is. And then you have a second patient that passed. So it's a nightmare.
22: And when this sort of thing happens, do you isolate one deck or a part of the ship and put people who are test positive or are showing symptoms? Is that where you put them and watch them?
23: Well, I mean, if you isolate them, then you have to isolate the whole ship. You can't isolate just one deck. It's a small ship with six decks. So you isolate the whole ship and you can't test because you don't have the tests.
0: Yeah, heck. I know you are. You deal with some sort of tropical medicine. Does hantavirus fall under that sort of category? I mean, I've got to be honest. Up until a couple of weeks ago, I'd never even heard of it.
23: Well, actually, I tell you, I haven't heard of hantavirus either for a couple of weeks ago. So this is the first time I heard about it.
22: What do you think of the way that, I mean, it's taken a long time for the shipping line, I presume, to figure out what to do. And even now, people are very scared of the health security.
23: Yeah, well, you have on the ship, you have shield plans, I mean, standard operation plans that tells you what to do if you get an outbreak. So that's, you just follow them. But you can't test, so you don't know what you have to deal with. That's the problem.
0: Mm. So what are we looking at in terms of this repatriation? Because all the different countries seem to have different plans for all of this. I mean, would you expect these people to get flown back on a standard commercial flight with a little bit of extra security, health security, or how should this work in your view?
23: Yeah, well, there are 20 nationalities, around 20 nationalities on the ship among the passengers. And I doubt I would fly them on ordinary commercial flight because, I mean, you don't want to spread the infection if they are infected. You don't know if they are infected, but I wouldn't fly them on an ordinary commercial flight.
22: And when they get back to Britain, I imagine they will be advised to self-isolate. Is that what you think will happen?
23: Yeah, I think that's the best way to do it, to self-isolate for a couple of weeks.
0: Yeah, because it does seem to, I mean, from what we can gather, hantavirus seems to have quite a long incubation period, doesn't it?
23: Yeah,
0: which doesn't help in these circumstances.
23: Yeah, I mean, you have an incubation period up to a couple of weeks, so that doesn't help, of course. But they have been on the ship for 6 weeks, 7 weeks now. So, I mean, the self-isolation is not that long. I mean, maybe 2-3 weeks.
22: But you have to deal with, I suppose, I mean, there'll be really heightened levels of people suffering from anxiety. It's scary if you think you're on a ship, you can't get off it, and there is this nasty virus aboard. So it's not just the virus you'd be treating or the people who are showing symptoms. You must be dealing with a very, very distressed clientele.
23: Yes, of course. I mean, the patients, the passengers are distressed. But the problem was that the doctor got sick as well. So yeah. He couldn't treat anyone.
0: Gosh. Oh, lovely. Martin, we really appreciate your time. Good to talk to you. Thank you very much indeed. I don't know what is happening in terms of the flights back.
22: No, well, maybe that's why we're not being told. But it wouldn't be a very nice thought that if you were just catching a flight back, the person next to you, or even in the same cabin, because obviously the air conditioning means the air is constantly circulated, you wouldn't really like to think that it's somebody who potentially could have a very nasty virus.
0: No. Well, let's try and nip it in the bud, if I say. Even if we have to send private jets over for them, let's just pay the money and nip it in the bud best we can.
22: And if you're going on holiday, check your health insurance, I think.
0: Yes.
22: Or any
0: very
22: sort
0: good
22: of
0: idea.
22: Insurance.
0: Right, should we talk money? Cold, hard cash, which is my favourite sort.
22: Yes.
0: £76,531.21. 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
2: 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UK only. Entrance must be 18 or over. Lines close at 4 p.m. on the 26th of June. This is a network giveaway. Entries will be pooled. Please check the closing time if listening or watching on demand. Good luck.
0: I need to have a word with the people who comes up with these prizes.
22: Why?
0: Well, it's because you know what they're thinking, don't you? I mean, 7654321 sounds great, catchy. It's really hard to say in pounds and pence.
22: It is, yes.
0: And every time you've got to really concentrate on it.
22: Oh dear, what a shame.
0: So we need to think of something else that's catchy but easier to say.
22: £100,000 would be easy, wouldn't it?
0: Oh yeah.
22: But I think the powers that be might think that's a bit much.
0: My director's saying £200,000
22: would be even better.
0: Maybe at one point in the future.
22: Monday we will.
0: Monday. Mm. Right, in the meantime, we've got the sport that I've earned more than that in the boxing last night. It was a clash of the titans at the Manchester Arena. Who came out on top?
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6: Have you turned it off now?
7: Turned it off now.
6: Yeah. He's been playing with his phone and his watch, and with your watch, he was able to turn on the television at home
7: and tune it to GP News.
6: That is just extraordinary.
8: Just in time for the sport.
6: I've got to get one.
7: Just in time for the sport. You know, you thought you needed the viewing figures. All right, let's talk about the Clash of the Titans.
8: Oh, what a fight. Honestly, the most extraordinary heavyweight fight I've seen in many a long year. It was a packed arena in Manchester, the largest indoor arena attendance for a boxing match in history.
7: Really?
8: Yes, it is for an indoor arena.
7: Wow.
8: Yeah, so it's quite extraordinary. Daniel Dubois beating Fabio Wardley by a stoppage to become the WBO World Heavyweight Champion in the 11th round. But there was so much to happen before that. Well, it was called Don't Blink. That was the show. You heard Frank Warren describe it as that yesterday, because he was confident, as were all the other boxing aficionados and the experts in and around the sport. They said that this one is not going to last very long because they're experts at disposing of their opponents very, very quickly. And it looked for all the world as if it was going to even surpass that. 10 seconds it took for Fabio Wardley to floor Daniel Dubois. And I'm thinking, are we going to see one of the quickest fights ever? Are the audience, as you mentioned a couple of hours ago, Anne, going to feel extremely short?
6: Did he look really injured?
8: Who, Wardley or Dubois? After ten seconds. Well, no, I mean, I wouldn't say Dubois looked injured after 10 seconds. I mean, he got up. One thing I'd say about Dubois, and he's been accused of lacking heart. You can't say that about him anymore, by the way, not after last night. But after 10 seconds, yes, of course, no one wants. It's a disastrous start to a fight. Mm. But he got up. He didn't look out of control. But then got floored again in the third round. His legs were looking as if they were going to go in, but again, these two are absolute warriors. They battled until the very last moment. I actually think that Fabio Wardley should have been brought out of the fight a couple of rounds earlier.
7: I mean, his face was looking like corned beef by
8: the end of it. Yes, it was, and probably even worse, actually. Yeah, it was. I mean, sometimes the fighters are the first ones to know when they're done. They're also the last ones to admit it, and I think the referee, Howard Foster, kept the fight going for as long as he possibly could to give him every chance of kind of redeeming himself in the ring and fighting his way back into it. He was still swinging quite hard. The thing is, he was missing a lot of punches, and any expert in boxing will tell you that if you keep missing punches and swinging haymakers or whatever, it actually tires you out.
6: Well, that's right. You're wasting energy.
8: Yes, you are indeed. And it's demoralising, isn't it, when you're not hitting the target? But credit to Dubois. I mean, he just kept in there and eventually stopped Fabio Wardley. As I said, it should have happened a couple of rounds.
6: It's a sign
8: before.
6: Of a true pro. I mean, I obviously only think of tennis in these. But
8: it's an individual sport. There are similarities.
6: And pull back from being very down in the dumps. It's really good. It's stamina.
8: As Stephen said, though, Wardley's face was an absolute mess. His legs had gone. He was staggering back to his corner. I think Howard Foster, the referee, should have intervened and taken him out. We've seen some horrific incidents happen in boxing in the past, and I fear this could have been one of them last night. That's not to say that, you know, if they were to do it all again, I think that Wardley would have a good chance. Yeah. He was absolutely outstanding as well last night. But as I say, the best fight I've seen in many other
6: years. Of course, it's not in the papers because it...
8: I know. It misses the print editions, doesn't it, these days? There was a time when the papers used to wait on until... I mean, it was done about midnight, I think. We were all done last night. They would have stayed and done the editions, wouldn't they?
7: Yeah.
8: That's what we had to do.
7: Yeah, the good old days.
6: We're
7: all turning into right old...
6: Don't
8: devils.
6: Say it.
8: Speak yourselves.
7: Devils. Right.
6: We have enough critics. We don't need to be self-critics.
8: Oh, that's good to see you this weekend.
7: Yeah, and you. Right, still to come. We're going through the papers with Norman Baker and Steve N. Allen. First, though, here's your European forecast.
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12: Hello there. An unsettled spell across central and southern Europe with some heavy showers and some thunderstorms. These will soon clear parts of Spain, moving into parts of France and also northern parts of Italy. Some real heavy downpours at times and some thunderstorms with some lightning and also some hail. But actually to the south of this rain band, across much of the Mediterranean, should be largely dry with some sunny spells. And that sunshine will continue into next week with temperatures widely in the low 20s.
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1: Right, let's go through the papers then at 8:46 with Norman Baker and Steve N. Allen. Good morning. Let's have a look at some positive news, should we, in The Sun on Sunday. Steve, the jobless trend is being bucked.
2: Well, this
1: in Derbyshire.
2: It's kind of a positive story. It focuses on in Derbyshire, this school or academy, as I guess they are now, that has a very good plan to try and get these kids actually into education or employment. They train them about interviews. They work on CVs. I mean, all of this ignores the massive dark, tenebrous cloud of AI, which will take all the jobs, other than some of these manual ones, which robots will somehow replace. But within the story, I don't know, I still find it depressing because it gives us the stat that 1 in 8 16 to 24-year-olds are these neets, not in education or employment or training or anything.
3: And it just they're leaving school with nothing to offer, and therefore nothing is offered to them.
2: Yeah, and it's kind of no way to live this one life. Mm. We get one swing at it, and you don't want to spend those good years of your life achieving nothing.
1: No, it's what I think we've gone through such a bad patch of going, well, everyone's going to go to university and go and have a gap year before you go and have a lovely time. You need to be knuckling down and getting on with it.
3: National service. No. That's what I think.
1: Yeah. I don't know what to make of... Norm, what's your take on these... You get these specialised academies, the specialised schools now. And the one that I used to go to, just comp, is now something about arts and something... I don't understand how that works, because are you left sort of being forced to focus in an area that you wouldn't want to do?
4: No, well, I mean, I think it's all right to specialise when you're maybe plus 16 and you've got drama schools. If it was a specialist drama schools, for example, leave like it existed for a very long time, or specialist music schools,
1: yeah,
4: because by that time
1: that's what you're doing.
4: You've identified your particular skill and you've gone through, but you need to be able to add up and subtract, frankly, and to speak English properly and to spell. I mean, and those sorts of skills are germane to every job you will have in your life. So you need to have those skills. So specialisation, I think, is a good thing, but only when you've gone through that initial process.
3: Yes,
4: exactly.
1: Mm. Norman, what's this in the Daily Star about books?
4: Oh, yes. Well, you've got two stories about books. Steve's got one, I've got one, but or about language, anyway. This is the place called Goodreads, who describe themselves as the world's largest site for readers and book recommendations. And they're objecting to the fact, anti-book language, they're objecting to.
1: Anti-book
4: language. They don't like the phrase, throw the book at him.
1: Oh,
4: it says anti-book.
1: Anti-book.
4: And they don't like the phrase, don't judge a book by its cover. They prefer you to say, please do admire book covers which are meticulously designed works of art deserving of appreciation.
1: These stupid.
2: Yeah, well, I mean, I think they're just borrowing from the People for the Ethical Treatment of Animals, who every so often come up with the story of, like, don't use anti-animal language, like more than one way to skin a cat. This week, I think they had a story they wanted a street to not be named Pork Pie Way in Melton Mowbray. They wanted it to be called Vegan Alternative Way or something. It's just a press release again in the papers.
3: It's the home of pork pie. Yeah.
2: Exactly. Who would have Vegan Alternative Way as a street name? But it just gets them in the papers, isn't it? So
3: yes.
2: Now we're talking about books. The books aren't offended. Do you know what I mean? Literally, they've got a spine, but most of the people these days don't.
4: They have got a spine. That's quite true.
2: That's positive book language.
1: Honestly. All right, let's go. What's your language story, Steve?
2: Le Woke. French GCSE is now being changed so that you can use gender-neutral terms, which I think is hilarious. Given the languages, its nouns are split between masculine and feminine, and yet now you will be able to use these gender-neutral pronouns, which I can't even manage to pronounce the English ones, so there's no hope of me working out these French ones. But the French, of course, are saying, no, this is not a thing. So you could not. That's how they did. You're very good. So what's the point in having a GCSE, a version of the language that the people who speak that language don't speak?
3: Yeah.
2: It's a bit of virtue signaling.
3: French, mind you, because everything is le ou la in French. There have been movements for every so often, haven't there, to actually get rid of the le and la.
4: Well, do you think a French book called Le Livre would object to being Le Livre? Because, of course, books are very sensitive on these matters.
1: Mm. Yeah, well, they could be.
4: I have to say that I was teaching many years ago English as a foreign language, and you teach what's there. You teach what the people in that country talk.
1: Yeah.
4: You don't impose judgments on other people's languages, which is what we're doing, apparently.
1: I mean, I've never understood masculine and feminine in terms of language, but that's because we don't have it. Yeah. So I've never understood it.

0: But the point is, it's how a lot of these languages work, and therefore that's what you've got to do. It's not actually about anything being masculine or feminine,
1: no,
0: is it?
1: It's ridiculous, isn't it? I mean, no one looks at a table and goes, that's a dude.
0: Yeah.
1: It's not. It is. It makes language harder to learn. Although Emmanuel Macron himself has gone against this, which saying that he doesn't like the idea of these gender-neutral uses of French, which is interesting and settles that court case.
0: Well, they're very protective of the language, aren't they? I'm looking at the clock to see how much time we've got. Should we go Pest of Power in the Sunday People, Norman?
2: Sunday People, yes, where are we? Oh, this is kids who are saying to mums and dads, I want an ice cream, or whatever they're saying, and three-quarters of parents give in, apparently, to that sort of pressure.
3: It's called Pest of Power, and it's a real problem. And one of the reasons that a lot of people don't like shopping with, you know, doing the weekly shop with the children along, because the Pest of Power is appalling. And of course, things are laid out, especially to encourage Pest of Power.
2: Well, exactly. There are two problems, I think. One is always supermarkets, and others will deliberately try to pull you into that process and get kids to see the sparkling, shiny things you want to have and put pressure on parents. But the second one, of course, is parents giving into it, which they shouldn't always do.
0: Yes, you need to be a strong parent like you, Steve.
1: Do you know what? I mean, so my oldest one's only four, so I realise I've got more of this to come. But I think I am willing to be the bad guy. Because if you're not, you're ruining the child, aren't you? You get a choice in that moment.
0: Spoilt.
1: Yeah.
3: But you know, it's not even seen as bad as long as you start it early enough. It's just what dad's like, you know.
1: Miserable, yeah.
3: You know, if you go shopping with him, no matter how much you plead, he's not going to say yes, so you stop.
1: Yeah.
0: Yes,
3: as long as you start it early enough, it's not you being horrible.
1: And
3: it's the norm.
1: Yeah, I don't expect him to know it's for his own good. So no. I am going to be the grumpy one for a while, but, you know, it'll pay off in the long run.
0: It will.
2: Ice cream is a top demand, apparently. 45% of requests are made for ice cream.
3: Yeah. You wait till he says, I want to go to university, Dad, it'll cost you 100 grand.
1: Yeah, it's good you saved all that ice cream money.
3: Yes, exactly.
0: Oh, very good. You could be a comedian.
3: Oh, yeah.
0: Very good.
3: Sharp.
0: Tell us about Billie Eilish.
1: So she has said she doesn't mind people filming her shows. There's this big debate about whether if you're at an actual live event, should you be holding your phone up and filming it?
0: It's just what they do now.
1: It is.
0: People.
1: She's of that position. She thinks it's absolutely fine. I think there's so much that's wrong with it. It ruins the event. There's a lovely picture of Madonna and Sabrina Carpenter in the papers, and everyone has got the phone up. They're not even paying attention. They're looking at their phone. A lovely story of Akon, who tried to do some crowd surfing and was left to fall to the floor because all of his audience had their hands busy with their
0: just
1: phones.
0: Filming him.
1: Yeah. So as a stand-up comedian, Akon's a chap. I don't know what he's in French.
3: I'll tell you what, she's right in a way, just not to get worked up about it, because the sound quality when they get home, and actually being very small and having lots of heads in front of you, I mean, it's just not going to be worth it in the end, is it? It's not going to, put her out of business.
2: But it's discourteous, I think, to the artist themselves to have that process going on.
0: It's true. Anyway, right, thank you both very much indeed. Here's the weather.
4: 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With a chance of zero visibility. 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
5: Hello there, good morning. Welcome to your GB News weather update from the Met Office. Quite a cooler day ahead for many. We will see some showers across the south to start, otherwise lots of dry weather for the second half of the weekend and some sunny spells. Now, it is going to be quite a cold start this morning across Scotland, Northern Ireland and northern parts of England, a patchy frost in places, otherwise largely dry and bright. Some showers pushing into the far southeast, and this could nudge slightly northwards at times, maybe bringing in some rain across London, and it will gradually turn more and more unsettled from the north in Scotland, some of this rain turning a little heavy at times. Otherwise dry and bright, lots of sunny spells, but it is going to be a cooler day ahead, particularly if you compare it to yesterday afternoon, so temperatures widely in the low to mid-teens. Now, some rain to finish off the day across Scotland. This will continue to push its way southwards through the course of the evening, a little heavy at times. Actually, across Northern Ireland, northern parts of England, it will be dry, but we could see a bit more cloud across the skies to finish off the day. And it's a fairly similar picture elsewhere across England and Wales, and we could see some rain just linger across the far southeast to finish off the day too. But actually, across central and southern areas, parts of Wales, plenty of clear skies through the overnight period. So a colder night to come with a patch patchy frost. We do have some clouds, some spells of rain sinking southwards, so temperatures not dropping quite as low here. But as it clears Scotland, once again, another cold night to come with clear skies and a patchy frost. Temperatures not dropping as low as perhaps they did last night, but most towns and cities in the mid-single figures. So nevertheless, it is going to be a chilly start for many. And a little unsettled at times, some clouds, some showers sinking their way southwards. But actually, once this clears, lots of dry weather, some sunshine to follow. And across the south, it will hold on to some dry weather for a time before eventually showers pushing through here. Still feeling fairly cool, temperatures widely in the mid to low teens, but still holding on to some slightly warmer temperatures across the south, highs reaching 17 degrees.
4: Warm and cosy. With a chance of zero visibility. 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
8: 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Entrance must be 18 or over. Lines close at 4 p.m. on the 26th of June. 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
0: Good morning. A Labour MP threatens to launch a leadership challenge tomorrow.
3: Yes, of course, the disastrous local election results have triggered fresh calls for the Prime Minister to quit, with dozens of Labour MPs reportedly going to turn against him.
0: Well, in a bid to steady the ship, Sir has drafted in Gordon Brown, who's now in some sort of advisory role.
3: With talk of a leadership challenge reaching fever pitch in Westminster, Sir Keir is apparently going to attempt to relaunch his premiership and save his job.
11: This is what I would describe as an electoral emergency. And sadly, the Cabinet have not come out strongly to lead us.
12: Well, up in Scotland, it's a slightly different picture. The SNP, of course, the biggest party again for the fifth consecutive election. We'll be talking about the big issues in Scotland and what it might mean for the next 5 years.
0: We're expecting thousands of people to rally around Downing Street today as community leaders warn that anti-Semitism is out of control in Britain.
3: British passengers caught up in the deadly hantavirus outbreak aboard a cruise ship are expected to fly home from Tenerife today under tight health security measures.
5: Hello there. It's a cold start this morning across the north with frost in places. Lots of dry and bright weather, though it is going to be feeling cooler for all. Stay tuned and I'll have all the details.
0: It's just gone 9 o'clock. I'm Stephen Dixon.
3: And I'm Anne Diamond, and this is GB News Breakfast.
0: Well, if you thought this last week was bad for the Prime Minister, this current week could be even worse.
3: It must be infinitely depressing for him. I mean, I know lots of people wouldn't even think to be even sympathetic, but you can't help thinking, gosh, he must be wondering what he's doing wrong.
0: Well, yeah, but if you don't know, then you shouldn't be in the job.
3: He looks confused, doesn't he?
0: We were talking earlier about charisma. A lot of people have been in touch saying, yes, we'd like charismatic politicians, but also people saying, I don't care about charisma, just get us out of this mess. But the point is, he doesn't... I mean, every interview he's given recently is... It makes Theresa May look dynamic.
3: Very true.
0: I mean, this is there's something not registering...
3: And
0: somehow.
3: It's word salad. Does he realise that he's actually just using words, but then none of them are meaning anything?
0: Yeah, I mean, look, all politicians do it to an extent, and not be. But he is the Prime Minister of the country, and to say that he's going to give us, you know, let us know what his, you know, what he really wants to do and what his sense of direction is, 2 years after getting the job,
3: And only a few days before the King's speech. Now, the King's speech has been written by Number 10 and him to say, my government is going to do this, my government is going to do that. Well, how is he going to make a speech tomorrow that is going to be sufficiently convincing but doesn't upstage his own King's speech?
0: Yeah, and according to The Mirror, who've got an interview with him, we're going to help you cut your bills. He's decided this weekend they can lower our bills, apparently. More support for families, targeting fuel costs and household expenses. Well, if you can do that this weekend, why couldn't you do it 2 months ago when things got really bad? I mean, this is what it boils down to. It's like, how stupid do you think we are? Really. Not that any of the politicians necessarily got the right answer to it all either, but, I mean, he's the one in Number 10, therefore he's the one who gets all the scrutiny. And he is going to get a big challenge this weekend because the Labour MP, Catherine West, has now threatened to trigger a leadership contest tomorrow if no cabinet ministers sort this out this weekend.
13: What I'd like to see is the cabinet locking itself in a room tonight and coming up with a plan to respond to what was the worst election result for the Labour Party that I can remember, and I've been in public life since 2001. We lost very badly in Wales. The leader lost her seat. We lost very badly in Scotland. Several very good candidates didn't win. We lost very badly in London, including the local leaders of my own borough and that of the leader of the Labour Party. This is what I would describe as an electoral emergency.
3: Well, that follows Labour's worst ever local election results, of course, and their very dismal performance in Wales, too.
0: Well, cabinet ministers are sort of rallying behind the Prime Minister. Some are staying suspiciously quiet. There's quite a number of backbenchers and a number of union bosses who are demanding he goes.
3: Meanwhile, he has hired two Labour veterans, Gordon Brown and Harriet Harman, as advisers in Downing Street to try and drum up some support, I suppose, maybe come up with a few ideas. But he has insisted that he won't quit.
14: really important that we reflect and respond when the electorate send a message like that. It's right that we do that. I think we have to set out the path ahead, and that's what I intend to do in coming days. Hope resides in communities and families and households not feeling constantly held back by the cost of living. And hope resides in people feeling that they can be proud of the place where they live and they work. So I will be setting that out with clarity about my convictions and my values, what drives me forward on this.
0: It's a Camilla Tomney show at 9:30 this morning. She joins us now to dive through all of this. The Prime Minister is talking about hope residing in families, and he's going to spell things out with clarity and conviction.
15: Yes, Camilla. Good luck with that, Keir Starmer. He's also given an interview to The Observer in which he says he will still be around to fight the next general election. I have already interviewed Bridget Phillipson this morning. We did a pre-record because she's on the broadcast round. Can I just suggest that people perhaps go and purchase some popcorn? It is good. It is quite fiery. Unfortunately, the Education Secretary and other members of the Cabinet are in an impossible position now, defending, as I put it to her, not just a lame duck, but a dead duck Prime Minister. So we've got sort of delusions from him. We also have to probe some of the delusions from Kemi Badenoch, who thinks she's had a great night, even though the Conservatives have been hemorrhaging seats. James Cleverly will be on to speak for them. I'll also be speaking to Richard Tice of Reform. Now, of course, they've had a fantastic set of results. But when translated to the general election picture, Nigel Farage still falls short of a majority. Why can't he reach the parts that Boris Johnson did in 2019? He's got a blue wall problem. Why is that? Are people suspicious of the £5 million donation? Are they suspicious indeed of Mr. Tykes's tax affairs? So I'll be probing that. I'll also be speaking to Daisy Cooper of the Liberal Democrats. Are they even at the races? As they themselves, okay, have a relatively good night. They don't hemorrhage seats, but they don't win that many either. And I'm going to be speaking to Eugene McCarthy from the Greens. We've got a great deal of coverage in the Sunday papers about the frankly virulent anti-Semitism of a lot of their elected councillors. I'm not talking about people that were suspended. I'm talking about people that have actually been elected. So I think we can safely conclude that it's going to be a very punchy 90 minutes from 9:30.
3: Absolutely. I'll bet. I just find it extraordinary, as you said, that the position that people like Bridget Phillipson was put in, when you're told you're doing the media round and you've got to defend the indefensible, what sort of things do you say? But you say she was quite fiery, presumably because you put some very difficult questions to her and she just fired back, did she?
15: Well, to be fair, I think I'm talking about me being quite fiery on behalf of the country and her doing her best. And I think we should give Bridget Phillipson credit, OK? She's one of the only cabinet ministers that comes on GB News. When she does my show, she insists on doing it in person. That's why we did the pre-record. She wants to see me in the studio and answer the questions directly. That is admirable. It shows moral courage. But, I mean, she's been handed a hospital pass today. There's no doubt about it. And actually, to be fair, it's a compliment to her if she was picked for the broadcast round because, you know, she's quite inscrutable normally. But I'm just saying, I mean, I'm not trying to over-egg the pudding. You just got to stay tuned and watch it because it is extremely difficult now. Catherine West, bless her, you know, a stalking horse, one of the papers today described her as a stalking donkey.
3: Oh.
15: I think she deserves some credit, doesn't she, for putting her own head above the parapet.
3: Yes.
15: This could be self-defeating, by the way, because she's quite left-wing. And actually, the only person within the cabinet who seems to be ready with the numbers is Wes Streeting, who is the most right-wing of all of the candidates, unless you count Mahmood, and I don't think she's going to stand because she doesn't have the support. So you could have a right lefty in the Labour Party actually succeeding in helping to crown a righty because Andy Burnham's not ready and Angela Rayner's still being investigated by her taxes and Ed Miliband's too unpopular and all the rest of it. So listen, it's going to be a dynamite week. We're going to be covering it on GB News. We did very, very well with our ratings, didn't we, for the local elections?
3: Yes, we did.
15: Beating all of our rivals. This is the place to be. This is the place to be for the next goodness knows how many hours and days, folks.
0: Yeah, I tell you what's interesting, though, isn't it, that it seems to be a lot of the people within the Labour Party who do want to change leader who are trying to stop Catherine West doing what she's doing because it would rule Andy Burnham out.
15: Yeah, that's right. So basically, if Catherine West succeeds in what she's doing, which is to trigger a leadership race on Monday or this week, Burnham isn't at the races because he doesn't have a Westminster seat. And he can't chicken run quick enough. And even if they chose him a safe Labour seat, I mean, is there a safe Labour seat now? This is the question. Imagine how humiliating...
0: Not in the Northwest.
15: Well, imagine how humiliating it would be to parachute him into a safe Labour seat. Are you telling me that Reform aren't going to throw the kitchen sink at that by-election in order to try and get their own candidate elected ahead of the so-called King of the North? I mean, it's... journalistically, we enjoy this. There are great stories being generated. But the main question here is, where does this leave the country?
3: Yes.
15: It's all very well Labour doing things by their own timetable. This was a man who pledged on the steps of Downing Street to deliver a government of public service. Hasn't everything he said in the last 48 hours seemed rather self-serving?
3: I mean, time and again, when you talk to just ordinary people who expect you to know the answer, they sort of say, who is running this country? It's crazy. It's a circus.
15: I don't know who's running the country. I mean, we can safely conclude right now that we have a prime minister in office and not in power. He insists that he can continue in that vein for the next 2 years. I'm not so sure. But as I say, stay tuned from 9:30 because it's entertaining and informative television as ever on GB.
3: No, we'll buy the popcorn.
0: To that. Yeah. All right, Camilla, we'll see you then. Thanks very
15: Thank
0: much
15: you.
0: Indeed. Well, of course, the fallout isn't just relegated to England.
3: No, absolutely. The SNP is now the largest party in the Scottish Parliament, but has once again failed to secure a majority.
0: Yeah, John Swinney's party has 58 seats, which is a drop, actually, of 64 from 2021.
3: Which will really hurt them. So what are they going to do? What's it going to be like in Scotland? GB News Scotland reporter Tony Maguire will tell us. Hi, Tony.
16: Yeah, good morning. Well, I think the answer to that is going to be much of the same. John Swinney was out in Edinburgh yesterday and says that he wants to shore up the Scottish Government to make it Farage-proof. He's going to extend an invite to Bute House to all the Scottish leaders, but not Reform. He fully intends to block out Reform and keep them from any of the decision-making process over the next 5 years. Now, President Trump, he put out a congratulations message on Truth Social to John Swinney, called him a very nice man, congratulated on him on his win. But I wonder if he would think that he was ever so nice if he thought that, you know, John Swinney, who obviously wants to talk about the democratic process, etc., not actually wanting to one of the parties, one of the joint second placed parties, to be at the table. You know, it's certainly caused some feather ruffling up here in Scotland. Reform, well, there I go, obviously taking it in their stride. They have actually hired a special advisor, Malcolm Offord, the leader in Scotland, maybe taking another page out of the book of Keir Starmer, perhaps. But actually, they have taken on a former Labour MP to be Lord Offord's special advisor. And of course, that Greens candidate as well only has 3 years left in their visa and somehow expected to have 5 years in term of office. Quite a lot of talking points up here as the dust settles.
0: Yeah, indeed. All right, Tony, for now, thank you.
3: Absolutely amazing story, that, isn't it? Okay, time for the Great British Giveaway now. 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
8: 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UK only. Entrance must be 18 or over. Lines close at 4 p.m. on the 26th of June. This is a network giveaway. Entries will be pooled. Please check the closing time if listening or watching on demand. Good luck.
0: Yeah, best of luck to you on that one. It's a cracker. Right, still to come. We're going to be looking at that rat virus cruise ship. It's docked in Tenerife now. Brits will be allowed to come home today. But how do you do that safely? 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
0: It's 19 minutes past nine. Now, Britain's stuck on the cruise ship that was hit by that hantavirus outbreak are going to be repatriated today. They've been on it for, well, more than a month now.
3: It's a month since the first passenger died.
0: I mean, oh, it's just grim, isn't it?
3: So they've been on it longer than that, actually. Mm. It's the MV Hondius, and it's now docked in Tenerife, and passengers are going to be sent back to the UK to isolate at the hospital, which was once used by the UK for, in fact, it was the first hospital used as a COVID quarantine site.
0: Let's talk to bacteriologist Professor Hugh Peddington. Hugh, it's good to see you. What are we to make of this? In terms of repatriation, is there concern over how this is done? How careful do we have to be here?
1: Well, I think we're being extra careful. You know, we're using a precautionary principle. There's no evidence that any of the people who will be repatriated have the virus. But of course, the problem is that the virus has a very long incubation period, you know, and the virus might be sort of, you know, beavering away somewhere. Now, we can do tests. We can do antibody tests. We can do nucleic acid sort of PCR tests on these people. I'm sure, and that will be done to find out whether any of them are in the early stages of infection. It's rather unlikely that any will be, but just to be on the safe side, they'll be doing tests and repatriating them in a way that won't put anybody in the general public at risk. And then they will be essentially locked up for a little while until the tests are completed in this hospital in Merseyside. And if the tests are all negative, then they'll be allowed to go home, but they'll be strongly advised to stay at home for a period because of this very long incubation period, which, not to put too fine a point of it on it, is a bloody nuisance, really, because with other viruses, the incubation periods are much shorter, and so you know what you're doing, or you'll know what's the fate of the patients is much earlier. So I'm confident that what's being done is right. The public is not being put at any risk whatsoever. It's tough on that relatively small number of people who have potentially been exposed to the virus, probably through human-to-human contact rather than having met the long-tailed pygmy rice rats, which are the natural home of this virus in Argentina and other, in southern Chile and so on. And that rat is not on the ship. I would be absolutely confident on that. It would be extremely unhappy for the rat to be there because it's away from its natural home. So if there is any spread, it's been human-to-human, which is quite difficult to achieve because you need very close contact, and that's been the evidence that's come out of the outbreaks that have been looked at in Argentina. So I'm confident that the right things are being done. The general public is not being put at risk. There's absolutely no risk at all of any kind of pandemic or even localized spread within the UK. But to be on the safe side, those things that we've just discussed are being done. So I'm confident that we can rest assured that we're not going to get the Andes virus.
3: Thank you
0: stuff.
3: So much. Great to speak to you and great to hear that come from your lips.
0: Yes, it is. It's quite reassuring.
1: Thank you.
0: Right. There's so much politics about, and as we've all been told, it's a cracking Camilla Tominey show today. So don't go anywhere. It's going to be one not to miss.
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4: Hello there, good morning. Welcome to your GB News weather update from the Met Office. Quite a cooler day ahead for many. We will see some showers across the south to start. Otherwise, lots of dry weather for the second half of the weekend and some sunny spells. Now, it is going to be quite a cold start this morning across Scotland, Northern Ireland and northern parts of England. A patchy frost in places, otherwise largely dry and bright. Some showers pushing into the far southeast, and this could nudge slightly northwards at times, maybe bringing in some rain across London. And it will gradually turn more and more unsettled from the north in Scotland, some of this rain turning a little heavy at times. Otherwise, dry and bright, lots of sunny spells, but it is going to be a cooler day ahead, particularly if you compare it to yesterday afternoon. So temperatures widely in the low to mid-teens. Now, some rain to finish off the day across Scotland. This will continue to push its way southwards through the course of the evening, a little heavy at times. Actually, across Northern Ireland, northern parts of England, it will be dry, but we could see a bit more cloud across the skies to finish off the day. And it's a fairly similar picture elsewhere across England and Wales, and we could see some rain just linger across the far southeast to finish off the day too. But actually, across central and southern areas, parts of Wales, plenty of clear skies through the overnight period. So a colder night to come with a patchy patchy frost. We do have some clouds, some spells of rain sinking southwards, so temperatures not dropping quite as low here. But as it clears Scotland, once again, another cold night to come with clear skies and a patchy frost. Temperatures not dropping as low as perhaps they did last night, but most towns and cities in the mid-single figures. So nevertheless, it is going to be a chilly start for many. And a little unsettled at times, some clouds, some showers sinking their way southwards. But actually, once this clears, lots of dry weather, some sunshine to follow. And across the south, it will hold on to some dry weather for a time before eventually showers pushing through here. Still feeling fairly cool, temperatures widely in the mid to low teens, but still holding on to some slightly warmer temperatures across the south, highs reaching 17 degrees.
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19: Good morning and welcome to the Camilla Tominey Show on GB News. Britain's political map has been redrawn after seismic local election results. Reform UK surging, Labour battered, the Conservatives fighting for relevance and Westminster now facing the prospect of genuine five-party politics. I'll be joined by Education Secretary Bridget Phillipson. The Prime Minister has vowed to stay on after Labour's bloodbath, but now a Labour MP, Catherine West, is telling the Cabinet that if they don't challenge Sir Keir Starmer by Monday, tomorrow, she will. Are we about to witness a bitter leadership contest? Shadow Housing Secretary Sir James Cleverly joins me. Kemi Badenoch insists the results show the Conservatives are coming back. But with reforms smashing through Tory heartlands, including Essex, are the Conservatives simply deluded? Reform UK deputy leader Richard Tice will also be here after his party's stunning success across England, Scotland and Wales. Is Reform now the real opposition in British politics? And if so, do they have a plan for power? Deputy leader of the Liberal Democrats Daisy Cooper joins me too. The Yellows made modest gains in an election where the political system is fragmenting before our very eyes. Are they simply treading water? And chair of the London Green Party, Eugene McCarthy, will be on the programme. The Greens have made big advances in cities and university towns, but is the party increasingly allowing sectarianism and anti-Semitism to flourish inside a movement supposedly built around environmentalism? Our 90-minute election special to come. Do not even think of going anywhere. Well, what a 48 hours we have just witnessed. The next week proves to be even more sensational. And to unpack it all, unpick it all and go through the Sunday papers with me now is my GB News presenter, co-presenter, I should say, Andrew Pearce of the Daily Mail, and Merlin strategy pollster, Scarlett Maguire.
1: Morning.
19: Let's just take a breath. We have, let's just do a summation of the headlines, and they are as follows. Catherine West is the stalking horse who is going to force the cabinet into moving against Keir Starmer, but Keir Starmer is saying, I'm not going anywhere. Piercy, how's this going to unfold in the coming days?
1: I was reminded of 1989 when a man called Sir Anthony Mayer was the stalking donkey, as we called him, against Margaret Thatcher. However, she got 314 votes. 60 Tory MPs did not vote for Thatcher. She was gone within a year. Catherine West is a similar figure. Nobody knows who she is. She's an obscure figure. I had to look her up to remind myself.
19: She's a North London MP, right?
1: Yeah, it's another North London MP. Yeah, let's have another North London MP to lead the Labour Party. That's exactly what we need. But it is a measure of the frustration in the party that the cabinet, it appears yet again, are going to sit on their hands. Why doesn't West Streeting just go for it? Because this is his chance.
19: Yeah, he's the one who's meant to have the most MPs backing him right now.
1: Angela Rayner is cannot move because she's still got problems over her tax affairs. She didn't pay £40,000 tax.
19: Yeah.
1: The HMRC investigation isn't complete. And Andy Burnham doesn't have a seat. And tricky, after those results in the north of England, very difficult to find a safe seat he can win.
19: Is there such a thing as a safe Labour seat now, Scarlett Maguire?
14: I mean, it looks hard to find one because of the losses that Labour are suffering, both to the Reform Party and the Green Party in various different parts of the country. I mean, you only just need to look at the fact that they lost Sunderland and Barnsley in such a dramatic manner to Reform at the same time as losing Hackney and Lewisham to the Greens in London. You know, that is not a pretty picture.
19: From both sides, right?
14: So, yeah, they're being attacked by both sides. But I think there's actually quite, there's a lot of commonality in the reasons why voters are leaving them to go to those, you know, to go to those different sides. And I've seen lots of talk about how, you know, Brexit is still shaping our politics. I don't think that's quite right. It's that, you know, voters 10 years ago, a lot of them voted for Brexit because they wanted change and they were very fed up of the establishment. And what Labour is really suffering from here is a backlash against the political establishment. Some are going to Reform to show that, some are going to the Greens. But I think that's the sort of central takeaway for me.
19: What are your predictions for the Prime Minister's tenure now? He's digging in. He's given this interview to The Observer saying, no, I'm going to fight the next general election. I've already done my pre-recorded interview with Bridget Phillips, and that's going to play out after this. I cannot recommend more highly that you watch it. But is he deluded? Could he stay in place? How could he stay in place, Andrew?
1: He's completely deluded, and nothing illustrates it more than his frankly bizarre decision to recall to his side Gordon Brown, who lost the 2010 general election, never won it.
19: A proven vote loser,
1: A proven vote loser. And Gordon Brown, who also brought back Peter Mandelson into the political ferment as his trade secretary. And Starmer brings back Mandelson. I mean, what is he thinking? And Harriet Harman? Who? Why her? She's 76, he's 75. They are the past. They are the broken past, the failed past. She was deputy leader to Ed Miliband. That went well, didn't it?
19: Yeah, no, quite. Harriet Harperson, as she's known for her inability to identify men and women from biological sex. Scarlett, how long are you giving him?
14: I mean, I definitely don't think he'll last till the next election. It does seem, though, that apart from Catherine West, who's obviously put her head above the parapet, that we've heard a lot of talk over the past few months about leadership challenges, but no one at the moment seems quite willing to actually go ahead and be the one that makes that direct challenge. And again, with Wes Streeting, it's quite interesting because this is his best possible time, really, before Andy Burnham can chart a way back to Parliament. Certainly before the next election when his seat is at risk. So, if he wants to become Prime Minister, there is probably no better time than the next week or so to go for it. But they're still in a state of stasis, which is what we've seen from the past few months.
19: Would it help? Would it help to change a leader? I mean, just summarise for us the historic nature of this Labour defeat, particularly in the north.
14: It's huge. It's absolutely huge. I mean, it confirms what we already know. I think everyone got far too used to seeing Labour sitting on an average of 16-17% in the polls. A few years ago, even when Jeremy Corbyn was leading the Labour Party, it was news when they got to 19%. You know, this is completely terrible territory for the Labour Party to be in. These results have confirmed just how much their trouble they are in. I think two things at once. Firstly, is that I don't think that Keir Starmer can lead the party into the next election in terms of how the public see him. I've never seen a politician where voters across the spectrum of all sorts of stripes dislike him and think very similar things of him. Even people like Boris Johnson, who at times during their political careers were incredibly unpopular, or Jeremy Corbyn, they had supporters still in the public.
20: Yes.
14: Keir Starmer does not have that. You know, voters across the board are very critical of him. So I think, you know, I think it would be foolish for Labour to run him into the next election. And also, though, it's not sure that anyone else would be better. No, I mean, anyone else, someone might be worse even potentially. Mm. But, you know, if I was in Labour, then you think, well, it's not going to get better from here. So you would, you know, might as well roll the dice.
20: Andrew, great night for reform. Can't take that away from Nigel Farage, but not enough when translated to a national picture for him to win an outright majority.
1: No, in fact, I think Scarlett would know more about this to me. I think their share of the vote actually was down on a year ago.
20: Is that true, Scarlett?
14: It is when they extrapolated to see how the nation would have voted, it was down on a year ago.
1: But there's still, I mean, there's no doubt in my mind reform are heading for government, and Nigel Farage is going to be our Prime Minister, but it looks to me like it will have to be with some form of pact, which they won't talk about now, with the Conservatives, who, although Kemi Badenoch will tell us they're making progress, the official opposition went backwards again.
20: Yes.
1: They did. They had some standout results, brilliant to get back Westminster, but they've gone back again. And look what happened in Essex, her own heartland.
20: I know.
1: Her own constituency. Four, or is it five or six shadow cabinet ministers would all have lost their seats.
20: All lost their seats. Are we heading for some kind of super-hung parliament?
14: I think we're heading for a coalition one way or the other. Looking at these results, to me, if an election campaign was called now, I would say that coalition looks more likely to be a Conservative Reform one than a Labour, Lib Dem, Green, SNP, whichever sort of colours on the left you can think of. However, I think just looking just at how fractured the landscape is, how fed up voters are with pretty much everyone, I think it's going to be a hung parliament one way or another.
20: All right, Scarlett Maguire, Andrew Pearce, we need to leave it there because we do have an extended interview with the Education Secretary, Bridget Phillipson. I spoke to her earlier today, and this is what she had to say. The Education Secretary, Bridget Phillipson, joins me now in the GB News studio. Lovely to see you this morning. The Prime Minister has given an interview to The Observer in which he has declared that he is still going to be Prime Minister by the time of the next general election. Is he completely deluded?
21: No, and I totally understand how, you know, particularly colleagues at the moment are feeling. We had a really devastating set of election results. We got a real kicking, and there's no hiding from that. The Prime Minister is upfront about that. He takes responsibility for those results, as do we all. This is not just about one individual. This is about, you know, our failure to tell the story of the change that we're bringing, that people voted for in 2024. And, you know, there is a big job of work ahead of us.
20: But can I just say, look, you've got the broadcast round today. I have huge respect for you because you always do GB News. Your colleagues sometimes don't. You insist on coming into the studio. You're very much kind of Labour through and through. You're a working class girl done good. You're brought up by a single mother on a council estate up north and went to Oxford, and now you're where you are. You cannot possibly be aligning yourself with this degree of failure. You've been wiped out in Labour heartlands north of the Midlands. Why are you clinging on to this guy who has made a series of catastrophic errors, U-turn after U-turn, support for Peter Mandelson? He's digging in. This must go completely against your political instincts.
21: I mean, I'm in no doubt about the scale of the challenge ahead of us. You know, we had a really devastating set of results in Sunderland. We lost some really good people who'd served their community for many years and had made an enormous difference. And they lost out because of the national position. And that is a responsibility on all of us. It's a responsibility that I share. I'm in government. I'm a member of the cabinet. And I take responsibility for that as well as the Prime Minister. And I think the message that I heard from voters is that, you know, they voted for change in 2024. And there's a real sense of disappointment amongst voters that they don't feel that change has materialised in the way that they wanted. Now, that takes different forms. A lot of that concern is around things like social housing, about crime, about getting more police on the streets, about the fact that waiting lists in the NHS haven't come down as fast as we would like. Alongside that, we are doing some fantastic things in government that I am really proud of. But we don't get to be heard on those things unless we level with people about where we are at the moment. And, you know, this is a 5-year parliamentary term. We're not even 2 years in, and we do have the chance to turn it around. But that is on us to do that, and I'm not going to hide
20: it around.
21: From
20: the point is the country has spoken. You say about Sunderland, Reform took 58 out of 75 seats in Sunderland. Okay, you've lost control of that council for the first time in half a century. He is woefully unpopular. All of the polling, all of the focus groups suggest that. How on earth can you get done what you want to get done? And this isn't just the country, by the way. We've now got nearly 40 Labour MPs calling for him to go. We've got this North London Labour MP that nobody's ever heard of positioning herself as a stalking horse, Catherine West. Somebody said she's a stalking donkey. I'm not quite sure what she is. Challenging you and the rest of your cabinet colleagues to say to the Prime Minister, give him a tap on the shoulder and say, enough's enough. And yet he's digging down, saying he's going to give a reset speech tomorrow where he's going to call for closer alignment with the EU when Labour have just been wiped out in Brexit areas of the Red Wall. I mean, this guy is terrible at politics, isn't he?
21: Look, people are really hurting at the minute, and I think you see that in Catherine West and her approach. Look, I fundamentally disagree. You know, I think Catherine is a good colleague and we get on very, very well, but I think she's just wrong on this point. I don't take the message from the elections, from voters, as being spend more time talking amongst yourselves as a Labour Party and spend months in a leadership contest with all the chaos that would ensue. That wasn't the message I heard from voters. And on this point about our relationship with the European Union, look, we voted, the country voted to leave in 2016. That was a choice the British people made. But let's be upfront about the damage that's caused. And I don't agree that we should hold back our young people. For example, I want young people in Sunderland, an area that where lots of people voted to leave. I don't want young people in Sunderland to be denied the opportunities that my generation enjoyed to work, travel and study across Europe. And I want businesses to export. And I want living standards to improve.
20: People of Sunderland have spoken.
21: They did.
20: And they have ditched Labour.
21: They did.
20: So you've got to change. You've got to pivot into a different position. And yet the Prime Minister is doubling down. He's the one who says he doesn't want to step away because he doesn't want to plunge the country into chaos. Does he realise he's the one that's plunged the country into chaos? You can't start blaming the Tory legacy when you've been in power now for nearly 2 years. He's the creator of the chaos.
21: Look, there was a terrible legacy, but I'm not...
20: 16 U-turns, Miss Phillipson. That's chaotic.
21: Yeah, look, there was a terrible legacy, but I'm not here today to talk about that legacy, OK? Voters know what that is. So just to give... I mean, I heard it lots on the doors in Sunderland. Voters were unhappy with what was left behind, but what they're also unhappy about is the fact that they don't feel that we've delivered for them. That's what we've got to change. And I am proud of lots of the things that we've done so far, but we're not getting that message across and we are not telling that story well. And it is humbling to see those results, genuinely humbling, and I'm not going to hide from them and I'm not going to pretend that everything is wonderful. But at a time of such instability, I do not think that's the answer.
20: As well as pivoting back towards the EU, which by the way has a almost equally sclerotic growth rate as the UK, his best idea is to bring back Gordon Brown and Harriet Harman to advisory roles. These people are Labour has-beens. In what world are Brown and Harman popular with the good people of Sunderland?
21: Look, both Harriet and Gordon Brown have a lot of experience and a lot of expertise to offer. But this isn't the only area where we're going to do more. So we've got, you know, just next week coming up, we've got the King's Speech in Parliament and we'll be setting out a very big and bold and ambitious agenda for the change that our country voted for in 2024 and where they want to see action. I totally, totally understand that. I think the fact that we secured such a big election win in 2024 off the back of such a devastating result in 2019, I think shows how politics
20: has
21: changed.
20: That landslide, wasn't it? We now know that because the Prime Minister is spectacularly unpopular. You're bringing back Gordon Brown, who's a man that most people regard to have flogged off our gold at record low prices. Harriet Harman as the UK Special Envoy on Women and Girls.
21: So I think that it does show the volatility of what we're experiencing in terms of the results that we see. I would also say that we've seen a big fragmentation around voting across the country. I genuinely believe that Labour are the only party that will be able to unite our country with the promise of a hopeful future.
20: Now, never been more divided.
21: That is the challenge, absolutely.
20: Again, I'm going to praise you. You're wonderful
21: future. Now, let's take...
20: The country's never been more divided.
21: That is the challenge.
20: Again, I'm going to praise

0: openly displaying itself on Britain's streets, which is not the direction of travel that anybody in this country wants to go in, frankly. This has happened on your watch. So you're talking about uniting the country. The country, we talked about Brexit earlier, has never been more divided. And that's Labour's legacy of 2 years.
1: And that's why we have to tackle racism and prejudice wherever we find it. So I have always taken a strong stand against anti-Semitism. And that's why I have taken serious action, whether it's in our universities or now in our schools, to root that out, because it is a poison that we cannot tolerate. But the other poison I cannot and will not tolerate is to have a reform councillor in my city say things like, and he said this, he's now a councillor in Sunderland, Nigerians should be melted down to fill in potholes. That is reprehensible.
0: Of course it's reprehensible.
1: And he was put forward as a candidate, and they should ditch him.
0: Okay, listen. The reason these candidates are getting through is because of the failure of the major two parties. So you've got Labour asleep at the wheel on things like the rape gangs, asleep at the wheel on mass immigration, asleep at the wheel on illegal immigration, and then you're all surprised that you get these sectarian candidates coming forward saying that Palestine is on the ballot paper. I quote Zach Polanski on that as well. In what world is Palestine on the ballot paper at local elections in Northern Heartlands?
1: Look, you know,
0: this is a failure of the major parties.
1: Look,
0: you've got to take some responsibility for that.
1: Yeah, I do take responsibility. I mean, you won't find me defending the actions of the Green Party either where it comes to a failure to tackle anti-Semitism in their ranks. But I will also not tolerate a situation where Reform put people forward. They said they'd done vetting on these people, but if they have, I don't know why they think he's an appropriate person to represent
0: our
1: city.
0: Here. Is it Reform or the Greens?
1: It's both.
0: Because we've got a whole catalogue of Green councillors who have actually been elected now. They're actually elected, who have said the most virulently anti-Semitic things.
1: I'm opposed to both. I mean, and this is the challenge, that in uniting our country, we have to be clear that that kind of racism that I've described is unacceptable, in the same way that anti-Semitism in our schools is unacceptable. I'll stand against both and I will take action.
0: Why don't you just take the Prime Minister on? Wouldn't you do a better job? Genuinely, this guy is, he's one of the most hated politicians, not just in the country, but in history.
1: Look, this is an enormous task, and I do not envy the Prime Minister's role.
0: She's saying to you, because at the end of the day, this is the other thing. You know, I think that you care about the country. We had the Prime Minister elected on the steps of Downing Street saying that this would be a government of public service. This has now become a government of self-service. He's digging in the Observer saying, I'm not going anywhere. How on earth does that help the good people of Great Britain to have somebody who isn't just a lame duck but a dead duck in office but not in power?
1: I mean, I just disagree. And
0: how can you disagree?
1: Of course I disagree, because...
0: He's a lame duck, isn't he?
1: You've seen the leadership that the Prime Minister has demonstrated both at home and abroad. Were Nigel Farage or Kemi Badenoch not leading our country at the moment, we would have jumped headlong.
0: Forget them.
1: Hang on.
0: I'm
1: making the case for the leadership the Prime Minister has shown. But it is right that when I make the case for that leadership, I also draw a contrast with the other available options. Now, both Farage and Badenoch would have seen us jump headlong into a war with Iran without thought of the consequences.
0: Ed Miliband, Bridget Phillipson, Al Carnes, John Healey. What about the other options that you've got staring you in the face? Clearly, he's run out of road. Catherine West makes a good point. It's quite brave to say to you guys, come on, for the good of the country, you have to give him a tap on the shoulder, set out a timetable, and one of you try and do a better job.
1: The last thing that we need at the minute is the Labour Party spending months talking amongst ourselves, potentially fighting amongst ourselves, at a point at which I don't take the message from the British people to be spend more time doing that. There is a real impatience for change. And that's what
0: change
1: we have to...
0: Prime Minister, right?
1: Well, there is a real impatience for things to get better
0: elections,
1: in people's lives.
0: If somebody is Prime Minister and within 2 years of being in office, they return this set of local elections, which is the worst in Labour's history... Somebody vicariously must take responsibility for that. If it isn't the Prime Minister, genuinely, who is it?
1: Look, it is the Prime Minister, and he's been clear about that.
0: So why doesn't he take responsibility and resign?
1: Of course it is the Prime Minister's responsibility, but it is a shared responsibility. And to that point about what we are seeking to achieve as a party in government, you know, we spent many, many years in opposition, and I saw

0: things getting worse for the people that I represent. Fewer people being able to get on the housing ladder, kids growing up in poverty, people struggling every day. Well, life is just really hard. And not being able to enjoy, you know, what everybody should be able to enjoy, the chance to go on holiday once a year, the chance to get a new car. You know, people just feeling that politics was entirely disconnected from their lives and wasn't delivering. We've had years of that, but people know that. And I'm not coming on here to say, look, we got a terrible, we had a terrible legacy. We did. But I think the voters have banked that. And what they want to see from us is a sense of optimism that the country is moving in the right direction. We will deliver on the change that they want to see, particularly on the cost of living, where it is really clear when I knock on doors in Sunderland and across the country that lots of people are really struggling. They work hard, they do the right thing, and they don't feel they're getting the rewards of it. That is what we've got to change.
1: All right, Bridget Phillipson, thank you again. I really thank you for coming in person to address our audience. Thank you very much. Well, there we have it. I'm joined again in the studio by GB News news presenter and Daily Mail columnist Andrew Pearce and Merlin strategy pollster Scarlett Maguire. Reaction?
2: She was robust. She did the loyal stuff, but there wasn't really a passionate case for him personally,
1: no.
2: Was there?
1: No.
2: But what doesn't want is the chaos a leadership contest would trigger. There's never been a successful challenge to a Labour leader in the party's 126-year history. They're not very good at it. The Tories chop off their leaders' heads with gay abandon. Mm. And so that's why I think this still... It's still not in my mind. I mean, Starmer should go, and I think he probably will go by the end of the year, but I don't think he's going anytime soon.
1: So it's not the end of the week then,
2: Andrew? No, I don't think so.
1: She's in an impossible position there, isn't she? Because actually, regardless of whether you agree with it or not, she's delivered her own agenda. Yeah. She's delivered the policy she promised she would. She's put VAT on private
2: school
1: fees.
2: Which is a horrible policy.
1: It's a horrible policy. Today in the papers to have caused 65,000 children to have left private schools. Whatever, that's a debate for another day. She's basically done what she said she would do. The Prime Minister hasn't. And she's having to defend that. But I just think it's interesting to see that display of cabinet loyalty, while at the same time, it's not an endorsement, is it?
2: It's not
1: her saying... You know, he's done anything right. She couldn't really say that.
2: Because what has he done? And he's not an inspirational leader. He's anything but. There's no charisma. And you absolutely know with this latest reset speech tomorrow, we're going to just be holding our head in our hands thinking, here we go again. His response on Friday to local election results catastrophe was, again, flat-footed and bovine.
1: It was robotic. Scarlett. What happens if tomorrow he delivers an absolute barnstormer? I mean, can he rescue this situation at all?
3: I think if he is going to rescue the situation, it won't be in a speech. It will have to be in sort of actions and change delivery. We've seen quite a few reset speeches from Keir Starmer that have been bigged up to a greater or lesser extent. And now I can very confidently say, I mean, I thought this a year ago, but the public have completely tuned out to them. So, you know, if the public watching this or reading the papers tomorrow see Keir Starmer's going to do a big reset tomorrow, they're not going to be eagerly tuning into their TVs and hanging off every word he was saying, even if it was fantastic. Mm. And the views of him have become so ingrained with the public, I think it's going to take more than any speech to turn that around.
1: Also, there's just been too many resets.
2: How many?
1: This is like, how many resets we had?
2: It's a great pub quiz question. How many U-turns have there been? Is it 16?
1: I've counted 16.
2: Yeah, and I think somebody, I think I read somewhere today, this is the 30th reset speech. My God, they haven't been in power for 2 years. It's extraordinary. This administration is beginning to make Boris Johnson and Rishi Sunak's administrations look competent and organised.
1: I know you haven't included Liz Truss in that.
2: Oh, no.
1: Scarlett, of all of the candidates that could challenge his premiership, which do you think within Labour circles has the most chance of success? Because we've constantly had this debate, haven't we? The left won't allow a righty, and therefore, even if Wes Streeting gets the parliamentary numbers when he goes before the membership, can he win them over?
3: I'm sceptical that Wes Streeting would be able to win the membership if it got to the membership. I don't really see them electing over whoever the other alternative candidate is. Maybe if it was Shabana Mahmood versus Wes Streeting, they would elect him in, but I still think it's highly doubtful. You can see in terms of the membership, in terms of the public, the most popular figure is Andy Burnham.
1: Yes.
3: Now, I think that's partly because he's been saved the responsibility and decision-making of Westminster. But it would be interesting to see if he would do a good job.
1: Scarlett, Andrew, thank you so much for your expertise this morning. Still to come, we've got Sir James Cleverly for the Conservatives, Richard Tice for Reform UK, Daisy Cooper for the Liberal Democrats, and Chair of the London Green Party, Eugene McCarthy. All that's still to come. This is the Camilla Tominy Show, only on GB News. Stay tuned, lots more to come.
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12: 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Entrance must be 18 or over. Lines close at 4 p.m. on the 26th of June. This is a network giveaway. Entries will be pooled. 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
1: Good morning and welcome back to the Camilla Tominy Show, only on GB News. Lots more still to come this morning. Sir James Cleverly joins me. After catastrophic local election results for the Conservatives, can the party survive? Richard Tice from Reform UK will also be here. After sweeping gains across England, can his party electoral momentum give him governing credibility? Deputy Leader of the Liberal Democrats, Daisy Cooper, joins me too. In a political earthquake dominated by the rise of Reform and the Greens, amid the collapse of support for both Labour and the Conservatives, are the Liberal Democrats still actually relevant? And Chair of the London Green Party, Eugene McCarthy, will be on the programme. The Greens have enjoyed gains in cities and university towns, but is the party increasingly allowing sectarianism and anti-Semitism to flourish? But first, here's your latest news headlines with Sophia Wensler.
16: Camilla, thank you and good morning. Your headlines at 10 o'clock. Sir Keir Starmer is facing his biggest leadership challenge yet after a Labour MP warned she would move against him unless ministers acted first. Former junior minister Catherine West has threatened to trigger a leadership contest as soon as tomorrow if no other cabinet ministers put themselves forward to challenge the prime minister.
5: What I'd like to see is the Cabinet locking itself in a room tonight and coming up with a plan to respond to what was the worst election result for the Labour Party that I can remember, and I've been in public life since 2001. We lost very badly in Wales. The leader lost her seat. We lost very badly in Scotland. Several very good candidates didn't win. We lost very badly in London, including the local leaders of my own borough and that of the leader of the Labour Party. This is what I would describe as an electoral emergency.
16: It follows Labour's disappointing election results in England and a historic defeat in Wales. Cabinet ministers are rallying behind the Prime Minister, but around 30 Labour MPs have publicly called for a change of leader since the results started coming in on Friday. Meanwhile, Sir Keir Starmer has hired two Labour veterans, Gordon Brown and Harriet Harman, as advisers in Downing Street in an attempt to shore up his position. The Prime Minister has insisted he won't quit. Britain stuck on a cruise ship hit by a hantavirus outbreak are finally set to be repatriated almost a month after the first passenger died from the deadly virus. The MV Hondius has arrived in Tenerife, where the first group of passengers, who are all Spanish nationals, have begun to disembark the ship. Spain's health minister has just given an update saying all of the repatriation flights taking citizens back to their countries will have taken off by tomorrow. British passengers will be sent back to the UK to isolate at the hospital used as the UK's initial COVID quarantine site. The UK HSA said the risk to the public remains very low. Meanwhile, army medics have parachuted into Tristan da Cunha Island in the South Atlantic to treat a British person with hantavirus there. The UK Health Security Agency confirmed on Friday that a British national disembarked from the MV Hondius onto the island with a suspected case of the virus. A coalition of faith leaders, sporting bodies and major British institutions are calling for urgent action against anti-Semitism, warning it is a problem for all of us to fix. The intervention comes after a string of attacks targeting Britain's Jewish community, including the stabbing of two men in Golders Green, with thousands expected at a rally outside Downing Street later today. Two men who verbally abused a Jewish man and filmed the encounter for TikTok have pleaded guilty to an anti-Semitic hate crime. 20-year-old Adam Badoui and 21-year-old Abdelkader Besloub travelled to Clapton Common, a predominantly Jewish area, on Thursday evening and filmed the encounter for social media. The Metropolitan Police said the pair attempted to flee the scene but were detained by officers. They'll be sentenced at Thames Magistrates Court on Friday, the 5th of June. Those are the latest GB News headlines. Now it's back to Camilla.
1: Thank you, Sophia. Shadow Housing Secretary Sir James Cleverly joins me now. Sir James, lovely to see you this morning. Thank you as ever for your time. Kemi Badenoch says the Conservatives are coming back. Well, you're not, are you? You've lost 563 seats.
17: Our share of vote increased from this time last year. Now, the numbers of councillors that we've lost, of course, it was painful, and that's also true with our members of the Senate and of the Scottish Parliament. But our share of vote increased. The gap last year between Conservatives and Reform was 17 points. This year, that was down to 7 points. We've closed the gap significantly. There is still much, much more work to do, and Kemi was the first to make that clear. But the fact is that the people that have gone to the polls this week recognise the choices between a leader with integrity and a plan or this useless Labour Party, and we have really started making our case.
1: Hang on a minute.
17: Of course, there's lots of work to do, but
1: we're
17: closing the gap.
1: Well, there's a lot of work. There's a lot of work to do in the Red Wall, isn't it? I mean, you've absolutely been annihilated there. You've barely got any presence now in Wales or Scotland. You might have to reconsider your title. You're meant to be Conservatives and Unionist Party. Where's the Unionist here?
17: Oh, we've got members of the Scottish Parliament, we've got members of the Senate, we got increase in our number. We got a good increase in our numbers in Trafford, for example, on the edges of Manchester, in Peterborough, in Harlow, in London, in Suella Braverman's backyard, in Fareham. So, as I said, no one's pretending that this was an easy or happy set of results for us, but Kemi's determined to do the hard work over the period between now and the next general election. That's exactly what she is doing, and we are now starting to see those results. As I say, the gap between us and Reform closed by 10 points over just 12 months. Reform had a good night. There's no two ways about that. They had a good night, but their vote share fell year on year. Ours has increased year on year.
1: What you say that, you're basically comparing having lost 674 seats with having lost 563. The bottom line is you've still lost seats, not gained them. You're talking about Suella Braverman's backyard. What about your backyard in Essex? You've been absolutely trounced there. Essex was once an absolute conservative heartland where people who supported Thatcher back in the day proudly wore blue rosettes. Those rosettes are now turquoise. If this was translated to a general election, you'd lose your seat, and so would Kemi Badenoch.
17: The way people vote in local elections is often fundamentally different to the way they vote in national elections. So, for example, in Kemi's own constituency, the council's run by a residents' association coalition, and yet Kemi was returned comfortably at the general election. So doing this local is the same as national, I think, is a mistake. But also, let's see what happened to, for example, the county councils that Reform won last year. In Kent, just across the river from Essex, they are in disarray, falling apart, losing councillors. In Worcestershire, they put council tax up by 9%, and local people are up in arms. So I would much have preferred that the Conservatives continue to run Essex County Council, but that's not what's happened. What we will do is we will highlight to our voters in Essex and elsewhere in the country that where Reform gets their hands on the levers of government, they inevitably mess it up. I don't want that to happen.
1: Okay.
17: And I will do everything in my power to make sure we kick him out at the next set of elections.
1: Well, that argument doesn't hold any water in the red wall that was won by Boris Johnson. You've lost the North, haven't you? I mean, since 2019.
17: And we will fight
1: you've
17: back
1: catastrophically
17: there as well.
1: Hemorrhaged votes.
17: So Camilla, you're making it sound as if these things are inevitable. They are not inevitable, and we campaign, and we have been knocked back in the past. So the European elections in 2019, we got less than 10% of the vote, and in the general election, the same
1: year, we got one of the biggest majorities in a generation. But that's because of the failure of a former Tory Prime Minister, Theresa May.
17: But Camilla, you can't have it both ways.
1: I mean, how many failed Prime Ministers do you want to mention? Well, Camilla, you can't say, hang on, we were at a historic low with Theresa May, and thankfully Boris Johnson got it back. We know how Boris Johnson's premiership ended. We know how Rishi Sunak's premiership ended. And we know how Liz Truss's premiership has ended. So it's no wonder that you're in this pickle. The best hope that you have of getting anywhere near the levers of power again is to prop up a Farage premiership. That's the truth of it. On these numbers, you don't have a hope in hell of becoming the ruling party.
17: Camilla, you and I both know the Telegraph's house position is to talk up Reform. You've got to do your job, I've got to do mine. You and I also both know that wherever Reform gets
1: Richard
17: Tice
1: coming on, I tell you what, we won't be talking him up.
17: So, we know, the evidence shows that where Reform take control, they lose control. We have got to fight hard, and we are going to fight hard. But the point is, they are a party that doesn't know where they stand on welfare reform. They are talking about nationalising industry. They don't have a defence spokesperson. The point is, this is not a party of the right. There is only one credible party of the right. That's the Conservative Party.
1: Well,
17: and you know,
1: the North thinks.
17: You know, they failed in their promises.
1: Well, I don't think you've got a leg to stand on failed promises. Hang on a minute, Sir James, let me just cut through here.
17: We're going to disagree on that.
1: You're saying where they take control, they lose control. Where they take control, they lose control. That could literally be the Conservatives' new slogan. Honestly, come on. You haven't had a good night.
17: Our slogan about reform.
1: It should be your slogan about yourselves.
17: Oh, come on.
1: You've taken control. You took control.
17: Well, so you keep talking about reform.
1: You lost four prime ministers.
17: Camilla, this is, as I say, look. I know the Telegraph. I'm sure you've all had the editorial guidelines today.
1: Talk up. I haven't got my Telegraph hat on today.
17: I get it. So the point is, GB News perhaps even more so. The fact is, look, we took back control of Westminster Council. We're now controlling Wandsworth Council. We made gains in Peterborough. We made gains in, as I say, Suella Braverman's backyard. We made gains in Harlow. You can try and dance on the head of a pin. We now control Wandsworth Council. We control Westminster Council. We control Harlow. We control Barnet. We took Barnet back. Harrow, massive gains in Harrow, in Peterborough, in Fareham. We held on to Kent in Nigel Farage's backyard where he lives. The point is that it was a difficult night in a number of places, and we've got work that we have to do. We completely recognise that. But the fact is that the people, let's say Bromley, for example, just across the county border with Kent, they can see what a catastrophe reform are making in Kent, which is why the people of Bromley voted Conservative. And that is going to keep happening. Now, we are the only party. We're the only party that's putting forward a credible plan to reduce dependency on welfare, to protect our country, to protect our economy. None of the other political parties are doing that.
1: All right. If we translated the locals to a general picture, you'd lose your seat. Alex Burkhard would lose his. Rebecca Harris would lose hers. Priti Patel would lose hers. Kemi Badenoch would lose hers. How about you do this just to protect yourself in Braintree? In case you lose your seat in Braintree.
17: Hold
1: on a minute.
17: Like that.
1: James Cleverly, you're on a 3,000 majority. Like you're on very, very choppy waters here. 3,000 majority? That's not a safe seat for you. So are you going to chicken run? Are you chicken run to become...
17: Foundation.
1: Well, hang on. Are you going to chicken run to become the candidate, Tory candidate for Mayor of London? That's what's been reported today.
17: You can laugh.
1: Many people are talking about
17: this. You ask me this every... I know, it's very flattering.
1: I try and ask politicians things to get answers out of them.
17: But pretty regularly.
1: Yeah.
17: I know.
1: Are you doing it?
17: You've had the answer from me, and it'll be the same.
1: What is the answer?
17: Which is, the London mayor... It's the same as last time you asked me. The London mayoralty is incredibly important, and it would be daft for any serious politician not to give it consideration. But I love being MP for Braintree. I want to get Essex back into Conservative control. Right. I want to get Kemi into number 10. That's what I'm focused on. As I say, you can compare that with the last time you asked me. I think you'll find it's the same answer.
1: So the answer is the same in the sense that you are not denying it or ruling it out.
17: It's just, as I say, same question, same answer, Camilla.
1: Okay, but not denying it, not ruling it out. Okay, we've noted that, James Cleverly. Thank you very, very much indeed. Always great to speak to you on GB News. Thank you.
17: Thank you, mate. And you.
1: Well, coming up next, I'm going to be speaking to Reform UK Deputy Leader Richard Tice. He'll join me in the studio. James Cleverly thinks I'm going to give him a very soft ride. I think you know me better than that, ladies and gentlemen. This is the Camilla Tominey Show, only on GB News.
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2: I've been in Westminster for a long time, but I know that though power may be here, its effect on people's lives is across the whole of the country. 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
1: Welcome back. Reform UK's deputy leader Richard Tice joins me now in the studio. You've ran here. It's from another studio, which
32: literally
1: is impressive. Love that. Okay, we'll get you a physio after this. Congratulations.
32: Thank you very much.
1: We're delighted.
32: Yes.
1: Yeah, you should be delighted. You've done very well. Not well enough to get a majority, though, if there was a general election called tomorrow.
32: Well, I mean, it's interesting, isn't it? We've won a majority in 14 councils. Mm-hmm. We are the biggest party in another 9, from sunny Sunderland to glorious Gateshead to St Helens.
1: You've rehearsed these lines, I could do.
32: We've repainted the Red Wall, a glorious, bright, optimistic turquoise. We've repainted the Tory shires of Norfolk, Suffolk and Essex. Mm-hmm. And I think you've just had James Cleverly on. He's now worried about whether he'll keep his seat or not.
1: Yes.
32: Kemi Badenoch is now worried.
1: Yes.
32: Still short of
1: a majority, though. So if we translate this national picture, let me just give the numbers. I know you're going to have a defence to it, but this is important. If translated to the general election, Reform would have 284 seats. That's well short of a 3-2-6 majority. You need a stonking majority because you've got a very ambitious legislative agenda.
32: Yeah.
1: So you're going to have to call on your Tory mates to prop
32: far
1: you up, aren't you?
32: No, far from it. It's very simple.
1: Do the maths.
32: If you do the maths, what you say is people vote tactically at a general election to secure what they want, which is a proper right of centre government that is not part of the old school Tories, the old school Labour, and says, actually, we need to give Reform a big, clear majority in order to deliver what's required to save the country, stopping mass immigration, scrapping
1: Reform, though, at the general election, won't they?
32: Literally, anybody who doesn't want hard left socialism has to vote tactically
1: for Reform. I know what
32: you
1: want them to do.
32: And I'm convinced they will.
1: No, but by these results, they're not doing that. And the trouble is that you can't quite win over the blue wall. So you've got a problem with what I would call...
32: We've literally just won three counties.
1: You've won three counties,
32: Suffolk,
1: but you haven't swept
32: Essex.
1: Up the South West, which you need to do, and you haven't swept up the home counties, as Boris Johnson did, to get that stonking majority in 2019. That's a problem. Now, why is it you can't win over so-called Waitrose woman, the Waitrose woman of Richmond upon Thames? Is it because Waitrose woman, worried about you and your tax affairs, worried about £5 million donations from rando crypto billionaires to Nigel Farage, they think there's something a bit dodgy about Reform. Isn't that a problem?
32: It's not a problem at all. We've literally just won a stonking victory. And here's the other key thing that hasn't come out that I can exclusively discuss with you. We're now the biggest unionist party in Wales and Scotland. Labour have disappeared. The Tories are basically a soft soggy southern party disappearing down a plug hole. And we are the party of the future that's going to save this country. And do you know what voters have done? They've doubled down. They've said, we want more reform in these council areas. We want more Nigel. They want more of the strong, robust conviction leadership from senior reform people and from our brilliant councillors.
1: Right.
32: And that's the message they've sent to everybody. We secured over a million more votes than any other party.
1: I'm not taking away from you how many votes you've secured, but to translate that, you're the ones calling general election now, election now.
32: And we'll win it with a stonking majority.
1: Well, will you?
32: Not
1: by these numbers.
32: Yeah, but these numbers are council numbers, where they've said they want more reform councillors.
1: Well, do
32: running
1: they?
32: More...
1: Well, hang on a minute. Hang on a minute. Your vote share went down in Kent. We've got... This is your record so far when it comes to the councils you do run, and we're going to see how you get on running the new ones, OK?
32: It's a brilliant
1: Worcestershire,
32: record.
1: They've put up council tax by 9%. My eyes are watering.
32: Camilla, no, I'm going to stop you there.
1: You haven't removed a single DEI officer.
32: Worcestershire was in receivership under the previous Tories. And in Worcestershire, there's Nuneaton and Bedworth, where we've just... secured huge victories. Likewise, in Staffordshire, we won a total control of Newcastle Underlying. So I repeat the point. Voters in those areas with reform county councils have said we want more reform, Camilla, where they've been given the opportunity.
1: If you can't bring down council tax bills, what's the point of you?
32: We have already delivered the lowest council tax rises of any of the other parties.
1: Except in Worcestershire.
32: Worcestershire was in receivership.
1: Okay.
32: I said in the majority councils. By the way, we don't have a majority in Worcestershire. And ultimately, you can't deny the voters, Camilla. And they have disagreed with you. They've said, please, can we have more reform up and down the country? I know you don't like it. That is the simple reality.
1: You're desperate
32: for some sort of coalition of the Tories and reform. Well, it's not going to happen.
1: Hang on a minute. Do you know who's desperate for a coalition of reform and the Tories?
32: The Daily Mail and you.
1: No. People watching this show and listening to it who fear the alternative. Let me finish this point because it's a really important one and you can't be glib about it. You haven't got the numbers here. You haven't got them.
32: We've won 14 councils under a first-past-the-post system.
1: If the situation persists that you aren't in the 30s and you're in the 20s and we've now got this multi-party system going on with the rise of the Greens... which is a worry to a great many people, not just on the right, but just ordinary, decent people. Yep. People will look at reform and Nigel Farage and you and say this, if these numbers persist, they will say, are you seriously going to cut your noses off to spite your faces and not do a deal with the Tories if the alternative is 4 more years of Labour or an alliance of the Greens, the Lib Dems and Labour?
32: Anybody who's worried about that, Camilla, needs to avoid that by voting reform. It's incredibly simple. We're not going to do a deal with soggy Lib Dems pretending to be Tories. Right. It is as simple
1: as
32: Kevvy that.
1: Is Kevvy Badenoch a soggy Lib Dem pretending to be a Tory?
32: The Parliamentary Conservative Party.
1: Even you have to concede
32: the
1: she's
32: Parliamentary
1: a
32: Conservative,
1: Conservative
32: right? Party is a soggy Lib Dem makeover. If people want a proper... right of centre party that's going to stop mass immigration.
1: But you don't really want a general election now, do you? Because if these numbers play out, you're not going to get
32: the country wants a general election.
1: Are you ready for a general election? You've got enough candidates.
32: We will have plenty of candidates. We've just stood nearly 5,000.
1: I know. Let's not mention one of them that Bridget Phillipson mentioned earlier. You've managed to get elected a man called Derek Bullock, who used the P word in a tweet. And you've also, he was twice suspended by the Tories. Reform took him on. He's now elected. Another chap called Glenn Gibbons.
32: He's been elected
1: in Sunderland. He suggested, according to Bridget Phillipson, and we did check this out in between both interviews, he suggested that Nigerians be melted down and used to fill potholes.
32: We've had all this smearing. If someone's done something...
1: It's not a smear. It's a report.
32: If someone's done something that's inappropriate, we have discipline procedures. Isn't it interesting? They didn't mention, and you haven't mentioned, the vile anti-Semitism of the Green Party.
1: The vile anti-Semitism of the Labour Party.
32: I'm going to an anti-Semitism march because that's what people on the doors are raging furious about. The horrific anti-Semitism in this country.
1: I spoke to Bridget Phillips earlier about anti-Semitism. I'm speaking to the guy from the Greens, Eugene McCarthy, later. And don't you be in any doubt as to whether I'm going to mention anti-Semitism. And as you well know, with my Telegraph hat on, I have written extensively about the anti-Semitism in the Green Party.
32: And that's the biggest concern amongst the British people.
1: But this is a concern. Somebody suggesting Nigerians be melted down and used to fill potholes.
32: I've answered the question once, right? There's no point repeating it.
1: All right, let's grasp the other nettle. This Harborne donation that keeps on courting controversy. Was it made to Farage personally or has Harborne paid his security bills?
32: It was a personal gift to Nigel. He wasn't in politics at the time. He hadn't made the decision to come back to politics. Mm. But what it does is give Nigel the confidence that he can be safe and secure living in a state that won't pay for his protection under a media that has smeared and libelled and attacked Nigel for decades. Mm. And do you know what millions of voters have just done? They said, thank you very much, Christopher. I've said thank you, Christopher.
1: But will you have to be careful about your policy on crypto moving forward? Because I think Reform criticised Dale Vince for trying to influence the environmental policy of the Labour Party he donated to. We can't have a situation where Harborne, who's given you £5 million...
32: He hasn't given me £5
1: million. You, as in collectively, as a party.
32: No, he gave Nigel a personal gift.
1: OK, but it's helped him to be leader. So it does help the Reform Party.
32: It didn't help him to be leader. He helped
1: him to be leader by having the security.
32: That is the point. It's for security.
1: Yeah.
32: And that is absolutely vital. And millions and millions of people want Nigel to be safe and secure.
1: Of course, we want every politician to be safe and secure.
32: Excellent.
1: But this has raised question marks because you seem to be formulating some policy that's going to be pro-crypto.
32: We're pro-growth.
1: Surprise, surprise, you've just received the biggest donation ever given in history to a party leader from a man who is a crypto billionaire.
32: No one can buy Nigel.
1: Right.
32: And let's just remember, I repeat the point, that Nigel had not made the decision to come back to politics when this was done.
1: I know, I remember the press conference when he changed his mind.
32: And here's the key thing, and thank heavens he did, and what a great thing now. Millions of voters are expressing their gratitude, and look, the reality is, crypto is part of the modern world of finance. We need to get some growth back in this country. Our reform policies about cutting waste, cutting daft regulation will encourage growth. Then we can have performance-related tax cuts. And we scrap net stupid zero. We stop mass immigration. That's how you get back to the growth levels we enjoyed in the 80s and 90s when we were drilling in the North Sea and had cheap, plentiful energy. Then we get back to sort of 3%, 4% growth every year. Happy days. That's what people want.
1: All right.
32: Up and down the country.
1: Let's talk about the Prime Minister. He's digging in. He's told The Observer, I'm going to fight the next general election. What's your feeling?
32: I don't think that is very likely at all, unless he calls an election in the next few weeks. I suspect that he will be unemployed as Prime Minister by the summer holidays. It's quite clear.
1: Why are you saying summer holidays and not, for instance, by the end of this week?
32: Because the Labour Party has its own curious processes. Mm. It'll take some time, whatever. I don't know. But it's quite clear, having listened to Catherine West earlier on a different programme.
1: She's been on GB News, just to say. She'll be constantly tuned into this channel.
32: I've been running to get to this interview.
1: To be fair, you've done an 800 metres.
32: She's made it very clear that she's acting as a Trojan horse to trigger a leadership contest. Let's wait and see. I'm just giving you my gut instinct based on this weekend.
1: But the Cabinet needs to move against him, don't they?
32: Well, that'll be for them. In a sense, on the one hand, Starmer's a great asset for reform. On the other hand, he's a disaster for the country, and the country would be in a better place without him because that would accelerate the time of a general election.
1: Are you saying
32: that we would win a supermajority?
1: So reform would be in a better place if the Prime Minister remained. I mean, to be fair, Nigel Farage did say last week that he was your best recruiting sergeant.
32: He has
1: been. So you've got to be careful what you wish for.
32: Well, but he's bad for the country. The country wants a general election. We'll be ready for it whenever it's called. And anybody who's worried about the hard, nutty socialists on the left needs to vote reform.
1: OK, why haven't you got a foreign affairs spokesman or a defence spokesman yet?
32: We're making great progress towards spokesmen.
1: It's really important, isn't it?
32: All these things are important. Well, are Nigel and I doing a brilliant job? I'm talking, but we can talk about foreign affairs, we can talk about defence. I would just remind you, I wrote our manifesto, our contract.
1: Which was torn up because it had too many tax cuts
32: within
1: it.
32: Which within it referred to the need to get to 2.5% and then 3% of GDP within 3 and 6 years.
1: You had to ditch the tax cut proposal.
32: A manifesto is at the point in time, but we made the point clear. No one understands the need for more defence spending, good value for money defence spending, not the woeful procurement we've seen in the MOD, the Nigel, myself, and the reform leadership.
1: Also, he gave that deadline, didn't he, Nigel Farage, of saying, right, no more defections.
32: Yes.
1: After May the 7th. So no more defections.
32: That's it.
1: We're done. So if somebody wants to defect,
32: it's too late.
1: Somebody really good wants to defect, you're going to say no.
32: They've had the chance.
1: What about the Labour Party? Don't you need to have some more Labourites
32: in the camp? We refer to Tories.
1: Oh, really?
32: Yes.
1: Okay. So you're done and you've got, so I'm going to hold you to that. If there are any further defections, I'm going to say, oh, Richard Tice misled me on my show because he said they wouldn't accept anyone else. That's well, right. Between now and the general election, seriously.
32: Well, let's hope there's a general election soon. And then that
1: are you seriously saying to me...
32: No, look, we've done. We set it out.
1: You're not going to take any defections between now and the general election? You've got to find hundreds of candidates.
32: And we've just found nearly 5,000 candidates. We're not sure. We've already had lots and lots of people express an appetite to be a Member of Parliament. We have great candidates, great policies, right, and we're going to win. And we're going to win big, Camilla.
1: OK, we're going to get you a Lucozade, maybe a massage. Thank you very much indeed for joining me. Hot-footing it to the studio today. Richard Tice, jubilant after reforms results in the local elections. Thank you very much. Coming up next, I'm going to speak to the Liberal Democrat Deputy Leader, Daisy Cooper. Are the Lib Dems actually at the races? And is Ed Davey a bit of a buffoon? This is the Camilla Tominey Show, only on GB News.
3: Hello there, good morning. Welcome to your GB News weather update from the Met Office. Quite a cooler day ahead for many. We will see some showers across the south to start, otherwise lots of dry weather for the second half of the weekend and some sunny spells. Now it is going to be quite a cold start this morning across Scotland, Northern Ireland and northern parts of England, a patchy frost in places, otherwise largely dry and bright. Some showers pushing into the far southeast, and this could nudge slightly northwards at times, maybe bringing in some rain across London, and it will gradually turn more and more unsettled from the north in Scotland, some of this rain turning a little heavy at times. Otherwise dry and bright, lots of sunny spells, but it is going to be a cooler day ahead, particularly if you compare it to yesterday afternoon. So temperatures widely in the low to mid-teens. Now, some rain to finish off the day across Scotland. This will continue to push its way southwards through the course of the evening, a little heavy at times. Actually, across Northern Ireland, northern parts of England, it will be dry, but we could see a bit more cloud across the skies to finish off the day. And it's a fairly similar picture elsewhere across England and Wales, and we could see some rain just linger across the far southeast to finish off the day too. But actually, across central and southern areas, parts of Wales, plenty of clear skies through the overnight period, so a colder night to come with a patch frost. We do have some clouds, some spells of rain sinking southwards, so temperatures not dropping quite as low here. But as it clears Scotland, once again, another cold night to come with clear skies and a patchy frost. Temperatures not dropping as low as perhaps they did last night, but most towns and cities in the mid-single figures. So nevertheless, it is going to be a chilly start for many. And a little unsettled at times, some clouds, some showers sinking their way southwards. But actually, once this clears, lots of dry weather, some sunshine to follow. And across the south, it will hold on to some dry weather for a time before eventually showers pushing through here. Still feeling fairly cool, temperatures widely in the mid to low teens, but still holding on to some slightly warmer temperatures across the south, highs reaching 17 degrees.
4: 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I'm a supporter of Help the Persecuted. 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
1: Welcome back. The Deputy Leader of the Liberal Democrats, Daisy Cooper, joins me now. Lovely to see you this morning. Thank you, as ever, for coming on GB News. You've kind of stood still in these local elections. You haven't really gained that much. What's happened?
7: No, we've made some fantastic gains. Of course, we were defending lots of seats as well and did really well in doing that. We are on a winning streak, and this is our eighth consecutive set of local elections where we have made significant gains.
1: So, well, are they significant? Hang on, you've gained control of one net additional council.
7: No, we've gained four additional councils and we've held 11, so we're doing really well.
1: I think when you consider the absolute collapse of Labour and the fact that the Conservatives have again suffered the loss of hundreds of seats, that the Liberal Democrats really should have done better?
7: Well, we have won East Surrey and we've won West Surrey and we got rid of all of the Conservative councillors in Sutton. We got rid of all of the Green councillors in Kingston. We've made significant wins across the country. We've won...
1: You've just named a load of southern eastern seats. You're not making gains across the country. You'd be more or less diminished in Scotland. This is a very southern... It's sort of a southern.
7: We have taken control of Stockport Council in Greater Manchester, and in Scotland, we've gone from 4 to 10 MSPs. We have more than doubled our result in Scotland. The picture that you are painting is just not accurate. We've got our 8th consecutive set of gains across England. We've more than doubled our seats in Scotland. We have had a fantastic set of local elections, and we are delighted.
1: You've lost the Shetland Islands in Scotland.
7: Well, the SNP...
1: That's been held by the Lib Dems since 1950. You've lost it.
7: The SNP have made very big promises in Shetland, and we'll see whether they come true on those promises. But as I say, in Scotland, that particular seat is an outlier. We have gone from 4 to 10 MSPs. We have more than doubled our representation in Scotland, and all of the Scottish media has recognised that that is the case.
1: Can we just drill into the detail? You've gained control of... one net additional council. You're saying it's 4. It's net one, isn't it? It's net one.
7: West Surrey, Stockport, Portsmouth, there are councils that we are gaining.
1: But you've got, it's just net one is what I'm saying from where you were before. That's basically standing still.
7: We are winning control of councils. We have retained control of lots of councils. In areas of Liberal Democrat strength, we have had some excellent results. As I say, our 8th consecutive set of gains. We've more than doubled our results in Scotland. We are moving in the right direction.
1: I wonder whether the Greens are actually eating your lunch right now.
7: No, far from it. If you look at somewhere like Kingston, we've actually wiped out the Green Party and we prevented them from making gains in other places as well.
1: I'm wondering as well, Sir Ed Davies has spent a great deal of his time recently criticising Trump, criticising the so-called reform extremists and being very silent on the extremists in the Greens and some of Zach Polanski's rhetoric. Is that because the Lib Dems and the Greens agree on things like recognising Palestine, on trans women are women and all this other progressive stuff? Are you just turning a blind eye because actually they're on the left like you are?
7: Ed Davey was really clear in condemning the outrageous response of Zach Polanski to the terrorist attacks in London the other week. And Ed has been very clear that the Green Party is taking up where Jeremy Corbyn left off. There's no place for anti-Semitism in our politics, and there's no place for anti-Semitism in our country. And we have condemned it loudly. And Ed Davey has been leading those calls.
1: Well, you condemned it last week. Polanski's been at the helm of that party for quite some time. That party's had an anti-Semitism problem for quite some time. You were the ones who were very early on calling for us to recognise Palestine before hostages had been released.
7: Look, there are plenty of people who hold views about what is going on in the Middle East. That is very different from our views on how that can be felt on our streets here in Britain. We Liberal Democrats believe that there should be a two-state solution. Yes, we believe that Palestine should be recognised. Yes, we have condemned the atrocious human rights abuses that are going on there. But it shouldn't be British people, shouldn't be British Jews that suffer from that. They're not proxies for a foreign government or for the decisions of Netanyahu. Those things are entirely separate. And when they become conflated, that is as a result of anti-Semitism, which we have condemned completely.
1: But it hasn't helped, has it, for parties like the Liberal Democrats to be calling for Palestine to be recognised before hostages are released, to have some in your party talking about Israel having committed a genocide? That hasn't helped, has it? That has both helped to breed sectarianism in the UK, and we saw that writ large on May the 7th, and it's also contributed to an anti-Semitism problem. We've got a growing anti-Semitism problem, and it's coming from a lot of rhetoric on the left. And the Liberal Democrats need to own that as much as the Greens do and others.
7: I would fundamentally reject that. Look, we have been calling for the recognition of Palestine for years and years and years. It was not in response to the attacks, those horrific terrorist attacks on Israel. It has been long-standing party policy, and we've had MPs that have tabled bills in Parliament for years and years and years. So that is, so it's not in response to that. But we have condemned anti-Semitism here in the UK. We have called it out. We have been very clear that we were appalled at the comments from the left, and we reject okay. the divisiveness of political parties on the far left and the far right. We Liberal Democrats believe in bringing people together. We have been calling for additional resources for interfaith work as well as more community work here in the UK. And we believe that there is space for all faiths and none in this country, and everybody should be able to live without, you know, fear or favour, and the freedom to practice their religion.
1: All right, Daisy Cooper, we need to leave it there. I'm very grateful for your time this morning. Thank you very much indeed. Thank you. Well, coming up next, I'm going to put some of that to the chair of the London Green Party, Eugene McCarthy. This is the Camilla Tomlin Show, only on GB News.
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3: Hello there. An unsettled spell across Central and Southern Europe with some heavy showers and some thunderstorms. These will soon clear parts of Spain, moving into parts of France and also northern parts of Italy. Some real heavy downpours at times and some thunderstorms with some lightning and also some hail. But actually to the south of this rain band, across much of the Mediterranean, should be largely dry with some sunny spells. And that sunshine will continue into next week with temperatures widely in the low 20s.
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6: Welcome back. I'm joined now by the chair of the London Green Party, Eugene McCarthy. Thank you very much indeed for appearing on GB News this morning, Mr. McCarthy. Can I just read out some of the statements that have been made by councillors who are now elected to the Green Party? So these aren't candidates, these are actual councillors. One described October the 7th as courage in the face of aggression and claimed Israel had killed its own citizens, including children, on October the 7th. Another claimed Israel was, quote, attacking the UK by funding last summer's riots, and Tommy Robinson. Another said that October the 7th was a, quote, just for Palestinians inevitably trying to defend themselves. Another supported NICAP and Bob Villain after they called death to the IDF at Glastonbury. Another shared a video on Instagram stating, and I quote, I won't condemn Hamas. Another spent 8 months in an American prison having attempted to smuggle 10,000 ecstasy tablets into the UK, into America. Another was elected for the Greens despite having been fined thousands for environmental vandalism in 2024. Do you stand by these councillors?
7: I want to be very clear.
6: For environmental vandalism in 2024. Do you stand by these councillors?
7: I want to be very clear.

0: do you think
1: poverty? I find it ridiculous that so many people are trying to paint her as some sort of hardened criminal when she is the exact thing we want to be in.
0: Why do you think Green candidates and councillors have got such a problem with anti-Semitism?
1: I think the fact that we have taken swift action to suspend people and remove
0: the
1: party where it has arisen shows where the party is at.
0: Why have so many Greens got problems with anti-Semitism?
1: Out of 4,000 councillors, there was a very few number who we had any sort of issues with. Unfortunately, this is the case for every party. Every party has a small number of councillors and council candidates where things like this arise.
0: No,
1: that we don't know to begin with. And
0: it comes from the policy of the party. Doesn't it come from the policies of the party? This is a party that came up with a motion that Zionism is racism. Zach Polanski, the leader, said Palestine is on the ballot paper. Why on earth is Palestine on the ballot paper of local elections in the UK?
1: I think you're trying to make this out to be a sectarian thing, but I don't think it is. I think, if anything, it's an old versus young thing. If you speak to any young person, left or right wing, they are pretty appalled by the way Israel is handling itself in the Middle East. And the sort of unanimous support for those actions or silence in the case of some kind of squishy moderates on that is really fundamentally disappointing. If you're talking about sectarian politics, I think that's the only thing you can really talk about, because we are fundamentally
0: progressive party. Of course we're talking about it, because we've witnessed it on the streets of the UK in this campaign. We have posters outside polling booths with 11-point plans for Palestine. What on earth that's got to do with local issues, filling potholes and taking the bins out? Goodness only knows. We have one candidate We had one candidate who wrote that a vote for him was to stop the Zionists. Of course you've incubated and encouraged sectarian politics. You've got a load of candidates that are basically campaigning on Gaza in local elections.
1: I really don't buy that. And I think if you look at the way that our candidates, including a lot of our Muslim candidates, have been treated by some of those independents who do not align with us, they've been called homophobic slurs, saying they're supporting the queer agenda, really vile things. There's been, lots of intimidation against our candidates for standing up for all of our communities in this country. And I don't find that acceptable. I don't think it represents any form of sectarian politics at all.
0: I think it is remarkable that
1: this is a line that keeps coming to us.
0: But you're saying you're not importing sectarian politics into the Green Party. I've just given you half a dozen examples of people that were selected as candidates. Fair enough, now you say they're suspended or whatever, that are literally displaying violently anti-Semitic themes on their own social media. Let me put it to you like this, because I wonder whether maybe the so-called progressive Greens might be on the wrong side of the argument here. Would somebody like Zach Polanski get elected in Gaza?
1: He's not standing in Gaza.
0: If he was, would he get elected?
1: It's under military occupation. There are no elections.
0: So he wouldn't get elected, not only because it's under military occupation, but he wouldn't get elected there, would he? Because he's too Jewish and too gay. And therefore, I wonder why the Green Party and its candidates are so virulently against Israel, who are the ones trying to overthrow the murderous terrorists of Hamas that don't like Jews or gays. Square that circle for me.
1: I take a very simple, straightforward position. It comes from my Christian heritage, which is I don't like people being killed. I despise Hamas for what they have done. That is the position of the Green Party. Equally, the wanton killing, the reckless slaughter of so many innocent men, women and children by Israel in Gaza, the West Bank, in Lebanon, it's unacceptable. It's frankly unacceptable. We would not tolerate it if it was this government doing that in the Middle East. Why should we sit here and, wring our hands
0: about Israel? If you have a motion supported by some in your party that is Zionism is racism, actually, you're not advocating a two-state solution at all, are you? You're advocating a one-state solution, because the definition of Zionism is to believe in Israel's right to exist as a state, as a homeland for the Jewish people. And we know why they have that homeland, right? Because we know about the Holocaust.

0: if you're in a party that actively calls for that motion and supports it, you're actually calling for a one-state solution.
1: Camilla, there is currently one state between the river and the sea, and it's Israel, from the Jordan River to the Mediterranean. That's the current state of affairs.
0: Do you support the motion,
1: everyone
0: then?
1: There, Jew, Christian,
0: do you support
1: Muslim,
0: Zionism is racism?
1: Rights. I did not support that motion, but right.
0: Isn't it problematic that people in your party did? Isn't it problematic that I've read out all of these virulently anti-Semitic remarks made by councillors selected for the Greens? I mean, these people aren't motivated by environmentalism. You used to be about clearing up the rivers and recycling. Now you're about from the river to the sea, and you're trying to tell me it's not sectarianism.
1: Camilla, I could say the exact same thing to you. You've been talking very passionately about Israel, which is entirely your prerogative. Does that mean that the only thing you care about is Israel? Obviously not. You have a really complex, I think, well thought out political stance. I enjoy watching the Daily Tea. But, you know, our councillors are entirely the same. They can have their view on Palestine and Gaza and a completely well thought out and set of reasoned stance on local environmental issues, on the potholes, on how to manage council tax and local services.
0: Even Caroline Lucas has called out and expressed concern about the direction of travel. But let's just quickly move on to Polanski himself. He's just a bit of a charlatan, isn't he? He's had to apologise for suggesting that hypnotherapy can grow women's breasts. He's had to apologise for falsely claiming to have been a spokesman for the Red Cross. He's had to apologise for claiming he had full membership of the Society of Hypnotherapists. How on earth can anyone believe a word this guy says?
1: I think, 15 or so years ago, Zach Polanski was a very different person. I think the fact that he has taken kind of the prerogative to actually apologise for it, to be honest, not equivocate, and just talk about what he's done in the past and be honest about it, is kind of unique for a politician. I mean, compare that to the way Keir Starmer responded to appointing the best mate of the world's most evil paedophile to diplomatic office in the country. It's completely different.
0: But back to Polanski, he's also a little bit of a hypocrite, isn't he? Because when he was running for the London Assembly in 2019, he had a go at the Green Party for failing to crack down on anti-Semitism. When it comes to these attacks in Golders Green, he takes the rather unique left-wing position of saying Jews aren't really being abused, they're just perceiving that they are. I thought the whole point of progressives addressing racism is that if you perceive that you are on the receiving end of racist attacks, you are a victim of racism. Polanski seems to be questioning that rhetoric now.
1: No. What he said was taken out of context. He said that there is a disturbing rise in anti-Semitic attacks. That's undeniable. And you know, we all stand by that in the party. We need to take action on it. And I'm hoping that our new Green councils will prove with actions, not just words, that is our stance.
0: I need to leave it there. Sorry, Mr. McCarthy, but thank you very much indeed for joining me on GB News this morning. It's good to speak to somebody from the Greens because we don't often get to do so. So thank you.
1: Thank you.
0: Thank you. That's it now for my show. Sorry, losing some degree of focus because it's been quite a busy 90 minutes. But let's speak to Michael Portillo now because he's coming up at 11. What have you got going on? Sorry, my brain is frazzled, Michael, as you can imagine.
2: Good morning, Camilla. And you have had a good morning, too. I'll be asking, what is the point of Gordon Brown? Might Ukraine be a beneficiary of the war between the United States and Iran? Could the SNP demand for a second referendum plunge us into a constitutional crisis? And do members of parliament actually have a moral right to change the prime minister elected by the British people?
0: Well expressed, Michael. Very much looking forward to that at 11. That's me done for another week. I'm going to be back next week at 9:30. I might just take a little lie down in a darkened room. Until Michael Portillo, stay tuned for that. You're going to get a weather forecast. Then you're getting Portillo. What more could you want? See you next week.
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15: 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UK only. Entrance must be 18 or over. Lines close at 4 p.m. on the 26th of June. This is a network giveaway. Entries will be pooled. 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
2: Good morning and welcome to Sunday with Michael Portillo. In Henry IV, Part 2, William Shakespeare writes, "Uneasy lies the head that wears a crown. Sir Keir Starmer must be tossing and turning, while Wes Streeting must be musing on that other adage, he who wields the knife shall not wear the crown." Welcome to 2 hours of arts, culture, oath and politics. Reform UK was the most obvious winner in Thursday's council elections, and yet many in the Labour Party still hankered to turn left, not right. Is that a rational reaction? My panel will have views. Sir Keir Starmer has appointed Gordon Brown a special envoy on global finance. A what? On what? Why has the Prime Minister brought back a figure from the past? Could Ukraine be a big winner from the war between the United States and Iran? 40% of Russian oil exports have been affected by attacks in the Middle East, and Gulf states are eyeing up advances in Ukrainian defence technology. Executive Defence and Foreign Affairs Editor of The Telegraph, Con Cochran, will join me to explain. GB News revealed this week that 200,000 migrants have crossed the English Channel since 2018. Are we getting a reaction to that extraordinary figure? All of that and much more, but first, your latest news headlines with Sophia Wenzler.
20: Michael, thank you, and good morning. Your headlines at 1 minute past 11. Sir Keir Starmer is under pressure after a Labour MP warned she would move against him unless ministers acted first. Former junior minister Catherine West has threatened to trigger a leadership contest as soon as tomorrow if no other cabinet ministers put themselves forward to challenge the prime minister.
10: What I'd like to see is the cabinet locking itself in a room tonight and coming up with a plan to respond to what was the worst election result for the Labour Party that I can remember, and I've been in public life since 2001. We lost very badly in Wales. The leader lost her seat. We lost very badly in Scotland. Several very good candidates didn't win. We lost very badly in London, including the local leaders of my own borough and that of the leader of the Labour Party. This is what I would describe as an electoral emergency.
20: This follows Labour's disappointing election results in England and an historic defeat in Wales. Cabinet ministers are rallying behind the Prime Minister, but around 30 Labour MPs have publicly called for a change of leader since the results started coming in on Friday. Meanwhile, Sir Keir Starmer has hired two Labour veterans, Gordon Brown and Harriet Harman, as advisers in Downing Street in an attempt to shore up his position. Education Secretary Bridget Phillipson has backed the Prime Minister, saying he won't quit.
21: The last thing that we need at the minute is the Labour Party spending months talking amongst ourselves, potentially fighting amongst ourselves, at a point which I don't take the message from the British people to be spend more time doing that. There is a real impatience for change.
20: Britain stuck on board a cruise ship hit by a hantavirus outbreak are finally set to be repatriated almost a month after the first passenger died from the deadly virus. The MV Hondius has arrived in Tenerife, where the first group of passengers, who are all Spanish nationals, have begun to disembark the ship. Spain's health minister has just given an update saying all of the repatriation flights taking citizens back to their countries will take off by tomorrow. British passengers will be sent back to the UK to isolate at the hospital used as the UK's initial COVID quarantine site. The UK HSA said the risk to the public remains very low. Meanwhile, army medics have parachuted into Tristan da Cunha Island in the South Atlantic to treat a British person with hantavirus there. The UK Health Security Agency confirmed on Friday that a British national disembarked from the cruise ship onto the island with a suspected case of the virus. A coalition of faith leaders, sporting bodies and major British institutions are calling for urgent action against anti-Semitism, warning it is a problem for all of us to fix. The intervention comes after a string of attacks targeting Britain's Jewish community, including the stabbing of two men in Golders Green, with thousands expected at a rally outside Downing Street later today. Meanwhile, two men who verbally abused a Jewish man and filmed the encounter for TikTok have pleaded guilty to an anti-Semitic hate crime. 20-year-old Adam Badoui and 21-year-old Abdelkader Besloub travelled to Clapton Common, a predominantly Jewish area, on Thursday evening and filmed the encounter for social media. The Metropolitan Police said the pair attempted to flee the scene but were detained by officers. They'll be sentenced at Thames Magistrates Court on the 5th of June. GB News can reveal another 200 migrants cross the English Channel yesterday, as the total number of small boat arrivals since records began in 2018 has now passed 200,000. 36% of that total have arrived since Labour took power in July 2024, according to Press Association analysis, while the remaining 64% made the journey under Conservative governments. Teachers in England are set to vote on striking over pay later this year. It comes after teaching unions criticised the proposed 6.5% pay increase over the next 3 years. The National Education Union says it will hold a formal ballot in the autumn if the government does not take urgent action. People with self-diagnosed autism, ADHD and dyslexia are being allowed to skip airport queues, according to reports in the Telegraph newspaper. Individuals with self-proclaimed hidden disabilities are able to take advantage of a string of perks when travelling, such as entry to VIP lounges, priority boarding and free seat selection, without any need to prove their condition. Those are the latest GB News headlines. Now it's back to Michael.
2: Thank you very much indeed, Sophia Wenzler. Well, the Greens made inroads into the Labour vote in places on Thursday, but surely the most striking aspect of the results was the success of Reform UK in taking Conservative and Labour votes. Yet, in the aftermath, Labour spokesmen were reluctant to say that the government should be cutting immigration or taxation. Most implied that they wanted a turn to the left, which indeed they might get with Andy Burnham, Angela Rayner or Ed Miliband. Are Labour MPs interpreting the results rationally? Joining me now is my panel, the former Conservative adviser, Lauren McEvitt, and the former Labour adviser, Matthew Lazar. Very good to see you.
0: Good morning.
2: Today. Matthew, what is your analysis, and do you take my point?
0: Yes, I mean, I think that a sudden turn to the left would not be wise. I mean, I think we are obviously in this unreal period where poor Labour spokespeople don't quite know what to say because they don't quite know who's going to be the leader in 3 weeks, 3 months' time.
2: But they said things like, obviously I didn't hear them all, but the ones I heard said, oh, we must tackle housing, or oh, we must tackle the cost of living, or we must tackle rents or something. But I didn't hear any of them say, we really have to get a grip on immigration.
0: Absolutely, and actually the government is trying to get a grip on immigration. Shabana Mahmood is talking tough. Obviously, that doesn't go down well with everybody in the party, and there's no point doing it if you don't talk about it. I mean, but I think the key thing for whatever comes next, we've seen the front pages this morning, the Mail on Sundays splashing, if Starmer ever had a plot, he's lost it. Whoever comes next, and I think it's pretty clear that at some point something different will be coming next, they need to have a plot, i.e., if they're going to take... I don't think you have to choose between Reform and the Greens. I think it is possible to be tough on immigration and also talk about housing, you know, to indicate that you do think that young people have been given a rough deal, which is one of the real things that drove the green wave in urban areas, but also say that you want to strengthen the nation's defence. I think it is possible to do that, but it needs real leadership and it needs somebody who can articulate that case.
2: It is absolutely possible, and that's why I'm so puzzled. You know, why did none of these people say, my goodness, we've absolutely, you know, read the results and we realise we have to do much better in immigration? It seemed like they're still reluctant to deal with that topic, which just says to all those people who voted for Reform UK, and there was a vast number of them, that despite the fact that they've just voted that way, despite the fact that they have massacred Labour up and down the country, Labour still refuses to recognise one of the points that was on their mind, which is the boats arriving with illegal immigrants, for example.
0: Yeah, absolutely. And that's why, look, I think over the last 36 hours, poor Labour politicians have been retreating in a dazed way into their comfort zone, which is to sort of make vaguely left-sounding noises. But if there is going to be a leadership contest coming up, the contestants, whether they themselves feel naturally comfortable in doing so, whether it's, Burnham or Rayner, as well as Streeting, who might feel more comfortable on this territory, need to acknowledge what those Reform voters, who in somewhere like Barnsley, in as Labour heartland as it gets, I think pretty much every single councillor elected was Reform. So you cannot just pretend Reform away and wish them away. What you've got to do is address those concerns, some of which actually are the same concerns as Green voters. But obviously on things like immigration, you have to be prepared not only to talk tough, you don't even have to find new policies. You just have to be prepared to talk about the sensible things the government is starting to do rather than shy away from them. So any contestant in a leadership contest has to really face up, not just talk to the base, not just talk to the comfort zone, but talk to those voters in the country who you're not going to win an election with. And that means being prepared not just to talk about the issues that Green voters care about, but be able to directly address the concerns of Labour voters who went straight over to Reform.
2: Lauren, what Matthew has just said all sounded very sensible to me, but I don't hear people in the Labour Party actually doing that. Do you take my point on this? Do you think that what Labour spokesmen were saying seemed absolutely to miss the point? Where do you stand?
1: I think the Labour Party are currently incapable of communicating their way out of a paper bag. Because Matthew's quite right. We have arguably got the most right-wing Home Secretary for the last 20 years in the Home Office right now. I think she's marvellous. But I'm not supposed to think she's marvellous, and therefore the rest of the Labour Party are doing their absolute nut because all the Conservatives are vaguely happy that she happens to be there. Of the choice available, we'd rather it was her. And so the communications needle that they have to thread in the Labour Party becomes very complex, because on the left side, you have a very, very vocal force saying, you know, these bogeymen that you will only half name aren't really there. You've got a sort of a a much more pronounced version of the left of the Labour Party proper, saying, you know, it doesn't matter if a man is a woman, or it doesn't matter if an immigrant is here or not, and, you know, how dare you, these are invisible problems, you're making them up, and therefore you've got the right in Reform harnessing a big chunk of those left voters who are talking to left-wing parties and saying, how dare you think that this is just us making it up. If you've only got one party willing to name some of the bogeymen that are bothering voters, you will see people flock to those voters. And I think what's interesting, as you know, I'm a Welsh specialist rather than an English local government specialist. What was interesting about the Reform surge in Wales and the Plaid Cymru surge in Wales is we reached 50% turnout for the first time at a Senedd election this time around. And I think it's because on both sides of the equation, there were groups of people in Wales who felt that there were parties actually talking to them for the first time and therefore were willing to show up and put a cross in their box. And it's going to be an interesting 4 years in Cardiff Bay, but there's no denying that it has been a massive, massive upset to the political norm in a way that the Labour Party were not prepared for at all. And bless them, I did a lot of BBC Media on Friday with Alex Boris-Curtis, who was on an incredibly sticky wicket trying to pump the party line out. But the party line is incoherent, and so he didn't really have a chance, poor man.
2: but just back to the British national picture, Lauren. These Labour people who won't name the bogeymen, is it because that's sort of wired into their DNA, they must not do that?
1: Yeah. They're kind of shibboleths on the left.
2: Is it because they think that despite what the election results have just shown us, that the Greens are a bigger threat to them than Reform UK? Or is it just that, you know, they've always wanted to move to the left, and this just kind of emphasises the divorce between them and the people who used to vote Labour?
1: I think that might be part of it. There's always, I mean, I'm sure Matthew will back me up on this, there's always been a big drive in the Labour Party ever since the Section 4 reversal of, God, if, you know, if only we could get in, we could start to pull everybody left again, and, you know, we'll have a true Labour dawn eventually, but we just got to pretend to be slightly more right-wing to get ourselves elected in the first place. And that just doesn't work, because then what you get is local elections and devolved elections where everybody goes, no, hang on a minute, stop going so left-wing. That isn't what you told us you were going to do. And you've got a litany of Keir Starmer's actions in the last 2 years that were never presented in a manifesto. You've got the tacit backing of the government for the assisted suicide legislation. You've got all kinds of shenanigans going on with Bridget Phillipson and her unwillingness to support the Supreme Court result on self-identification when it comes to laying the code of conduct in Parliament. You've got all kinds of weird stuff that just didn't feature in Labour's manifesto. And people have turned around at the local elections and the devolved elections and said, nope, come back to what it is you promised you were going to do. And if you won't, we're going to give you a spanking at the ballot box.
2: Matthew, Keir Starmer was elected in curious circumstances, but the point of his election was to do away with Corbynism. And Corbynism had been electorally disastrous for the Labour Party. And so the Labour Party seemed to recognise at that point that it needed to move to the centre, which was to the right from where it had been, if it was going to have a chance of winning elections. I think, despite the fact that Starmer does many U-turns, he is actually a sort of centrist candidate, at least by comparison with the three that I named early on, maybe not by comparison with Wes Streeting. So from that point of view, I wonder whether Labour wouldn't do better to stick with a man who at least is on the centre ground where most of the British electorate is.
0: Well, I think certainly the party needs to, excuse me, stick with the centre ground. I'm not sure it needs to stick necessarily. I think Starmer's personal popularity is so unpopular that I don't think that he is a credible voice going forward into a general election. He said today that he wants to serve a whole second term. You will remember, Michael, the last time a political leader said they were going to go on and on and on. It didn't end well for Mrs. Thatcher, so I'm not sure it's going to end well for Mr. Starmer or indeed Tony Blair. But I think that the party needs to remember that exactly what you said, which is that only ever wins. But the centre ground is different. What I think we need to do is get out of the habit, as those of us who might call ourselves Labour moderates, of just trying to replay the 97 playbook. It's a totally different world. Mm. You have a totally different electorate. What you have is legions of graduate voters who weren't there in 97 when the percentage of people who'd been to university, which is now a major dividing line in politics, was so much lower. They voted Green. And in terms of appealing to the party, I'd say to the candidates, all those Corbynistas that you might feel you want to get to vote for in the leadership election, they're the 200,000 people who've joined the Greens.
1: And they're an amazingly interesting group of people, because there is no larger blocker on housing development in this country than the Green Party.
0: Yeah.
1: They block everything they can get their hands on. They block solar farms in rural areas, they block housing in urban areas. And you've got a group of people who are struggling to get on the housing market, thinking that this is going to be their solution to the housing crisis, and it just isn't.
2: Picking up on your Welsh expertise, Lauren, just to change the subject a little bit, to what extent do you think the picture has changed now that we're going to have a applied Cymru-led government in Wales, and we're going to have an SNP-led government in Scotland, and we've got the Nationalists in charge in Northern Ireland? Mm. So all three of the devolved countries have nationalists in charge now. Yeah. What does that mean for Britain, do you think?
1: I think it means something slightly different in each of the areas that we're talking about. Wales used to be referred to as the land of the pulled punch. And I think that a lot of Welsh voters this time around put a box, a cross-implied box, because they want a bigger voice for Wales. Mm. Labour had made big promises at the 24 election that having Labour in power at both ends of the M4 was going to give Wales a much bigger voice, and that just hasn't materialised. Mm. Joe Stevens went into the Wales office and disappeared into a cloud of dust. It doesn't necessarily mean it's a vote for separatism. It doesn't necessarily mean it's a vote for independence. It is absolutely a vote for Wales to have a much bigger and a much more listened to voice.
2: It means a different thing in each of the...
1: Fionn Ap Iorwerth will make a mistake if he chooses to view it as analogous for an independence vote, but he won't make that mistake. He knows that it's different. How Labour play that relationship in London is going to be very interesting. Baroness Eleanor Morgan, who lost her seat, obviously is a baroness, and I think if Labour are smart, they put her in the Wales office, because there's no Lords Minister in there at the moment. And she can sit with Fionn Ap Iorwerth as the Welsh Government leader and say, I'm sorry, how are you going to pay for that? What power is it you think you have that you can do that with, but you can't? And sort of inject a sense of the anxiety of the potential for separatism into the Wales office in a way that it hasn't been in a while.
2: And following that wonderful national tradition that when people are voted out by the people, they should become ministers because they're in the House.
1: Well, in a different government, and I think there's expertise from the Welsh government exist within the Welsh Labour Party in London, and there's been this enormous divide in Welsh Labour for years between Cardiff and London.
0: And she's a proper Welsh speaker.
1: And that might bridge the divide a little bit, and Joe Stevens has been in trouble on the Welsh language.
2: Matthew, a very quick word from you. I'm going to be discussing the consequences of the SNP's... very good polling result. But do you think Labour will resist calls for a second referendum solidly?
0: Absolutely, and I think they resist it on both sides of the board. I don't think there's any sense that Scottish Labour will go jelly kneed on this. I think they're both in Westminster, and the Rump group in Holyrood will stay firm against a second referendum, because secretly the SNP don't want one either.
2: Very good. All right, I look forward to welcoming my panel back shortly. That's Lauren McKevitt and Matthew Lazar, who return at noon to discuss whether it's morally defensible for a political party to replace a prime minister who's been elected by the people of this country. Coming up more immediately, Sir Keir Starmer has appointed Gordon Brown a special envoy on global finance. Why has the Prime Minister brought back a figure from the past? Jonathan Portis, who was the chief economist at the Cabinet Office during Gordon Brown's Labour government, will opine. This is Sunday with Michael Portillo, only on GB News.
3: I've been in Westminster for a long time, but I know that though power may be here, its effect on people's lives is across the whole of the country. We may be where rules are made, but it's where they're implemented that matters. Join me, Jacob Rees-Mogg, for forthright and frank discussion on where Britain has come from, where it's going, and where it will end up. That's State of the Nation, Monday to Thursday, 8 to 9 o'clock. Vox Populi, Vox Dei.
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2: Welcome back to Sunday with Michael Portillo. Sir Keir Starmer has appointed Gordon Brown a special envoy on global finance. The Prime Minister described the position as very future-looking role, adding that the war in Iran is having a real economic impact. He said that Mr. Brown has a track record in defence and security. Why has the Prime Minister brought back a figure from the past, and what can the job possibly entail? Jonathan Portis, who was the chief economist at the Cabinet Office during Gordon Brown's Labour government, joins me now. Jonathan, welcome to the programme.
30: Good morning.
2: Do you have the advantage over me? Do you understand what the role could possibly be?
30: Well, I don't know what the role will be, but I think we can hazard some guesses. I think there are two broad issues that the Prime Minister might be looking to Gordon Brown to lead on. The first is coming up with some sort of multilateral financing mechanism for European defence. So there are various sort of initiatives, both within the EU and more broadly within Europe, that look at this question, which we and other European countries are facing, which is the need to increase defence spending to in the light of the Ukraine conflict, and of course the fact that the United States is clearly not remotely a reliable or credible ally in the defense of Europe anymore. So there are all these initiatives going on about what a multilateral financing mechanism might look like, given that, like the UK, there isn't a lot of money going around. Pretty much all European countries have significant problems in finding this money, and some sort of multilateral mechanism arguably would make a lot of sense. And that's precisely the sort of thing you could imagine Brown working on. The second
2: is, there was a second point, yes?
30: Yes. The second is the UK's presidency, or whatever it's called, chairmanship of the G20 later this year. And of course, Brown led a very successful G20 in the immediate aftermath of the financial crisis in 2009, which did a lot to boost multilateral cooperation in the face of that crisis. And I assume that the Prime Minister is looking to Gordon Brown to do a lot of the preparatory work for that G20 summit, which will be in the UK. I'm not quite sure exactly when, but sometime, I think, later this year or early next.
2: OK, that is pretty clear. And it's so clear, indeed, that I'm surprised that the government hasn't spelt it out, because I thought there was a fair amount of good sense in what you said. Now, from the other point of view, why would Gordon Brown wish to be appointed by a prime minister whose days may be numbered?
30: Well, I can't speak for Gordon Brown, but I would say that in what I would say is, if I can be diplomatic, sharp contrast to some other recent prime ministers of both parties who I think it's fair to say have not distinguished themselves by their conduct since leaving office. Gordon Brown has a very strong sense of public service. He's not interested in going around, frankly, making lots of money or in having a sort of a strong party political role, but he is interested in helping his country. And I think it would be very difficult for him to, the prime minister asked him, it's very hard to see Gordon saying no, quite frankly.
2: You make another very strong point, and one notes that he is Mr. Brown. He's not gone into the House of Lords, and I rather congratulate him on that. Now, with the best will in the world, Mr. Brown has not proved to be a very easy person to work alongside. I call as a witness Mr. Tony Blair, who did not find him very easy to deal with at all.
30: I think that's right. And I think, you know, one thing you can say about Gordon Brown's record in government was that it was, I think, he was at his least effective. One, it was at sort of trying to manage some of those interpersonal relationships, but he was at his most effective when it was a matter of, oh, there's a crisis. Gordon needs to get on the phone and ring up world leaders and, you know, cajole, stroke, bully, stroke, browbeat them into getting on side with a team effort, which he did very well. And I think that reflected his strengths, some of the interpersonal relationships, as you say, possibly less so. So I think what one would hope is that this will play to his strengths, that he will, particularly in trying to get some sort of international cooperation in the face of what we all know are very, very real threats to this country, both economic and security.
2: Gordon Brown is a giant, and I say that as someone who at one time was the opposition spokesman, you know, up against him in the House of Commons. The man is a giant. Not a very successful prime minister, only 3 years, didn't win a general election. But here's another problem for the prime minister. With the best will in the world, Sir Keir Starmer is not a giant. What do you gain by bringing into your administration, even in this slightly shadowy role, someone who dwarfs you in political ability?
30: I would assume that Brown will trying very hard to avoid being drawn into day-to-day party politics and will focus very much on the international aspects of this rather than in any way overshadowing the current prime minister on domestic issues. But I think, you know, it's, as you say, it is... in some ways a contrast between the prime minister's sort of domestic struggles and then what Gordon Brown will be doing on the international stage. But I think, you know, as a sort of response to the prime minister's current domestic political woes, this seems to me to be, frankly, of no value whatsoever. I hope it will prove to be successful in, you know, achieving some of the things that Gordon Brown wants to achieve, but I can't see that it's going to be something that can pay any domestic political dividends at all.
2: Thank you very much indeed, Professor Jonathan Portis. You have genuinely shed light on a puzzling issue. Thank you very much indeed. Coming up, could Ukraine be a big winner from the war between the United States and Iran? The Executive Defence and Foreign Affairs Editor at The Telegraph, Con Coughlin, will join me to theorise on that point. This is Sunday with Mike Portillo, only on GB News.
0: Hello, welcome to your GB News weather update from the Met Office. There are going to be plenty of sunny spells around, rain in the far north of Scotland, but it is going to be feeling cooler out there and breezy, especially along the south. That's why we have a squeeze in the isobars, but otherwise this ridge of high pressure extending over us, but turning wet and windy in the north with an area of low pressure moving through. There's also some showery outbreak of rain across the channel that might move its way further northward, so a few spots of rain possible across the far south east of England. Otherwise, many places seeing sunny spells, a brighter day, especially across northeastern parts of England, but wet and windy across Scotland. And for all of us, it's a cooler feeling day out there, especially in that wind. Now, through this evening and overnight, we have this area of low pressure situated near to Scotland, and that's going to be moving its way southwards as we head into the evening. So outbreaks of rain persistent at times, especially across Shetland, cloudy across Northern Ireland with a few spots of rain here, but for the vast majority of England and Wales, clear skies, a mixture of variable amounts of cloud, and still holding on to showery conditions to the far south. Now through this evening and overnight then, that area of low pressure will continue to slide its way southwards. So showery outbreaks of rain across Scotland, moving into Northern Ireland, into Northern England as we go through the early hours. Behind that, clear spells following, even some showers that are turning wintry to the south. That's why we hold on to the clearer skies. And either side of this, that's where we could see a touch of frost. So gardeners beware. A chilly start to Monday morning then, especially across Scotland. But this cloud and rain will continue to slide its way southwards, affecting much of Wales into southern parts of England as we head into the afternoon. To the north of that though, plenty of sunny spells through Monday, but still feeling cool for all, especially in the wind across the North Sea.
1: No persecuted Christian should have to walk alone. Hi, my name is Pat Allerton and I'm the vicar of St Peter's Notting Hill in London. I'm a supporter of Help the Persecuted. War has erupted across the Middle East. Their teams in Iran, Lebanon, Jordan, and Iraq are still there, rescuing and sheltering persecuted Christians in the midst of conflict. They need our support. 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
2: Welcome back to Sunday with Michael Portillo. Could Ukraine be a big winner from the Iran war? Whilst the higher price of oil enriches Russia, the turmoil in the Gulf complicates its exports of oil. Meanwhile, the Ukrainians have developed expertise in defence against drones and missile, which earns them admiration and maybe sales amongst rich Gulf countries, which are now dealing with assaults from Iran. As Russia and Ukraine enter a three-day ceasefire, the Executive Defence and Foreign Affairs Editor at The Telegraph, Con Coughlan, joins me. Con?
4: Good morning.
2: Good morning. Welcome back to the programme. Let's try and think about the net position as far as Russia is concerned. Higher oil prices as a result of the conflict are a big plus for Russia, but you have said, you've written about this, that the block on their exports because of what's going on in the Gulf is a problem. How would you net those two out? Is Russia benefiting or is it suffering from the Iran war?
4: Well, it looks like it's suffering overall because, as you said, there has been a spike in oil prices. This has benefited Russia. Also, the Trump administration has eased its restrictions on people buying Russian oil to try and sort of keep the wheels of the global economy going. But the Ukrainians have been very smart and they've developed very, very sophisticated drone technology that enables them to hit Russian oil installations deep within Russia. So, and this is limiting Russia's ability to exploit the rising oil prices. And it just shows that while the world's attention is focused on the crisis in the Gulf and what goes on with Iran, that the Ukrainians have actually managed to turn the tables in this sort of long-running conflict. I'm not saying that they're about to sort of break through and achieve victory, but certainly the tide of the war is turning, to my mind, in Ukraine's favour. And you only have to look at the Victory Day parade in Moscow yesterday to see that the Russian military is suffering.
2: Yes, let's reflect on that for a moment. The parade in Russia without tanks, without missiles. Now, was that in your view because they don't have any tanks and missiles to spare to put on parade? Or was it that they really thought that one of their tanks or one of their missiles, or maybe several, would get blown up in the middle of the parade by incoming drones from Ukraine?
4: Well, I think both these points are valid, Michael. And first of all, again, when you look at the military situation in Ukraine, the Russians have lost a lot of men, 35,000 casualties a month since the turn of this year. That's enormous. Plus, they've lost a lot of equipment. They are really struggling to maintain the so-called special military operation that Putin launched over 4 years ago. So that's number one. But number two, as I said, the Ukrainians have demonstrated in recent weeks their ability to target important positions in Russia, deep within Russia. And of course, the Victory Day parade that is held every year to mark Russia's victory over Germany in the Second World War, that took a hit because they didn't provide any of the missiles and tanks that we normally see in this parade, which is supposed to be a demonstration of Russia's military might. And instead, we just got some soldiers marching up and down.
2: But whereas Russia seems to be able to throw young recruits into the mangle day after day after day, the Ukrainians seem to be facing a real manpower problem. They've had a lot of desertions. They're a relatively small country. There's considerable resistance to being signed up for the armed forces. You're not downplaying that, are you?
4: I'm not, Michael. The real strength of the Ukrainians is their ability to adapt. So you're right, they have manpower problems. They're a much smaller country, and it's not a country that can sustain the level of sacrifice that are required of the Russians. And you'll know that a lot of Russian soldiers have tried to desert. They've been tied to trees, and all kinds of horrors have happened to them if they've tried to desert. But what the Ukrainians have done is adapt to the changing nature of the war. They've got these homegrown technological developments. And it's not just working for Ukraine. As you said in your introduction, a lot of the Gulf states that find themselves under attack from Iran are now signing deals with Ukraine for Ukraine to help them defend themselves against Iran. Of course, the Iranians provided Russia with lots of the drones being used against Ukraine. So, I mean, these two conflicts, even though geographically very far apart, are linked.
2: So you think the Ukrainians can seriously monetize their expertise, that the Gulf states are going to pay them either to buy hardware or to buy intelligence? Knowledge.
4: Yes, Michael. Yes, and these deals have already been done. The Ukrainians have already done a deal with the Saudis, the Qataris, the Emiratis, and even with European countries. I mean, I think our own defence industry will be looking very closely at what the Ukrainians have achieved. My understanding is we've actually been involved in helping them to develop these technologies, which would be a very positive sign given the overall bleak dispositions of our defence capabilities. But yes, I think, I mean, oh, we don't want to get ahead of ourselves, obviously, but the surprising thing, and this is what I wrote about in the Telegraph this week, the surprising thing is that Ukraine has managed to put itself in a relative position of strength, given that it's had 18 months of being really under the cosh, and they managed to turn it around. They've taken a modest amount of ground. The Russian offensive is stagnant. The Russians are running out of recruits because of the size of the losses, and they're struggling. The Russian economy is in trouble. They're struggling to replenish all the munitions they've lost. So, you know, it's not a pretty picture. And yet you see Putin giving a speech yesterday, said, we will carry on until we achieve victory. Well, he seems to be in cloud cuckoo land, as far as I'm concerned.
2: Yes, and worth noting, of course, that the Ukrainians have achieved all the things that you've mentioned under a Trump presidency, which by comparison with the previous American administration has been pretty hostile. Thank you very much indeed for coming on the programme, Colm Cloughlin. 200,000 migrants have crossed the English Channel since 2018. I'll be getting a reaction to that extraordinary figure shortly. This is Sunday with Mike Portillo, only on GB News.
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14: Hello there. An unsettled spell across central and southern Europe with some heavy showers and some thunderstorms. These will soon clear parts of Spain, moving into parts of France and also northern parts of Italy. Some real heavy downpours at times and some thunderstorms with some lightning and also some hail. But actually to the south of this rain band, across much of the Mediterranean, should be largely dry with some sunny spells. And that sunshine will continue into next week with temperatures widely in the low 20s.
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6: Welcome back to Sunday with Michael Portillo. GB News revealed this week that 200,000 migrants have crossed the English Channel since 2018. The number of illegal crossings so far this year is now just under 7,600. The former Independent Chief Inspector of Borders and Immigration, John Vine, joins me now. John, welcome to the programme.
7: Good morning, Michael.
6: The figure of 200,000, I think, will shock many people. The figure of 7,600 this year, however, is considerably down on last year and recent years. Is there any significance in the fact that the figure this year is down?
7: Well, it's good news that it's down, and I'm sure the government will be taking some comfort from that, particularly the Home Secretary, who's just agreed a new arrangement with the French authorities, the French police. I hesitate to be jubilant, though, because, I mean, over recent years, we've seen the figures go up and down. And only yesterday, 200 migrants crossed the channel, for example. A week ago, it was 400, nearly 500. So I think the enforcement activity may be having some effect, but I think there's still a long way to go.
6: Well, indeed there is. 200,000, 7,600, they're still very big numbers. In your view, what enforcement activity is possible?
7: Well, one of the things I keep saying I think should be done is that in the beaches of northern France and small towns on the coast of northern France, there are encampments, and there have been for many years. The French used to close those down. And I think it's important for them to do that again, to consolidate on this enforcement activity, because they provide rendezvous points for organized criminals to gather people together. Of course, they also are occupied by charities who feed migrants and all the rest of it. So, you know, they provide a humanitarian purpose, but they really aren't helping the authorities, in my view, in preventing this sort of activity. I think what's interesting about the 200,000 figure is that, you know, before 2018, we never knew how many illegal migrants came to the UK. That 200,000 isn't accurate, of course, because people still cross in other ways as well, such as secreting themselves in the back of cars and lorries. That 200,000 isn't accurate, of course, because people still cross in other ways as well, such as secreting themselves in the back of cars and lorries. That

0: something. What is it that the British government can do? I think this is really the big question to Reform UK. Is there an option in which Britain stops people crossing the Channel using force?
1: Well, there is an option, but it has risks. I mean, if you look at Operation Sovereign Borders, the Australian operation that was put in place...
0: Alas, I feared that might happen because I could hear that John Vine's voice was breaking up there, and it looks like his line has gone down, which is a great shame. What was... just while we're waiting to get John Vine back, we can tell you what the Home Office has been saying. The spokesman said the government is bearing down on small boat crossings, and the Home Secretary has signed a landmark new deal with France to boost enforcement action on beaches and put people smugglers behind bars. We've removed or deported almost 60,000 people who are here illegally, and we're going further to remove the incentives that draw illegal migrants to this country. Now, I don't know whether we've got John Vine back. We're still trying. I was asking what I think is the sort of $64,000 question. Is there something that Britain itself can do to stop the boats coming? All very well paying lots of money to the French, hoping that the French will enforce stopping people getting into dinghies, or maybe clear away the encampments which are there on the coast where the people gather before they make the crossing. But is there something that the British government can do? John Vine was just beginning to tell me there that there are risks to that. Of course there are. There are also risks to not doing that, in as much as people are dying crossing the Channel at the moment, and some people might regard it as irresponsible that the British government allows people to cross the Channel. It encourages criminal activity, and it is also full of risks for the migrants themselves. Not to say that it is an illegal activity, and not surprisingly, some of the people who engage in that illegal activity have criminal aspects and criminal intentions when they arrive in this country. So that's my little filibuster while we're trying to get John Vine back. But I'm afraid we've now given up. I'm sorry about that. Very good of John Vine to join us. 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
2: 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Derby DE1 9TT. UK only. Entrance must be 18 or over. Lines close at 4 p.m. on the 26th of June. This is a network giveaway. Entries will be pooled. Please check the closing time if listening or watching on demand. Good luck.
0: Well, unfortunately, we couldn't get back to John Vine. The line continued to be troublesome. There was a fascinating interview earlier today between Camilla Tominey and the Education Secretary, Bridget Phillipson. So fascinated was I that I immediately texted Camilla to say how very, very intriguing I found it. Bridget Phillipson insisted that her party was aware that there was a big job ahead of them to win back public support, but argued that this was not the time to change the Prime Minister. Let's hear what she said.
3: I totally understand how... you know, particularly colleagues at the moment are feeling it. We had a really devastating set of election results. We got a real kicking, and there's no hiding from that. The Prime Minister is upfront about that. He takes responsibility for those results, as do we all. This is not just about one individual. This is about, you know, our failure to tell the story of the change that we're bringing, that people voted for in 2024. And, you know, there is a

0: big job of work ahead of us.
1: It was a very interesting clash between Camilla and Bridget. Well worth going back and catching up on that if you missed it. Camilla was in fabulous form, and Bridget Phillipson, as Camilla has acknowledged, brave to come on GB News again and again and face the music, not something that every minister in this government is doing. Anyway, that concludes the first hour of Sunday with Mike Portillo. I hope that you will rejoin me at noon. My panel is going to come back, and they'll be discussing the sort of ethical question about whether a political party has any right to replace a prime minister who, after all, was elected by the British people. I'll be exploring the constitutional crisis that could unfold if the Scottish National Party demands another referendum on independence. The ScotNats did not get an overall majority, but they did well, and the Greens did pretty well too, and they're both in favour of independence. A former ambassador to Iran, Nicholas Hopton, has written a book described as a love letter to Italy. He'll be talking about that. And, of course, the ever-faithful Stefan Kyriazis, probably accompanied by his dog Rafa, will step into the limelight once more, and he'll be sharing reviews of A Midsummer Night's Dream and Who Done It. So this is Sunday with Michael Portillo, and I hope to see you again at noon. See you then.
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3: Good afternoon. Welcome to your GB News weather update from the Met Office. Well, it's feeling cool out there and wet and windy in the far northwest of Scotland. But gardeners beware, we're expecting a frost for some of us overnight. So looking at the bigger picture, we've got a ridge of high pressure extending over us. This area of low pressure will affect Scotland and run its way southwards as we go through this evening. So wet and windy conditions this evening across much of Scotland, heavy and persistent at times across Orkney and Shetland. To the south of that, that's why we hold on to the lengthy clear skies, but in between, this front will slide its way southwards, bringing showery outbreaks of rain across Northern Ireland into Wales and Northern England. So behind that, that's where we'll see clear skies across Scotland with a few wintry flurries and to the south as well. So a touch of frost in places as we start Monday morning. Temperatures generally holding up where we have the cloud cover. So a cold, chilly start to Monday morning. Brisk winds running down that North Sea coast, but a bright start for much of Scotland. A bit more in the way of cloud across Northern Ireland and across much of Wales into the Midlands and East Anglia. That's where we have the cold front, so bring some showery outbreaks of rain to start Monday morning. Now that band of rain will continue to slide its way southward, so eventually ending up into parts of London and southern parts of England as we head into the afternoon. Behind that though, many places in the north will see a fine day on Monday. Plenty of blue sky out there, but still feeling cool, especially along eastern coast where you're exposed to that brisk northerly wind. So temperatures only around 7 to perhaps 15 or 16 in the south. Through Monday evening, that band of rain continue to slide its way southwards, so eventually many places are seeing clear skies as we go into Tuesday. Into Tuesday then, there will be a mix of some drier weather but also a few spots of rain, but more showery as we head Wednesday and into Thursday.
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7: 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UK only. Entrance must be 18 or over. Lines close at 4 p.m. on the 26th of June. This is a network giveaway. Entries will be pooled. 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
1: Hello, may I be amongst the first to wish you a good afternoon. I thought that spring must last forevermore, for I was young and loved, and it was May, wrote Vera Brittain, most poignantly of the period before the First World War destroyed her happiness. You could be forgiven for feeling anxious about the future this May, but here we shall distract you with constitutional crises, politics, travel writing, and theatre. As the plotters in the Labour Party close in on Sir Keir Starmer, we step back to ask the question, do they have any right to remove the Prime Minister that we elected 2 years ago? My panel will wrestle with the ethics of that. The leader of the Scottish National Party, John Swinney, said yesterday that the result across Scotland made clear why the need for independence is so urgent. I'll be exploring the constitutional crisis that could unfold. A former British ambassador to Iran, Nicholas Hopton, has written a new book which is described as a love letter to Italy. And Stephen Kyriazis will step into the limelight once more to share his reviews this week of Whodunit and A Midsummer Night's Dream. All of that and much more, but first, your news headlines with Sophia Wensler.
3: Michael, thank you and good afternoon. It's just gone 12 o'clock. These are your headlines. Sir Keir Starmer is under pressure after a Labour MP warned she would move against him unless ministers acted first. Former junior minister Catherine West has threatened to trigger a leadership contest as soon as tomorrow if no other cabinet ministers put themselves forward to challenge the Prime Minister.
11: What I'd like to see is the cabinet locking itself in a room tonight and coming up with a plan to respond to what was the worst election result for the Labour Party that I can remember, and I've been in public life since 2001. We lost very badly in Wales. The leader lost her seat. We lost very badly in Scotland. Several very good candidates didn't win. We lost very badly in London, including the local leaders of my own borough and that of the leader of the Labour Party. This is what I would describe as an electoral emergency.
3: This follows Labour's disappointing election results in England and an historic defeat in Wales. It comes as another Labour MP has called for him to step down. Sir Keir Starmer's former top ally, Josh Simmons, has written in the Times newspaper calling on the Prime Minister to resign, saying he's lost the country. Meanwhile, Sir Keir Starmer has hired two Labour veterans, Gordon Brown and Harriet Harman, as advisers in Downing Street in an attempt to shore up his position. Education Secretary Bridget Phillipson has backed the Prime Minister, saying he won't quit.
0: The last thing that we need at the minute is the Labour Party spending months talking amongst ourselves, potentially fighting amongst ourselves, at a point at which I don't take the message from the British people to be spend more time doing that. There is a real impatience for change.
3: Britain, stuck on a cruise ship hit by a hantavirus outbreak, are finally set to be repatriated almost a month after the first passenger died from the deadly virus. The MV Hondius arrived in Tenerife this morning, where the first group of passengers, all Spanish nationals, have disembarked the ship and boarded a plane to Madrid. Authorities confirm that no symptoms have been seen in evacuated passengers so far. Spain's health minister has just given an update saying all of the repatriation flights taking citizens back to their countries will take off by tomorrow. British passengers will be sent back to the UK to isolate at the hospital used as the UK's initial COVID quarantine site. The UK HSA said the risk to the public remains very low. Meanwhile, army medics have parachuted into Tristan da Cunha Island in the South Atlantic to treat a British person with hantavirus there. The UK Health Security Agency confirmed on Friday that a British national disembarked from the cruise ship onto the island with a suspected case of the virus. A coalition of faith leaders, sporting bodies and major British institutions are calling for urgent action against anti-Semitism, warning it is a problem for all of us to fix. The intervention comes after a string of attacks targeting Britain's Jewish community, including the stabbing of two men in Golders Green, with thousands expected at a rally outside Downing Street later today. Meanwhile, two men who verbally abused a Jewish man and filmed the encounter for TikTok have pleaded guilty to an anti-Semitic hate crime. 20-year-old Adam Badoui and 21-year-old Abdelkader Basloub travelled to Clapton Common, a predominantly Jewish area, on Thursday evening and filmed the encounter for social media. The Metropolitan Police said the pair attempted to flee the scene but were detained by officers. They will be sentenced at Thames Magistrates Court on the 5th of June. GB News can reveal another 200 migrants crossed the English Channel yesterday, as the total number of small boat arrivals since records began in 2018 has now passed 200,000. 36% of the total have arrived since Labour took power in July 2024, while the remaining 64% made the journey under Conservative governments. Teachers in England are set to vote on striking over pay later today. It comes after teaching unions criticised the proposed 6.5% pay increase over the next 3 years. The National Education Union says it will hold a formal ballot in autumn if the government does not take urgent action. People with self-diagnosed autism, ADHD and dyslexia are being allowed to skip airport queues, according to reports in the Telegraph newspaper. Individuals with self-proclaimed hidden disabilities are able to take advantage of a string of perks when travelling, such as entry to VIP lounges, priority boarding and free seat selection without any need to prove their conditions. Those are the latest GB News headlines. I'll have more for you in half an hour.
1: Thank you very much, Sophia Windsor. Gosh, how we used to laugh at silly Italy, which seems to be constantly changing prime minister. Well, Giorgia Meloni is now in her fourth year there as prime minister, as the United Kingdom contemplates appointing its sixth premier in 4 years. Apart from making us a laughingstock, is the replacement for a prime minister who was chosen in a general election morally defensible? What impact on MPs' behaviour would there be if a change of prime minister required a confirmatory general election? Joining me again, my panel, the former Conservative adviser Lauren McEvitt and the former Labour adviser Matthew Lazar. Lauren, what do you think? Is there a moral right?
12: I think it's slightly unfair on the Italians. Berlusconi was there for a really long time. And of course, more recently, we've had the French changing prime ministers more often than they were changing their socks for a couple of months there. It's jolly hard to work out who we should get on the phone to talk about several things that were quite important to our bilateral relationship, because they kept changing the deck chairs. We don't elect a president in this country. We elect parties, and the largest party gets together and has a leader and forms a government. I think it's been a dangerous sort of precedent that Boris in particular set of this sort of strong man type politics that says, well, I have a personal mandate. No, you don't. Your party has a mandate. And without your party, you are sod all in this country. And we've got too many politicians who think that they are there by the grace of God rather than by the grace of the party that got them elected in the first place.
1: In the case of Boris, I would say there was a very strong case for arguing the opposite. It was entirely Boris's election victory. It had nothing to do with the party whatsoever.
12: I think it's a mixed thing with Boris, it really is, as with everything to do with Boris.
1: But need I remind you the mess that the Tories were in before? I mean, it was stunning that man won an 80-seat overall majority.
12: It was, but again, like we talked about in the first segment, he was willing to name what the problem was and name the solution, and voters really do respond well to that. People who pussyfoot around the problem are not going to do well electorally, and that, you know, if you've got every party pussyfooting around the problem, that's where everyone ends up stumbling over the finish line together. If you've got individuals who are willing to name the problem and name the solution, uncomfortable or impolitic as it might be, voters are going to positively respond to that. Getting rid of Keir Starmer midway through the term, you know, Keir Starmer didn't win, the Labour Party won. And Keir Starmer is not there by the grace of God. It's perfectly legitimate to get rid of him.
1: Again, I think you could make a strong case for saying that Keir Starmer did win the election. I mean,
12: the Conservatives lost the election.
1: Now, if it had still been Jeremy Corbyn who was leader of the Labour Party, the Labour Party might still have lost because that was the record. I mean, people couldn't bear a Labour Party.
12: I think we have to remember just how many votes Jeremy Corbyn got for Jeremy Corbyn's Labour Party in that 2017 election.
1: He did very well in
12: that. That was an enormous chunk of the vote share that he picked up. So yeah, I don't know that we can actually say that with any degree of confidence. It could be that he could have done just as well because the Conservatives lost that election rather than Labour really winning it with an overall.
1: But you have no ethical qualms. I mean, we've been talking here about, you know, whether people in public life look distant from the electorate. I think there'll be a lot of people watching at the moment saying, this is outrageous that the MPs think they can change the Prime Minister whenever they
12: really
1: want to.
12: Really? I think there's going to be a lot of people watching saying, thank goodness, why haven't you done this sooner? Jolly, will you pull your finger out? I think that the Conservatives...
1: Wait until they see the reflection.
12: I think we got slightly too... I mean, I'm willing to accept this. We got a little too happy on the regicide high for the couple of years there, and we did burn through several.
1: They're
12: not really going they're going too far the other direction. And just refusing to get rid of someone who isn't performing.
13: I was just thinking about not only did you run through leaders, but you ran through cabinet ministers at an extraordinary.
12: It's true.
13: And of course, historically, cabinet ministers, when they were appointed to the cabinet, had to submit themselves to re-election.
12: We had
13: a by-election every time a cabinet minister was appointed, which people, famously, a lot of people lost.
12: We had about 14 housing ministers in about 15 years. Yeah. It's quite extraordinary.
1: Let's hear whether Matthew thinks there's a moral or ethical issue here.
13: No, I mean, I'm afraid I'm going to agree that I don't think there is because we don't have a parliamentary system.
12: Yep.
13: And I think it's important that we have a parliamentary system. I do think, though, there is an issue about how we elect our leaders of our political parties, because if we have a parliamentary system, ultimately it's the parliamentarians who have to have confidence in the leaders. And because of the move, which began with the SDP when it split away from Labour, wanted to get the trade unions out, one member, one vote was the sort of reformist, mainstream, left thinking, and the SDP and then the Lib Dems were the first people to do it. But now, it takes an extraordinary amount of time. So it's not like I'm partly Australian, and in Australia they used to literally go into a room, the party room they call it, 20 minutes later they'd have a spill, they'd get rid of the leader, they'd come out and have another prime minister. Now we're looking at 3 months of traipsing up and down the country, nominations, etc.
1: 3 months in the Labour Party.
13: But yeah, I mean, it took the best part of 3 months in the post-Boris. I mean, Boris was
12: Picard. It took a little too long about that.
13: Yeah, so because this idea that you have to involve party members when the party is in power in particular.
12: Well, and when the parties are beginning to shrink size-wise enormously versus where they were in the major era, you know, even in the IDS era, the parties were much, much larger. It's a much more valid vote then.
1: Okay, so I think you're onto a very good point there. I don't see much hope of changing that, but I mean,
13: it's hard to take away votes when you're giving it to people.
1: Yeah. It makes it doubly outrageous that the country is paralysed for, you say, up to 3 months while a party elects a new prime minister. I mean, it doesn't matter much if you're in opposition, whether you take 3 months or 3 years, but it does if you're in government. Okay, so if neither one of you is moved by the ethical and moral issues here...
13: Well, I am, because I think the ethical and moral issue is not to have a presidential system.
12: Mm, exactly.
13: I would say that's an ethical position.
12: I like it.
1: Oh, I see. Yes.
12: I like it that our prime ministerial candidates have to run against Elmo, and it's why I was really against the leaders' debates originally, because David Cameron wasn't standing against Nick Clegg. David Cameron was standing against Elmo and Lord Buckethead, or whatever his name was. And it takes away from that very important constituency link. And in Wales, we've just broken that constituency link with multi-party mega constituencies. And I think that's a really, really bad direction of travel.
1: Well, Matthew's had less to say on this one. Matthew, let's consider then the practical side rather than the ethical side. So we were talking there about the Tories. So whatever you may think about Boris, I think you and I probably disagree a bit. The net result of getting rid of Boris and then having two more, I've lost count. How many leaders?
13: Two
1: more after that. Was that the Conservatives were massacred at the general election and are now in an under existential threat. When the Labour Party at last succeeded in getting rid of Tony Blair, they brought in Gordon Brown, and what happened? They probably lost the next election. So at least at a practical level, from drawing on our experience, can we say that changing the Prime Minister rarely brings benefit to the party in office?
13: Well, I mean, I think we can argue about history, because, of course, the government that you were a member of got rid of Mrs. Thatcher, and then John Major pulled the rabbit out from the hat and managed to get a small majority in the 92 election. So, I mean, there's various evidence for it. But I think what the big thing is, you've got to get it right. And actually, going back to the members' point, what happened after Boris was the members all wanted Liz. You know, she didn't do as well as Rishi did. It was Rishi versus
1: Liz Truss.
13: The members in the country. So rather than members of Parliament,
1: MPs,
13: the party members in the country, they basically gave what parliamentarians thought was the wrong answer, and therefore parliamentarians were always going to ensure that they got the right answer. So I think this point about when you're in government, you can't have a three-month contest involving members up and down the country, because you've got to have the confidence of Parliament. That would be my kind of halfway house, A, for the good of the country, but also so you don't keep doing it.
12: But I also think there's, we're doing a disservice to people who lose elections on the grounds of they have screwed the country up. There's also, Rishi Sunak is a not unpopular person.
1: Right.
12: Everybody thinks he's, broadly speaking, a nice egg. And they think that he was holding the package when the music stopped, and the music stopped and the package was on fire. We lost that election as Conservatives because we had governed poorly for several years. We'd governed poorly under Rishi, we'd governed poorly under Liz, we'd governed poorly under Boris, and arguably we'd governed poorly under Theresa and David Cameron as well. We hadn't addressed immigration. In fact, we'd made the problem worse. We hadn't addressed economic inequality in free market ways that our voters would like, and so they pivoted to the left to say economic inequality has to have left-wing solutions instead. We failed, and the electorate punished us. Welsh Labour just failed in Wales, and the electorate have punished them.
13: I think
12: Keir Starmer cannot pass anything with backbenchers who do not want him to be there,
13: and
12: they will fail as a result.
13: Absolutely, and that's why whoever comes has got to realise it's not just a case of somebody with a bit more personality, mildly more popular, who's holding the same parcel. The parcel's got to change as well as the person who's holding it. The whole package has got to change. In a sense, you've got to be much clearer about what you stand for, which is what I think is important.
1: But well, let's combine the two discussions, one we had earlier and the one we're having now, Matthew, on this point. So if the response of the Labour Party to these election results is to listen to the electorate and say we must change leader and elect a leader who's to the left of Keir Starmer, will the electorate think, but that wasn't listening to us at all? That was doing the opposite of what we were telling you.
13: Well, I think bits of the electorate will think different things because the electorate is so split. I mean, one of the points...
1: Let's talk about majority.
13: So I think what will happen is Labour thinks that the Green vote is softer than the Reform vote. And if you're a Labour strategist, if you have the Greens at 16, 18% in national polls, you're not going to win an election unless you get that down a bit because you think that they're easier votes to bring home to the Progressive Party. That no matter how strong you are in immigration, you've lost a lot of people to Farage because Farage is so personally popular. However, I think what we need is a leader who basically stands up for something and is perfectly prepared to say, well, actually, I think there are one or two things like young people, feeling they've missed out, we can take that the Greens have emphasised, and there are things like getting a grip on small boats that the Reform have emphasised that we can also do. I think you can have a pick and mix, but you need a strong leader who crucially, and I don't think we've had this actually, frankly, almost since Blair, a strong leader who can articulate what their vision is for, is for the country, rather than doing this with the political jargon is triangulation, where you just seem to go for the lowest common denominator. I think it's, I don't think it has to be quite as simple a left-right divide.
1: By the way, since you have the floor at the moment, do you have such a candidate in mind?
13: Well, I mean, you know, I think that West Streeting is probably the best place to do that, and because I think he needs to demonstrate that he's prepared to take different ideas. I think the other candidates slightly fall back on ticking the Labour heartland box and appealing to Labour sentimentality.
1: This would be West Streeting's, given all this money to the junior doctors. We still have the junior doctors' strikes. We still have a fall in productivity in the National Health Service. Is that the West Streeting you're talking about?
13: Well, I think he's trying to say he's stood up more to the junior doctors than anybody else in the Labour Party would, and he's drawn a line in the sand on that. But look, I think all of the candidates have got to actually outline a vision, stand for something. Also, my message to all of them.
12: They've got to understand that they're not legitimate. Andy Burnham isn't elected to the body he'd need to be elected to, and a Labour politician on television about 48 hours ago said the Emperor has no clothes. We can't guarantee we can get him elected Manchester, and we can't guarantee we can hold the mayoralty after we move him
13: and
12: somewhere
13: else. And here's one little fun fact I literally discovered last night, which is because we've got this stalking horse candidate called Catherine West, who I don't think anybody seriously thinks is a candidate for Prime Minister. Stalking kangaroo, because she is also a fellow Australian. But the crucial thing in the Labour leadership, which nobody has looked at yet, is once you've nominated a Labour MP, unless that MP drops out, you can't change your nomination. So anybody who's thinking of backing a stalking horse needs to realise that unless that stalking horse is prepared to stand down when others enter the fray, you're stuck with them. So that's actually, weirdly, a small part of the Labour Party rules I discovered last night, which could be a big thing in the coming days about whether she gets any momentum.
1: That's all very subtle. I suppose it's probably worth reminding viewers that the Prime Minister is Sir Keir Starmer, and Sir Keir Starmer says he's going on, and that he'll be fighting the next general election.
12: I think he's the only person.
13: And one after, by the sounds of his Observer interview. I think even Keir's best friends would realise that the end is coming. It's a question of when, not if. It may actually be that it is quite a long time to come, because Mark Carney, etc. Can you have a new Prime Minister just before an election?
1: All of our ends are coming. We are all mortal. Thank you very much indeed, panel. Lauren McKevitt and Matthew Lazar. Coming up, will the SNP-led government in Scotland demand another referendum on independence? And would that throw the United Kingdom into a constitutional crisis? This is Sunday with Michael Portillo, only on GB News.
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22: Adam Yates has withdrawn from the Giro d'Italia after suffering concussion in a major crash involving around 30 riders. The 33-year-old hit a barrier at high speed on a wet descent, but initially completed the stage despite losing significant time. His team, UAE Team Emirates XRG, later confirmed delayed concussion symptoms, along with abrasions and a lacerated ear. The withdrawal marks the first Grand Tour Yates has failed to finish. Teammates Jay Vine and Marc Soler also sustained serious injuries following the collision. That's the latest sport. For more, go to gbnews.com.
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1: Welcome back to Sunday with Michael Portillo. Before the elections to the Scottish Parliament last week, the leader of the Scottish Nationalists, John Swinney, MSP, had said that an overall majority of his party would break what he called the constitutional logjam by providing the party with a mandate for a second referendum on independence. The SNP did not achieve that, but a majority of those voting last Thursday supported parties that favour independence. Worth noting that the Greens want it too. So are we about to face a constitutional crisis? Joining me now is the political editor of the Scottish Daily Mail, Michael Blackley. Michael, welcome to the programme. Do the results last Thursday in Scotland change anything? Do they make the call for a referendum more likely?
4: Well, it was interesting. All the way through the campaign, John Swinney was insisting that outright majority for the SNP was required for to provide a mandate for an independence referendum. But I was at his press conference, his post-election press conference yesterday, and he was insisting that he had secured a mandate for an independence referendum, even though the SNP didn't win that majority, because he said that there was a pro-independence majority in the Scottish Parliament when you include the Greens, and that therefore is a mandate. So, I mean, for his opponents, that was absolutely shifting the goalposts. Things have changed since the election result, and suddenly, not entirely surprisingly, it felt a bit like Groundhog Day yesterday, where the SNP are just desperately trying to find a way to say that they have a mandate for another independence referendum.
1: It's rather odd in a way that he set himself such a high hurdle, an overall majority. As I understand it, sitting here in England, the system was pretty much designed to prevent a party getting an overall majority, although the SNP did in fact do that on one occasion. So he built himself a very high hurdle. He's now reduced the hurdle. He's now talking a different sort of talk. But do you think he's going to press it? I mean, is he going to press it hard? Is he going to push us into a constitutional crisis, do you think?
4: I don't think that there's any realistic chance that an independence referendum is going to happen. What the next step is that there will be a vote in the Scottish Parliament on whether the Scottish Parliament should demand the Section 30 order power to hold an independence referendum. That vote will happen. John Swinney says it will happen the first day after the new government is formed in Parliament. There will be a majority in support of it because there's a majority of pro-independence MSPs. But then what happens then? I don't think there's any realistic prospect whatsoever of that being granted at this stage. I mean, John Swinney tries to indicate that there is momentum. Of course, the SNP won this election pretty comfortably. They got 58 MSPs elected. The next biggest party only has 17. So they did win it comfortably. However, the SNP vote actually went massively backwards. They lost a bigger vote share than any of the other parties lost compared to the last election in 2021. It was just over 10% on the constituency vote that the SNP vote share went down. So I think it's really difficult to actually indicate that there's a massive momentum behind the SNP and calls for independence. And indeed, of the votes that were cast, only around 42% of those were for the SNP and the Greens. So a majority of the votes cast were for the pro-union parties.
1: You make a very interesting point there. And I was talking to my panel earlier, and one of them asserted that the SNP, that Swinney, doesn't really want a referendum. Would you go as far as to say that?
4: He is from the more moderate wing of the SNP, and he has been focused on steadying the ship. I think good governance, he probably would like the idea of trying to be a bit more, having a bit more competent government and focusing on that to build the case for independence. You asked earlier about the fact that he had set that high bar of SNP majority during the election campaign. I think that was all entirely an election ploy, really, to be honest. He was trying to make sure that everybody who wanted independence voted for the SNP. If that's the case, the SNP are always going to be well on their way to victory in our Scottish Parliament elections, because even if you say that there's only a third of Scots who really passionately believe that we need independence and need it now, winning a third of the vote puts you on the way to victory.
1: So when was the last an opinion poll on the question for the Scottish people of whether they wanted independence, and what was its result?
4: I think most of the recent opinion polls have been pretty. Some have said that there's been a narrow majority in support of independence. Most recently, I've had support for the union at just over 50%. It varies, and I don't think there's any indication that it has significantly shifted from the result in 2014, when it was 55% voted no. I think most opinion polls have support for independence at between 45 and 50%, but not really any massive shifts since 2014 when that referendum took place.
1: And Michael, help me to correct something which I said erroneously earlier. So I think you told me just a moment ago, did you, that 42% of the of those voting on Thursday voted either Green or SNP, is that right?
4: That's right. On the constituency vote, the SNP got 38% and the Greens 2%. The regional list, it was 27% for the SNP and 14% for the Greens.
1: Very, very interesting. Okay, thank you very much indeed for spending part of your Sunday with me, Michael Blackley. Coming up, the former British ambassador to Iran, Nicholas Hopton, has written a book which is described as a love letter to Italy. Before that, your latest news headlines with Sophia Wensler.
5: Michael, thank you. Your headlines at 12:29. Keir Starmer is under pressure after Labour MP Catherine West threatened to trigger a leadership contest as soon as tomorrow if no other cabinet ministers put themselves forward to challenge the Prime Minister. It follows Labour's disappointing election results in England and an historic defeat in Wales. Passengers have begun evacuating from a hantavirus-hit cruise ship as Britons on board prepare to be flown home to isolate at the UK's initial COVID quarantine site. The MV Hondius arrived in Tenerife at 6 a.m. this morning, with Spain beginning evacuations of the ship by nationality. Two men who verbally abused a Jewish man in North London and filmed the encounter for TikTok have pleaded guilty to an anti-Semitic hate crime. Teachers in England are set to vote on striking over pay later this year after unions criticised the proposed 6.5% pay increase. Those are the headlines for now. More news at the top of the hour.
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7: Hello, welcome to your GB News weather update from the Met Office. There are going to be plenty of sunny spells around, rain in the far north of Scotland, but it is going to be feeling cooler out there and breezy, especially along the south. That's why we have a squeeze in the isobars, but otherwise this ridge of high pressure extending over us, but turning wet and windy in the north with an area of low pressure moving through. There's also some showery outbreak of rain across the channel that might move its way further northward, so a few spots of rain possible across the far southeast of England. said. Otherwise, many places seeing sunny spells, a bright day, especially across northeastern parts of England, but wet and windy across Scotland. And for all of us, it's a cooler feeling day out there, especially in that wind. Now, through this evening and overnight, we have this area of low pressure situated near to Scotland, and that's going to be moving its way southwards as we head into the evening. So outbreaks of rain persistent at times, especially across Shetland, cloudy across Northern Ireland with a few spots of rain here, but for the vast majority of England and Wales, clear skies, a mixture of variable amounts of cloud, and still holding on to showery conditions to the far south. Now through this evening and overnight then, that area of low pressure will continue to slide its way southward. So showery outbreaks of rain across Scotland, moving into Northern Ireland, into Northern England as we go through the early hours. Behind that, clear spells following, even some showers that are turning wintry to the south. That's why we hold on to the clearest skies. And either side of this, that's where we could see a touch of frost. So gardeners beware. A chilly start to Monday morning then, especially across Scotland. But this cloud and rain will continue to slide its way southwards, affecting much of Wales into southern parts of England as we head into the afternoon. To the north of that though, plenty of sunny spells through Monday, but still feeling cool for all, especially in the wind across the North Sea.
8: 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Hi, my name is Pat Allerton and I'm the vicar of St Peter's Notting Hill in London. I'm a supporter of Help the Persecuted. War has erupted across the Middle East. 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
1: Welcome back to Sunday with Michael Portillo. Maremma is often described as an unspoilt region of Tuscany, which has an extraordinary history from the Romans to the Second World War. A former British ambassador to Iran, Nicholas Hopton, bought and restored an abandoned farmhouse. That adventure is recounted in his book, Maremma Mia. I welcome Nicholas Hopton. Nicholas, what was the adventure?
16: Well, the adventure was to restore and get into living in an old farmhouse in the Maremma, which is this rather off the beaten track corner of Tuscany, not known particularly to the British, although the Italians all go there on holiday.
1: Hmm. And why was it an adventure? I mean, lots of people do up houses. Why was this one an adventure, do you think?
16: Well, it was as much a dream as an adventure, because it was something I'd, like many other people, thought it would be lovely one day to have a house in Tuscany. And obviously, I never thought it would happen. But circumstances came together. It was very serendipitous. And suddenly, we found within the space of a month, it went from being a dream to a reality.
1: And why Tuscany? I ask the question about you, but I also ask the question about the British, or maybe I actually mean the English. I think I may mean the English. Why are the English obsessed with Tuscany, do you think?
16: Well, historically, the relationship goes back, obviously, to the Grand Tour, and most Brits at that point would have ended up going to Florence and visiting the Renaissance towns to see the art. And I think that grew during the Edwardian period as well. You know, books like Ian Forster's A Room with a View set in that background. And I think the English have felt very at home in Italy generally, but particularly in Tuscany. And there's still a big English colony in British colony now, I would say, historically English, but British very much now, in Florence and in Chianti. But in the Maremma, this area, as I say, to the west of Tuscany on the coastline, it's much less known. There are far fewer Brits there.
1: But there's a sort of paradox. You may say that the British feel at home there, and I understand what you mean by that. But what people write about in their books when they talk about living in Tuscany, as you now do, is they talk about, you know, the quirky local characters. They talk about the wine, which obviously is different from the wine we have, because we only really have sparkling wine in Britain. And they talk about the food, which is very different. In other words, it's not feeling at home that they write about. It's being somewhere which they regard as rather exotic, which is what they write about.
16: Well, Italy is exotic. And in many ways, Italy and the UK are complementary countries, because I've often thought that what the British do well, the Italians maybe do less well, and vice versa. Hmm. And the Italians certainly do extremely well with food, wine, weather, and culture.
1: And with keeping their prime ministers.
16: As you were saying in your previous segment, the tables have turned recently, haven't they?
1: The tables have turned, yes.
16: Yeah.
1: Okay, so what little adventures did you have along the way? You know, what encounters, for example, with the local fauna have you had?
16: Well, the flora and fauna, I mean, this book is in many ways a gentle introduction to people who don't know about the Maremma, to the flora, fauna, geography, and people of the region, not to mention the cuisine and the super Tuscan wines which they make in that area. But the animals, you find all sorts. So there are, I describe in my book, encounters with wild boar. There's a bit of a plague of wild boar in Tuscany generally, and that around us as well. Sometimes we see tens of them come trooping across the road into our property.
1: Potentially dangerous?
16: No, not unless you face up to them. But
1: right.
16: there's a hunting season which the locals are very enthusiastic about.
1: Yeah.
16: But there are small snakes and things like that. Nothing that's going to kill you, but we've had various encounters. And
1: snakes, I mean, enough to be an issue. You have to deal with the snakes.
16: Vipers. I try to link some of the encounters and the experience we've had with the history and also with the literature about the region. Now, Dante is one of my favourite writers, and he writes about a massive snake who encounters some bloke called Mazzucca, who's on his way on pilgrimage to Rome. And this snake is so big, it devours pigs and tries to eat Mazzucca's horse. Anyway, Mazzucca gets away from this legendary serpent, and as a result, he lives a very devout life. But there aren't any massive serpents nowadays, but there are small vipers.
1: Hmm. It's described as a love letter to Italy, your book, and I think you are kind of in love with Italy. And I just wonder, I mean, there's one heresy, there's a moment of heresy in your book where you suggest that Dante might be greater than Shakespeare. I mean, come along now, your love affair with Italy has surely gone too far at this point.
16: Well, they're very different writers, of course. Shakespeare, apart from the sonnets and the poetry, was mainly about plays, whereas Dante wrote an epic poem called The Divine Comedy, which is everything. It's a piece of literature that encompasses everything from astrology to food, wine, and historical figures, and of course theology. And for me, the scope of The Divine Comedy is probably broader than anything Shakespeare attempted. It's very difficult. They're not like with like. But Shakespeare took a lot from Dante, of course.
1: I was going to say, remind us of the year or the years in which Dante was writing.
16: Well, he was writing about 300 years before Shakespeare. So end of the 13th, beginning of the 14th century. And that was a very turbulent period in Europe, a period of great hope, but also division, parallels perhaps with our own day. And one of the things that Dante writes about, which I pick up because it happened in my local town, was the death of the Holy Roman Emperor Henry VII of Luxembourg, who ended up dying probably because he was poisoned with the host by a murderous priest who didn't want him to unite Europe under the Holy Roman Emperor. And there was this big tussle between the politics, of course, and the religion, the Pope and the Emperor. And he ended up being boiled up, his bones, in a pot in the middle of Suvereto, which is our local town.
1: There's no limits to which Remainers won't go. Absolutely remarkable. So your book is called Maremma Mia. It's by Nicholas Hopton. Thank you very much for coming and talking about it. And there is an illustration of the book cover on your screen. Now, coming up, Stephen Kyriazis will step into the limelight once more to share his reviews of Whodunit and A Midsummer Night's Dream, which is by Shakespeare, by the way. This is Sunday with Michael Portillo, only on GB News.
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12: Hello there. An unsettled spell across central and southern Europe with some heavy showers and some thunderstorms. These will soon clear parts of Spain, moving into parts of France and also northern parts of Italy. Some real heavy downpours at times and some thunderstorms with some lightning and also some hail. But actually to the south of this rain band, across much of the Mediterranean, should be largely dry with some sunny spells. And that sunshine will continue into next week with temperatures widely in the low 20s.
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30: I've been in Westminster for a long time, but I know that though power may be here, its effect on people's lives is across the whole of the country. We may be where rules are made, but it's where they're implemented that matters. Join me, Jacob Rees-Mogg, for forthright and frank discussion on where Britain has come from, where it's going, and where it will end up. That's State of the Nation, Monday to Thursday, 8 to 9 o'clock. Vox Populi, Vox Dei.
1: Welcome back to Sunday with Michael Portillo. A dismal rumour ran through the studio a few moments ago that Stephen Kyriazis had come in without his dog Rafa, and that struck despondency into one and all. But luckily it turned out to be fake news. Stephen Kyriazis and Rafa are here now, and they're both going to be talking about the theatre. What are we starting with?
31: Everyone misses me if I don't turn up, but that's fine, Michael. We know who the star is. Speaking of stars, I've got a world exclusive for you. There's a very exciting new talent on the London stage. We've got a little exclusive clip for you here.

0: baby chair.
1: Okay, so we saw a scene in a bar with not much dialogue. What was that then?
2: That was me.
1: What?
2: That was me, Michael.
1: What was that?
2: That was me strolling onto stage. I think they've got some pictures of me in costume and everything. There you go.
1: Oh, now we have a picture.
2: Yeah, so this
1: recognisably.
2: That was me. Very exciting new talent. So this is the Park Theatre up in North London. And again, this is more of my love of local theatres,
1: yes,
2: regional theatres, community theatres.
1: Yes.
2: I'd had a lovely chat with Jez Bond, who is the founder, director and writer of this show. They need 600,000 a year on top of box office takings just to break even. So every year they do this whodunit. And the idea is, apart from me, they have Ian McKellen doing the voiceover. They have Emma Thompson, Gillian Anderson, Julian Clary, Hugh Bonneville, Benedict Cumberbatch. All these people come in for one night. They turn up. They're literally put into their... They play the sheriff in this mad spoof whodunit. They get an earpiece. And then, literally, so that's it. They open the fake saloon doors, come on stage, walked to the bar and ordered a baby sham with my amazing Westerns accent. And then the rest of the play, you have the earpiece in. So I went and did about an hour, and I was the first person they had on the stage to see how it all works. And it was fascinating.
1: So
2: I loved it so much.
1: So that you will repeat lines?
2: They feed the lines. So as someone else is speaking or just finishing speaking, you get your line, or they're like, Stefan, can you now move over to the barmaid and do this? Or walk up to the mean outlaw, take his cigar out and drop it in his drink, and then say this. And
1: this is my recurring nightmare of being on a stage and not knowing the part.
2: Oh,
1: but you've lived through it.
2: So much. Say this, and...
1: This is my recurring nightmare of being on a stage and not knowing the part.
2: Oh,
1: but you've lived through it.
2: So

0: It's all set up as cabaret seating. It's huge fun. I can't recommend this kind of thing enough, not being on stage. But just go along, have the best time ever. Support a cause. They do community work. They work with dementia sufferers. They work with young people. They go into the local schools, the council estate. They do free shows for schools because schools can't subsidize theatre anymore in a lot of areas. It's so important to support these people. And it's brilliant. Huge fun. I had the best time, and I recommend everyone. That's up at the Park Theatre, Finsbury Park, but support all your local theatres, please.
1: What a thoroughly dispassionate review you give to yourself in that. I'm sure we're
0: breaking your sorts better.
1: Of broadcasting rules there. Right, now, Midsummer Night's Dream?
0: Yes, this is all good this week. Shakespeare's Globe, which I love, particularly, I have to say, for the comedies, not so much sometimes for the tragedies, but the comedies, they know what they're doing. It's an absolute blast.
1: I've often been disappointed at Shakespeare's Globe, but this is all right, is it?
0: Yeah, the comedies are the ones that they really electrify for me. They get... Obviously, you've got the groundlings there. Being a member of the gentry, I sit in the seats undercover, especially it did rain a little bit. But everyone puts on their little sou'westers, they're fine. Mm-hmm. But the groundlings, tickets are £5 to £10 maximum
1: for
0: the groundlings. And you stand, you often get involved, you call out stuff. They also did a call out for, I mean, how beautiful is this? They did a call out around the audience because they had people's names before they came in, ask them where they're from. Venezuela, Canada, Portugal on the night that I was there. It's so exciting. It's huge fun. Often a young cast amongst the veterans. The four playing the central, the kids that go into the forest in the sort of four way of I love you, you love her, she loves him, sort of triangle, quadrangle. Really fantastic young people. I was blown away, especially the young girl playing Helena. They managed to make it sound modern, youthful, current street, but maintain Shakespeare's rhythms.
1: And thoroughly amusing.
0: Hilarious. Really fun. I mean...
1: Even the last act, which can be a bit of a pill sometimes.
0: Yeah. I mean, with the Pyrrhonus and Thisbe thing, because they had a really fantastic sort of bottom, who was also the sort of lead diva actor of the travelling players. They went with all of that. But they had us roaring to show the sort of timid lion how to roar. We were doing four-part harmonies around the crowd. Huge fun. Again, I love this. I mean, all praise to the West End, but I love these sort of things. And again, there's open air theatres all around in Cornwall, various other places. I think the Mill at Sontag, all these ones. So please, everybody, go and see, sorry, the Watermill, not the Mill at Sontag. Please go and see these kinds of shows. That one's on until August the 29th. They're also doing a bit of Brecht, but that's a separate thing. We'll get to
1: you
0: later.
1: A separate thing, because I'd like you to mention the Trocadero.
0: Yes, very finally, the Trocadero. They're on their 50th anniversary. Grand World Tour. The Trocs, the Grand Ballet de Trocadero, sorry, the Ballet Trocadero de Monte Carlo, they are men mainly dancing the women's parts with phenomenal skill. And as you know from me every week, Michael, it takes a lot of skill to look this bad at what you do. So they often are doing pratfalls. It's a little bit sort of French and Saunders at times. And then every now and then, the men in the tutus on point, they do an incredible flourish. And they bring the house down. Here's a little video just so you can have a look.

0: explain to people who aren't watching us but listening to us, we saw men there in tutus dancing absolutely
1: flawless. Yeah, absolutely flawless. But then they'll knock each other over or miss their cue or go in the wrong direction or whatever. And you saw, we saw there Robert Carter doing the Dying Swan from Paquita. He's been doing it for 30 years with this troupe. This is his Achem swan song as he tours the world as well. Brings the house home every time, house down every time he does it. Again, they're off to Cardiff on Tuesday, Wolverhampton, Southampton, Newcastle, all the way up to Edinburgh. They're touring in the UK until June 24th.
0: There was a mix-up in London. Where are they in the end? They were meant to be...
1: They were at Sadler's.
0: At Sadler's Wells.
1: Yeah.
0: Very good. But... lovely reviews from you today.
1: Yeah, it was all good.
0: Thank goodness the rumours about Rafa were not true. Thank you very much to Stephan Kyriazis. Thank you to all my guests today. It's been a pleasure to have your company. It's been a fascinating weekend in which to have these debates. Please come back next week. This programme will have a different presenter next week, but I will return on Sunday the 24th of May. Now, coming up next on GB News is The Weekend, and that is with Dawn Neeson and Delectable Dawn. Can you tell me, please, what's going to be on your show?
2: Mr. Poulton.

0: Hello, thank you so much. I love the way you say dawn. It just does things to me. Okay, a cracking show there. Now, we've got an equally brilliant show coming up. Maybe a little bit better. The big story we're covering is there's some live protest marches going on in London today about the level of anti-Semitism in this country at the moment. The amazing Doogie Beattie will be there talking to people about how safe they feel in the UK at the moment. And spoiler alert, it's not very. We're also talking about how we've imported the politics of Pakistan into our towns and our cities. What on earth is going on there? And of course, we're on Starmer Watch. He wants another 10 years. Does he have another 10 days though? We'll also be revealing how you can get a glass of free champagne at an airport simply by waving a sunflower around. You don't want to miss a moment. All of that coming up after the weather. See you then.
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2: Good afternoon. Welcome to your GB News weather update from the Met Office. Well, it's feeling cool out there and wet and windy in the far northwest of Scotland. But gardeners beware, we're expecting a frost for some of us overnight. So looking at the bigger picture, we've got a ridge of high pressure extending over us. This area of low pressure will affect Scotland and run its way southwards as we go through this evening. So wet and windy conditions this evening across much of Scotland, heavy and persistent at times across Orkney and Shetland. To the south of that, that's why we hold on to the lengthy clear skies, but in between, this front will slide its way southwards, bringing showery outbreaks of rain across Northern Ireland into Wales and Northern England. So behind that, that's where we'll see clear skies across Scotland with a few wintry flurries and to the south as well. So a touch of frost in places as we start Monday morning. Temperatures generally holding up where we have the cloud cover. So a cold, chilly start to Monday morning. Brisk winds running down that North Sea coast, but a bright start for much of Scotland. A bit more in the way of cloud across Northern Ireland and across much of Wales into the Midlands and East Anglia. That's where we have the cold front, so bring some shower outbreaks of rain to start Monday morning. Now that band of rain will continue to slide its way southward, so eventually ending up into parts of London and southern parts of England as we head into the afternoon. Behind that though, many places in the north will see a fine day on Monday. Plenty of blue sky out there, but still feeling cool, especially along eastern coast where you're exposed to that brisk northerly wind. So temperatures only around 7 to perhaps 15 or 16 in the south. Through Monday evening, that band of rain continue to slide its way southwards, so eventually many places are seeing clear skies as we go into Tuesday. Into Tuesday then there will be a mix of some drier weather but also a few spots of rain, but more showery as we head Wednesday and into Thursday.
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2: 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UK only. Entrance must be 18 or over. Lines close at 4 p.m. on the 26th of June. This is a network giveaway. Entries will be pooled. 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
12: It's what I would describe as an electoral emergency and sadly the Cabinet have not come out strongly to lead us.
11: Yeah, that's Labour MP Catherine West, who has threatened to launch a leadership challenge tomorrow after what can only be described as those disastrous local election results, triggering fresh calls for the Prime Minister to quit, with dozens of Labour MPs now reportedly turning against him. With talk of a leadership challenge reaching fever pitch in Westminster, Sir Keir will tomorrow attempt to relaunch his premiership, you know, one of those resets, and save his job.
13: Well, it will need to be the speech of his life, but can anything save him at this point? The Prime Minister has given interviews saying he wants a decade in power. That's not going down terribly well. And Josh Simons, just the latest MP, to say that the Prime Minister has lost the country.
11: After the SNP won its fifth consecutive election, but without an outright majority, party leader John Swinney has said he would talk to opposition leaders over the coming days, except, of course, reform.
14: So President Donald Trump actually sent a message out on Truth Social platform to say congratulations to John Swinney, calling him a very nice man. But is he? He is meeting those other leaders this week, but he is not going to be speaking to reform. Is it undemocratic?
11: Right, OK, and following a series of arson attacks in Golders Green and the double stabbing of two Jewish people, a huge rally against anti-Semitism is taking place outside Dynevor Street this afternoon. We will be there live.
15: Yes, we're at Downing Street where thousands of the Jewish community and their supporters are gathering to tell the Prime Minister they want these attacks on their community to stop and more inclusion inside the UK. We'll have more throughout the programme.
11: And Meanwhile, the Royal Navy is sending the HMS Dragon to the Middle East, where it could join an international mission to safeguard shipping in the Strait of Hormuz. With the conflict seeming to hot up again, could we see Britain once again dragged into that war? And favourite story of the day, people with self-proclaimed autism, ADHD and even dyslexia are being allowed to skip airport queues and gain entry to VIP lounges where there's free champagne despite rising fears of overdiagnosis. Do you think that's fair? And my other favourite story of the day, Man City manager Pep Guardiola has one message ahead of the clash between the mighty West Ham and Champions League finalist Arsenal.
5: Come on, you agent.
11: Come on, you aren't. Indeed, I'm allowed to do that. I'm a West Ham fan. OK, I'm Dawn Neeson, and this is Indeed the Weekend.

0: obviously I'm completely neutral in all areas we discuss, politics, you know, whatever, obviously, but when it comes to football, sorry, I can't do it. Any case, so, but this show is not all about West Ham today, although I might be edging that way. It's all about you and what you think on what we're talking about, basically. I mean, the biggest one for me is like Keir Starmer giving an interview this morning saying he wants another 10 years in power. I mean, there's reading the room and there's not even being anywhere near the room to read it. What on earth is going on? And of course, the other really big story, really important, considering the horror show we've had on our streets recently, that anti-Semitism march in London. We'll be there talking to people about how they feel as British citizens living in London, living, well, around the country, big cities around Manchester as well, and about how they feel, why they are being targeted simply because of their faith. GBnews.com/your say is the way to join in the conversation, any conversation, Sunday afternoon. Let me know what you're up to. I hope you're having a nice time. And if you're out and about, we're on the radio. Get in touch. Let's have a natter, shall we? All of that coming up after your latest news headlines with Sophia Wendler.
1: Dawn, thank you and good afternoon. It's 4 minutes past two. These are your headlines. Sir Keir Starmer is under pressure after a Labour MP warned she would move against him unless ministers acted first. Former junior minister Catherine West has threatened to trigger a leadership contest as soon as tomorrow if no other cabinet ministers put themselves forward to challenge the Prime Minister.
2: What I'd like to see is the cabinet locking itself in a room tonight and coming up with a plan to respond to what was the worst election result for the Labour Party that I can remember, and I've been in public life since 2001. We lost very badly in Wales. The leader lost her seat. We lost very badly in Scotland. Several very good candidates didn't win. We lost very badly in London, including the local leaders of my own borough and that of the leader of the Labour Party. This is what I would describe as an electoral emergency.
1: This follows a disappointing set of election results for the Labour Party. It comes as another Labour MP has called for him to step down. Sir Keir Starmer's former top ally, Josh Simons, has written in to the Times newspaper, calling on the Prime Minister to resign, saying he has lost the country. Meanwhile, Sir Keir Starmer has hired two Labour veterans, Gordon Brown and Harriet Harman, as advisers in Downing Street in an attempt to shore up his position. Education Secretary Bridget Phillipson has backed the Prime Minister, saying he won't quit.
3: The last thing that we need at the minute is the Labour Party spending months talking amongst ourselves, potentially fighting amongst ourselves, at a point at which I don't take the message from the British people to be spend more time doing that. There is a real impatience for change.
1: Britain stuck on board a cruise ship hit by a hantavirus outbreak are finally set to be repatriated almost a month after the first passenger died from the deadly virus. The MV Hondius arrived in Tenerife this morning, where the first group of passengers, who are all Spanish nationals, have disembarked the ship and boarded a plane to Madrid. Authorities confirmed that no symptoms have been seen in evacuated passengers so far. Spain's health minister has just given an update saying all of the repatriation flights taking citizens back to their countries will take off by tomorrow. British passengers will be sent back to the UK to isolate at the hospital used as the UK's initial COVID quarantine site. The UK HSA said the risk to the public remains very low. Meanwhile, army medics have parachuted into Tristan da Cunha Island in the South Atlantic to treat a British person with hantavirus there. The UK Health Security Agency confirmed on Friday that a British national disembarked from the cruise ship onto the island with a suspected case of the virus. A rally against anti-Semitism has just begun outside Downing Street. A coalition of faith leaders, sporting bodies and a major British institution are calling for urgent action against anti-Semitism, warning it is a problem for all of us to fix. The intervention comes after a string of attacks targeting Britain's Jewish community, including the stabbing of two men in Golders Green, with thousands now expected to attend the demonstration. Two men who verbally abused a Jewish man and filmed the encounter for TikTok have pleaded guilty to an anti-Semitic hate crime. 20-year-old Adam Badouri and 21-year-old Abdelkader Besloub travelled to Clapton Common, a predominantly Jewish area, on Thursday evening and filmed the encounter for social media. The Metropolitan Police said the pair attempted to flee the scene but were detained by officers. They'll be sentenced at Thames Magistrates Court on the 5th of June. GB News can reveal another 200 migrants crossed the English Channel yesterday, as the total number of small boat arrivals since records began in 2018 has now passed 200,000. 36% of the total have arrived since Labour took power in July 2024, according to Press Association analysis, while the remaining 64% made the journey under Conservative governments. Teachers in England are set to vote on striking over pay later this year. It comes after teaching unions criticised the proposed 6.5% pay increase over the next 3 years. The National Education Union says it will hold a formal ballot in the autumn if the government does not take urgent action. At least 15 people have been taken to hospital with injuries after a boat explosion in Florida. That's according to U.S. fire officials. The Miami-Dade Fire Rescue said that 25 units responded to a medical call regarding an incident near the Haulover Sandbar area. The scene is currently still active and the patient's conditions are unknown. That's according to U.S. media reports. Officials have not revealed the cause for the incident, but one person who was on the vessel told the Miami Herald they blamed it on a gas leak. Those are the latest GB News headlines. Now it's back to Dawn.
4: Thank you very much, Sophia. OK, we've got a huge, huge show ahead, so you don't want to move a muscle, so let's get straight into it, shall we? Labour MPs are urging the Cabinet to move against Sir Keir Starmer after those disastrous local election results. Catherine West is threatening to... Who's she? I know, we'll explain that. Threatening to trigger a leadership contest as early as Monday if no senior ministers come forward to challenge the Prime Minister.
2: What I'd like to see is the Cabinet locking itself in a room tonight and coming up with a plan to respond to what was the worst election result for the Labour Party that I can remember, and I've been in public life since 2001. We lost very badly in Wales. The leader lost her seat. We lost very badly in Scotland. Several very good candidates didn't win. We lost very badly in London, including the local leaders of my own borough and that of the leader of the Labour Party. This is what I would describe as an electoral emergency.
4: But Education Secretary Bridget Phillipson told GB News earlier she disagrees with those calling for Sir Keir Starmer to step down.
3: Catherine is a good colleague and we get on very, very well, but I think she's just wrong on this point. I don't take the message from the elections from voters as being spend more time talking amongst yourselves as a Labour Party and spend months in a leadership contest with all the chaos that would ensue. That wasn't the message I heard from voters.
4: So, obviously the question we're asking now is, can Sir Keir Starmer survive the biggest threat to his leadership yet? And does he really have 10 years left in him? Okay, joining me now, there's so many strands of stories to unpick. So we've got the brilliant Catherine Forster, our chief political correspondent, to explain what's going on. Catherine, it's like 24 hours since we last sat here talking about this. And now we have a leadership challenge. Kind of, well, maybe tomorrow. And we have Keir Starmer saying 10 years. He wants another 10 years.
5: It's quite surreal because we've got the Prime Minister yesterday and the day before saying, I'm not going anywhere because to do that would be to plunge the party into chaos. He's given interviews in which he said, I am here for the duration. I want 10 years for national renewal. He's making a big speech tomorrow, at which apparently he's going to tell us with clarity of his convictions and the value that drive him.
4: Can I just interrupt you there, Catherine? It's like he's going to tell us about what drives him and what his ambitions are. We're 2 years in.
5: We are 2 years in, and it feels like a very long time since before the election when they promised calm, competent government, no infighting, low tax rises, growth. I could go on, but I won't. And so the Prime Minister is very much sort of keep calm and carrying on. I'm going nowhere. Meanwhile, the Labour Party is having a collective nervous breakdown. We've now up at about, I think, around 40 Labour MPs publicly calling for the Prime Minister to go. And Catherine West, who most people would never have heard of probably before yesterday, a backbench Labour MP, a former junior minister, she was sacked, last year. And she's basically had enough. She's saying, look, these results are catastrophic. make, and the cabinet need to get their act together and put somebody forward to take over from the Prime Minister by tomorrow. And if they don't do it, I'm going to put myself forward. Now, there's various different reactions to this. Some people think good on her, but I would say rather more people think, what on earth are you doing? Because we're not ready to replace the Prime Minister because we don't currently have anybody better to put in his place. And an irony of all this is that Andy Burnham, who is seemingly the most popular option, doesn't have a seat, so he would need time. That would rule him out. Catherine West is to the left of the party. Mm-hmm. But the irony is that if this happens now, Wes Streeting is the person best placed to benefit, and he is to the right of the party and very unpopular with many on the left. So make sense of that if you can. Just one more thing quickly. A very striking intervention, I think, from Josh Simons, who was a junior minister. He is from Labour Together, and he's an MP in the North West. He has said that the Prime Minister has lost the country. He's written a piece in the Times, and a couple of things he said I thought were very interesting, one of which was, millions are howling at us. And also, he said, people whisper that high turnout in working class estates is bad for Labour. When a party fears the people it was created to represent, it is marching towards extinction. And I think that is a sentiment we've heard before. I was in Wales when the then Welsh First Minister, Eleanor Morgan, lost her seat. And she said, we've got to get back to being the party of the working classes. The working classes at the moment seem to be turning to reform.
4: Yeah, it's a very strong words. I read that. It's a great piece, actually, isn't it? Yeah. Catherine Forster, for now, thank you so much. And as always, please do let us know what you think. GBnews.com/your say. I will read as many out as I possibly can today, but it is a very, very busy show. Okay, now let's go and talk to political commentator Samuel Sweek. Samuel, good to see you. Thank you so much for joining us. Now, where you are at the moment, you have St Neots have sort of like elected two Green councillors. How did you feel about the Green Party doing so well?
6: Well, I think, to be honest, and also thank you for having me, I think, to be honest with you, it's not a surprise, certainly in my local area, that they've done so well. You know, the two councillors that have been elected here have been deeply embedded in the community for a long time. Indeed, one of them actually was an independent previously and has established themselves that way and recently joined the Green Party and received landslide votes. But on a national level, I think people have been crying out for change for a long time. And certainly what we've seen in my area sort of reflects around the country that Labour have been pretty much wiped off the map. And that has come at the expense, of Reform, who have done quite well around here and also around the country, and the Green Party, who, because they are offering clear visions, whether you agree with them or not, they've set out their stall and people have made a choice. Labour, you know, they have been mired in controversies the last couple of weeks. The local elections couldn't have come at a worse time. But even before that, I think they were going to suffer heavy losses. That we've seen nothing from this government to inspire hope. And I think that's what people in the case of the Green Party have seen with Zach Polanski, certainly in London and around sort of other sort of metropolitan centres around the country. But, you know, Nigel Farage himself has set out a vision for over many, many years, has established himself as a mainstay in British politics. And the Labour Party have essentially led people into making what many would see as quite polarising choices. And, you know, it's fair to say that the Greens and Reform are complete opposites of the political spectrum. But that matches the division that Labour have allowed to manifest itself in the country.
4: Samuel, can I just mention, you mentioned controversy around politics at the moment. Now, the Green Party, as well as being incredibly popular, done incredibly well, there is a lot of controversy around them. One of the stories we're covering today is the anti-Semitism march in London, where we are talking to many Jewish people who feel now that their lives are under threat, basically, for being British citizens and just happen to be Jewish. Now, the Green Party have had two councillors arrested for anti-Semitism. The Lambeth councillor has still got one of the most horrific images on her Instagram page, which she hasn't taken down, which is a globe with a serpent wrapped around it, the flag of Israel. How are the Greens going to deal with this anti-Semitism problem? Because it is a problem.
6: Well, I mean, anti-Semitism is a problem everywhere, as is any form of racism whenever it manifests itself. And I trust that the Greens have got processes in place to deal with it. And I think, you know, it's not just the Green Party where we've seen incidents that may need investigating. I mean, certainly the Reform have actually elected a councillor who had received a suspended sentence just a few years ago.
4: No, for absolutely, absolutely. You know, all of that, Samuel, is absolutely horrific. And no one is defending any of that whatsoever. But the Greens in particular do. I mean, there are countless examples of Green Party members being horrifically anti-Semitic. I know you're not a Green Party member and I know you're not here to speak for the party, but you are a supporter of the Greens in general. So there is an issue here.
6: Well, I can speak also as a British Jew. That, you know, that there is anti-Semitism is an issue wherever it manifests itself. And I think, to be honest with you, There is an issue within, I think, the media and the political establishment within how it treats different forms of racism, of who can get away with doing things and who can't get away with doing things. And I say that with Reform, with a few councillors who have had some very racist things manifest themselves on their social media that have come to light. And I just don't think that's receiving the equal share of condemnation and investigation that it should do. And I think a lot of that speaks to the wider point that the Green Party do threaten essentially what is the political establishment in this country. And I think that they are feeling the ground shake beneath them. And I think there's a wider level of scrutiny applied to them than there is with other parties. And I think that that's not the right way to deal with this. Obviously, as I said, and I can't stress enough, any incidents of racism or anti-Semitism or anything else must be investigated, but they must be treated fairly and the same, no matter what colours candidates or representatives are part of. And I just don't think that's the case at this moment in time.
4: Okay, Samuel, thank you so much for coming on. That's a political commentator, Samuel Sweetner. Thank you. Okay, now let's go our north of the border, shall we? The SNP's Westminster leader says a second Scottish independence referendum is now perfectly reasonable after Holyrood returned a record number of pro-independence MSPs. Stephen Flynn, that's he, says Scotland should have the chance to decide its own future. Although the SNP did not win the majority, Scottish Parliament now has a 73 pro-independence MSPs, including those from the Scottish Greens. So let's go up to Scotland now and talk to Tony Maguire to find out what's going on. Tony, as we discussed just 24 hours ago, it's Scotland is a bit of a basket case once again.
7: Yeah, well, I mean, it's unavoidable, really, isn't it? When you get an SNP government elected into power, then you know independence is going to be on the cards at some point, the discussion of it anyway. But this particular election, we now have the SNP government in Scotland. We have Plaid, going to form a government in Wales. And, of course, there's Sinn Féin in Northern Ireland. So, you know, there's a lot of talk about the SNP, etc., need the Westminster government to work with, but it kind of works both ways. So I think we're going to actually have to see some real active discussion to kind of dissuade John Swinney and the SNP this election cycle. But of course, the knives are kind of out already for John Swinney as well. He has been accused of being undemocratic, particularly because he doesn't want Reform involved in the discussions when it comes to kind of choosing a bedfellow to form a majority government. In fact, he wants to make the Scottish government Farage-proof and block Reform completely. Well, the deputy leader now that we know for Reform, which is Thomas Kerr, the former councillor here in Glasgow, he says it's undemocratic, says it's ridiculous for them, it's anti-democratic. We've seen this in the last year when John Swinney held his anti-democratic summit. That backfired on him. This will too. You know, and it does kind of smack of that schoolyard bully kind of thing from John Swinney. I know lots of people have voted him for being a safe pair of hands and a cool head. This is kind of uncharacteristic of that side of him that we've kind of come to know over the last couple of years. But not really just that, is it? Because if the most likely candidate for First Minister is, you know, comes across as so intolerant to democratically elected MSPs, then what is the public going to do, you know, about that level of intolerance towards Reform voters? In fact, even yesterday here in Glasgow, we saw that Rage Against Reform rally rallies. So, you know, it doesn't really, it seems like the electorate is very much taking their lead, obviously, from the First Minister.
4: Indeed. Thank you so much, Tony, for that. GB News Scotland reporter Tony Maguire. It's just like, politics is getting increasingly divisive and increasingly childish, isn't it? Or is that just me thinking that? Let us know what you think. OK, I'm Dawn Neeson. This is GB News. Lots more coming up on today's show. This is an amazing story. Army medics have been parachuted into Tristan da Cunha Island in the South Atlantic to treat a Brit with hantavirus, with pathfinders from the parachute regiment jumping from a Royal Air Force aircraft, which the team made up of six paratroopers and two military clinicians. You won't believe the footage. It's absolutely amazing. But after the break, following a series of arson attacks in Golders Green and the double stabbing to Jewish people, a huge rally against anti-Semitism is taking place outside Downing Street. We will be there live for you. All of that and much more to come. This is Britain's, this is GB News, Britain's news channel.
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14: Adam Yates has withdrawn from the Giro d'Italia after suffering concussion in a major crash involving around 30 riders. The 33-year-old hit a barrier at high speed on a wet descent, but initially completed the stage despite losing significant time. His team, UAE Team Emirates XRG, later confirmed delayed concussion symptoms, along with abrasions and a lacerated ear. The withdrawal marks the first Grand Tour Yates has failed to finish. Teammates Jay Vine and Marc Soler also sustained serious injuries following the collision. That's the latest sport. For more, go to gbnews.com.
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4: Hello, welcome back to The Weekend with me, Dawn Neeson. Thank you so much for your company this Sunday lunchtime. We are now covering, to me, the most important story of the day. Thousands are rallying outside Downing Street to face down anti-Semitism in the UK. The Jewish Leadership Council says anti-Semitism is out of control after recent attacks and is urging people of all faiths to stand up for British values. GB News reporter Doogie Beattie is there live for us. Doogie, what's happening?
19: From the British community,
10: Well, there is thousands of people here, not just from the Jewish community, but supporters from right across the UK. And you can see this rally, if you just pan in on that for us there, Luthia. It is vast, and there has been politicians from right across the spectrum that have been addressing them. First up was Kemi Badenoch. She was very, very, very well received. Pat McFadden was next, and unfortunately for him, he was not well received at all. And then we had Ed Davey, and right now on the stage is Richard Tice, who we must say is getting a huge reception here. But the Jewish community feel under pressure. Joining me now is Ross Langer. Ross, the Jewish community, if you want to talk about integration into society, they are the model of this, are they not? And why are you being attacked so much?
19: Well, the Jewish community has been part of this country now for 350 years. And part of all parts of it, if you look around this crowd, you see British flags, you see English flags, Scottish flags, Welsh flag, I've seen a Northern Irish flag. People have come here from all parts of this country because we're British. This is our country. But unfortunately, we are just seeing this level rising of hatred. And anti-Semitism's not new. It's been a silent sleeper, and if you tolerate it, what we know is it grows. It's grown so much over the last 2.5 years as people have spread that hatred, celebrated the murder of Israelis on October 7th, been emboldened to take that and attack Jews in this country. And we've seen the consequences of that. When people come to the streets and call to globalize the Intifada, we then see an attack on a synagogue in Yom Kippur in October. And we saw what happened in Golders Green just a week or so ago.
10: Yes, but many people may say, is that because the Jewish community very silently works? There was the four ambulances. That was for the whole community. Mm-hmm. Should you not have been saying that more? Should you not have been saying how many jobs are created inside Britain by Jewish firms? And should you be maybe more out in the open about, rather than keeping your religion away, coming out front of them?
19: Well, this is a challenge because this is a choice people need to make all the time. Even look around this crowd. Some people are wearing Jewish head coverings to show they're Jewish. Some people I've seen already here in a crowd full of Jewish people, full of security, are still wearing hats covering up. We go to our synagogues behind security. We go to our schools behind security. And ultimately, people have to ask themselves, with that level of threat, the vast majority of people in this country are not anti-Semitic. The vast majority of your viewers will not be. But unfortunately, as a Jewish person, we have to make that decision of what if? If we tell someone we're Jewish, what if they are the anti-Semite? And that's what it's the reality of, like, living as a Jewish person in this country.
10: Yes, and actual having security about the place can actually be more unnerving.
19: Well, exactly. There's been a heightened level of security. We know the commissioner of the Metropolitan Police called for a force of an extra 300 police officers just for the Jewish community. 100 of those have been committed already. But I go to that. I went to a wedding a few weeks ago at a Jewish synagogue. As we left, there were armed police outside. And that was in response to some of the threats we've seen from Iran, a hostile state actor. And as I left, it's both reassuring because I see the police taking it seriously, but it's terrifying. I've gone to my friend's wedding and there's armed police outside. It's not a VIP, it's just an office worker. It is terrifying.
10: Ross, thank you very much. Yes, I can totally identify with that. Growing up in Northern Ireland in the 70s and 80s, there was huge amounts of police and army on the streets, and when you go shopping, etc., Dawn, it is very unnerving to see that, but you learn to live with it, and obviously the Jewish community has learned to live with that. We'll go up this way a little bit and see if we can get a word with anybody else that is in around us here. Sir, we're GB News, you're live.
20: It's all on telly.
10: Yeah, well, why are you here, sir? What comfort does this bring you?
20: Well, obviously there's not just Jews here, there's lots of other people, so it is good to get out of our community and see that other people also feel the same way and are worried about us. Otherwise it feels quite lonely a lot of the time, to be honest.
10: Yes, and you give quite a lot to the British community. Do you feel that you get recognised for that, or is it your fault that it's not being put out there?
20: No, definitely not, which is why I'm wearing my medal. I served in the armed forces. My grandfather served in the armed forces. We give a lot, like you said, the whole Jewish community. We'd hope that we get looked after in return.
10: Okay, thank you very much. Dawn, we'll be back throughout the programme with more from this huge rally.
4: Thank you so much, Doogie Beatty. We will be going back to Doogie throughout the show. I just think it's heartbreaking. You go to someone's wedding and there has to be an armed guard there. what is going on? This is, you know, the United Kingdom, Great Britain in 2026. Ridiculous. Okay, I'm Dawn Neeson, this is GB News. Plenty more coming up on today's show. Man City manager Pep Guardiola has one message ahead of the clash between the mighty West Ham and Champions League finalist Arsenal.
0: Come on, you hired.
4: I love it when football has a sense of humour, and believe me, as a West Ham fan, you need one. Loads more coming up after the latest news headlines with Sophia Wetzler.
1: Dawn, thank you. Your headlines at 1:33. Passengers have begun evacuating from a hantavirus-hit cruise ship as Britons on board prepare to be flown home to isolate at the UK's initial COVID quarantine site. The MV Hondius arrived in Tenerife at 6 a.m. this morning, with Spain beginning evacuations of the ship by nationality. Keir Starmer is under pressure after Labour MP Catherine West threatened to trigger a leadership contest as soon as tomorrow if no other cabinet ministers put themselves forward to challenge the Prime Minister. This follows Labour's disappointing election results in England and an historic defeat in Wales. A rally against anti-Semitism is underway outside Downing Street today. A coalition of faith leaders, sporting bodies and major British institutions are calling for urgent action against anti-Semitism, warning it is a problem for all of us to fix. People with self-diagnosed autism, ADHD and dyslexia are being allowed to skip airport queues. That's according to reports in the Telegraph newspaper. Those are your headlines for now. I'll have more news for you at the top of the hour.
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4: Thank you very much, Sophia. And remember, thank you for your company. 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Get in touch. Lots of you are getting in touch about Doogie's brilliant reporting there from the anti-Semitism march in London today. Get in touch about the division we're experiencing in politics again. Get in touch about Keir Starmer, another 10 years. This show is all about you, and I will read as many out as I possibly can. So join in the conversation. There is lots more coming up on today's show. The Royal Navy is sending HMS Dragon to the middle. Well, it's already in Cyprus, but now it might be going to the Strait of Hormuz, where it could join an international mission to safeguard shipping in that strait. With the conflict seeming to heat up again, could we see Britain dragged into the war? All of that and much more to come. I'm Dawn Neeson. This is GB News, Britain's news channel. I'll see you right soon.
22: Welcome to your GB News weather update from the Met Office. There are going to be plenty of sunny spells around, rain in the far north of Scotland, but it is going to be feeling cooler out there and breezy, especially along the south. That's why we have a squeeze in the isobars, but otherwise this ridge of high pressure extending over us, but turning wet and windy in the north with an area of low pressure moving through. There's also some showery outbreak of rain across the channel that might move its way further northwards, so a few spots of rain possible across the far southeast of England. Otherwise, many places seeing sunny spells, a bright day, especially across northeastern parts of England, but wet and windy across Scotland. And for all of us, it's a cooler feeling day out there, especially in that wind. Now, through this evening and overnight, we have this area of low pressure situated near to Scotland, and that's going to be moving its way southwards as we head into the evening. So outbreaks of rain persistent at times, especially across Shetland, cloudy across Northern Ireland, with a few spots of rain here, but for the vast majority of England and Wales, clear skies, a mixture of variable amounts of cloud, and still holding on to showery conditions to the far south. Now through this evening and overnight then, that area of low pressure will continue to slide its way southwards. So showery outbreaks of rain across Scotland, moving into Northern Ireland, into Northern England as we go through the early hours. Behind that, clear spells following, even some showers that are turning wintry to the south. That's why we hold on to the clearest skies. And either side of this, that's where we could see a touch of frost. So gardeners beware. A chilly start to Monday morning then, especially across Scotland. But this cloud and rain will continue to slide its way southwards, affecting much of Wales into southern parts of England as we head into the afternoon. To the north of that, though, plenty of sunny spells through Monday, but still feeling cool for all, especially in the wind across the North Sea.
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4: Hello, welcome back to The Weekend with me, Dawn Needham. Lots of you getting in touch about those marches in London. Thank you so much for that. It's all the support for the Jewish community. OK, now, Britain's stock on a cruise ship hit by that hantavirus outbreak are finally set to be repatriated almost a month after the first passenger died from this virus. The MV Hondius arrived in Tenerife this morning, where the first group of passengers, all Spanish nationals, have disembarked the ship and boarded a plane to Madrid. Authorities confirmed that no symptoms have been seen in evacuated passengers so far. Spain's health minister has just given an update saying all the repatriation flights taking citizens back to their countries will take off by tomorrow. British passengers will be sent back to the UK to isolate at the hospital used to treat, ironically here, the UK's initial COVID quarantine site. The UK HSA said the risk to the public remains very low. Meanwhile, army medics have parachuted into Tristan da Cunha Island in the South Atlantic to treat a British person with hantavirus there. The UK Health Security Agency confirmed on Friday that a British national disembarked from the ship onto the island with a suspected case of the virus. We will, of course, keep you updated with any further developments on this story at GB News, but I think the important message really is please do not worry. OK, now let's talk about another ship, shall we? Yeah, HMS Dragon is... Well, it's already kind of in the Middle East. It's a Cyprus, but it's now heading roughly in the direction of the Strait of Hormuz, ahead of a potential mission to protect the Strait from any hostile attacks. The Royal Navy warship will be pre-positioned in the region, ready to join the UK and French-led coalition. It comes as, I think, you could call fragile ceasefire between Iran and the US continues to hold. So that's an expert on this. GB News digital reporter Marcus Donaldson. Marcus, good to have you in the studio. Thank
5: you. Good to be here, Don. Good to be here.
4: Now, you understand all of what's going on here.
5: Yes.
4: So the HMS Dragon limped out to Cyprus to protect our base in Cyprus, then went straight into repairs because the water system wasn't working.
5: Yes.
4: Now it's meant to be limping into the Strait of Hormuz. Mm-hmm. Well, if the ceasefire fails and that boat gets attacked, we're in the war?
5: Well, this is exactly it. And I think the MOD have been very careful about how they've worded their statement on where HMS Dragon's going. So they're saying it's for its potential role.
4: Right.
5: And it's part of prudent planning and when conditions allow. Now, what precisely that means, we're not sure yet. Could that be a complete end of hostilities with Iran between the US? Obviously, that seems quite far off at the moment. Mm. And you're right, exactly. We would be putting our ship potentially in a position where it could be fired upon. Of course, IRF Akrotiri and Cyprus was fired upon by Iranian allies and Hezbollah, which is the whole reason why Dragon was sent to Cyprus. Obviously, the MOD have deemed that situation is maybe alleviated itself. So that's a position we're in. It's potentially risky, but I think the MOD are being very, very careful about this. And of course, this is something that Keir Starmer, Emmanuel Macron of France have been very keen to push. In April, we had dozens of nations meeting in London to discuss this mission to reopen the Strait, which of course, 20%, a fifth of the world's oil and gas flows to this Strait. So it's obviously hugely important for the world. But of course, there's so many caveats to this now. We're talking the strait has been mined by Iran. That's something that we have RFA Lime Bay, which is a Royal Fleet auxiliary ship. That's been retrofitted now to clear mines. That could also be deployed to the region. So what exactly the character of this mission remains to be seen.
4: Okay, on Friday, this ceasefire didn't seem to be much of a ceasefire. We've had an American fighter taking out two Iran-flagged tankers in the strait. And, you know, to me, a ceasefire means ceasing fire. It doesn't really seem to be happening, does it, Marcus?
5: No, it doesn't. And that's one of these things where Donald Trump was insistent that his return to action against Iran was merely a love tap and that the ceasefire was still ongoing.
4: Right.
5: Of course, as you say, there was no ceasing of fire. Fire was very much happening. Our Gulf allies were coming under attack from drones, there were strikes on ships, and as you say, Iranian ships were struck as well. And this is all under the umbrella of these peace accords, which have not really achieved anything. Now, I've just been told in the last few minutes, actually, that perhaps Iran may have given a response to the US on the US's proposals, given that to the Pakistani mediators. Of course, that remains to be seen what that is. But as of this morning, there wasn't a response, but that could be changing.
4: Right. Okay, and just quickly, where are Israel in this?
5: Well, that's the thing. The thing is, Israel have reopened their conflict with Lebanon and Hezbollah, which, of course, we know that's one of Iran's preconditions, is it's a total ceasefire, not just for the US, it's Israel and the rest of the Middle East. So Israel's position is obviously is they want to prosecute this further, I think. But that, again, I think remains to be seen.
4: Mm. And do we know when we have any more information about what's happening, when their HMS Dragon will get there?
5: That's rather opaque at the moment. It really just depends on I think. Well, I think the key detail there is when conditions allow. I think that's.
4: They do speak with forked tongue, don't they? What on earth does that mean? No idea. Marcus, thank you so much for bringing us up to date on that one. That's Marcus Donaldson there, our GB News wonderful digital reporter, who's very across this one. Sounds slightly more across it than MOD at the moment. Any case, if you are looking to sort of, you know, cheer yourself up this summer, we have got the way to do it. It's a great British giveaway and your chance to enjoy a sensational summer on us. Well, not me personally, but the company. 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
6: 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UK only. Entrance must be 18 or over. Lines close at 4 p.m. on the 26th of June. 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Entries will be pooled. Please check the closing time if listening or watching on demand. Good luck.
4: Oh, wouldn't that be lovely? Good luck. I can't enter it, unfortunately, but you can, and that'll be a great summer for you. I am Dawn Neeson. This is GB News, and there's lots more coming up on today's show. People with self-proclaimed autism and ADHD, and yes, I know they are different conditions. I'm not saying they're the same, but people can self-diagnose with those conditions and even dyslexia are being allowed to skip airport queues and gain entry to VIP lounges and the free champagne, despite rising fears of overdiagnosis. Do you think that's fair, though? But if you are in search of some holiday sun, you know, via an airport where there's champagne, here's the forecast for some of those top European holiday destinations for you.
7: Right. ready to soak up that holiday sunshine?
8: Won't we need some cover?
7: No worries. All sorted.
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23: Hello there. An unsettled spell across central and southern Europe with some heavy showers and some thunderstorms. These will soon clear parts of Spain, moving into parts of France and also northern parts of Italy. Some real heavy downpours at times and some thunderstorms with some lightning and also some hail. But actually to the south of this rain band, across much of the Mediterranean, should be largely dry with some sunny spells, and that sunshine will continue into next week with temperatures widely in the low 20s.
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6: Hello and welcome back to the weekend with me, Dawn Neeson. Now, how'd you fancy a free glass of champagne next time you're heading off to an airport? Well, we've got a way you can do it. Airports are facing growing criticism over the use of disability lanyards that allow some passengers to skip queues and access VIP areas. Now, these are the sunflower lanyards. They're designed for people with hidden disabilities and work brilliantly for people genuinely with those hidden disabilities. The problem is you can buy them. I've got one myself. You can buy them online. I had it for COVID, by the way. You can buy them online without proof of a medical condition, raising concerns that self-diagnosed travellers are exploiting the system. Now, this applies to, obviously, no one is making light of ADHD here or autism or any of those issues. But if you can say, diagnose yourself, you can access all sorts of privileges at airports, even if it is dyslexia we're talking about. So let's have a little bit of fun with the subject, because some of it is mad, isn't it? Joining me now is comedian Diane Spencer. Diane, obviously we're not making light of these serious conditions. No. If you've got them, they are absolutely awful. But however, you and I could just buy one of these lanyards online, rock up to the lounge and say, I'm sorry, I'm a bit dyslexic, I can't spell my own name, not taking the mic out of dyslexia either. It doesn't seem really fair, does it?
7: It's not fair at all. I mean, I have self-diagnosed that I need regular medicinal Prosecco. Is that okay? Like, that's literally what this translates to. I've self-diagnosed that I have a problem with actually waiting my turn. I need to be fast-tracked. Nobody else is as important as me. And what I find amazing about this is it is kind of an illness of delusion. Like, these people who think that they're so much more important than everybody else that they've decided to... I mean, let's say what it is. Some of these people are faking. I'm just going to say it. I know you are being so nice and kind and polite about it, but there are sick fluencers. Is that what they're called?
6: Yes.
7: They should be called influencer-encers, but they are terrible because they're saying, oh, guys, if you just lie and say, oh, no, I've got this neurodivergent issue, then you can suddenly go and visit the pilot or you can sit in the premium lounge. And to me, this is absolutely disgusting. Like, I have members of my family who have various medical conditions. I think we all do. Mm. And having that ability to be able to say to somebody, look, I'm so sorry, but I have enough diabetics in my family to basically have a five-a-side football team. Please, could you just make sure that their meals don't have any excess sugar in them? That's one extra thing that now an airport has to look after. But having like a fleet of people all on

0: TikTok self-filming going, hey guys, watch me now bust to the front of this queue in front of everybody else. Oh, it drives me insane.
1: Diane, nicely summed up as always. Thank you so much, Diane Spencer, for that one. Okay, I'm Dawn Neeson. This is GB News. Lots more coming up after the weather.
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3: Good afternoon. Welcome to your GB News weather update from the Met Office. Well, it's feeling cool out there and wet and windy in the far northwest of Scotland. But gardeners beware, we're expecting a frost for some of us overnight. So looking at the bigger picture, we've got a ridge of high pressure extending over us. This area of low pressure will affect Scotland and run its way southwards as we go through this evening. So wet and windy conditions this evening across much of Scotland, heavy and persistent at times across Orkney and Shetland. To the south of that, that's why we hold on to the lengthy clear skies, but in between, this front will slide its way southwards, bringing showery outbreaks of rain across Northern Ireland into Wales and Northern England. So behind that, that's where we'll see clear skies across Scotland with a few wintry flurries and to the south as well. So a touch of frost in places as we start Monday morning. Temperatures generally holding up where we have the cloud cover. So a cold, chilly start to Monday morning. Brisk winds running down that North Sea coast, but a bright start for much of Scotland. A bit more in the way of cloud across Northern Ireland and across much of Wales into the Midlands and East Anglia. That's where we have the cold front, so bring some showery outbreaks of rain to start Monday morning. Now that band of rain will continue to slide its way southward, so eventually ending up into parts of London and southern parts of England as we head into the afternoon. Behind that though, many places in the north will see a fine day on Monday. Plenty of blue sky out there, but still feeling cool, especially along eastern coast where you're exposed to that brisk northerly wind. So temperatures only around 7 to perhaps 15 or 16 in the south. Through Monday evening, that band of rain continues to slide its way southwards, so eventually many places are seeing clear skies as we go into Tuesday. Into Tuesday then, there will be a mix of some drier weather but also a few spots of rain, but more showery as we head Wednesday and into Thursday.
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9: 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UK only. Entrance must be 18 or over. Lines close at 4 p.m. on the 26th of June. 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
13: Is what I would describe as an electoral emergency, and sadly, the Cabinet have not come out strongly to lead us.
1: Yeah, that's a Labour MP, Catherine West, and she's threatened to launch a leadership challenge tomorrow after what can only be described as disastrous local election results, triggering fresh calls for the Prime Minister to quit, with dozens of Labour MPs now reportedly turning against him. With talk of a leadership challenge reaching fever pitch in Westminster, Sir Keir Starmer will attempt to relaunch his premiership and save his job.
14: The Prime Minister is talking about wanting a decade in power. That is not a view shared by many of his MPs. Josh Simons, just the latest to call for him to go, saying that he has lost the country.
1: And following a series of arson attacks in Golders Green and the double stabbing of two Jewish people, a huge rally against anti-Semitism is taking place outside of Downing Street. We are there live.
15: Yes, thousands gather here outside Downing Street. The Jewish community and their supporters are very, very eager to let the government hear not only their frustration, but their anger. We'll have more throughout the programme.
1: And a real boys stroke girls own story. Army medics have parachuted into Tristan da Cunha Island in the South Atlantic to treat a British person with hantavirus. The with pathfinders from the parachute regiment jumping for a Royal Air Force aircraft with a team made up of 6 paratroopers and 2 military clinicians. The pictures are amazing. And of course, we have to talk about it. Manchester City manager Pep Guardiola has one message ahead of the clash between the mighty West Ham and Champions League finalist Arsenal.
16: Come on, you Ayad.
1: I love him for that. I really do. It won't help, but hey, I'm Dawn Neeson, and this is the weekend.

0: I thank you all so much for your company and your comments this Sunday lunchtime. I appreciate how busy weekends are for everyone. So I really love the fact that you've taken time to be here with us, and let's have a chat. And remember, if you are out and about, by the way, we are on the radio, so you can take us with you as well. And if you're in the pub, and I know some of you are, you're messaging, get the people in the pub to put us on the telly in the corner, because, well, this show is all about you. It really is. And we want to know what you're thinking about all the subjects we're talking about. GBnews.com/yoursay. Join in our conversation. Let's just have a natter on a Sunday afternoon. All of that and much, much more to come after the news headlines with Sophia Wendler.
1: Dawn, thank you, and good afternoon. It's just gone 2 o'clock. Your top stories this hour. Britain, stuck on a cruise ship hit by a hantavirus outbreak, are finally set to be repatriated almost a month after the first passenger died from the deadly virus. The MV Hondius arrived in Tenerife this morning, where the first group of passengers have disembarked the ship and boarded a plane. The flight carrying Spanish nationals to Madrid has now left the island. Authorities confirm that no symptoms have been seen in evacuated passengers so far. Spain's health minister has given an update saying all of the repatriation flights taking citizens back to their countries will take off by tomorrow. British passengers will be sent back to the UK to isolate at the hospital used as the UK's initial COVID quarantine site. The UK HSA said the risk to the public remains very low. Meanwhile, army medics have parachuted into Tristan da Cunha Island in the South Atlantic to treat a British person with hantavirus there. The UK Health Security Agency confirmed on Friday that a British national disembarked from the cruise ship onto the island with a suspected case of the virus. Keir Starmer is under pressure after a Labour MP warned she would move against him unless ministers acted first. Former junior minister Catherine West has threatened to trigger a leadership contest as soon as tomorrow if no other cabinet ministers put themselves forward to challenge the Prime Minister.
2: What I'd like to see is the cabinet locking itself in a room tonight and coming up with a plan to respond to what was the worst election result for the Labour Party that I can remember, and I've been in public life since 2001. We lost very badly in Wales. The leader lost her seat. We lost very badly in Scotland. Several very good candidates didn't win. We lost very badly in London, including the local leaders of my own borough and that of the leader of the Labour Party. This is what I would describe as an electoral emergency.
1: It all follows a disappointing set of election results for the Labour Party. It comes as another Labour MP called for the Prime Minister to step down. Sir Keir Starmer's former top ally, Josh Simons, has written in the Times newspaper calling on him to resign, saying he has lost the country. Meanwhile, Sir Keir Starmer has hired two Labour veterans, Gordon Brown and Harriet Harman, as advisers in Downing Street in an attempt to shore up his position. Education Secretary Bridget Phillipson has backed the Prime Minister, saying he won't quit.
3: The last thing that we need at the minute is the Labour Party spending months talking amongst ourselves, potentially fighting amongst ourselves, at a point at which I don't take the message from the British people to be spend more time doing that. There is a real impatience for change.
1: A rally against anti-Semitism is underway outside Downing Street, with thousands expected to attend today. A coalition of faith leaders, sporting bodies and major British institutions are calling for urgent action against anti-Semitism, warning it is a problem for all of us to fix. The intervention comes after a string of attacks targeting Britain's Jewish community, including the stabbing of two men in Golders Green. Meanwhile, two men who verbally abused a Jewish man and filmed the encounter for TikTok have pleaded guilty to an anti-Semitic hate crime. 20-year-old Adam Badoui and 21-year-old Abdelkader Basloub travelled to Clapton Common, a predominantly Jewish area, on Thursday evening and filmed the encounter for social media. The Metropolitan Police said the pair attempted to flee the scene but were detained by officers. They'll be sentenced at Thames Magistrates Court on the 5th of June. GB News can reveal another 200 migrants crossed the English Channel yesterday, as the total number of small boat arrivals since records began in 2018 has now passed 200,000. 36% of the total have arrived since Labour took power in July 2024, while the remaining 64% made the journey under Conservative governments. Teachers in England are set to vote on striking over pay later this year. It comes after teaching unions criticised the proposed 6.5% pay increase over the next 3 years. The National Education Union says it will hold a formal ballot in the autumn if the government does not take urgent action. People with self-diagnosed autism, ADHD and dyslexia are being allowed to skip airport queues, according to reports in the Telegraph newspaper. Individuals with self-proclaimed hidden disabilities are able to take advantage of a string of perks when travelling, such as entry to VIP lounges, priority boarding and free seat selection, without any need to prove their conditions. Those are the latest GB News headlines. Now it's back to Dawn.
0: Thank you very much, Sophia, and thank you for your company this Sunday lunchtime. As always, really appreciate it. And remember, keep getting in touch. System's having a little bit of a glitch at the moment, but I will get to them as soon as I can. Now, OK, let's talk about the big political story. We have to. Labour MPs are urging the Cabinet to move against Sir Keir Starmer after disastrous local election results. Catherine West is threatening, who she will explain more about her, is threatening to trigger a leadership contest as early as Monday if no senior ministers come forward to challenge the PM.
2: What I'd like to see is the Cabinet locking itself in a room tonight and coming up with a plan to respond to what was the worst election result for the Labour Party that I can remember, and I've been in public life since 2001. We lost very badly in Wales. The leader lost her seat. We lost very badly in Scotland. Several very good candidates didn't win. We lost very badly in London, including the local leaders of my own borough and that of the leader of the Labour Party. This is what I would describe as an electoral emergency.
0: Meanwhile, Education Secretary Bridget Phillipson told GB News earlier she disagrees with those calling for Sir Keir Starmer to step down.
3: Catherine is a good colleague and we get on very, very well, but I think she's just wrong on this point. I don't take the message from the elections from voters as being spend more time talking amongst yourselves as a Labour Party and spend months in a leadership contest with all the chaos that would ensue. That wasn't the message I heard from voters.
0: So the big question, obviously, is can Keir Starmer survive the biggest threat to his leadership? Yes, well, he thinks he can because he's given an interview today saying he intends to be in power for 10 years. Catherine Forster, another amazing 24 hours in politics. What's going on?
4: Oh, my goodness. Well, there seems to be a couple of parallel universes. There's a universe in which the Prime Minister is keeping calm, carrying on, bringing in Gordon Brown, bringing in a Harriet Harman as advisers, saying, I'm not going anywhere because that would plunge the country into chaos. I am here for the duration. I want 10 years. And then there is the rest of the Labour Party, which is having a total meltdown over these catastrophic local election results. Let's face it, whether it is in Wales, where they were absolutely annihilated, the First Minister lost her seat, Scotland, the Red Wall, wherever it was, it was bad for Labour. Now, Catherine West, this backbench MP most people would never have heard of, has had enough. She's looked at the results and she said, the Prime Minister has got to go. Cabinet, get your act together. If you don't get your act together, I'm going to put myself forward and try to get 80 people to support me on Monday. She's backpedaled slightly now. She says she's going to wait to hear what the Prime Minister says tomorrow. The Prime Minister is making a big speech. Another reset. We've had them before. But the point is that he is, for some reason, not connecting with the public. How is he going to change that? Is he going to be able to change that? So there's all sorts of machinations going on behind the scenes. I think the reason that nobody's moved yet is because they haven't got their ducks in a row. Look before you leap. They haven't decided who would be best placed to take over from the Prime Minister. A lot of them think that the Mayor of Greater Manchester, Andy Burnham, would, but he hasn't got a seat. So quite a lot of them would like the Prime Minister to set out a timetable to leave.
0: That, supposedly.
4: Ed Miliband supposedly suggested that. But, you know, the NEC blocked Andy Burnham from standing in Gorton and Denton. Who's to say they wouldn't block him again? So he's very popular, would likely give them a bump in the polls, but they haven't got him. So Angela Rayner still embroiled in not having paid £40,000 in tax. Wes Streeting, associated with Peter Mandelson on the right of the party, disliked by many Labour MPs, looks to be best placed if this tips into a challenge. He could capitalise on this, come along and keep himself clean, if you like, say, well, it's nothing to do with me. Catherine West has precipitated this. So the irony of it is that she is on the left, and what might happen is that the right of the Labour Party could benefit. But it is an almighty mess and very reminiscent of what we had under the Tories. They got rid of Boris Johnson. They didn't really plan what would come next. Mm. They ended up with Liz Truss. Look what happened with that. And Rishi Sunak and so on. So a lot of people urging calm. But I think the chances of the Prime Minister leading Labour into the next election are very, very remote, even though he seems to think differently.
0: Be very interesting to hear what he's got to say tomorrow. Catherine Forster, for now, thank you so much. Yes, another reset tomorrow. Can't wait. It's very exciting times, isn't it? So let's talk to someone who is a Labour MP. That's the MP for Camborne and Redruth, Perrin Moon. Mr. Moon, thank you so much for joining us today. OK, is your leader mad?
5: No.
0: Keir Starmer? No.
5: No, he's not mad, Dawn. Look, I've just got to pick up something that was mentioned just then by Catherine. Prime Minister didn't say, I'm going on for 10 years. He talked about a decade of renewal. And that's really important. We talked about this prior to the general election. And it's because of the state of the country that we've inherited, it is going to take us a decade to fully recover.
0: Perrin, I'm sorry, I'm going to have to interrupt you. Can you just not mention what you've inherited? Just talk about where you are now and going forward. You've been in power 2 years. And when I wasn't being rude when I asked if Keir Starmer was mad, but him saying he wants to, and he did say 10 years, by the way, by implication, he said he wants to see out this term and go into the next term. He did say that. But he's not reading the room. I mean, seriously, everybody knows that the reason Labour lost so many seats is because of Keir Starmer.
5: We lost so many seats and we've lost an awful lot of very good community councillors is because people are not feeling the benefit of some of the changes that we've made. And all of the conversation that I've been having with colleagues has been around how we focus on those key priorities for the country, particularly around the cost of living, which people are really, really, really feeling. And we know that we've been buffeted by international events, but prior to that, it's really important and it's just a fact. We've had 6 interest rate cuts. We've got the minimum wage increasing by 10% since Labour came to power, and that hasn't been felt yet because the second tranche of that only came in at the beginning of April. So we've got mortgage rates coming down. We had growth of 0.5% just in the month of February before the attacks in Iran. And we have seen that with Keir Starmer, we have a leader who did not jump in with both feet as Farage and Badenoch would have done. He has stayed out of this crisis. Okay. And the focus that we have got now, and why we're really looking forward to Wednesday is going to be the key day because that's the new King's speech. The focus is going to be on the cost of living and how we can grow our economy out of the situation that we're in.
0: Okay, Perrin, you've outlined, according to you, all the things that Labour have achieved in the almost 2 years that you've been in power. If it's such a great set of achievements, why are councillors losing their jobs? Why have Wales lost a Labour government for the first time in existence?
5: That's a really fair challenge. And the reason is because people don't feel the change. They're hearing things that are happening, but in their own individual lives, they're not feeling it. They're not seeing the changes on our high street as a result of Pride in Place funding. They're not feeling the benefits of the additional money that's coming in, the prescription charges frozen, rail fares frozen. They're not feeling these benefits yet. So it's completely understandable. I completely understand why people are frustrated because they're hearing about a lot of good things, but they're not yet feeling them. It's up to us to make sure that we're driving through this agenda so people do start feeling these benefits.
0: I was listening to our a local councillor who had lost his job this morning, and he was almost in tears. He said, "I'm a very good Labour councillor. I've done a remarkably good job. You know, it's like we are working so hard." He goes, "People voted to get rid of me, not because of the work I was doing. I was doing a good job. The constituents very happy with me, but because of Keir Starmer." Do you think, Perrin, that if you'd have had any other leader going into this recent set of elections other than Keir Starmer, you'd have done better?
5: I don't. I honestly don't, Dawn. This is a guy who's been underestimated continually. He was, when he took over as a very young director of public prosecutions, he turned that organisation around. He inherited a Labour Party in 2019 that was in a total mess and won a huge landslide victory. We've got some really challenging times. We talked about this decade of renewal. And I do have to talk about the inheritance, because that's the context that we have, that we've got right now. So we were starting to see some major changes. We're doing everything we can to limit the damage of the on our economy of the attack in Iran. We didn't dive in with both feet because we know that we'd be in a worse position now financially if we did that. Because it's all very well people saying that we should be spending money here or there. It's just not realistic, given that we've got such a large debt, and the debt interest, if you keep spending money, it only goes up. So the only way out of this is to grow the economy. And that is the focus of the government. Grow the economy, tackle the cost of living crisis.
0: Okay, look, just quickly and finally, I do appreciate you coming on and being very loyal to your boss indeed. But, you know, only the other week, the Prime Minister had to three-line whip backbenchers to get his backing on that, that sleaze inquiry. We've got ministers who are being very, very quiet on backing Keir Starmer this morning. Ed Miliband, we understand, has not been denied, has said, look, you've got to set out a timetable to go. Not only are the public against Keir Starmer, but many Labour MPs and ministers are as well. Surely he has to go, Perrin.
5: No, Dawn, what you're seeing are disgruntled MPs, a minority of disgruntled MPs who are coming on to the media. Pretty much all the people that I've spoken to are absolutely focused on the new King's speech and the opportunity that we've got over the next 3 years to really ensure that people are feeling the benefits of the changes that we made. And I have to say, that vote in the Commons was a political stunt, Dawn. You must be able to see that. It was a political stunt just before the local elections, and there was no question that Labour MPs were going to vote that nonsense down.
0: Okay, all right, just quickly and finally, I know I said that before, Perrin. Will Keir Starmer still be a Prime Minister going into the next general election? Yes?
5: Yes.
0: You say it quite quietly, it has to be said. Perrin, thank you so much, as always, for coming on. That's Labour MP for Camborne and Redruth, Perrin Moon there. Thank you. As always, let us know what you think. gbnews.com/yoursay. OK, let's go to the north of the border now. The SNP's Westminster leader says a second Scottish independence referendum is now perfectly reasonable after Holyrood returned a record number of pro-independence MSPs. Stephen Flynn says that Scotland should have the chance to decide its own future. Although the SNP did not win a majority, Scottish Parliament now has 73 pro-independence MSPs, including those from the Scottish Greens, who are another story in themselves. GB News Scotland reporter Tony Maguire has the latest. Oh my God, Tony, make it make sense for us.
6: Sorry, no. Nice to see you, though. No, it just doesn't make sense, does it? I mean, a perfectly reasonable would have been hitting the mandate that John Swinney had set out prior to the election. That was an SNP majority, not a pro-independence majority. That was Sturgeon's trick back in 2016, I believe it was, that election, where, unfortunately, that didn't happen. Now, only in 2011, that was Alex Salmond's era, where he did get an SNP majority. majority. And of course, that was the logic that then John Swinney could get it. But, you know, as usual, John Swinney, I think, has kind of making the best of a bad situation, at least to his political base. He has been accused of this political posturing, though, because he's going to extend an invitation to all the party leaders around Scotland, but not Reform. He wants to set up a majority government with a coalition partner in order to make the Scottish government Farage-proof. He wants to lock Reform out, in his own words. Now, Mary McCallan, one of his returning MSPs, says, "We will not deal with the likes of Malcolm Offord and his acolytes in the Parliament." And I mean, the language here is quite on the nose. John Swinney is clearly, obviously, not a fan of the politics of Reform, but you mean, this kind of almost doesn't really fit in with the cool head and steady hands that I think he said that he would take the party over with. He was brought in, if you remember, to steady the ship, but this kind of language very much looks like, you know, he is the one this time sowing division, and we'll need to see really how these kind of politicians can play nice. They've got 5 years together in Holyrood. Oh.
0: Thank you very much. I'm feeling your pain, Tony. It's a Sunday. I'd kind of have a wee dram if I were you. That's Scotland reporter Tony Maguire. Thank you so much for us. Okay, I'm Dawn Newsome. This is GB News. There's lots more coming up on today's show. Army medics have been parachuted into Tristan da Cunha Island in the South Atlantic to treat a British person with hantavirus, with pathfinders from the parachute regiment jumping from a Royal Air Force aircraft, with a team made up of 6 paratroopers and 2 military clinicians. They are amazing pictures. Can't wait to show you them. But after the break, following a series of arson attacks in Golders Green and the double stabbing of 2 Jewish people, a huge rally against anti-Semitism is taking place outside Downing Street. We will be there live for you. All of that and much more to come. This is GB News, Britain's News Channel. I'll see you very, very soon.
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15: Adam Yates has withdrawn from the Giro d'Italia after suffering concussion in a major crash involving around 30 riders. The 33-year-old hit a barrier at high speed on a wet descent, but initially completed the stage despite losing significant time. His team, UAE Team Emirates XRG, later confirmed delayed concussion symptoms, along with abrasions and a lacerated ear. The withdrawal marks the first Grand Tour Yates has failed to finish. Teammates Jay Vine and Marc Soler also sustained serious injuries following the collision. That's the latest sport. For more, go to gbnews.com.
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0: Hello, welcome back to The Weekend with me, Dawn Neeson. Now, we have some breaking news for you. Two arrests have been made by officers from counter-terrorism police investigating an arson attack at a former synagogue in East London. A man aged 45 and a woman aged 52 were arrested earlier today on suspicion of conspiracy to commit arson and have been taken into police custody. OK, let's move on to the other story. Thousands are rallying outside Downing Street today to face down anti-Semitism in the UK. The Jewish Leadership Council says anti-Semitism is out of control after recent attacks and is urging people of all faiths to stand up for British values. A very important message. GB News reporter Doogie Beattie is there for us. Doogie, how's it going?
9: Well, Don, there are thousands of people here. It's stretching the whole way up from Downing Street right to nearly Trafalgar Square. There are flags from every part of the union here. There's Israeli flags, and beside the Israeli flags is the Iranian flags. The Iranian conflict, of course, is opening many conversations, but really they're at Downing Street to protest to a government saying yous aren't doing enough, yous aren't doing enough to protect us, you're not doing enough to sort of quash this anti-Semitic language that's going on social media and so forth. I'm joined now by Sir Michael Ellis. Sir Michael, is it that you have just integrated into British society?
18: Well, of course, Dougie, Jews have been in this country for nearly 1,000 years and uninterrupted since Cromwell 370 years ago. But they've always wanted to conform to British society, to do well in this society. And here you have now a protest here in Whitehall with British flags flying alongside Israeli flags and, as you were saying, Iranian flags and other types of flags. So it's very much a pro-British as well as pro-Jewish friends of the Jews here. Over 20,000 people have turned up to show their support.
9: Yes, but as I've said to you, is it that you haven't tried to break the society that you're in, that you have just lived within it? If you should have broken society, explain how that would have helped you.
18: Well, of course, it's a very small population. Only 0.2% of the population of this country is Jewish. But they want to do well in the society. They want to progress and they want to be part of it, not try and change it. They want to enjoy the society, be pro-monarchy, pro our constitution, pro-democracy, pro-parliament. And that sums up Jewish people, generally speaking.
9: But many would say from outside that they are also these groups that would be involved in Islam and so forth, that they're trying to get elected, they're trying to take their part in society. Why are they not taking the same sort of criticism, let's say, that the Jewish population are?
18: Well, all I can say is not enough has been done by the current government to protect the Jewish community, which is a tiny majority of only about 250,000 people, tiny minority. And what needs to be done is the police need to do more, Dougie. The Crown Prosecution Service need to do more. The courts need to do more. The government needs to ban the IRGC. Why do we have an Iranian ambassador still in this country when they're trying to harm this country? So there's so much more that needs to be done, and it really has taken on, as Kemi Badenoch has said, it's taken on now a national emergency situation. It's not just about the future of Jews in this country, it's about the future of this country.
9: But the Jews, as you said, are a tiny population, but of course they supply, punch well above their weights in what they supply to society, including many, many jobs, quite a lot. I mean, you can hear them playing the national anthem, yeah. Right?
18: Well, here they are. I'm reluctant to talk over the national anthem, but this tells you everything about this crowd here, this pro-British supportive crowd. We need to do everything we can to protect the Jewish community because they work so hard to be part of this country, and it brings, you know, it brings a well to my throat, certainly, to be here and to see this support.
9: Do you think those that are coming in to the country now would be as keen to stand for the national anthem and abide by the laws of Britain?
18: Well, clearly, we do have a major problem with many people who have come to this country who don't support it. Many people who are not friends of this country and who operate against it. So everything has to be done to support those who are pro-British, and the Jewish community want to support this country. So I find here that we've heard from a number of people, from music celebrities, from politicians, from across the political divide. But I tell you, the message is a serious one, which is that for the future of this country, we've got to make sure that the government does more to protect this minority.
9: There you go. Thank you very much, Sir Michael Ellis. And the atmosphere here is absolutely peaceful, quiet, very respectful, Dawn, but they are very angry, and you could feel the frustration on them at the head of Downing Street, basically saying, do more to help us, and we will help you.
0: Indeed, Doogie Beattie, thank you so much for that update. Doogie will be bringing us more updates on that protest as when it happens. Thank you very much, Doogie Beattie. Okay, I'm Dawn Neeson. This is GB News. There's lots more coming up on today's show. Manchester City manager Pep Guardiola has one message ahead of the clash between the mighty West Ham and some Champions League finalists called Arsenal.
19: Come on, you are yet.
0: With humour, what's not to like? But first, let's get the latest news headlines with Sophia Wensler.
20: Dawn, thank you. Your headlines at 2:33. Passengers have begun evacuating from a hantavirus-hit cruise ship as Britons on board prepare to be flown home to isolate at the UK's initial COVID quarantine site. The MV Hondius arrived in Tenerife this morning, with Spain beginning evacuations of the ship by nationality. Sir Keir Starmer is under pressure after Labour MP Catherine West threatened to trigger a leadership contest as soon as tomorrow if no other cabinet ministers put themselves forward to challenge the Prime Minister. This follows Labour's disappointing election results in England and historic defeat in Wales. A rally against anti-Semitism is underway outside Downing Street. A coalition of faith leaders, sporting bodies and major British institutions are calling for urgent action against anti-Semitism, warning it is a problem for all of us to fix. And breaking news, two arrests have been made by counter-terrorism officers investigating an arson attack at a former synagogue in East London. A 45-year-old man and a 52-year-old woman were arrested today on suspicion of conspiracy to commit arson and have been taken into police custody. Those are the headlines for now. Bethany Elsie will have more for you in half an hour.
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0: Thank you very much, Sophia. And remember, let me know your thoughts on all the stories we're discussing today by visiting gbnews.com/yoursay and join in our conversation, or you can scan the QR code, which is, yeah, just popped up on your screen there. And I will read as many. Lots of you are getting in touch about the interview we just did with a Labour MP, and the word most of you are using is deluded. Well, that's up to you, entirely that. And also about the protest going on in central London on anti-Semitism, and lots of you are offering support to the Jewish community. So do keep them coming in. I'll get to as many as I possibly can. There's loads more coming up on today's show. Army medics have parachuted into Tristan da Cunha Island in the South Atlantic to treat a British person with hantavirus, with the pathfinders from the parachute regiment jumping from a Royal Air Force aircraft, with the team made up of 6 paratroopers and 2 military clinicians. You won't believe the pictures. It's great stuff. All of that and much more to come. I'm Dawn Neeson. This is GB News. Don't get too far. I'll see you very, very soon.
20: Hello,
1: Welcome to your GB News weather update from the Met Office. There are going to be plenty of sunny spells around, rain in the far north of Scotland, but it is going to be feeling cooler out there and breezy, especially along the south. That's why we have a squeeze in the isobars, but otherwise this ridge of high pressure extending over us, but turning wet and windy in the north with an area of low pressure moving through. There's also some showery outbreak of rain across the channel that might move its way further northward, so a few spots of rain possible across the far southeast of England. Otherwise, many places seeing sunny spells, a bright day, especially across northeastern parts of England, but wet and windy across Scotland. And for all of us, it's a cooler feeling day out there, especially in that wind. Now, through this evening and overnight, we have this area of low pressure situated near to Scotland, and that's going to be moving its way southwards as we head into the evening. So outbreaks of rain persistent at times, especially across Shetland, cloudy across Northern Ireland with a few spots of rain here, but for the vast majority of England and Wales, clear skies, a mixture of variable amounts of cloud, and still holding on to showery conditions to the far south. Now through this evening and overnight then, that area of low pressure will continue to slide its way southwards, so showery outbreaks of rain across Scotland, moving into Northern Ireland, into Northern England as we go through the early hours. Behind that, clear spells following, even some showers that are turning wintry to the south. That's why we hold on to the clearest skies, and either side of this, that's where we could see a touch of frost, so gardeners beware. A chilly start to Monday morning then, especially across Scotland, but this cloud and rain will continue to slide its way southwards, affecting much of Wales into southern parts of England as we head into the afternoon. To the north of that though, plenty of sunny spells through Monday, but still feeling cool for all, especially in the wind across the North Sea.
2: No persecuted Christian should have to walk alone. Hi, my name is Pat Allerton and I'm the vicar of St Peter's Notting Hill in London. I'm a supporter of Help the Persecuted. War has erupted across the Middle East. Their teams in Iran, Lebanon, Jordan, and Iraq are still there, rescuing and sheltering persecuted Christians in the midst of conflict. They need our support. 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
2: Hello, welcome back to The Weekend with me, Dawn Neeson. Thank you so much for your company on this Sunday lunchtime. Right, you fancy some boys' own or girls' own? Come on, let's not be sexist. Stuff, I do. Passengers have begun evacuating from a cruise ship hit by the hantavirus outbreak almost a month after that first passenger died. MV Hondius, live pictures on your screen now, arrived in Tenerife this morning with Spanish authorities beginning evacuations of the ship by nationality. It comes after British Army troops, this is the boys' own stuff, British Army troops have parachuted onto one of the world's most remote islands to help tackle a suspected hantavirus case there. Joining me now is Officer Commanding 16 Air Assault Brigade, Brigadier Ed Cartwright. Mr. Cartwright, thank you so much for joining us. This is real boys stroke girls own stuff here. Tell us more about this operation. It's astonishing.
3: Well, good afternoon. Yeah, hugely successful operation and very much a team effort. So as you said, soldiers from the 16 Air Assault Brigade, we had six of our pathfinders, who are reconnaissance soldiers, and two of them were carrying passengers who were two of our medical staff. So we had a surgeon consultant, a consultant anaesthetist, and a ICU nurse. And the six of them, eight in total, six canopies, jumped out of an aircraft at 7,000 feet yesterday afternoon to land on Tristan da Cunha to provide much-needed medical support to a British citizen on the island.
2: It really is astonishing. Now, Tristan da Cunha is one of the most remotest islands in the entire world. Very small population. I think there's only two medical staff on there most of the time. So planes simply can't land there. So it had to be done by parachute. Tell us more about the planning that goes into this kind of thing.
3: Sure, so absolutely. There's no airstrip, and it's about 7,000 nautical miles away from the UK and about 3,000 nautical miles from the nearest land. So when we looked at the options of how we could help, there were no other option than to parachute at the speed required, because the oxygen supply on the island treating this critically ill patient was due to run out early next week, and a boat would have taken about a week to get there. So on Thursday morning, we were given this problem. We looked at it very quickly. We dispatched some soldiers down to Bryce Norton, where they met up with their RAF colleagues, and it's been a real cross-government effort getting there. So we had the Foreign and Commonwealth Office obviously helping out. We had the Department for Health and Social Care, and we also had the UK Health and Security Agency. So cross-government effort, Pan Defence, Army and RAF, and a decision was made to launch a parachute operation to put those soldiers onto Tristan da Cunha, and 2.5 tons of stores, more oxygen, more drugs, more medical equipment to ensure that we could support not only the patient, but also the rest of the 221 British citizens that live on the island.
2: This is something that the British military do exceptionally well. We really should be proud, shouldn't we?
3: Well, I'm certainly very proud of everyone who took part in the operation, particularly the air dispatchers who prepared the equipment at such short notice. Clearly, the RAF pilots and crew of an RAF A400M and a Voyager, and there were four air-to-air refuels that had to happen to get that aircraft from Bryce Norton to Ascension Island, and then from Ascension Island into the airspace above Tristan da Cunha. I'm personally especially proud of the parachutists, as you'd expect. Mm-hmm. They jumped out 8,000 feet above the cloud, pulled their parachutes about 1,000 feet below that, went into cloud, very strong winds, would have to turn against the wind, so they're flying into the wind in order to not overshoot the island. And then when they emerged from the cloud at about 3,000 feet, they could only just see the island, and they had some very skillful parachuting in order to make sure they landed in the right place. And the consequences of getting it wrong are very serious in parachuting. Mm-hmm. And in this instance, they could have gone beyond the island into the Atlantic.
2: Of course, absolutely astonishing mission. And do we have any update on the patient? I mean, has the mission been successful? Is the patient recovering? Do we know?
3: So I can't talk in any detail about the medical condition of the patient. What I can tell you is that that patient now has an additional consultant anaesthetist and ICU nurse there to support him, as well as a great deal of stores that are there with medical equipment. So in a better place than yesterday, I think is a fair summary.
2: Okay, brilliant. We've got live pictures, by the way, on the screen now from Tenerife of the passengers being taken off the actual ship itself. Just finally, Mr. Cartwright, just to tell us a little bit more about how they get off the island now. They've parachuted down. Marvellous. But, you know, it's a long way in the middle of nowhere. The planes can't land there. I'm assuming they're going to have to wait for a boat to collect them.
3: Well, that's right. So there is a plan to get them off, but the priority now is very much the patient and indeed the wider residents of Tristan da Cunha to make sure they've got the support they need. There is a boat on the way and we will arrange a recovery, but that isn't the primary concern right now.
2: Basically, you've probably saved someone's life.
3: Possibly, but a team effort from across government and across defence.
2: A wonderful effort. Thank you so, so much for joining us today with that amazing and heartwarming story. That's Brigadier Ed Cartwright there, Officer Commanding 16 Air Assault Brigade. Thank you so much, Mr. Cartwright, for joining us today.
3: Pleasure.
2: Okay, now it is coming up to quarter to three already. Oh my golly gosh. Time for the Great British Giveaway and your chance to enjoy a sensational summer on us. 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
1: 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UK only. Entrance must be 18 or over. Lines close at 4 p.m. on the 26th of June. This is a network giveaway. Entries will be pooled. Please check the closing time if listening or watching on demand. Good luck.
2: Good luck indeed. OK, I'm Dawn Neeson. This is GB News and there's lots more coming up on today's show. Manchester City... I can't even talk straight. I'm so excited. Manchester City manager Pep Guardiola has one message ahead of the clash between the mighty West Ham, no bias from me, and Champions League finalist Arsenal, I think they're called.
4: Come on, you hired.
2: Oh, come on, it's funny. It probably won't work, but we can have a bit of a giggle, can't we? But before all that, if you are in search of some holiday sun, and I might well be in a few hours' time, here's a forecast for those top European destinations for you.
5: Ready to soak up that holiday sunshine?
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8: Hello there. An unsettled spell across central and southern Europe with some heavy showers and some thunderstorms. These will soon clear parts of Spain, moving into parts of France and also northern parts of Italy. Some real heavy downpours at times and some thunderstorms with some lightning and also some hail. But actually to the south of this rain band, across much of the Mediterranean, should be largely dry with some sunny spells. And that sunshine will continue into next week with temperatures widely in the low 20s.
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4: Hello, welcome back. I'm fiddling with my necklace. It is a Hammers necklace, by the way. Welcome back to the weekend with me, Dawn and Ethan. Save the best till last. We're going to talk football now and other sport, boxing, I think, happened, but hey, in football. Okay, Aidan McGee, what's happening?
5: Well, look, let's touch on the boxing first of all. Good to see Dawn, first of all. Big, big night in Manchester last night at the Co-op Arena. The biggest indoor boxing attendance we saw last night on UK shores ever last night, 18,000. Wow. Daniel Dubois stopped his rival, British rival Fabio Wardley, in the 11th round yesterday after being knocked down after 10 seconds. He was then knocked down after three rounds and he got back up and finished the job. Frank Warren was on yesterday, the promoter, and he said, this show is called Don't Blink because these guys have a habit of disposing of their opponents very quickly. It's a knockout fest. It's one of the reasons they got the fight together, but there was a world title at stake as well. It was a fight for the ages, and that's why I had to mention it, because it was absolutely extraordinary what went on last night. How Daniel Dubois found the courage to get up and how Fabio Wardley found the courage to kind of keep in the ring toward the 11th round. I mean, really, the referee Howard Foster should have brought him out there earlier because he sustained some extreme punishment. I was speaking to Frank this morning and he agreed with me that Fabio Wardley went on probably about two more rounds. In terms of where it leaves both fighters, I think you could easily see now Dubois step into the ring against Moses Atalma. I think Fabio Wardley will make a comeback. Great football on today as well and yesterday, but we must just touch on the Old Firm match. Celtic beating Rangers by 3-1. Now, it's been a three-way tussle up to now. Hearts, Celtic and Rangers. Rangers, I think that puts them out of it now despite taking the lead at Parkhead today. They lost by 3-1, as I mentioned. Hearts dropped points yesterday. That left the door slightly ajar for Celtic today. Now, there's just a point in it. Wow. Celtic play in the week against Motherwell. They then play each other, Celtic v Hearts, next Saturday. That's probably going to be the biggest game involving the Old Firm in Scottish football for quite a few years. And, of course, I don't know if you saw yesterday, I think you were watching Man City beating Brentford yesterday by 3-0. We'll hear from Pep Guardiola in a moment because he had a certain clarion call to a club whose colours you're wearing right now. West Ham United, they need West Ham. This is after they beat Brentford yesterday by 3-0. They need West Ham to do them a favour today at the top of that Premier League by beating Arsenal at 4:30. Let's have a listen to Pep Guardiola. Listen out for his message at the end.
6: Enjoy. I love to be here again. Almost we finished second again in this season minimum, so I love it. I love to be here. I didn't enjoy last season, and the moment we were fighting to qualify for the Champions League was so difficult. I love to Carabao in our pocket. We played the FA Cup final in Wembley. Like, it's the most beautiful game of the season in this, because them both, you know, we live many times. It's so beautiful, and yeah, I love it. I like it. I'm so happy.
7: Thank you, everyone.
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5: 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Do you know what else he said? He said he won't be watching the game because his sister's coming round for dinner.
4: 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Aidan McGee, thank you so much. Well, I've been Dawn Neeson. This is GB News. Don't go too far, though, because Nana's up next. She's got a cracking show. Meanwhile, come on your irons.
8: I've got it, Dawn, I've got it. Listen, we are going to have a cracking show. I've got a great panel. I'm very excited. But for my interview, I can't wait. I'm going to be speaking to former Labour MP Carl Turner. He's an independent MP right now, and I'd like to find out what he thinks about the current Labour situation, where Keir Starmer thinks that perhaps Harriet Harman and Gordon Brown could be their saviours. Harriet Harman, the woman that believed that trans women are women. No, they're not, they're men. And Gordon Brown, the man who sold off all the gold and then gave a load of tax payers' cash to the bankers with no conditions attached. Are they really the answer? Stay with me. All of that coming up after your weather.
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0: Welcome to your GB News weather update from the Met Office. Well, it's feeling cool out there and wet and windy in the far northwest of Scotland. But gardeners beware, we're expecting a frost for some of us overnight. So looking at the bigger picture, we've got a ridge of high pressure extending over us. This area of low pressure will affect Scotland and run its way southwards as we go through this evening. So wet and windy conditions this evening across much of Scotland, heavy and persistent at times across Orkney and Shetland. To the south of that, that's why we hold on to the lengthiest clear skies. But in between, this front will slide its way southwards, bringing showery outbreaks of rain across Northern Ireland into Wales and Northern England. So behind that, that's where we'll see clear skies across Scotland with a few wintry flurries and to the south as well. So a touch of frost in places as we start Monday morning. Temperatures generally holding up where we have the cloud cover. So a cold, chilly start to Monday morning. Brisk winds running down that North Sea coast, but a bright start for much of Scotland. A bit more in the way of cloud across Northern Ireland and across much of Wales into the Midlands and East Anglia. That's where we have the cold front. So bring some showery outbreaks of rain to start Monday morning. Now that band of rain will continue to slide its way southward, so eventually ending up into parts of London and southern parts of England as we head into the afternoon. Behind that though, many places in the north will see a fine day on Monday, plenty of blue sky out there, but still feeling cool, especially along eastern coast where you're exposed to that brisk northerly wind. So temperatures only around 7 to perhaps 15 or 16 in the south. Through Monday evening, that band of rain continues to slide its way southwards, so eventually many places are seeing clear skies as we go into Tuesday. Into Tuesday then, there will be a mix of some drier weather but also a few spots of rain, but more showery as we head Wednesday and into Thursday.
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8: 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UK only. Entrance must be 18 or over. Lines close at 4 p.m. on the 26th of June. This is a network giveaway. Entries will be pooled. 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
10: Hello, good afternoon and welcome to GB News. We're live on TV, online and on digital radio, and we are Britain's number one news channel. I'm Nana Akwe. It is 3 o'clock, and for the next few hours, me and my panel will be taking on some of the big topics hitting the headlines right now. This show is all about opinion. It is mine, it's theirs, and of course it's yours. We'll be debating, discussing, and at times we will disagree, but no one will be cancelled. So joining me in the next few hours, former Foreign Office Minister and author Mark Field, and also political commentator Stella Chantakedu. Right, coming up in my niggle.
11: Historic vote shifts. You can see seat after seat where the Labour vote share is down 35% and we're up 37%. It's a direct switching.
10: I'll be giving my take on the turquoise tidal wave that swept Britain at the local elections last week, and I'll be asking if there's anything that Labour can do to come back from this. You won't want to miss that. Throughout the show, Labour MP Catherine West has threatened to launch a leadership challenge following Labour's disastrous local election results. Tomorrow, Sir Keir Starmer will attempt to relaunch, or what was the other word he used? He says phase one, phase two. So the reset, I think, is begins with enough. His premiership and save his job, but will that be enough? I'll be joined by our chief political correspondent, Catherine Forster. We'll also be bringing you the latest news on the hantavirus outbreak as Spanish authorities are evacuating passengers from the hantavirus-stricken cruise ship, or as in the words of the Sun, the virus rat cruise ship anchored near Tenerife. Those aren't my words. We'll be getting the latest updates from Dr. Mohamed Munir. And in the interview, joining me, I'm looking forward to this, former Labour MP and Starmer critic Carl Turner. He's now an independent, to discuss the latest leadership rumblings in the Labour Party and why he had the Labour whip suspended. Yeah, you won't want to miss that one. Then later on in the Great British Debate, are Reform right to pledge to put migrant camps in green councils? Critics claim that the pledge is a threat, but shouldn't those who vote for open borders be the ones who live with the consequences of mass migration? My poll is live on gbnews.com. Please cast your vote. That will be an interesting result. But before we get started, let's get your latest news with Bethany Elsie.
12: Anna, thank you. Top stories from the GB newsroom at 2 minutes past three. Britain stuck on a cruise ship hit by a hantavirus outbreak is set to be repatriated almost a month after the first passenger died from the infection. The MV Hondius arrived in Tenerife this morning, where the first group of passengers disembarked the ship and boarded a plane. The flight carrying Spanish nationals to Madrid has now left the island, and authorities have confirmed that no symptoms have been seen in those evacuated so far. British passengers, though, will be taken to a hospital in northwest England to isolate at the same hospital used as the UK's initial COVID quarantine site. The UK Health Security Agency says the risk to the general public remains low. Meanwhile, army medics have parachuted into Tristan da Cunha, that's the island in the South Atlantic, to treat a British person with a suspected case of hantavirus there. Sir Keir Starmer is under pressure after a Labour MP has warned she would move against him unless ministers acted first. The former junior minister Catherine West has threatened to trigger a leadership contest as soon as tomorrow if no other cabinet ministers put themselves forward to challenge the Prime Minister.
13: What I'd like to see is the cabinet locking itself in a room tonight and coming up with a plan to respond to what was the worst election result for the Labour Party that I can remember, and I've been in public life since 2001. We lost very badly in Wales. The leader lost her seat. We lost very badly in Scotland. Several very good candidates didn't win. We lost very badly in London, including the local leaders of my own borough and that of the leader of the Labour Party. This is what I would describe as an electoral emergency.
12: Well, it follows a disappointing set of election results for the Labour Party, with another Labour MP and former top ally to the Prime Minister, Josh Simmons, also calling for his resignation. He's written in the Times newspaper that he's lost the country. But Sir Keir Starmer still has the support of his cabinet for now, including Education Secretary Bridget Phillipson.
14: The last thing that we need at the minute is the Labour Party spending months talking amongst ourselves, potentially fighting amongst ourselves, at a point at which I don't take the message from the British people to be spend more time doing that. There is a real impatience for change.
12: Thousands of people are attending a rally against anti-Semitism outside Downing Street. A coalition of faith leaders, major British institutions and celebrities are calling for urgent action against the hate crime, warning it's a problem for all of us to fix. The intervention comes after a string of attacks targeting Jewish Britons, including the stabbing of two men in Golders Green. Meanwhile, counter-terrorism police have arrested two people aged 45 and 52 following an arson attack at a former synagogue in East London. The man and woman have been taken into police custody on suspicion of conspiracy to commit arson. CCTV shows the fire at the building in Nelson Street in Whitechapel was started deliberately, causing minor damage. The commander of counter-terrorism policing London, Helen Flanagan, says hateful attacks on Jewish communities will not be tolerated. GB News can reveal another 200 migrants crossed the English Channel yesterday, as the total number of small boat arrivals since records began in 2018 surpassed 200,000. 36% of the total have arrived since Labour took power in July 2024. That's according to analysis by the Press Association, while the remaining 64% made the journey under Conservative governments. Teachers in England are set to vote on strike action over pay later this year. It comes after teaching unions criticised the proposed 6.5% pay increase over the next 3 years. The National Education Union has threatened to hold a formal ballot in the autumn if the government doesn't take urgent action. Those are your latest headlines. Let's get back to Nana.
10: Thank you, Bethy. Good afternoon and welcome to GB News. We're live on TV, online and on digital radio. I'm Nana Akwe. It is fast approaching 7 minutes after 3 o'clock. Coming up, Westminster is reaching boiling point with leadership speculation following Labour's disastrous showing at the local elections. I'll be joined by our chief political correspondent, Catherine Forster, to discuss the latest developments. Then in the Great British Debate this hour, I'm asking, will Sir Keir Starmer still be the Prime Minister by the end of the week? Labour MP's Catherine West has threatened to challenge the Prime Minister for the leadership tomorrow, but it looks like Sir Keir Starmer is running out of time. So for the Great British Debate, I'm asking, will Sir Keir Starmer still be Prime Minister at the end of the week? Then in the next Great British Debate, would Reform UK be good for the Union? Scottish First Minister John Swinney has called for a second independent referendum vote and to make it Farage-proof in Scotland. However, he may struggle, as the SNP have missed out on a majority in Holyrood following the rise of Reform. So in the Great British Debate, I'm asking, would Reform be good for the Union? Later on, we'll cross live to Los Angeles for Worldview and speak to Paul Dudridge, the host of the Politics People podcast, and where he'll be explaining why President Trump is congratulating the Scottish First Minister, John Swinney. Well, that is all coming up. As ever, send me your thoughts, your comments, scan that QR code you see on the screen, or go to gbnews.com/yoursay. So, Labour MPs are urging the Cabinet to move against Sir Keir Starmer after a disastrous local election result. Catherine West is threatening to trigger a leadership contest as early as Monday if no senior ministers come forward to challenge the Prime Minister.
13: What I'd like to see is the Cabinet locking itself in a room tonight and coming up with a plan to respond to what was the worst election result for the Labour Party that I can remember, and I've been in public life since 2001. We lost very badly in Wales. The leader lost her seat. We lost very badly in Scotland. Several very good candidates didn't win. We lost very badly in London, including the local leaders of my own borough and that of the leader of the Labour Party. This is what I would describe as an electoral emergency.
10: I mean, I'd never heard of her, to be honest with you, but there she is, Catherine, there telling us what she thinks, and I think a lot of people would agree with her. But Education Secretary Bridget Phillipson told GB News she disagrees with those calling for Sir Keir Starmer to step down.
14: Catherine is a good colleague and we get on very, very well, but I think she's just wrong on this point. I don't take the message from the elections from voters as being spend more time talking amongst yourselves as a Labour Party and spend months in a leadership contest with all the chaos that would ensue. That wasn't the message I heard from voters.
10: Well, I think the message was that people are sick and tired of Sir Keir Starmer and he has to go. But, you know, whatever, Bridget, you may be fighting for your job. So can Sir Keir Starmer survive the biggest threat to his leadership yet? Well, joining me is another Catherine, but with a K. GB News' political correspondent, Catherine Forster. Well, what a mess the Labour Party are in.
15: What a mess. And they're now engaging in exactly what they promised us that they would not do, because they promised us calm, competent government and an end to the chaos and infighting. So the Prime Minister is saying he's going nowhere. He's given an interview saying that he wants a decade for national renewal. And he's going to make, well, it will need to be the speech of his life tomorrow, which we're told here about his convictions and values, and he wants to give a message of opportunity and for young people particularly, apparently. But the numbers of MPs, Labour MPs, calling for him to go is going up. This morning, we've got Josh Simons, who was previously a junior minister, who has said that the Prime Minister has lost the country and talked about saying when people whisper that high turnout in working class estates is bad for Labour, when a party fears the people it was created to represent, it is marching towards extinction. And he says millions of people are howling at us. Lord Blunkett, big Labour beast, also coming out in the last half hour or so and saying that the Prime Minister needs to pull out all the stops tomorrow and there needs to be a, quote, massive transformation. Otherwise, he needs to have a chat with his wife and set out a timetable for his departure. So let's see what tomorrow brings. But Catherine West, this backbench MP, has had enough. She's calling on the Cabinet to oust him. Otherwise, she says she's going to put herself forward, though I think her tone has softened a bit today. Mm. She's now saying, well, I'm going to listen to what he has to say. Maybe he could set out a timetable for his departure if people are not convinced. But in the meantime, the Cabinet haven't moved, I think, because the Cabinet aren't ready to move, because they haven't got anybody better in position. Andy Burnham, who is very popular Mayor of Greater Manchester, doesn't have a seat, so that would rule him out. Angela Rayner, not in the Cabinet anymore, wasn't found to have not paid £40,000 in stamp duty, something that's very easy for people to understand, which potentially leaves Wes Streeting, the Health Secretary, very ambitious, wants the job to the right of the party, disliked, though, by many Labour MPs, particularly on the left. So the irony is, Catherine West, this woman, is to the left of the party, and what this might do is enable Wes Streeting on the right to get in. So it's an almighty mess.
10: But what about Gordon Brown? Now, of all people, why would you want to resurrect that particular dinosaur? And of course, Harriet Harman. Keir Starmer seems to think that they are going to be the answer. They will hold some key to salvaging something.
15: Yeah, it was quite a moment to see those pictures yesterday with Gordon Brown, who left office, what, 16 years ago, and Rachel Reeves, Harriet Harman too. But he's trying to shore up his position. But he's also saying, he wrote a piece yesterday talking about the status quo is broken, it needs to change, we need to be radical. Is bringing big beasts from 15 years ago going to help with that vision? I'm not sure that it is. But he's in a very, very precarious position. But of course, Labour are not like the Tories. They're not good at getting rid of leaders. They've never got rid of a sitting prime minister. And they will look at what happened with the Tories when they got rid of Boris Johnson without really having a plan. They ended up with Liz Truss, and we know how things went from there.
10: All right, Catherine Forster, thank you very much. I just know news has become so entertaining, hasn't it, really, to be honest? I mean, for all the wrong reasons, but thank you very much, Catherine. Right, 13 minutes after 3. 8 o'clock, and the SNP's Westminster leader says that a second Scottish independence referendum is now perfectly reasonable. That is after Holyrood returned a record number of pro-independence MSPs. Stephen Flynn says that Scotland should have the chance to decide its own future, although the SNP did not win a majority. Scottish Parliament now has 73 pro-independence MSPs, including those from the Scottish Greens. Well, we're joined now by Scotland reporter Tony Maguire, who has the latest for us. Tony, what more can you tell us about this? They just won't let the independence vote go, will they?
16: No, that's correct. I mean, it's been 12 years since the Scottish independence referendum where Scotland voted no. And, you know, coming into this election, John Swinney wanted to emulate Alex Salmond's 2011 referendum mandate, which was a SNP majority at Holyrood. That did not happen. The SNP came away with 58 seats, seven short of that 65 majority. But nevertheless, he has confirmed as well that he wants to go to Keir Starmer, and he thinks that he has what it takes to request an independence referendum. The state of play has changed somewhat in a national picture as well, of course. Plaid Cymru, they are also a pro-independence party. They are a bit more slow and steady approach towards the future of an independence Wales, whether obviously the SNP is very every 5 years, it seems like, at the minute. And this is their fifth consecutive election win. They think the mandate is behind them. But nevertheless, Keir Starmer had made his point before, even with an SNP majority, well, he was unlikely to grant that referendum to John Swinney. The picture up here in Scotland, we're 48 hours past those first results coming in now, and already we're kind of seeing the knives out right across the political lines. John Swinney, he said that he's looking to get that bedfellow, another party, to form a majority government to lock out Reform. But of course, Reform have come out swinging, calling it undemocratic and calling it kind of political showboating in a way. Labour and the Conservatives, they've already said they're having none of it, quite frankly. So it looks like, you know, the Greens and the Lib Dems will be the one to answer John Swinney's call. He, of course, isn't yet First Minister of this next parliamentary term. All the leaders of the party can put their hat in the ring. It's just that with the most MSPs behind him, sure, he is most likely to carry on the job. He took over from Humza Yousaf, if you remember, as a safe pair of hands. He was there to steady the ship, but already he's coming out with the kind of rhetoric against Reform, kind of quite visceral language, really. His returning MSP, Mary McCallan, called the Reform MSPs acolytes of Malcolm Offord. You know, there's certainly no love lost here in this Holyrood group. It's going to be really interesting to see how they can all play nice, but the worries are now extending to, you know, as the most likely candidate for the next First Minister, John Swinney using this kind of language, ostracising Reform MSPs. Well, you know, the public picks up on that, and then the public thinks it's okay to ostracise Reform voters here in Scotland. Just yesterday here in Glasgow, there was a Rage Against Reform rally organised by Stand Up to Racism. And, you know, and we've said it here on the channel before, you know, the SNP is very quick to point the fingers at, you know, sources of division, but quite frankly, what could be more divisive for a country than to rip it out of the United Kingdom? You know, but they're now going to have to return to government, forming a majority, if they so please, in order to start getting legislation across the line. They are not in a particularly favourable position. They have lost six seats this year, and they are going to have to make amends to the electorate if they have any hope of getting through to Keir Starmer, let alone the Scottish electorate. So really interesting times, but you know, the conflict is already begun.
10: All right, Tony Maguire, as ever, thank you very much. That's Tony Maguire, he's there in Scotland, thank you. Right, well, 18 minutes after 3 o'clock, and thousands are rallying outside Downing Street today to face down anti-Semitism in the UK. The Jewish Leadership Council says that anti-Semitism is out of control after recent attacks and is urging people of all faiths to stand up for British values. Well, joining us now is GB News reporter Doogie Beattie, who is there for us. Doogie, so talk to me about this rally.
17: Well, good afternoon, Nana. Always a pleasure to be on with you. And yes, we are here at just at the top of the government's Downing Street. And there was about 20,000 people. It's now broken up and moved off very, very peacefully. But why they were at the top of Downing Street was to let the Prime Minister hear their frustration and most of all their anger at what has happened to the Jewish community inside Britain. The Jewish community actually integrated into society in Britain. They didn't try to change it. They worked with inside the community that was there. They served the Queen, they served the royal family. And indeed, at the end of this, they sung the national anthem. And there was people there from right across the political divide. Kemi Badenoch was first up. She was very well received. Pat McFadden came up and he struggled somewhat with that crowd. Then Ed Davies. And here's what Richard Tice had to say.
18: We've heard all the words, the waffle for so long from politicians, and it's counted for nothing. The scourge of anti-Semitism is getting worse, the violence is getting worse, the threats, the fear, and you know, I've said we need action, not words. We've got to ban the hate marches, prescribe and ban the IRGC, prescribe and ban the Muslim Brotherhood, and also take on the weak, failing leadership of our universities that haven't dealt with the scourge of anti-Semitism that's rising in our universities with young people. And this requires courage, it requires leadership, and that has been absent for too long, and it's got to stop.
17: Well, Richard Tice there talking about education and how in some universities this has been, this type of anti-Semitism has been allowed to breed. Well, of course, it is about educating people, and it's about educating how much jobs are in Britain with the Jewish community. Those ambulances that were burnt, of course, just weren't for the Jewish community. They were for everyone. And really, from this protest today, they are hoping that politicians will not only listen, but act.
19: All right, Doogie Beatty, thank you so much. You have a good afternoon. Thank you very much. That's Doogie Beatty. He was there at the anti-Semitism rally. 20 minutes after 3 o'clock, I've done a quiz. Still to come in my niggle. I'll be giving my take on Reform's rise in the local elections. But next, in the Great British Debate this hour, I'm asking, will Sir Keir Starmer still be Prime Minister by the end of the week? This is GB News.
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28: Adam Yates has withdrawn from the Giro d'Italia after suffering concussion in a major crash involving around 30 riders. The 33-year-old hit a barrier at high speed on a wet descent, but initially completed the stage despite losing significant time. His team, UAE Team Emirates XRG, later confirmed delayed concussion symptoms, along with abrasions and a lacerated ear. The withdrawal marks the first Grand Tour Yates has failed to finish. Teammates Jay Vine and Marc Soler also sustained serious injuries following the collision. That's the latest sport. For more, go to gbnews.com.
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19: Hello, good afternoon. It is 24 minutes after 3 o'clock. This is GB News. We are Britain's number one news channel. I'm Nana Aquir. We're live on TV, online and on digital radio. And it's time now for the Great British Debate in this hour. And I'm asking, will Sir Keir Starmer still be Prime Minister by the end of the week? I mean, it's shaping up to be a make or break week for the Prime Minister. He is facing a stalking horse leadership challenge by backbench MP Catherine West and Sharon Graham. The General Secretary of the Unite Union has urged the Prime Minister to set out a timetable for his departure. So for the Great British Debate this hour, I'm sorry, I don't mean to laugh. I'm asking, will Sir Keir Starmer will be the Prime Minister by the end of the week? Well, joining me now, former Foreign Office Minister and author Mark Field, and also political commentator Stella Chantakadu. Hi, Stella, I'm going to start with you, because you're sort of more on the left. Keir Starmer, will he be Prime Minister by the end of the week?
3: By the end of the week, yes, I think so. I think the most likely scenario is that he will be forced to set out a timetable, whether there is or there isn't an actual leadership challenge kicked off tomorrow. We will see. It looks like Catherine West, the former minister, who yesterday, in very frustrated from the local election results, announced that if nobody else challenges Keir Starmer to a leadership election, then I will. And she needs to have 80 MPs backing her for the leadership challenge to the leadership race, rather, to be kicked off. She probably has the numbers. There have been some whispers today about whether she has been convinced by her political allies to back off and wait, because more time, MPs need more time, the Prime Minister needs more time. But I don't think that once this has started, I don't think you can put a stop on it. So yes, Keir Starmer will be Prime Minister by the end of the week. He will be Prime Minister next week as well. You're not going to have a new leader be voted in from one day to the next unless we decide...
19: resign. I mean, you're not Prime Minister, you're a caretaking Prime Minister until another Prime Minister comes in.
3: I doubt he would be doing that. I doubt I'm sure there are leadership hopefuls who would hope that they would have the kind of situation where Gordon Brown had with Tony Blair. I mean, not the one where he had to wait for years, but, you know, a sort of, you just pass on the baton. But I don't think that this is going to happen, because you do have a big disagreement, a big divide in the Labour Party about the direction that they should go.
19: All right, then, Mark Field.
4: Well, self-evidently, he won't be actually gone by the end of the week. What worries me a little bit is this whole narrative that seems to be picking up that we'll have a transition that may take some time, maybe many months, and let it run until the Labour Party conference or whatever. I mean, that's exactly the problem the Conservatives got into in 2022. You'll recall the Partygate eventually brought Boris Johnson down. And it was he had an election against him.
19: It was sort of Chris Pincher, wasn't it, really?
4: It all went on for 5 or 6 months, and then you had a three-month campaign, which Liz Truss won against Rishi Sunak, and then within 8 further weeks, Sunak was in. Essentially, the whole year was wasted. This is a time of real crisis, economically, internationally. We haven't got the indulgence to allow a governing party of whichever colour to go through that sort of process for a matter of months. I mean, I think with Catherine West, I knew Catherine quite well. I mean, she was my shadow when I was the Foreign Office Minister, and she ended up actually taking on much of the Asia and Pacific brief that I looked after. I like Catherine, but I can't help thinking there's a bit of her own disappointment. I was very surprised when she was fired within a year of being a minister, and I suspect that's playing part of it. I think there's also an aspect locally. Again, she's an MP up in Haringey, and part of her seat's in Barnet, where Labour did very poorly, with one hand to the Conservatives, the other hand to the Greens and the Liberal Democrats. So I think that's playing its part. So, listen, how this plays out, I don't know. I think it is highly unlikely that Keir Starmer is going to be in place by the end of this year. But my worry is this whole thing drags on. Well, I think he will dig his heels in. How this plays out, I don't know whether there's going to be a stalking horse leadership battle. Obviously, Andy Burnham's fans will not necessarily want this thing to take off quite so quickly, although things, again, could move fairly fast on that score. And, of course, you know, if you look back, people say, you know, you can't have a Prime Minister who's not in Parliament. We did, actually, in the few weeks in 1963 when Sir Alec Douglas-Hume left the House of Lords, and then he stood in a by-election that had been put into place by the end of 1963. So that is not an impossible scenario for those who might be backing Andy Burnham. But I guess above all, I mean, as you probably know, I've mentioned here before, I've known Keir Starmer not especially well, but we were at the same college together some 40 years ago, and he's a mild-mannered guy. Well, listen, let's be honest. I think on the international stage, he has probably been the best Prime Minister we've had since David Cameron. Compared to most of the others who
19: I'm bored of hearing this. He runs away every time there's a problem in this country. He's been off 44 times on 44 journeys over the last less than 2 years.
4: Sure.
19: And it's usually, fortunately, sometimes it's managed to fit into the schedule where he's escaping crisis, but they've not had a crisis. And on the international stage, I don't think that he has done very well at all.
4: He's
19: scrimped and scraped around Donald Trump, and it's embarrassing. And I think he has created a coalition of the willing, and nothing has happened with them. He's created talking shop after talking shop after talking shop and prove just how irrelevant he's made this country.
4: But I guess the point I'm trying to make here is that I am amazed just how visceral the hatred is for Keir Starmer. But it is true, it is real. I mean, I speak to people, you know, former constituents of mine, friends of mine, and you know, there is this anti-feeling. But the worry I have is whoever else comes into play is going to be loathed just as much, just as quickly. And I do worry about how governable this country is.
19: Stella, final word to you. Would you agree with
3: I think that there are very good reasons to think that Keir Starmer should be held personally responsible for a lot of the trouble in government, because I do feel like he has betrayed his own party, he has betrayed his own colleagues. If you go all the way from Jeremy Corbyn to Morgan McSweeney, he has thrown under the bus every single person he has worked with, every single MP, every single staffer who has put their faith in him, and people who have done things for him, for his career, for his success. And you can absolutely make all the jokes you want about, you know, whether Keir Starmer was the puppet of Morgan McSweeney and Peter Mandelson, and I make those jokes all the time myself, because frankly the situation was pathetic. But there is no doubt that Keir Starmer has not acted like a man of virtue. He has not acted in the way he has led his team and his party with the moral authority that he's trying to convince us that he possesses.
19: Wow. Well, that's from the left, so there you have it. Listen, I'll try and find some. If anyone thinks that Stella's wrong and can come back with a supporting narrative, I'd love to hear from you. gbnews.com/yoursay. 31 minutes after 3 o'clock, I'm Nana Quinn. This is GB News, still to come in my niggle. I'm going to be giving my opinion on the turquoise tidal wave that has swept the UK on Thursday. But next in the Great British Debate this hour, I'm asking, would a reform win be good for the union? First, your latest news headlines with Bethany Elsie.
5: Good afternoon. The headlines from the GB newsroom. Passengers have begun evacuating from a hantavirus-hit cruise ship as Britain's on board prepared to be flown home to isolate at the UK's initial COVID quarantine site. Thousands of people are attending a rally against anti-Semitism outside Downing Street following a string of attacks on the British Jewish community in recent weeks. Counter-terrorism police have arrested two people aged 45 and 52 following an arson attack at a former synagogue in East London on Tuesday. The man and woman have been taken into custody on suspicion of conspiracy to commit arson. And Sir Keir Starmer's under pressure after Labour MP Catherine West threatened to trigger a leadership contest as soon as tomorrow if no other cabinet ministers put themselves forward to challenge the Prime Minister first. It follows Labour's disappointing election results in England and a historic defeat in Wales. Those are the latest headlines. I'll have more for you at 4 o'clock.
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6: Good afternoon. Welcome to your GB News weather update from the Met Office. Well, it's feeling cool out there and wet and windy in the far northwest of Scotland. But gardeners, beware. We're expecting a frost for some of us overnight. So looking at the bigger picture, we've got a ridge of high pressure extending over us. This area of low pressure will affect Scotland and run its way southwards as we go through this evening. So wet and windy conditions this evening across much of Scotland, heavy and persistent at times across Orkney and Shetland. To the south of that, that's why we hold on to the lengthiest clear skies. But in between, this front will slide its way southwards, bringing showery outbreaks of rain across Northern Ireland into Wales and Northern England. So behind that, that's where we'll see clear skies across Scotland with a few wintry flurries and to the south as well. So a touch of frost in places as we start Monday morning. Temperatures generally holding up where we have the cloud cover. So a cold, chilly start to Monday morning. Brisk winds running down that North Sea coast, but a bright start for much of Scotland. A bit more in the way of cloud across Northern Ireland and across much of Wales into the Midlands and East Anglia. That's where we have the cold front. So bring some shower outbreaks of rain to start Monday morning. Now that band of rain will continue to slide its way southward, so eventually ending up into parts of London and southern parts of England as we head into the afternoon. Behind that though, many places in the north will see a fine day on Monday. Plenty of blue sky out there, but still feeling cool, especially along eastern coast where you're exposed to that brisk northerly wind. So temperatures only around 7 to perhaps 15 or 16 in the south. Through Monday evening, that band of rain continue to slide its way southwards, so eventually many places are seeing clear skies as we go into Tuesday. Into Tuesday then there will be a mix of some drier weather but also a few spots of rain, but more showery as we head Wednesday and into Thursday.
7: No persecuted Christian should have to walk alone. 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I'm a supporter of Help the Persecuted. 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
19: Good afternoon and welcome. It's 37 minutes after 3 o'clock, fast approaching. I'm Nana Akwea. This is GB News. We are Britain's number one news channel. Nana, it's great, isn't it? But it's time now for the Great British Debate this hour. And I'm asking, would a reform win be good for the union? The First Minister of Scotland, John Swinney, has demanded an independence referendum for Scotland before the next general election in order to Farage-proof Scotland. All of this, as Plaid Cymru are on the verge of forming the next government of Wales, with Reform UK coming in second. All of this is actually a result of a very weak Labour Party who used to be in charge of both of those parts of this country. So for the Great British Debate, I'm asking, would a reform win be good for the union? Well, joining me now, for former Foreign Office Minister, MP and author Mark Fields, and also political commentator Stella Chantakedu. Mark Fields.
4: I think it would be fine for the union. I was actually appalled by the news this morning of Stephen Flynn point blank refusing even to discuss power sharing matters with Reform UK. Reform got 1/6 of the votes in the Scottish parliamentary election this week. Essentially, Flynn is spitting in the face of 1/6 of Scots who have made their preferences clear. But the reality is the Reform are now the only British party that are strong, you know, throughout the union. They did very well in England, perhaps a little less so in the capital city here in London, but they made some headway out in Havering and in one or two other boroughs, such as Barking, Dagenham and Hounslow, where they've got significant groupings. But also, you know, they came a very strong second in Wales. They are essentially second equal in the Scottish Parliament with Labour. So I don't think there's any fear for the union. And this is, I'm afraid, just sabre-rattling. And I understand John Swinney has an agenda. Evidently, he wants any excuse to get that second referendum lined up. But he didn't get the overall majority that he was looking for in what is a very fragmented parliamentary system out in Scotland. And effectively, this is a matter for the UK Parliament. But no, I think that the country has nothing to fear in relation to Reform UK and any agenda around separatism. What it does mean, though, is nationalist politicians in Scotland and Wales do need to work with Reform, who have got a big democratic mandate.
19: Stella, what are your thoughts? Because Labour had a stronghold on both those areas, which is one of the reasons they kept the union together.
3: Reform, because of its nature, being a nationalist party, a party that puts a lot of importance on the national identity of people, is going to be playing into the hand of the nationalists in Scotland, in my opinion. So the more Reform gains more prominence and the more they debate, and the more there is a lot more discussion about all the English national identity and how this is being undermined by the UK identity and the British identity, then I do think that actually Reform gaining more traction is endangering the union.
19: Really?
3: On the other hand, yes. On the other hand, I don't think that there is any, I agree with Mark, I don't think that there is any actual real danger to having a referendum, because it would have to pass through Westminster. There is no such majority or appetite in Westminster for calling for a referendum on Scottish independence, or indeed on any other independence. Plaid Cymru, they had a very good election on Thursday. They are now the biggest party in Wales, but they don't actually have a concrete agenda for Welsh independence or anything like that. So I do agree with Mark that I think the union is fine for now.
19: It's fine for now, and I don't sort of agree with you there with what you said with regard to Reform. I think they are, and when you say a nationalist party, I think that kind of almost implies that the separate identities, it supports the separate identities of each of the countries in the union, and I would say that Reform UK support a British identity and a collectivism with all of those countries.
4: I agree. I think they see themselves as being British and Welsh in Wales, British and Scottish in Scotland.
19: Yeah.
4: Hence, they've got, you know, they did substantially better than many people expected. I mean, they did extremely well in Wales. And of course, the reality is that 84% of the people living in the United Kingdom are from England. And they're not an English nationalist party. They see themselves, I think, as having a British identity that they wish to protect. So, yeah, I think there's very little to fear other than really nationalist politicians in Scotland and Wales who are sabre-rattling for their own benefit, very much on the left, who see Reform as being a right-wing party. And of course, that I think is the biggest strength of Reform UK. In many ways, it's very easy for political commentators to think of them as being of the right, but actually their appeal goes far beyond the right.
19: Well, of course it does, because they've got the highest number of seats in Bradford, for example, which you would think, really?
4: Yeah.
19: But 29 seats in Bradford, a place that they wouldn't normally, you'd imagine, be strong in.
4: Bradford's got some quite nice areas like Shipley, rural areas be beyond the city itself.
19: But nonetheless, it's very good. It does have the image that perhaps, you know, it might be considered not so in terms of right wing, and it is a stronghold of other parties nearer the left. So for Reform to pick up the highest number of seats in that area really tells you something.
4: Yeah, I think it's spot on. I mean, actually, it's interesting. One has to look at the way the results played out. Reform UK can honestly say they are probably, you know, the only strong national party that has done well across the board. And I would say, you know, in fairness to the Labour Party and in London, they still are the biggest single party in the capital city with well over 700 councillors, despite obviously what were significant losses and a disappointing night.
19: Stella, any more thoughts on that?
3: I think that when you put a lot of emphasis on the English identity, which I do think that reform is doing, then you do inspire a defensiveness from the other side. And this is why for a very long time there has been this push for the British identity to be the main thing. Now, you can have opinions about whether this is right or whether this is wrong, and I definitely have a lot of sympathy for people who in the past would have liked to celebrate their English identity, and they have been shamed. I don't think that that was the correct solution. But I do think that when it comes to Scotland in particular, reform, a lot of its policies, whether it is on Brexit and the EU, whether it is on immigration, there are a lot of people who disagree and who feel like Scotland has lost out, has missed out from the sort of policies that Reform and Nigel Farage have pushed for.
19: All right, well, listen, keep your thoughts, your comments coming. gbnews.com/yoursay. But now it's time for the Great British Giveaway. Your chance to enjoy a sensational summer on us. You could win £76,543.21, all tax-free. 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
9: 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UK only. Entrance must be 18 or over. Lines close at 4 p.m. on the 26th of June. This is a network giveaway. Entries will be pooled. Please check the closing time if listening or watching on demand. Good luck.
19: Good luck indeed. Now, lots of you have been getting in touch with your thoughts. Some people say, what we've got here? We've got a nice one from Jess. She says, reform are going to continue to grow in Scotland. So she believes that actually reform will grow in Scotland. And John Swinney might be saying that now, but frankly, reform will have more. John says, Wales and Scotland can't have a referendum, but Starmer can defy Brexit. I hear you. Union says, I'm sick of the SNP. We are the dafties up here voting for them. That's what he's saying. Catherine says, this is how I feel about it too. What's he talking about there? Then Christina says, how are national parties going to support their nations? Well, certainly couldn't support itself. Yeah, that is a good point. We sort of need each other. And what absolute nonsense from Stella. Reform respects the UK and Brits, she's saying. And James says the Labour Party are going to say that their issues solely reside with Starmer and pretend all is well after they've kicked him out. Well, we'll see about that, won't we? Because they're all very interesting. Keep them coming. gbnews.com/yoursay. But now, if you're looking for some holiday sun, here's the forecast for the top destinations in Europe.
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11: Won't we need some cover?
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13: Hello there. An unsettled spell across central and southern Europe with some heavy showers and some thunderstorms. These will soon clear parts of Spain, moving into parts of France and also northern parts of Italy. Some real heavy downpours at times and some thunderstorms with some lightning and also some hail. But actually to the south of this rain band, across much of the Mediterranean, should be largely dry with some sunny spells. And that sunshine will continue into next week with temperatures widely in the low 20s.
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0: Nanra Queer, welcome. Right, now let's travel over to America and speak to the host of the Politics People podcast, Paul Dudridge, who is stateside. Right, OK, Paul, let's start. Donald Trump is talking about 8 more years. This means somehow he's going to get another term. What's this about?
1: Happy Mother's Day, first of all, from the United States. Yeah, he's just brilliant and he's winding everybody up. But it's like Starmer started to say it now, that he's like in for another 8-9 years. I think he got the idea from Trump. Trump giving a speech in the a press conference the other day just said, like, you know, when I leave office in, I don't know, 8-9 years, and it's driven everybody completely nuts. It's like, because they don't know whether he's trolling now or whether he's making an announcement. This is the genius of this man. It's absolutely hilarious. And to be honest, there's a lot of political operatives. There was federal judge hearings this week to, you know, for political appointments and judicial appointments, who refused at committee stage in the Congress. They refused to say that Trump couldn't run for a third term. So Trump is appointing judges that refuse to say that he can't run for a third term. So Trump has joked before, and it's turned out to be true. So, yes, Trump this week dropping the, I might be in for another 8-9 years. And it has sent the commentators scattered. It's hilarious. But yes, anyway, and now Starmer's picked it up. Now Starmer's picked up doing the same thing. It's hilarious.
0: Yeah, I think Starmer's just trying to convince us all that he's going to be there for that long, but I don't think so. What about this one then? Because a pastor who claimed that Donald Trump actually understands the Bible more than the Pope.
1: Yeah, but you know, the Pope got involved and starts talking about politics, and because it's an American Pope that he feels he's qualified to be attacking Trump's politics. A pastor this week has pointed out that actually Trump's understanding of the Bible and specifically the role of government as written out in the Bible is much more in line with Donald Trump than it is with the Pope, because the Pope is saying, like, basically, open the borders, let everybody in. And in the Bible, apparently, according to the pastor, and I went and double checked and he's right, it says that the role of government is to protect people and protect the innocent. And that was arguably what Trump is doing. So a pastor has come out and said that Trump's understanding of the Bible is better than that of the Pope's.
0: Wow. Now, I hear that Joe Biden is back. I don't mean to be facetious. I didn't know that he was still around, if you see what I mean, Paul. He's back.
1: No, he's back. Oh, I mean, that guy is a political force to be reckoned with, as we saw in those. I think everybody's scratching their head and going, where have you been and who are you? And did you mean to come in this door? So, yes, he is. He's now endorsing candidates for the midterm elections. So I can't imagine that they're going to be too thrilled about it. But yes, he's now started to put his name in the frame about political leverage.
0: Unbelievable.
1: Yeah,
0: I just wanted to get squeeze in the Donald Trump congratulating John Swinney. You've got about 45 seconds.
1: Isn't it great? So John Swinney, out of all the fantastic results that I've been watching, GB News coverage amazing, out of all the leaders that have done well or badly this week, Trump Truth Socialed congratulations to John Swinney. And John Swinney is trying to put as much distance between him and Trump. Trump, again, just like, because John Swinney's accused of sucking up to Trump about the whiskey and the golf and all this kind of stuff. And then Trump comes right out and congratulates him. And so he's now Trump's best buddy, John Swinney.
0: Oh, we love a bit of that. John Swinney, Trump's him and John Swinney. I can't see it somehow. Thank you very much, Paul Dudridge. Always a pleasure. That is Paul Dudridge, host of the Politics People podcast, giving us all the latest stateside. Now, stay with me, because coming up in my niggle, I discuss the turquoise tidal wave that has swept the UK and just how Keir Starmer plans to handle it. But first, let's get an update with your weather.
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3: Good afternoon. Welcome to your GB News weather update from the Met Office. Well, it's feeling cool out there and wet and windy in the far northwest of Scotland. But gardeners beware, we're expecting a frost for some of us overnight. So looking at the bigger picture, we've got a ridge of high pressure extending over us. This area of low pressure will affect Scotland and run its way southwards as we go through this evening. So wet and windy conditions this evening across much of Scotland, heavy and persistent at times across Orkney and Shetland. To the south of that's why we hold on to the lengthy clear skies, but in between, this front will slide its way southwards, bringing

0: showery outbreaks of rain across Northern Ireland into Wales and Northern England. So behind that, that's where we'll see clear skies across Scotland with a few wintry flurries and to the south as well. So a touch of frost in places as we start Monday morning. Temperatures generally holding up where we have the cloud cover. So a cold, chilly start to Monday morning. Brisk winds running down that North Sea coast, but a bright start for much of Scotland. A bit more in the way of cloud across Northern Ireland and across much of Wales into the Midlands and East Anglia. That's where we have the cold front, so bring some showery outbreaks of rain to start Monday morning. Now that band of rain will continue to slide its way southward, so eventually ending up into parts of London and southern parts of England as we head into the afternoon. Behind that though, many places in the north will see a fine day on Monday, plenty of blue sky out there, but still feeling cool, especially along eastern coast where you're exposed to that brisk northerly wind. So temperatures only around 7 to perhaps 15 or 16 in the south. Through Monday evening, that band of rain continues to slide its way southwards, so eventually many places are seeing clear skies as we go into Tuesday. Into Tuesday then, there will be a mix of some drier weather but also a few spots of rain, but more showery as we head Wednesday and into Thursday.
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13: Ha!
11: Hello, good afternoon, and welcome to GB News. We're live on TV, online and on digital radio. I'm Nana Akwea. And for the next few hours, me and my panel will be taking on some of the big topics hitting the headlines right now. It's 4 o'clock, and this show is all about opinion. It's mine, it's theirs, and of course, it's yours. We'll be debating, discussing, and at times we will disagree, but no one will be cancelled. So joining me for the next few hours, former Foreign Office Minister and author and MP Mark Fields, and political commentator Stella Chantakeyadu. Right, coming up in my niggle.
12: Historic vote shifts. You can see seat after seat where the Labour vote share is down 35% and we're up 37%. It's a direct switching.
11: I'll be giving my take on the turquoise tidal wave that swept Britain at the local elections last week, and I'll be asking if there's anything that Labour can do to come back from this. You won't want to miss it. And throughout the show, Labour MP Catherine West will be discussing her. She has threatened to launch a leadership challenge following Labour's disastrous local election results. Now, tomorrow, Sir Keir will attempt to relaunch, reset, refresh everything beginning with R, his premiership, and save his job. But he's not the only word he hasn't actually uses reform. But will it be enough? I'll be joined by our chief political correspondent, Catherine Forster. And in the interview, I'm looking forward to meeting him in person. Former Labour MP and Starmer critic, Carl Turner, will be discussing the latest leadership rumblings. He's currently an independent now. He had the Labour whip suspended. You won't want to miss it. Then later, in the Great British Debate, I'm asking, are reform right to pledge to put migrant camps in green councils? Critics claim that the pledge is a threat, but those who vote for open borders be the ones of who live with the consequences of mass migration? I've got that question as my poll question at gbnews.com. Please cast your vote. But before we get started, your latest news with Bethany Elsie.
13: Thank you. Good afternoon. Your top stories from the GB newsroom at 2 minutes past four. Around 40 Labour MPs are calling on the Prime Minister to resign following the party's crushing local election results. The former Minister, Josh Simon, says Sir Keir Starmer has lost the country, while union leader Paul Fleming is demanding that he sets out a timetable for his replacement. MP Catherine West has warned if no cabinet minister puts themselves forward to challenge the Prime Minister by tomorrow, she will trigger a leadership contest herself.
14: What I'd like to see is the Cabinet locking itself in a room tonight and coming up with a plan to respond to what was the worst election result for the Labour Party that I can remember, and I've been in public life since 2001. We lost very badly in Wales. The leader lost her seat. We lost very badly in Scotland. Several very good candidates didn't win. We lost very badly in London, including the local leaders of my own borough and that of the leader of the Labour Party. This is what I would describe as an electoral emergency.
13: Starmer is set to give a speech tomorrow in which he'll set out a fresh direction for the country. And the Education Secretary, Bridget Phillipson, has told GB News he still has her support.
15: The last thing that we need at the minute is the Labour Party spending months talking amongst ourselves, potentially fighting amongst ourselves, at a point at which I don't take the message from the British people to be spend more time doing that. There is a real impatience for change.
13: Britain stuck on a cruise ship hit by a hantavirus outbreak is set to be repatriated almost a month after the first passenger died from the infection. The MV Hondius arrived in Tenerife this morning, where the first group of passengers disembarked the ship and boarded a plane. The flight carrying Spanish nationals to Madrid has now left the island. Authorities confirmed that no symptoms have been seen in evacuated passengers so far. British passengers will be taken to a hospital in northwest England to isolate. That's the same hospital used as the UK's initial COVID quarantine site. The UK Health Security Agency says the risk to the general public remains low. Meanwhile, army medics have parachuted into the remote island Tristan da Cunha in the South Atlantic to treat a British person with a suspected case of hantavirus there. Thousands of people are attending a rally against anti-Semitism in central London. A coalition of faith leaders, including more than 30 Jewish groups, are calling for urgent action, warning anti-Semitism is a problem for all of us to fix. The intervention comes after weeks of violent attacks against the Jewish community, including the stabbing of two men in Golders Green. The leaders of Labour, Reform UK, the Liberal Democrats and Conservative were all invited, but Green Party leader Zach Polanski was not. Counter-terrorism police have arrested two people aged 45 and 52 following an arson attack at a former synagogue in East London. The man and woman have been taken into police custody on suspicion of conspiracy to commit arson. CCTV footage shows the fire at the building in Nelson Street in Whitechapel was started deliberately, causing minor damage. The commander of Counter-terrorism Policing London, Helen Flanagan, says hateful attacks on the Jewish community will not be tolerated. And teachers in England are set to vote on strike action over pay later this year. It comes after teaching unions criticised the proposed 6.5% pay increase over the next 3 years. The National Education Union has threatened to hold a formal ballot in the autumn if the government doesn't take urgent action. You're up to date for now. I'll be back with more in half an hour.
11: Thank you, Bethany. It's fast approaching 6 minutes after 4 o'clock. This is GB News. We are Britain's number one news channel. I'm Nana Akwea. The turquoise tidal wave has swept through the country, sending a message loud and clear that the public are sick to their back teeth of this Labour government.
12: These are historic vote shifts. You can see seat after seat where the Labour vote share is down 35% and we're up 37%. It's a direct switching.
11: But Sir Keir Starmer says that he's not going anywhere. Instead, he's talking through, talking tough, believing that he can turn things around.
16: Look, it was really tough, and I'm not going to sugarcoat that. It's really important that we reflect and respond when the electorate send a message like that. It's right that we do that. I think we have to set out the path ahead, and that's what I intend to do in coming days, how we rebuild, how we convince people about hope for the future, and we haven't done enough of that.
11: He stopped using the word phase because, well, we've all lost count.
17: Summer's definitely over, and this morning we've got all the number 10 staff together and talked through what phase two of the government is going to look like and feel like. So we go into phase two, 1st of September 2025, in good spirits, confident and with conviction about what we're doing.
11: Instead, using the word reset, which you can have an innumerable amount of and nobody's counting. Perfect. Only it's not. So, in an audacious move, Sir Keir Starmer has employed Gordon Brown and Harriet Harman for his reset, believing that these dinosaurs from a bygone era hold the key. Baroness Harriet Harman has been appointed as his new advisor on violence against women and girls, the woman who said that trans women are women.
18: You can be born a man, but if you go through various processes, you can actually transition and your gender will be recognised as changed. You know, there are all different sorts of women, including there are biological women and trans women.
11: Yeah, but trans women aren't women, Harriet, are they? They're men. Back in the day, Harriet worked for the National Council for Civil Liberties as a legal officer from 1978 to 1982, which granted affiliate status to the Paedophile Information Exchange in 1975. Now, Harriet has since acknowledged regret with the links to the pro-paedophile activists. And in 2014, she said, "I very much regret that this vile organisation, PIE, ever existed and that it ever had anything to do with the NCCL, but it did not affect my work at the NCCL." She also went on to say, "They had been pushed to the margins before I actually went to the NCCL, and to allege that I was involved in collusion with paedophilia or apologising for paedophilia is quite wrong and is a smear." Even so, how can this be a good appointment? I'm feeling a Lord Mandelson lack of judgment moment. Keir has also hired former Chancellor and ex-Prime Minister Gordon Brown as his global finance envoy. The man who sold all the gold in the midst of a financial crisis and bailed out the banks using taxpayers' cash with no conditions attached, which led to such stringent lending rules that nobody could borrow anything anymore. Great choice, Keir. I mean, seriously, if Keir thinks that these two hold the answers, he's asking the wrong questions. In the meantime, the turquoise tidal wave has continued to sweep through the country, with Reform winning 29 seats in Bradford, of all places, clearly demonstrating that nobody's buying into attempts by Reform's opponents to link the party with the far right. Labour are eating themselves from the inside out, with over 30 of Keir's own MPs calling for him to go. It's so bad that Catherine West, a backbench Labour MP who no one's ever heard of, put herself forward to try and trigger a leadership contest, clearly worried that she's going to be out of a job in the not-too-distant future. What a mess. All of this unfolding in less than 2 years, an absolute joke. If Keir really wants to rescue his premiership and stop the Reform turquoise tidal wave, he could start by taking a leaf from their book and focus on stopping the invasion of our shores. Well, it's just gone 10 minutes after 4 o'clock. You're with me. I'm Nana Aquir. This is GB News, Britain's number one news channel. We're live on TV, online and on digital radio. Coming up in the Great British Debate, I'm asking, are Reform right to pledge migrant camps in green areas? Some people have called the pledge a threat, but shouldn't those who vote for open borders live with their consequences? So for the Great British Debate this hour, I'm asking, are Reform right to pledge migrant camps in green councils? Then in the next Great British Debate of this hour, I'm asking, could a new leader save Labour? Westminster is a buzz with leadership speculation, but would a new leader actually make a difference, or is this just a party? Is the brand just way too toxic? So what do you think? I'm asking, could a new leader save Labour? And following on, Spanish authorities are evacuating passengers from the hantavirus-stricken cruise ship anchored near Tenerife in the Canary Islands. We'll be getting the latest updates from Dr. Mohamed Munir. That is all on the way. As ever, send me your thoughts, your comments. You could scan the QR code that you see on your screen, or why not visit gbnews.com/yoursay with your comments. Well, I'm joined now by political commentator Andy Williams. Andy, welcome to the programme. Good to see you, I must say. Oh, Andy, what do you think? Come on, Keir Starmer, the turquoise tidal wave is about to come over, sink him, go over his head, and there's a dinghy probably over it as well. Is there any way? I mean, you know, is it over for him in your view?
19: Well, it's obviously over for him. It's over for him in every real sense. Whether it's over today or tomorrow or next week or in 6 months' time, you know, I don't think any of us are in the right place to make a prediction about exactly when the end will come, when the finality will happen. But we know it's over. We know that he doesn't have the support of the country, obviously. We've seen that in some really important elections over the last few days. And he doesn't have the support of his party. I mean, the sheer number of people who are coming out and challenging him. Now, obviously, nobody, including Catherine West, believes that Catherine West is going to be the next prime minister. She's a stalking horse, and what she's trying to do is flush out more senior Labour MPs and cabinet ministers who might be willing to challenge the PM. So the only thing standing between the end of, well, between Keir Starmer and the end of his premiership is the inertia of his colleagues, really.
11: If Keir Starmer were to go, okay, do you know what, we're going to change the ECHR or do something with the ECHR in a manner that would mean that we can send people back. If they were to follow some of the Reform UK policies to get rid of the ease with which people can stay in this country having come through illegally, if he was to get stuck into that right now and get everybody behind him, I think that he may have a slight chance of staying in longer and maybe have a chance of building some sort of credibility for the party.
19: I don't really think it's a case of following a Reform policy platform or following a Green policy platform. You know, the problem is that Labour is losing voters in every direction. Mm. It's not just about trying to out-Farage, which you can't do anyway, because whatever you think of him, he's very popular, he's very well known, he has charisma, all of those things. I personally think he'd be bad for the country, but, you know, people are voting for Reform in their droves. I don't think it's about saying, let's just do Reform 2.0. It's about actually, firstly, setting out a clear vision in terms of what you want to achieve, and that has not happened so far with Labour. And secondly, it's about doing it properly. And then thirdly, communicating it well, and none of those things are happening. Now, one thing I would, well, two things that I just say to build on that. Number one, I was really perplexed yesterday when the response to these terrible results was, let's bring back Gordon Brown and Harriet Harman, as you were saying in your intro. You know, personally, I think Gordon Brown was an outstanding Chancellor and a much better Prime Minister than people give him credit for, and I think history will judge him very kindly. But the idea that people voted for reform in the Greens because there wasn't a special envoy for global finance. I mean, what on earth is Keir Starmer thinking? This is not why people haven't voted Labour. And again, Harriet Harman, I've got a lot of respect for her, but this is not the change that is required. So I think that's very odd. Mm. Secondly, you mentioned, and you were having your great British debate about reform and the migrant hotels. I think that announcement that said, if you don't vote for reform, we might end up putting some migrant hotels in your constituency. I thought that was a really shocking moment. I thought it was pretty disgraceful. And you said, and you used the word, you said some people have called it a threat. I think let's call it what it is, which is blackmail. That is an attempt to blackmail the British voters.
20: No, I thought
19: it was really shocking and concerning.
20: Why? No, I don't think so. I think what they're saying is you get what you vote for. So the Greens are quite happy, and this is, you know, that's up to them. If they want to initiate, kind of have an open border policy and make safe everything safe for legal routes for everybody, which is kind of what they were saying. I think that if that's what you want and people don't want that, then in the constituents that vote Green, then that's... No. I'm just saying, I don't think that's a threat. I think it is giving people what they want. If they're saying they want... if they're saying that they want saving legal routes, open borders, then they can have the result of open borders. The people who don't want that can have the opposite. Well, what's the problem? I don't see the problem. I don't think it's a threat. It's a promise.
19: Because it's a fundamental shift in how our... It's a fundamental shift in how our democracy works and how whatever party, you know, wins the command of the British people, it's a fundamental shift in how sensible, serious governments are supposed to govern. You're supposed to govern in the interests of the country. And this is a classic example. It's actually the strongest, most egregious example I've seen of reform being divisive. They are saying, if you vote for us, it's going to be the land of milk and honey. But if you don't, oh dear, we're going to put migrant hotels in your constituency. We're supposed to be solving policy problems and uniting the British people. It's not about saying we're going to punish you if you vote Green. I think it's completely unacceptable. That is not a party political point. I would say that about any party
20: who would
19: put forward this platform.
20: Are you saying that it's a punishment then to have migrant hotels and things like that in your council? Because that's what you're saying. You're actually saying that if you have migrant hotels and things like that in your constituency, that that's a punishment. Is that what you're saying? I don't think it is.
19: I'm saying,
20: because that means you don't want them where you are.
19: I'm saying that's how Reform are positioning it.
20: No, they're not. I don't have the tweet in front of me.
19: That is explicitly how it's been positioned. No, otherwise, why would they have made such a threat?
20: If you're not bothered, like if you're happy to have migrant hotels where you are, and many people on the left are saying refugees welcome and all this thing here, but when they're asked if they'll have them in their own home, they all say no, but yet they're happy to vote for a party that is actually saying that, then it's not a threat to give you what you want, is it? It's telling you that if you vote for this party and you're in, and you get them in your constituency and you voted for them, then the things that they stand for will be where you are. And I don't think that's a problem at all. And the people who don't want that, it's just party policies that divide decisions as to who you vote for. You know, you vote for the Greens because you want the open borders. You vote for Reform UK because you don't. So if you want open borders, you can have the result of open borders. If you want to have a situation where you don't have open borders, then you don't have them. I don't see the problem in that.
19: I don't see it like that at all. And I think the reason that if I'm here and I'm defending having migrant hotels at all, it's not because I think it's a brilliant thing and that we should put them in every constituency. It's because we have a major problem, a really challenging, intractable problem. We've talked about this together many times, which is that we have tens of thousands of people coming into this country claiming asylum. In the short term, this is the best solution that we have. This is where, what I'm trying to say is, this is where reform, I don't think, are serious, because they're not looking at the world as it is. They're dealing with the world as they would like it to be and saying everything's black and white, it's really straightforward. If only we came in and just, they will find that governing is much harder than Nigel Farage makes out that it might be. And by the way, he's never had to govern. He just came in, was the leading cause and the leading proponent of Brexit and left others to clear up the mess. And let's be clear, it has been a mess. This is going to be a very different ball game.
20: Yeah, but
19: this is going to be...
20: Well, it's been a mess because people fought against the democratic votes and mandate from the public on all parties.
19: No, it's
20: actually
19: been a mess
20: people who didn't
19: a
20: get
19: stupid economic act of self-harm, but let's not go down that road.
20: You might think that, but some people would argue
19: all of the data suggests that
20: Brexit,
19: no, it's not me, it's data.
20: No, it doesn't.
19: It's
20: fact. They haven't taken listen. You might say that, but the bottom line is that this country and the governing bodies of this country have not taken advantage of any of the Brexit benefits, even small little things that they could have improved. They didn't. So that's a real problem, which leaves us in a situation where Brexit hasn't really been initiated and we're now sort of sucking up back to the EU to try and have some half-hearted effort to get back in some way. And that's Keir Starmer doing that. The people didn't vote for that. And he's trying to do this dynamic alignment and everything else. And, you know, we're in, but we've got nothing to say. And nobody voted for that. Nobody voted for what has transpired. Right, Andy, final word to you anyway. Final word.
19: My point is, and this is where I actually agree with Nigel Farage and disagree with Keir Starmer, is I think Britain is fundamentally broken. I think there are an enormous set of problems that we need serious challenges to resolve, and we're not doing that.
20: Well, that's right. The Labour Party certainly aren't doing that. They're squabbling amongst themselves and they're not doing what the British public are asking them to do, which is deal with the situation on our shores and fix the economy. Andy Williams, a pleasure. Thank you very much. That's political commentator Andy Williams coming up to 21 minutes after 4 o'clock. If you just tuned in, why now? It's 4 o'clock. Remember that. It's 4. No, it's 3, actually. Make sure you tune in at 3. I'm Nana Aquare. Still to come, I'm looking forward to this. I'm going to be speaking to independent MP Carl Turner to discuss the latest leadership rumblings in the Labour Party and why he has the Labour whip suspended. And next in the Great British Debate, I'm asking, are Reform UK right to put migrant camps in green councils? This is GB News.
0: Bowl.
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25: Adam Yates has withdrawn from the Giro d'Italia after suffering concussion in a major crash involving around 30 riders. The 33-year-old hit a barrier at high speed on a wet descent, but initially completed the stage despite losing significant time. His team, UAE Team Emirates XRG, later confirmed delayed concussion symptoms, along with abrasions and a lacerated ear. The withdrawal marks the first Grand Tour Yates has failed to finish. Teammates Jay Vine and Marc Soler also sustained serious injuries following the collision. That's the latest sport. For more, go to gbnews.com.
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1: But I know that though power may be here, its effect on people's lives is across the whole of the country. We may be where rules are made, but it's where they're implemented that matters. Join me, Jacob Rees-Mogg, for forthright and frank discussion on where Britain has come from, where it's going, and where it will end up. That's State of the Nation, Monday to Thursday, 8 to 9 o'clock. Vox Populi, Vox Dei.
20: Good afternoon, 25 minutes after 4 o'clock. I'm Nana Okwe. This is GB News. We are Britain's number one news channel, live on TV, online and on digital radio. And it is time for the Great British Debate this hour. And I'm asking, are Reform right to put migrant camps in green councils? With Labour and the Conservatives both battered in the local elections, Reform UK is grabbing the headlines again, this time over controversial plans to place migrant detention centres in green-controlled council areas. Supporters say that it is democratic. Critics call it political theatre. So for the Great British Debate this hour, I'm asking, are Reform right to put migrant camps in green councils? Well, joining me now, former Foreign Office Minister, MP and author Mark Field, and also political commentator Stella Chantikaidu. Mark Field, I saw you snickering there.
2: I was snickering. Yes. It's a bit provocative, the idea. Well, it is provocative saying, listen, we'll have these migrant camps in green areas alone. But I think it does actually make a slightly important point, which is those camps should be there with public consent. Yeah. And very evidently, we've seen in Epping, we've seen in various other places over the last year or two, people up in arms about the idea of a migrant camp being put in their backyard.
20: Yeah.
2: I think the reality is, I mean, I'm not sure that there's any available space or real estate in the Hackneys or the Lewishams or the Waltham Forests, the places that the Greens won as their council. But I think there's also a valid point being made by Reform UK, which is to say, you know, if it is the policy of Zach Polanski of saying migrants are welcome, then there should be a price to be paid for that as well. Listen, I'm not sure it's practical politics.
20: Why not?
2: Well, because as I say, I'm not sure is there available space.
20: When you find the space, I mean, it's
2: someone like Hackney.
20: Yeah, but when you're the council and you have the land, you've got the lay of the land, and you're the government, you can put forward, especially given the new sort of planning rules that Labour have currently put in place. Just using these, you'd be able to commandeer land and build things. I don't think that would be a problem.
2: Well, we'll see. I mean, it is a provocative policy, but as I say, I think he makes that important point that these things have to come with the consent of the people, and the will of many, many Britons has been totally run roughshod over by the way in which those migrant camps have been imposed by central government, by the Home Office. So yeah, it'll be interesting to see. Let's see.
20: Stella?
2: Do you want to vote Green? You get it.
3: So first he was bribing voters to sign up for his I will pay your energy bill scheme so that he can get their personal data and advertise to them politically. And now he's blackmailing voters that if they don't vote for him, then their area is going to suffer. There used to be a time in British politics where we frowned upon whichever government was in charge, treating the councils that were related to their political party better than the councils that were run by their opposing parties. And now it seems that we are perfectly fine with this. And I think that this is just one more step towards the degradation of morality, moral standards in our political
20: way?
3: Life.
20: In what way?
3: In the sense that they are blackmailing voters. They are saying to vote, they are telling voters, we will not treat
2: making
3: you.
2: Making it very, very clear to voters at the outset, before they vote, what the consequence of their vote will be.
3: That the consequences, the consequences of your vote, that we're blackmailing you, so they are telling
2: you've
3: voters.
2: You've been happy for one Labour mayor after another, Ken Livingstone,
3: great.
2: Sadiq Khan, doing all sorts of things, including cycle lanes, just running roughshod over the rights of many Londoners. So that's how democracy works.
3: Democracy works, but Sadiq Khan or whoever else did not say, I'm going to only put the cycle lanes in the wherever someone...
2: No, they're imposed on everybody, whether you have voted...
3: Because, exactly, so everybody gets to benefit, everybody gets to bear the...
2: The burden.
3: And everybody gets to have the benefits of every policy. That is how a policy should work. You do not get to say, can you imagine, for example, if somebody said, we are going to scrap benefits for, if the Labour Party said, we're going to scrap benefits for everyone, but for those who have voted for the Labour Party.
2: But they've already done in relation to their policy, their appalling policy in relation to VAT on school fees, charitable entities, which education has been, it's not a loophole that they didn't pay VAT, but they've imposed that and now cause a lot of misery for huge numbers of children and actually
3: there are numbers... But it's VAT for all schools, not just schools...
2: It's brought in for all schools, not just
3: the schools who are in Labour areas, for example, or in Conservative or Reform areas.
2: I'm afraid this is typical of the Labour mentality, which is, you know, we'll put in our policies according to what we want, and everyone else will just have to suck it up. But the moment that an opposing party puts robust political policies forward, suddenly that's some sort of constitutional outrage.
3: One is a national policy that applies to everyone. The other one is saying explicitly, we are going to blackmail the voters of areas that vote for the Labour Party or for the Greens or for anybody else, and we will put the refugee camp.
20: Are you saying, does that mean that you wouldn't like a refugee camp in your area?
3: I think that nobody wants a refugee camp in the area.
20: Right, so then you wouldn't vote Green, would you? Because Green are saying that we want lots of refugees welcome and everything else like that. That's a policy decision they've made. So in order to avoid that policy decision, you wouldn't vote for them.
3: These are
20: policy decisions. They're not bribes.
3: I think I support what the Labour Party is doing, which is the asylum backlog has been down by half, which means that you can deport people who are here illegally faster. You can integrate people who are here legally into society, and that means that you don't have to just keep them in hotels or in anywhere else.
20: Would you support open borders?
3: No, absolutely.
20: Exactly.
3: Not.
20: So then you wouldn't vote for the Green Party, would you? On that policy platform. That's not a bribe. That's a decision that you've made from a policy that you don't like.
3: So are you telling me that, for example, if a child is born in a conservative family where the family keeps on voting for conservatives and for reform, and they are against scrapping the two-child benefit cap, and that family is poor, and they should not receive their extra benefits?
20: I'm sorry, but I can't
3: policy...
20: I'm not doing it on that, because that's not the point. Listen... I don't know. I saw you lost me on the way anyway in that one. I'm asking you, you're saying it's a bribe that you're going to have to deal with the consequences of a policy from a party that you voted for. Now, if you vote for a party and they are happy with open borders, which you wouldn't vote for the Greens because of that, you've chosen the Labour because they'd rather not do that. But if you do vote for the Greens and you end up with lots of asylum hotels or whatever it is in your area, then it's your own fault.
3: If I was voting for reform and I was living in that area, I would be expecting my government to be putting refugees in the place that makes the most sense for the national interest.
20: Yeah,
3: I would not be expecting them to act out of pettiness and vengeance towards voters.
20: Stella, that's giving people what they voted for. If you vote for open borders, you end up in an area where you end up in with migrant camps and things like that as a result of open borders, then you should be happy with
2: and
20: that.
2: And you want as much consent as possible for what is obviously a controversial policy.
3: So in the city of London, for example, where real estate is extremely expensive, and you would expect that, you know, you wouldn't need any housing there. You would want that to be occupied by people who work nearby.
2: No, there's a significant number of social housing. My own constituency, my erstwhile constituency in the City of London Westford, had a lot of social housing. Actually, that was the bigger problem, that the social housing was being taken by people at the same time as a lot of people who were not being paid a lot of money working in the public or private sector had to commute for hours to work every day, and that didn't make any sense. So there was a fundamental problem with our housing system. But as I say, the issue really on the migrant camps is one, I think, above all of public consent. And one of the reasons that people have been so up in arms is that vast numbers of these camps have been put in the wrong place for people who didn't want
20: it. Well, what do you think at home? GBNews.com/ your say, are they right? I personally think they are. You get what you vote for. If you want that, you want open borders, then you vote the Greens, then you get the migrant camps in your area, because that's what you asked for. The people who didn't vote for that, well, then they can have the opposite. It's fine, isn't it? But why are people so up in arms? Why are they calling it a bribe? Hardly. I think literally every party gives their policy platform, and you could see all of those as bribes. I'm Nana Aquia, still to come in the interview. I'm really looking forward to it, to speaking to no-nonsense MP Carl Turner. You won't want to miss that. I can't wait to hear what his take is on the position that Labour find themselves in for. But next in the Great British debate, I'm asking, could a new leader save Labour? Yes, those are the so-called options on the table. But first, your great latest news headlines with Bethany Elsie.
4: Good afternoon. The headlines from the GB newsroom. Around 40 Labour MPs are calling on Sir Keir Starmer to resign as Prime Minister following the party's crushing local election results. He's set to give a speech tomorrow in which he'll set out a fresh direction for the country.
5: passengers have begun evacuating from a hantavirus-hit cruise ship as Britons on board prepare to be flown home to isolate at the UK's initial COVID quarantine site. Thousands of people are attending a rally against anti-Semitism outside Downing Street following weeks of violent attacks on the Jewish community. Counter-terrorism police have arrested two people aged 45 and 52 following an arson attack at a former synagogue in East London on Tuesday. Those are your latest headlines. I'll have a full roundup for you at 5 o'clock.
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7: Good afternoon. Welcome to your GB News weather update from the Met Office. Well, it's feeling cool out there and wet and windy in the far northwest of Scotland. But gardeners beware, we're expecting a frost for some of us overnight. So looking at the bigger picture, we've got a ridge of high pressure extending over us. This area of low pressure will affect Scotland and run its way southwards as we go through this evening. So wet and windy conditions this evening across much of Scotland, heavy and persistent at times across Orkney and Shetland. To the south of that, that's why we hold on to the lengthier clear skies, but in between this front will slide its way southwards, bringing showery outbreaks of rain across Northern Ireland into Wales and Northern England. So behind that, that's where we'll see clear skies across Scotland with a few wintry flurries and to the south as well. So a touch of frost in places as we start Monday morning. Temperatures generally holding up where we have the cloud cover. So a cold, chilly start to Monday morning. Brisk winds running down that North Sea coast, but a bright start for much of Scotland. A bit more in the way of cloud across Northern Ireland and across much of Wales into the Midlands and East Anglia. That's where we have the cold front, so bring some showery outbreaks of rain to start Monday morning. Now that band of rain will continue to slide its way southward, so eventually ending up into parts of London and southern parts of England as we head into the afternoon. Behind that though, many places in the north will see a fine day on Monday. Plenty of blue sky out there, but still feeling cool, especially along eastern coast where you're exposed to that brisk northerly wind. So temperatures only around 7 to perhaps 15 or 16 in the south. Through Monday evening, that band of rain continue to slide its way southwards, so eventually many places are seeing clear skies as we go into Tuesday. Into Tuesday then there will be a mix of some drier weather but also a few spots of rain, but more showery as we head Wednesday and into Thursday.
8: No persecuted Christian should have to walk alone. Hi, my name is Pat Allerton and I'm the vicar of St Peter's Notting Hill in London. I'm a supporter of Help the Persecuted. War has erupted across the Middle East. 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
20: It's 37 minutes after 4 o'clock. If you just tuned in, where have you been? Okay, well, next time, be there at 3. I'm Nana Aquir. We are Britain's number one news channel. We're live on TV, online and on digital radio. That is thanks to you. It's time now for the Great British Debate. And I'm asking, could a new leader save Labour? Now, Labour is facing serious questions after heavy losses in the local elections, with Reform and the Greens making major gains across the country. Pressure is mounting on Sir Keir Starmer from within his own party. But would changing the leader really solve their problems? Or would it potentially make things even worse? So in the Great British Debate, I'm asking, could a new leader save Labour? Joining me now, former Foreign Office Minister and former MP and author Mark Field, and political commentator Stella Chantikedu. Stella, a new leader, is that their saviour?
3: Yes, absolutely, because I do think that a very big problem is Keir Starmer's personality and the way he has behaved as leader. He has absolutely frustrated his cabinet, his party, his country. a big problem is that a lot of people feel like he doesn't really know what he stands for. I mean, we do know ideally what he likes, but it's hard to see how he is not a big part of the problem.
20: Markfield.
2: I think it's an utter fallacy to think that Labour's fortunes will improve if they get rid of Keir Starmer. I think, apart from anything else, the international financial markets, the bond markets, will be very worried because obviously if Starmer goes, Reeves will go as well. But they feel they've got some sort of stability there
10: on
2: the financial
10: celebrate.
2: Side. Well, the worrying thing is, I think the lesson that Labour will learn will be the wrong lesson from these local elections, which is how do we pander to the Green Party to get all those Green Party votes back? The Labour activist base will be desperate to think, right, now, let's out Polanski, so we'll talk about our sort of rent controls, we'll talk about more public spending, etc., which is not the right way forward. But I look at all the personalities that are there, I think they're all flawed. I think, you know, Wes Streeting is loved by the Westminster Village, loved by the Professional Politicians Guild, but I actually don't think he's that popular within the Labour Party. I'm not sure that, although he might get enough votes to be a significant player within the Parliamentary Party, I'm not sure that there's much significant support for him amongst Labour members, or at least those who are still members of the Labour Party. And then you've got the other options. I mean, Andy Burnham, as I say, is not in Parliament at the moment. I mean, that's not an irreparable problem necessarily. Is Angela Rayner really the answer to all of our problems? I don't think so. So, I mean, in many ways, I think things could get a lot worse. We'd destabilise the markets. And as I said earlier on, the big worry is if this thing drags on for the rest of the year, there are important decisions that need to be made economically, domestically, internationally, and there's little evidence that's going to happen.
3: We can't be making all of our decisions based on whether the bond markets are going to agree with our decision or not. This is not how to do politics. This is not how a democracy should be ruled.
2: Fine. Where are the welfare cuts then? Because why the bond markets matter.
3: We're borrowing an
2: enormous amount of money.
3: There are things I would be doing to appease the bond markets. For example, I would have scrapped the triple lock years ago, and this would have appeased the bond markets, because the biggest part of the welfare budget is by far what we're giving to state pensions. I would reform the welfare budget, but we cannot be making decisions like that. And I will tell you what else would destabilize the bond markets. If in 2 years' time we have a general election and we have an incredibly weak government, whether it is Labour majority, coalition, reform majority, whatever you think that it's going to be, and there are all sorts of opinions out there, that would totally destabilize them, that would totally freak out the bond markets. So I think it is much, much better to make sure that you have a different leader. The party is still going to be the same party in government, because whoever is going to be, it's likely going to be someone who was in the cabinet anyway. It's not going to be a massive change of direction. It will still be the same party. So I do think that there is a lot of talent. I think there is a lot of talent in the Labour Party. I think there is a lot of talent both in the front benches and in the back benches. And I think it is because of Keir Starmer, who has failed to engage all of these new talented MPs and to promote the right people. I mean, you see that over the weekend. He brought back Gordon Brown, who I have massive respect for Gordon Brown. I think he's a political heavyweight, a
20: dinosaur. No, he's a dinosaur.
3: And Harriet Harman, how are you showing that you are transforming the government? Do you seriously not have anybody else from the party to bring fresh energy into your government?
2: Yeah. Well, ask Keir Starmer, and don't have to ask me that. But, I mean, listen, they are heavyweight figures, but they are figures from the past, and I think you're right. We need to look with a very firm eye on the future, albeit to have advice behind the scenes from those people who've been through it all before. But I'm not convinced that this is going to be a positive change for the country. And I, again, all the self-indulgence about different factions of the Labour Party and the dislike of Keir Starmer. As I say, I think that the next leader will be just as disliked just as quickly. And if it's going to happen, let it happen quickly.
20: Listen, as part of that, Stella, you were talking about the pensions and everything else like that. Would you also look to scrap the gold-plated pensions before reducing state pensions? So, you know, all those in councils with all these gold-plated pensions who have worked in government for many years, what about those? I mean, they're ridiculously high.
3: I would look at what we need to do to reform to reform pensions more generally. I'm open. I have never seen anybody mention that specifically tackling those would be helping us with our relationship with the bond markets.
20: Our pensions, part of the welfare budget.
2: They are part of the welfare. But Stella, there were piffling changes that were proposed a year ago. The government couldn't get through. I mean, it was led by the Treasury and by Department
3: and
2: for
3: Work. And why was that?
2: They had a majority of
3: 150. Why could they not go through? Because Keir Starmer, he very clearly tried to push through changes without discussing this with his PLP, without explaining why he was doing what he was doing, without making it clear, without having an actual long-term plan, because he didn't have a long-term plan. He just needed to find extra cash. And he did the first. He just pulled the first lever that the civil servants suggested to him.
20: All right, come on, let's find out what our Great British Voice thinks, because the show's nothing without you and your views. Let's welcome one of our Great British Voices. Your opportunity to be on the show and tell us what you think about the topics we're discussing. Lee Webb, there he is. He's from Bedford. Good to see you, Lee. Nice to see you. So, Lee, what are your thoughts on this, in what we've been discussing?
10: I don't think it'll make any difference who leads the Labour Party now. It is in free fall. And I think the party's problems are more than the man or the woman that would potentially be in charge. We got to think that
20: they wouldn't have a woman. They haven't had a woman in there or anyone of any colour. So
10: well,
20: they
10: don't even know what a woman is.
20: Some of them. Yeah.
10: But I think there's three factions of the Labour Party, pretty much like there was the Conservatives. You've got this centrist faction, which is kind of like your Wedge Street in, and then you've got your Andy Burnham, which is just kind of left. And then, of course, you've got your far left people, which is Angela Rayner and things like that. So I don't think it really matters who's in charge. They're going to have to put out fires amongst all the factions of the Labour Party. Mm. I think, really, the Labour Party and together with the Tories maybe ought to just split up. And I think Blue Labour maybe join Reform. That would be the same as the right-wing part of the Tories.
20: Yeah.
10: The left part of the Tories,
20: the Greens,
10: which is what we call the Wets, maybe join up with a centrist Labour. I think there is this change in politics now.
20: I just wanted to get your thoughts on Reform UK's plan on giving, if you vote Green Council, you end up in a Green, you end up with the migrant hotels and things like that in your constituency, seeing as you've asked for that. Do you think Reform are wrong to do that?
10: No, I don't think they're wrong at all. I'm a bit of a NIMBY. We've got railway lines being built near where I live at the moment. I don't want any of that. I didn't vote for it, so I don't want it going around near my house. Yeah. And it would be the same as a migrant hotel or a migrant camp. I didn't vote for it, so I don't want them around my area. Exactly. So if you vote for it, you want them, you want to welcome them, then by all means have them around your area.
20: Exactly. Lee Webb, thank you very much. Always a pleasure. Lovely to see you again. That's Lee Webb. He's our Great British Voice. Right, if you're in search of some holiday sun, stay with us, for here's the forecast of some of the top European destinations.
12: Can't wait to get in that sea.
13: Lovely and warm.
12: Just like the feeling of having great travel insurance.
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15: Hello there. An unsettled spell across central and southern Europe with some heavy showers and some thunderstorms. These will soon clear parts of Spain, moving into parts of France and also northern parts of Italy. Some real heavy downpours at times and some thunderstorms with some lightning and also some hail. But actually to the south of this rain band, across much of the Mediterranean, should be largely dry with some sunny spells. And that sunshine will continue into next week with temperatures widely in the low 20s.
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2: I can't believe that we're nearing the end of the show, but at 7 on GB News this evening, it is Free Speech Nation with Josh Howie, and he joins us now. Josh, what is coming up on the show?
3: Where's Starmer? Where's Starmer? That is what Jews were shouting out at the rally that I've just come from. We have exclusive footage from that. That also ties into another exclusive. We have a study which is just about to come out, which proves exactly where anti-Semitism comes from in this country. It's going to annoy a lot of people. And also, we have another exclusive. The Free Speech Union have done a deep dive into government disinformation. And you're not going to believe this, but it turns out that a lot of it's also coming from the same people pushing the Online Safety Act. We'll see you very soon.
2: Oh, I look forward to that. Thank you very much, Josh Howie. Remember, Free Speech Nation at 7. But now it's time for Supplement Sunday, the part of the show where my panel bring in other stories that they've seen in the papers throughout the week. Well, joining me now is former Foreign Office Minister and author Mark Fields, and also political commentator Stella Chantekeyedu. Stella, your story, what have you found?
4: Oh, yes. So 26 women in High Barnet, North London, they built this housing development, and they all came together and they said, we don't want to grow old by ourselves, so we are all going to meet to move in together in this community in High Barnet. I think it's called New Ground. A lovely story, and they all just seem to be having a great time.
2: They're only 50s in their 50s. Well, I might do that. They're pretty sick of men.
5: There's hope for us all, isn't there? Yes. No. Mine's a little story actually on the Independent Online. It's actually saying that a lot of the efforts that have been made over the years to try and persuade young children and young people not to eat too much of bad food are failing. So I have to say, with a whole pack of donuts in the fridge at home and two teenagers, I can well understand that might be the case.
2: Yes, I would absolutely agree that I love a bit of bad food. Now listen, throughout the show I've been asking, is reform right to pledge migrant camps in green councils? I can't wait to see this. Well, let's see what people think. According to the results, 98% of you say yes. 92% of you say no. Well, I'm with the 98% that say yes. Absolutely, they should. Well, thank you so much to my brilliant panel. Former Foreign Office Minister and author Mark Field. Mark, thank you very much.
5: My pleasure, thank you.
2: And also political commentator Stella Chantekeyedu. Thank you very much, Stella. And as ever, a huge thank you to you at home for your company. It's been a pleasure as ever. I look forward to seeing you tomorrow at midday. I'll leave you with the weather.
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7: Good afternoon. Welcome to your GB News weather update from the Met Office. Well, it's feeling cool out there and wet and windy in the far northwest of Scotland. But gardeners beware, we're expecting a frost for some of us overnight. So looking at the bigger picture, we've got a ridge of high pressure extending over us. This area of low pressure will affect Scotland and run its way southwards as we go through this evening. So wet and windy conditions this evening across much of Scotland, heavy and persistent at times across Orkney and Shetland. To the south of that, that's why we hold on to the length. Clear skies, but in between, this front will slide its way southwards, bringing showery outbreaks of rain across Northern Ireland into Wales and Northern England. So behind that, that's where we'll see clear skies across Scotland with a few wintry flurries and to the south as well. So a touch of frost in places as we start Monday morning. Temperatures generally holding up where we have the cloud cover. So a cold, chilly start to Monday morning. Brisk winds running down that North Sea coast, but a bright start for much of Scotland. A bit more in the way of cloud across Northern Ireland and across much of Wales into the Midlands and East Anglia. That's where we have the cold front, so bring some showery outbreaks of rain to start Monday morning. Now that band of rain will continue to slide its way southward, so eventually ending up into parts of London and southern parts of England as we head into the afternoon. Behind that though, many places in the north will see a fine day on Monday, plenty of blue sky out there, but still feeling cool, especially along eastern coast where you're exposed to that brisk northerly wind. So temperatures only around 7 to perhaps 15 or 16 in the south. Through Monday evening, that band of rain continues to slide its way southwards. So

0: Eventually, many places are seeing clear skies as we go into Tuesday. Into Tuesday, then, there will be a mix of some drier weather, but also a few spots of rain, but more showery as we head Wednesday and into Thursday.
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11: 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UK only. Entrance must be 18 or over. Lines close at 4 p.m. on the 26th of June. This is a network giveaway. Entries will be pooled. 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

0: Good evening. Your top stories from the GB newsroom at 6 o'clock. The former Deputy Prime Minister Angela Rayner has called on Sir Keir Starmer to set out the change the country needs, as she's warned Labour is facing its last chance following the crushing local election results. She added that it was a mistake to block the Greater Manchester Mayor Andy Burnham from a possible return to Parliament. In her first public comments since the results, she stopped short of calling on the Prime Minister to resign, but around 40 other Labour MPs have, including former Minister Josh Simons, who says Sir Keir Starmer has lost the country, while MP Catherine West has warned if no cabinet minister puts themselves forward to challenge the Prime Minister by tomorrow, she will trigger a leadership contest herself. Britain stuck on a cruise ship hit by a hantavirus outbreak is set to be repatriated almost a month after the first passenger died from the infection. The MV Hondius arrived in Tenerife this morning, where the first group of Spanish passengers have been flown to Madrid. Authorities have confirmed none of those evacuated so far have presented with any symptoms. British passengers will be taken to a hospital in northwest England to isolate at the same venue used as the UK's initial COVID quarantine site. Meanwhile, army medics have parachuted into the remote island Tristan da Cunha in the South Atlantic to treat a British person with a suspected case of the virus. Thousands of people are attending a rally against anti-Semitism in central London. A coalition of faith leaders, including more than 30 Jewish groups, are calling for urgent action, warning anti-Semitism is a problem for all of us to fix. The intervention comes after weeks of violent attacks against the Jewish community. Iran says it's replied to a US peace proposal a week after it was submitted. It's understood the plans consisted of a one-page, 14-point memorandum to reopen the Strait of Hormuz and setting a framework for further talks on Iran's nuclear program. It comes as the month-long ceasefire shows signs of fraying as drone strikes have been reported across the region. The UAE and Kuwait have reported drone incursions in their airspace today, with both countries shooting them down and confirming that they were Iranian, while a drone attack on a ship off Qatar's coast started a small fire. You're up to date. I'll have more news for you at 7 o'clock.
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0: Good morning and welcome to the Camilla Tominy Show on GB News. Britain's political map has been redrawn after seismic local election results. Reform UK surging, Labour battered, the Conservatives fighting for relevance and Westminster now facing the prospect of genuine five-party politics. I'll be joined by Education Secretary Bridget Phillipson. The Prime Minister has vowed to stay on after Labour's bloodbath, but now a Labour MP, Catherine West, is telling the Cabinet that if they don't challenge Sir Keir Starmer by Monday, tomorrow, she will. Are we about to witness a bitter leadership contest? Shadow Housing Secretary Sir James Cleverly joins me. Kemi Badenoch insists the results show the Conservatives are coming back, but with reforms smashing through Tory heartlands, including Essex, are the Conservatives simply deluded? Reform UK Deputy Leader Richard Tice will also be here after his party's stunning success across England, Scotland and Wales. Is Reform now the real opposition in British politics? And if so, do they have a plan for power? And Chair of the London Green Party, Eugene McCarthy, will be on the programme. The Greens have made big advances in cities and university towns, but is the party increasingly allowing sectarianism and anti-Semitism to flourish in a movement supposedly built around environmentalism? Our 90-minute election special to come. Do not even think of going anywhere. The Education Secretary, Bridget Phillipson, joins me now in the GB News studio. Lovely to see you this morning. The Prime Minister has given an interview to The Observer in which he has declared that he is still going to be Prime Minister by the time of the next general election. Is he completely deluded?
1: No, and I totally understand how, you know, particularly colleagues at the moment are feeling. We had a really devastating set of election results. We got a real kicking, and there's no hiding from that. The Prime Minister is upfront about that. He takes responsibility for those results, as do we all. This is not just about one individual. This is about, you know, our failure to tell the story of the change that we're bringing, that people voted for in 2024. And, you know, there is a big job of work ahead of us.
0: But can I just say, look, you've got the broadcast round today. I have huge respect for you because you always do GB News. Your colleagues sometimes don't. You insist on coming into the studio. You're very much kind of Labour through and through. You're a working class girl done good. You're brought up by a single mother on a council estate up north and went to Oxford, and now you're where you are. You cannot possibly be aligning yourself with this degree of failure. You've been wiped out in Labour heartlands north of the Midlands. Why are you clinging on to this guy who has made a series of catastrophic errors, U-turn after U-turn, support for Peter Mandelson? He's digging in. This must go completely against your political instincts.
1: I mean, I'm in no doubt about the scale of the challenge ahead of us. You know, we had a really devastating set of results in Sunderland. We lost some really good people who'd served their community for many years and had made an enormous difference. And they lost out because of the national position. And that is a responsibility on all of us. It's a responsibility that I share. I'm in government. I'm a member of the cabinet. And I take responsibility for that as well as the Prime Minister. And I think the message that I heard from voters is that, you know, they voted for change in 2024. And there's a real sense of disappointment amongst voters that they don't feel that change has materialised in the way that they wanted. Now, that takes different forms. A lot of that concern is around things like social housing, about crime, about getting more police on the streets, about the fact that waiting lists in the NHS haven't come down as fast as we would like. Alongside that, we are doing some fantastic things in government that I am really proud of. But we don't get to be heard on those things unless we level with people about where we are at the moment. And, you know, this is a five-year parliamentary term. We're not even 2 years in, and we do have the chance to turn it around. But that is on us to do that, and I'm not going to hide
0: from
1: it.
0: The point is the country has spoken. You say about Sunderland, Reform took 58 out of 75 seats in Sunderland. Okay, you've lost control of that council for the first time in half a century. He is woefully unpopular. All of the polling, all of the focus groups suggest that. How on earth can you get done what you want to get done? And this isn't just the country, by the way. We've now got nearly 40 Labour MPs calling for him to go. We've got this North London Labour MP that nobody's ever heard of positioning herself as a stalking horse, Catherine West. Somebody said she's a stalking donkey. I'm not quite sure what she is. Challenging you and the rest of your cabinet colleagues to say to the Prime Minister, give him a tap on the shoulder and say, enough's enough. And yet he's digging down, saying he's going to give a reset speech tomorrow where he's going to call for closer alignment with the EU when Labour have just been wiped out in Brexit areas of the Red Wall. I mean, this guy is terrible at politics, isn't he?
1: Look, people are really hurting at the minute, and I think you see that in Catherine West and her approach. Look, I fundamentally disagree. You know, I think Catherine is a good colleague and we get on very, very well, but I think she's just wrong on this point. I don't take the message from the elections from voters as being spend more time talking amongst yourselves as a Labour Party and spend months in a leadership contest with all the chaos that would ensue. That wasn't the message I heard from voters. And on this point about our relationship with the European Union, look, we voted, the country voted to leave in 2016. That was a choice the British people made. But let's be upfront about the damage that's caused. And I don't agree that we should hold back our young people. For example, I want young people in Sunderland, an area that where lots of people voted to leave. I don't want young people in Sunderland to be denied the opportunities that my generation enjoyed to work, travel and study across Europe. And I want businesses to export. And I want living standards to improve.
0: People of Sunderland have spoken.
1: They did, and they have ditched Labour. They did.
0: So you've got to change. You've got to pivot into a different position. And yet the Prime Minister is doubling down. He's the one who says he doesn't want to step away because he doesn't want to plunge the country into chaos. Does he realise he's the one that's plunged the country into chaos? You can't start blaming the Tory legacy when you've been in power now for nearly 2 years. He's the creator of the chaos.
1: Look, there was a terrible legacy, but I'm not...
0: 16 U-turns, Miss Phillipson. That's chaotic.
1: Yeah, look, there was a terrible legacy, but I'm not here today to talk about that legacy, okay? Voters know what that is. So just to give... I mean, I heard it lots on the doors in Sunderland. Voters were unhappy with what was left behind, but what they're also unhappy about is the fact that they don't feel that we've delivered for them. That's what we've got to change. And I am proud of lots of the things that we've done so far, but we're not getting that message across and we are not telling that story well. And it is humbling to see those results, genuinely humbling, and I'm not going to hide from them and I'm not going to pretend that everything is wonderful. But at a time of such instability, I just don't think that's the answer.
0: As well as pivoting back towards the EU, which, by the way, has a almost equally sclerotic growth rate as the UK, his best idea is to bring back Gordon Brown and Harriet Harman to advisory roles. These people are Labour has-beens. In what world are Brown and Harman popular with the good people of Sunderland?
1: Look, both Harriet and Gordon Brown have a lot of experience and a lot of expertise to offer. But this isn't the only area where we're going to do more. So we've got, you know, just next week coming up, we've got the King's Speech in Parliament and we'll be setting out a very big and bold and ambitious agenda for the change that our country voted for in 2024 and where they want to see action. I totally, totally understand that. I think the fact that we secured such a big election win in 2024 off the back of such a devastating result in 2019, I think shows how politics
0: has
1: changed.
0: That landslide, well, wasn't it? We now know that because the Prime Minister is spectacularly unpopular. You're bringing back Gordon Brown, who's a man that most people regard to have flogged off our gold at record low prices. Harriet Harman as the UK Special Envoy on Women and Girls.
1: So I think, sorry, just to go back, I think that it does show the volatility of what we're experiencing in terms of the results that we see. I would also say that we've seen a big fragmentation around voting across the country. I genuinely believe that Labour are the only party that will be able to unite our country with the promise of a hopeful future.
0: Now, let's take... The country's never been more divided.
1: That is the challenge. Absolutely.
0: Again, I'm going to praise you. You're one of the only members of that cabinet that has pointed out that anti-Semitism is a problem in this country, and you launched a review into schools and universities. Respect to you for that, because there's others who have just stood by, let sectarianism take hold. We've now got some Labour MPs apparently considering defecting to the Greens, who are absolutely up to their neck in anti-Semitism. You know, in your own northern heartlands, we've now got sectarian politics openly displaying itself on Britain's streets, which is not the direction of travel that anybody in this country wants to go in, frankly. This has happened on your watch. So you're talking about uniting the country. The country, we talked about Brexit earlier, has never been more divided. And that's Labour's legacy of 2 years.
1: And that's why we have to tackle racism and prejudice wherever we find it. So I have always taken a strong stand against anti-Semitism. And that's why I have taken serious action, whether it's in our universities or now in our schools, to root that out, because it is a poison that we cannot tolerate. But the other poison I cannot and will not tolerate is to have a reform councillor in my city say things like, and he said this, he's now a councillor in Sunderland, Nigerians should be melted down to fill in potholes. That is reprehensible.
0: Of course it's reprehensible.
1: He was put forward as a candidate, and they should ditch him.
0: Okay, listen, the reason these candidates are getting through is because of the failure of the major two parties. So you've got Labour asleep at the wheel on things like the rape gangs, asleep at the wheel on mass immigration, asleep at the wheel on illegal immigration, and then you're all surprised that you get these sectarian candidates coming forward saying that Palestine is on the ballot paper. I quote Zach Polanski on that as well. In what world is Palestine on the ballot paper at local elections in Northern Heartlands?
1: Look, you know,
0: this is a failure of the major parties.
1: Look,
0: you've got to take some responsibility for that.
1: Yeah, I do take responsibility. I mean, you won't find me defending the actions of the Green Party either where it comes to a failure to tackle anti-Semitism in their ranks. But I will also not tolerate a situation where Reform put people forward. They said they'd done vetting on these people, but if they have, I don't know why they think he's an appropriate person to represent
0: the real
1: our
0: enemy
1: city.
0: Here? Is it Reform or the Greens?
1: It's both.
0: Because we've got a whole catalogue of Green councillors who have actually been elected now. They're actually elected, who have said the most virulently anti-Semitic things.
1: I'm opposed to both. I mean, and this is the challenge, that in uniting our country, we have to be clear that that kind of racism that I've described is unacceptable, in the same way that anti-Semitism in our schools is unacceptable. I'll stand against both and I will take action.
0: Why don't you just take the Prime Minister on? Wouldn't you do a better job? Genuinely, this guy is, he's one of the most hated politicians, not just in the country, but in history.
1: Look, this is an enormous task, and I do not envy the Prime Minister's role.
0: Catherine West is right. She's saying to you, because at the end of the day, this is the other thing. You know, I think that you care about the country. We had the Prime Minister elected on the steps of Downing Street saying that this would be a government of public service. This has now become a government of self-service. He's digging in the Observer saying, I'm not going anywhere. How on earth does that help the good people of Great Britain? To have somebody who isn't just a lame duck, but a dead duck, in office but not in power.
1: I mean, I just disagree. And
0: how can you disagree?
1: Of course, I disagree, because
0: he's a lame duck, isn't he?
1: You've seen the leadership that the Prime Minister has demonstrated, both at home and abroad. Were Nigel Farage or Kemi Badenoch leading our country at the moment, we would have jumped headlong.
0: Forget them.
1: Hang on.
0: Just focus on your guy.
1: I'm making the case for the leadership the Prime Minister has shown. But it is right that when I make the case for that leadership, I also draw a contrast with the other available options. Now, both Farage and Badenoch would have seen us jump headlong into a war with Iran without thought of the consequences.
0: When the cost of living is a big issue, we don't need to make that worse. Ed Miliband, Bridget Phillipson, Al Carnes, John Healey. What about the other options that you've got staring you in the face? Clearly, he's run out of road. Catherine West makes a good point. It's quite brave to say to you guys, come on, for the good of the country, you have to give him a tap on the shoulder, set out a timetable, and one of you try and do a better job.
1: The last thing that we need at the minute is the Labour Party spending months talking amongst ourselves, potentially fighting amongst ourselves, at a point at which I don't take the message from the British people to be spend more time doing that. There is a real impatience for change. And that's what
0: change
1: we have to...
0: Prime Minister, right?
1: Well, there is a real impatience for things to get better
0: elections.
1: In people's lives.
0: If somebody is Prime Minister and within 2 years of being in office, they return this set of local elections, which is the worst in Labour's history... Somebody vicariously must take responsibility for that. If it isn't the Prime Minister, genuinely, who is it?
1: Look, it is the Prime Minister, and he's been clear about that.
0: So why doesn't he take responsibility and resign?
1: Of course it is the Prime Minister's responsibility, but it is a shared responsibility.

0: Do you trust what you're being told? Good, because neither do I.
1: Those are just facts.
0: I'm Alex Armstrong, and on my show, we'll expose the spin.
2: Well, I want to answer that, because you didn't let me last time, because you always speak over me.
0: The broken promises.
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0: And the hypocrisy.
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4: 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One at a time.
2: We can allow.
0: 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Nothing is off limits. 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
8: Aston Villa striker Ollie Watkins has admitted that a short turnaround in matches wasn't ideal after the club drew 2-2 with Burnley at Turf Moor. Unai Emery's men are sweating on a top five finish, with Bournemouth hot on their heels. Villa failed to win just days after thumping Nottingham Forest to reach the Europa League final. Watkins, speaking afterwards, said, "You have to dig in and leave it all out there in Europe, but now we've got time to rest and recover." 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That's the latest sport. 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

0: Shadow Housing Secretary Sir James Cleverly joins me now. Sir James, lovely to see you this morning. Thank you as ever for your time. Kemi Badenoch says the Conservatives are coming back. Well, you're not, are you? You've lost 563 seats.
1: Our share of vote increased from this time last year. Now, the numbers of councillors that we've lost, of course, it was painful, and that's also true with our members of the Senate and of the Scottish Parliament. But our share of vote increased. The gap last year between Conservatives and Reform was 17 points. This year, that was down to 7 points. We've closed the gap significantly. There is still much, much more work to do, and Kemi was the first to make that clear. But the fact is that the people that have gone to the polls this week recognise the choices between a leader with integrity and a plan, or this useless Labour Party, and we have really started making our case.
0: Hang on a minute.
1: There's lots of work to do, but
0: It's a lot of work to do in the Red Wall, isn't it? I mean, you've absolutely been annihilated there. You've barely got any presence now in Wales or Scotland. You might have to reconsider your title. You're meant to be Conservatives and Unionist Party. Where's the Unionist here?
1: Oh, we've got members of the Scottish Parliament, we've got members of the Senate, we got a good increase in our numbers in Trafford, for example, on the edges of Manchester, in Peterborough, in Harlow, in London, in Suella Braverman's backyard, in Fareham. So, as I said, no one's pretending that this was a easy or happy set of results for us, but Kemi's determined to do the hard work over the period between now and the next general election. That's exactly what she is doing, and we are now starting to see those results. As I say, the gap between us and Reform closed by 10 points over just 12 months. Reform had a good night. There's no two ways about that. They had a good night, but their vote share fell year on year. Ours has increased year on year.
0: What you say that, you're basically comparing having lost 674 seats with having lost 563. The bottom line is you've still lost seats, not gained them. You're talking about Suella Braverman's backyard. What about your backyard in Essex? You've been absolutely trounced there. Essex was once an absolute Conservative heartland where people who supported Thatcher back in the day proudly wore blue rosettes. Those rosettes are now turquoise. If this was translated to a general election, you'd lose your seat, and so would Kemi Badenoch.
1: The way people vote in local elections is often fundamentally different to the way they vote in national elections. So, for example, in Kemi's own constituency, the council's run by a residents' association coalition, and yet Kemi was returned comfortably at the general election. So doing this local is the same as national, I think, is a mistake. But also, let's see what happened to, for example, the county councils that Reform won last year. In Kent, just across the river from Essex, they are in disarray, falling apart, losing councillors. In Worcestershire, they put council tax up by 9%, and local people are up in arms. So I would much have preferred that the Conservatives continue to run Essex County Council, but that's not what's happened. What we will do is we will highlight to our voters in Essex and elsewhere in the country that where Reform gets their hands on the levers of government, they inevitably mess it up. I don't want that to happen.
0: Okay.
1: And I will do everything in my power to make sure we kick him out at the next set of elections.
0: Well, that argument doesn't hold any water in the Red Wall that was won by Boris Johnson. You've lost the North, haven't you? I mean, since 2019.
1: We will fight
0: you've
1: back
0: catastrophically
1: there as well.
0: Hemorrhaged votes.
1: So Camilla, you're making it sound as if these things are inevitable. They are not inevitable, and we campaign, and we have been knocked back in the past. So the European elections in 2019, we got less than 10% of the vote. And then in the general election, the same
0: failed to deliver Brexit majorities in a generation. But, that's because of the failure of a former Tory Prime Minister, Theresa May.
1: But Camilla, you can't have
0: How many failed Prime Ministers do you want to mention? Well, no, I'm sorry, you can't say, hang on, we were at a historic low with Theresa May and thankfully Boris Johnson got it back. We know how Boris Johnson's premiership ended. We know how Rishi Sunak's premiership ended. And we know how Liz Truss's premiership has ended. So it's no wonder that you're in this pickle. The best hope that you have of getting anywhere near the levers of power again is to prop up a Farage premiership. That's the truth of it. On these numbers, you don't have a hope in hell of becoming the ruling party.
1: We know the evidence shows that where reform take control, they lose control. We have got to fight hard, and we are going to fight hard. But the point is, they are a party that doesn't know where they stand on welfare reform. They are talking about nationalising industry. They don't have a defence spokesperson. The point is, this is not a party of the right. There is only one credible party of the right. That's the Conservative Party.
0: And you know, you know
1: they failed in their promises.
0: I don't think you've got a leg to stand on failed promises. Hang on a minute, Sir James. Let me just cut through here.
1: We're going to disagree on that.
0: You're saying where they take control, they lose control. Where they take control, they lose control. That could literally be the Conservatives' new slogan. Honestly, come on. You haven't had a good night.
1: It's our slogan about reform.
0: It should be your slogan about yourselves.
1: Oh, come on.
0: You've taken control. You took control.
1: You lost
0: Prime Minister.
1: I'm sure you've all had your Telegraph guidelines today. I haven't got my Telegraph hat on today. I get it. So the point is, GB News perhaps even more so. The fact is, look, we took back control of the Westminster Council. We're now controlling Wandsworth Council. We made gains in Peterborough. We made gains in, as I say, Swella Baverman's backyard. We made gains in Harlow. You can try and dance on the head of a pin. We now control Wandsworth Council. We control Westminster Council. We control Harlow. We control Barnet. We took Barnet back. Harrow, massive gains in Harrow, in Peterborough, in Fareham. We held on to Kent in Nigel Farage's backyard where he lives. The point is that it was a difficult night in a number of places, and we've got work that we have to do. We completely recognise that. But the fact is that the people, let's say Bromley, for example, just across the county border with Kent, they can see what a catastrophe reform are making in Kent, which is why the people of Bromley voted Conservative. And that is going to keep happening. Now, we're the only party that's putting forward a credible plan to reduce dependency on welfare, to protect our country, to protect our economy. None of the other political parties are doing that.

0: Good evening. Welcome to your GB News weather update from the Met Office. As we head through tonight, we do have an area of low pressure that's going to bring some outbreaks of rain. It's going to be turning chilly either side of that, though, with a touch of frost. So a ridge of high pressure is extending across us, but an area of low pressure across Scotland will sink its way southwards as we go through this evening. So outbreaks of rain already across Scotland, heading into Northern Ireland, Northern England and into Wales through the early hours. Behind that, turning much colder with a few wintry flurries across Scotland, especially over the mountain tops, and a touch of frost here. Even in the clearest skies across the south, that's where we could also see a touch of frost, so gardeners be aware. As we start Monday morning then, it is a bright but cold start across Scotland. We could see temperatures in sheltered spots reaching -3 or -4 degrees. Always a brisk wind coming down from the north across eastern areas. Across Northern Ireland, some sunny spells to start, but also some showery outbreaks of rain. That persisting across Wales, the Midlands and East Anglia as we start Monday morning. That band of rain will continue to sink its way southwards, so into the Midlands and eventually into southern parts of England, but it will tend to break up as we go through the day. Behind that, across much of Northern England, Northern Ireland and Scotland, plenty of sunny spells through Monday afternoon. But for all of us, it is still going to be feeling cool, temperatures below average, and especially in the brisk northerly winds, it's going to be feeling even chillier than that. Another chilly start to the southeast on Tuesday morning, a bright start here, but cloud will filter in. We have another weather system just bringing some showery outbreaks of rain across the central swathe of the UK. Behind that, sunny spells and blustery showers through Tuesday, and that theme is continuing through Wednesday and Thursday on the heavy side, but still feeling cool. Bye-bye.
1: No persecuted Christian should have to walk alone. Hi, my name is Pat Allerton, and I'm the vicar of St. Peter's Notting Hill in London. I'm a supporter of Help the Persecuted. War has erupted across the Middle East. Their teams in Iran, Lebanon, Jordan, and Iraq are still there, rescuing and sheltering persecuted Christians in the midst of conflict. 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

0: Welcome back. Reform UK's deputy leader, Richard Tice, joins me now in the studio. You've ran here from another studio, which
1: literally
0: is impressive. Love that. Okay, we'll get you a physio after this. Congratulations.
1: Thank you very much.
0: We're delighted.
1: Yes.
0: Yeah, you should be delighted. You've done very well. Not well enough to get a majority, though, if there was a general election called tomorrow.
1: Well, I mean, it's interesting, isn't it? We've won a majority in 14 councils. Mm-hmm. We are the biggest party in another nine, from sunny Sunderland to glorious Gateshead to St Helens.
0: You've rehearsed these lines, I can do.
1: We've repainted the red wall, a glorious, yes, bright, optimistic, yes, turquoise. We've repainted the Tory shires of Norfolk, Suffolk and Essex. Mm-hmm. And I think you've just had James Cleverly on. He's now worried about whether he'll keep his seat or not.
0: Yes.
1: Kemi Badenoch is now worried.
0: Yes.
1: Look, the
0: still
1: reality is
0: short of a majority, though. So if we translate this national picture, let me just give the numbers. I know you're going to have a defence to it, but this is important. If translated to the general election, Reform would have 284 seats. That's well short of a 3-2-6 majority. You need a stonking majority because you've got a very ambitious legislative agenda.
1: Yeah.
0: So you're going to have to call on your Tory mates to prop
1: far
0: you up,
1: it,
0: aren't you?
1: No, far from it. It's
0: no,
1: very,
0: you are.
1: It's very simple.
0: Do the maths.
1: If you do the maths, what you say is people vote tactically at a general election to secure what they want, which is a proper right of centre government that is not part of the old school Tories, the old school Labour, and says, actually, we need to give Reform a big, clear majority in order to deliver what's required to save the country,
0: people
1: stopping
0: will vote
1: mass immigration,
0: against
1: scrapping
0: reform, though, the general election, won't they?
1: Literally, anybody who doesn't want hard left socialism has to vote tactically
0: for reform. I know
1: what you
0: want them to do,
1: and I'm convinced they will.
0: No, but by these results, they're not doing that. And the trouble is that you can't quite win over the blue wall. So you've got a problem with what I would call...
1: We've literally just won three counties.
0: You've won three counties,
1: Suffolk,
0: but you haven't
1: Essex.
0: Swept up the south west, which you need to do, and you haven't swept up the home counties, as Boris Johnson did, to get that stonking majority in 2019. That's a problem. Now, why is it you can't win over so-called Waitrose woman, the Waitrose woman of Richmond upon Thames? Is it because Waitrose woman... worried about you and your tax affairs, worried about £5 million donations from rando crypto billionaires to Nigel Farage. They think there's something a bit dodgy about reform. Isn't that a problem?
1: It's not a problem at all. We've literally just won a stonking victory. And here's the other key thing that hasn't come out that I can exclusively discuss with you. We're now the biggest unionist party in Wales and Scotland. Labour have disappeared. The Tories are basically a soft, soggy southern party disappearing down a plug hole. And we are the party of the future that's going to save this country. And do you know what voters have done? They've doubled down. They've said, we want more reform in these council areas. We want more Nigel. They want more of the strong, robust conviction leadership from senior reform people and from our brilliant councillors.
0: Right.
1: And that's the message they've sent to everybody.
0: We
1: secured over a million more votes than any other party.
0: I'm not taking away from you how many votes you've secured, but to translate this, you're the ones calling general election now, general election now.
1: And we'll win it with a stonking majority.
0: Well, will you?
1: Not
0: by these numbers.
1: Yeah, but these numbers are council numbers, where they've said they want more reform councillors running more...
0: Well, hang on a minute, Your vote share went down in Kent. We've got... This is your record so far when it comes to the councils you do run, and we're going to see how you get on running the new ones, OK?
1: It's a
0: Worcestershire,
1: record.
0: They've put up council tax by 9%. My eyes are watering.
1: Camilla, no, I'm going to stop you there.
0: You haven't removed a single DEI officer.
1: Worcestershire was in receivership under the previous Tories. And in Worcestershire, there's Nuneaton and Bedworth, where we've just... secured huge victories. Likewise, in Staffordshire, we won a total control of Newcastle Underlyme. So I repeat the point. Voters in those areas with reform county councils have said we want more reform, Camilla, where they've been given the opportunity.
0: If you can't bring down council tax bills, what's the point of you?
1: We have already delivered the lowest council tax rises of any of the other parties.
0: Except in Worcestershire.
1: Worcestershire was in receivership.
0: Okay.
1: I said in the majority councils. By the way, we don't have a majority in Worcestershire. And ultimately, you can't deny the voters, Camilla. And they have disagreed with you. They've said, please, can we have more reform up and down the country? I know you don't like it. That is the simple reality.
0: You're desperate
1: for some sort of coalition of the Tories and reform.
0: Well,
1: it's not going to happen.
0: Hang on a minute. Do you know who's desperate for a coalition of reform and the Tories?
1: The Daily Mail and you.
0: No. People watching this show and listening to it who fear the alternative. Let me finish this point because it's a really important one and you can't be glib about it. You haven't got the numbers here. You haven't got them.
1: We've literally just got them. We've won 14 councils under a first-past-the-post system.
0: If the situation persists that you aren't in the 30s and you're in the 20s, and we've now got this multi-party system going on with the rise of the Greens, which is a worry to a great many people, not just on the right, but just ordinary, decent people. Yep. People will look at Reform and Nigel Farage and you and say this, if these numbers persist, they will say, are you seriously going to cut your noses off to spite your faces and not do a deal with the Tories if the alternative is 4 more years of Labour or an alliance of the Greens, the Lib Dems and Labour?
1: Anybody who's worried about that, Camilla, needs to avoid that by voting Reform. It's incredibly simple. We're not going to do a deal with soggy Lib Dems pretending to be Tories. Right. It is as simple as that.
0: Are you ready for a general election? You've got enough candidates.
1: We will have plenty of candidates. We've just stood nearly 5,000.
0: I know. Let's never mention one of them that Bridget Phillipson mentioned earlier. You've managed to get elected a man called Derek Bullock, who used the P word in a tweet. And you've also, he was twice suspended by the Tories. Reform took him on. He's now elected. Another chap called Glenn Gibbons. He's been elected in Sunderland. He suggested, according to Bridget Phillipson, and we did check this out in between both interviews, he suggested that Nigerians be melted down and used to fill potholes.
1: We've had all this smearing. If someone's done something...
0: It's not a smear. It's a report.
1: If someone's done something that's inappropriate, we have discipline procedures. Isn't it interesting? They didn't mention, and you haven't mentioned, the vile anti-Semitism of the Green Party.
0: The vile anti-Semitism of the Labour Party.
1: I'm going to an anti-Semitism march because that's what people on the doors are raging furious about. The horrific anti-Semitism in this country.
0: I spoke to Bridget Phillips earlier about anti-Semitism. I'm speaking to the guy from the Greens, Eugene McCarthy, later. And don't you be in any doubt as to whether I'm going to mention anti-Semitism. And as you well know, with my Telegraph hat on, I have written extensively about the anti-Semitism in the Green Party.
1: And that's the biggest concern amongst the British people.
0: But this is a concern. Somebody suggesting Nigerians be melted down and used to fill potholes.
1: Camilla, I've answered the question once. Mm. Right? There's no point repeating it.
0: All right, let's grasp the other nettle. This Harborne donation that keeps on courting controversy. Was it made to Farage personally, or has Harborne paid his security bills?
1: It was a personal gift to Nigel. He wasn't in politics at the time. He hadn't made the decision to come back to politics. Mm. But what it does is give Nigel the confidence that he can be safe and secure, living in a state that won't pay for his protection under a media that has smeared and libelled and attacked Nigel for decades. Mm. And do you know what millions of voters have just done? They said, thank you very much, Christopher. I've said thank you, Christopher.
0: But will you have to be careful about your policy on crypto moving forward? Because I think Reform criticised Dale Vince for trying to influence the environmental policy of the Labour Party he donated to. We can't have a situation where Harborne, who's given you 5 million,
1: then hasn't given me 5 million.
0: Just you,
1: to be clear.
0: As in collectively as
1: a
0: party.
1: No, he gave Nigel a personal gift.
0: Okay, but it's helped him to be leader. So it does help the Reform Party.
1: It didn't help him to be leader. He hadn't made the decision
0: to be leader by having the security.
1: That is the point. It's for security.
0: Yeah.
1: And that is absolutely vital. And millions and millions of people want Nigel to be safe and secure.
0: Of course, we want every politician to be safe and secure.
1: Excellent.
0: But this has raised question marks because you seem to be formulating some policy that's going to be pro-crypto.
1: We're pro-growth.
0: Surprise, surprise. You've just received the biggest donation ever given in history to a party leader from a man who is a crypto billionaire.
1: No one can buy Nigel.
0: Right.
1: And let's just remember, I repeat the point that Nigel had not made the decision to come back to politics when this was done.
0: I know, I remember the press conference when he changed his mind.
1: And here's the key thing, and thank heavens he did, and what a great thing now. Millions of voters are expressing their gratitude, and look, the reality is, crypto is part of the modern world of finance. We need to get some growth back in this country. Our reform policies about cutting waste, cutting daft regulation will encourage growth. Then we can have performance-related tax cuts. And we scrap net stupid zero. We stop mass immigration. That's how you get back to the growth levels we enjoyed in the 80s and 90s when we were drilling in the North Sea and had cheap, plentiful energy. Then we get back to sort of 3%, 4% growth every year. Happy days. That's what people want.
0: All right.
1: Up and down the country.
0: Let's talk about the Prime Minister. He's digging in. He's told The Observer, I'm going to fight the next general election. What's your feeling?
1: I don't think that is very likely at all, unless he calls an election in the next few weeks. I suspect that he will be unemployed as Prime Minister by the summer holidays. It's quite clear.
0: Why are you saying summer holidays and not, for instance, by the end of this week?
1: Because the Labour Party has its own curious processes. Mm.

0: Can't wait to get in that sea.
1: Lovely and warm.
0: Just like the feeling of having great travel insurance.
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3: Hello there. An unsettled spell across central and southern Europe with some heavy showers and some thunderstorms. These will soon clear parts of Spain, moving into parts of France and also northern parts of Italy. Some real heavy downpours at times and some thunderstorms with some lightning and also some hail. But actually to the south of this rain band, across much of the Mediterranean, should be largely dry with some sunny spells. And that sunshine will continue into next week with temperatures widely in the low 20s.
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0: Welcome back. I'm joined now by the chair of the London Green Party, Eugene McCarthy. Thank you very much indeed for appearing on GB News this morning, Mr. McCarthy. Can I just read out some of the statements that have been made by councillors who are now elected to the Green Party? So these aren't candidates, these are actual councillors. One described October the 7th as courage in the face of aggression and claimed Israel had killed its own citizens, including children, on October the 7th. Another claimed Israel was, quote, attacking the UK by funding last summer's riots, and Tommy Robinson. Another said that October the 7th was a, quote, just for Palestinians inevitably trying to defend themselves. Another supported NICAP and Bob Villain after they called death to the IDF at Glastonbury. Another shared a video on Instagram stating, and I quote, "I won't condemn Hamas." Another spent 8 months in an American prison having attempted to smuggle 10,000 ecstasy tablets into the UK, into America. Another was elected for the Greens despite having been fined thousands for environmental vandalism in 2024. Do you stand by these councillors?
1: I want to be very clear, Camilla. The majority of the people, except for one, has been suspended. The one who hasn't, you brought up somebody who was forced into a really challenging position where she was smuggling drugs. She was caught for it, served her time, and helped arrest the criminal gangs who were organising that, and who spent the last 30 years campaigning to stop other people falling into that same situation. She's been helping vulnerable, rough sleepers.
0: Why do you think people in poverty?
1: I find it ridiculous that so many people are trying to paint her as some sort of hardened criminal when she is the exact thing we want to be in our local politics.
0: Why do you think Green candidates and councillors have got such a problem with anti-Semitism?
1: I think the fact that we have taken swift action to suspend people and remove
0: the
1: party where it has arisen shows where the party is at.
0: Why have so many Greens got problems with anti-Semitism?
1: Out of 4,000 councillors, there was a very few number who we had any sort of issues with. Unfortunately, this is the case for every party. Every party has a small number of councillors and council candidates where things like this arise.
0: No,
1: we don't know to begin with. And
0: it comes from the policies of the party.
1: Deal with it. And we
0: doesn't
1: have
0: it come from the
1: quickly.
0: Policies? Doesn't it come from the policies of the party? This is a party that came up with a motion that Zionism is racism. Zach Polanski, the leader, said Palestine is on the ballot paper. Why on earth is Palestine on the ballot paper of local elections in the UK?
1: I think you're trying to make this out to be a sectarian thing, but I don't think it is.
0: I think, if anything, it's
1: an old versus young thing. If you speak to any young person, left or right wing, they are pretty appalled by the way Israel is handling itself in the Middle East. And the sort of unanimous support for those actions or silence in the case of some kind of squishy moderates on that is really fundamentally disappointing. If you're talking about sectarian politics, I think that's the only thing you can really talk about, because we are a fundamentally
0: progressive
1: party.
0: Of course we're talking about it, because we've witnessed it on the streets of the UK in this campaign. We have posters outside polling booths with 11-point plans for Palestine. What on earth that's got to do with local issues, filling potholes and taking the bins out? Goodness only knows. We have one candidate We had one candidate who wrote that a vote for him was to stop the Zionists. Of course you've incubated and encouraged sectarian politics. You've got a load of candidates that are basically campaigning on Gaza in local elections.
1: I really don't buy that. I think if you look at the way that our candidates, including a lot of our Muslim candidates, have been treated by some of those independents who do not align with us, they've been called homophobic slurs, saying they're supporting the queer agenda, really vile things. There's been, lots of intimidation against our candidates for standing up for all of our communities in this country. And I don't find that acceptable. I don't think it represents any form of sectarian politics at all.
0: I think it is remarkable that
1: this is a line that keeps coming to us.
0: But you're saying you're not importing sectarian politics into the Green Party. I've just given you half a dozen examples of people that were selected as candidates. Fair enough, now you say they're suspended or whatever, that are literally displaying violently anti-Semitic themes on their own social media. Let me put it to you like this, because I wonder whether maybe the so-called progressive Greens might be on the wrong side of the argument here. Would somebody like Zach Polanski... Let me put it to you like this, because I wonder whether maybe the so-called progressive Greens might be on the wrong side of the argument here. Would somebody like Zach Polanski...

0: the murderous terrorists of Hamas that don't like Jews or gays? Square that circle for me.
1: I take a very simple, straightforward position. It comes from my Christian heritage, which is I don't like people being killed. I despise Hamas for what they have done. That is the position of the Green Party. Equally, the wanton killing, the reckless slaughter of so many innocent men, women and children by Israel in Gaza, the West Bank, in Lebanon, it's unacceptable. It's frankly unacceptable. We would not tolerate it if it was this government doing that in the Middle East. Why should we sit here and, wring our hands
0: about Israel? If you have a motion supported by some in your party that is Zionism is racism, actually, you're not advocating a two-state solution at all, are you? You're advocating a one-state solution, because the definition of Zionism is to believe in Israel's right to exist as a state, as a homeland for the Jewish people. And we know why they have that homeland, right? Because we know about the Holocaust. So if you're in a party that actively calls for that motion and supports it, you're actually calling for a one-state solution.
1: Camilla, there is currently one state between the river and the sea, and it's Israel, from the Jordan River to the Mediterranean. That's the current state of affairs.
0: Do you support the motion,
1: everyone
0: then?
1: There, Jew, Christian,
0: do you support
1: Muslim,
0: Zionism is racism?
1: Rights. I did not support that motion, but right.
0: Isn't it problematic that people in your party did? Isn't it problematic that I've read out all of these virulently anti-Semitic remarks made by councillors selected for the Greens? I mean, these people aren't motivated by environmentalism. You used to be about clearing up the rivers and recycling. Now you're about from the river to the sea, and you're trying to tell me it's not sectarianism.
1: Camilla, I could say the exact same thing to you. You've been talking very passionately about Israel, which is entirely your prerogative. Does that mean that the only thing you care about is Israel? Obviously not. You have a really complex, I think, well thought out political stance. I enjoy watching the Daily Tea. But our councillors are entirely the same. They can have their view on Palestine and Gaza and a completely well thought out and set of reasoned stance on local environmental issues.

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1: Good evening. Welcome to your GB News weather update from the Met Office. As we head through tonight, we do have an area of low pressure that's going to bring some outbreaks of rain. It's going to be turning chilly either side of that, though, with a touch of frost. So a ridge of high pressure is extending across us, but an area of low pressure across Scotland will sink its way southwards as we go through this evening. So outbreaks of rain already across Scotland, heading into Northern Ireland, Northern England and into Wales through the early hours. Behind that, turning much colder with a few wintry flurries across Scotland, especially over the mountain tops, and a touch of frost here. Even in the clearest skies across the south, that's where we could also see a touch of frost. So gardeners, be aware. As we start Monday morning, then, it is a bright but cold start across Scotland. We could see temperatures in sheltered spots reaching -3 or -4 degrees. Always a brisk wind coming down from the north across eastern areas. Across Northern Ireland, some sunny spells to start, but also some showery outbreaks of rain. That persisting across Wales, the Midlands and East Anglia as we start Monday morning. That band of rain will continue to sink its way southwards, so into the Midlands and eventually into southern parts of England, but it will tend to break up as we go through the day. Behind that, across much of Northern England, Northern Ireland and Scotland, plenty of sunny spells through Monday afternoon. But for all of us, it is still going to be feeling cool, temperatures below average, and especially in the brisk northerly winds, it's going to be feeling even chillier than that. Another chilly start to the southeast on Tuesday morning. A bright start here, but cloud will filter in. We have another weather system just bringing some showery outbreaks of rain across the central swathe of the UK. Behind that, sunny spells and blustery showers through Tuesday, and that theme is continuing through Wednesday and Thursday on the heavy side, but still feeling cool. Bye-bye.
0: Today, clouds overhead. Total zen within. 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
2: 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Entrance must be 18 or over. Lines close at 4 p.m. on the 26th of June. 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
9: But I'm not going to walk away and plunge the country into chaos.
10: I think
9: the right thing to do is to rebuild and show the path forward.
8: Will he stay? Will he go? The Prime Minister set to face a leadership showdown within the next 24 hours as Angela Rayner and Wes Streeting circle.
11: When Jewish school children have to jump out of the way to escape a potential vehicle ramming, that is the British mob, and we are in the foothills of this thing. Shame!
8: Shame indeed. I've been at the anti-Semitism rally in London today as thousands of Jews and allies gathered to say enough is enough.
12: So we got an email this morning saying that our application to found the Women in Sports Society has been denied by the SU.
8: Why won't UK universities allow female-only spaces? And we'll also be joined by Israel's international spokesperson to the United Nations, Jonathan Haranoff, on Israel's view on the rising anti-Semitism in the UK. And we've got comedians answering some crazy culture conundrums from our live studio audience. But first, the news with Bethany Elsie.
13: Good evening. Your top stories from the GB newsroom at 1 minute past seven. The former Deputy Prime Minister Angela Rayner has called on Sir Keir Starmer to set out the change the country needs. As she's warned, Labour is facing its last chance following the crushing local election results. She added that it was a mistake to block the Greater Manchester Mayor Andy Burnham from a possible return to Parliament. In her first public comment since the results, she stopped short of calling on the Prime Minister to resign, but around 40 other Labour MPs have. Including former Minister Josh Simons, who says Sir Keir Starmer has lost the country, while MP Catherine West has warned if no cabinet minister put themselves forward to challenge the Prime Minister by tomorrow, she will trigger a leadership contest herself. A flight repatriating British passengers evacuated from a cruise ship hit by a hantavirus outbreak has taken off from Tenerife. All 22 British nationals were tested before getting on the plane. They'll be taken to a hospital in northwest England to isolate for 3 days before being allowed to isolate at home for 45 days. There are a total of 8 cases, including the 3 deaths, as well as a British national with a suspected case who is staying on an island in the South Atlantic, Tristan de Cunha. Army medics have parachuted into the remote island to treat them. Thousands of people are attending a rally against anti-Semitism in central London. A coalition of faith leaders, including more than 30 Jewish groups, are calling for urgent action, warning anti-Semitism is a problem for all of us to fix. The intervention comes after weeks of violent attacks against the Jewish community, including the stabbing of two men in Golders Green. Meanwhile, counter-terrorism police have arrested two people aged 45 and 52 following an arson attack at a former synagogue in East London. The man and woman have been taken into police custody on suspicion of conspiracy to commit arson. CCTV footage shows the fire at the building in Nelson Street in Whitechapel was started deliberately, causing minor damage. Commander Helen Flanagan says hateful attacks on Jewish communities will not be tolerated. And Iran says it's replied to a US peace proposal a week after it was submitted. It's understood the plans consist of a 14-point memorandum to reopen the Strait of Hormuz and set a framework for further talks on Iran's nuclear program. It comes as the month-long ceasefire shows signs of fraying as drone strikes have been reported around the region. The UAE and Kuwait have reported drone incursions in their airspace today, with both countries shooting them down and confirming they were Iranian, while a drone attack on a ship off Qatar's coast started a small fire. You're up to date for now. I'll be back with more at 8 o'clock.
8: Welcome to Free Speech Nation with me, Josh Howie. First things first, it's all kicking off in Westminster. Wes Streeting and Angela Rayner look set to challenge the Prime Minister for the Labour leadership. The Telegraph has reported Health Secretary Wes Streeting is on manoeuvres, telling the Prime Minister he is ready to be the next PM. And now Angela Rayner has released her own statement this evening, saying the Prime Minister must allow Andy Burman to return to Westminster, and this might be Labour's last chance to reverse its fortunes. The chaos has been triggered by little-known backbencher Catherine West, who issues her own leadership ultimatum to the Prime Minister yesterday.
5: This is what I would describe as an electoral emergency, and sadly, the Cabinet have not come out strongly to lead us.
8: That's weird. That's actually filmed outside my house. But first, Sir Keir Starmer doesn't plan on going anywhere.
10: Look, it was really tough, and I'm not going to sugarcoat that. It's really important that we reflect and respond when the electorate send a message like that. It's right that we do that. I think we have to set out the path ahead, and that's what I intend to do in coming days, how we rebuild, how we convince people about hope for the future, and we haven't done enough of that.
8: Well, I'm convinced. Also this morning, at least some of his cabinet were rallying around the PM.
14: Catherine is a good colleague and we get on very, very well, but I think she's just wrong on this point. I don't take the message from the elections from voters as being spend more time talking amongst yourselves as a Labour Party and spend months in a leadership contest with all the chaos that would ensue. That wasn't the message I heard from voters.
8: Well, let's get the inside scoop from the deputy editor of Spiked Online, Fraser Myers.
15: Hello.
8: Hello. Fraser, you're in this world of politics. I mean, I once went into the toilet with Wes Streeting for purely innocent purposes. We just happened to be going the same place at the same time. That's my inside scoop. Have you heard anything more than that?
15: I think Wes Streeting has probably been on manoeuvres since this parliament started, since Keir Starmer was made Prime Minister, to be honest with you. So I haven't heard anything that anyone else hasn't, but clearly we've seen these statements from Wes Streeting, from Angela Rayner, two of the really big hitters in the cabinet, or recently in the cabinet. This feels like the beginning of the end for the Prime Minister. You know, he was in the newspapers this weekend saying that I plan to serve another 10 years. I mean, the public is not going to give him 10 years, even if the Labour Party does. I think he is digging in and has reached a level of delusion where he really believes that he can turn things around. Now, I think it's perfectly okay to say that perhaps the rest of the Labour Party is deluded to think that a change of leadership could turn things around, because the party itself, I think, is the problem in a lot of ways. ways, and we can come onto that. But Starmer really is a dead prime minister walking, and he keeps saying he's heard the message of the electorate, but he's clearly heard it, and he said the answer's no, I'm going to stay, I'm going to ignore it. I've heard it, but I don't agree.
16: I don't think he did hear it.
15: Yeah.
16: I really don't think he's heard much.
15: He says the pace of change, what we're saying to him is that the pace of change that he promised is not going fast enough. I think people are saying, actually, we don't like what you're selling. We don't like the change that you've given us, because it just means the country getting worse and worse and worse.
16: It's going in the wrong direction,
15: absolutely.
16: A lot of people would argue. But then, of course, the people that we're talking about to replace him aren't exactly perfect themselves.
15: That's right, and I think they're not interested particularly in appealing to the whole country, in winning those voters back, for instance, who have gone to Reform or who are staying at home. They're interested in talking to the Labour Party base. And you look at both of the statements put out by Angela Rayner and by Wes Streeting, and there's no mention of what every poll in the country says is the biggest issue, and that's migration. And, you know, I don't think, whatever your view on this is, you can't come to power and just ignore that big issue. That is what people are talking about up and down the country. It's fascinating. Actually, if you look globally, the UK is the country that is most angry about immigration of every single country on earth. So the idea that you can have, you can go into government and not address this issue, and presumably, you know, we believe that Angela Rayner, on the basis of her previous statements, actually thinks this government is too harsh, actually too illiberal on immigration and should be softer. That is clearly not going to win back many votes. That's going to anger people. It could be the last ever Labour government.
16: Well, you could argue that any political party that's been in power over the last 20 years has not really heard the British people when it comes to immigration. Yeah. And have failed at every single step of the way. And I think people have run out of patience now.
15: I think that's absolutely right. I think, you know, people voted for Brexit. Immigration wasn't the only issue there. Of course it wasn't, but that was a big factor of it, certainly wanting control over the border. People then voted for the Conservatives, who promised control on immigration. Then they carried out what is basically a form of electoral fraud, leading to the highest levels of immigration that the country has ever seen. The Labour Party did promise to get control of the border. People might not remember, but certainly in the 2024 election, they said that they would get this under control. And they haven't. They've done the opposite. They've got control, I think, of legal migration. That has been going down, but illegal migration, the boats, the asylum hotels, that is still a major problem, and they don't seem that interested in dealing with it. Certainly the other contenders for the leadership are not particularly interested in it. It's not what animates them. It's not what gets them and their activists excited in the way that it upsets the rest of the country.
16: Absolutely. Well, earlier today, both of us were at this rally against anti-Semitism, against Jew hate. Thank you, by the way, for being there. It's weird that you have to feel genuinely so grateful as a Jew to non-Jewish people who were there. It was amazing to see so many people come out. What were your general impressions, apart from there being lots of Jews there?
15: I was pleased to see so many people there. I think this is, this is one of the key issues of our time. I'm continually astonished by the lack of interest in anti-Semitism from much of the left, particularly from the, you know, we have a vast sort of bureaucracy of swathes of NGOs who claim to stand against racism, who claim to be anti-racist and to stand against hate, who have very little to say about actually what is the most serious example of racial hatred in this country. They might do a perfunctory tweet on it now and again, but actually what they're more interested in is stopping Reform or stopping the actually minuscule far right. So that's always disappointing, but we have to, you know, we have to remind people that this is a serious problem. Jews are under attack in this country. Jews are under violent attack. There is no other group that has to deal with this. The per capita rate of hate crime against Jews is absolutely extraordinarily out of proportion compared with other ethnic groups. So the fact that there are people who call themselves anti-racist who don't see this and who wouldn't have been on that march, I think, is alarming. But at the same time, I was pleased to see so many good people there.
16: It was interesting to see the reactions that different politicians got. I think Kemi Badenoch was universally cheered and gave a fantastic speech. And I think the Jewish people feel like she really gets it. I felt very sorry for the Labour representative, Pat Mafeda. He got a lot of boos. It wasn't his fault. I just felt like he'd really drawn the short straw and he was kind of sent out. And it was sort of such a junior member of our government being sent out there and lots of people screaming, "Where's Starmer?" And it just felt like that they're not taking this seriously.
15: Yeah, if the Conservatives are sending out the leader, the Reform Party sent Richard Tice, who I believe was well received. That's the, you know, effectively the ex-deputy. Whereas Labour is sending out the Work and Pension Secretary. It does feel like a bit of a snub. And of course, people are angry with the Labour government for good reason. You know, they recognised a Palestinian state even when they were holding hostages. They haven't really come down, or they haven't really responded to anti-Semitism in the way they would to other forms of racism. You just see the anger, for instance, in, say, Keir Starmer or any of the cabinet. You know, their anger in response to, say, the rioting of 2024, the racist riots of 2024, was far in excess of what they, of their anger towards incidents like Golders Green. They just don't feel the, you can tell that they just don't feel the anger that they should towards these.
16: Well, I feel like things have accelerated, and I think there is examples now of the CPS taking action, whereas before, first of all, they're taking quick action, and secondly, there are things that they frankly weren't taking action on before, upholding the laws of this land to keep everybody safe. It's interesting you say that about Richard Tice. There were a few, there was actually a bit of a, from my understanding, a bit of a hoo-ha behind the scenes where a lot of people were upset that even that Reform were invited, which I think is despicable, frankly, in terms of you don't have to be a Reform supporter to appreciate that Richard Tice is actually one of the of all of those politicians who's actually been there at all of these sort of protests and rallies for Jews over the last couple of years.
15: Yeah, he's been really consistent on this, and I think, you know, Farage has as well, and many of the Reform leadership have been. Of course, there are questions about, I don't think this is actually a big question, but people will be talking, for instance, about the, you know, some of the comments that Nigel Farage made when he was a schoolboy 50 years ago. I think that, you know, really things have moved on. I think people are allowed to say things that they wouldn't believe when they're,
16: you know, young. But then at the same time, part of you just goes, just kind of, if that did happen, you would just go, well, look, I was an idiot, I was 14, rather than this kind of blanket denial.
15: Exactly.
16: I think people don't necessarily appreciate that.
15: And people have been making, online, a lot of people have been making a fuss about the fact that why was Reform there and the Green Party were not invited? But you think, well, Farage maybe made those comments 50
16: Hamas
15: years
16: also
15: ago.
16: Weren't invited.
15: But Hamas also not invited, The Green, you know, it was only, I think, barely 2 weeks ago when the leader of the Green Party said that we need to have a conversation about, you know, anti-Semitism being merely a perception among the Jewish community.
16: And then you've got two Jews being stabbed.
15: And then, within barely a few days. So I can completely understand. It's for his own good, frankly, that he wasn't there, because he would have been booed off stage.
16: It was interesting, to see Ed Davey was there, leader of the Lib Dems. I got to be honest, I didn't heckle. I don't know if I heard anybody heckle, but I think there was a lot of anger there, because he is someone who's been pushing this genocide lie.
15: Yeah.
16: And then he comes to, so the genocide lie, it's blood libel, accusing Jews who've been through an actual genocide of committing a fake genocide. And arguably, you've seen these anti-Semitic attacks. They're screaming as they stab Jews.
15: Yeah.
16: This is for killing babies and whatever. Yeah. And then he comes out and then says, oh, and by the way, I'm against anti-Semitism. I thought that was actually disgusting.
15: I agree with you. I agree with you. It's absolutely outrageous. If anyone has been going on television accusing Israel of genocide, this is a lie. This is quite straightforwardly a lie. It's a lie, and it's the reason people go to it is so that they can compare the Jews to Nazis, because they know that that will be the most hurtful thing imaginable to say. So if you are saying that there's a genocide, you can criticize Israeli actions in Gaza. That's absolutely fine. I'm so sick of this line. Oh, I want the right to criticize Israel. Go ahead, criticize Israel. Yeah. But people don't criticize Israel. They demonize Israel. They lie about Israel. And they lie about Israel using quite classically anti-Semitic tropes. So as you said, the idea that they enjoy killing babies. Well, that idea is 1,000 years old. That goes back to the original blood libel. So first, I think if someone is monomaniacally obsessed about Gaza and accuses Israel about genocide, they have no right to then say, I stand against anti-Semitism.
16: Final thing, I wonder if Keir Starmer had been on this earlier, if he would be in such a bad situation, because it is all connected. It is all tied there. There is this lack of honesty about where a lot of this hate is coming from. And I wonder if this had been addressed 2 years ago and the Islamists and the extreme left had been sort of face down, that I think people would get a sense that he, at least he knew what was going on.
15: Yeah, I think it couldn't have done him any harm. And I hope that he's not making a kind of electoral calculation. I hope that he's not that cynical, and I don't want to accuse him of being that. But I think, you know, the British public is sick of these, is sick of anti-Semitism, they're sick of Islamism. Why would anyone be upset that the Prime Minister, you know, is being harsh on Islamist extremists? You know, the people who are not only terrorising Jews, but who have, you know, blown up pop concerts and stabbed people in nightclubs and things like that in Britain. It's an obvious enemy to go after. Defending Western values, defending our freedoms, defending life against people who love death. It seems like it should be an easy political win. It's a vote winner.
16: You would think.
15: It's not controversial in the slightest to anyone who hasn't lost their mind. So, yeah, I do wonder why politicians are so hesitant to criticise this.
16: Indeed. Well, anyway, big round of applause, please. Fraser Myers. Next on Free Speech Nation, it is time for our audience questions. Get them ready. See you guys in a couple of minutes.
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24: Aston Villa striker Ollie Watkins has admitted that a short turnaround in matches wasn't ideal after the club drew 2-2 with Burnley at Turf Moor. Unai Emery's men are sweating on a top five finish, with Bournemouth hot on their heels. Villa failed to win just days after thumping Nottingham Forest to reach the Europa League final. Watkins, speaking afterwards, said, "You have to dig in and leave it all out there in Europe, but now we've got time to rest and recover. The big midweek performance against Nottingham Forest left everyone tired, and a short turnaround wasn't ideal." That's the latest sport. 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
27: I've been in Westminster for a long time, but I know that though power may be here, its effect on people's lives is across the whole of the country. We may be where rules are made, but it's where they're implemented that matters. Join me, Jacob Rees-Mogg, for forthright and frank discussion on where Britain has come from, where it's going, and where it will end up. That's State of the Nation, Monday to Thursday, 8 to 9 o'clock. Vox Populi, Vox Dei.
16: Meeting guests this evening are Nicholas DeSanto and Jonathan Coburn. There's a beard. You've got hair on your face.
28: Yeah, I was busy with life, you know. Life takes its toll.
16: Look at you, very masculine there.
29: He looks good.
16: Yeah, and you've been on your stag do?
29: I've been on my stag do.
16: Your eyebrows have grown back.
29: I can finally sit down again. That wasn't fun. But yeah, it's been a rough couple of weeks for the old Johnson, but I'm back in your game, Barry, next week.
16: Oh my God.
0: very nervous.
29: Do I look slim?
0: You know what? You lost the weight. You did it.
29: Don't patronise me, Josh.
0: No, you look fantastic. Well done. Congratulations.
28: Can I plug a show?
0: Can you plug a show?
28: Yeah.
0: You want to get straight in there? Why don't you people see if you're funny or not?
28: Because I don't know how much time we will have later.
0: All right, say it quickly.
28: Okay, I'll be in Zurich, Switzerland this Friday, 15th.
0: Oh, yeah, our big Zurich audience.
28: And 27th of May, I go to Israel for a tour of Israel.
0: Oh, actually, we do have a big Israel audience. Right, fair enough.
29: No,
0: how come you're getting invited to Israel? I'm not getting invited to Israel.
28: I put a good word in.
0: Oh, mate. Okay, well, let's get some questions from our audience. Our first one's from Attic, who's from Israel.
1: Yes. Good evening, Josh. Are French lessons transphobic?
0: Oui. Are French lessons transphobic? This is GCSE language exams in the UK will accept gender-neutral pronouns and spellings in French, Spanish and German. The change has sparked backlash in France, where critics say the terms are rarely used and not officially recognised. Pearson says students will still need to learn standard masculine and feminine grammar there. So you're a very cultured man. You speak many languages.
1: Thank you.
0: This seems like a great way of just cheating. Instead of having to learn all the different nouveau, whatever, you could
1: well,
0: just...
1: Well, the elephant in the room, why do you want to study French at all? That's the start from this question.
0: Wow, just going straight out with some bigotry there.
1: But the French words have the... pre-words, you know, male, female, and it can be quite confusing. I try to study French, and you can see not successful at all. So I do understand behind the transphobia, just a good excuse.
0: Don't let the anger go. Well, you're Italian.
28: Yeah.
0: You have to use...
28: Yeah, you know, French
0: male,
28: is
0: female.
28: A poor man's Italian, some say. It's some quarter. But no, I'm one of five Italians who do like France, actually. But they've tried to make French inclusive, but without consulting the French first. You know, what could go wrong? Yeah. Because the French, the President Macron, the Minister of Education, La Rousse Dictionary, the French Academy, they're all against it, you know, coming up with these neutral suffixes with asterisks or colons and all that. And the whole point of learning a foreign language is to broaden your horizon. If you learn this inclusive French, your only chance is to basically hang out with French people who have blue hair and septum rings.
0: Fair enough. Well, I mean, this is interesting that Macron's come...
29: You don't talk about my wife like that.
0: Sorry. Jonathan, it's interesting that Macron's come out against it, because surely this kind of language would help with his...
29: With his wife, exactly.
0: Yes. Conspiracy theory. A conspiracy theory.
29: It's true. Josh, show me a picture that he made. That is the official GB position about his wife's genitals.
28: And there goes another question, because later Josh is going to write the disclaimer.
0: But seriously, yeah. Though, Jonathan, this is not good that we have the English are telling the French how to speak.
29: No, I agree. Well, I have mixed feelings about it, because on one hand, negative side, you've sort of brought in this quite dangerous ideology into school and you're forcing kids to learn it. On the other hand, you're really upsetting quite a lot of French people. So I do have mixed feelings about it. It's kind of, you know, swings around about there for me.
0: Yeah, it is. It's a tricky one. But as you say, I think the dangerous thing is it is absolutely... It's using languages to bring in gender ideology. Mm-hmm. It's totally insane. Well, let's see what a Pearson spokesman, woman, who publishes the textbook, said gender-neutral pronouns are not required as part of the Pearson Edexcel GCSE French, German or Spanish. The specifications require students to learn and be assessed only on the standard feminine and masculine forms used in these languages.
29: Well,
0: so our
29: perfect.
0: Next question is from, I'm going to ignore you, is from Jeff.
2: Hello, Josh. How much should we spend to decolonise maths?
0: How much should we spend to decolonise maths? So UK academics have received £250,000 via UK Research Innovation to decolonise maths, science and geography teaching in schools. The project aims to challenge colonial legacies and promote inclusion, but critics call it woke dogma and a waste of public money. You look like someone, Jeff, who's maybe paid some taxes in your life. How do you feel about £250,000 going to decolonise?
2: Well, I think
0: it's
2: ridiculous as everything else. But I remember when I was studying quadratic and simultaneous equations, I don't think slavery came into it.
0: Interestingly, yes, I don't think so either. I mean, Nicholas, this is, again, taxpayers' money being spent on something ridiculous. And I think the idea behind it is that they want to increase proportions of Asian and black populations taking these subjects. The interesting thing is, I read actually that there's a higher proportion of black and Asian students already taking
16: those subjects.
28: Exactly.
16: And much higher than white working class.
28: And white working class boys, as we have discussed in this very show, actually do worse than any other cohort. But they also talk about the problematic legacy of sciences and their link to colonialism and all those. They want to go after those misperceptions, if you like. But I personally, I'm a fan of colonizers' sciences or colonizers' math, because colonizers' math gave us Pantheon, Golden Gate Bridge, space travel. What do you get with decolonized math? You get Zimbabwe, right? Or with colonized chemistry, you
16: wow,
28: get
16: Wow, you're
28: get
16: really you're trying to really appeal to that Swiss audience, which
28: I think is very strange. Absolutely.
16: Jeez Louise.
28: Chemistry, like colonized chemistry gives us pharmaceuticals, medicines. Decolonized chemistry gives us acid attacks. So I don't think it's a good
29: it's
28: idea.
29: It's good to see cultures get involved with STEM. That's all I'm saying. No. My thoughts about this, I read the same article, and I was worried with geography going woke, now when you have to like bring out a map, it's just a minor attracted person, which to me is not appropriate for a school. Not appropriate at
16: I'm
29: all.
16: I'm going to get in trouble if I mention those.
29: Oh, really?
16: It's a callback for the regular, yeah, for the regular viewers.
29: Yeah, well, I remember that.
16: A government spokesperson said the government's focus is on delivering a new broad, balanced and cutting-edge curriculum that ensures young people are ready for work and ready for life. Our expert-led curriculum and assessment review is complete, and we are now in the process of drafting updated subject content that will allow teachers to build cohesion, not division, and paint a picture of a modern and forward-looking Britain. Our next question is from Vail. Oh, it's Vail,
3: Hi, Josh.
16: Hey.
3: Do city firms hate women?
16: Do city firms hate women? Now, this is major UK firms still allow trans staff to use women's toilets based on self-IDs, despite a Supreme Court ruling that sex is biological. Some say policies are outdated while firms await guidance from the Equality and Human Rights Commission. This has all been decided, right? Yes? And yes. Yet, in these companies, they're still following Stonewall policy from years ago.
3: Yeah, absolutely. I mean, for me working in a big firm, you know, sometimes even the ones that are contributing to the government, you can see there are signs there, but, you know, there's still the law has not been implemented. And I think, I don't know who should be monitoring those rules in like big firms, but yeah, you're absolutely right.
16: And that's why you have your hair long in a bun, so you can put it down when you need to skip into the ladies. This is just going on and on. This is some of the leading financial institutions in this country. They're breaking the law.
28: And they say they are waiting. That, as you mentioned, the Supreme Court has already ruled about it, but they are waiting for the Equality
16: For the
28: and
16: guidance,
28: Human Rights Commission to
16: be sitting on Bridget
28: if
16: Phillips'
28: only
16: desk
28: they were this
16: month.
28: Cautious with our money, these banks. I'm trying to appeal to the everyman.
16: Every woman. Every day, them.
29: If I was a young woman at university now and I heard about all this, the first thing I'd do, I would get a job at Goldman Sachs and I would sue the heck out of them just for every time this rule is violated. Think how much money you can make just suing your company for these rules being violated.
16: And these companies, they spend so much money and they make such a big hoo-ha about having gender equality or sex equality.
29: Well, having a big hoo-ha is one of the issues with the toilet.
28: Good one.
16: Very good. I'm not going to top that one.
29: Yeah, I've seen it.
16: Our final question then is from Roger.
4: Hello. Why do white men detest the environment?
16: I don't know, Roger. Why do you detest the environment? You white man, you. A paper and related commentary argue that aspects of masculinity are linked to higher carbon emissions, citing behaviours like travel and consumption patterns among wealthier men. It suggests gender and inequality should be considered in climate policy debates. How did you get here today, if you don't mind me asking, Roger?
6: On the train and the bus.
16: On the train and the bus. Look at that. So yes. You're one of the good white men.
29: Garbage.
16: You're one of the. If you cared about the environment, you would have walked here, Roger.
28: I would. He looks shaken because of having used the train and the bus.
16: Yeah. Well done for making it here in one piece. Nicholas, this is another example of a study. When you look at the study, it's hilarious. And yes, white men are responsible because the argument is that we like muscle cars.
28: Yeah,
16: and revving the engine, and that's
28: all. As if blacks are famously against cars and rich black people. Yeah, but again, in Italian, people say the authors of this research, they have discovered the hot water. You know, yeah, duh. They say white men's or men's diets, jobs and hobbies have a more negative impact on the environment? Because yes, white men like, or men like cars and airplanes, they make those cars and airplanes, they drive the cars, they fly the planes, they make the oil rigs, they operate the oil rigs, while these eco-feminists, that's a term from the from the article, sit in their
29: just
28: salons, sip on tea and bitch about white men and toxic masculinity. By the way, reading The Guardian, sipping tea and that Guardian have been manufactured and printed by men and distributed by men. So, yeah, of course, white men have more impact on the environment.
0: Jonathan, you agree with that? Do you recycle?
29: Well, do I recycle? I think it's very hard to care about the ecosphere when I'm crushing the manosphere. That's my problem.
0: I'm just going to say a quick apology. You didn't say a word. You sort of said a variation of a certain word.
28: Exactly. But, that's how much I care about not getting sued on GB News.
0: Okay, well, thank you. But, well, let's just apologise for both.
28: You were going to say Macron's wife.
29: What's wrong with saying hoo-ha?
0: We're allowed to say hoo-ha. Yeah. That's absolutely fine. Let's go to a break quickly.
29: No, let's carry on.
28: I'm worried about Macron's wife, really.
0: We're definitely going to get in trouble for
29: Macron's wife. Yeah, Macron's wife's going to slap the heck out of us. Oh, goodness.
0: Well, look, I mean, think about Macron's wife. Is that she's another white man and she's causing a lot of problems for the environment. So, next on Free Speech Nation.
5: So we got an email this morning saying that our application to found the Women in Sports Society has been denied by the SU.
0: Why won't UK universities allow female-only spaces? See you in 2 minutes.
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10: Hello there. An unsettled spell across Central and Southern Europe with some heavy showers and some thunderstorms. These will soon clear parts of Spain, moving into parts of France and also northern parts of Italy. Some real heavy downpours at times and some thunderstorms with some lightning and also some hail. But actually to the south of this rain band, across much of the Mediterranean, should be largely dry with some sunny spells. And that sunshine will continue into next week with temperatures widely in the low 20s.
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11: Good evening. Welcome to your GB News weather update from the Met Office. As we head through tonight, we do have an area of low pressure that's going to bring some outbreaks of rain. It's going to be turning chilly either side of that, though, with a touch of frost. So a ridge of high pressure is extending across us, but an area of low pressure across Scotland will sink its way southwards as we go through this evening. So outbreaks of rain already across Scotland, heading into Northern Ireland, Northern England and into Wales through the early hours. Behind that, turning much colder with a few wintry flurries across Scotland, especially over the mountaintops, and a touch of frost here. Even in the clearest skies across the south, that's where we could also see a touch of frost. So gardeners, be aware. As we start Monday morning then, it is a bright but cold start across Scotland. We could see temperatures in sheltered spots reaching -3 or -4 degrees. Always a brisk wind coming down from the north across eastern areas. Across Northern Ireland, some sunny spells to start, but also some showery outbreaks of rain. That persisting across Wales, the Midlands and East Anglia as we start Monday morning. That band of rain will continue to sink its way southwards, so into the Midlands and eventually into southern part of England, but it will tend to break up as we go through the day. Behind that, across much of Northern England, Northern Ireland and Scotland, plenty of sunny spells through Monday afternoon. But for all of us, it is still going to be feeling cool, temperatures below average, and especially in the brisk northerly winds, it's going to be feeling even chillier than that. Another chilly start to the southeast on Tuesday morning, a bright start here, but cloud will filter in. We have another weather system just bringing some showery outbreaks of rain across the central swathe of the UK. Behind that, sunny spells and blustery showers through Tuesday, and that theme is continuing through Wednesday and Thursday on the heavy side, but still feeling cool. Bye-bye.
12: No persecuted Christian should have to walk alone. 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I'm a supporter of Help the Persecuted. War has erupted across the Middle East. 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
0: Welcome back to Free Speech Nation. Now, why won't UK universities allow female-only spaces? Eloise Schultz at the University of Leicester has attempted to set up a Women in Sport Society, which was subsequently rejected. Let's take a look at their journey.
14: So we got an email this morning saying that our application to found the Women in Sport Society has been denied by the SU. So we're here at the Student Union to go and ask them to help us fill out our appeal. So we're going to see how that goes.
15: We should have some positive news.
14: 100%.
15: So the SU didn't have people available to help us.
17: So we have submitted our own appeal.
18: Hi, so it's nearly been a week and we submitted a claim to the SU and we still haven't received any reply back.
15: So what we want to do is demonstrate to them how much support our idea has. So if you want to support our appeal, please fill out the Google Forms petition linked in the caption and the bio.
0: And it's a similar story at Warwick University, where Isabella Link ran to be the women's office on the Student Union and faced politically motivated abuse during her unsuccessful campaign. Well, I am pleased to say that I'm joined now by two very brave women, Eloise Schultz, student at University of Leicester, and Isabella Link, student at Warwick University. Welcome to the show. So both of these stories kind of broke this week. Eloise, you put up that clip. It went viral. It seems like a no-brainer in terms of, oh, we are women and we want to enjoy women-only sport. We're going to create a society for that. Did you have any sense before setting up the society that there would be issues from your student union?
19: To be honest, we did anticipate a little bit of pushback. We said to ourselves, what do we need to do if we do have to appeal? And that's why we had the Google form ready to go. That's why we went straight to the SU to ask them to help us, because we wanted to make sure that we did it sort of along their terms as far as we could. But once they weren't playing ball, we said, okay, here's plan B. And it was to ask for public support, which has been overwhelming. Like you said, we went viral and just so many people have got involved and signed messages to the student union saying women deserve to have a sports society, and it's been absolutely fantastic.
0: It's heartening to see the reaction, but it's also disconcerting that it's even necessary. It seems like such a no-brainer to be able to have a women's only sports society. Isabella, people might be less familiar with what happened to you, if you mind sharing.
20: So basically, I ran to be women's officer at Warwick under the campaign of Women's Only Spaces and Menstrual Health Fund, you know, policies were helped biological women. And that campaign was attacked both on campus and online by NEFSOC members, calling me a transphobe, calling me a nationalist, calling me all these sorts of names because I wanted to, protect women. And I had people whipping down my posters. I had people at work, they would come in and harass me about it. You know, it was mainly left-wing men attacking me, which, it is horrible how women on campuses have to deal with far greater abuse of their political views than men.
0: Well, no, of course. I mean, but then we've seen that, frankly, the hypocrisy there and the misogyny, we've seen that for the last
16: 10, 15, 20 years, exactly that. It's like, if I say something, I might get one or two comments, but if a woman says men can't be women, you're going to see the rape threats, the death threats, and proving the point, I guess. What's been the reaction from the more senior positions at the university? Have they helped you or defended you in any way?
20: They've done nothing. I mean, out for victory speech, the SU president spoke about how he defeated the Reform and Conservative-backed candidate for women's officer and how I was bringing far-right hate onto the campus. So clearly there's no real help there.
16: Yeah, I mean, the thing is, this isn't actually a political issue. This is obviously a women's rights issue. At your university, since this has gone viral, have you noticed a reaction from people? Is it that to speak up for women's rights automatically makes you far right, according to fellow students?
1: My fellow students have been quite supportive that I've spoken to. I think because, as you said, it's not a political issue. And in fact, on our Women in Sport committee, we have a range of opinions on gender, but what we all have is an agreement on the fact that males have an advantage in sport and that female biology affects sport and health and how we train.
16: Okay, so that is encouraging because there are still people, unbelievably, who are still pushing that there aren't any biological differences and that it's all like, if you take some hormones, it's all going to be fine.
1: Very much so. And I think we will be hearing from them the more publicity this gets. But at the moment, where we've been very proactive, I think we've been able to get across our side of the story quite effectively so far.
16: Yeah. I mean, Isabella, do you see any kind of green shoots out there? Have you received any support from fellow students, fellow young people who have seen what you've gone through, seeing you standing up for women's rights and go, wait a minute, this is wrong?
20: There's quite a fair bit, actually. I had like over 200 votes for me. I had people messaging me on speak to me on campus, telling me about how I was the first person to speak up for them, like add the candidates. I mean, the other two candidates were going for like inclusivity and that kind of first forsakening policies. So there were always women who weren't, you know, happy that someone was, you know, trying to run for their rights. But I wouldn't say the reception's been too good on campus, but I would say it's mainly left-wing men who are attacking the campaign rather than women.
16: Yeah, left-wing men, they're pretty dire. I should know, I used to be one. I apologise. So, you see stories like this and you applaud the bravery of both of you. You would hope, though, that by setting example, like courage speaks to courage. When people like yourself take a stand, is that the idea that now this allows a rallying position for people to see the abuse that you might be going through, to see how the system works against you, and hopefully to get other people to speak up?
1: Yes, definitely. And I think, you know, as I said, a lot of students are supportive of us. It is because we've said it first. It's because we've sort of taken on the role of, we'll play the bad guy. We'll tell these teams that they're not allowed to submit men in the women's category. And then they'll get to enjoy saying, oh, well, our hands are tied. And that was kind of part of the intention behind it, was to advocate for fairness and give other team leaders who might want to do that the space to kind of point it over to us. Because the support has been very reactive rather than proactive.
16: Well, that's it. I guess the point is that they now see that they thought they had a right, which was to fair sport, and now they're realizing that maybe they don't have that right and they need to fight for it.
1: Yeah.
16: It's a shame that we're in that position. But a big round of applause, please, for two people here. Next on Free Speech Nation, the Labour Link groups who are pushing for more censorship despite their own misinformation tactics. It's an exclusive report. We're going to be finding out just in a few minutes. See you in a few.
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0: To Free Speech Nation. A few months ago, it was revealed an elite group who propelled Keir Starmer to government smeared journalists using a report that contained false allegations. It was alleged that Labour Together commissioned a firm that ended up investigating a Time journalist. And now, a Time journalist, a new briefing from the Free Speech Union has further exposed these links with Labour, exposing hypocrisy at the centre of the British establishment. The same people who have been lobbying for online censorship while simultaneously circulating false smears against journalists. Well, I'm now joined by the Free Speech Union Director of Policy and Research, David Rose. David, hello, welcome to the show. David, this is a very in-depth report and also a report that really just points to the absolute hypocrisy at the heart of our government.
29: Well, I'm afraid it does, because Labour Together, the pro-Keir Starmer think tank that essentially created Keir Starmer, made him leader of the Labour Party, and then had a very large role in drawing up the policy agenda for his government after they had won that 2024 election. It's a tradition that goes back really into the Corbyn period. They have been the same individuals involved with that think tank, involved in creating Keir Starmer, the Keir Starmer regime, if you like, which is now so patently unravelling. They used disinformation, misinformation, smears to destroy his opponents in the Labour Party during the Corbyn era. And then when Labour Together itself came under attack, when the Sunday Times revealed that it had accepted £739,000 in donations, which had not been declared to the Electoral Commission as they should have been, instead of putting their hands up and accepting that this was a grievous error, what they did was commission this company, APCO Worldwide, which is in fact a sort of public relations agency, to conduct an investigation into the journalists that they believed were responsible for weakening their position. Now, it was revealed in February that one of those journalists was Gabriel Pogrom from the Sunday Times, who was the co-author of that story that revealed the unlawful donations to Labour Together. But what my investigation, published by the Free Speech Union this week, which we call Starmer's Misinformation Mafia, reveals, is that they... although when they got this report from APCO, the then head of Labour Together, Josh Simons MP, later a Cabinet Office minister, he took out Gabriel Pogrom's name. He took out the section on Gabriel Pogrom when he then passed it on to the intelligence services, to GCHQ. But he didn't take out details which are absolutely false, completely defamatory, about a whole bunch of other people, other journalists, who he accused, or which the report accused, effectively, of being Russian spies. Now, what makes this even worse is there's this little kind of coterie around Labour Together, the Centre for Countering Digital Hate, which is another organisation set up by Morgan McSweeney, once, of course, well, for many years, Keir Starmer's chief aide, and later Downing Street Chief of Staff, and then another organisation called Stop Funding Fake News. These are the people, these are the organisations which have been to Downing Street Chief of Staff, and then another organisation called Stop Funding Fake News. These are the people, these are the organisations which have been

0: illegal supposed hack of the Electoral Commission, which they say, which they thought, they were completely wrong about this, which they thought was why the Sunday Times had written this story, it goes back to the Corbyn period when they were basically using other disinformation to attack opponents who supported Jeremy Corbyn in the hope that someone like Starmer, and eventually, of course, Starmer himself, would become Labour Party leader.
1: Well, the thing is, this kind of dirty smear campaigning, I think people come to expect this in that world of politics. That doesn't make it right by any means. But when you have the same people seemingly actually pushing and railing against disinformation, misinformation, what information you or I are able to receive over the internet, the hypocrisy is off the scale, right?
0: It is indeed off the scale. And you know, if you look at the history of the Online Safety Act or the Online Safety Bill as it was originally, of course, you know, individuals who are connected with very dubious organizations played a part in creating it. Now they want
1: David,
0: to extend it. Now they want
1: crazy.
0: to
1: Well, look, thank you so much, David. Thank you for this. I recommend everybody to read it. It's very in-depth, very well written. Now, when this story initially broke earlier this year, GB News reached out to all involved. Josh Symonds, now the Labour MP for Macclesfield in Greater Manchester, and APCO said that APCO had strayed beyond its brief. He said no other British journalists were investigated in any document I or Labour together ever received. He said he welcomed the investigation launched by the Public Relations and Communications Association. Alison Phillips, now head of Labour Together, who is also director of Hope Not Hate, said the group was ready to support the Public Relations and Communications Association and other relevant government bodies, which with its review of this thing. That's the end of the first hour of Free Speech Station. We've got some weather. Bye.
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3: Good evening. Welcome to your GB News weather update from the Met Office. As we head through tonight, we do have an area of low pressure that's going to bring some outbreaks of rain. It's going to be turning chilly either side of that, though, with a touch of frost. So a ridge of high pressure is extending across us, but an area of low pressure across Scotland will sink its way southwards as we go through this evening. So outbreaks of rain already across Scotland, heading into Northern Ireland, Northern England, and into Wales through the early hours. Behind that, turning much colder with a few wintry flurries across Scotland, especially over the mountaintops, and a touch of frost here. Even in the clearest skies across the south, that's where we could also see a touch of frost. So gardeners, be aware. As we start Monday morning, then it is a bright but cold start across Scotland. We could see temperatures in sheltered spots reaching -3 or -4 degrees. Always a brisk wind coming down from the north across eastern areas. Across Northern Ireland, some sunny spells to start, but also some showery outbreaks of rain. That persisting across Wales, the Midlands, and East Anglia as we start Monday morning. That band of rain will continue to sink its way southwards, so into the Midlands and eventually into southern parts of England, but it will tend to break up as we go through the day. Behind that, across much of Northern England, Northern Ireland and Scotland, plenty of sunny spells through Monday afternoon. But for all of us, it is still going to be feeling cool, temperatures below average, and especially in the brisk northerly winds, it's going to be feeling even chillier than that. Another chilly start to the southeast on Tuesday morning, a bright start here, but cloud will filter in. We have another weather system just bringing some showery outbreaks of rain across the central swathe of the UK. Behind that, sunny spells and blustery showers through Tuesday, and that theme is continuing through Wednesday and Thursday on the heavy side, but still feeling cool. Bye bye.
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1: 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UK only. Entrance must be 18 or over. Lines close at 4 p.m. on the 26th of June. This is a network giveaway. Entries will be pooled. 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
4: There is plenty more still to come on Free Speech Nation this week, including...
5: When Jewish school children had to jump out of the way to escape a potential vehicle ramming, that is the British mob, and we are in the foothills of this thing. Shame!
4: The Britifada. I have been at the anti-Semitism rally in London today as tens of thousands of Jews and allies gathered to say enough is enough.
6: So we got an email this morning saying that our application to found the Women in Sports Society has been denied by the SU.
4: We had that story about the young women who are unable to gather as women. We're also going to be joined by Israel's international spokesperson to the United Nations, Jonathan Haranoff. But first, we're going to get the news from Bethany Elsie.
7: Good evening. Your top stories from the GB newsroom at 1 minute past eight. The former Deputy Prime Minister Angela Rayner has called on Sir Keir Starmer to set out the change the country needs. She's warned Labour is facing its last chance following the crushing local election results. She added it was a mistake to block Greater Manchester Mayor Andy Burnham from a possible return to Parliament. In her first public comments since the results, she stopped short of calling on the Prime Minister to resign, but around 40 other Labour MPs have, including former Minister Josh Simons, who says Sir Keir Starmer has lost the country, while MP Catherine West has warned if no cabinet minister put themselves forward to challenge Sir Keir Starmer by tomorrow, she will trigger a leadership contest herself. A flight repatriating British passengers evacuated from a cruise ship hit by a hantavirus outbreak has taken off from Tenerife. All 22 British nationals were tested before getting on the plane. They'll be taken to a hospital in northwest England to isolate for 3 days, before then being allowed to isolate at home for 45 days. The World Health Organization says all passengers will be evacuated by Monday evening, with the exception of 30 crew members staying on board. There are a total of 8 cases, including the 3 deaths, as well as a British national with a suspected case who is staying on a remote island in the South Atlantic. Thousands of people have gathered in central London to rally against anti-Semitism following a series of violent attacks against the Jewish community in recent weeks. A coalition of faith leaders, including more than 30 Jewish groups, were calling for urgent action, warning anti-Semitism is a problem for all of us to fix. Meanwhile, a 34-year-old man, Dylan Osei, has been charged with several offences, including religiously aggravated assault following an alleged hate crime against Jewish people in Enfield yesterday. He's due in Highbury Magistrates Court tomorrow. And in a separate incident, counter-terrorism police have arrested a man aged 45 and a woman aged 52 on suspicion of conspiracy to commit arson following a fire at a former synagogue in East London on Tuesday. And Iran says it's replied to a US peace proposal a week after it was submitted. It's understood the plans consist of a one-page 14-point memorandum to reopen the Strait of Hormuz and set a framework for further talks on Iran's nuclear program. It comes as the month-long ceasefire shows signs of fraying as drone strikes have been reported across the region. Those are the latest headlines. I'll have more for you at 9 o'clock.
4: Welcome back to Free Speech Nation with me, Josh Howie. Today, thousands of Jews attended a rally against anti-Semitism in London. A broad cross-section of politics spoke right across the road from Downing Street. But for Jews in the UK, the situation is perilous, with anti-Semitic incidents now becoming a regular occurrence up and down the country. We just saw in the news a couple of incidents there. Here was the Prime Minister just over a week ago addressing the crisis.
8: Make no mistake, this crisis, it's a crisis for all of us. It is a test of our values, values that aren't guaranteed, they are earned.
4: Well, how does Israel view this rise in anti-Semitism? I'm now joined by Israel's international spokesperson to the United Nations, Jonathan Haranoff. Welcome to the show.
9: Great to be with you, Josh.
4: So what's it like seeing, we have seen on social media, we've seen Israel being bombarded, we've seen Iranian missiles over Tel Aviv. What's it, what are you seeing going on in the UK?
9: In the UK, I'm seeing a massive problem, not just from Israel's perspective, but from a personal perspective. I was born and raised in this incredible country in northwest London, just a stone throw away from where we saw the latest stabbing attack, where we've seen multiple arsons. And it's not the same London as 20 years ago. You've seen a very sharp rise in extremism. You've seen a normalization of hatred. And but at the same time, you're also seeing a growing majority of people who are standing with the Jewish people. And you alluded to the rally that we saw today outside Downing Street. And it was an incredible display of Jewish people and non-Jewish allies. And the thing that struck me the most was that you had not only Union Jack flags and Israeli flags, but you also had pre-1979 Iranian flags. And if I did a brief count, and you can see it now on the screen, those Iranian flags actually outnumbered and dwarfed the other two flags. And it speaks to the incredible allyship and partnership that exists between these two great people.
4: Your family's originally from Iran, right?
9: My grandparents on both sides come from the extraordinary country of Iran. And I think what's important needs to be said is that there's a massive difference that exists between the people of Iran, the 93 million people inside Iran and the millions more in the diaspora, and the 47-year-old Islamic Republic that has brutalized the Iranian people and has sought to create havoc all over the world and globalize the Intifada.
4: Yeah, well, this is it. I mean, I don't think people can really sort of compute if they, because they don't know anything about the region, but the greatest allies that we've had, the Jewish people in the UK over the last few years, fighting, not physically fighting, but standing up against the hate that we've seen on these hate marches, are the Iranian people who have been there, because they know the propaganda that goes on. They can see it coming from the Iranian regime. And one of those things that seems to have stuck and hits so hard is this claim of genocide. And I see it sort of across different media, and people just sort of slip. You had Zach Polansky sort of saying it on BBC, oh, this genocide, the genocide, and they're not getting pushed back. And it's an absolute lie. It's a lie that was there from actually before October 7th. They were saying that there was a genocide, but certainly in the days before Israel even responded. So what's it? Do people in Israel care about this lie? Because it seems to be in the diaspora that this is the lie that kind of allows all the other anti-Semitism to kind of come to fruition.
9: Absolutely. Not only is it totally erroneous, not only is it dangerous and insulting, but it's really a desecration to the memory of those who suffered real genocides, those who suffered the Holocaust, for example. It's a totally preposterous claim that Israel wrought some kind of genocide on the people in Gaza. And those who usually spout those claims conveniently leave out the events of October the 7th and everything that happened that precipitated and caused the conflict that followed. But of course it has, people in Israel are monitoring it closely. And the thing that I find most disturbing is that people are still unable to see the very clear and very toxic correlation that exists between these erroneous claims of genocide and the sharp uptick of anti-Semitism all over the world. Once you normalize something and demonize a group of people, that almost lends credence and gives license to all of this dangerous Jew hatred you're seeing worldwide.
4: Yeah, it's basically saying Jews are evil, Jews are creating a genocide. So it's really what it's about is the excuse to then be able to attack Jews, which we've seen. We saw it in Manchester. We saw the attacker going in and screaming about how Jews murder babies. We've seen it repeatedly that this is the excuse that they are using. And we're talking about a population in Gaza. Now, it was a war and civilians absolutely, of course, perished in that. That's a tragedy. But the population is larger than it was on October 7th. How can you have a genocide where the population is now larger?
9: I mean, it would be a very bad genocide. It would be a very unsuccessful one. Of course, the objective of Israel and any democracy is not to eliminate an entire population. It's to eliminate a very existential terrorist organization that has brutalized its own people. People don't even talk about Polanski and anyone else. I'm really talking about the horrors, and you can read about it in the Daily Mail and other publications, the horrors that the people of Gaza have suffered under Hamas rule. They don't talk about that. They don't talk about the actual terrorism that Hamas is perpetrating and Hezbollah and the other proxies of the Islamic Republic. They're just so myopically focused on labeling and demonizing Israel. And it's something that you also see at the United Nations, where I work, where I've been there for the past 2 years, is there's this very tunnel vision focus on Israel, on demonizing it, and not really looking at the entire world in a broader context.
4: So how does it work then? Because people will point to like some UN report, some offshoot of the UN, and that it's like rewording the word genocide to, and then go, well, look, are you telling me they're lying? I think that's the thing. I think normal people who aren't necessarily paying attention to this, everyone's living their own life, but if they're sort of picking this up from media, this lie, this constant lie, and it's backed up seemingly by authoritative institutions like the UN, how do you push back against that? Because when you're arguing with people, you have to go, they say, so you're telling me that the BBC and the UN and these organizations are lying? And they're like, yes, they're lying. But what do you do as a spokesperson?
9: Sometimes when you see reports or officials who have the label UN on it, many people assume that everything they're saying should be taken as gospel. But the reality is you have a number of UN officials, special rapporteurs, people who are considered independent experts, who are neither independent nor experts in this specific topic. And they issue these sweeping condemnations of Israel, these labels of genocide that are really lacking any substance. And it's reached a point where it doesn't actually matter if it's steeped in fact. It makes the rounds on television, on social media, and by the time it's refuted, it has already made the rounds and the damage has already been done. What we do is we spend every single day fighting back with facts. But unfortunately, in this digital age, facts are never going to do very well against sort of graphics and content that is 3-second minute videos that are designed to outrage.
4: Yeah, and a lot of them are fake. There's this whole sort of phenomenon of Pallywood, it's called.
9: But it's also important to reiterate, there is, of course, suffering in the region, and people have suffered, and people have suffered as a result of Hamas's atrocious attack on October the 7th. There's no denying that, but I think the label of genocide is just so detached from reality that it cheapens all other real genocides that have taken place, and it does no good to the people in Gaza, who I hope many of whom actually want a future free of Hamas.
4: Yes, of course. Absolutely. I guess it's just the damage used by that. And when they go out and they lie, and it's such a big lie, and you're having to spend so much time fighting this lie, and this lie creates so much damage out there, there is this frustration because it's so patently untrue. It's like fighting. There's this other debate, you know, we have in the UK about whether women can have willies. Believe it or not, and it's like that's what you're arguing against. Like you're arguing against this level of distortion that is seemingly insane. As you say, there's a war. People absolutely have suffered, but to call that a genocide is a very specific strategy to demonize Jews and to justify our murder.
9: And the other ramification of that is, in the context of the United Nations, it actually takes up a lot of oxygen in the room. And it means that a lot of UN Security Council sessions and General Assembly sessions and statements and press conferences are focused on this issue that isn't an issue, isn't a real thing, at the expense of other very real issues that are going on. And you've reached a point now where, even though the United Nations consists of 193 member states, it oftentimes feels like there's just one member state of the United Nations, which is Israel, which gets all the focus and attention and blame. And that's not the way the United Nations should be running.
4: Do you think that the United Nations is fit for purpose? Because it's set up as an ideal and you go, well, this is an organization which would hopefully allow for discourse and for ultimately for peace instead of people going to war. But it just the amount that they seem so captured that there is part of you that me personally who just kind of looks at what they're coming up with and just thinks they're not fit for purpose anymore.
9: There's no question that the United Nations is broken and it needs to be fixed, but I'm hopeful that it can be fixed.
4: Exactly,
9: it
4: was you just built, want to keep your job.
9: No, it was built because of its history. It was built with very noble goals in the wake of the Second World War to prevent future atrocities from occurring. And it has good people and good agencies who want to do good. It's been overshadowed by all of the stuff that you're mentioning, but I'm hopeful that we're on the precipice of some change because you're going to see leadership change this year. The current Secretary General's term is coming to a close, Antonio Guterres, and every single candidate on the shortlist to succeed him has made it essentially their manifesto to highlight that the UN is broken, needs to be fixed, and in order to gain the world's respect, it has to take this problem seriously. You've now got alternative organizations emerging, like the Board of Peace put forward by President Trump, which means that the United Nations is no longer the only kid on the block. So that can also serve as a wake-up call. But I recognize that the UN is broken, but I'm hopeful that it can change and course correct.
4: And are you hopeful for the UK, for the British Jewish community? A lot of British Jews are talking about where we would move to: Israel, America, South America. Do you see a future for us here, looking from the outside?
9: I was born and raised here. I got to spend the past 2 weeks or so speaking different schools and organizations and communities. It was very heartwarming to see all the resilience there. I think that Jewish people, especially with what happened on Golders Green Road when I just happened to be there during the stabbing, I saw that there is an amazing amount of patriotism and pride among Jewish people in being both Jewish and British. And I think people do want to have a future here, but they also want assurances from government and other authority figures that they can have a future here. And one salient example is if I saw Emmanuel College, one of the top Jewish schools in the UK, they gathered donors and supporters together to raise millions and millions of pounds to save the school. And I think if the Jewish community didn't want to stay in the UK, they wouldn't be raising this much to entrench the Jewish future here, and they'd be running for the hills. So I think there are many people who are very understandably concerned and considering alternative options. But I think there are many people who also want to stay.
4: And I'm one of them. It's not that I want to stay. I am staying.
9: You are staying.
4: But the point is, affirmations are not enough. What we actually need from this government or any future government is some action. And that is what we have not seen so far.
9: you've seen a lot of security, overwhelmed by the amount of security from the police and CST and the showroom, Hatzalah. They're doing extraordinary work to keep the fences high. What I would also want to see is not only keeping the Jewish community safe with the high fences and all of that, which is a sad reality, but also ensuring that those who are actually carrying out these horrific Jew-hating crimes are also prosecuted to the fullest extent and they're not let go.
4: Well, that is a perfect way to lead into the break and our next guest who will be coming on. Big round of applause, please, for spokesperson for the United Nations, Jonathan Harinoff. During the break, Jonathan, hopefully you're going to tell me how I can get into Mossad. That's a joke. That's a double bluff, actually, because I'm already a member. So let's put you off the... So it's triple bluff now. Right. Next on Free Speech Nation, though, it's going to be time for some audience questions. See you in 2 minutes.
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18: Aston Villa striker Ollie Watkins has admitted that a short turnaround in matches wasn't ideal after the club drew 2-2 with Burnley at Turf Moor. Unai Emery's men are sweating on a top five finish, with Bournemouth hot on their heels. Villa failed to win just days after thumping Nottingham Forest to reach the Europa League final. Watkins, speaking afterwards, said, "You have to dig in and leave it all out there in Europe, but now we've got time to rest and recover." The big midweek performance against Nottingham Forest left everyone tired, and a short turnaround wasn't ideal. That's the latest sport. 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
3: Welcome back to Free Speech Nation with me, Josh Howie. My comedian guests again are Nicholas Santo and Jonathan Cogan. We're going to go straight to... No applause for you. Enjoy your gigs in Sweden and Israel.
4: Switzerland.
3: So our first question is from Sean.
5: Should teenagers offend?
3: Yeah, should teenagers offend? So this is a GCSE citizenship revision guide. Tells pupils they have a civic duty to use free speech, but... avoid offending others. The material has sparked backlash from free speech campaigners who say it encourages cancel culture in schools. So, Sean, the whole point of free speech is that it does allow to offend and upset, and you just kind of have to deal with it, unfortunately.
5: Well, yes, but I'm a big fan of free speech. But when I was growing up, if you said what you really meant back in Ireland, you would not be getting much free speech. You'd be getting a clip around the ear. But like I say, this day and age, of course, that's free speech is under threat everywhere. So,
3: and seemingly from our schools, Jonathan. Mm. This is what 16-year-olds are being taught. Don't offend people, essentially. Don't offend anybody. Well, and then who knows what that could possibly mean?
6: Well, agree. Well, first of all, the point of being a teenager is to offend. You know, you want to be subversive. You want to be countercultural at that age. That is, you know, that's one of the driving forces. Do I think...
3: When are you going to grow out of it, Jonathan?
6: And I finally get pubic hair. Yeah. That's fine. I looked it up on Ofcom. It's fine. Yeah, what do I think? That was offensive to some. To people who have alopecia of the groin. It's basically, what am I talking about? Nicholas, what's your hot take on today?
3: But this is not, it's not good to be teaching teenagers free speech is good, just don't offend anybody.
4: Listen to this. Education Secretary Bridget Phillipson says this is part of a plan to enable students to step boldly into the future. But at the same time, they are telling teenagers not to step on any toes. So she was asked, are you about free speech or not? And she said, we are about free speech, but you know what? We are more committed to irony.
3: See, this government doesn't get irony. I should also say this textbook, the same one, also says that discrimination is to provide lavatories only for men and women, basically breaking the law as we've seen it. And it seems like they got advice from Stonewall, and this is why they've implemented some of these policies anyway.
6: And like you say, who gets to decide what's offensive? That could be offensive to a lot of people. You know, that is, like you say, it comes with the territory of free speech.
3: And it's more brainwashing for our teenagers rather than teaching them just a bit of resilience would be the other side of the...
4: And then... next month or so, or in a couple of years, we expect them to embrace arms and weapons, take weapons and go fight Russia. You know, it's a bit confusing.
3: Yeah, but they'll do it with hurty words. Yeah. Another Pearson spokesperson said, Pearson, he's the son of Peer, the publisher. They published the textbook, Pearson Publishers. Anyway, they regularly reviews its content to ensure it remains accurate and aligned with curriculum requirements and relevant government guidance. Well, look, our next question's from Chris.
7: Why are toddlers so racist?
3: Well, this is guidance backed in Wales. Urges childcare workers to report racist incidents in nurseries to police if they may amount to hate crimes. It has sparked criticism, with some arguing it pushes over-reporting, while officials say most cases would be handled internally. Now, obviously, your kids are very racist. Do you get reports?
4: They don't follow my YouTube channel, so they're not ready. But I've had two toddlers. One of them is no longer a toddler. They say they grew up so slow, right? But I've always said toddlers aren't racist, babies aren't racist, children aren't racist. They become racist when they learn to read crime statistics. So I think this is a non-issue.
3: you would very much be reported.
4: That's why I'm going to Switzerland and stay there, or Israel.
3: So, I mean, Jonathan, this is...
6: I want to hear more from Nicola. No.
3: But this is... I raise my kids, and you don't want them to see difference in these things. And so if they are coming in all seriousness, that's if they are saying something that is racist, it's coming obviously from the parents.
6: You've got to assume so, yeah. I mean,
3: but that's not why you should report the child to the police.
6: Well, it said you should report children or toddlers doing hate crimes. Now, I did once sort of babysit my young nephew who ate a bad muffin, and I can only say that was a hate crime what he did to the carpet. But we don't need to go into that too much. Yeah, it's insane. It's not like...
3: No, but that's because he did blackface afterwards.
6: Oh, yeah. You watch Nicholas's YouTube channel.
3: Well, look, our next question is from Anton.
1: Is dyslexia a disability?
3: Is dyslexia a disability? Well read, Anton. Passengers with dyslexia, ADHD and autism can access priority boarding, lounges and fast-track airport services without needing proof of diagnosis. The scheme has sparked concern over self-diagnosis and alleged misuse, with critics warning of hidden disability perks being exploited. So basically you get this little lanyard, we all love a lanyard in this country, don't we? And it sort of gets you, and you can get in, drink free champagne.
4: Available on the internet for as little as £1.50, and all these influencers are teaching people how to milk this as much. It wasn't enough being benefit cheats, but now people are airport lounge cheats, right? And I think the whole idea about priority boarding or lounges is for people with kids or physical disability or, you know, elderly people, because they need more time to settle into their seats and put their baggage up and all that. If you are dyslexic, your biggest challenge is not to mix up Bombay for Pompeii, for example, as it happens in Italy more than you'd like, you know, or we have a city, we have Carpi, which is a tourist gem, and we have Capri, which is a tourist gem, and we have Carpi, which is a dump. I mean, by Italian standards, it's a dump. So it happens in Italy. But by the time you have got to the boarding phase, there's no need to get priority boarding.
3: But there's people exploiting this. I think it's also in some amusement parks. They've got the same thing. You can get fast track. But there's people who are saying, oh, I've got dyslexia. Oh, I've got ADHD.
6: Well, I mean, I was actually recently diagnosed with ADHD about a minute ago when I heard about this by myself. So, yeah, I mean, obviously people are going to take advantage of it. It's a funny thing to do. I'd probably do that to get into a lounge when I was younger. It's just, obviously, it's a system that is being...
3: All right. Well,
4: all it takes is a quiz on Facebook or BuzzFeed and...
3: You don't even need that. You just need to buy the lanyard. Well, look, our final question is from Delight.
7: My question is, should white people be allowed into senior role at the New York Times racist?
3: Yes. So should white people be allowed into senior roles at the New York Times? This is the EEOC complaint alleges the New York Times discriminated against a white male editor in a hiring decision favoring diverse candidates. The NYT rejects the claim, calling the process merit-based and describing the lawsuit as politically motivated. So what a coincidence that the man who had 12 years experience in that particular field lost out to someone, a person of colour, who had never worked but it certainly wasn't anything to do with the field that he was applying for.
4: When I was at the BBC, they had, and they still probably have, this 50-50 policy. It's called 50-50, which they followed religiously. They said, no matter what, we try to have at least 50% women on camera for whatever argument you are or topic you are looking for a guest. But always the most qualified person gets on air. But shouldn't we have both of those statements? So isn't it surprising? Because these organizations like New York Times, they openly set these targets for themselves in terms of diversity, like women, people with disability, marginalized, this and that. And then, surprise, surprise, that candidate ends up getting the job.
3: Well, we also try and have a 50-50 policy, but unfortunately no women would come on with you, Nicholas. So we had to drop it.
6: I thought it was going to be Paul Cox when I turned up today. And
3: But this is interesting because this is racism. This is someone who doesn't get the job because of their ethnicity. Mm-hmm. And this is also the pushback, and that's also very interesting.
6: The lying New York Times. That's what we call it.
8: Yeah.
6: The lying New York Times. I'll be honest, I didn't quite get to this story. But I think it's completely insane. Everything should be a meritocracy. The whole world should be a meritocracy. And can't we all just get along and love each other, Nicholas?
8: Okay.
6: Josh, audience.
8: As a white male, you don't get the job because you didn't read that particular...
6: Actually, I read on Twitter, I'm Jewish, so I'm not white.
8: Okay, fine.
6: So that's fun.
8: Right, next on Free Speech Nation, a new report reveals Islamist anti-Semitism is a major but under-recognized driver of radicalization. I knew it, but we're going to find out about the numbers. See you in 2 minutes. You do not want to miss this exclusive.
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12: Hello there. An unsettled spell across central and southern Europe with some heavy showers and some thunderstorms. These will soon clear parts of Spain, moving into parts of France and also northern parts of Italy. Some real heavy downpours at times and some thunderstorms with some lightning and also some hail. But actually to the south of this rain band, across much of the Mediterranean, should be largely dry with some sunny spells. And that sunshine will continue into next week with temperatures widely in the low 20s.
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13: Good evening. Welcome to your GB News weather update from the Met Office. As we head through tonight, we do have an area of low pressure that's going to bring some outbreaks of rain. It's going to be turning chilly either side of that, though, with a touch of frost. So a ridge of high pressure is extending across us, but an area of low pressure across Scotland will sink its way southwards as we go through this evening. So outbreaks of rain already across Scotland, heading into Northern Ireland, Northern England and into Wales through the early hours. Behind that, turning much colder with a few wintry flurries across Scotland, especially over the mountaintops, and a touch of frost here. Even in the clearest skies across the south, that's where we could also see a touch of frost. So gardeners, be aware. As we start Monday morning then, it is a bright but cold start across Scotland. We could see temperatures in sheltered spots reaching -3 or -4 degrees. Always a brisk wind coming down from the north across eastern areas. Across Northern Ireland, some sunny spells to start, but also some showery outbreaks of rain. That persisting across Wales, the Midlands and East Anglia as we start Monday morning. That band of rain will continue to sink its way southwards, so into the Midlands and eventually into southern parts of England, but it will tend to break up as we go through the day. Behind that, across much of Northern England, Northern Ireland and Scotland, plenty of sunny spells through Monday afternoon. But for all of us, it is still going to be feeling cool, temperatures below average, and especially in the brisk northerly winds, it's going to be feeling even chillier than that. Another chilly start to the southeast on Tuesday morning, a bright start here, but cloud will filter in. We have another weather system just bringing some showery outbreaks of rain across the central swathe of the UK. Behind that, sunny spells and blustery showers through Tuesday, and that theme is continuing through Wednesday and Thursday on the heavy side, but still feeling cool. Bye-bye.
14: 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I'm a supporter of Help the Persecuted. 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
3: to Free Speech Nation with me, Josh Howie. Now, a new study from Dr. Daniel Allington has revealed Islamistic anti-Semitism is a major but under-recognised driver of radicalisation extremism in the UK, and the British counter-extremism institutions have failed to properly address it. His report, Islamist Anti-Semitism and Neglected Hate, is a detailed research publication examining the specific threat of anti-Semitism rooted in Islamist ideology within the United Kingdom. Please welcome him to the show.
16: Thank you, John.
3: Look, we have talked around the issue. What we have here is a peer-reviewed study that gets into the nitty-gritty of what is actually going on, right?
16: Yeah, well, several studies, actually. The one you mentioned there is that was a really big book-length study I did, published with a think tank called Counter-Extremism Group, that was looking at the whole history of Islamist anti-Semitism and the way that that's driving radicalisation in the UK. I've also got forthcoming now a new peer-reviewed study which looks at the prevalence of anti-Semitic attitudes in the UK, and particularly within the Muslim population.
3: Well, this is the thing. You know, there's this rally earlier today. Everybody's standing there. Everybody's against anti-Semitism. Very few people called out where this hate that we've seen over the last couple of years, but particularly it sort of built to a crescendo with people being murdered and stabbed and synagogues being firebombed, where that hate specifically is coming from. And it seems like if we can't call out the origin of this hate towards Jews, how are we actually meant to deal with it, to solve it, to make it hopefully go away?
16: Well, that is the problem. People are extremely reluctant to talk about this at all. People are reluctant to most people in public life are reluctant to say the word Islamism at all, in case that gets them cancelled. But particularly, there's a real taboo against recognizing that the prejudice and violence that is faced by one minority might be coming from another minority.
3: Because that doesn't suit far-left ideology.
16: It's not, well, it does. It certainly doesn't, but it's not just that. The thing is, you know, if you say, if you kind of say, oh, you know, the Jews have a problem, it's dangerous being a Jew, you know, we've all got to do better. You know, it sounds like you're kind of being critical of yourself, primarily your community. That makes you look good, it makes you look virtuous. It's an easy thing to say, actually, if you don't point the finger at anyone in particular. It allows people to make assumptions about where that's coming from. You know, maybe it's coming from the far right. Generally speaking, it isn't. The far right threat to the Jews has reduced over the years. The level of prejudice against Jewish people in the majority population in the UK was going down for a long time. The anti-Semitic attacks that we've seen recently, you know, that we had last September, the UK's first lethal terrorist attack against a synagogue, or I believe any other Jewish target in the UK, that came from a British Muslim born in Syria who expressed allegiance to Islamic State. We've had a whole series of incidents since then. There was the two guys in Manchester who were arrested while trying to procure automatic weapons and ammunition to carry out a mass shooting on Jewish targets in Manchester. We've had this whole series of arson attacks recently in against Jewish targets in London. The firebombing of
3: ambulances.
16: Of the ambulances, yes. The people arrested for this all appear to be Muslim. The attack was claimed by an Islamist group, which has also claimed the other arson attacks. Then we had the terrible double stabbing attack in Golders Green. Again, this attack was claimed by the same Islamist group and carried out by a British Muslim. Now,
3: So we have to. Well, this is an active case, so we have to be very careful.
16: Yes, sorry.
3: The point is that there is a trend that anybody really can see what's
16: going
3: on.
16: We ought to be able to see,
3: and yet no one seems to be calling it out. Does it take someone to actually write this down in a study that then is sent and has peer reviews, that it now gives us the permission to talk about it because we can come at it from a place of facts
16: and
3: evidence?
16: Yeah. I hope that it will. That's my hope. You know, it's, we've got to stop acting as if the threat that was faced by Jews was, you know, was coming from all of society generally. That doesn't help people to it doesn't help us to deal with the problem because it doesn't describe it accurately. We've also got to avoid pretending that it's only Jews who are going to suffer from this, because, you know, the Islamists tend to strike preferentially against Jewish targets for theological reasons, you know, reasons connected to the war in Israel, etc. Sort of the war in the Middle East, etc. But they will ultimately come for all of us, including moderate Muslims. You know, I don't want to
3: I think people talk about that enough.
16: No.
3: Is that absolutely it's going to be the moderate Muslims, and we've seen moderate Muslims being targeted by the extremists.
16: I think it's very important to understand that Jews and moderate Muslims share a common enemy, which is extremist Islamists. They are the shared enemy of moderate Muslims, Jews, Christians, atheists. Everybody, by that is their whole purpose. You know, their avowed purpose. We need to be active in calling this out and identifying that this is where the problem is, and it's a growing problem. I've said that the level of anti-Semitic attitudes in the UK in the majority population was declining for years. It's still low, but it has risen because of among young people. There's a lot of acceptance now of there's growing acceptance of anti-Semitic stereotypes, which is circulated on social media.
3: You saw the universities. I think it's 1 in 4 or 1 in 5 people don't want students don't want to share accommodation with the Jewish.
16: This
3: person.
16: Is a terrible problem. These attitudes are circulated freely, expressed freely in universities, on social media, other venues where young people participate. But there is a particular problem with the use of the Israel-Palestine and Israel-Iran conflict in order to radicalize Muslims, young Muslims in particular. And that's going on social media, but it's also going on in mosques. And we need to call that out. And currently, mainstream politicians are not at all comfortable calling it out.
3: Absolutely. And if they're not calling it out, nothing's actually getting done.
16: No, the problem is getting worse. It's been growing under the radar for a long time.
3: Yeah, very frustrating. Well, the big round of applause, please, for Dr. Daniel Arrington. Very quickly, what's the name of the report that you've written again? What's it called?
16: Oh, my.
3: It's a long one. It's basically like antisemitism sucks.
16: Google
3: this is where it's coming from.
16: Yeah.
3: Anyway, next on Free Speech Nation, cultural insensitivity cancels an opera in Cornwall after just one complaint over cultural insensitivity. They love saying cultural insensitivity. See you in 2 minutes.
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22: I've been in Westminster for a long time, but I know that though power may be here, its effect on people's lives is across the whole of the country. We may be where rules are made, but it's where they're implemented that matters. Join me, Jacob Rees-Mogg, for forthright and frank discussion on where Britain has come from, where it's going, and where it will end up. That's State of the Nation, Monday to Thursday, 8 to 9 o'clock. Vox Populi, Vox Dei.
3: Welcome back to Free Speech Nation with me, Josh Howie. Drama in the world of opera this week after the opera Lakmé was cancelled after a single complaint over cultural insensitivity. The Minak Theatre at Porthcurno, am I saying that right? Porthcurno, I hope so. A Cornish open-air theatre pulled a planned production after a US-based Hindu campaigner described the opera as shallow exoticism based on prejudice. That sounds like my kind of opera. Well, I am now joined by the historian, writer and broadcaster David Aldroyd Bolt. Welcome to the show. Are you familiar with this opera? Did I pronounce it?
23: I think everybody will be familiar with one piece from the opera because it was used as the BA theme tune. In fact, when you go aboard BA aircraft now, they still use it. It's the Flower Duet from Lakmé. I mean, it is an opera that was written in, or premiered in 1883 about Lakmé, which is the Gallicization of Lakshmi, the Hindu goddess of wealth, who's a young Indian woman who meets a British officer, Gerald, and they fall in love. And in common with most operas, there is a sad ending because she dies. And yes, there are things...
3: It's been around for
23: 140 years. It is, in common with most things written in the 19th century, not up to date with, as it were, what current prejudices on or ideas about prejudice. It's not, of course, going to tick every box about cultural appropriation and diversity because it was written 140 years ago. Mm. I mean, the idiocy of this is that one person living in the United States has managed to trash a planned performance, thereby putting all of the singers out of work. Mm-hmm. And opera singers are not paid if things are cancelled. They don't get sickness pay. They don't get holiday. It's an extremely precarious profession. All the musicians who've had to learn this piece will now not get to perform it. All the set designers who've worked on this, or the costumiers. The entire thing has been cancelled by the festival, which I think has acted weakly. It has acted in a sort of pusillanimous manner because someone in the United States complained about it. Using the catch-all term Orientalism, which is, as many of your viewers and listeners will know, a term that was popularized by the extremely controversial Palestinian writer Edward Said to criticize everything that the West had done vis-a-vis the East. Mm. And most of this is, I think, a criticism without basis, because if you look at Lakmé, if you look at many of the other works of art cited by Said and his gang of scholars, they are done with an air of affection, I think. It's not mickey-taking, it's not pointing and laughing at strange customs and rituals. It is a sort of a genuine affection for the East, for the Orient, for all of its different traditions of dress and of religion and of culture. And therefore, to cancel this, I think, A, is done in bad faith, and B, it simply fails to understand that things written a century and a half ago were written in an entirely different cultural context.
3: Absolutely, and there are things that we can learn by watching something that was, a century and a half, where you can sort of go, oh, look how attitudes have changed.
23: Well, but quite.
3: There's an organization organization that we had on, Rosie Kay, she Freedom in the Arts.
23: Yes.
3: And this is exactly the kind of thing that they were talking about. Cowardly theaters and venues that will just instantly bow to pressure here. One person from the other side of the world says, oh, I don't like this.
23: Yeah.
3: And that's enough for a huge amount of preparation to just go straight out the window. Hmm. When are our institutions actually going to get some backbone?
23: When they have to start paying for their own productions. I think one of the big problems here is that a great many arts institutions live off the largesse of the taxpayer, of your viewers and listeners, who, through their taxation, are essentially paying for these arts organisations. And many of these arts... And Arts Council England here is the great culprit. It is an avowedly political, not artistic body. Mm. In their most recent strategy, Let's Create, written or at least given a forward by Sir Nicholas Sirota, they talk about their three priorities, which are wealth and social inequality, mental health and climate change. None of those has anything to do with producing great art. None of them has anything to do with widening access to art. And let's not forget that they've recently stripped funding from the ENO, the English National Opera, because it's based in London, and from the National Theatre, because it's based in London, both of which do immense work, particularly ENO, to widen access to art. So this is absolutely not an organisation that has the interests of the arts and of the promotion of great art and the discovery of new artists, musicians, writers and so on at its core. It's an avowedly political body, and there is a superb piece in this most recent issue of The Spectator by Lara Brown which goes into this in detail. But just to give some headline figures, the ACE gives out about £500 million worth of funding per year.
3: Taxpayer funds.
23: Taxpayers' money. And I'll take one interest. The Collections Trust received in the past two taxpayer years £250,000 each year. This is a body that until recently had on its website an encomium to Hamas's freedom fighters.
3: Wow.
23: Because, of course, everything is through the prism now of Israel-Palestine, and Palestinians are routinely, as it were, or at least Hamas, is routinely compared by some of the more extreme pro-Palestinian groups to Nelson Mandela and his fight for freedom in South Africa, which anybody with half an ounce of historical sense, never mind political sensitivity, would see as wrong, and furthermore should not be funded by the taxpayer. If you want to raise money among your loony Palestinian friends to promote this kind of thing, go for it. I believe in free speech and free expression. I also believe that the taxpayer should not be funding things that a very good case could be made incite anti-Semitic hatred and attacks.
3: Well, strangely, I also agree with you on that one.
23: Really?
3: But also, I just wish that these institutions like this theatre would just go, you know what, maybe it's not your cup of tea, you're on the other side of the world, you don't have to come and watch it.
23: If you're going down to Cornwall, to the real depths of the country to watch an opera, then you probably want to be there because you want to hear the opera. And it would be inconceivable that there were not some kind of essay or note in the programme putting it in its cultural context. Because that is just par for the course now in nearly every programme of any opera you go and see, if it's about anything remotely controversial. So these people should have not had the, as it were, the carpet pulled out from under their feet because of one complaint, anything remotely controversial. So these people should have not had the, as it were, the carpet pulled out from under their feet because of one complaint,

0: and all it does is give fuel to the fire that any piece of art that was written about anything other than lived experience in contemporary terms should be removed.
1: We've seen this cowardice over the last decade. It's incredible to see that it's still going on. Anyway, thank you. Big round of applause, please. David Aldroyd Fault.
2: Today, clouds overhead, total zen within. 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
3: Good evening. Welcome to your GB News weather update from the Met Office. As we head through tonight, we do have an area of low pressure that's going to bring some outbreaks of rain. It's going to be turning chilly either side of that, though, with a touch of frost. So a ridge of high pressure is extending across us, but an area of low pressure across Scotland will sink its way southwards as we go through this evening. So outbreaks of rain already across Scotland, heading into Northern Ireland, Northern England, and into Wales through the early hours. Behind that, turning much colder with a few wintry flurries across Scotland, especially over the mountaintops, and a touch of frost here. Even in the clearest skies across the south, that's where we could also see a touch of frost, so gardeners be aware. As we start Monday morning then, it is a bright but cold start across Scotland. We could see temperatures in sheltered spots reaching -3 or -4 degrees. Always a brisk wind coming down from the north across eastern areas. Across Northern Ireland, some sunny spells to start, but also some showery outbreaks of rain. That persisting across Wales, the Midlands and East Anglia as we start Monday morning. That band of rain will continue to sink its way southwards, so into the Midlands and eventually into southern parts of England, but it will tend to break up as we go through the day. Behind that, across much of Northern England, Northern Ireland and Scotland, plenty of sunny spells through Monday afternoon. But for all of us, it is still going to be feeling cool, temperatures below average, and especially in the brisk northerly winds, it's going to be feeling even chillier than that. Another chilly start to the southeast on Tuesday morning, a bright start here, but cloud will filter in. We have another weather system just bringing some showery outbreaks of rain across the central swathe of the UK. Behind that, sunny spells and blustery showers through Tuesday, and that theme is continuing through Wednesday and Thursday on the heavy side, but still feeling cool. Bye-bye.
2: Today, clouds overhead, total zen within. 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
9: 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UK only. Entrance must be 18 or over. Lines close at 4 p.m. on the 26th of June. This is a network giveaway. Entries will be pooled. 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Good luck.
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2: Well, it's 9 o'clock. I'm Alex Armstrong, breaking tonight.
4: But I'm not going to walk away and plunge the country into chaos. I think the right thing to do is to rebuild and show the path forward.
2: Yes, the challenge is on. Will the Prime Minister resign tomorrow morning or this week, or will he be kicked out by his colleagues?
13: There's no doubt that the voters have sent us a clear message. I'm very proud of this team. I'm very proud of our leader. I'm very proud to be part of the team here. This is how Labour wins, as Labour, as a team. That's what the Prime Minister will be setting out, I'm sure, on Monday, and he'll have my support.
2: Well, that man there, the Health Secretary Wes Streeting, has allegedly told Keir Starmer he's ready to be the next Prime Minister. Will he be the first challenger? Or...
14: can't just keep doling out Prime Ministers every month because they're in total chaos and they've lost control of the market and haven't got any ideas of how they're going to tackle the cost of living that people are facing.
2: Yes, that's Angela Rayner. Is she going to be the one to challenge the PM as the disgraced former Deputy Prime Minister posts a thinly veiled statement urging the PM to bring back this man?
15: Yes, he has my support. The government has my support. It is absolutely right that people give the government stability in this moment.
2: Could the King of the North finally be making a return to Westminster? Is there a Labour MP willing to make the sacrifice to bring him back and topple the Starmer regime? There is so much speculation this evening. I am going to give you all of the juicy details you haven't heard yet. We're all about to get ready, Britain, because we are going to have the biggest show on British TV tonight. And joining me to go through all of these juicy details, businessman and activist Adam Brooks, former Labour advisor Paul Richards, and associate common editor at The Telegraph, Poppy Coburn. Trust me when I say it is going to be a huge 2 hours coming up, but first we're going to get your news with Bethany Elsie.
16: Alex, thank you. Good evening. Your top stories from the GB newsroom at 9:02. The former Deputy Prime Minister, Angela Rayner, has called on Sir Keir Starmer to set out the change the country needs as she's warned Labour is facing its last chance following the crushing local election results. She added that it was a mistake to block Greater Manchester Mayor Andy Burnham from a possible return to Parliament. In her first public comments since the results, she stopped short of calling on the Prime Minister to resign, but around 40 other Labour MPs have, including doing. Former Minister Josh Simons, who says Sir Keir Starmer has lost the country, while MP Catherine West has warned if no cabinet minister puts themselves forward to challenge the Prime Minister by tomorrow, she will trigger a leadership contest herself. A repatriation flight carrying British passengers evacuated from a hantavirus-hit cruise ship has just landed back in the UK. All 22 British nationals were tested in Tenerife before getting on the plane. They'll be taken to a hospital in northwest England to isolate for 3 days before being allowed to isolate at home for a further 45 days. There are a total of 8 cases, including the 3 deaths, as well as a British national with a suspected case who is staying on an island in the South Atlantic, Tristan de Cunha. Army medics have parachuted into the remote island to treat them. Thousands of people have gathered in central London to rally against anti-Semitism following a series of violent attacks against the Jewish community in recent weeks. A coalition of faith leaders, including more than 30 Jewish groups, were calling for urgent action, warning anti-Semitism is a problem for all of us to fix. Meanwhile, a 34-year-old man has been charged with several offences, including religiously aggravated assault following an alleged hate crime against Jewish people in Enfield yesterday. He's due in Highbury Magistrates Court tomorrow. And in a separate incident, counter-terrorism police have today arrested a man aged 45 and a 52-year-old woman on suspicion of conspiracy to commit arson following a fire at a former synagogue in East London on Tuesday. And some breaking news at the BAFTAs. Stephen Graham has won the Leading Actor Award for his role in Adolescence. He said, after being nominated 8 times, this is the first time he's actually won. We'll have a full roundup of the night at 10 p.m. You're up to date for now. Let's get back to Alex.
2: Well, breaking tonight, Sir Keir Starmer looks set to resign as Prime Minister in this coming week. I know you've heard it all before, but we've seen huge speculation this evening that suggests the Prime Minister's time has indeed run out. Wes Streeting has told Sir Keir Starmer that he is preparing his case to be the next Prime Minister. The Telegraph has indeed disclosed this evening. Former Deputy Prime Minister Angela Rayner has also posted on X this evening demanding that Starmer allows Andy Burnham to return to Westminster. She's also criticised a so-called toxic culture in Number 10 and said it might be Labour's last chance to reverse its fortunes. And a couple of hours ago, journalist Dan Hodges has reported that a cabinet minister has informed him that, quotes, they believe Keir Starmer will announce he's standing down this week without the need for a contest. He goes on to say that this is the first time he's heard this directly from a cabinet minister. Well, he's also wrote this on X. Cabinet minister tells me they are now confident a leadership challenge will be triggered this week. This doesn't end there. LBC journalist Andrew Marr has said on X, it appears to be happening. Wes ready to move, and perhaps Angela as well. And breaking in the last hour, the far-left MP for Norwich South has thrown his weight behind Andy Burnham in a very long post on X. So, would Clive Lewis be willing to stand aside as soon as tomorrow, perhaps, to let Andy Burnham stand for Parliament? I think now, with a high degree of confidence, I'm willing to say and reiterate that I think the Prime Minister, Sir Keir Starmer, will resign this week and act as a caretaker in the meantime. The question is, will he do it without a leadership challenge being triggered, or will he go before he's pushed? I can also say one more thing on behalf of Britain. Bye-bye, Keir Starmer. We won't miss you. Should we get the thoughts of my panel? Businessman and activist Adam Brooks, former Labour advisor Paul Richards, and associate comment editor at The Telegraph, Poppy Coburn. Paul, welcome back. Commiserations, of course, as well to you. I know you were standing in the local elections, but it's all part of the narrative tonight, isn't it? Really good to have you back here on the channel, Paul. This is not looking good for the Prime Minister. The speculation now is at DEFCON 5. He is very reliable journalist reporting the Cabinet are saying he's going to resign this week. Cabinet Ministers, senior people in the Labour Party, Angela Rayner, saying, basically throwing her weight to bring Andy Burnham back, criticising the Prime Minister. Wes Streeting reportedly told the Prime Minister he's ready to stand for PM. it's over.
17: Well, I take an entirely different view to all of that, funnily enough. I mean, I think speculation is the word you used, and it is just pure speculation. The Labour Party has no constitutional mechanism whereby you can just swap out leaders like the Tories do. There's no first mover advantage for any of the candidates. And a big chunk of the PLP, even if they did want to swap the leader, they want a guy who's not even an MP, is the Mayor of Manchester, Andy Burnham. So it's not in their interest either. We've got the stalking wombat in the shape of Catherine West, who is just barking up completely the wrong tree, won't get 20 names, never mind 81 if she decides to stand. She's already running a mile from what she was tweeting earlier in the day about standing against him and triggering this as a stalking horse. So, Dan Hodges has got a cabinet minister saying, oh, I think he'll resign. I mean, that might
2: be... So is Andrew Marr?
17: Yeah, but it might be, you know, somebody in whose interest that is for that to be speculated, isn't it? You know, there are people in the cabinet who perhaps might fancy their chances.
2: I think
17: the main result of all of this is that there's no obvious person waiting in the wings. There's no mechanism.
2: Angela Rayner is there?
17: There's a broad... There's several names we can come up with, and we'll be debating endlessly over the next 3 hours, I'm sure. But there isn't a sort of Gordon to the Tony, you know, where somebody is the obvious successor waiting in the wings and it's merely a matter of time. And all of that adds up to an unpopular and unfashionable view, Alex, which is I think Keir Starmer will still be Prime Minister by the end of the week, and quite possibly into the next election too.
2: Mm. Yeah. Adam, do you think it's likely that the Prime Minister's going to be sticking around for another week?
17: I know
2: we talk about this a lot. I know we speculate about who's going to be the next Prime Minister very often, but it seems very likely this is curtains.
18: I find it amazing that Paul says he thinks he could even be around at the next election. I'd like to have as much as you want that won't be the case. There is no way this man will be Prime Minister probably in the next few weeks, let alone at the next election. Let's remember, Southport happened, the tragedy in Southport. He labelled us all far right and extremists. The man attacked pensioners, farmers, small business owners. There is a reason why he's the most unpopular Prime Minister by Ipsos standards for 50 years. Let's remember, there are football grounds that chant a very rude song about Keir Starmer. Live coverage on the darts. The working class despise this man. And look, I think there's so many on the left, the centre and the right that want to see the back of him. I've said it numerous times. As soon as he says he's going, I'm throwing a party in my pub. Not because I think things are going to get better, but for me, he is the face of what is going wrong with this country over the last 2 years. I know maybe Rayner or Burnham could be worse, but we're willing to face that. And I believe getting rid of Starmer makes a possibility of a general election sooner a possibility.
2: I think if you change leaders, it's highly likely they might have learned from the previous ones and go while the polls give you a little honeymoon period. Perhaps.
17: That's another reason to not do it, though, isn't it? They don't want to throw away their seats. All these guys with tiny majorities. It's not in their interest in the general election, is it?
2: Poppy, these are reputable journalists, very, very well respected in their field. They don't make statements like this saying cabinet sources are telling them the Prime Minister is going to resign this week without a degree of confidence. Andrew Marr, you know, he has made some, ill-informed, speculative things about how good this government is going to be, but they don't tweet about sources telling them that it's happening this week or it's happening now, that the Labour leaders are ready to go against the Prime Minister unless they have a good degree of confidence. And seemingly, it seems all supported by the left of the party tonight, coming out in their droves to attack, thinly veiled attacks on the government, and to bring back Burnham.
19: The question has always been not when Starmer is going to go or if Starmer is going to go. I think after the local election reports, they are so devastating for the Labour Party, right? I think they've tried to kind of smooth this over, like, well, we knew it's going to be painful. Sorry, put all of this aside. This is the worst possible result that a government in power has had since I was born. Mm. Okay, it's absolutely humiliating. And it's very easy for people to say before these results that they wanted to stay behind Keir Starmer, because it is true. I actually agree with you, Paul. I don't think there's a clear front runner. There is not someone that people can get behind. But as we saw with the Conservative Party, logic does not dictate leadership conditions. What people do is they panic. They go, my party is being destroyed. The entire country hates us. Let's pull the big red button over here and see what happens. And I think that's why Catherine West is quite interesting. I do not think she has a hope in hell of actually getting the position. But if she triggers that contest, what you just said earlier about no one wanting to be the one who pulls the gun, you know, pulls the trigger, who is the one to call the contest, that doesn't matter anymore. Because then if she has started off a contest, then Wes Street can come forward, Angela Rayner can come forward, or the other Bandy Burnham, if you can get a seat.
17: And Keir Starmer can come forward. But at the moment, he would win.
18: No, I do not agree.
19: I really do not agree with that.
17: Inside the Labour Party,
19: I think there's a very important...
17: The others will cancel each other.
19: There is a very, very important point to be made, which is, when do people actually want this competition? He's not going to be here for the next election. I put good money on that. But I do actually think he could survive to the end of the week. And the reason for that is the two main front runners, Andy Burnham, he hasn't got a seat. He needs the time to actually get his seat to be a contender. And Angela Rayner, who, let's not forget, her tax issue has not gone away. She's not ready to actually come to the... They want a long period of time.
2: Yes, I think they do. And I think that's where this war inside the Labour Party is happening as we speak overnight. Because tomorrow, there's a very... For Wes Streeting, this is utterly phenomenal. He has got no competition. He has got probably the backing of Keir Starmer to stand, and Keir Starmer will get his MPs that like him to throw their support behind him. And he's got no competition. Andy Burnham can't get a seat. Angela Rayner wants to sort out tax affairs. And we've got, which I'm sure is going to be, if I was a betting man, the Telegraph's front page is going to be this. It's going to be Wes Streeting ready to take on the top job. And tomorrow, if Catherine West follows through on her promise to trigger the election, well, Wes Streeting is the only man that can do it with some confidence.
18: She broke the ice, didn't she? She broke the ice and allowed this to happen.
2: Yes. Yeah.
17: But she's not going to get 81 names.
18: No, she's not, but she's broke the ice.
2: She is confident she could get the 81 names, I believe.
17: Well, you always say that, but I mean, can you count 81? I can name 30.
2: Is there 81 MPs that would say to the British public right now and to the electorate after that thumping you had just a couple of days ago that I'm going to throw my weight behind the most unpopular man who's taken credit or taken responsibility for this election?
17: That's not the argument. The argument is, do you want to throw a chaotic situation into even more chaos? Have chaos on the bond markets, have the financial situation get worse, have the newspapers just writing up Labour at civil...
2: You're making the case for getting rid of it.
19: I would have agreed with you, and I think most cabinet ministers would agree with you at the beginning of the year. I think the argument was very strong with the first reports of Wes Streeting having some kind of election pact with Siobhan Mahmood, which we heard about in January. People were quite clear we would rather have Keir Starmer in position. He has failed so manifestly as leader in that intervening period that people are now saying within the cabinet, not just backbenchers, anyone is better than Keir. I think the calculation has shifted.
17: To that point, Poppy, a lot of people on my WhatsApp from cabinet level downwards are saying, for God's sake, these people are bedwetters. They need to just calm down. You know, Blair lost a load of councillors and he came back to win two more
18: elections. Have they gone out and spoke to people? Come to my pub and speak about Keir Starmer. You'll get doctors slating him. You'll get builders slating him. You'll get, you know, all sorts of trade saying we cannot stand this man. He's the face of failure. He's the face of division in this country. Parliamentarians represent us, the people. I talk to the people that you're meant to represent every week, and they say they hate Keir Starmer en masse.
17: And is that not a bubble?
2: In the last hour, the New Statesman have updated their list. Kat Eccles MP has become the latest one to add her name openly. It's basically 40 MPs publicly saying the Prime Minister's got to go.
17: But that's the Socialist campaign group. They hated him to start with.
2: Yeah,
19: but that's enough to...
17: They were never reconciled to him.
19: But isn't that enough to trigger it? I mean, seriously.
17: 80 is enough.
19: 80 is enough. But if 40 people are publicly saying it,
2: you can assume that the undeclared ones, there will be at least another 40.
19: This is the same thing with the Tories.
2: It was the same thing.
17: That's another important point. Our constitution in the Labour Party is not the same as the Tories. So you can't just have this endless swapping or even the stalking horse.
19: It's much more difficult. But these are exceptional circumstances. I don't think the Labour Party likes to do what the Conservative Party does, which is chuck out its lead at the first sign of a bit of wobbles from the public.
17: This
19: is not a bit of a wobble. This is
18: This is a disaster, Paul.
17: Fair comment, but the rules were written to stop this kind of endless swapping of leaders to happen.
2: But it's not endless swapping. It would just be one change of Prime Minister. Let me just bring you Aubrey Allegretti. Just one second. From the time Times indeed has said, Irene Campbell, MP, says she will hear out the Prime Minister tomorrow, but the only solution, she believes this solution, is likely to be a full and democratic contest to allow an orderly transition of leadership and for this to be achieved as soon as possible.
17: Well, A, it won't be as soon as possible because we have to have weeks and weeks of speculation, and B, it won't be orderly because there's at least four people that want the job, so it's going to be an absolute carnage if it happens, which is why most people will, you know, cling to Nurse for fear of something worse.
19: Can I just ask, do you think that he will still be in place by the time party conference comes around?
17: Yes.
19: You really believe that he's going to try and
17: absolutely
19: fight the next election?
17: Yes, because there's enough of a block of people who want to keep him in place. There's enough of a block of people who want Andy Burnham, and he's not there yet. And all the others cancel each other out.
19: But even with the cabinet having lost
17: faith, there's a lot of anger against these people like Catherine West. You know, they're saying, "What are you doing, rocking the boat like this? You know, we should get on delivering it." Our constitution,
19: but you're not
17: you elect a government with a majority for 5 years. That's what the British constitution is.
2: Okay, Adam, just bringing this back because the real reason why I'm so confident this challenge, I believe, is going to happen this week, and I think it will happen this week.
17: Is it not confirmation bias on your part, though, Alex?
2: Well, I mean, look, listen, Dan Hodges is not necessarily politically biased, neither is Andrew Marr. I would say, actually, Andrew Marr leads to the left. If he's saying it and Dan is saying it, you can say it's not. That's why I'm taking my bias out of it. If everyone, all those people are saying, no, it's not going to happen. The fact that there's very reliable journalists who don't share my political opinions are saying it's going to happen, and they're very confident in it. Adam, it says to me that the curtains are about to come down on Keir Starmer. It's a matter of how he goes, not if he goes.
18: Yeah, I can be biased. I cannot stand the man. And I speak for millions and millions of people in this country. We want him gone.
17: But your point, that point, that means you haven't changed your mind since before the local elections. The local elections are in.
18: Let me tell you now, if you carry on with Starmer for the next few months, you'll be at about 14 or 15% in the polls. You are tanking like, I can't tell you. The Greens are going to take more off you, okay? Keir Starmer is so divisive and he has been such a bad Prime Minister. Let's remember, they told us they're not going to put up taxes on working people. We're paying the highest taxes in 80 odd years. Yet life is miserable in this country. People have had enough. They're not seeing anything back for their money. And that lies at Keir Starmer and Rachel Reeves. She has ruined small businesses.
17: And fixed by a different Prime Minister?
18: Hold on, but he is stuck by Rachel Reeves, whose two budgets have basically destroyed employment in the hospitality sector.
17: How will Angela Rayner or Wes Streeting make a difference to that?
2: Well, look, we'll leave it there for now, but we're going to come back and talk more about this. We'll give you some more details on some of those posts from challengers, essentially, especially from Angela Rayner, because what she said is it's a thinly veiled, complete attack on Keir Starmer. When you read into it, she's clearly prepared and ready to go. It seems that she wants Andy Burnham at her side, which is this war that is going on inside the Labour Party right now. This evening, it's happening as we talk about whether or not Wes Streeting is going to pull the trigger next week, or whether Catherine West is going to pull the trigger and force everyone's hand, or whether they can force some of their MPs to hold off a few weeks to let another MP stand down to give Andy Burnham a shot at a Manchester seat when there's no chance he'll get it given the green surge as well. This is what is going on inside Labour right now. We're going to give you all of the details. A nice offer here for you as well, Adam. Nathan says, tell Adam I'll DJ in his pub for free at his party when Keir Starmer resigns. There you go.
18: Thank you, mate.
2: Time now for a great British giveaway, and it's your chance to enjoy a sensational summer. 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
20: 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UK only. Entrance must be 18 or over. over. Lines close at 4pm on the 26th of June. 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Entries will be pooled. Please check the closing time if listening or watching on demand. Good luck.
2: All right, up next, I'll be joined for more reaction on this really serious breaking story from Reform UK leader of Lincolnshire County Council. 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
25: Aston Villa striker Ollie Watkins has admitted that a short turnaround in matches wasn't ideal after the club drew 2-2 with Burnley at Turf Moor. Unai Emery's men are sweating on a top five finish, with Bournemouth hot on their heels. Villa failed to win just days after thumping Nottingham Forest to reach the Europa League final. Watkins, speaking afterwards, said, "You have to dig in and leave it all out there in Europe, but now we've got time to rest and recover." The big midweek performance against Nottingham Forest left everyone tired, and a short turnaround wasn't ideal. That's the latest sport. 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
2: Welcome back. What a night it is going to shape up to be all the way through to tomorrow. We are going to have non-stop coverage of what is going on here in the Labour Party. It's war, isn't it? Should we get the thoughts of somebody not in the Labour Party, though? Sean Matthews, Reform leader of Lincolnshire County Council. Congratulations, Sean, and thank you for joining me on the show tonight on the back of your big win, of course. I guess it's because of the reform wave that Labour has now been spun into chaos. The former Deputy Prime Minister Angela Rayner has tweeted in the last few hours. She said this is the worst defeat in Labour's history and that a change needs to take place. Is this what's your reaction, first of all, to all of this Labour chaos since Friday, really?
33: Well, good evening, Alex. It was a year ago that we were elected into Lincolnshire, so we've been proving ourselves for a year now, but it was a great night on Thursday. I'm really disappointed, actually. Keir Starmer is our best asset. The reason that Reform did so absolutely fantastic on Thursday night was largely down to Keir Starmer and some of his crazy policies. You know, the people of Lincolnshire, the farmers of Lincolnshire, the pensioners of Lincolnshire, want him gone. But us in Reform, we're quite happy where he is, to be honest.
2: Yeah, I'm not surprised to hear that, Sean. I think your party leader, Nigel Farage, has said something similar. So when you're out on the doorstep talking to people in the area, have you got many Labour Party voters coming over to you? Did you hear that often?
33: So Labour Party voters, now I've been all over the country. I've been down in Essex. I was up in Aberdeen last week and also in Lincolnshire and North East Lincolnshire. Been going all over the place. Labour voters are very, very quiet. They don't want to tell us what they're doing for good reasons. But there have been an awful lot of people that have said, enough's enough. We don't think that Labour is the working party anymore, party for the working people. We think Reform is. And that's happening more and more. I genuinely think that the people out there that have voted Labour for years and years and years because they've come from a working class background, because their mum and dad voted Labour, like mine did, funny enough, they are the ones that are turning to Reform because they know that actually we're the patriotic party. We are the people of the UK that are going to save it. And are going to keep it from, you know, falling into utter despair.
2: Would you be worried about the return? Well, so the other big story of the night is Andy Burnham. Would you be worried about the return of Andy Burnham, perhaps as Prime Minister, in any circumstance?
33: Well, look, the only silver lining of Keir Starmer going is getting a more left-wing Prime Minister. It's going to get even worse. So, yeah, we like Keir Starmer where he is. But to be honest, Andy Burnham, Angela Rayner, they can come in and make it even worse. It'll bring an election closer, and that is exactly what we want. We want a general election as soon as possible, and either of those two, to be honest, will only bring that closer. To be fair, I'm not sure Andy Burnham's got anywhere to go. Where on earth is he going to get a seat that is safe enough for him to actually resign as the mayor and actually go for a seat that he thinks he can win? Because the reality is, Clive Lewis in Norfolk, his seat's not going to be safe enough, and any of the Manchester seats could well be taken by the Greens again. So I don't think it's a shoo-in for Andy Burnham at all. My prediction, Angela Rayner.
2: Interesting, Sean. Interesting. I think she's the name on the block, isn't she? Listen, thank you so much for joining me this evening. Again, congratulations on your party's big win over the last few days. And thank you very much for joining me this evening to give your thoughts on this developing story. Sean Matthews there, a former UK leader of Lincolnshire County Council. Paul, back to you. Some good points made by Sean there. Yeah. And I certainly agree. This is why I think this is going to happen this week. I think Labour MPs are going to realise we haven't got time to wait for Andy Burnham. We haven't got time. He can't get a seat. Someone like Clive Lewis did stand down, which is what the speculation is on social media tonight. It's not a guarantee, not a shoo-in. And on top of that, as well, a by-election would take a lot of time. By-elections don't happen overnight.
17: Well, Sean makes the excellent point that where in the current polling, picking up Adam's point, you know, where can Andy stand and get elected in a by-election? Well, virtually nowhere right now. And the map of Greater Manchester is not green. If you look at the map of Greater Manchester with, you know, in terms of the local election, it's mostly Reform, Tory, Liberal, a few Labour seats left. You know, it's not a shoo-in for him at all. And don't forget the other bit of the Labour sort of story here is that he was blocked last time round by the officers group of the National Executive on the grounds that we don't want to trigger a mayoral by-election and hand Manchester to one of our enemies, right? So that same case would be made next time with the same people in the NEC that are there now saying we don't want to trigger a by-election for the mayoralty. So never mind all the rest of it. That's the point at which they're going to say, no, Andy, you can't be a candidate. Just as they did a few weeks ago ahead of the by-election in Denton. So it's just nonsense to say Burnham is the king over the water. He's about to come riding over the hill, rescue us all from whatever the problems are. It just ain't happening.
2: The political editor of Bloomberg, Alex Wickham, is saying allies of Burnham say he intends to announce as soon as this week an accelerated plan to make it to Parliament. They know he has to prove immediately that he can make it to Westminster. They think they've found an MP willing to step down and make it happen imminently, setting up a clash with Starmer on the NEC, Poppy.
19: Yeah, I think
17: it ain't going to happen.
19: No, but what has changed since the Gorton-Denton by-election is he was blocked from standing in that seat, and who won? The Green Party did. Mm. Trying to block Andy Burnham for a second time would be suicide by Leader's leadership. No Labour Party politician would put their name to a decision like that. Having seen what happened to Gorton Denton, it was humiliating for the party. It was incredibly damaging for the Labour centrist and the Labour right against the Labour left, who could rightly point out that they lost an eminently winnable seat. I think if Andy Burnham had been allowed to stand at Gorton and Denton, the Labour Party would have held on to that seat.
17: Well, I disagree with that.
19: I think trying to stop him from, block him from standing again is a political impossibility.
2: Suicide. Well, it's political suicide as well.
19: I think it's complete political suicide. I think there is a question, though, as, you, as your guest pointed out, do I think Andy Burnham can win a seat anywhere in the country? I don't know. I don't know if anyone with a red rosette can win.
17: Especially Norwich. I mean, he's missing Manchester.
19: Look what's just happened to the locals.
17: Norwich is not in the north of England, is it?
2: Let me put this to you, Adam. This is the thing, right? It's only in the interest of the left wing of the Labour Party to hold this off. The centre ground, the Starmerites, of which there are now very many, it is an interest in their interest to go now. It's in their interest to essentially have a coronation for Wes Streeting, who would get the support of Keir Starmer. Keir Starmer, by all intents and purposes, looks finished. He's got a speech tomorrow where he's going to have his 30th or so reset of his premiership. He must realise time is up and will want to hold off the left of his own party to give the best chance for Labour to win an election. And I'll put it out here, I'm not a fan of the Labour Party, but their best chance of winning is with Wes Streeting.
18: Yeah, no, it makes me laugh. I'm listening to Paul. You don't realise what you're doing. You're actually admitting that Labour, the brand, is toxic and it's finished because you're saying there isn't a safe seat.
17: You are realistic. I read the same polls. Right, I've been through the same elections as everyone else.
18: You're an intelligent man.
17: I'm based on evidence.
18: No, but you're an intelligent man. Surely you realise that if you cannot win a safe seat anywhere in the country, you're being ruled by the wrong person. Surely you realise that.
17: No, because we're 2 years into an electoral cycle governments are always unpopular.
19: Keir Starmer's been historically unpopular,
17: but you can come back as other parties have done and as we have done
18: Keir
17: in the past.
18: Keir Starmer stood
17: well.
18: In front of Number 10 and he addressed the nation and he said country before party. Now he's not living up to that, is he? He's putting the party and his own interests in front of the country. The country has shown that they despise him. These local elections, when I spoke to people, they didn't even care. They said, if I vote Reform, Adam, will that get Starmer out? I said, look, it's going to make it a lot more viable. It's going to make it more likely to happen. So people came out in their droves because they believe that by voting Reform and sending the message to Westminster, Keir Starmer will go. And I think surely he sits at home with his wife and his wife says, time is up, Keir. It's not happening. You know, there's nowhere to go here. Surely, you know, his wife understands that. He talks about it. And the only reason I'm bringing his wife in is because he speaks about her himself. I've got no interest in Keir Starmer's personal life.
2: Okay.
18: But I believe, surely, those around him say enough is enough.
2: Well, up next, I want to talk about this because this is now going to be on the tip of everyone's tongue. If a leadership contest goes ahead this week, it looks very likely that it is there going to be a general election? Because Keir Starmer said it himself, and we'll play a clip for you very shortly about Keir Starmer saying that if there's a leadership change, there must be a general election. Will there be a general election in the next 12 months? It's all to play for, isn't it? We'll come back to us and we'll get some more reaction on these big stories this evening.
1: I hope we haven't forgotten anything.
3: 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I tick that box.
1: Yeah, but remember what you forgot last year.
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5: Hello there. An unsettled spell across central and southern Europe with some heavy showers and some thunderstorms. These will soon clear parts of Spain, moving into parts of France and also northern parts of Italy. Some real heavy downpours at times and some thunderstorms with some lightning and also some hail. But actually to the south of this rain band, across much of the Mediterranean, should be largely dry with some sunny spells. And that sunshine will continue into next week with temperatures widely in the low 20s.
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6: Good evening. Welcome to your GB News weather update from the Met Office. As we head through tonight, we do have an area of low pressure that's going to bring some outbreaks of rain. It's going to be turning chilly either side of that, though, with a touch of frost. So a ridge of high pressure is extending across us, but an area of low pressure across Scotland will sink its way southwards as we go through this evening. So outbreaks of rain already across Scotland, heading into Northern Ireland, Northern England and into Wales through the early hours. Behind that, turning much colder with a few wintry flurries across Scotland, especially over the mountaintops, and a touch of frost here. Even in the clearest skies across the south, that's where we could also see a touch of frost. So gardeners, be aware. As we start Monday morning then, it is a bright but cold start across Scotland. We could see temperatures in sheltered spots reaching -3 or -4 degrees. Always a brisk wind coming down from the north across eastern areas. Across Northern Ireland, some sunny spells to start, but also some showery outbreaks of rain. That persisting across Wales, the Midlands and East Anglia as we start Monday morning. That band of rain will continue to sink its way southwards, so into the Midlands and eventually into southern part of England, but it will tend to break up as we go through the day. Behind that, across much of Northern England, Northern Ireland and Scotland, plenty of sunny spells through Monday afternoon. But for all of us, it is still going to be feeling cool, temperatures below average, and especially in the brisk northerly winds, it's going to be feeling even chillier than that. Another chilly start to the southeast on Tuesday morning. A bright start here, but cloud will filter in. We have another weather system just bringing some showery outbreaks of rain across the central swathe of the UK. Behind that, sunny spells and blustery showers through Tuesday, and that theme is continuing through Wednesday and Thursday on the heavy side, but still feeling cool. Bye-bye.
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2: Welcome back, everybody. What a night it is. Labour is at war with itself as we speak. They are totally paralysed between the left and the centre-left as to whether or not to get rid of the Prime Minister in the next few days. Well, I'm now joined by Labour councillor, former Labour councillor, Sebastian Salek, to talk about his reaction to this story. Seb, obviously, commiserations for the loss of the party over the last few days, but the Prime Minister really is on the ropes right now. He's got a speech tomorrow. Labour MPs are speculating it's not going to be enough to keep him. We've got Catherine West over the last 24 hours saying she will pull the trigger. We've got Wes Streeting saying he's ready to go. Essentially, he's told the Prime Minister he's ready to go. Angela Rayner, thinly veiled threats at the Prime Minister tonight about standing. Andy Burnham waiting in the wings. It is not good. It is pure psychodrama at the moment, isn't it?
10: Yeah, it certainly feels like the moment where the cows are sitting down and the rainstorm is about to come. The question, though, is how does this play out in the sense that we're focusing so heavily on personalities? You've got Andy Burnham in Manchester, you've got Angela Rayner, all of these big characters. What we're missing, really, is any substance. And what I want to be having a conversation about is where do we take the country from here? We knew it was going to be such a difficult project to take on when Labour won in 2024. The Tories hadn't found out a way to get us out of the quagmire that the 2008 crisis left us in. And I'm not seeing any answers from anybody. And that's what's frustrating. Now, look, I know that if a leadership contest gets underway, you get a little bit more detail on policy. But at the moment, everybody is ruling in pure vibes. And I would extend that even further. I think the populist parties, the Greens and Reform, also doing this. So we've got entered a political culture where we're just talking in feelings, we're talking about people, but we're not talking about the solutions. And that's really, really frustrating to see.
0: Seb, would you support a run by someone like Wes Streeting? Let's hypothetically say the Prime Minister does resign. Is he the right man for the job? He seems to be the only one that at this point in time wants to go. He would be well positioned to do so. Rayner's not ready. Well, she says she might be ready, but she's not quite ready yet. And Andy Burnham hasn't got a seat. Would you back a Wes Streeting Labour leader?
10: I have a lot of time for Wes Streeting. I think he's a really, really effective politician. You can see his track record in health, which speaks for itself. The problem is he hasn't laid out his package yet. We don't know what his answers are. And what we don't want is to bring in a different figurehead who is going to continue with the same problems. We need somebody who is going to probably have to be quite radical, let's be honest, to be able to get the UK out of the sticky patches.
0: So, Rayner?
10: Well, this is it. We don't know what anybody's going to do, so I can't give you any names yet, I'm afraid.
0: Very diplomatic of you. Very diplomatic of you, Seb. I appreciate your diplomacy on the show. Look, I guess the other question to ask you is, do you think the Prime Minister should go now? Because the calls, I mean, we've now got 39 MPs, according to the Spectator. I suspect that's just the openly declared ones that want the PM to go. That would say to me there's at least three times that many who privately want the PM to go. The numbers would be there to remove the Prime Minister. Should it be curtains for him at this point in time?
10: Well, let's see what he has to offer us this week. He has a big chance, really, to win back the membership and to win back the Parliamentary Labour Party. That's going to have to be a very bold offer. It's probably going to have to be a quite sharp change of direction. And if not, then let's open it up. Let's see what others have to offer. But we really need somebody with a vision. That is what we've lacked for a long time from all parties. And that is what we're going to need going forward.
0: All right, Seb Salik, love to hear your opinions on this. Thank you very much for joining me this evening. Moving on to another political voice here, we've got Conservative Councillor Matthew Goodwin-Freeman, who's also just come back off the back of a very successful election in your area in Harrow in northwest London. Congratulations.
11: Yeah. Thank you.
0: The Tory, no doubt winning as well. We love to see the Tories coming back. Look, first of all, Matthew, your reaction to this news, Labour is at war. It's giving me 14 years of Tory vibe. I appreciate that this is where your party was at.
11: We're the experts at having leadership challenges, it seems. But I mean, I loved your not ready for Rayner. It's going to be waiting for Wes or by-election Burnham, it seems.
0: very good.
11: Look, at the end of the day, the best thing is for Keir Starmer to stay for all the rest of our parties. I mean, for Reform and the Conservatives, having Keir Starmer stay as Prime Minister and absolutely destroying the Labour Party is the best thing we could hope for. But instead, Rayner seems to have bottled it today. She's saying, let's wait for Burnham or someone like Burnham. Well, sorry, but there's no guarantee that Andy Burnham's going to win a by-election. At the moment, if there was a by-election, I mean, why didn't he go for Gaunton Denton then? Why didn't the Labour Party let him have that? Mm. Instead, they lost that to the Greens. You're looking for a safe Labour seat. Well, sorry, the elections on Thursday proved there is no safe Labour seat. In Harrow, where I'm gladly re-elected a councillor, we went from 31 Conservatives to 42, winning some of Labour's safest seats. I was returned with the largest increase of votes of any councillor. Labour are falling through the floor, and the longer they stay with Keir Starmer, the better for the rest of us. But my God, I feel sorry for the country, because we still have at least 2 or 3 years of this Labour government till we're going to get a general election. They're not going to hand the keys to anyone else. They will hold on as long as they can.
0: Mm, what do you make of that, Paul?
17: Well, I think it was James Callaghan, wasn't it, who said about turkeys voting for Christmas. You know, Labour MPs are not going to want to precipitate a general election with the current polling, because they would lose their seats in large numbers. So you're absolutely right. We're going to be here in 2, 3, 4 years still talking about the next general election. I think Seb's point about substance is well made. You know, there isn't an alternative prospectus that I've identified out there from some other candidate who can come in with a massive change of direction.
0: Well, so Wes Streeting is reported this evening as having that ready to go. And that is the big story.
11: Well, crack on with it. Yeah. Where is it?
0: Go. That's it. Does he want to be the first one to wield the knife? It didn't go too well for Rishi Sunak. Do you remember that?
11: Well, he did end up Prime Minister, didn't he? What's this waiting list Wes Streeting now? Come on. If he's got the numbers, get on with it. We know that Angela Rayner has a website ready. She leaked that back in December. Like, crack on with it, because at the moment you've got hundreds of Labour MPs waiting for change. That's all Labour promised, change. They said they'd be cleaner and better than the Tories. Right. They haven't been. And now we're seeing Reform dip in the polls. The Tories starting to turn it around. I mean, God, this country is in such a state. We need to change and get on with it. We can't have more infighting. Right. We need to sort this country out.
0: We're going to continue this conversation on in just a couple of minutes' time as well. And I want to play a clip for you about the Prime Minister saying whenever there's a change of leader, there needs to be a general election. Are we going to be facing a general... Yeah, Paul's not too happy about that. We'll play that next.
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6: Welcome back, everybody. Are we going to be facing not only a change of prime minister, but a change of government? Of course, often the case in sometimes in the past, when a leadership changes in number 10, a new prime minister decides, right, I either have to go and get confidence from the British public, or I'm in a honeymoon period and now's a good time to go. Should we just play a little clip of Keir Starmer saying something a little bit similar to that when it was the Tories in government?
7: The risk at the moment is continuing with this chaos, not having a stable Labour government. So that's why there should be a general election. We can't just allow the Tory party to keep putting up the next candidate in the middle of this chaos.
6: Well, there you have it. Now, you can't allow the chaos to continue, Paul. Should the Prime Minister take his own advice, resign, get a new leader in and call a general election?
8: But that's an argument, surely, for the stability of him staying. Because if he's saying there that if you have a change of leader,
9: you're going to resign. Apparently you would be able to find that argument.
8: So he's going to stay put, isn't he? As I keep saying, like a broken record all night. But it's true. I think the idea of all these Labour MPs with, you know, they've got a job now for the next 2 or 3 years to do the things they said they would do. They're not going to throw all that up in the air with the Labour Party so low in the polls. I mean, our constitution is you elect a majority government, they choose the leader. They stay in place for, 5 years maximum, and we're 2 years into that process.
10: Can we not just
8: I don't
10: want
8: to hate to rain on the parade, but you know what I mean?
10: Our last Prime Minister, Rishi Sunak, was also in the same position where Tories don't want to lose their seats. They knew if there was a general election, they would lose all their seats, right? And what does Rishi Sunak do? He suddenly triggers an election because he's had enough.
8: And
10: he's not got control of his party.
8: But
10: do we believe that Keir Starmer is going to want to stay in place? That's the real question. It's not necessarily whether or not there's going to be rebellion. Well, Keir Starmer is a lame duck prime minister, which, let's be frank, that's what he is. Is he going to want to be in that position for 2 years? Rishi Sunak was in it for 6 months, and that was enough for him.
8: Well, he said he wants to stay for 10 years.
9: He won't be.
11: Well, let's see, Poppy spoke about this in one of the breaks. How old Keir Starmer now looks. The last 2 years have destroyed this man.
10: Yep.
11: He's gone from wanting to be prime minister for say like a decade to actually now being the most hated prime minister in history.
9: Yep.
11: And I don't think he's taking it very well. He's aged, you know, I think for his own mental health, Keir Starmer needs to step back and give
10: go
11: it
10: on
11: up
10: holiday. He likes to go on holiday. Let him go
9: never
10: on holiday the entire time.
9: Again. The fact is, for the sake of the country, he needs to do what he said forever and say, put the country first. Yeah. He needs to realise that he has broken this mandate. He said he would be different. He's been an absolute hypocrite. Two-tier, free gear. Did you know he was son of a toolmaker, Keir? You know, he's broken this mandate. He said he would be different. He's been an absolute hypocrite. Two-tier, free gear. Did you know he was son of a toolmaker, Keir? You know, he's got to go.

0: Starmer, is how far away they are from the working class of this country. Labour used to be for the working class. Now they're for the North London elite. They're nothing of what they used to be. And that's what I think even Angela Rayner has sort of intimated in her tweet. Labour has forgotten its roots.
1: Yeah, exactly.
2: Certainly, and I've said that last night, I think that betrayal, both by the Tories when they were in government as well, betraying their...
0: Paul doesn't agree.
3: I'm just thinking of the national minimum wage.
2: All right, look, we've got to leave it there. Coming up, Sunday, tomorrow's front pages, of course, Monday's front pages, will be a bloodbath.
4: Really will.
2: Let's see those.
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6: Good evening. Welcome to your GB News weather update from the Met Office. As we head through tonight, we do have an area of low pressure that's going to bring some outbreaks of rain. It's going to be turning chilly either side of that, though, with a touch of frost. So a ridge of high pressure is extending across us, but an area of low pressure across Scotland will sink its way southwards as we go through this evening. So outbreaks of rain already across Scotland, heading into Northern Ireland, Northern England and into Wales through the early hours. Behind that, turning much colder with a few wintry flurries across Scotland, especially over the mountaintops, and a touch of frost here. Even in the clearest skies across the south, that's where we could also see a touch of frost. So gardeners, be aware. As we start Monday morning then, it is a bright but cold start across Scotland. We could see temperatures in sheltered spots reaching -3 or -4 degrees. Always a brisk wind coming down from the north across eastern areas. Across Northern Ireland, some sunny spells to start, but also some showery outbreaks of rain. That persisting across Wales, the Midlands and East Anglia as we start Monday morning. That band of rain will continue to sink its way southwards, so into the Midlands and eventually into southern parts of England, but it will tend to break up as we go through the day. Behind that, across much of Northern England, Northern Ireland and Scotland, plenty of sunny spells through Monday afternoon. But for all of us, it is still going to be feeling cool, temperatures below average, and especially in the brisk northerly winds, it's going to be feeling even chillier than that. Another chilly start to the southeast on Tuesday morning. A bright start here, but cloud will filter in. We have another weather system just bringing some showery outbreaks of rain across the central swathe of the UK. Behind that, sunny spells and blustery showers through Tuesday, and that theme is continuing through Wednesday and Thursday on the heavy side, but still feeling cool. Bye bye.
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15: 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UK only. Entrance must be 18 or over. Lines close at 4 p.m. on the 26th of June. 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Entries will be pooled. 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
3: Good evening. It's 10 o'clock. I'm Alex Armstrong. Breaking tonight.
4: But I'm not going to walk away and plunge the country into chaos.
5: I think
4: the right thing to do is to rebuild and show the path forward.
3: The challenge is on. Will the Prime Minister resign tomorrow morning? Or perhaps this week? Or will he have to wait to be kicked out by his colleagues? Speculation is running at 100% this evening.
6: There's no doubt that the voters have sent us a clear message. I'm very proud of this team. I'm very proud of our leader. I'm very proud to be part of the team here. This is how Labour wins, as Labour, as a team. That's what the Prime Minister will be setting out, I'm sure, on Monday, and he'll have my support.
3: Well, that man there is Wes Streeting, the Health Secretary, and allegedly breaking on the front page of The Telegraph today, he's told Keir Starmer he's ready to be Prime Minister. Will he be the first one to put the knife in the back of the PM? Or...
7: can't just keep doling out Prime Ministers every month because they're in total chaos and they've lost control of the market and haven't got any ideas of how they're going to tackle the cost of living that people are facing.
3: That is Angela Rayner, of course. Is she set to challenge the Prime Minister as the disgraced former Deputy PM posts a thinly veiled statement urging the Prime Minister to bring back this man?
8: Yes, he has my support. The government has my support. It is absolutely right that people give the government stability in this moment.
3: That's right, Rayner said it was a mistake not to bring Burnham back. Could the King of the North finally be making a very hasty return to Westminster? Is there a Labour MP willing to make the sacrifice to bring him back and topple the Starmer regime? Trust me, it is all kicking off tonight. We're going to bring you all of the speculation, all of the inside stories from top journalists in the country who think this week is going to kick off. And what a night to be joining me. Businessman and activist Adam Brooks is here. Former Labour advisor Paul Richards is back in the studio. Associate comment editor at The Telegraph Poppy Coburn is also here. A huge 2 hours still to come on this show. Loads of front pages are about to hit my desk. It's going to be a bloodbath. But first, we're going to get your news with Bethany Elsie.
9: Alex, thank you. Good evening. Top stories from the GB newsroom at 2 minutes past 10. The former Deputy Prime Minister Angela Rayner has called on Sir Keir Starmer to set out the change the country needs. As she's warned, Labour is facing its last chance following the crushing local election results. She added, it was a mistake to block Greater Manchester Mayor Andy Burnham from a possible return to Parliament. In her first public comments since the results, she stopped short of calling on the Prime Minister to resign, but around 40 other Labour MPs have, including the former Minister Josh Simons, who says Sir Keir Starmer has lost the country, while MP Catherine West has warned if no Cabinet Ministers put themselves forward to challenge the Prime Minister by tomorrow, she will trigger a leadership contest herself. Some breaking news. US President Donald Trump says he's not satisfied with Iran's response to his peace proposals, describing it as totally unacceptable. It's understood the plans consist of a 14-point memorandum to reopen the Strait of Hormuz while also setting a framework for further talks on Iran's nuclear program. But Iranian officials say Trump's reaction doesn't matter, adding they're not drafting plans to please the president. It comes as the month-long ceasefire shows signs of fraying as drone strikes have been reported around the region. A repatriation flight carrying British passengers evacuated from a hantavirus-hit cruise ship has landed in the UK. All 22 British nationals were tested in Tenerife before getting on the plane. They'll be taken to a hospital in northwest England to isolate for 3 days before being allowed to isolate at home for a further 45 days. There are a total of 8 cases, including 3 deaths, as well as a British national with a suspected case who is staying on an island in the South Atlantic, Tristan da Cunha. Army medics have parachuted into the remote island to treat them. And Adolescence has continued its winning streak through the awards season, winning the top prizes at the BAFTAs. Stephen Graham has won the Leading Actor Award for his role in the Netflix drama, saying after being nominated 8 times, this is the first time he's won, adding, for any other young kid, no matter where you're from, anything is possible. The Leading Actress BAFTA was won by Narges Rashidi for her portrayal of Nazanin Zaghari Ratcliffe in Prisoner 951. TV chef and former Bake Off judge Dame Mary Berry says she was bowled over after being honoured with the BAFTA Fellowship. The Entertainment Performance BAFTA was won by Bob Mortimer for his appearance in The Last One Laughing. And the Memorable Moment BAFTA was won by Alan Carr's victory in The Celebrity Traitors. What a great evening. You're up to date. Let's get back to Alex.
3: All right, let's recount the breaking news tonight. Sir Keir Starmer, the Prime Minister, looks set to resign this coming week. Wes Streeting has told Sir Keir Starmer that he's preparing his case to be the next PM. The Telegraph also disclosed this evening. And it doesn't end there. Former Deputy Prime Minister Angela Rayner has also posted on X demanding that Starmer allows Andy Burnham to return to Westminster. She went on to criticise a toxic culture in Number 10 and said it might be Labour's last chance to reverse its fortunes. She also said a change is needed. And a couple of hours ago, journalist Dan Hodges has reported that a cabinet minister has informed him that they believe Keir Starmer will announce he is standing down this week without the need for a contest. He then goes on to write that this is the first time he's ever heard this from a cabinet minister. And it's not just Dan Hodges. LBC journalist Andrew Marr, you'll know his name, has said it appears to be happening. Wes ready to move, and perhaps Angela as well. So, this is quite serious. I know you've heard it a million times that the Prime Minister's going to go and he's going to resign, but this has to be the closest we've ever been to the Prime Minister resigning. We also have Catherine West's threat, which is just hours away from materialising now, as she said she will pull the trigger on a leadership challenge if no other Cabinet Minister does tomorrow. This is D-Day, the real D-Day for the Prime Minister. Oh, I've got quite a big panel to join me now. Joining me in the studio for further reaction is Councillor, Labour Councillor Stuart Fawcett, back in the room. And, of course, the rest of my panel here, businessman and activist Adam Brooks, former Labour advisor Paul Richards, associate comment editor from The Telegraph, Poppy Coburn. Stuart, I'll start with you. It really is not looking good for the Prime Minister this evening. He has got threats from Wes Streeting. He's got, on the centre right, he's got threats from Angela Rayner, who has really come out quite strong on X, posting about how she's a toxic culture, the change is needed, Andy Burnham needs to come back. We've got far-left MPs like Clive Lewis writing massive essays about how Burnham is the answer. We've also got speculation that people like him perhaps might stand down imminently to give Burnham a seat, so there can be a challenge. It looks, whatever way you want to spin it, that the PM's time is coming to an end.
5: I mean, you'll forgive me if I won't be reading the essays from Clive Lewis. However, I think there's a really important point here, which is I think the Labour leadership needs to respond and not necessarily react post local elections. And I think the way that they do that is going to be critical to the future of the Labour Party as a party in power. But we need to remember that they are in power. They have a mandate, they have over 400 MPs, and that we don't run a presidential system, we run a parliamentary system. And these local elections, actually, I think it was only around 30 million people could go out and vote in these elections. And out of that, there's only a turnout of around 30%. So congratulations to all those people who did win seats. But that's actually on quite a small majority, a small minority of people, around 10%. So we aren't talking about general election numbers here. However, we can't detract from the point that, yes, for a long time, the Prime Minister's popularity has been much reduced. There's no looking away from that one. And it's clear that on the doorsteps, there is a barrier, which is may vote Labour, the leadership isn't doing it for us at the moment. But I think where we are at the moment is we're about to read the King's Speech next week, which is a legislative programme for the government going onwards for this next session in Parliament. And when I think about the average person, whether they may or may not like Keir Starmer, what they want is results coming out of government. That's what they're really hungry for. And I think that what they are really, really desiring is not another Westminster navel-gazing situation where we delve into a really divisive leadership contest. And I think the Parliamentary Labour Party is probably reflecting on that as well.
3: Yeah, but I mean, either way, Stu, whatever way you want to look at it, I mean, I think when polled, often the British public say they want a change of Prime Minister. So I do want to detach what you said there a little bit and say, well, I think you're wrong to say the public don't want to change. I think they do want to change. I think they do want the Prime Minister to go. And as for his legislative agenda going through the King's Speech in the next week, well, what's the point? He's U-turned on 16 major policies. He has reset his government 30 or so times. There's going to be another reset tomorrow, seemingly. His own MPs, including his own formerly loyal health secretary, has told him, don't worry, mate, give me the job. Is there any way he can see off a leadership election this week, let alone in the next few months?
5: Well, obviously, notwithstanding the tweets that I've seen earlier, you've just announced there, it's been quite clear for a long time and quite consistent that there are senior members of the Labour Party that are saying, we are not going to plunge into a leadership election. And that seems to be the case now.
3: Cabinet ministers telling very reputable journalists, very, very highly respected journalists like Andrew Marr, Dan Hodges, that there is going to be a leadership change.
10: Okay. Robert Peston has also tweeted as well that a minister has said that he doesn't survive the week.
3: There you go. Three highly respected journalists who don't take my word for it.
5: But there's something very different there, which is the Prime Minister has been quite consistent saying, I wish to stay on until the end. There's a difference between an imminent Labour leadership challenge and that where a Prime Minister sets a timetable and there can be a much shorter leadership situation, whereas it would be if it was an actual challenge.
11: And that source might be the same person, by the way. All three of them might have spoken to the same person. That might be one person.
3: So 40 minutes ago, Robert Peston tweets from a minister about the future. Well, minister may not be a cabinet minister, maybe someone different. I think he'd be explicit if it was a cabinet minister, wouldn't he? He surely would say a cabinet minister. I don't see how he survives the week. I think the pressure cooker pops. The Catherine West thing will get more support than people think. And if not her, someone else will do it. I think ministers will start resigning. Poppy, ministers resigning.
12: I mean, this will really be where we return to a Conservative Party-like situation. And while it is correct, you know, Paul, you've mentioned several times on the show so far, the Labour Party has a different constitution to the Conservative Party. It's much more difficult to do a coup, which is why the Conservative Party has had about 15 and the Labour Party does not have them very often. But we have not seen a situation where a Labour leader has been this unpopular in my entire lifetime. We are in unprecedented times. I think some of the things that Labour ministers have been saying privately to journalists, you know, not for further reporting, for quite a long time has been that they're extremely worried. And this also comes back to what the King's Speech is going to be saying next week. The problem is not just Keir Starmer the man, it's the legislative agenda is not actually going forward. He has backed down on so many major areas of policy. He has lost the confidence that he can even whip his MPs with this majority he has to actually get legislation through Parliament. He's essentially a lame duck. Now, in a time where the world is in such an unstable situation, where you've got Donald Trump trying to start a war in Iran, when you have a potential economic fallout from said war in Iran really hurting the country, not that we had the fiscal headroom to begin with because of Rachel Reeves' budget, where is that going to leave the country? If we can assume that things will get worse in 6 months, not better, where will that lead Keir Starmer? And that is why I do not think he can stay in post. I think he's completely lost the confidence of his MPs, he's completely lost the confidence of his cabinet, and if that's the case, he cannot lead the country.
3: Yeah, Adam, just coming over to you on Wes Streeting specifically, because just some clarity for you at home, he seems to be the only man that could really trigger a leadership contest as soon as tomorrow if he wanted to. He has allegedly been reported to have the support of at least 80 MPs. I think he would get that support quite easily. And allies have said this week's shown he can win results in Redbridge, where it's obviously is an MP for in the area. Says he can beat challenges on both the left and the right. And now, allegedly, he's putting five pillars together for a leadership campaign. Mm. This is all an exclusive inside the Telegraph, which I'm sure is going to be on their front page. And tomorrow, Catherine West's Stalking Horse campaign, you could put it that way if you like, would trigger immediately a leadership contest, of which Wes Streeting is practically saying here, he's told the Prime Minister, I am ready to be the next PM. He's told Keir Starmer.
10: He's wanted this for a long time. Now, I'm not a great fan of Wes Streeting, I'm not a Labour supporter, but if you put him next to Ed Miliband, who I think is a green communist, put him next to Angela Rayner, who is far left, put him next to Burnham, that wants to take us back into Europe and probably put all our taxes up, then I'd be more happy if it was Wes Streeting. It's not an ideal situation, but I believe if Wes Streeting took over, we would see a general election probably within 2 years. Mm. So look, I'm prepared to take the pain of another Prime Minister on the left for 2 years if it means we get the general election, because I do not think Wes wins one against Reform.
3: Yeah, Stuart, I'll pass this over to you. I mean, I think it's seemingly very clear. You've got some of the top journalists in Britain saying they're hearing from ministers, hearing from cabinet ministers, that it's all over, that a leadership election is coming, that he cannot survive the week. We've got Wes Streeting, an exclusive in the Telegraph. Very interesting that the Telegraph have got that, by the way. I think people shouldn't hesitate to read into why that is. Now pitching his leadership campaign to the Prime Minister, which seems to me that the PM is ready to go himself. I think he's had enough.
5: We've outlined the differences here between the Conservative Party and the Labour Party in these terms. It's a pretty painful process to remove a leader in the Labour Party.
3: If Keir Starmer wants to go,
5: yep.
3: If he decides, actually, I cannot see this through and I want to go with dignity and resign before I'm challenged, surely that seems like quite a high plausibility at this point in time.
5: I mean, it would give him the opportunity to pick his successor in a way. However, all the information so far seems to point the fact that Keir Starmer does not wish to resign as the Prime Minister and wishes to carry out
3: Liz
5: the mandate.
3: Liz Truss said that days about. Before she then said, I'm not going anywhere, and then 2 days later she was gone.
5: But Keir Starmer hasn't taken out lots of unsolicited and unfunded borrowing. He's perhaps been
3: I don't know about that.
12: Well.
3: Debatable, Stuart. That's debatable. I'll come back to you, Paul. We'll work our way back around again. This is DEFCON 5, isn't it? Downing Street is completely empty. You know, the Prime Minister's lost all of his major support around him. He's lost his Chief of Staff recently. He's got a brand new team in. They won't know what to do at the moment. I'm sure they are absolutely in chaos. And there is a war inside your party happening in WhatsApp groups right now across the country, where the left of the party want to wait for Rayner to clear her tax affairs and for Burnham to try and miraculously find a seat, and very quickly Clive Lewis is out, very outspoken today, massive post about supporting Andy Burnham, saying that perhaps his allies are saying he could be rushed into a seat somewhere, but your centre part of your party, the Starmerite part of your party, wants to go now, because it would give Wes the hand up, wouldn't it?
11: I mean, Wes is obviously a class act, and if you look at the local election,
3: you want him as well, don't you?
11: If you look at the local,
3: you want him as well. Admit it.
11: If you look at the local election results in Redbridge, in his patch, Labour did very well there, because of good organising, you know, getting out on the doorsteps and actually, you know, bucks the trend. So he can beat Reform, as he's proved in the elections on Thursday. I mean, you know, we might be here in a week's time, and I'll be eating humble pie. And
3: how many times you had to do that on this show?
11: I got it horribly wrong, and dear me. But I just think, looking at the evidence and knowing the party as I do, and looking at it very dispassionately, I just can't see it happening this week.
10: How many votes did he win his seat by, Wes Streeting?
11: His parliamentary seat.
10: Yeah.
11: 500, well, that's 500. That's why he's organising the hell out of the place. He knows he can't have a base with only the
10: Let's be honest
11: majority.
10: Here. The demographics of the area that he's representing go against him. I'll say politely.
11: But I think there's a lot of Conservatives voting for him to stop something worse.
3: But surely this is another reason for Wes to go now. And this is why I think he's going to do it. Because
10: the only way to save his seat...
3: Yeah. Well, to save your seat, you have to have that really powerful office of Prime Minister, and which I think he would get the votes. So if you're Wes Streeting, you're sitting at home tonight watching GB News. Hello, Wes, if you're watching. I doubt you are, but if you are, hello. And you're thinking to yourself, right, If I wait any longer, the left flank of my party get organised. Rayner comes back, she deals with their tax affairs. Burnham gets a seat. Okay, big trouble for me, I won't win. If I go now, with the backing of Keir Starmer, who looks like he might resign, lots of people saying he's going to resign, not be forced, he's going to resign. And funny enough, he's got a front page on your paper, The Telegraph, Poppy. It all starts to look very clear, doesn't it?
11: That's quite the picture you're painting there.
3: I don't know about you, but I think part of this job is to try and piece together things, Paul. And I think if I'm piecing together what's happening tonight is that the Telegraph have somehow managed to get hold of this exclusive, which to me, as I know, Wes has got very close ties with his press friends. This would be him saying, I'm ready to go next week.
11: On the other hand, the Telegraph is no friend of the Labour Party. Chaos stories to the benefit of...
12: We're great friends of the Prime Minister.
11: Are they? Are you indeed, Poppy?
10: Let's look at
11: The counterfactual to this is that actually he'll get up tomorrow morning, he'll do his statement, Starmer will do his statement, the King's speech is written and the King will read it out, the legislative programme is in place.
3: And on Thursday night,
11: MPs will stop
3: the podium will come outside number 10 and he's done.
11: MPs will calm the F word down and business of government carries on.
10: The Telegraph would rather a more centre-left Prime Minister than a hard-left Prime Minister, sure.
5: They're all writing essays, Adam, don't worry.
10: Yeah, so surely, you know, it's in the interest of the Telegraph to want someone that's not as far left as possible.
3: Mm-hmm. A final word to you, Stuart. With all of this in mind, do you truly believe that Keir Starmer's the man to lead the country anymore?
5: I think there's clearly an issue about his ability to lead us into a next general election. I don't think people have a burning desire at this moment for a reaction from the local elections. I think they would rather see more money in their pocket and more health appointments in the NHS. And for now, I think Wes Streeting's doing a great job of being there.
3: Let's just all bear in mind, the longer that this leadership campaign carries on, the closer they get to those Mandelson files being launched, and they are coming very, very soon. So this is the PM. I think he's finished. I think he's going to go in the next week. I really do think the evidence is overwhelming at this point. And if you'd like to celebrate at home and you're not a fan of the Prime Minister, you could enter the Great British Giveaway and you could have a very good summer. You could even throw a party, a leaving drinks party at Adam's Pub. 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
13: 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UK only. Entrance must be 18 or over. Lines close at 4 p.m. on the 26th of June. This is a network giveaway. Entries will be pooled. Please check the closing time if listening or watching on demand. Good luck.
3: All right, look, this is going to be big. I've got all of tomorrow's front pages, including the Daily Mirror, who splashes this. Change before it's too late. He's lost the mirror. He's lost the mirror. The price lost the mirror. This is going to be great. See you in 2 minutes.
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19: Aston Villa striker Ollie Watkins has admitted that a short turnaround in matches wasn't ideal after the club drew 2-2 with Burnley at Turf Moor. Unai Emery's men are sweating on a top five finish, with Bournemouth hot on their heels. Villa failed to win just days after thumping Nottingham Forest to reach the Europa League final. Watkins, speaking afterwards, said, "You have to dig in and leave it all out there in Europe, but now we've got time to rest and recover. The big midweek performance against Nottingham Forest left everyone tired, and a short turnaround wasn't ideal." That's the latest sport. 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
3: Welcome back, everybody. Front pages are here. It is just as I predicted. Let's go to the first one, The Telegraph. Streeting, I'm ready to be PM. Of course, we've been talking about that a lot tonight. We will dig into that front page shortly for you. And here's The Mirror. Change before it's too late. That is, of course, a big focus on Angela Rayner there. Rayner in stinging swipe at PM's record. Starmer to lay out his fight back agenda. It is war in the Labour Party. Guardian. Labour leadership rivals circle as Starmer tries to cling to power. I think that is the understatement of the year. The Metro, fight or go, challenger tells Starmer. That's, of course, Catherine West there on the front. And a little overlay there of Starmer saying, losing his grip. And then we have The Sun, which is just strictly, it's Emma there. Big story of the day there, The Sun. Right, let's get my panel reaction to this. Poppy, let's start with your paper, The Telegraph. Wes, I'm ready to be PM.
24: I mean, I think that Wes Streeting maybe came out of the womb being ready to be Prime Minister. I don't think anyone's been particularly surprised about his ambitions, but what is notable about this front page is that he's now openly saying to the Prime Minister, allegedly, that he has a case for leadership. Mm. And so I think this is probably the most overt challenge he's made, Keir Starmer, since what we saw in January, where there were very, very strong rumours whirling around that he had got some kind of unofficial deal with Shaban Mahmood, that they would stand aside for one another if leadership competition were to come up. Mm. They're both on the right of the Labour Party, by the way, so that would be a notable change of direction for Labour.
3: That's it. And moving briefly onto the front page of The Mirror here, Adam, change before it's too late. And this is, of course, the first thing that Angela Rayner says in her tweet attacking the Prime Minister and the government was that this is the worst outcome for Labour in any election in history.
10: Yeah. Look, I do a morning paper review on my YouTube channel and I go on about The Mirror. We've basically deflected all week away from the bad news and these results, and they've tried to protect Keir Starmer for the last 7 days. They really did not want to put anything that would tell the public there's a problem, because not everyone watches telly, not everyone is on social media. So The Mirror really are a Keir Starmer lovey paper. And now for them to put this headline there, change before it's too late, for me, that's a signal.
3: Yeah.
10: They've realised the game's up.
3: Yeah.
10: And so, you know, once he's lost The Mirror, he's lost the people.
3: There we go. Look, I want to introduce our Welsh politics expert for the evening, Aled Thomas, who's chairman of Pembrokeshire Conservatives. Aled, thank you very much for joining me. Wales is a huge part of the discussion here. Labour completely wiped out, essentially, from the Senate, from many parts of Wales. Their traditional heartlands gone. I know it wasn't a great night for you guys either in Wales, the Tories, but not as toast as the Labour Party essentially were in Wales. Do you think that Labour has completely lost the working class vote?
0: No, well, absolutely. I mean, the First Minister, Liam Morgan's constituency is my home constituency of Pembrokeshire, and on the doorstep there, and I've been listening to people saying throughout the week in both the local elections and results from the Senate elections that Keir Starmer didn't come up once. I can tell you every discussion I had with people on the doorstep was hatred of the Labour Party, can't stand Keir Starmer, can't stand Elena Morgan. Mm. The fact of the matter is it's been bubbling over. And if it weren't for Catherine West's absolute diva move this week, I don't think we would be having this conversation today. She has really sparked this conversation.
3: We've got those results on the screen there for people watching at home. Look at that. A swathe of green and turquoise blue is the story of the night there, Aled.
0: Yeah, I think it's a very interesting election, actually, if you dig into it quite deeply. I think a lot of the Plaid Cymru votes have come from disaffected Labour voters, and both campaigns run sort of anti each other campaigns. So Plaid Cymru run a campaign on, if you don't want reform, vote Plaid, and Reform ran a campaign on, if you want Starmer out, to vote Reform. So both very much attacking Labour. Reform and Plaid have cut through in those Welsh valleys where the Conservatives have never been able to cut through, or for historical Thatcher reasons. But we have seen now, for the first time in 27 years, Labour's lost its dominance. 100 years since Labour have been out of Wales. It's historic, and yeah, I think it reflects on Keir Starmer's premiership.
3: And critically, Labour losing its leader in Wales. That is a huge part of the story. That has obviously really put the knife in the back of the Labour Party on the door out.
0: Well, I actually don't think it's ever happened in any of the UK countries ever that the leader of a party incumbent has lost their seat. It's historic how bad it is. It could happen again very soon to Keir Starmer if he doesn't see what's coming to him. But it is absolutely a historic defeat. We talk about how bad it was for the Tories in 2024. This is another scale of defeat for Labour.
3: Paul, I'll bring this over to you here, because Wales is a big part of the story now. You are out of Wales, essentially. You are basically relegated to a protest party size in Wales, where traditionally many leaders of this country, of the Labour Party indeed, have come from.
1: That is true. James Callaghan, I can think of. Keir Hardie, a different Keir. It's a really serious result for Labour. It shows a couple of things, I think. One is there is a massive volatility now where people do not vote how their families voted or their mothers and fathers voted. People are shopping around for votes in each election. That sort of tribal loyalty has disappeared. And the other thing it reveals for me is, and actually the national results this too, is the electoral system is broken. And we haven't mentioned this yet, but the idea you're trying to squeeze a sort of six parties into a two-party system plainly isn't working now. And I think there's...
3: Well, it's all right for you, like, when you were winning first past the post.
1: Exactly, and that's always been the argument against it. You know, people in opposition are in favour of electoral reform. They get into government and they say, oh, it's working fine, thank you very much. I think Labour has to just be honest now and say, look, it's not working for anybody now.
24: Hang on.
1: And have a big offer, you know, because Reform support it, the Greens support it, Lib Dems support it.
3: I don't know whether Reform do support it anymore.
24: One of the reasons why people seem to be so upset with politics at the moment, the Westminster class, is that people say they're going to do things and they get into power and they can't do it for structural reasons, not just ideological reasons. If people think that proportional representation is going to help, I mean, look at Europe, look at what's happening in continental Europe. They are having just the same problems as we are with polarisation in politics, but it's even worse for them because they have these unstable coalitions that mean you can't actually do anything when you're in power. If we had a party in government that was competent and knew how to use the parliamentary system properly, there's actually quite a lot of problems that you could fix in a
1: but
24: short
1: all those
24: period
1: local
24: of time.
1: Results,
24: you wouldn't fix that with PV.
1: Look how all the local results have thrown up coalitions anyway. All these county councils now are going to have to do all kinds of...
24: There's one
1: independent who can decide whether the entire county council goes left or right.
24: Hang on, but isn't this a period of flux? I mean, because we're looking at two separate phenomenons that are going on, which is that on the right, the Conservative Party is dying and it's being replaced replaced by Reform.
1: Yeah.
24: The Labour Party seems to be dying, and it may be replaced by the Greens. And then you have the Liberal Democrats taking up the mantle as a traditional centrist party. That does not say to me that the party system has broken down entirely. It says that there are new replacements that are coming up. Well, in the same way that the Labour Party came up and replaced the old Liberal Party.
1: Partly true.
24: Is that not what's happening?
1: But don't you think loads of people on Thursday voted tactically to stop this or to stop
10: not
1: that?
10: Not on the right, they didn't.
3: Was that the case in Wales, Alan? On a Welsh angle, was that the case in Wales? It seemed overwhelming support for the two new parties in Wales that control the country.
0: I think it's actually very interesting because prior to the election, both Plaid and Labour were saying, we need this new representational system so it's balanced for everyone, and then went into the election saying, vote tactically. Reform was saying, vote tactically to stop Labour, and Plaid were saying, if you hate Reform and don't want Reform, vote Plaid. So very much there was a lot of people voting tactically. That was evidently clear to us on the door. That message sunk through, even though it was untrue, because theoretically this de Hont system was meant to give a representation of what people actually wanted, but that tactical voting did happen. Now, you do find it interesting in places like Wales. I suppose the same would happen in Scotland. There will be people who vote, for example, Plaid Cymru, who probably wouldn't do so in a general election on the basis of they think, what does a couple of MPs for Plaid Cymru, what are they going to deliver in Westminster? They can't have really any sway, whereas in Wales they can now run the country. They will run a minority government by the looks of it, but they're going to have to do so in some sort of loose or formal coalition with Labour. They haven't got the majority to do it otherwise, so it has delivered a messy outcome, realistically. I think it would be incredibly funny if all the unionist parties who do technically have a majority got together to stop the nationalist Plaid Cymru First Minister getting in. But it certainly isn't filling me with confidence that the next 4 years in Wales is going to be divisive at all. It's going to be just a lot of mishmash, a lot of talking and blaming Westminster once again.
3: Well, this seems to be, and I do wonder when it comes back to Keir Starmer, because more front pages are coming, by the way, whether we're going to see more speculation. Again, just a reminder, there's a lot of people saying this is very hysterical, and I understand that we have seen this all before, but we are hearing from top journalists, Andrew Marr, Dan Hodges, Robert Peston, that there is a leadership challenge incoming for the Prime Minister. He is going to fight for his job this week, or, as many others are saying, he is just going to resign, as the Telegraph exclusive, in my opinion, reveals Streeting is getting permission from Keir Starmer to take the mantle up. We'll get you those front pages from the rest coming up very shortly.
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2: 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And no worries about our travel insurance.
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7: Hello there. An unsettled spell across central and southern Europe with some heavy showers and some thunderstorms. These will soon clear parts of Spain, moving into parts of France and also northern parts of Italy. Some real heavy downpours at times and some thunderstorms with some lightning and also some hail. But actually to the south of this rain band, across much of the Mediterranean, should be largely dry with some sunny spells. And that sunshine will continue into next week with temperatures widely in the low 20s.
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22: Good evening. Welcome to your GB News weather update from the Met Office. As we head through tonight, we do have an area of low pressure that's going to bring some outbreaks of rain. It's going to be turning chilly either side of that, though, with a touch of frost. So a ridge of high pressure is extending across us, but an area of low pressure across Scotland will sink its way southwards as we go through this evening. The outbreaks of rain already across Scotland, heading into Northern Ireland, Northern England and into Wales through the early hours. Behind that, turning much colder with a few wintry flurries across Scotland, especially over the mountaintops, and a touch of frost here. Even in the clearest skies across the south, that's where we could also see a touch of frost. So gardeners, be aware. As we start Monday morning then, it is a bright but cold start across Scotland. We could see temperatures in sheltered spots reaching -3 or -4 degrees. Always a brisk wind coming down from the north across eastern areas. Across Northern Ireland, some sunny spells to start, but also some showery outbreaks of rain. That persisting across Wales, the Midlands and East Anglia as we start Monday morning. That band of rain will continue to sink its way southwards, so into the Midlands and eventually into southern part of England, but it will tend to break up as we go through the day. Behind that, across much of northern England, Northern Ireland and Scotland, plenty of sunny spells through Monday afternoon. But for all of us, it is still going to be feeling cool. Temperatures below average, and especially in the brisk northerly winds, it's going to be feeling even chillier than that. Another chilly start to the southeast on Tuesday morning. A bright start here, but cloud will filter in. We have another weather system just bringing some showery outbreaks of rain across the central swathe of the UK. Behind that, sunny spells and blustery showers through Tuesday, and that theme is continuing through Wednesday and Thursday on the heavy side, but still feeling cool. Bye-bye.
4: 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I'm a supporter of Help the Persecuted. 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
3: Welcome back, everybody. I've got some breaking news to bring you in just a moment's time, but let's go through your front pages first, shall we? The iPaper. Today or never, to save your job, Labour MPs tell Starmer. And it's more on the front page of the Mail. Streeting and Rayner ready for Starmer's fall. Are we going to see them two battle it out for the future of the Number 10's residents, should we say? Express, how dare he? PM plots to rip up Brexit. And we have a bit of breaking news to bring you, because we have got, let's just say, an early preview of Sir Keir Starmer's 30th or so reset speech. Sir Keir Starmer will promise sweeping changes to address the big challenges confronting the UK as he battles to save his job in a huge speech tomorrow. The Prime Minister insists his plan will demonstrate hope, urgency, and exactly whose side we are on after Labour's disastrous election results in England, Scotland and Wales put his position in peril. On Wednesday, the King's speech will set out his government's priorities for new laws in Parliament. The Prime Minister will say this: to meet the challenges that our country faces, incremental change won't cut it. On growth, defence, Europe, energy, we need a bigger response than we anticipated in 2024, because those are not ordinary times. Strength through fairness, it's a core Labour argument, and you will see those values writ large in the King's speech. And you will see hope, urgency, and exactly whose side we are on. That is what Keir Starmer, the Prime Minister, will tell MPs and the public. So Keir will highlight his efforts to build new ties with Brussels. Ha! This Labour government will be defined by rebuilding our relationship and by putting Britain at the heart of Europe so that we are stronger on the economy, on trade, on defence, you name it. Because standing shoulder to shoulder with the countries that most share our interests, our values and our enemies is the right choice for Britain. That is the Labour choice. Well, Paul. It seems to me, Daily Express got this right. Let's bring up the Daily Express front page if we can there, that the PM's last ditch to save his premiership is to drag us back towards the EU, to ditch his red lines, as of course Rayner is stoking a civil war on that one, and drag us basically out of Brexit and back towards the EU without a single vote being cast. And what a ridiculous thing to do, given that you just lost the Red Wall and Wales, two places where there is a massive Brexit vote. Do you want to ever win a government, be in government ever again?
1: Well, the manifesto had a big word on the cover, which was change. But actually, the manifesto wasn't about that at all. What it should have been about is growth, right? And this government will be judged by its deeds, not words, on growth. If you've got growth in the economy, this is the classic social democratic argument we've been having for 100 years. You can spend more money on public services, put more money in people's pockets, increase national minimum wages, all those things. And growth has been sluggish, sclerotic, slow. Getting closer to Europe is a way to generate growth. It will help business.
10: What growth is happening in Europe, Paul? What growth?
1: We will open up a market which is waiting there for us to boost British firms and jobs. So, and the other part, the other components of this is rearmament. Now, he's set out some nice, you know, rhetoric on rearmament and increasing defence expenditure. A lot of that is now clogged up in defence deals and procurement deals, which are just running into the sand. So, if he can release that money as well and start spending some proper money with defence companies, you know, many of whom are foreign, but many of whom have jobs here.
10: You don't need to be in the EU to do that. We can buy our weapons from anywhere in the world.
1: We're not going into the EU. Let's be quite clear. We're not re-entering that debate.
10: He's going to ditch his EU red lines. The red lines. Hang on. Let me just pull you up on that. Because, yes, we're not going fully back into the EU.
1: No, we're not.
10: But ditching the red lines on the EU might mean things like a customs union, which would effectively make us what the terrible deal that David Cameron tried to bring back to us, which we wholly rejected, by the way, which was half in, but without a say on the future of the EU, which would be terrible for Britain.
1: We're not going back into the EU, and we're not re-legislating the referendum of 10 years ago.
10: Not if there's a customs union, we won't have much power over legislation anymore.
1: But we are crying out for economic growth, aren't we? We're all agreed on that. And if this way is a way of getting, you know, frictionless trade, getting more growth in our economy in the UK, then he's right to debate it.
24: Are you not just repeating the same lines that the Brexiteers made? Because I agree, I think frictionless trade is a good thing, but one of the things that we did after leaving the European Union is we've created new trade deals. Mm-hmm. Economic growth does not come from international trade alone. Actually, one of the main reasons why the British economy is so slow is because we are so tied up in regulatory problems. Mm-hmm. If we became closer to the European Union, which is one of the most over-regulated economic trading blocks in the world, which is one of the reasons why it celebrates 0.2% economic growth in the same way we do, we will just replicate the same issues. Let's look where there is great economic growth for advanced economies. It's a country like America, which is actually growing very, very strongly because of two things. One, AI-led research, which the European Union has eventually strangled in the grave. And the other is other non-AI-related tech industries, which the European Union has also destroyed. So I think the idea that we're going to have some bung of money by going back into the EU just through trade is wrong.
10: I want to get Adam's thoughts on this. Just to repeat the line from this speech, is going to be, this Labour government will be defined by rebuilding our relationship and by putting Britain at the heart of Europe. Adam, your thoughts?
5: Nonsense. 17.4 million of us voted to leave the EU. The EU started out as a trade bloc. It then morphed into an authoritarian state whose laws somehow circumvented our parliament and were more senior, more important than our laws. How did that happen? Mm. It stopped becoming a trade bloc. Then we start hearing them talking about armies. The EU is a power-grabbing authoritarian state. Mm. It's not just a trade bloc. Yes, I don't mind doing trade deals with the EU, but we've got big trade deals with the US, with India. What happens with those? Look, I think if he tries to take us in via the back door, that you'll see protests because we made our feelings known and politicians ignored us. Mm. True Brexit never happened because they thought they knew better than us plebs. And if they do it again, I'm telling you now, we will protest and I will be up the front.
10: I tell you what, Adam, I think Nigel Farage will be popping champagne bottles hearing this news tonight, because this is, of course, his big thing that Nigel Farage has always been big on: Brexit, leaving the EU, change before it's too late. Is this the change you want? We'll be digging into that next.
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5: Welcome back, everybody. Front page of the Times has just landed as well, and it's more of the same. Prime Minister fights to save his skin after Rayner ultimatum. Yeah, I mean, it really is all just Prime Minister is fighting for survival. I think some of the other papers are painting this in a slightly different way. Let me just take you through one more time what the Prime Minister, his speech is going to be tomorrow, or I think this is his reset speech, should I say. We'll get that for you in just a second, because look, he wants change. He said he's going to have change quicker and faster, but is it the change you really want? Is it the change you want in Britain? Because going back to the EU, he said he's going to drop those red lines, things like the customs union, for example, things that have stopped us falling back into the European Union's trap. Looks like those are going to be pushed to the wayside in order for the Prime Minister to save his skin and maybe hold off someone like Angela Rayner, who's very big on, of course, the EU, as well many others are. Just a quick line on that here. To meet the challenges, this is what the Prime Minister is going to say to Labour MPs to try and convince them. To meet the challenges that our country faces, incremental change won't cut it. On growth, defence, Europe, energy, we need a bigger response than we anticipated in 2024 because these are not ordinary times. Strength through fairness, it's a core Labour argument, and you will see those values writ large in the King's speech. We will hope you will see hope, urgency, and exactly whose side we are on. I mean, it's just waffle. It's just waffle.
6: I wonder if that was written before today's events. Do you think maybe that was written before?
5: Who knows? But this is meant to be his reset speech.
7: I was going to say, at least it's better than Clive Lewis's obviously AI-written speech earlier that he posted.
5: I'm sure he would reject that. I'm sure he would reject those claims.
6: I think the reset button's broke now.
5: Yeah.
6: Labour. They've pressed it so many times, it's not working anymore.
5: Yeah. So. Paul, this excerpt we've seen here doesn't fill me with confidence. Labour will be defined by rebuilding its relationship by putting Britain at the heart of Europe. That's not what your voters want.
8: Well, it's only been defined as a reset by you lot. I mean, I don't think in number 10 of briefing this is a reset speech. They wouldn't have the temerity to do so all the previous ones. And the substance will come in the King's speech. So this is obviously just a ramp up to the King's speech, which, as we all know, this is the government's programme on Wednesday.
5: What bit here, Paul, is this is his bit to plea to Labour MPs to keep him. Does anything there scream a man I want to keep? It doesn't scream confidence to me. There's nothing there about moving faster. What change is he talking about? We've got to move faster on the change. Well, what?
8: Well, you can't announce the policies until the King does. That's the protocol, isn't it? And that's the day after.
5: But he's saying he's going to go faster on the change. What's changed?
8: Well, let's see what's in the King's speech. That's my point. That's where you get substantive policy in the shape of, you know, legislation to go through the House.
5: But is that
8: that's
5: what I'm saying to you?
8: When the King stands up.
5: Labour MPs have got their knives in their hands. They are sharpening them. Caesar's sat on the throne, and the senators around him have sharpened their knives. They're ready to inflict the final blow. Is that going to save his bacon for 24 hours?
8: Well, I think the test for that will actually be what's in the King's speech. If there's enough meaty legislation for them to get their teeth into, then he's safe as anything.
5: Adam, do you think he's safe for that speech? Do you think that would give Labour MPs confidence?
6: Absolutely not. As what goes around on social media a lot, he's toast. Keir Starmer is toast. No matter what he says, he cannot get out of this. There's no manoeuvring. Labour MPs want him gone. The people want him gone. The polls say They want him gone. And the local elections were a protest vote against Keir Starmer. It's impossible that he stays.
5: Okay, look, Poppy, thank you so much for joining us. Paul, Adam, great on the show tonight. We'll have more coverage on this and everything that's in the inside of these papers on the late edition. And I promise you, we're going to get more and more detail. That's coming up in just a couple of minutes tonight. We'll have more coverage on this and everything that's in the inside of these papers on the late edition. And I promise you, we're going to get more and more detail. That's coming up in just a couple of

0: high pressure is extending across us, but an area of low pressure across Scotland will sink its way southwards as we go through this evening. So outbreaks of rain already across Scotland, heading into Northern Ireland, Northern England and into Wales through the early hours. Behind that, turning much colder with a few wintry flurries across Scotland, especially over the mountaintops, and a touch of frost here. Even in the clearest skies across the south, that's where we could also see a touch of frost. So gardeners, be aware. As we start Monday morning then, it is a bright but cold start across Scotland. We could see temperatures in sheltered spots reaching -3 or -4 degrees. Always a brisk wind coming down from the north across eastern areas. Across Northern Ireland, some sunny spells to start, but also some showery outbreaks of rain. That persisting across Wales, the Midlands and East Anglia as we start Monday morning. That band of rain will continue to sink its way southwards, so into the Midlands and eventually into southern parts of England, but it will tend to break up as we go through the day. Behind that, across much of Northern England, Northern Ireland and Scotland, plenty of sunny spells through Monday afternoon. But for all of us, it is still going to be feeling cool, temperatures below average, and especially in the brisk northerly winds, it's going to be feeling even chillier than that. Another chilly start to the southeast on Tuesday morning, a bright start here, but cloud will filter in. We have another weather system just bringing some showery outbreaks of rain across the central swathe of the UK. Behind that, sunny spells and blustery showers through Tuesday, and that theme is continuing through Wednesday and Thursday on the heavy side, but still feeling cool. Bye-bye.
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2: It is happening. That is the word on the street tonight. The Prime Minister looks set to resign in the next few days or face a leadership challenge. That is coming from multiple reputable journalists and sources that say the Prime Minister is going to go in the next few days. The Daily Telegraph, Streeting is putting out his plans to be PM. Rain is saying she wants more time to bring Andy Burnham back. Andy Burnham wants to get a seat. An interesting other story we're going to talk about here. Polanski falsely claimed he worked at the Ministry of Justice. Is there any way he didn't work?
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11: 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UK only. Entrance must be 18 or over. Lines close at 4 p.m. on the 26th of June. This is a network giveaway. Entries will be pooled. 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Good luck.
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3: Well, it's 11 o'clock. I'm Alex Armstrong, and this is Alex Armstrong Tonight's late edition breaking.
4: The risk at the moment is continuing with this chaos. Country first, party second. And I'm not going to walk away from those challenges and plunge the country into chaos.
3: Well, he might not have a choice because the Labour Party, as we speak, is at war with itself, openly and in private. And we've got a first look at the Prime Minister's reset speech tomorrow as he addresses the so-called big challenges confronting the UK. And guess what he's going to do? Drag us back towards the EU. You're going to love that at home. Also,
5: whoever's been briefing this should spend a little less time watching Celebrity Traitors and a bit more time watching Country File.
6: I'm very proud of our leader. I'm very proud to be part of the team here. This is how Labour wins.
3: Wes Streeting, the Health Secretary, has said he is ready to be Prime Minister. Does it get any more obvious that there's a leadership challenge coming? Is he preparing his case for leadership? But could someone stop him?
7: Can't just keep doling out prime ministers every month because they're in total chaos and they've lost control of the market and haven't got any ideas of how they're going to tackle the cost of living that people are facing.
3: That's right. Angela Rayner has been out in a thinly veiled threat to the prime minister and she wants to bring Andy Burnham back. We'll bring you all the juicy tweets. There's another bloke we're talking about quite a lot.
8: Yes, he has my support. The government has my support. It is absolutely right that people give the government stability in this moment.
3: Now, could the King of the North finally be making a return to Westminster? A hasty return is what his allies are saying. Is a Labour MP willing to make the sacrifice and bring him back to topple Starmer for good? And joining me this evening, businessman and activist Adam Brooks, former Labour advisor Paul Richards, and GB News contributor, comedian, superstar Paul Cox. But first, before we get into what is going to be the juiciest paper review, you really won't want to miss it. Bethany Elsie is going to give you the news.
9: Alex, thank you. Good evening. Your top stories from the GB newsroom at 2 minutes past 11. The former Deputy Prime Minister Angela Rayner has called on Keir Starmer to set out the change the country needs, as she's warned Labour is facing its last chance following the crushing local election results. She added that it was a mistake to block Greater Manchester Mayor Andy Burnham from a possible return to Parliament. In her first public comment since the election results, she stopped short of calling on the Prime Minister to resign, but around 40 other Labour MPs have, including the former minister Josh Simons, who says Keir Starmer has lost the country, while MP Catherine West has warned if no cabinet ministers put themselves forward to challenge the prime minister by tomorrow, she will trigger a leadership contest herself. US President Donald Trump says he's not satisfied with Iran's response to his peace proposal, describing it as totally unacceptable. It's understood the plans consist of a 14-point memorandum to reopen the Strait of Hormuz, while also setting a framework for further talks on Iran's nuclear program. But Iranian officials say Trump's reaction doesn't matter, adding they're not drafting plans to please the president. It comes as the month-long ceasefire shows signs of fraying as drone strikes have been reported across the region. A repatriation flight carrying British passengers evacuated from a hantavirus cruise ship has landed in the UK. All 22 British nationals were tested in Tenerife before getting on the plane. They'll be taken to a hospital in northwest England to isolate for 3 days before then being allowed to isolate at home for a further 45 days. thousands of people gathered in central London to rally against anti-Semitism following a series of violent attacks against the Jewish community in recent weeks. A coalition of faith leaders, including more than 30 Jewish groups, have called on for urgent action, warning anti-Semitism is a problem for all of us to fix. Meanwhile, a 34-year-old man has been charged with several offences, including religiously aggravated assault, following an alleged hate crime against Jewish people in Enfield yesterday. He's due at Highbury Magistrates Court tomorrow. And as Adolescence has continued its winning streak through the awards season, winning the top prizes at the BAFTAs, Stephen Graham has won the Leading Actor Award for his role in the Netflix drama, saying after being nominated 8 times, this is the first win for him. Adding, for any other young kid, no matter where you're from, anything is possible. The Leading Actress BAFTA was won by Narges Rashidi for her portrayal of Nazanin Zaghari Ratcliffe in Prisoner 951. TV chef and former Bake Off judge Dame Mary Berry says she was bowled over after being honoured with the BAFTA Fellowship. You're up to date, and that's it from me. Let's get back to Alex.
3: Welcome back, everybody. You may think I'm mad because I will be up tomorrow morning to do breakfast with the brilliant Ellie Costello, and we will be live at Downing Street from 6 a.m. Trust me, there is no channel you're going to watch to get the kind of coverage that we will get you tomorrow. So come and join us. I might look a little bit tired and you might look a little bit tired, but you're going to love it. Have a coffee, stay up, do what I'm doing. All right, should we go through your front pages first? The iPaper. Today or never to save your job, Labour MPs tell Starmer. The Mail. Streeting and Rayner ready for Starmer's fall. The Telegraph. Streeting, I'm ready to be Prime Minister. The Mirror. Change before it's too late. That, of course, is Angela Rayner's words there, just in case you were confused. The Guardian haven't completely turned on Starmer yet. The Guardian. Labour leadership rivals circle as Starmer tries to cling to power. The Metro. Fight or go, challenger tells Starmer. And The Express, well, they're leading on the Prime Minister's speech tomorrow. How dare he? PM plots to rip up Brexit. The Times. PM fights to save his skin after Rayner ultimatum. Now, this is serious for the Prime Minister, and I know you've heard it. You've heard it a million times before. He's going to go. He's going to go. This time, the threat is very, very real. Top journalists in Britain, Robert Peston, Andrew Marr, Dan Hodges, all reporting that ministers and cabinet ministers have said there is a leadership challenge coming if the Prime Minister doesn't resign. And to avoid that, he's got to give the speech of his life. And here's what he's going to say. Sir Keir Starmer will promise sweeping changes to address the so-called big challenges confronting the UK as he battles to save his job in a huge speech tomorrow. The Prime Minister is going to say this. To meet the challenges that our country faces, incremental change won't cut it. On growth, defence, Europe, energy, we need a bigger response than we anticipated in 2024 because these are not ordinary times. Strength through fairness, it's a core Labour argument, and you will see those values writ in large in the King's speech, and you will see hope, urgency, and exactly whose side we are on. The Prime Minister will also highlight his efforts to build new ties with Brussels, saying this. This Labour government will be defined by rebuilding our relationship and by putting Britain at the heart of Europe so that we are stronger on the economy, on trade, on defence, you name it. Because standing shoulder to shoulder with countries that most share our interests, our values and our enemies, that is the right choice for Britain. That is the Labour choice. Well, we can't start anywhere else other than on that speech. And on that note, the Daily Express, I think, have called it absolutely superbly. How dare he? PM plots to rip up Brexit. Beleaguered Starmer to ditch his EU red lines as Rayner stokes a Labour civil war. Paul, this, I can't get my head around this. He has just lost. The red wall is gone. is gone. It's gone to Reform. He's just lost Wales to Plaid and Reform UK. Some of the most hardcore Brexit voting places have turned their back on the Prime Minister. And what does he want to do? Cozy up more to the one thing they all hate more than anything else, low growth EU, who are seemingly taking our money and running away with it. So there was another great story I wanted to bring you tonight from a brilliant journalist, which I haven't had time to do, about money being spent on Calais that basically is doing nothing. Local mayors are saying this is doing nothing, by the way. This is a disaster.
10: It's more than a disaster, particularly for him personally, but for us also as a country. Look, this is testament to the fact that his advisers and his very small cohort of supporters believe that Brexit is the biggest problem that faces the UK today, and therefore they want to turn it. The thing about Keir Starmer's demise here is not that it's dramatic, it's that it's completely emotionally weightless. Usually a British Prime Minister will go out in a blaze of ideology. Keir Starmer, without believing in anything whatsoever, has hollowed out the Labour Party, left it completely a husk of itself, and as a result, the country as well. We have this gaping void now where politics has been destroyed. The conventional politics has been utterly destroyed and is leaving a huge gap now. I was laughing on the way in. I'm great to be working with Adam, by the way. First time I've ever worked with him. Usually I'm subbed in for him, which is the most ridiculous sub that any manager can ever make. But laughing on the way in, because we're having these discussions about these personalities that are just going to drag the country even further down. Actually, the best candidate that's probably Wes Streeting, and he's the most likely to get in because he's the clearest path. But Wes Streeting isn't going to save the Labour Party or the UK. We are in big trouble, and we need probably a general election as soon as possible.
3: Adam, this is what's going to... I know our viewers very, very well. They are Brexit voters. They are Red Wall viewers, actually. They are Welsh viewers. We've got a big Welsh audience. So hello on your say if you're watching tonight from Wales. They don't want more ties with Europe. They want less ties. They voted in a historic referendum, which this man tried to overturn, by the way. He demanded a second referendum. He then promised us he wouldn't break his red lines, and it looks like he's going to go back on another U-turn. This will be his 17th one if he can make it across the week, that is, and now go back on the red lines on Europe.
11: I said in the last hour that if he tries to go against the will of 17.4 million people, he's going to see protests. And I said, I'm going to be up the front of them because we voted for something that these parliamentarians, both on the left and the right, decided that us plebs were too thick to have known what we were voting for. Now look, I believe he's trying to do a calculus here of where he can get votes. I think he's trying to nick the Lib Dem votes. I think he's trying to nick maybe some of the older Green Party voters that are EU fanatics as well. So they're probably doing all their numbers there and thinking, right, we might get another million here if we go nearer to the EU. This will be a huge sellout. As I said in the last hour, the EU started off as a trade bloc. It's very far from that now. It's an authoritarian state that wants its laws to overrule our laws. And it did. When we was in Brexit, their laws overruled ours in our own parliament. How? Why? If it's a trade bloc, that's not right. So look, you're going to get a lot of protests, I believe, if he puts us in via the back door. He's trying to work the numbers and get Lib Dem votes here.
3: Yeah, Paul, over to you, because this is going to be the so-called speech that saves his career, that saves him as PM. I have to say, the Brexit stuff infuriates me. However, that aside, is there anything in that speech? And you at home, tell me, if you were listening to it, you all of you were listening at home, is there anything in there that is going to galvanise Labour MPs who are literally at the end of their tether with this man, who has been in scandal after scandal from the minute he got into office till today? Is this going to be enough to save him for 3 days even before the King's speech?
12: Well, most MPs are backing Starmer. Let's not lose sight of that. There's 400 of them, and we've got about 30, 40 names who are a bit annoyed and have come out and
3: publicly
12: tweeted, have said stuff on Twitter. But there isn't this huge groundswell. Today's papers, tomorrow morning's papers, you know, are just reflecting back some of the tweets of the day, but there isn't a great big leadership campaign being launched Monday's papers.
3: Can I put the Monday's Telegraph front page here? Hang on, no, you're talking rubbish. Streeting, I'm ready to be 3 p.m.
12: Well, that's probably true, isn't it?
3: You just said there was no one preparing for a leadership campaign. He has not launched the campaign. He has said in this exclusive with the Telegraph here, he is working on five pillars to launch his leadership campaign, and he's told the Prime Minister about it.
12: That's not a campaign. That is him saying, and as Poppy said in the last hour, he's been ready to be PM since he was in nappies. You know, this is not news. On the EU point, obviously the Labour government's not going to re-legislate the referendum and have another referendum.
3: No, we would love that. Please bring it on. Well, bring it on.
12: Well, personally, I would happily see us back in the EU, but we're not going to go there, are we?
3: But the thing is, you're going to do it. You're going to drag us back into the EU.
12: Because your red lines are going to be drawn.
3: If we get back into the customs union, we cannot do any trade deals with anybody.
12: But we are not better off since Brexit. We're poorer as a result of Brexit. So if we can get more trade as a result and then boost the economy, and that's got to be a good thing. That's what British Prime Ministers should be doing.
3: Adam, you say nonsense.
11: Look at Germany, France, Italy. Are they better off since Brexit? Look,
12: but you're arguing
11: this narrative that Brexit is terrible. This is what the left tried to do. They try and blame Brexit for everything, and it's simply to put people off since Brexit. It's simply to put people off supporting it. At the end of the day, people like yourself and the people we put in Parliament that are meant to represent us decided that we didn't know what we voted for, right?
12: And well, to be poorer, it would seem.
11: It's not to be poorer. That is nonsense. There is no evidence to say that we're poorer because of Brexit. If you look at the
12: EU... There's no evidence to say we're poorer
11: if you look at the
12: Brexit,
11: EU states...
12: We've lost growth year on year. Their lines go exactly the same as ours.
11: So if it was Brexit, why are theirs exactly the same as ours, Paul? Why?
12: We've lost millions, billions over these 10 years. Now, let's say we're not having another referendum, but the country is not a boom time thanks to Brexit. We were promised millions of public services.
11: Where was this in the manifesto?
12: We were told all kinds of things about Brexit.
11: Where was this in the manifesto? Where was digital ID in the manifesto? Getting rid of jewellery services. Where was all this in the manifesto? Putting up taxes. Labour lied to get power. No, Labour lied.
12: You're changing the point.
11: They lied to get into power. And as soon as they got power, they're putting things and putting forcing things on us that none of us want.
3: EU growth is 0.2%. It is not somewhere. If you said to me, EU growth is 5%, Alex, there is an economic incentive for Britain at a time we're really suffering.
12: The numbers on what we have lost in GDP each year since Brexit.
3: Yeah, but there's plenty of people suggesting that those numbers are not directly tied to Brexit. And actually, there's a lot of people who say the trade deals, and including the Prime Minister, by the way, said this, the trade deals in the next 10 years will make us wealthier outside of the EU. That's your own leader saying that. He's now going back again on that word. He is U-turning again on his red lines. And if he drags us into the customs union, Brexit is over. You must know that the customs union is over.
12: I haven't seen the King's speech. I don't think it's saying we're going back into the customs union, but he is boosting trade with Europe, which makes perfect sense, alongside the India trade deal and the America trade deal. Okay. You know, as long as Trump sticks to his word, then who knows?
3: Yeah.
12: But the bottom line is, unless we get growth, we won't have a national health service, we won't have minimum wages, we won't have the potholes fixed, and all the things we actually want, because if the economy flatlines, we are all poorer.
3: All right, Paul, let me put this part of the speech to you. And I kind of want to read it in his voice. Strength through fairness is a core Labour argument, and you will see those values writ large in the King's speech. You could just hear him say it now. It's going to be emotionless, it's going to be robotic, he's going to be shaking again because he's so nervous. This is not a man who I think is going to be able to deliver the speech of his lifetime tomorrow.
10: No, he should never be in power. He was chosen at one point and placed into politics, taken from the DPP, placed into politics and fast-tracked to PM. No one had anything to do with that, and it was just very convenient that when it came his time, it was on the back of 14 terrible years of the Tories. We can't have a positive debate about Brexit. Adam's absolutely right, by the way. The statistics do even themselves out. It's like a simultaneous equation. It disappears. So Paul's argument and Adam's argument just, bam, Brexit's not happening. Let me tell you why. Because the convention, the Uni Party, have never supported Brexit. Brexit has been used against the people who voted for Brexit to punish them. Boris Johnson betrayed Brexit more than anyone.
3: Yes,
10: because the 1 or so billion Boris Wave people that came in enabled by Brexit. That wouldn't have happened without Brexit, right? And it's So there isn't anybody on the side of Brexit. We need someone like Nigel Farage to come in and utilise Brexit in the way it was going to before we can have any discussion. And we are now 10 years in. The establishment hated Brexit and they've used it to punish the people of Britain.
3: Yeah, I mean, listen, we'll come back to this in a moment because, of course, you know, I want to bring you some of the posts from top journalists in Britain who are, I would say, very reputable sources, people who are on, I would argue, the political left as well, saying that we are going to face, the Prime Minister is going to face a leadership contest, and some of them even saying a cabinet minister has told them that he's going to resign because he wants to go out with dignity, I assume, and hence why you might be seeing the front pages of the Telegraph here saying, Streeting, I'm ready to be PM, and he's told the Prime Minister that. That, to me, screams leadership contest coming imminently. But we'll get to that next. Time now for a great British giveaway. 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
13: 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UK only. Entrance must be 18 or over. Lines close at 4 p.m. on the 26th of June. This is a network giveaway. Entries will be pooled. Please check the closing time if listening or watching on demand. Good luck.
3: Just want to say thank you to Buy the Suit. As Alex, you're better than Starmer. Maybe my impression is just not bad enough yet. Okay, look, who needs sleep? I mean, I'll be covering all of tomorrow here on Breakfast, GB News Breakfast, with the brilliant Ellie Costello. We'll be digging into all of this, and it's 6 a.m. bang on 6, we'll be live at Downing Street covering all the twists and turns of what could be an historic, a very historic morning. Don't forget, if we see that podium, you know, we want to keep an eye out for that one, don't we? Coming up.
14: Listen, baby, ain't no mountain high, ain't no valley low, ain't no river wide enough, baby.
3: Paul Cox hasn't got an earpiece, and so we couldn't hear that. And he's very thankful for it, actually. That's Zach Polanski, the Green Party leader there. He's been caught again. Caught again. Zach Polanski has falsely claimed to have worked at the Ministry of Justice. That's coming up next.
15: I'm Michelle Dubry, and my show is your opportunity to cut through all the noise and dive in headfirst to some robust debates. Ideas clash.
16: Situation,
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21: 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Unai Emery's men are sweating on a top five finish, with Bournemouth hot on their heels. Villa failed to win just days after thumping Nottingham Forest to reach the Europa League final. Watkins, speaking afterwards, said, You have to dig in and leave it all out there in Europe, but now we've got time to rest and recover. 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That's the latest sport. 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
3: All right, listen, baby. We got another astonishing Zagalati story here. Telegraph have revealed the Green Party leader falsely claimed to have worked at the Ministry of Justice. Can you believe it? Oh, well, I can, unfortunately. Back in 2020, Polanski said on his official campaign website he was currently working at the Ministry of Justice on their training and, get this, diversity programs. However, The Telegraph has revealed the MOJ has no record of Polanski working for them. Instead, the Greens have admitted, rather than working at the Ministry of Justice, he had been hired through an agency that supplied actors for role-play scenarios to a quango responsible for interviewing would-be judges. Oh, it's just so Polanski, isn't it? As part of the recruitment process, judicial candidates take part in mock courtroom exercises in which actors play criminals, prison guards, and lawyers. The Telegraph reported this week that Mr. Polanski's acting career included featuring in B movies as a crack cocaine smoking prisoner, struggling artist, and a college prankster. His spokesman added that he also performed shades.
10: Bit typecast, I think.
3: Is there anything Zach Polanski can't do? Zach Polanski also claims he was Brad Pitt once. No, I'm just joking. Paul, I mean, you've had a career in comedy, but this man just...
10: he's a fantasist, isn't he? I remember when I was president of Uganda. first time I met Zach Polanski, actually. And he is a complete and utter fantasist, almost. At some point, we're probably going to find out his name's not really Zach Polanski.
11: Dave
10: Polden, I'd change it as well. If I could change my name, I would. Paul Cox. People often ask me if that's a stage name. It's not. It's my real name. But look, Zach Polanski is dangerous. I mean, I don't need to go all Adam Brooks on you here. He's completely and utterly insane. If he gets anywhere near power, we're in massive trouble. Look, I think on the panel here, we can all agree that by comparison to Keir Starmer, I would take Keir Starmer. If they were the only two men on the planet that could lead the UK, I would be begging for Keir Starmer.
3: No, that is so sad, because I would feel exactly the same way as you. Maybe this is Keir Starmer's quick, fast change. Get Polanski nearer to power so we'll all...
10: What's mad is we've got such cognitive dissonance now that he has got 20% of the vote in some cases. Popular vote, 20% towards Zach Polanski. And he's made up his whole life.
3: Yeah.
10: Says the president of Uganda.
11: Let's remember, he doesn't want people like me in society. He said right-wingers shouldn't be in society. So I'll probably be locked up if Zach Polanski gets in power. Look, on a serious note, you're a comedian, I'm the serious guy here. I've got three kids, and I believe the Green Party and Zach Polanski are the biggest threat to their future in this country. They are bonkers. They want to legalise crack cocaine, heroin, GHB, the date rape drug. Mm. They want open borders and tell everyone to come here. They want to give migrants 1,600 quid a month just for nothing, you know, while Brits suffer. They want men in women's toilets. You know, what is going on in this world? The tit whisperer is a danger to this country.
3: Yeah, well, I mean, someone's here, I mean, this Paul Richards, William on your show says, is it Zach Polanski or Walter Mitty? And this is the thing, he's coming across like a complete charlatan. This is the second story in a week about his background. I mean, the only person who's changed their CV more times is Angela Rayner. Rachel Reeves, should I say.
12: He is a charlatan and a liar and all those things, but what concerns me far more, I have to say, is he's now running a party chock filled with anti-Semites. Mm. There is now a pattern. Yeah. It's endemic. It's systemic. It's not one or two bad eggs. It really is part of his whole party ethos now, is hating on the Jews. And, you know, I was at the demonstration anti-Semitism today outside Downing Street with community and allies. And I thought to myself, well, actually, you know, the Green Party's, they've got the only leader who is Jewish. Why isn't the Jewish leader of a political party on the stage denouncing anti-Semitism? Because he knew full well he'd be booed off the stage by Jews, because his party and the candidates, Paul's point about don't want them near power. Unfortunately, now there are councils that are being run by these people. You know, the mayor of Hackney is one of these people. They are going to have to now put these policies into action. I just feel really sorry for the ratepayers in those places and now have these people as their councillors.
3: Can I say, I mean, I made this hypothesis a while ago about Zach Polanski, and I'm sure I'm completely wrong, but when you look at his background, I mean, I played one of his movies here for our audience once, because he made his own movie. It was about drinking too much milk and throwing up that milk, which was a very weird film. He's of course then gone on to make lots of claims. He was a Lib Dem, being on the stage singing. And when I look at his rap list of things he's done, Paul, what it says to me, this guy wants to be famous. Mm. And I don't think he cares how he becomes famous, from the hypnotherapy to the being a Lib Dem to now standing as Green Party leader, but ditching seemingly all the green policies. It seems to me he'll do anything to ride the wave of fame.
10: Yeah, and I said this actually earlier in the week in this time slot, that having been a comedian now for 12 years, I did my apprenticeship on the open mic circuit in London. I did 2 or 3 years, completely unpaid work, and you meet every Walter Mitty the world has to offer. And what you meet on the open mic circuit is people desperate for fame. I remember when I first came into comedy and someone said, what do you want to do comedy for? So I just want to make people laugh. And they looked at me as if I was weird. Most people on there were like failed musicians or failed actors, and they were looking for their next conduit to become famous. Mm. I never understood it, but I saw that there were absolutely hundreds of them just on the London comedy open mic circuit. Zach Polanski is very much part of that ilk. He just happens to have found his way now into a position where he's achieved that fame. Mm. He is now famous. Unfortunately, he's also in a position of power, and some of the things he believes are completely detached from reality, which will do my daughter, Adam's daughters, a lot of harm if he gets anywhere near number 10.
11: Let's remember, he refused to back the actions of the police in kicking a terrorist who held a knife. Mm. This is the danger.
3: He did apologise, afterwards. He had to come out and apologise.
11: Yeah, but the Green Party still... They wouldn't back the actions of the police. They're the sort of people that we could have in power. And I do believe that it's going to be Reform versus the Greens at the next election. And that is the terrifying thing, that we have so many brainwashed university students, youngsters, that don't understand the way the world works yet. And they see these silly slogans that he throws out that could never, ever get through Parliament. And they think, that's the guy that I want.
3: Yeah.
11: And they don't realise what a liar Zach Polanski is.
3: But it gets to the point when you paint a picture of a politician who is, like you said, leading in some seats around the country, increasing his vote share in the polls, and you think, well, if you're going to tell us so many mistruths about your past, Paul Richards, I'll put this over to you. Tell us so many mistruths about your past. Surely it says something about the character of the person that you are. Can you trust somebody who has told us he was a spokesman for the Red Cross, wasn't, claims he could make women's breasts bigger by hypnotising them, has now claimed to have worked at the Ministry of Justice and wasn't, was a paid actor through some quango, through some, like, it wasn't even one step removed. It wasn't like he was an agency sort of filling in for the Ministry of Justice. He was an actor. I mean, Does it say something about him?
12: It obviously does. What the Americans call the character question. I mean, he's obviously somebody who you don't want in power. I mean, we've been making predictions all night. What mine is for the Green Party, they've taken in a lot of people who we kicked out of the Labour Party and other sort of forces on the left. Nothing really to do with environmentalism anymore, but to do with a sort of revolutionary politics. Some of them got elected, by the way, on Thursday as councillors. Mm-hmm. And I think they will tear him down. I think the left of the Greens now are in a sense. They've broken with the pre-existing Greens, who are sort of fluffy middle-class people concerned about recycling, and they've created this kind of proto-revolutionary Islamist bloc in our politics. And I don't think they're going to have him as their leader for air long. You know, they're going to want somebody more like them.
11: I think it's funded. Just quickly, I think there's nefarious forces out there that are funding. He's been picked for some reason, Zach Polansky, and there's money behind putting him there and making him a household name. Now, you say the Greens will get rid of it. I don't know. I think they've gone too far now. They've been infiltrated, as you say.
3: There's not any evidence to support it, but yes.
11: Yeah, no, it's my opinion. Yeah, it's my opinion that is the case. There's no reason for this man to be so high up now in British politics. I mean, he knows less about the economy than me. I left school at 16. I'm a publican. That is the sort of person that could be running our country if enough people vote for him.
3: That
11: is scary.
3: Yeah, I mean, look, I'm sure the Green Party and Zach Polansky would deny everything we've said on this panel tonight. I'm sure they would vehemently say that Zach Polansky is a man of good character and that his policies are very sensible and good for the country. Just coming up next, because we want to go back to what's going on inside the Labour Party, because this affects all of us here. Dan Hodges, journalist, very reputable journalist, says a cabinet minister has told him they believe Keir Starmer will announce he is standing down this week without the need for a contest. Only one minister, but it's the first time I've heard it from the dog's mouth. There you go. It's coming up next.
0: I forecast a perfect holiday in the sun.
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5: Hello there. An unsettled spell across central and southern Europe with some heavy showers and some thunderstorms. These will soon clear parts of Spain, moving into parts of France and also northern parts of Italy. Some real heavy downpours at times and some thunderstorms with some lightning and also some hail. But actually to the south of this rain band, across much of the Mediterranean, should be largely dry with some sunny spells. And that sunshine will continue into next week with temperatures widely in the low 20s.
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6: Good evening. Welcome to your GB News weather update from the Met Office. As we head through tonight, we do have an area of low pressure. That's going to bring some outbreaks of rain. It's going to be turning chilly either side of that, though, with a touch of frost. So a ridge of high pressure is extending across us, but an area of low pressure across Scotland will sink its way southwards as we go through this evening. So outbreaks of rain already across Scotland, heading into Northern Ireland, Northern England and into Wales through the early hours. Behind that, turning much colder with a few wintry flurries across Scotland, especially over the mountaintops, and a touch of frost here. Even in the clearest skies across the south, that's where we could also see a touch of frost. So gardeners, be aware. As we start Monday morning then, it is a bright but cold start across Scotland. We could see temperatures in sheltered spots reaching -3 or -4 degrees. Always a brisk wind coming down from the north across eastern areas. Across Northern Ireland, some sunny spells to start, but also some showery outbreaks of rain. That persisting across Wales, the Midlands and East Anglia as we start Monday morning. That band of rain will continue to sink its way southwards, so into the Midlands and eventually into southern parts of England, but it will tend to break up as we go through the day. Behind that, across much of Northern England, Northern Ireland and Scotland, plenty of sunny spells through Monday afternoon. But for all of us, it is still going to be feeling cool. Temperatures below average, and especially in the brisk northerly winds, it's going to be feeling even chillier than that. Another chilly start to the southeast on Tuesday morning, a bright start here, but cloud will filter in. We have another weather system just bringing some showery outbreaks of rain across the central swathe of the UK. Behind that, sunny spells and blustery showers through Tuesday, and that theme is continuing through Wednesday and Thursday on the heavy side, but still feeling cool. Bye-bye.
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3: Welcome back, everybody. Well, joining me as part of the chaos that's swimming around London at the moment, Westminster particularly, is Ben Leo, all the way from Washington, D.C. Ben, lots of developments happening. Donald Trump doesn't seem to be very happy with the Iranians at the moment. I know we're not talking about it here because we're dominated by Keir Starmer, but so much going on.
8: Yeah, Trump was actually asked about the local elections a couple of days ago in the UK, and he said, well, really, it was, I don't really care. He said, I'll leave them to get on with it, the UK. I'm running the hottest country in the world, the best country in the world. Everything's great. So, yeah, he doesn't really seem to care much about the UK anymore. His front of mind for the president is the Iran situation at the moment, which tonight he has said proposals from Iran on a deal are unacceptable. But more pressingly, Iran has come out and given a really stark warning to the United Kingdom and France for daring to send ships to the Strait of Hormuz on a sort of peacekeeping mission. We heard yesterday how HMS Dragon apparently was about to be embarking on a route to the Middle East to help with that alongside French colleagues. However, Iran tonight has said there will be consequences for Great Britain if that happens. They're considering it a sort of direct involvement in the conflict. So I don't know what the consequences are. We know the IRGC is absolutely rampant all across London. We haven't yet, or Labour haven't prescribed the IRGC, despite Keir Starmer saying he would do in opposition many times. Yvette Cooper, all of them, they all stood up at the dispatch box many times when the Tories were in power, saying as soon as we get into power, we will prescribe the IRGC. Well, it's still not done. Iran now tonight, Alex, saying that there will be consequences, serious consequences, if HMS Dragon does indeed get to the Strait of Hormuz, which it is.
3: Yeah, indeed. Just a quick question for you, Ben. How do you think Angela Rayner, for example, might fare in a meeting with Donald Trump?
8: I think he'd probably like her, actually. I think he'd like her. I think he appreciates... Look, I actually, politically, of course, absolutely have nothing to do with Angela Rayner whatsoever. However, I will say, I do admire somebody who left school at 16. I think she was pregnant at 16 as well. And by whatever way she's done it, she has worked her way up to the position she's in, where maybe she is now tabling a bid to become Prime Minister of this great country. Again, doesn't mean I support her or her politics. I think she's been pretty vile at times, calling Tories scum and so on. But I think, like me, he probably, the president, would admire the sort of rags to riches story of Angela Rayner. Maybe not so much her, tax situation and the multiple houses and so on. But, you know, I think there is something to be said about her character for not becoming a victim of her circumstance. And again, despite being a massive lefty and a big socialist, she's got to where she is today.
3: Yeah, well, we could be looking down the barrel of a leadership challenge here very, very soon. Ben, listen, thank you so much for joining us, mate. Looking forward to your show tonight. I know there's a lot going on in America right now. Let's bring it back to my panel here. I want to put this to you, Paul Cox. Andrew Marr, he's tweeted this evening, "It appears to be happening. Wes ready to move, and perhaps Angela as well." Dan Hodges quoted saying a cabinet minister has reliably, or his sources, a cabinet minister source of his, has said that a leadership, that Keir Starmer will resign this week. No need for a contest. Robert Peston hearing similar things from a minister about resignation or a leadership challenge. It looks almost entirely likely now that something is going to happen this week.
10: Well, I believe that something will happen this week, almost certainly. I don't think he'll resign tomorrow morning. It's interesting, the characters that you've mentioned. Did Pestin say a minister or a cabinet minister?
9: Minister.
10: Because there is a balance to this. The cabinet minister is likely to be Wes Streeting. He's the guy who's likely to come out and say this is likely to happen. Dan Hodges, God love him, absolutely hates Keir Starmer. So, and by the way, if Keir Starmer goes this week, I'm going to a party at Adam's pub.
9: I'll tell you that. I'll take this whole show to that pub.
10: And I'm sure Dan Hodges will be there. We should thank Dan Hodges if Keir Starmer goes. However, he might be a little biased. The same with
9: Andrew Marr's not biased.
10: But Andrew Marr isn't. Mm. But also is not great at predictions, because this is not the calm that he predicted. No. Look, I believe that what they're saying is true.
9: Yeah.
10: It's just because I feel like I've been in a toxic relationship with this government,
9: yeah,
10: and therefore we're so close to Keir Starmer going. I want to believe it, but I still am feeling cynical just in case it doesn't happen.
12: Well, this is the point, isn't it? Everyone's wishing this to happen because they want it to happen, but the evidence is not. And that source, by the way, there's three different journalists. That could be the same person briefing each of those three different journalists.
9: Wouldn't it be interesting, though? I'm just going to put this theory out again tonight. Wouldn't it be interesting if the exclusive in the Telegraph...
12: See, that's the most compelling theory you've got, actually.
9: I don't think anyone else has said it yet. So I'm going to take credit for this one.
12: Yeah.
9: What if the theory is, Paul,
12: that
9: Wes Streeting has given this exclusive to the Telegraph, which he claims, or sources of his claim, reliably, that he's told the Prime Minister he's ready to stand, but he won't put the knife in his back.
12: Yeah,
9: and then there's another source telling Dan Hodges, by the way, don't worry, there's not going to be a leadership contest because the Prime Minister's had enough, he's going to resign. Those two stories link very, very nicely together, if you ask me.
12: I mean, if you're doing, detective work, that is not an implausible scenario. The only counter-argument is, though, the Labour Party is rubbish at this stuff. We always have a messy contest. We never do it smoothly. There's never a seamless transition. It's always a car crash. So that's why it's probably not going to happen.
9: Adam, the other reason why I think this story, again, linking it back to more things, is that Wes Streeting has to go now. If he wants to stop Rayner from standing, he wants to stop Burnham from standing. If he doesn't make his move first, he will not win. And then he will lose his seat because of his seat as a minority seat. And he won't be in the next government either.
11: Correct. But let's also remember, there's a second tranche of Manderson files that are due in a couple of weeks, I believe.
9: Yep.
11: The Labour Party know that. And if they have any suspicion that this is going to make the Prime Minister look even worse, they're going to have to move now. Let's just remind the viewers that Keir Starmer put a man who befriended a known paedophile, stayed at addresses linked to that paedophile, and continued a relationship. He made that man the US ambassador, knowing that was the truth. He might deny that he did, but it was on the front page, I believe, of the Times 2 years ago. We all knew. Sir Keir Starmer knew.
9: But he did have the security briefing, which suggested he did know that he stayed at his
11: house. So what? The dishonesty of him saying that he didn't know the full picture, for me, is a disgrace.
9: Mm.
11: But again, the friend... Why did Keir Starmer think that that was a good idea to put that man as US ambassador? I couldn't be in the same room as a paedophile, let alone stay friends with one. So Keir Starmer knowingly promoted that sort of character.
9: Yeah.
11: And for that, he should go alone. But we've had several scandals now that should have been the end of him.
9: Mm. Prime Minister, of course, still maintains that all due process was followed.
11: And
9: of course, we're not going to know because there will be no Privileges Committee investigation into it. Perhaps that's one of the things the Tories went a little bit too early on. Went a little bit too early on that Privileges Committee vote. They might have had the numbers now, mightn't they? Anyway, coming up, we have a must-see clip from the film Bashment, starring Zach Polanski. This is a treat to send you off for the night. And I will, of course, if you're early birds, you'll be up joining me for breakfast shortly too. Stay with us.
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9: Oh, I've got a corker for you. This is just absolutely brilliant. Look, we have found Zach Polanski playing as an actor. Let's just roll the clips. Addicts there. We have got some more for you. I think we've got some more with him. And just remember, let's just play this one as well. Can't forget it.
27: Listen, baby, ain't no mountain

0: baby. My eyes are bleeding. My ears are bleeding. I don't know what isn't bleeding. You have to get me a medical emergency here, Paul Cox.
1: Yeah, look, I'm not saying that mentally unstable people shouldn't be able to work, but I'm just saying that I don't want them involved in top-level politics in the country.
0: I don't know whether it's the fact that he's mentally unstable. I think he's just desperate for fame.
1: Well, I think that is a mental instability. I think that comes from a whole bunch. Look, I work in comedy. It's kind of, you know, it's the entertainment business. It's the arts. And perhaps I'm that person as well. I don't know. I don't think I am. I think I'm a pretty normal guy by comparison to most people I work with. But I genuinely don't think that it's healthy to have someone like that who's a bit of a fantasist involved. These are serious times that need serious solutions. And just jumping on what is essentially a very far left bandwagon in order to get your fame, And in the process, destroying your country, for me, is unhealthy.
0: This is the thing, right? I think Zach Polanski, I don't think he's mentally unwell. I think he's very smart. I think he's very clever. And I think he's very desperate to get what he wants, which is to be seen by people. Clearly, I've showed here that that's not the first thing he's acted in. He made his own movie where he made people drink gallons of milk, Paul Richards, gallons and gallons of milk, and watched them throw up. That was one thing he did. It was like a frat movie. It was like an American frat movie, despite him being a very British man, but I think this stuff we're seeing coming out now about him is very revealing about who he is. Falsely claimed he worked at the Ministry of Justice as well. Falsely claimed he was a spokesman for the Red Cross.
2: We've described him as a fantasist earlier, but I think a better word might be narcissist. I think somebody just likes being on the stage by any means necessary and being in the public eye by any means necessary. He signed up to a load of policies around legalising heroin and crack, you know, in order to be the leader of a party and to get on the telly a lot. And I think it's just incredibly dangerous. And Paul's point about this, you know, serious times and serious people is well made. We need proper politicians who can fix the problems, and we can have that debate about who that should be. But this guy, what a joke.
0: Yeah. There's also footage of him, which we haven't been able to clip up in time for you, but we'll maybe bring it to you next weekend, of him singing on The X Factor as part of like a group of people. We don't have it available at the moment, but we have seen it. Trust me, it's bad, Adam. Yeah.
3: Look, I just see a vision of, let's just say, in 5 years' time, under the Greens, with everyone, you know, off their heads on hard drugs, prostitution, you know, open on the streets. They want to decriminalise prostitution and all that sort of stuff. I mean, it would be a hellscape that we live in under the Greens. They're not a serious party. When asked about the economy, he couldn't even answer the basics of an economic question. I mean, for anyone to put their trust in him is scary. And unfortunately, the youth are falling for it because they've been so disillusioned with politics. And he is saying things that they think they can chant and go on protests and get behind.
0: But that's
3: a sad thing.
0: I think we do need politicians to start talking about young people in this country. And I don't want it to be the Greens who own the youth, because they are the future. And it's not just now I'm worried about. I'm hopefully going to be around for a little bit longer. And I don't want my future to be dominated by this either. But look, Paul Cox, Paul Richards, Adam Brooks, thank you all so much for being on the panel tonight. It's been brilliant. I haven't got time to run you through the papers, actually, but you know what they're all saying. It is now or never for the Prime Minister to resign. Actually, let's just go through some of them, shall we? The front page of The I says, today or never to save your job, Labour MPs tell Starmer. The front page of The Mail, Streeting and Rayner ready for Starmer's fall. The Mirror, change before it's too late. The front page of The Mail, Streeting and Rayner ready for Starmer's fall. The Mirror, change before it's too late. The front page of The Guardian.

0: Telegraph, streeting, I'm ready to be PM. Look, that is everything for this show tonight. As you know, I'll be back here next weekend for Alex Armstrong tonight. But tomorrow through to Wednesday, I will be on Breakfast with Ellie Costello. We will have footage from Downing Street. We're going to be live outside Downing Street, or at least one of us will be, and we'll be bringing you all the latest. Will we see a podium tomorrow? It could very, very well happen. But up next, though, it's The Late Show Live, hosted by the one and only Ben Leo.
1: Alex, thanks very much. All the details of Keir Starmer's big speech in the morning coming on my show in just a second. They're here on my desk. Also, Iran firing off a pretty stark threat to the UK, saying do not send HMS Dragon to the Strait of Hormuz or there'll be serious consequences. Also, big concerns about football fans, soccer fans, getting scammed over the World Cup. I got scammed myself some months ago with Arsenal tickets. I'll tell you all about it in just a sec. I'll see you there.
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3: Good evening. Welcome to your GB News weather update from the Met Office. As we head through tonight, we do have an area of low pressure that's going to bring some outbreaks of rain. It's going to be turning chilly either side of that, though, with a touch of frost. So a ridge of high pressure is extending across us, but an area of low pressure across Scotland will sink its way southwards as we go through this evening. So outbreaks of rain already across Scotland, heading into Northern Ireland, Northern England and into Wales through the early hours. Behind that, turning much colder with a few wintry flurries across Scotland, especially over the mountaintops, and a touch of frost here. Even in the clearest skies across the south, that's where we could also see a touch of frost. So gardeners, be aware. As we start Monday morning, then, it is a bright but cold start across Scotland.
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6: 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Entrance must be 18 or over. Lines close at 4 p.m. on the 26th of June. This is a network giveaway. Entries will be pooled. 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
10: Good morning, live from Washington DC, this is GB News with the stories shaping Britain and America.
11: But I'm not going to walk away and plunge the country into chaos.
12: I think
11: the right thing to do is to rebuild and...
10: Well, that was the Prime Minister just a few days ago, but he's under the most pressure he's ever been under now after those dire local election results. Breaking tonight, details of the major speech the PM set to give in London this morning in just a few hours, they've just dropped on my desk. He's in the last chance saloon and he's got his begging bowl out. I'll reveal what he's going to say in just a sec. Meanwhile...
13: The most unwarranted attack on a faithful since Joe Marler was banished in the traitors' final. And I think whoever's been briefing this should spend a little less time watching celebrity traitors and a bit more time watching Country File.
10: So the vultures are circling. Who's up for grabs? Well, that man there, Wes Streeting, has reportedly made a leadership bid and told his boss to go. That was Streeting back in November when he was previously linked with the top job. Today, Number 10 asked the Health Secretary about his plans for power. Also tonight... Will raving Angela Rayner be celebrating like that in a few weeks' time? Because she says Labour's on its last chance as she adds salt to the Prime Minister's wounds. She also demanded the popular Andy Burnham be brought back to power. Sir Keir Starmer facing attacks from all sides. And... Breaking tonight, any hopes of the Iran war have been dashed, being over soon by the President after he dramatically rejected their latest offer of a deal, calling it totally unacceptable. And Iran has also threatened the UK with severe consequences if we send HMS Dragon to the Strait of Hormuz. I'm Ben Leo and this is The Late Show Live.

0: Hello, good morning. Hope you've had a great Sunday. I did, especially watching the action at the Olympic Stadium. Joining me in Washington, D.C. this evening is my panel, award-winning former journalist and founder of Media Advisory Experts, Mark Albert, and U.S. political correspondent at the Daily Mail, Victoria Churchill. And I'm delighted to say the house husband's favourite duo back in the U.K., Will Kingston and Paul Cox. Hello to you both. Thank you for your company. Right, breaking tonight. Sir Keir Starmer will promise sweeping changes to address the big challenges confronting the U.K. as he battles to save his job in a massive speech later today. The Prime Minister insists his plan will demonstrate hope, urgency and exactly whose side we're on after Labour's disastrous election results in England, Scotland and Wales put his position in peril. On Wednesday, the King's Speech will set out his government's priorities for new laws in Parliament. Amongst many things, he will say, this Labour government will be defined by rebuilding our relationship and by putting Britain at the heart of Europe. Surprise, surprise. So that we are stronger on the economy, on trade, on defence, you name it. And it goes on, quote, because standing shoulder to shoulder with the countries that most share our interests, our values and our enemies, that is the right choice for Britain. That is the Labour choice. Okay, well, it comes as the Telegraph is tonight reporting Wes Streeting, the Health Secretary, has told the PM he's preparing his case to be the next Prime Minister. And Angela Rayner, she's already twisted the knife as well by saying, what we're doing isn't working and it needs to change. This may be our last chance. Rayner went on to demand Manchester Mayor Andy Burnham returns to Westminster, saying it was a mistake to block his recent attempt, although I do wonder how he's going to be standing as an MP. I'd argue no safe seats anywhere now in the UK, especially after Friday. Let me know your thoughts. GBNews.com/your say. With me now is GB News senior political commentator Nigel Nelson. Nigel, good morning. Great to see you on The Late Show Live. I haven't actually spoken to you since the local election results. One thing that caught my eye about this, the King's speech set to come on Wednesday, is the Prime Minister will basically be saying that that the European Union is needed to bolster our economy. Is he saying then that for the past 2 years, and indeed even before the election during the campaign in 2024, that their promise of growth, growth, growth, that was their mantra, that's all they banged on about. Are they admitting that they failed now and that's why they're having to go back to the EU?
1: We've certainly not had growth over the last couple of years since Labour have been in power. You're absolutely right. And growth was actually predicated on getting a green economy. The idea then was 800,000 jobs. There's 135 billion quid's worth of trade out there that we might be able to collar. But that takes time. So the whole point about the EU reset is basically to make sure that we're not paying extra money for border controls that we don't need to.
0: What do you mean border controls? Sorry, can you elaborate on that?
1: Yeah, sure. Yeah, basically, what Brexit has done is that, for instance, if you bring in a consignment of cheese, meat, something like that, that costs you 145 quid per consignment. It all adds up to over £300 million a year. If we can do a deal with the EU which gets rid of those border controls, that means that companies don't have to pay those kind of fees, and it also means cheaper food for the rest of us.
0: A viewer has emailed in, Nigel, called Roger. Hello, Roger. Hope you're watching. He said, attention, Late Show Live. Attention, Ben Leo. Is Keir Starmer trying to quickly finish getting us back into the EU, as much as he can do, before he has to go? Is that what's going on here, Nigel? Is Keir Starmer now hell-bent on the UK returning to the European Union by any form necessary?
1: No. Brexit is done and dusted. My side, which was the Remain side, lost. And there's no way that we are going back into the EU in the sense of membership. What he's trying to do is to actually improve our trade with the EU. And that means a closer relationship with them. But it doesn't mean rejoining. So Brexit still stands. This is a way of actually making Brexit work.
0: Well, Brexit hasn't worked because successive governments haven't wanted it to work, quite frankly. And I was explaining last night my thoughts that the illegal migration situation in the UK, and indeed, sorry, more pertinently, the legal migration, the Boris wave, the 1.2 million, that was punishment for the plebs daring to vote Brexit and protect their borders. And now we see the Uni Party in action. We had the Tories, now we have Labour. The Uni Party in action, Keir Starmer cozying back up to the EU, putting Britain, as he says, at the heart of Europe. Stronger on the economy, on trade, on defence, you name it. Because standing shoulder to shoulder, he says, with countries that most share our interests and our values and our enemies. I mean, I'd argue that's America, Nigel. The Americans are our brothers, our sisters, our friends across the pond. They most share our interests and our values.
1: I think that was America. I'm not sure it's actually America under President Trump. I mean, we've seen Trump do things like threaten Greenland. Now, that's hardly in our interests. And obviously, that he's very upset that we didn't join his war in Iran. But that's not in our interests either. So at the moment, it looks as if we are more allied as far as values and policies go with Europe than it does with America. That, of course, may all change. It doesn't mean the special relationship is dead. It just means it's got into the freezer for a little while.
0: Actually, I think it changed when Keir Starmer became Prime Minister. I don't blame Trump, really. Trump has been more vocal in his attacks, but it was Keir Starmer who miffed him off. Last question to you, Nigel. Is this one of the worst governments we've seen in recent decades?
1: No, I don't think so. But quite clearly, the local elections have, as Angela Rayner has said today, given Labour just one more chance to actually get it right. So her intervention
0: was... Well, Nigel?
1: Well, I mean, they have done things. Of course, it's lost in all the noise of the stuff like the U-turns, which they haven't done so well on. But I mean, things like the Renters Reform Act, which stops no-fault evictions, that was a positive. Abolishing zero-hours contracts and fire and rehire, that was good. But they've all been lost. Now the point is that what Keir Starmer needs to do now is get it right first time. So. Better late than never, obviously, if a policy is not working. But rather than use up political capital on U-turns, get the policy right in the first instance. The idea is that the King's Speech on Wednesday will do that.
0: Yeah, I'm just not sure how the Renters' Rights Act or stifling landlords has really benefited the majority of the nation. Maybe it's benefited a few students or something, but, you know, they've missed and failed miserably on all the big stuff. Migration, the economy, the cost of living. I mean, they've been utterly useless, totally useless. But Nigel, thank you. Great to speak with you. Thank you for staying up on The Late Show Live. Appreciate it. Joining me now is political advisor and author Stuart Thompson. Stuart, what have Labour... It's easy to sit here and have a go at Labour and say that they're knackered, they're rubbish, devoid of ideas and inspiration, which they are. But in your thoughts and your mind, what have they done well?
2: Well, I think Nigel mentioned a few of them just there, but when you look at the increase in the national minimum wage, when you look at the Renters Reform Act, when you look at the changes in the railways and the freezing of the rail fares, there's a whole stack of things that they've done. But I think what's been very clear from the results of last week and indeed the interventions from leading Labour politicians over the last couple of days is it just needs more. It needs more direction. It needs more clarity, and it just needs something a bit more radical about it to grab people's imagination. The Starmer approach thus far, on one level, is completely understandable. You spend most of, you know, Labour doesn't win elections very often, so you spend the first couple of years of a Labour government trying to reassure people that you can be trusted, sort of, to run the country, and that makes you a bit sort of small C conservative, as many Labour people would see it. But that's not enough this time. This time, the sort of the whole media machine and people's expectations are a lot different. We're a lot hungrier for things to change much more quickly. So that sort of, you know, managerialism, if you like, is not proving very fruitful for Labour in electoral terms. So it needs to be turbocharged. And I think the King's Speech will see that. Starmer's speech to Labour tomorrow will see that as well. You know, if he can't do it, well, then, of course, course the knives will be out and the challenge will come, but he's got an opportunity to make a difference and to shift his premiership.
0: I think the problem is, Stuart, and maybe you'd agree with me, the man doesn't really believe in anything. He's a pen-pushing lawyer, and I'm sure he's a great lawyer. I'm sure he was great as the director of public prosecutions, but he's got no ideology. I don't know what he believes in inherently. I don't know what fires up his soul when he wakes up in the morning and gets him out of bed. I just don't know. I can say the same for Jeremy Corbyn. Sorry, I can say the opposite for Jeremy Corbyn. I can say the opposite for Nigel Farage, for Trump, and some other even left-leaning politicians in the UK. I can't say the same for Starmer. I don't know who the guy is.
2: Well, we had a period of what we thought were sort of more ideologically driven prime ministers, arguably with Liz Truss at the forefront of that, and the kamikaze budget, which crashed the economy and sent everybody's mortgages rapidly upwards. So this was a period where actually some stability, some clarity, and some steady as she goes type government was absolutely what the country wanted. That's why they got a stonking great majority. Now 2 years in, people seem to have shifted. They want more, and those criticisms that you make of Starmer were a couple of years ago the sort of the great strengths, now appear to be a bit of a weakness as far as the electorate go. But that doesn't mean to say that he can't turn it around. That doesn't mean to say that the Labour Party is doomed or that this government is doomed.
0: Yeah, okay. Well, as Angela Rayner said, and I rarely find myself agreeing with Angela Rayner, they need to do something radical and fast. I'd actually have more respect for this government if they just went balls to the floor and cracked on with their ideology, with what they want to do, even if I vehemently disagree with it. But they don't. They're just sedate. You don't know what any of them are for, really, apart from Angela Rayner, I guess, or even Wes Streeting. I just don't know. It's so sedate. It's low energy. It's devoid of ideas and inspiration. It's all really rather pathetic. That's my point.
2: I mean, look, cutting waiting lists on the NHS is not, you know, devoid of activity. There are policies there. They are changing things, but it appears to be that the electorate want it quicker. They want it faster. And nobody's saying that's wrong, but that's the challenge that faces the government. And anybody that then challenges Starmer, then that's entirely what they have to say. You know, it's all very well and good saying things need to move more quickly, or we need to be more radical or more Labour, but any challenger to Starmer also needs to explain what that really means. What does that look like in terms of policies that the electorate will then be attracted by and vote for in the next general election?
0: Yep. All right, Stuart, thank you so much. Appreciate it. Thanks for staying up with us on The Late Show Live. Let's get the thoughts of my panel here in DC, Mark Albert and Victoria Churchill as well. Mark, I'm not sure how much sort of invested you are in local council elections in the UK and so on, but does Keir Starmer remind you of Joe Biden? He just refuses to leave and just clings on for dear life.
3: I'll tell you what reminds me. There's a parallel here. In the US, when there's an impatient electorate, as Stuart just coined, there's a phrase that says, throw the bums out. Throw the bums out. And we saw Britain actually lead the way on this with Brexit. And then 5 months later, there was this sea change and Donald Trump was arrested. was elected. And now we're seeing here the local elections in Great Britain. And I wonder whether that is a foreshadowing of what's going to happen here for the midterm elections in November. I'm looking at it as that cross-Atlantic, transatlantic.
0: Yeah.
3: Foreshadowing.
0: You think the Republicans will get wiped out?
3: I don't know. I'm wondering.
0: I think they probably will. Victoria?
4: Well, look, I mean, I think people are fed up, as Mark just pointed out, but I think it'll manifest itself differently here. There is still time for Republicans to kind of win back the favor of voters. Trump was out. I'm sure we'll be talking about it later in the show, about Iran saying that they're basically presenting him a deal that's horrible. But at the end of the day, I think he does want to see this war drawn to a close, and he's really putting the onus on them to agree to the deal that the U.S. has presented. And so I think as soon as that wraps up, things will improve here domestically. Okay. Things like gas prices that people are seeing and being unhappy with at the moment.
0: Well, I guess he's done one thing which many Brits wish would happen in our country, Paul Cox and Will Kingston, which is close the border and stop illegal immigration. And I'd argue, Will, just do it. Out of all the things that people say that Labour have done well, okay, renters' rights and minimum wage, okay, it benefits a few people. But the big number one issue, cost of living, energy, by the way, energy and immigration. Just do it. Sort your immigration policy out. Stop the boats, Will.
5: And it was interesting when Angela Rayner was talking about the election results. She mentioned pretty much every possible policy area except the one that people really care about, and that is immigration. The thing which I don't understand for this Labor Party is you can tell a really good left-wing story around lower immigration numbers and a strong border. For years now, mass migration has compressed wages and destroyed the working class in this country. This should be an argument that Labor can win, but because they have been overtaken by this progressive, loony left metropolitan elite, they can no longer win that issue. And so reform is going to destroy them as a result of that. This is the problem for Labor. They don't know who they are anymore. They've given up on the working class, but they can't go full on progressive because the Greens now own that. I don't think they have a future because they are now wedged in between two other options, which people have moved to in UK politics.
0: Yeah, Paul Cox, Starmer getting attacked from the Greens, taking the left of the party, and then Reform taking the sort of centre-right, the working class. So, as Will just rightly said, I don't know who Labour are anymore. Who are their voters? Who are their voters?
6: It's entirely emotionally weightless. It holds no value anymore. It's a husk. Will's absolutely right. They're caught between being pulled both ways. Do you know what the simple answer is? All they'd have to do is return to traditional Labour values. Yep. The type of values that would have meant they would have hated the EU. The type of values that would have meant they would have hated overpopulation, particularly from illegal immigration. We now live in a country where you can stand in Islamabad and in Birmingham at the same time, and that Labour Party are supporting that equally. It's madness, Ben.
0: Yeah, and just in the days ahead, Will, your thoughts on whether Starmer will go or not, please? You think he'll hang in there?
5: Oh, he's going to try and hang in for as long as possible. He is so detached from the reality of the situation. I think he is narcissistic and I think he is highly arrogant. But everyone knows he is a dead man walking. It is now just the machinery around how you actually go about getting rid of him. But there will be no resignation, but I think there will be a challenge.
0: Paul?
6: Yeah, I tend to agree with Will on this. Too much wishful thinking sometimes, of which I'm part of. I can't see him standing down tomorrow. I can't see him making it easy. And we're probably in for a few months of absolute chaos. But he will be gone. And he will be gone as a result of these local elections.
0: Okay, interesting. Lots of people getting in touch on gbnews.com/yoursay. Somebody talking about whether Reform would do a deal with the Tories. I know it's a slightly different subject matter, and indeed it's going to be in 2 or 3 years' time. But I would argue if Reform ever had to do a deal with the Tories, it wouldn't really be a Reform government. It would be a Reform government in name only. Keep those coming in. I'll get stuck into a handful more after the break. For now, stay ahead on The Late Show Live.
7: There's no doubt that the voters have sent us a clear message. I'm very proud of this team. I'm very proud of our leader. I'm very proud to be part of the team here. This is how Labour wins, as Labour, as a team. That's what the Prime Minister will be setting out, I'm sure, on Monday, and he'll have my support.
0: Well, that man there, I argue, is the best of a bad bunch. I'll talk to someone who met with Wes Streeting recently, the Health Secretary. He'll tell me if he thinks he has all the leadership qualities to become Prime Minister. I will say again, I said it last night, Wes Streeting is the only Cabinet Minister to have the balls to come on GB News. And for me, that is a big old tick. I'll see you in a sec.

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16: Right, the Daily Telegraph tonight is reporting that Wes Streeting has told Sir Keir Starmer that he's preparing his case to be the next Prime Minister. The Telegraph is saying that he's about to launch a leadership bid if his boss, Sir Keir, is forced out of Number 10. Apparently, Number 10 went to Streeting today or yesterday and said, "Oi, Wes, what's this we hear about reports of a leadership bid?" And he said, "Well, I am, but only if it comes up that you will be under challenge." I think Wes said that, you know, I won't be doing it proactively. With me now is somebody who recently met the Health Secretary, former Lib Dem councillor Matthew Holbert. Matthew, good morning. Thank you for joining us again. Good to see you. Hope you've had a good weekend. You met Wes recently. Where did you meet him? What were you doing? And did he give you any sort of gossip you can share with us about his ambitions to become leader of our great nation?
17: Hi, Ben. Great to be with you this morning. Thanks for having me on. Yeah, so I met him at the Department of Health. It was about health issues. I lost my mum in July 2022 after she waited 11 hours for an ambulance. She died 2 days later. So I was talking to him about emergency care, but it was really interesting to view him up close. I mean, I guess my impression, Ben, is that, you know, this is clearly someone who gets the politics of politics in a way that I think Keir Starmer never has and shows no ability of being able to do. He was also clearly on a charm offensive. We were supposed to have 30 minutes with him. It ended up being about 50 minutes. So, I mean, he was very gracious with his time. Obviously, we didn't discuss the Labour leadership, but one interesting thing that I should note is that right towards the end of the meeting, I said to him, look, Secretary of State, we'll continue to put pressure on you in terms of the NHS. And then I added, or your successor, depending on what happens in the next few weeks. And he and his staff had a good kind of belly laugh at that. So, I mean, look, you know, I know
16: they
17: people
16: didn't deny
17: who
16: it,
17: were treating it. I know people, Ben, who knew Wes Streeting at university, and they've told me that he's always been hugely ambitious. I don't think he tries to hide that. But in a way, I kind of like that, the fact that he doesn't pretend that he wants to go all the way to the top. Lots of politicians say, oh, well, you know, maybe, possibly. He doesn't deny it. He wants to be the Prime Minister.
16: Yeah, well, it's interesting you mentioned that sort of joke you made to him and that he didn't deny it. You say they just laughed, did they, and... just cracked on.
17: Yeah, he thought that was very funny. I mean, you know, it was also the day that I met him, Ben, was when there was the vote in the Commons about whether Keir Starmer was going to be referred to the Privileges Committee for allegedly lying to the House of Commons. And right towards the end of the meeting, which, as I say, went on for longer than it was scheduled to do, Wes Streeting said, well, I've really got to end the meeting now because I've got to go and vote for the Prime Minister. And then he added, I'll be in trouble if I don't. So, I mean, it was quite an interesting insight into the man and into this government. Look, I think it, you know, if Keir Starmer goes of his own accord or is forced out, Wes Streeting will be there running for the leadership. What I don't think he's prepared to do is put his head above the parapet before that and actually take Starmer on himself.
16: He doesn't want to wield the knife. Matthew, Alison Wilson. Hello, Alison. Good morning to you. Hope you're well. Has said, I don't have any faith in Wes Streeting. He was mentored by Peter Mandelson. It would just be more of the same if he was elected to be Prime Minister. What's your response to that?
17: Well, that's Wes Streeting's big downfall at the moment, isn't it? Is that he's seen as an ultra Blairite, an ultra Mandelsonite, if that is actually a word. And obviously, that's a very bad thing to be seen to be, given everything that has happened. I mean, I have to say personally, and obviously I'm not in Labour, I'm a Lib Dem, I have nothing to do with the Labour leadership contest, but I guess if I was in Labour, I'd probably seek to support kind of Angela Rayner. I think her politics are much closer to mine. I'm certainly on the left of the Lib Dems. Not that that makes me very left, yeah. It has to be said, but
16: the left,
17: I guess
16: the Lib Dems,
17: left.
16: Goodness me.
17: I guess I'd be...
16: You'll be the other side of the horseshoe soon, Matthew. You'll be a far right.
17: I guess I'd be soft left if I was in the Labour Party, Ben. So I'm probably to the left of... I'm definitely to the left of Wes Streeting. But I think it's going to be a very interesting contest. Will we see Ange versus Wes? Is that going to be the big... And surely it's time, Ben, for Labour to elect a woman as its leader, no?
16: Well, they do that typical leftist thing where they preach about equality and diversity, and actually they are the very opposite of what they cry about. How many female MPs of the Tory, PMs of the Tories had now? We had Liz, Truss, Maggie and Theresa May. Three. So they've got some catching up to do, Matthew. Anyway, thank you, Matthew. Really appreciate it. Enjoy your week and we'll catch up soon. Former Lib Dem councillor, Matthew Holbert. Let's speak to... can we speak to Will and Paul Cox in London? I want to put this same barb from Alison to both those chaps about Wes Streeting being mentored by Peter Mandelson, because I think it's a really good point from Alison there. And I just wonder if that will be his baggage, Will Kingston, heading into any potential leadership contest, the Mandelson link.
1: Well, it's part of his baggage, but the bloke has a lot of baggage in addition to that, Ben, in that, Matthew was right in saying that he is closer to the centre of the Labour Party, or at least the old centre of the Labour Party, and that is now out of step with the vast majority of them, who are that sort of progressive brand of politics, which would instinctively go for a Rayner over him. In addition to that, he's going to lose his seat at the next election. A Gaza independent will inevitably take his seat. Now, Labour may not care about that because most of them are going to lose their seats at the next election. But I see so many red flags with Streeting, who is meant to be the so-called safer candidate, that I just don't see how they could make the switch to him.
16: Paul, same question to you. Is that his big, as with Angela Rayner and her tax affairs, is, I think, the Mandelson link, which actually I've not really thought much about until I saw Alison's comments. So thank you, Alison. I think that could prove pivotal.
11: He's the most tainted by Mandelson because he was actually mentored by them. They're all slightly tainted because Mandelson was the architect of New Labour. He was the architect before even Blair and Brown were a thing. So that you could argue that Rayner and Starmer are kind of anti-old New Labour. I'm not sure what you'd call it now. However, Wes Streeting's the only politician I can see, the only Labour cabinet politician I can see with a route to the premiership. I mean, Rayner is embroiled in scandal and HMRC aren't helping her out because they're not resolving it. All she had to do was pay 40 grand. Imagine that, actually. Because she didn't pay 40 grand, she's basically chucked her career away. I think that'll stop her becoming Prime Minister of the UK. Wes Streeting is the only one with a route. And Andy Burnham, well, he's not even, you know, me and Andy Burnham are in the same position to become Prime Minister, essentially. There is a very, very difficult route for him.
1: Paul, do you think the Labour base actually cares about the tax stuff, though? If it went to a vote amongst the Labour base, do you think they care about the tax stuff?
11: No, I don't think they would. I think that they'd be worried about what it would do for their reputation. They've got this terrible reputation at the moment, and it's very, very difficult for it to get any better. If you put your new Prime Minister in and she's already under scrutiny from HMRC, I think you're off to a bad start.
16: Right, let me read some comments to Mark and Victoria here. Who said this? There would be nothing natural about Jan Wah, she's a journalist at the Daily Mail, nothing natural about Jan Wah's death if I shoved the bigoted old bag under a train. Who said that, Victoria?
15: Would it have been Streeting?
16: Wes Streeting. In 2009, it was a post on the old Twitter, which his team, the tweets resurfaced a few years ago, and they said it was in bad taste. Is that kind of thing, although it's seemingly settled and done, is that kind of thing, would that stick with him with any sort of leadership run? Would that taint him forever as a Prime Minister? I mean, saying you shove a bigoted old bag under a train, that's pretty bad.
15: I mean, if I'm not mistaken, that's quite literally straight out of House of Cards, right? That's what the main character there did. He shoved a journalist into a train.
16: Oh, maybe he's been watching too much from House of Cards. Mark, I'm just talking about the Labour's sort of issue with lurching to the left. Is that the issue with the Democrats here as well, with the likes of Mamdani being elected and there's other sort of would-be mayors as well? Have the Dems got that issue here?
18: Well, actually, can I go back to the comment about the journalist? Yeah. So this reminds me, then candidate for Montana governor was caught body slamming a reporter for The Guardian.
16: Body slamming.
18: Well, physically this is in 2017. Slamming. Yep. And the current Montana governor, he was then a candidate. He body slammed Guardian reporter Ben Jacobs at the campaign headquarters. So there is sort of a precedent for politicians getting or wanting to get violent with journalists.
16: Why the hell did they do that?
18: He was angry at something that was...
16: Well, something that he wrote.
18: Yes.
16: Goodness me. Was he okay?
18: The reporter is okay, but he filed a criminal complaint against them, and I think it was a six-month deferred sentence for the man who is now the governor.
16: Well, yeah. Well, goodness me, I wonder who... I won't advocate violence. I was about to make a joke and say, I wonder who Paul Cox would like to body slam, but we'll behave ourselves.
18: Don't shoot the messenger.
16: No, yeah. Thank you, Mark. Appreciate it. Right, okay. Stick with us on The Late Show Live. President Trump has taken to Truth Social in the last few hours or so, attacking a massive news network over here. Not GB News. Still time for that in the future. But no, maybe one of his allies, and you'll be surprised why. And it's opened up an interesting debate about free speech, about regulation as well, the regulations that we have in the UK compared to the US. We'll get stuck into that in just a tick. First, though, on The Late Show Live.
19: I don't believe there'll be any pact or deal. I don't think we'll need that. Look at the results you're seeing today.
16: Here's a big question during the round. Should Reform and the Tories do a deal to unite the right? Well, I'll talk to a Tory and a Reformer next. Don't go anywhere.

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15: Well, one of the parties that did very well this week's elections was, of course, Nigel Farage's Reform. That's an understatement. But it's not too good enough, not good enough, if it translated, apparently, into the general election. The party would not have a majority, according to some calculations, although the national vote share equivalent is something like 31%. I think some systems had them on around 280-odd seats. So, predictably, there are calls for the right to unite and Nigel Farage to do a deal with Kemi Badenoch and the Conservative Party. I don't even think Kemi will be leader by the time of the next general election. But let's get the thoughts of a reformer and a Tory, Darren Grimes, Reform Councillor for Durham County Council. Hello, Darren, good to see you. And Neil Parish, former Conservative MP. Right, Neil Parish, you want to come running along now, do you, with a deal to cosy up to Reform and get back in government and do a sweetheart deal?
16: I don't know whether we're going to necessarily cosy up to Reform, but I think what we do need to do is respect the fact that the right-wing vote in this country is split between Reform and Conservative. If we don't do some sort of a deal, what we could get after the next election is a rainbow alliance, basically. Because you've got to remember that all the other political parties are the Greens, the Labour Party, the National Party of both Scotland and Wales. Are all socialists, basically. I was always told a green is like a tomato. It starts off green and then turns red. It's more socialist than the socialists. So I think it's right for the country for us to look at some sort of deal. It may be a fairly loose deal, but I think what would be wrong is to allow the Labour Party back in some sort of coalition with a very low percentage of vote. And you see, I think that while Reform has done very well, and I take my hat off to them, I also think that the Tories didn't do so badly, and we also took Westminster, we did quite well in Swindon. It wasn't all gloom and doom, and come the general election, I think there will be a tightening in the opinion polls. Starmer will probably be gone. The Labour won't be vastly popular, but a little more popular than they are now. And I think the Conservatives will be a bit more popular, probably not as popular as Reform, but not far off it. And that's why I think we should be sensible, because we've got to get taxes down and we've got to get the country moving. That's what it's about. And so the centre-right, it's our duty to do that.
4: All right. Well, listen, I mean, that's a nice pitch from Neil there, but I think actually maybe it's a little bit too past your bedtime, Neil, because you're talking in dreams, in fantasies. This is absurd. The fact of the matter is, in London, you say they did well in London, the Conservative Party. It's because Labour's vote was down 17%, right? The Tories got in by virtue of the Labour Party not doing well by 17%. You've had a good run as the Conservative Party for nearly, over two centuries. It's a good innings, but the time is up. You're not asking actually the Reform Party to unite the right. You're asking us to resuscitate the wrong. On everything that you've just mentioned, taxes, immigration, these were all the hallmarks of the Conservative government. And, judging by the polls and the results that we've just had over the past week, we already are replacing the Conservative Party. There is absolutely no need to ally ourselves to the Lib Dems right.
15: Neil's saying you won't get a majority though, so you're just going to let Polanski and Rayner in as PM and Deputy PM. Would you like that?
4: We just won in Essex. We took the blue wall. In the red wall in the northeast of England, we just took the red wall. In Scotland, we made significant gains. In Wales, we made significant gains. We are already on the right trajectory, and I put emphasis, Ben, on the right trajectory. We are a proud party of the political right, but we no longer just appeal to the right. We appeal to those who have been traditionally on the political left too.
16: Yeah, can I just say...
15: Neil, why don't you do the patriotic thing, Neil? Sorry to interrupt. Why don't you do the patriotic thing and stand down?
16: Certainly not. And there is a real role for the Conservative Party, and we have got real support still in the country. And so I would say to Reform, yes, you're doing extremely well, but I suggest your vote is probably as high as you will see it. This is election that does not elect a government. It is when where it protests. And so therefore, I'm not taking away the results from you. I'm just saying that if you want to form the next government, and we don't want to allow a rainbow of all sorts of lefties in, then we must really do something. Because I mean, lots of by-elections I've fought in lately where it's been Reform, Conservative and Liberal Democrat, and we have split each other's votes and the Liberal Democrats have got in. So like you say, we supposed to split in London to get let us in, but the same will happen in a general election and let the left parties in. So let's be sensible and get together rather than just throw insults at each other, because that does no good. And
4: no,
16: all it'll do,
4: absolutely not. I'm not seeking to do that, Neil, but I think like all good-minded people who are watching this programme right now, they would say that the Tories were given an 80-seat majority. They used it to sign net zero into law, not to leave the ECHR, not to stop the boats, not to cut a single quango regulating Britain to death. You didn't actually deliver a proper Brexit. You squandered that opportunity. You told us that you'd cut immigration. You tripled it. You told us that you'd cut tax. taxes, you raise them. That's not a record that we want to ally ourselves with. That's a charge sheet, if you ask me. So ultimately, you know, I think we are the United Party on everything from leaving the ECHR. You guys can't decide whether or not you want to do it. So ultimately, you know, I think we are where we are, and Reform UK is our only hope.
15: Okay.
16: One thing I will predict, you will not get elected on your own in the general election, and so therefore let's actually sit down and have some sort of discussion. I'm not saying what, because I think you'll find it'll be a grave mistake to think you can do it on your own, because I don't believe you will.
15: Okay, great stuff. Thank you both. Really appreciate it. Great back and forth. Darren Grimes, good to see you, my friend. Hope you're well. And Neil Parish as well. Have a good week. Darren's line there, which everybody loved on gbnews.com/yoursay, it's not uniting the right, it's resuscitating the wrong, any talk of a deal. And Nigel Farage yesterday saying absolutely not, the Tories can't be trusted. But what do you think? gbnews.com/yoursay. Still ahead on The Late Show Live, we're going to be going through the papers, including the front page of The Express. How dare he? PM plots to rip up Brexit. Are you surprised? I'm not. We knew this was coming. Back in a sec.
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17: About 15 years ago, when we really wanted to grow the women's game, we were keen to get the men's professional clubs to endorse having a woman's arm, which was great, and it worked. The problem we have now is we are still playing second fiddle and we're piggybacking on the man's game. We can't arrange our own sponsorship deals because they might interfere with those of the main club. We take second rate time on the timing of the games, because obviously the men's game gets first refusal. And let's not forget, when you get Manchester City or Arsenal and the big clubs playing at the main stadiums, they fill those stadiums. So it is time now that we got our own identity.
18: All right, Peter, I'll hand it over to you. What do you make of it all?
19: Oh, I think it's a feminist money pit with own goal written all over it. As you pointed out in the intro, this stadium's going to cost Brighton £80 million to build. Yet women's football doesn't even break even, let alone make a profit. So where is the money coming from? The male players are having to subsidise it. It's going to be a nightmare financially, but also in terms of consumer demand, there is none. If you look at the average attendance of Brighton women's team at the Super League, the average attendance per game was around 2,300 in a 6,000 capacity venue. So why on earth are they trying to build a venue that's going to see 10,000 people? This is wishful thinking bordering on delusion.
18: Yeah, Janie, is it a feminist money pit? Is that what this is?
17: Absolutely not. You said earlier, Alex, about equality. This is equality at its best.
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15: Right, so let's delve into the main stories on the front pages tomorrow, starting with the Daily Express. Will and Paul, are you there? DC calling London. How dare he is the headline. PM plots to rip up Brexit. Will, what a betrayal.
0: Yeah, but it's hardly surprising, is it? This is the one thing that everyone on the left thinks has created all the problems in this country. That's the one thing they're desperate to try and reverse. For my sins, I occasionally watch the news agents, and it is so incredibly obvious when you hear people like Emily Maitlis talk. They think they just cannot get over Brexit. It is the root cause of every single issue that they talk about on that show. And I dare say that is the type of thinking that sits across the Labor Party as well. So it makes entire sense that they would find some way to try and either go back through the back door, or if they get incredibly desperate, the crack glass in case of emergency option, and taking it as a policy to the election of another vote.
15: Yeah, but Paul, Keir Starmer saying, you know, we need the EU for the economy, for trade, for defence. We can't do it by ourselves. You know, we used to rule the world. We colonised the world without being in the EU. But now we need the EU. We need the Europeans. We're so pathetic. We need the EU.
1: Well, I think that's demonstrably untrue. You've only got to look at the EU's economic strength since Brexit to identify that they have not exactly rocketed into the future. They need us as much as we need them. First thing I'd say is any deal that was done with the EU, I wouldn't be looking at what we were getting. I'd look at what they wanted in return. We are being continually punished for having the audacity to leave the EU. And of course, as Will's already pointed out, there's large swathes of the North London intelligentsia that have essentially ruled over this country for some time now, irrespective of what colour of party they are, that have decided that Brexit was a bad thing. Even those that fought for Brexit, in inverted commas, in the Conservative Party, betrayed it in many ways. So I don't think that we've ever had a sense of what Brexit could achieve. Yep. And perhaps we would need somebody in power, dare I say, someone like Nigel Farage, to show us.
0: Ben, can I follow up on that point, yeah, how we need the EU? Look, you know, I've got no problem with trade with Europe. In fact, I think we do need to trade with Europe. The problem with the European Union is that you have to go along with all of the regulations, the fees that they are going to charge us, and the secession of sovereignty to European bodies and courts at the same time. So we should be aiming to trade with them, but if they say that you have to then get stuck in the regulatory morass that we were when we were part of the European Union, that should be unacceptable.
15: Yeah, and just on, let's get the thoughts of Mark and Victoria, just on the facts, the point, Paul, that you made about the UK being punished for daring to vote for Brexit. I argue we're not just being punished by European nations, France mainly, who are doing sod all to stop those boats, despite the hemorrhaging of money we're giving them, but also by our own governments. I mean, Boris Johnson, I'll talk about it again, the Boris wave, 1.2 million. We got rid of all the hard-working Eastern Europeans, the Poles, the Latvians, the Estonians, and what happened? You don't know what you got till it's gone. Instead, we had 1.2 million, well, there was some Ukrainians and Hong Kongers in there, but, you know, mostly sub-Saharan Africans, Indians, Bangladeshis, totally different sort of wave of demographic. Mark, why don't we, the United Kingdom, cozy up to America? You are our great friends. Would you rather we did that than look to Europe?
22: Well, I'm trying to look through my memory banks. I think you guys are cozying up to us. Wasn't the UK the first trade deal announced by Donald Trump? Yeah. Once he got back into office in 2025? I think that was the first trade deal, wasn't it?
15: He threatened to re-look at it again. He said, we can always look at it again after the Iran situation. So Starmer's not making him very happy.
22: Well, Donald Trump isn't very happy right now either. But I do think that for all of the strain with the special relationship, we need you, you need us, and I don't think that's going to change.
15: Okay. Victoria, what's your take?
23: I mean, I think we look back at the King's visit earlier, or I guess it was last month now, it's May. At the end of last month, I think that went really well to combing over the special relationship, making it better. And I think that this goes to show that, you know, particularly if Starmer is out of office, that Trump is going to do his best to maintain and create a better relationship with whoever his replacement will be.
15: Okay. Linda said on your site, no, Ben, Starmer needs the EU to stop immigration because his smash the gangs policy has totally failed. I don't think we need the EU, I'd argue, Linda. I agree he's failed, but we can stop it by ourselves. We don't need the EU. Back in a second, The Late Show Live. More coming up, including this.
24: I had a long talk with President Putin. I suggested a little bit of a ceasefire, and I think he might do that. He might announce something having to do with it.
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3: Good morning. Welcome to your GB News weather update from the Met Office. Looking at the week ahead, it is going to be feeling cool for the time of year. We do have sunny spells today and then more in the way of showers as we head midweek. We have an area of low pressure out there today, though, and this cold front is bringing outbreaks of rain across Wales that head midweek. We have an area of low pressure out there today, though, and this cold front is bringing outbreaks of rain across Wales, the Midlands, the South.

0: especially across much of Scotland. So a fine end to the day here, but to the west, we'll start to see the next weather system approaching, bring some outbreaks of rain across the far west of Scotland. Across Northern Ireland, some late evening sunshine, and that persists across much of southern Scotland into Northern England, Wales and the south. Still some showery outbreaks of rain still possible across the southern parts of England. So through Monday evening, we have the next weather front approaching across Scotland and Northern Ireland. So cloud thickening here, some showery outbreaks of rain. Ahead of that, though, we hold on to the clearest skies across the southwest of England into East Anglia and the southeast. So here is going to be another chilly night to come. Temperatures falling away. We could see a touch of frost, but milder now across Scotland and Northern Ireland as we start Tuesday morning, given the amount of cloud cover. So a bright but chilly start across the southeast. That cloud will start building as we head into the afternoon with showery outbreaks of rain again across Wales and the Midlands. Behind that, it is a case of sunny spells and frequent showers, but for all of us, still rather cool, but hopefully in the sunshine, up to 17 degrees.
1: Today, clouds overhead, total zen within. 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
16: No persecuted Christian should have to walk alone. Hi, my name is Pat Allerton, and I'm the vicar of St. Peter's Notting Hill in London. I'm a supporter of Help the Persecuted. War has erupted across the Middle East. Their teams in Iran, Lebanon, Jordan, and Iraq are still there, rescuing and sheltering persecuted Christians in the midst of conflict. 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
3: 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And supremely worried about something. The Prime Minister there in big trouble after those dire local election results.